0: Last place.
1: Not good.
0: Not at all. Snake, probably not, unless it's like a garden snake.
1: Right. Most things I'm losing. Do I get a weapon?
0: I don't think so.
1: I don't think you have a weapon.
0: What, can you like pick up a rock that's on the ground and bash the
1: That would be
0: head?
1: Helpful, right. Because I do think I'm probably smarter than most. Better use of tools.
0: Most.
1: Right.
0: More resourceful. Jack says, I just want to emphasize and appreciate how absolutely nuts Darnell Washington is. We have an offensive tackle who is catching touchdowns and accruing serious yak. Crazy times. And I think he's only going to get better.
1: Does Darnell Washington beat up a zebra?
0: Darnell Washington beats up. He walks into the jungle and maybe other than, you know, Mufasa and Simba, he's numero uno.
1: Right. Yeah, he beats up a zebra.
0: Tyler says, how much do you think, this is a good one. How much do you think Sean Payton's success and his new contract extension will help another team potentially give up a first round pick for Mike Tomlin next year would go a long way,
1: a good way
0: towards
1: thinking
0: the
1: of
0: Steelers'
1: it.
0: Future. Thanks, guys. Love the show. Great way to frame that, Tyler.
1: Because people might not put two and two together on this because the Broncos traded for Payton
0: and
1: gave up a late first round pick.
0: It was like 29th overall, I think.
1: I think it was something along those lines. From the Saints after Payton sat out one season, and that's the rules, is you get 2 years to Tomlin still being property of the Steelers, so to speak. So if Tomlin does this year in broadcasting and then decides I want to get back into coaching, there's probably several teams can be like, I can sell this to the owner, but
0: absolutely.
1: Look what's going on in Denver.
0: Absolutely.
1: I think Payton and Tomlin had similar careers in their first stint before they were, quote, traded for. If Tomlin, folks, goes back to TV for a second year, Steelers get nothing.
0: Nothing.
1: Yeah, and then he decides to go coach the Buccaneers
0: free,
1: or whatever.
0: Right.
1: Yep. Yeah. So that's the rules. That's something we'll be talking about a lot when the second season ends,
0: and there's that Black Monday, and
1: yes.
0: There's six or seven coaching vacancies across the
1: league. I mean, there's this potential high pick, maybe even first, looming out there for the Steelers that no one seems to be talking about.
0: Maybe it's down in Tampa, like we were talking about in the first hour.
1: I could absolutely see that.
0: Root for the Bucks.
1: I mean, he used to work
0: bad.
1: There.
0: Root for the Bucks to be bad.
1: Right.
0: They seem like the type of organization, too, that would want a real figurehead to draw some attention to the franchise. Smooth Dave says...
1: I think he'll be sought after. How could you not?
0: Totally. Like you said, there's a handful of guys who just know how to win football games in the National Football League.
1: Yeah.
0: And those guys are always sought after.
1: Even if it's just a bad organization, like the Raiders thought they were getting with Pete Carroll. Get us back to respectability. Tomlin's would get the Cardinals back to respectability in a heartbeat.
0: Year.
1: You're right. In a heartbeat.
0: Smooth Dave says, for the first time in a long time, I feel there's no real bad eggs on the Steelers roster. This team seems like it's littered with high character leaders. Should they be more willing to take on red flag players if it means giving the team a higher ceiling? Feels like the Chiefs have had great success this way.
1: I think the Chiefs really teeter on the line.
0: Yes.
1: And
0: when you're a bona fide year in, year out contender, it's easier to get those guys to walk the line.
1: And that was true like during the Ben era. Or if you have a Hall of Fame quarterback, it's easier.
0: Like, I don't know if you remember, I'm sure you watched that Last Dance Chicago Bulls documentary.
1: Yes.
0: They talked about that with Rodman. That when Rodman was in Detroit, when he was in San Antonio, when he was in Chicago, if things were going well, they didn't have to worry about him.
1: Yeah.
0: He could go to Vegas and party for the weekend and come back and be on. He was doing crazy stuff. But when it was game time, it was game time.
1: Mm-hmm.
0: It was the years where things started to unravel and they weren't real contenders, where all of a sudden Rodman's missing practice and sleeping in meetings. So it's a real kind of, if they've got a reason to pay attention, they'll pay attention. But you got to walk that line pretty, it's a tightrope.
1: Whether you're a good character, a great character, bad character guy, I definitely think all humans are better when times are good.
0: Totally.
1: Of course.
0: Totally.
1: I mean, I'm not breaking any news here. But I think the lesser character guys get more exposed that way.
0: That's the way to put it.
1: Yeah.
0: That's absolutely the way to put it.
1: When rough waters hit, you might not be happy you took the criminal element or whatever, or the guy that doesn't work hard.
0: Smooth sea, though. Never made a skilled sailor. Sudesh says, I need to know your guys' favorite Steelers all-time linebacker core. He says, they weren't together that long, but I loved that 90s group. They seemed to make game-changing plays every single game. Loved them all, but Mr. Lloyd was my favorite. That 90s group is tough to top.
1: That's what I was going to say. I think that was Lloyd, Green, Kirkland, Chad Brown.
0: And Brown, yeah. I mean,
1: oh, buddy.
0: Hall of Famer and Hall of Really Gooders.
1: Before my time, but Russell, Hamm, and Lambert's unbelievable. Right.
0: I mean,
1: they're totally different. They're not pass rushers.

0: I mean, Lloyd was a blast to watch.
1: Those are the kind of guys that Steelers fans love to watch. And we've been very fortunate to have an abundance of those.
0: Oh, a ton.
1: Mountaineers score two runs, baby. Let's go back on top.
0: I mean, like, Kendrell Bell was a blast to watch. He didn't last super long. But, I mean, he burst on the scene like a monster.
1: He had like 16, 14 sacks his rookie year or something like that.
0: Yeah, he was a killer.
1: He was the first Steeler jersey I ever owned. Was a Kendrell Bell one. Michael Edesso, another one of our P1s, says, this has been driving me nuts. It seems like everyone is reading into the Drew Aller situation wrong. He's a third-round pick. They're not looking for him to be the franchise quarterback going into 2027. Let him sit. Let him develop. Look at Malik Willis, what he did throughout his rookie contract. Mm-hmm. Quarterbacks can develop without playing immediately. Drew Aller doesn't have to.
0: Good. I like the Willis comparison.
1: Absolutely. Yeah. We all get guilty of that at times. Like, it has to be now. It has to
0: be. If it's 3 years from now, and even if it's on another team or whatever. Yeah, I think that's a good way of looking at it. But I don't think it's the same as like when the Steelers drafted Rudolph in the third round. Like, I think you, when you drafted Rudolph in the first, in the third round, you're thinking spot starter, long-term backup. I know what I'm getting. Where Aller's more like Willis, like, he could wash out in a year or two, and it wouldn't shock anybody. Or he may be an eventual difference maker at the position, you know?
1: Totally. Matt, last one. We got about 60 seconds here. Ian says, besides quarterback, who is the most pivotal player on each side of the ball for the Steelers this season? He says he goes Troy on offense, Cam on defense. It's hard to argue against
0: I was thinking
1: Cam,
0: Troy, but I think he might be over the hump in terms of...
1: Is it Michael Pittman Jr. maybe, just because the X factor of what he could bring?
0: See, I was looking at lesser players as X factors.
1: Yeah, that's probably the way to do it.
0: Because like last year, it was obviously Broderick Jones. You know, like...
1: Last year, there was no doubt it was Broderick.
0: Broderick Jones, for his career, has always been the X factor. Because if he hits his ceiling, wow. But if he's as bad as his worst reps, wow.
1: Sure,
0: you know?
1: Sure.
0: I don't know the answer. I mean...
1: Defense, there's a lot of candidates. You could say someone like Patrick Queen, mm-hmm. certainly. You could say someone like Jamel Dean, I think, that could really put that secondary
0: over
1: the top.
0: Yeah, he could look old all of a sudden. I'm trying to think
1: or
0: of guys that have high...
1: Ramsey?
0: Right.
1: Ramsey's a real X factor, I think.
0: Ramsey's a good one.
1: I think Ramsey might be the answer on defense, actually.
0: At his age, he could be awesome, or he could be like, he's starting to look
1: T.J. Watt, too? I mean,
0: can he get
1: back to being a bona fide top edge rusher?
0: Yeah, if you're talking about Hall of Fame careers that are older... that could go either direction at this stage of their career. That's an X factor now, where TJ and Ramsey were never X factors in their career.
1: It's a fun show today.
0: Yeah, it was.
1: Liked all the different topics that we covered. We'll continue to do that as we roll along throughout this now true offseason for the Steelers that we are about to head into. But that will do it for us today. Reminder, no show Monday. I'm getting away with the missus for a few days.
0: Cool.
1: But we'll be back Tuesday for the rest of the week next week. Matt, thanks to you. Another great week here. Thanks to our guy, Nate Dogg, Nathan, producing on the ones and twos, and Mr. TV, Mr. Tyler Video, on the video side of productions for everything that we do on YouTube. For Matt Williamson, I'm Wes Euler. Take care, everybody. Have a great weekend, and we will talk to you soon. As always, you know where to find us. It's on your 24/7 home of the black and gold, Steelers Nation Radio, on the Steelers Audio Network.
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11: Good afternoon, Steeler Nation. It's The Drive on the Steelers Audio Network here on this Friday. We're feeling good. The sun is shining. We got a weekend ahead of us, Matt, and we have OTAs and minicamp officially in the books.
12: Yeah, and now the offseason has started. I mean, it's like officially
11: it's off
12: the dry
11: season.
12: Time. Yeah, yep. And folks, you don't want to hear about Steelers at this point. You know, Bears fans don't want to hear about
11: exactly
12: Bears.
11: Right. Unless it's a contract extension
12: right.
11: Or, you know,
12: yeah.
11: Welcoming,
12: charity event or
11: yeah, getting right, married, I mean, or welcoming right, yeah. a child into the world or something
12: right.
11: like that.
12: But
11: that's,
12: no
11: that's
12: news
11: all
12: is
11: we
12: good
11: want.
12: News. This is every coach in the league is going to say, don't be that guy. And because there's going to be a couple of those guys.
11: Motes used to tell a great story about how when they'd have that last OTAs mm-hmm. every year, Mike Tomlin would give the same kind of message of, there's going to be a couple guys across the league who are in the news for the wrong reasons. Don't be that guy.
12: Yeah, yeah. Yeah. I've heard many people talk about the Tomlin departing remarks from the, you know, like he's pretty clear about it. And I've been doing this a long
11: time. Spend some time with your family, rest up your body, and stay out of trouble.
12: That's really your only jobs at this point, right?
11: And so, yeah, so things will go a little bit quiet here in Steelers land. With that, we will play you some audio, bring you some audio today on kind of the final day, last day of school, last day of school before summer vacation for those guys in a lot of ways. We'll hear from Mason McCormick, Drew Aller, Zach Frazier, a couple others as we roll along today, Matt. And we will, of course, have some questions, comments, concerns, and reactions to get to all that usual stuff that we've been doing this time of year. And yes, I will be a little distracted by the ongoing WVU College World Series game, but I promise to do my best.
12: We like to pull the curtain back here. You know, things are important to you. Pay attention to it.
11: Exactly,
12: you know?
11: Right. Yep. Exactly right. Matt, I wanted to start with you here. We're about in list season and all that stuff. On NFL.com, they ranked the NFL divisions based on quarterback talent for this upcoming season.
12: Okay.
11: So eight divisions ranked 1 through 8 based just on the quarterbacks.
12: Let's go 8-1.
11: Love it. That's what I wanted to do, too.
12: This is fresh off my mind, so I gave it no thought.
11: Because I think you could probably imagine pretty easily what the worst one is, though.
12: I was about to say, NFC South has to be last,
11: right?
12: Yes, it
11: is. It absolutely is.
12: I mean, Atlanta, there's massive questions. I'm not a Bryce Young fan. I like Chuck, but, I mean, he's not Mahomes.
11: Correct. You know, and I think we both think that Baker Mayfield's a serviceable quarterback, but he's not quite the potential MVP candidate and maybe top 10 guy that he has been at times recently.
12: Yeah, and he started the season great, and then he had a couple injuries.
11: He was on all the MVP lists month or two of the season.
12: He was, and then he was really, really bad down the stretch. And to his credit, he plays through a lot of injuries. He's super tough. But he's currently he's a free agent after the year. And people have even linked him to the Steelers.
11: They have,
12: a free agent.
11: Which is funny because that same thing happened when he left Cleveland. People linked him to the Steelers.
12: I would like to do better, to be honest with you, but that's a story for a much different day. But the thing is, Tampa and him have not come to a contract extension, which I think is pretty telling because usually it's not that hard for franchise quarterbacks.
11: Keep your quarterback.
12: Right. Yeah, I mean, it's the going rate and you're happy to pay them. And I just don't think he's quite at that level. Plus, and I'm not wishing anything bad about him, and he was actually our defensive backs coach when I was with the Browns, but Todd Bowles' seat might be a little warm. Does the next guy want Baker?
11: I was just going to say, it feels like Tampa is taking a real wait-and-see approach to this season.
12: Mm-hmm.
11: If we win the division and we go back to the playoffs, and we'll talk extensions for Bowles and for Baker, and then at that point. But it's almost like a prove-it year for the head coach, for the quarterback. We're kind of at this crossroads. Up until last year, right, Matt? I mean, they had been to the playoffs like 7 of the last 8 years or 6 of the last 7 years.
12: And they didn't get enough credit for that.
11: They didn't because that continued post-Tom Brady.
12: Well, it wasn't just Brady lighting the world on fire.
11: You know, they've had a lot of pieces get older. They've lost a lot of that core. And this feels like
12: Mike Evans leaves. That's like Cam Hayward leaving.
11: Exactly right. this feels like a real just kind of wait and see. We're not going to make any long-term commitments. We're going to see how this year plays out and go from there.
12: Yeah, I very much get that feeling. I do think things are trending up for the Saints.
11: Agree.
12: Think Chuck is probably the answer. Again, I don't think it will ever be Mahomes, I'm a fan.
11: If you could have Baker Mayfield, Tyler Shuck, Bryce Young, and I guess I'll say Penix and Tua.
12: Yeah.
11: Is Shuck the one that you would want if you were starting a team right now?
12: Like if you said I could transport one of them to the Steelers next year, it would be Shuck.
11: Now, if it was just to win a game on Sunday this weekend, would you still take Baker?
12: I'd take Baker.
11: I think so, too.
12: Yeah.
11: I think that's fair.
12: I also think this is a real crossroads year for Bryce Young. I mean, because they picked up his fifth-year option, as you should. It's not that prohibitive. But do we really want to give him an extension? I would lean towards no.
11: Number 7 on this list, Matt, and it's funny because at times last year, they might have been 2 or 3 or certainly top 4, but it's the AFC South.
12: AFC South.
11: Cam Ward, Trevor Lawrence, Daniel Jones, and CJ Stroud. And I think, again, at times last year.
12: I guess that's fair.
11: At times last year, Daniel Jones' stock was really high. CJ Stroud's stock was really high. Those two, their stock is probably as low as it's been in a little bit right now. So I get it. But if that's your 7th out of 8, that's still pretty solid.
12: It's pretty
11: good. Especially if Daniel Jones returns to some type of form.
12: Well, let's start with Ward because statistically, he was like last in the league. I mean, other than like Shador, he was like worst in the league.
11: Fired their coach early. Not a good roster.
12: Nobody got open.
11: I mean, but other than that, Mrs. Lincoln.
12: And he had some rookie stuff on his own, too. But I think his tape, everyone knows I like analytics. And, you know, passer stuff, you know, all the different stuff you can find through numbers. But his tape and his potential is way, way better than any of his numbers or his results last year. And he couldn't overcome more. So at least you get him Wandell Robinson and Tate and, you know.
11: Should be better in the trenches.
12: Yeah, better coach.
11: Brian Daboll should do wonders.
12: Like, I'm still buying heavy on Ward. But you can't rank him high. I mean, he and the whole situation was miserable last year. I think he nailed it on Jones. He was a tale of two halves. But you can't forget where he was pre-Colts days either. It's not like he's had this phenomenal career.
11: Totally.
12: I've gotten a lot of heat over the years for supporting Lawrence every step of the way.
11: You told me before your buddies used to rip on you for that all the time.
12: Yeah, I've heard from those guys. And it was hard to be – I was on the kind of a weak limb there for a while that Mike came crashing and burning. But I think that it's pretty safe that he's definitely the best one in this division.
11: Yeah,
12: and he's a dude.
11: I don't think he's ever going to be a future Hall of Fame, truly elite, like maybe people thought when he was coming out of Clemson. But he should be a top 10 NFL quarterback for the next handful of years.
12: Right. You know, like I like to look at it through this lens. If the Steelers trade their first-round pick next year and the pick after that for a player that turns out to be as good as Trevor Lawrence is right now, I'll take that. Yeah. I mean, Stroud – got to lump him with Young a little bit. Being drafted that high together, he was so miserable in the playoffs and down the stretch.
11: Who is this guy?
12: Double agent. I mean, like, really, really hurting his team. But they always do this with quarterbacks, that if I'm the prosecuting attorney or the defending attorney, I can make a pretty good case.
11: Totally.
12: I mean, no one's had a worse running game than this guy for his whole career. He also has a great defense.
11: He also does have an outstanding defense.
12: Yeah, and he deserves a lot of heat. And it's a massive, as much as any quarterback in the league, crossroads for him, too, because he's open to get an extension.
11: Number six, the AFC East. Josh Allen, Drake May, Malik Willis, and Geno Smith. Talk about a top-heavy division.
12: I guess we'll talk through it.
11: This could be another one that could be a little bit higher because it's got the star power.
12: I think they got the best quarterback in the league.
11: And if Geno is just comes back to life a little bit, and Malik Willis finds his level a little bit.
12: Willis is going to get help, but it doesn't mean he's not going to be good.
11: Like you,
12: I'm a Willis fan.
11: I don't think you have a potential Penix Tua situation here where it's just dumpster fire.
12: I'm shocked that they're mentioned already. I haven't given any thought, so I'll react to whoever number four is and et cetera. But I mean, if I'm ranking quarterbacks I think Allen's number one. And May was a runner-up for the MVP.
11: That's what's surprising to me. Like, okay, so they have the AFC North 5.
12: Okay.
11: And I think that's actually a pretty interesting argument, the North versus the East in the AFC, because they both have the star power.
12: But the Browns hurt.
11: And that's why I would think that the East would be higher than the North just because.
12: Yeah.
11: And maybe you could look at it and you could say Malik Willis and Geno Smith are in the same boat as the Browns quarterback situation, but I don't think that's the case.
12: I don't think so either. Like,
11: If we polled everybody right now, you have to win a game on Sunday, you can take Malik Willis, Geno Smith, or Shador Sanders. Shador Sanders would be last pretty comfortably.
12: And Watson would be last
11: pretty
12: next
11: comfortably.
12: To him. Right.
11: Yes.
12: And if you included Watson, they'd be third and fourth on that out of four. Along those lines, considering everything the Browns have done, which I think they've had two good off seasons in a row after three disastrous off seasons, if Geno was their quarterback right now, that looks like a 6 or 7 win team to me. Where now I think they're a 4-win team.
11: Yeah.
12: You know?
11: Yeah.
12: Okay, let me throw this at you. Would you rather have Burrow and Lamar or May and Allen?
11: May and Allen. It's a toss-up, but
12: May's still fourth for me.
11: I would agree with you on that, but I look at it and I think Josh Allen's still going to be great for a while, and Joe Burrow probably too, but if you make me look at May and Lamar, I think they're trending in opposite directions, and I don't think Lamar is pummeling off a cliff or anything like that. But
12: his MVP days might be done.
11: I think Lamar might be 90%, 93% of what he used to be, and that's still one of the best quarterbacks in the world, where Drake May could be leveling up still.
12: May's actually getting more around him than he had.
11: That helps.
12: Of those four, there were injuries involved, but May had the best year,
11: including Allen. MVP runner-up.
12: Right.
11: Yeah.
12: I mean, he was the best of those guys last year, even just eyeball test, although I do think Allen's the best quarterback on the planet. The Browns are...
11: It's such an
12: albatross. Rodgers is still a wild card, too.
11: It's true.
12: You know what I mean? Like, you probably know what you're getting, and I think that's above Geno and Willis
11: yeah.
12: for today, Agreed. But Agreed. Below May and Allen.
11: That's an interesting one.
12: Yeah,
11: I'd probably
12: yeah.
11: have those flipped.
12: I would flip them, too. I'd put the East over the North.
11: Number four, the NFC North. Caleb Williams, Jared Goff, Jordan Love, Kyler Murray / J.J. McCarthy. That's pretty solid across the board.
12: No massive weakness, but no superstar yet.
11: Caleb Williams could be, though. Hey, Jordan Love could. I don't know if he ever gets the superstar, but I think he could be really good. Goff is like
12: he might have three in the top 10.
11: Goff might be the poster boy for B+ level quarterback in NFL history. I mean, he's the most Alex Smith that there's ever been. He's just solid. He's not great. He's not bad. He's a B+ in and out.
12: And he's taken his teams far. He's
11: won
12: a lot of games.
11: Yeah, he's been a Super Bowl. He's been in NFC Championship games.
12: And he's been worth every penny they've given him. He gets big contracts too. Kyler's a wild card, but I don't think he's going to be a disaster.
11: If he's the worst quarterback in your division, that's a pretty good number for
12: right.
11: him.
12: Right. I mean, he's the first overall pick, and you can see that talent despite his size. I got no problem with that.
11: This one really surprised me, Matt. Number three is the NFC East.
12: I was sitting there thinking, why is the NFC East not been brought up long ago?
11: I think you and I are about as big of a believers as you can be in Jaden Daniels, particularly coming off the season that he had last year. There's still a lot of questions there. Jalen Hurts, after the two amazing years that he had, you know, in what, 23 and 24, there's a lot of questions there again. Jackson Dart is a total unknown. Mm-hmm. And yeah, Dak Prescott is a really good top 10 type NFL quarterback. I don't see that at number three at all, though.
12: Like, if we rank the top 35 quarterbacks, I'd say 35 because it seems like Atlanta that have two
11: and Minnesota.
12: Watson yeah. or, you know, okay, yeah. whatever. I bet I'd be higher on consensus on Daniels and especially Dak. I know I'd be lower on consensus on Dak or on Dart and Hurts.
11: I think I'm right there with you.
12: I have real questions about Hurts. Like, I could write a story, and this is going to sound really rough, that Dart and Hurts are not starting quarterbacks
11: by Thanksgiving.
12: I was going to say, like, entering the 2028 season.
11: Yes.
12: Like, they're,
11: yes.
12: they're backups.
11: Yes.
12: They're Jameis Winston. You know what I mean? They're Mariota. I think that's, I'm leaning that way with those guys, if not sooner.
11: It's that one really surprised me.
12: I think
11: me.
12: Dak's a star.
11: I do too. Yeah. I don't think he's a superstar. I think he's right. a star, but the rest of those three, and as much as I like Jaden Daniels, there's a lot of wait and see for 2026.
12: And as much as I like Jaden Daniels, I would rank him higher on that quarterback list a year ago than now. And this year last year didn't do him any favors.
11: Same with Hurts.
12: I mean, for sure.
11: And even Dak. He was an MVP runner-up, wasn't he, a year ago? Like,
12: his last
11: year
12: with McCarthy, I think, was the year. Or two, maybe it was even the year before that. Massive year he had with McCarthy.
11: And then these two, Matt, I expected to be at the top, and they are. Number two is the AFC West. Mahomes, Herbert, Bo Nix, and then Kirk Cousins, Fernando Mendoza. I mean, there's some questions around Bo Nix. There's some questions around what's going to happen in Vegas. But Mahomes and Herbert carry a ton of weight. If Bo Nix is your third best quarterback in the division, that's pretty good three.
12: I think he keeps getting better at a more rapid rate than I expected. I didn't love him coming out of Oregon. I thought he was a total Alex Same. Smith facilitator.
11: I'd put my hand up on that, too. I did not see him as a first-round pick.
12: He's much more of a playmaker and much more talented than I thought.
11: I thought he was a shorter Jared Goff.
12: Like, yeah, right. I mean, but he makes plays, and he's being brought along right. They're way better than the NFC East.
11: Way better.
12: Yeah.
11: Way better.
12: I mean,
11: I
12: think you can make a case that the AFC East and North are similar to the West.
11: I think so. I think at least comparable. But then number one, this is not really a surprise. It's the NFC West. Reigning MVP Matthew Stafford. Reigning Super Bowl champion Sam Darnold.
12: I'd have him lower.
11: Yeah, Brock Purdy.
12: I mean,
11: Stafford's
12: awesome.
11: Brissett.
12: Yeah, I mean, Brissett's not Browns level bad, but he's 30th on my list or 28th on my list.
11: I think Stafford and Darnold carry a lot of weight coming off of MVP and Super Bowl, but I get what you're saying.
12: I get that.
11: And again, Brock Purdy, as much as in the past, like I think I've been criticized for not giving Brock Purdy enough credit in the past. Same thing.
12: Oh, I've gotten crushed for it, and I was wrong.
11: If he's your third best quarterback in the division, that's a pretty good number three.
12: I agree with those things, too.
11: Brissett's a big, big question mark, though.
12: I'm kind of looking through this lens, though. Like, if I were to do a top 35 quarterbacks, Matt's list, whatever, or or when Sando puts out his quarterback tiers, Stafford would be really high, but he wouldn't be in my top four. He'd probably be like fifth.
11: Okay.
12: I mean, still behind Burrow, Lamar.
11: Allen, Mahomes.
12: Yes. I think those guys are superheroes until proven elsewhere.
11: The AFC four.
12: Oh, yeah.
11: The four horsemen of the AFC?
12: But I think Stafford's still a tier one guy, but he wouldn't be, if you go head to head against every division, he doesn't win every time.
11: Yes, true.
12: And I don't think Darnold or Purdy is a strong two.
11: Hmm.
12: You know, as like if my other
11: like
12: two,
11: a Drake Lamar, or Herbert. Yeah.
12: So I get it. I mean, they win a lot of games, and quarterbacks have something to do with that.
11: Like in the North, I mean, you could have Caleb Williams and Jordan Love as your one and two. Like
12: Right. Yeah, I think there's two slots a little weaker. Their three slots pretty good, but their two and three is like the same.
11: It's
12: but their four is pretty far.
11: Yeah. That's the one thing that the that some of these have going for him is a really good fourth. Well, not really good, but a...
12: But like Kyler's way better. He's your fourth. You know what I mean?
11: Sure. If Kirk Cousins or Fernando Mendoza's your fourth, you know, that's that's going to be a pretty good fourth, I think.
12: Right.
11: But that just caught my eye today. I thought that was a fun way to start the show. Let's turn our attention to the Steelers and what was the final day of OTAs today. We're going to hear from Mason McCormick, Drew Aller, a couple others when we return on the other side and kind of put a bow on the week's proceedings. Euler and Williamson just getting started here on a Friday. It is The Drive, Steelers Nation Radio on the Steelers Audio Network.
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20: You know, I was only in college for 2 years. 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And, you know, you get a chance to go out and play with the likes of, like, you know, Jerome and Cordell, playing against the Baltimore Ravens, and, you know, Ray Lewis and Rod Woodson. Like, these guys are, like, Hall of Famers. And here I am, you know, 24 months removed from graduating high school to playing with guys that I admire and that I looked up to. You know, it's an out-of-body experience because, you know, you don't know whether to go over and ask these guys for the autograph or what, because I was basically still a kid. There's nothing like Sunday morning here. You know, you can feel it and you can smell it. And like, you can't get to the locker room fast enough to put your helmet on and run out on the field and see, you know, the fans swinging those terrible towels. 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They live, eat, and breathe football here. And you don't understand it until you leave, because you think it's just normal to you because that's all that you know. Until you go somewhere and you're like, the fans are not the same, but the fans here are the best.
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0: So that's it. Man, that happened fast. OTAs and minicamp in the books for your Pittsburgh Steelers. And now things go quiet. Stay out of trouble, as we always joke. Take care of yourself. Spend some time with your family. Because pretty soon it's going to be the end of July and we are all going to be in Latrobe on the campus of St. Vincent College for Steelers Training Camp 2026. With another year of offseason programs, this final week of OTAs in the books, wanted to hear from a big name Pittsburgh Steeler here this offseason, along with a few rookies. Let's hear from Mason McCormick, him talking about the expectations for this offense, the offensive line, and his transition to the left side of that offensive line alongside Troy Fautanu. I also want to hear from a trio of rookies, Drew Aller, Dalen Everett, and Noah Kowski as well. Here's what they had to say at the conclusion of OTAs.
1: And the guys in your class coming up on, with you guys maybe get considered for contracts next year. How encouraging is it? Do you see Nick and Darnell both getting paid this year, and guys like Joey maybe coming next?
2: Yeah, I think it's awesome. We got a lot of good young guys on this team, and so you want to see everybody eat and do that. And you know, we're all focused on just playing ball and being the best that we can be, and all the other stuff that's not really for us to worry about. So,
1: them paying Darnell keeps him not as a receiver, but as an extra blocker for you guys. How excited does that make you as a line, knowing that Aiden's going to be here for quite some time helping
2: you guys? It's awesome to have Darnell. I mean, he's basically an extension of the O-line. Obviously, he's a good receiver too, but it's nice to have him.
3: This whole, is the left side thing, is that as close to written and so at this point, like you get you and probably moving over.
2: We've been getting a lot of reps at left. It's been really good to work it, and we'll see how training camp goes.
4: What's it been like for you working with James Campen so far?
2: It's been really good. He's got different philosophies, as does every O-line coach, and it's been awesome to be able to have, going from Pat Meyer, who was an awesome coach, to now Coach Campen. We've been blessed as a unit, for sure.
3: Brock's been a good addition to the room.
2: Brock's been awesome.
1: What does Zach do that's special as a center that makes him one of the best centers in the NFL?
2: I mean, he's got built-in leverage being 6'1 over there. But no, he's so strong. He's so smart. He does a lot at a very high level.
3: I like him that you're fast. You went from rookie to now you're like, you feel like you're almost like you're a veteran. Both
2: going into year three, yeah. Time just flying by, for sure.
5: Like kind of grown the most?
6: There's been a lot of areas, but I'd say the biggest part is just mentally in the playbook. Feel really comfortable with it right now. Still learning and growing in it every day, and I'm trying to ask as many questions as I possibly can to really try to nail it down before, we hit break. But yeah, the coaches have been great, quarterback room has been great, and I feel like they've really helped me come along so far. So it's been fun.
3: How big is this week for you? Because obviously all four quarterbacks have been here the majority of the time. Mm-hmm. Now you're getting an uptick in reps. How big is this for you?
6: Yeah, it's definitely a big week. I try to take as many mental reps as I can throughout the practice, but it's definitely different when you're the one taking those reps and, kind of logging those in your memory bank and just on different route concepts versus different coverages. So it's definitely a big week, just trying to take it a play at a time and really just grow from each play. And whether it's a good throw or a bad throw or whatever the case is, just learn from it and grow from it.
5: Tom Hart said that he showed you guys his tape from his quarterback school way back when. What do you remember about watching it? Are you still doing the same kind of things?
6: Yeah, no, we still do. We do as much of it as we can with the time that we have. They show a lot of Coach Arth, Aaron from when he was in Green Bay, and really all of our progressions so far. Like for me, when I first got here with rookie minicamp to where I am at now when we do the drills. So, yeah, it's really cool to see the progression of everybody in the room. But for myself, looking at myself, because I know that was a lot of areas I wanted to grow in, feel like I've taken the right step. Now I just got to keep continuing to work on it in my free time.
7: Were you surprised looking at the tape, or is it shocking? Like, what's it like watching yourself on going through all those drills?
6: I feel like it's like normal for me just because of how much I've watched tape in the past, whether it was indie drills or 7-on-7 or team drills. Like, I'm kind of used to that, and I don't just watch myself. I watch all the reps from the quarterbacks because there's always something you can learn from everybody, why they made a check or, how they came to a decision to throw a ball or whatever the case is. So, I don't just just look at myself, because I know I can critique myself off film. I want to learn from everybody and see all the reps, because there's, you know, there's only so many reps I get. I want to see how many coverages there are and, you know, different looks as I can before I step out on the field.
3: Did Aaron help you with much during last week at all?
6: Yeah.
3: And how?
6: Yeah, Aaron's been a huge help to not only me but the whole room, but with me specifically. Like he's pulled me aside during practice to, you know, talk through some drill work or things to focus on throughout different drills, and in the film room, just pulling or asking me questions of what I was seeing, what I was looking at, and why, and just, you know, giving me a lot of knowledge. So I'm really excited to keep learning from him. Obviously, he's one of the best to ever do it in this game. So, you know, the opportunity I have is one I'm not going to, you know, take for granted. I just learn from him and everybody in that room.
5: What did Aaron's first tape look like that you guys watched for quarterback school?
6: I mean, it was, you know, pretty solid. But, you know, it's definitely different because he went through his own transition with his own mechanics. So to see where he's at now in, what is it, year 22, it's crazy to see his growth and how much better he's gotten every year. And, you know, even every practice, he's gotten better every practice. And, you know, you can just see what makes him who he is, the way he approaches the game and approaches each rep.
8: Drew, how steep is the learning curve? And is it steeper than maybe you thought it was going to be when you kind of...
6: No, I mean, I expected it to be steep, I guess, but, you know, I would say it's steep, but it wasn't challenging. I think the most challenging part is the amount of information in each practice and each install than I'm used to. Like, it's just a lot more in general. But other than that, it's really just, you know, taking time on your free time to really hammer it down on your own. But also, if you have questions, just come in with the next day, ask Aaron, Will, Mason, or Coach McCarthy, or Coach Arth, and they'll get it answered. So you really, you know, at this level, you really have to take time out of your day when you're not in the facility to really prepare yourself.
3: Mike talked about the importance of the relationship between him and like the team, and then your personal quarterback coach. Mm-hmm. How do you foresee that happening and developing over the course of the summer for training?
6: Yeah, I feel like it will go smooth because, you know, the guy, you know, John Beck, who I train with, you know, for this pre-draft process, works with Dak Prescott a lot. So obviously Coach McCarthy has history with Dak for a number of years. And I know John has worked with, you know, obviously Dak, but Coach McCarthy in the past. So I feel like it's going to go really well. Now I just need to get all the information I can from the coaches here and what they want me to keep working on, what throws, what drills, so then I can take that to, you know, John and all the trainers I am with, and then also when I can work out on my own when I'm not with them.
3: Drew, I know it's only been 3 or 4 weeks, but where would you say the biggest part of your development has been during this time?
6: I would just say mentally, with the comfort in the playbook, but also just physically. Like, I feel a lot more comfortable physically. I feel like you can see that in my tape from 7-on-7 reps and even team reps that I've gotten. I feel like I look like I'm playing slower, which is a good thing. Like, I'm thinking fast, but my feet are playing slow, and I'm in time and in rhythm. And I know when I'm not in rhythm just based off, you know, my feet. So I feel like I've really grown in that area of just, you know, trusting when I see out on the field. And just growing from each rep to the next. So I just got to keep focusing on that.
3: Drew, when you started working with John in the draft process, what did you guys focus on? Did you work on your release, your footwork? Where did the mechanic did you play?
6: I mean, there was a lot of things. Like, I've worked with John for about a year now, or like a little over a year. So I started working with him the winter after my junior year at Penn State, so going into my senior year. So I've worked with him for, you know, a year and a couple months now. But the biggest thing is just getting as consistent as possible, whether that's, you know, footwork on certain throws and certain routes, or if that's, you know, different arm points and arm slots on routes where you gotta, you know, adjust because of the D-line or linebackers, or really manipulating coverages with your eyes and your head. So I've grown a lot from working with him, but also obviously the staff. He's worked with specifically John and 3D QB. They've worked with a lot of NFL guys, so it's been fun working with them, and I'm actually going to catch up with him soon.
5: Yeah. Thank you, guys.
6: Appreciate it.
3: Now, it's a very, very crowded, very deep cornerback room. You look at Joe, you look at Jamel, the guys in front of you. What are you learning from them, but also how are you looking to take advantage of any opportunities you're getting?
9: Just to make sure I'm ready. Like, you know, with those type of guys in the room, you got a lot of good corners. So, you know, when I get my opportunity, I just want to make sure they know that I'm ready. So just make sure I stand 10 toes and just make sure I know my stuff for when I get my opportunity.
1: Your first round of practice, we've seen you go up against everybody, from DK to Pittman, to everyone in the line. against lacrosse for you. What's that been like, just challenging anybody that, that Glenn's been practicing your first NFL experience?
9: Yeah, you know, at first, like, first day was crazy because, you know, those we were watching them. So I was like, first day line, I was like, I'm really guarding DK. But, you know, like, I like to compete. So I just wanted to give my best going against the best guys. So just keep competing with them is just going to keep continuing to get me better. So.
1: What's the biggest pointers that you got from all the veterans here, guys from like JPJ, who are, you know, these guys about to get paid, guys like Jalen, who was in last week, who's been here in this NFL for almost a decade now?
9: Yeah, I mean, really, just like being a rookie, just getting in your playbook, just make sure you know all the stuff so when you get out there, you don't mess anything up. That was really the big thing. So I've just been trying to make sure I've been doing extra studying just so I can get to play with them.
3: Have they been working with you both on the outside and inside, just allowing you to get on the field in any way possible?
9: For the most part, I've been outside, but I've just been trying to learn every position just because you never know what happens.
1: What's Patrick Graham's defensive coordinator and how he addresses guys? We've heard a lot about, you know, the culture-wise, the hip-hop albums that you guys listen to. But what's it like as far as challenge you guys from room to room?
9: No, he definitely challenges us, and he has the good juice to him that, you know, that gets a lot of players excited. So definitely looking forward to being in his system this season.
4: What's these guys were talking about, like a hip-hop assignments, that they were able to have to do, like a little homework assignment? Did you have to do one?
9: No, I haven't. Not yet, but it might be soon to come. So,
4: what are you learning about him just through something like that? You don't hear a coach asking players to present on old school hip hop.
9: I mean, just so you got culture, you know, and just it's something. I think just like you got to present something for the team just so you get comfortable doing that. I think that's what it is. But it's definitely a good experience. So.
1: What's the biggest difference between Coach Witt and Coach Simmons and just how they talk to you guys in the secondary?
9: Honestly, they're really the same. They two really good coaches. You know, I learned a lot from both of them. And,
4: I should have asked you about your experience throughout the offseason working against DK and something like that. Like, what's the benefit for you as a young guy to go against a taller physical route runner like that?
9: Say, one ago.
4: Just what's the benefit to going against a guy like DK Metcalf in practice?
9: You know, he's a big physical guy, so going against someone like him, it can help me with guarding anyone else. So it's just, I enjoy going against him, you know, because I know it's like helping me get better. So
10: he seems to suit your body type. How do you do against smaller, quicker guys? That's what someone asked me. I said, he's doing good against DK Metcalf. And they said, well, what about the small, quick guys?
9: Well, I mean, I haven't had to really guard any small, quick guys, but I try to make sure I hold my own. So I just, you can't really attack them the same way as the big physical guys, but you know, like, just, yeah.
10: Well, so I guess we'll see. Huh?
9: Yeah.
1: Okay. What do you take away from your best biggest things you learned about your time at Georgia that you're trying to implement to your game right now? What's the biggest thing you take away from your time at Georgia, like just the success that you had in college and the SEC, to what you're trying to, you know, learn now?
9: I learned a lot from Georgia, you know, from a mentality standpoint and just from like maturing from being a kid to now. So just really just trying to carry the same things that I learned over from there. Just right now, I'm just really just trying to get all this playbook stuff down, you know, earn trust from the coaches and the other players and stuff. So that's my main focus at the moment.
4: So each day you kind of feel like you're able to play faster because you know what's going on?
11: Yeah, for sure. I mean, today I felt like I took a big step forward just in being fluid in my routes instead of, you know, running lines on paper, just seeing what the defense is giving me and taking it.
4: How anxious are you to hit somebody?
11: Oh, I'm excited. You know, it's been a little bit, a lot of, you know, running around. I didn't have spring ball this year, obviously, which is new for me. So, you know, I'm excited to get the pads on and get running around.
4: What have they told you about what to expect from training camp here? How will it grow? I'm sure that's just the main.
11: I mean, they said it's a great time. They said, you know, the fans are awesome out there. They said there's like 5,000 to 10,000 people at every practice. And I was just like, you know, that amazed me because, you know, I'm just, you know, used to having nobody at practice. So, but they said, you know, it's a really fun time. You know, you get to spend time with team and everything. And, you know, just, you know, a little bit warm, they say. It gets muggy out there, but I'm sure I'll be able to handle it.
4: How valuable is a week like this? There's a lot of the younger guys out here kind of still getting activated. They can help to get those extra reps and everything.
11: I think it's huge. You know, I think this whole week, obviously, we have a few vets gone. You know, they kind of get takeoff, get a little early vacation. So I think it's really crucial, you know. Drew obviously getting a lot more reps, you know, just all around every position has, you know, less of their starters there. So, you know, we get to get in there and just see live reps and kind of feel it out, you know. This is a little bit different speed in college. You know, everything's a little quicker. So just being able to get adjusted to that is really big.
4: Does this allow you to do show all the things that you can do because of different opportunities maybe you don't have when those guys are here?
11: Oh, yeah, for sure. You know, you got to taking advantage of every opportunity. You know, you're getting a few more reps every single day, and you're getting put in on stuff that, you know, might be featured by somebody else. You know, whether it's a route that they, you know, like DK on or Pitt on or whatever, or, you know, route that they like Darnell or Pat on. You know, they're not here right now, so we get to run it and kind of show like what we can do, and it's kind of our time to show out.
12: How are you going to spend the next few weeks before Latrobe?
11: I'll be back home in Wisconsin. I train over with Nick and TJ back in Wisconsin, so I'll be hanging out with them a lot.
12: What's the number one thing you've been told to bring out there to Latrobe?
11: Ooh, they told me to buy my own bed, but then Mr. Rooney actually covered all the beds, so I was like, you know, that's awesome. But they said, yeah, fridge is big and just keep it stocked. So, you know, that's what I'll be doing, yeah.
12: What do you keep it stocked with? Guys,
11: probably just water and Gatorade, you know what I mean? Nothing too crazy.
7: What's it like training with TJ and Nick?
11: Oh, that's awesome. So, I went to school with Nick. I grew up with him, or didn't grow up with him, but went through college with him. And so I obviously worked out with him a lot there. But, you know, just getting that opportunity now to train with guys that are such high-caliber players. And, you know, they're always pushing each other and pushing everybody around them. So it's just been huge, you know, to have, you know, those figures in my life to help me out.
0: Mason McCormick, Drew Aller, Dalen Everett, and Riley Nowakowski speaking to the media here this final week of OTAs in the books for the Steelers. And as you heard Nowakowski talking about there, now all attention turns to Latrobe just about a month and a half from now when things really get going. Wes Euler, Matt Williamson, it's The Drive, Steelers Nation Radio on the Steelers Audio Network.
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0: Back on the drive here as we close down the first hour. You just heard there Mason McCormick, Drew Aller, Dalen Everett, Riley Nowakowski, all kinds of good stuff. McCormick talking about, he was a little cheeky there, as you would expect him to be, Matt, when he's asked about if that move to the left side was permanent. He said, I guess we'll wait and see to training camp. But
1: no one wants to reveal their secrets exactly.
0: Yeah,
1: but
0: that's what you're supposed to do. Well done.
1: That's really growing on me, the whole left side of the O-line move. That didn't dawn on me. I'm like, why would you ever move McCormick? But I think it makes all sense.
0: And you know what, too? We'll play some Brian Angelico and Zach Frazier for everybody in hour two.
1: Okay.
0: And this kind of, and I know we've mentioned this, but it kind of dawned on me again when I was cutting up audio earlier today. All those guys, Fautanu, Frazier, McCormick, same draft class.
1: Oh, I know.
0: And like now they left side to center could be your offensive line for the next 6 to 12 years.
1: They were rookie minicamp together way back when.
0: Yeah.
1: Right.
0: You know? And Zach talks about that, how cool it's been, because he's asked about those guys moving to his other side, as you can imagine. And he's like, it's just been awesome coming to Pittsburgh with those guys, what we've been able to grow to, what we think we're kind of on the precipice of doing here. But that might go down as, you know, we've talked about draft class
1: stuff. Three starters
0: from
1: an O-line. Right.
0: If you get three, and not just starters, like those guys could all be Pro Bowl, All-Pro.
1: They are very promising.
0: They could be Hall of Honor type guys one day if things go well for the next decade.
1: One of them's a left tackle.
0: One of them's a left tackle, which is, you know, other than quarterback, maybe the most important position on your offense. It's pretty cool. And that we've spent a lot of time kind of highlighting the draft class of Porter and Herbig and Washington and Anderson and
1: Which is great.
0: We could be doing the same thing with these guys for a long time.
1: Yeah. I mean, if that's all you get out of a draft class, that's still...
0: three starters on the offensive line?
1: Forever.
0: That's fantastic. Matt, we've got a few minutes till we close down the first hour. What do you say on a Friday, once again, we see if we can build
1: an
0: undefeated Steelers roster here? All right. Let's see if we can do
1: it. I haven't read them all, my apologies, but we have gotten a lot of tweets, and there are some 20-0s that we've gotten tweets of.
0: There are.
1: Just the Steelers.
0: There are.
1: And a couple people have said, trying to coach us up a little bit.
0: The double edge rushers is people have said,
1: a good thing?
0: If you can get TJ's defensive player of the year and Debo's defensive player of the year, that seems to be a cheat code. Just take them.
1: And they told us this yesterday after we picked that, like, Bradshaw, don't avoid
0: those air guys because their numbers are adjusted for the extra games. Yeah.
1: Cool. Okay.
0: So, Matt,
1: good to know. Yeah.
0: Six on offense to start, six on defense, one re-roll on each side of the ball. We get the Heath Miller era, 2006 to 2010. We want to take Heath here. I think that's
1: been our leadoff move every time. And I think that's smart.
0: His best career season. I mean, 2011, nine. Remember, we looked at this yesterday. Mm-hmm. 9 and 11 were very similar. He had 800-ish yards, 6 or 7 touchdowns.
1: Considering other tight end options, I think you're thrilled with it.
0: I think it's great. Yeah. I think that's when we get that era, that's where we want to go. Steelers offense, 99 to 05. So this one is a little complicated, but remember, there's some...
1: You know these now pretty well.
0: I do.
1: This is the
0: year where Willie Parker had 1,200 yards.
1: I think he had 1,500.
0: Not the Willie Parker year that I want. What do we want here? We want, this is the Hines Ward year. 1,300 yards, 12 touchdowns, 112 receptions.
1: I don't think you go fish.
0: I think you just take it. With 1,300 yards and 12 touchdowns.
1: Yeah,
0: I think,
1: this early in the process, I don't want to throw away our extra roll.
0: I'm with you. Let's do it. And keep spinning here. Steelers from 21 to 25. This might be where we, Matt, use our...
1: I know. Recent history's not great.
0: There's... Exactly right. For offense, there's the Deontay Johnson 1,108 touchdown year. There's the Najee 1,200 yards, 7 touchdown year. But I think we use our reroll here, Matt, on offense.
1: I think you got to.
0: I think so, too. We're aiming for 20-0 here. We're swinging for the fences.
1: Real quick, I'm going to sidebar this super quick. Was that a five-year stretch, 21
0: yes.
1: to 25?
0: 21, 22, 23, 24, 25.
1: Okay. Because I saw this yesterday, and it's a bigger conversation, but I reposted it. Over the last Mike Tomlin's last 5 years here, the Steelers were 48, 36, and 1.
0: Holy
1: in the regular season.
0: That's pretty good.
1: Pretty darn good.
0: Pretty darn good.
1: But a -70 point differential.
0: Hmm.
1: I mean,
0: that's hard to do.
1: That's what I'm saying. I think a lot of people are like, boy, what a garbage year. When I retweeted, I'm like, no, he got a lot out of a little. I mean,
0: yes.
1: Look at the offenses we're picking from in that 5 year stretch and all the quarterbacks to pick from. And they didn't score very many points.
0: They did not.
1: And he still won 12 more games than he lost.
0: Matt, our reroll works out well for us.
1: Good,
0: we
1: good.
0: Get the Steelers 16-20, which we can pick Ben Roethlisberger's best season, which was 2018, where he had 5,129 passing yards and 34 touchdowns.
1: Is that better than AB or Lev?
0: Well,
1: for our build?
0: That's a good question.
1: Because now I'm not as afraid of Bradshaw.
0: I'm not as afraid of Bradshaw.
1: Am I not sort of the 71s not come up as often
0: but
1: either?
0: But they also don't come up as often either.
1: I don't know. They just don't
0: and
1: seem
0: I'm
1: to
0: just
1: knock
0: up. Over 5,100 yards passing and 34 touchdowns.
1: Is I monstrous.
0: Don't think.
1: Yeah,
0: yet.
1: Yeah. I don't want to settle for an O'Donnell year or
0: exactly
1: a
0: Worcester
1: right. year or something.
0: Especially
1: crazy.
0: When we have no more respin. So let's get
1: yeah,
0: our quarterback.
1: Good point. Oh, yeah.
0: And here we go. We go right to 72-81 after we say that.
1: All right. That's got to be Franco then, huh?
0: And you know what, though? Even with the – and just like Terry in that era, his best year was 2,900 pass yards and 28 touchdowns. So even like, with the adjusted numbers,
1: when I was a
0: Ben's
1: kid, if you
0: still,
1: got the 3,000 yards, that was a monster season.
0: We could take a Franco year where he had 1,200 rush yards, over 200 receiving yards, and 11 total touchdowns. Or we could take Stallworth, 70 receptions, 1,100 yards, 8 touchdowns. I think we go Franco.
1: I think you go Franco. But although, wow, 1,100 yards for that.

0: really good year, 1,800 yards and 10 touchdowns.
1: That's awesome. But
0: we
1: also have a chance to get AB again.
0: We do have a chance to get AB again, where this was the most complete Levy. I mean, Matt, he had 2,200 scrimmage yards and 11 touchdowns.
1: Way over 2,000 yards from scrimmage.
0: Got to take Lev there. All right, come on. Give us another AB. Give us another AB. Yes! Steelers 16-20. So we get Antonio Brown's 2017, Matt. And just 1,500 yards and 9 touchdowns.
1: Bang!
0: Let's go.
1: That's the offense.
0: That's
1: full,
0: the offense.
1: Right?
0: That's about as good as it could be. All right,
1: I think that's
0: good.
1: Our best one.
0: I think that's our best offense so far. Steelers 2006 to 2010. You know what that means that we're starting with, Matt Williamson? James Harrison's defensive player of the year season in 2008.
1: Even if we get Watts, we're taking it back-to-back.
0: Absolutely.
1: I mean, okay, yeah.
0: Debo is going to start as our edge rusher, and if we get Watt, we'll put him at flex or figure it out here. Mm-hmm. Debo's defensive player of the year season. We are rolling here, baby. I'm feeling good on a Friday. Steelers 11-15.
1: One spot I don't think we've done great, and I'm not sure what other options there are, which is surprising considering this team's history.
0: D-tackle.
1: I was thinking linebacker.
0: Linebacker.
1: I mean, the team's had amazing Hall of Fame linebackers, but I don't know any one to really target over the others.
0: So do we go? So this is Steelers defense 11-15. So we have no defensive player of the year here. It's not Troy's best years. Mm-hmm. You know, it's not TJ's not even in this.
1: Yeah.
0: We could take Cam Hayward, 7 sack, 14 TFL, 13 QB hits, a forced fumble in 2015. That's really good.
1: You mentioned D-tackle. We all often settle at D-tackle, but I don't know what years
0: maybe for,
1: blow your doors off.
0: Maybe for Lyme. Maybe here we go Lawrence Timmons' 2014. Mm. 121 tackles, 2 sacks, 7 TFLs, a pass defensed.
1: Pretty good.
0: That might be...
1: It's a different approach we haven't taken.
0: Maybe you want to try?
1: Yeah, yeah,
0: let's do it. Let's take Law Dogs 2014. I mean, I know the tackles to us don't matter as much, but I got to think that factors into the equation. It gives you some TFLs. It gives you some sacks. Let's take Lawrence Timmons at linebacker here. Keep it rolling. Steelers from 2006 to 2010. This means we get a second defensive player of the year here, Matt. Troy's 2010 year.
1: And you take it.
0: 7 interceptions, 11 passes defensed. 6 TFLs, a forced fumble. Yeah.
1: That's a gift, yeah.
0: Now, if we could get TJ in these last three, I really like our chances.
1: We got a decent shot.
0: We sure do. We still have our respin, too.
1: We have a respin, too.
0: Steelers 99-05 on defense. Okay.
1: This is 20-0 or bust. We're not trying to go 19-1.
0: Correct.
1: Here.
0: Right. We need a defensive tackle, we need a corner, and then we have that flex. So, defensive tackle... Hey, Kimo Von Olhoff in 2003.
1: We talked about him. Yeah, he had a good statistical
0: sacks,
1: year.
0: 8 TFLs, a forced fumble. That's pretty legit.
1: I don't want to use our reroll yet. I want to use our reroll
0: to try and get Watt.
1: Yeah.
0: I agree. We could take, how about Chad Scott's 2001? 5 interceptions, 19 passes defense, 3 TFLs. We could also take Dwayne Washington's 2000, 5 interceptions, 18 passes defense, 4 TFLs. Man. Or we go.
1: I don't feel strong about any of those. Any of those three is fine.
0: Oh, man.
1: But I don't want to throw this one in.
0: I don't. I'm with you in terms of I don't want to respin here.
1: But this is going to be our weakest starter on either side of the ball.
0: You like Dwayne Washington or Chad Scott?
1: I thought the numbers were really similar.
0: Same amount of interceptions. Scott has 1 more pass defensed and 4 more tackles. Washington has 1 more TFL.
1: I guess Scott, but they're about them. About I doubt that's going to sway the balance power.
0: I don't think so.
1: I'm
0: going to take Chad Scott, 2001.
1: I guess,
0: 5 interceptions, 19 pass defensed. All right, let's do it.
1: We can still grab a Joe Green or a Kimo or a Cam.
0: Can.
1: I mean, Cam and Joe Green played long enough. We should be able to grab a Cam.
0: Yes. All right, we're going to have to use our respin here. We got the same era over again. So it's either Kimo or respin. I think we respin.
1: I think we respin, yeah.
0: All right, come on.
1: That hurt us a little bit.
0: Steelers, 21-25. Heck yeah, TJ Watts, 2021 player and
1: awesome.
0: Defensive player of the year, 22 and a half sacks, 20 TFLs, 5 forced fumbles.
1: So this next one, we're just taking best defensive tackle
0: best
1: available.
0: Best defensive tackle. Give us Cam or Mean Joe. Give us Cam or Mean Joe. Last spin. Come on. Steelers, 99 to 2005. Son of a, but it's pretty good Kimo. We get the pretty good Kimo year still. 8 sacks.
1: Is that the 8 sack year?
0: 8 sacks,
1: yeah.
0: 8 TFLs, a forced fumble for Kimo in that
1: 8
0: season.
1: 8 sacks for an interior D lineman.
0: That's legit.
1: That's a big number.
0: All right, boys, we ready? Here we go. 19-1. You gotta be kidding me.
1: That's a strong team. That's the best one we put out. I thought yesterday was our best one.
0: I think that's the best team. I mean, the only way I think that gets better is if we could change Chad Scott for Mel Blunt.
1: Or Blunt or Woodson or something crazy like that.
0: Come on, man. All right.
1: D-tackle's a little light. Linebacker's a little light for this game for the Steelers.
0: Yeah, but we also have...
1: I'm comparing to like the other 31 teams.
0: Yeah, we also have a...

0: defense with three defensive player of the years on it.
1: I know. That's getting those three is the best things you can get.
0: Screw this game, Grandma. I'm done.
1: I wonder if you have to have like an Aaron Donald year or something. No, Steeler, we know Steeler fans have gotten 20 now.
0: Goodness gracious.
1: Yeah.
0: Hour in the books. Another hour to go. Let's go around campus a little bit when we return. We'll also hear from Brian Angelico, Zach Frazier. Get to all your questions, comments, concerns, and reactions. Euler and Williamson. 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

0: evening, Steeler Nation. How we doing? Well, that's good. Us too. It is hour number two of the drive here on this Friday, our final hour of this week, as the Steelers have said goodbye to the off-season programs of OTAs and minicamp, and now they get to their summer vacation and the real off-season, and all attention kind of turns to Latrobe at the end of July.
1: Yeah. Matt, we'll be looking for topics, by the way, folks.
0: I mean,
1: if you want to, hey, can you guys do a whole segment on this?
0: Yes.
1: Yeah, we're open to ideas.
0: I've bookmarked a couple of those that people have sent over the last couple of weeks. We'll revisit some of those ideas. But yes, when we return next week, no show Monday, by the way. When we return next week, we will have we will be starting to dig into some of that.
1: Some lists and things. So you'll
0: laugh at this. I'll peel back the curtain for you for a second. The World Cup began yesterday. In Mexico, USA plays the first game tonight in San Francisco, and it's going to be a crazy few weeks. I don't know if you've seen any of the social media stuff, but all these people coming over from Scotland and Germany and just, you know, going to Walmart
1: and
0: Bucky's.
1: Blown away.
0: Absolutely love it. Some guy in Boston. So Scotland plays their first game in Boston tomorrow. Some guy in Boston posted a video on his social media, and it blew up. Of basically all these Scottish guys got into town to their Airbnb in Boston, and they like hang Scottish flags out of the window, and they're sitting out front playing the bagpipes and drinking beer at like 6:30 in the morning. Like, it's going to be awesome.
1: Oh, that's cool.
0: I was thinking about doing some eras, like World Cup style knockout thing, where I would say to you, like, hey, Matt, the 1988 Niners against the 2005 Steelers, you know, like, so maybe we'll come up with something fun like that knockout style tournament.
1: It was not easy to do, and it's really not how my brain works, but the podcast we did today were the six-pack of the best teams that didn't win a Super Bowl.
0: That's a good
1: one. 76 Steelers came up. They were the only Steelers.
0: It was number one, the almost undefeated Patriots
1: in
0: 2007.
1: They were the easiest one.
0: Yeah, that's...
1: I mean, we did, like, the Colts that lost to the Jets in Super Bowl III. There was a Vikings team, Randy Moss's rookie year, that they were 15-1. They were unbelievable
0: with
1: Randall Cunningham.
0: Yeah.
1: You know, but the 76 Steelers came up.
0: The one that lost the Falcons in the
1: championship? Yeah.
0: Anderson missed the field goal.
1: And Gary Anderson missed the field goal. They were loaded.
0: That's one of the first football games that I really vividly remember watching, like over the holidays with my family.
1: And we went to put like the Jim Kelly Bills, but I didn't know which year to put in.
0: Sure.
1: You know, but like four in a row.
0: If you got four straight Super Bowls, you were a pretty stinking good team.
1: Hall of Famers everywhere.
0: Exactly right. Right. Matt, let's take a little bit of a pause from some NFL topics here, although obviously this relates, and we'll do around campus here. It's been a couple weeks since we've done an around campus, and not just
1: trying
0: because
1: to get a little more acclimated with the non-quarterbacks, too, you know?
0: Not just because my Mountaineers are in the College World Series today do I want to go around campus. I never thought, Matt, that I wouldn't want to be anywhere else but Omaha, Nebraska at any point in my life, but right now I wouldn't want to be anywhere else besides Omaha, Nebraska. Something caught my eye in the New York Times by Nick Baumgartner, who covers college football for The Athletic for the New York Times.
1: Yeah.
0: He tiered his, it's kind of similar to like what I did. He did the
1: quarterback
0: 2027 NFL draft. He did his first set of tiers. And where do some of these big names fall? Where does Brendan Sorsby fall? Is it kind of related
1: to him in there.
0: Compared to those guys? Yes, he is. Matt, he has six guys in his tier one of 2027 draftable quarterbacks. Six.
1: I know.
0: Last year we would have had one. Mendoza.
1: Oh, yeah.
0: This year he's got six.
1: I mean, this time last year there might have been three or four.
0: That's a very good point by you.
1: One thing I want to say about that is because I know people got burned. A lot of our listeners, you know, all of us kind of got burned that last year's class is going to be really good.
0: It
1: just
0: happens.
1: Wait, guys. And it wasn't, you know, I mean, flat out. That doesn't mean Aller and Klubnik and those guys can't end up having good careers. But they weren't drafted high, and it was not a good quarterback draft. One thing I'll say that's different this year than last that gives me more encouragement, because I know all of this is so subject to change for next year's draft class, but there's definitely more names this year than last. So there's more chances of hits. There's more throws at the dartboard. There's no doubt about that. I mean, you see McShay and these guys bring up 12 names that could maybe get in round one. Last year it was like five, which was a pretty decent number, but still – and the thing that won't change, just God-given ability or what you're born with, this group is better than last year's. You know, like the Klubnik and Nussmeyers were not physically overwhelming. They didn't have great speed or size or strength.
0: Rocket arm.
1: Sellers might have the worst year ever, but he's still going to be really big and fast.
0: Exactly right.
1: You know what I mean?
0: Exactly right.
1: And he might have the best year ever.
0: Dante Moore might not lead Oregon to the promised land, but he's still going to be mobile and so good when things break down. And Arch still has all the prototypical stuff.
1: There's
0: and,
1: more traits in this class.
0: And Julian Sayin's one of the most accurate quarterbacks we've seen in college.
1: Right,
0: and he's
1: right.
0: doing it in the Big Ten at Ohio State.
1: As is Moore.
0: Not,
1: with
0: you know, exactly right.
1: Right, right, right.
0: Not Colt Brennan at Hawaii, you know, completing 80% of his passes. So his six tier one QBs, Matt. All names that we've discussed, no surprises. Arch Manning, Dante Moore, Drew Mestemaker, who's the new Oklahoma State quarterback.
1: Yeah, okay.
0: The fun story, the North
1: Everyone's
0: Texas zero-star recruit.
1: Already pigeoning him in as a tier one guy.
0: CJ Carr from Notre Dame. Mr. Accuracy himself, Julian Sayin from Ohio State. And to me, one of the real wild cards of this class, Jaden Miava, the USC quarterback.
1: That's the name that shocks me most.
0: He's the one that surprises me most. CJ Carr maybe a little bit too, but I know a lot of Italian evaluators are very high on him, so that makes sense. Arch, obviously. Dante, obviously.
1: I know they all could come out, but it seems like Carr's the one less likely to come out.
0: And even Julian Sayin too. Because
1: he could go back, right.
0: Ohio State would say, hey, come back one more year. We'll pay you $8 million, $10 million.
1: If we don't win the national title this year and maybe you lose your number one receiver, they probably have a pretty good number two.
0: And they might even be able to convince them, like, hey, if you come out of the draft this year, you're going to be a first overall pick, but you might be the fourth quarterback taken. You come back for one more year,
1: you might be number one.
0: You get another year of making a bunch of money and being big man on campus, and you might go first overall.
1: Three-year starter at Ohio State. It's pretty...
0: I could see a similar for CJ Carr, but those two feel like... The other ones feel like I'd be surprised if they weren't.
1: NFL bound,
0: Especially for Mestemaker. Like, if you can have that much of a meteoric rise to go from a walk-on at North Texas to a few years later a first-round draft
1: jump
0: pick,
1: on it.
0: Jump on it.
1: Yeah, it's kind of like Cam Ward stuff, you know.
0: Tier two for him is one man and one man alone, Brendan Sorsby of Texas Tech.
1: I mean, I guess it's respectable to put him in his own category.
0: And at this point, I understand it's a tough evaluation.
1: It is, right. I mean, we've talked him to death, but I mean, he certainly could use more college seasoning as a player.
0: It's funny. He says Sorsby's in his own tier and calling his situation unique doesn't even feel right for now. Because it's like there's unique situations and then there's this.
1: I mean, for this exercise, if I was the author, I think I would just do it as if he's going back to school. Because, I mean, if you're comparing him to Arch and Sellers.
0: That's what he's still trying to do.
1: Yeah, yeah.
0: So I think that's how you have to. But, Matt, as we've talked, I mean, we're like 7 days away from the deadline for the supplemental draft.
1: Right.
0: So... I don't know.
1: We're going to have news next week.
0: We are going to have news next week. Some of these surprised me, Matt. Tier three quarterbacks. Sam Levitt, LSU. Darian Mensah, the transfer from Duke that we've talked about from Miami.
1: That's worked well for everybody that's gone to Miami so far.
0: Sure has. Trinidad Chambliss of Ole Miss, who's now back for his 17th year of college eligibility. And Lenoris Sellers in tier three.
1: Ooh, for some reason, I thought he was already in tier one.
0: I thought it, so. Here's what I wanted to. It's also important to remember, Sellers is still just 20 years old.
1: He had a brutal year.
0: A lot of these guys, he did. On a brutal
1: Not
0: team.
1: Not all his
0: where,
1: fault.
0: Yes. Yeah. Had of like, I think, Matt, there's 138, I want to say, Division I college football programs. So you have 68 Power Four teams, plus Notre Dame, plus, you know.
1: And then the Mac and
0: Sun Belt. And there's, I think it's 138. Don't hold me to that, but it's right around that number. Their offensive line at South Carolina was graded like 132nd. of 138.
1: I mean, the little I watched just on Saturday, like, what? I mean, if this guy wasn't a phenomenal physical specimen and athlete,
0: and he's still
1: he would have
0: 20.
1: Been sacked like every other drop pack, it felt like.
0: And I think you'd hammer him a little bit more if he was one of these 22-year-old guys. who was, but he was 19, 20, struggling like that.
1: Hey,
0: on
1: carry
0: a bad
1: the team.
0: Yes.
1: Yeah, yeah.
0: 6'3", 240. He's got that checked. I wanted to read some of the write-up on Sellers because
1: so
0: I think
1: powerful.
0: You and I are just very intrigued by him. Other than maybe like Mestemaker now because his just meteoric rise, I still think Sellers is just the one that I'm most intrigued by in this class.
1: Yeah.
0: One of the biggest wild cards.
1: Also, it's pretty unlikely that if Arch is Arch, that he's going to be a Steeler. I mean, he's probably going to go one. You know what I mean?
0: You can maybe get to 4, 5, 6, 7 in the draft. I don't think you can get to one.
1: Yeah, yeah.
0: Lenoris Sellers, 6'3", 240, 20 years old, one of the biggest wild cards in this class. He has the potential to be the number one overall pick. He's 6'3", 240, terrific arm talent and a great runner. He's smart, he's young, and he's already been a team captain. There's so much to like. There's still way too much mystery, and some of it remains beyond his control. Can he get better from a mechanical standpoint? But more importantly, he needs to be more decisive this season. He also suffered last year playing inside a poor offense at South Carolina and an offensive line that struggled and often found him fighting upstream. He has first-round tools, but unless we see a big improvement from the player and, yes, his team, he could wind up as a day-two prospect.
1: I think that's a very fair write-up.
0: I do, too. Yeah, I might have had him up in tier two instead of tier three, but I still think that's a fair...
1: I think you wanted to keep Soresby alone in two. I mean, I could see Sellers in tier one with some of those other dudes. Absolutely. I mean, like, he has more gifts than Carr or...
0: Mestemaker, even. I mean, like...
1: Yeah, or saying. I mean, just in terms of walking in the door.
0: 6'3",
1: like,
0: 240.
1: Yeah. I don't think it's crazy for him to write type the sentence, he could be the first pick in the draft.
0: He absolutely could.
1: I mean, he could.
0: Of any of the tier three guys, he's the one that could be.
1: If he hits his ceiling, it's the highest ceiling.
0: So that tier three, Mensa from Miami, Levitt from LSU, Chambliss, Ole Miss, and Sellers, South Carolina. We'll just call that the SEC tier. Apparently. And then Matt, he puts...
1: A lot of those guys will be playing each other.
0: He puts other names that he's watching. So that's it for his terms of the tiers, but other names to watch. Josh Hoover from Indiana that we've discussed.
1: Goes into a great environment.
0: Great environment. John Mateer from Oklahoma, who we've discussed. Mm-hmm. Funny enough, when I was doing some, I meant to mention this to you the other week. You know that him and Cam Ward went back to back at Washington State.
1: Who are we talking about again?
0: John Mateer.
1: Oh, Mateer did. Okay.
0: So Cam Ward went to Washington State, had a great year, transferred to Miami, number one overall pick. Mm-hmm. Mateer went to Washington State, had a great year, transferred to Oklahoma. Mm. Now has a shot to be a top pick. So man.
1: Washington State's a springboard.
0: I was going to say, if you're looking for your next quarterback, just go hunting.
1: Yeah, where are they at?
0: Just go hunting at Washington State.
1: They just don't stay long.
0: Josh Hoover, John Mateer, DJ Lagway from Baylor. Remember, he was the big Florida recruit mm-hmm. that we talked about a little bit last year.
1: They didn't have
0: the, didn't have the season they wanted. He didn't have the season he wanted. They bring in a whole new staff. He ends up transferring to Baylor. He's another real wild card one.
1: Even Max will tell you Florida was a mess last year.
0: Nico, I am leaving. Nico, mm-hmm. I am a Lavella out of UCLA. And Byrum Brown, who we have mentioned a little bit. He's the Auburn quarterback.
1: Oh, okay.
0: When I did that big, huge, like 19-name list, he was in like my very bottom. Him and Gunnar Stockton, the Georgia quarterback, were kind of in the bottom of the
1: I know Minnesota has a guy people like too.
0: Minnesota,
1: big pocket passer.
0: Minnesota
1: type.
0: Does have a guy that everybody likes. He's in my notes. He's not on this list.
1: Is that as deep as they go? They don't do
0: that's
1: another
0: as deep as he goes. Drake Lindsey is that guy that you're looking for out of Minnesota.
1: I don't know much about Brown from Auburn either.
0: I do not at this point know too much about what he's got going on. The Mountaineers take the lead 1-0, baby. Let's go. I don't know much about Byrum Brown except for I've seen him on a lot of these lists.
1: Yeah,
0: his name's starting to pop up. I think Damon Williams from Washington I would put in that breath too. You're right to mention Drake Lindsey from Minnesota. Our guy Nate Tice, a really big fan of his.
1: Yeah, he's also a little biased to the people in that neck of the woods.
0: Marcel Reed, the string bean, from A&M deserves a shout. I said Gunnar Stockton's name just a minute ago. He's the Georgia guy. I think that's probably the group right there.
1: Okay. I mean, still, it's a ton of names.
0: It's
1: more than is most years at this time.
0: This time last year, there was five or six names, mm-hmm. and only one of them hit.
1: Right.
0: This year, there's 17, 18, 19, 20. And if a third of them hit, that's still five or six day one, day two quarterbacks.
1: And you'll add two more names, too. Throughout the course of the year.
0: Even though this list that I have is 19, 20 names deep, you are absolutely right. There's somebody that no one's talking about that will...
1: Every year.
0: Every year.
1: Carson Wentz, Baker Mayfield, those guys were super high picks that were not on these
0: Joe
1: lists.
0: Joe Burrow was barely talked about.
1: There's many, many instances.
0: And ended up being the first overall
1: pick. And five
0: pick.
1: Of those guys, or eight of them, will go back to school. Two of them will get hurt.
0: No doubt. One or two will transfer somewhere else next year.
1: Yeah.
0: But it's just, this time of year, we got the time. We absolutely do. And I just wanted to, I saw that New York Times article. I thought it was timely with some of this stuff too, with the Soresby stuff, which
1: I'm hoping he goes to supplemental draft just for something fun to talk about and just for personal content reasons.
0: For our personal content.
1: And I'd like to watch him next year in the pros.
0: Fun.
1: Right.
0: Maybe he, you know, and then we'd get to watch him and it'd be a talking point in preseason because he'd play a ton.
1: Yeah. Cause this year's rookie quarterback class isn't as exciting to watch as most. But
0: Mendoza's a big name, but other than that, it's...
1: Right. Like, of course, we're excited to see Aller, but, I mean, and he'll play a ton the preseason, but I want to see more names, you know.
0: I'm excited. I am excited. That's our Around Campus. Nice. We're not doing it every week this time of year, obviously.
1: But we're going to dig in.
0: We'll continue to keep an eye.
1: I sent you some ESPN lists of like top five at every position. Probably hit that next week.
0: I wanted to do McShay. So McShay did his defensive draft primer.
1: Oh, yeah, yeah. We did offense.
0: And I just think there's some good, like, he talks in that about when's the next Myles Garrett, Chase Young, Aiden Hutchinson, blue chip edge rusher coming out? When, you know, some of these things. So we'll do that next week, definitely. We'll spin the block to the defensive side of the football next week. I also want to talk, do kind of an in-depth Jalen Warren breakdown next week.
1: I retweeted some stuff. Matt Stats has loved Jalen Warren off the charts.
0: Oh, he's been around, baby. Yeah. That is our Around Campus here on this Friday. No better time to be on campus than a sunny Friday afternoon, I've found in my experience. Matt Williams said it'd be a great day to be on campus right now. But when we return, we'll go back down to the south side, hear from Brian Angelico, Steelers offensive coordinator. Also, our knight in shining armor, Zach Frazier, as he speaks for the first time in the offseason. We got to hear what he has to say. Come on, baby. I bet you he's somewhere right now watching them baseball and Mountaineers. At least he better be. Euler Williamson rolling along here on the drive. Steelers Nation Radio on the Steelers Audio Network.
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14: Hi, Western Pennsylvania. This is Edgar Snyder. 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We're here for our region. If you've been seriously hurt in an accident, you need to talk to a lawyer, even if it's not us. 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
0: Back on The Drive here on this Friday. We're fired up. The weather's nice. There's a million things going on in the sports world. And the Steelers going quiet here for the next couple weeks, of course, as OTAs and minicamp are in the books. And now all eyes ahead to training camp. With that, obviously, I think we're more excited than ever for training camp. Maybe I shouldn't say that, but we are very excited for training camp just because all the unknown that comes with it, with a new coaching staff in a new era here for the Pittsburgh Steelers. One of those guys that's going to be at the forefront of training camp and all the moving and shaking is, of course, offensive coordinator Brian Angelico, who sat down with Missy Matthews to talk about the task at hand.
15: What has it been like for you being part of almost an entirely new staff, getting that prep work going before the players got here and then having them here?
16: Yeah, it's been a fun, exciting process. Certainly, I knew some of the guys, having worked with Coach McCarthy previously and James Campen. But it's been good, you know, getting through, kicking through ideas, seeing what direction we want to go with the offense, you know, blending the terms, you know, stuff that Mike has done in Dallas and certainly stuff in Green Bay, using everybody's experiences and what's the best way to, put together the plan, the system.
15: Is it surreal? How would you describe just being back with Mike McCarthy and some of the others that you mentioned?
16: Yeah, it's been great. It's good to see old faces. You know, I've stayed in touch with a lot of these guys, even though it's been, I think, 9 years since we all worked together. So we're probably not as good a shape as we were, and we're a little grayer, but it's been really fun.
15: What is a working relationship like with an offensive coordinator and a head coach who calls the plays in terms of logistics, whether it's throughout the week, on game days, and then how do you game plan?
16: Sure, yeah. You know, obviously with Mike being the play caller and he very involved in the offense, you know, he's in the offensive meetings, he's in the game plan meetings. So you're just an extension of Mike. He can't be everywhere. So, the meetings with the players, you know, we'll split those up and, you know, I'll try to obviously take a lot of the load off of him and be able to run the staff meetings with the staff when we're going through practice, reviewing tape. And then when Mike's in there, obviously he'll be in there, but he does a great job of letting the offensive staff go and do our thing. And certainly, you know, he's the checks and balances, right? Mm-hmm. So he's got to stroke it if it's good, And if he wants to change something, certainly we're going to do that.
15: How would you describe the offense that you guys are building and preparing for?
16: It's exciting. I think it's a blend. I think anytime you build an offense, you know, with the experience with our staff, you know, we have some guys that have been doing it quite a while. I think you always try to fit what your players do well. And we've kind of done, you know, so many different things throughout our coaching careers. So we're going to take, you know, certainly core principles of the West Coast offense that have been very successful through a lot of years during Coach McCarthy's time. And it'll all start with the quarterback. Everything that that we'll do will go through the quarterback, and the game is seen through the quarterback to make him successful. So that part's been fun. That's been exciting. And then you take those areas, and now you try to do what your players do well, and try to maximize their abilities and give them the resources and the plays that will help them.
15: So does it work for any quarterback, or is it you're going to go to their strengths?
16: Well, I think that the training of the quarterback is going to be trained in the West Coast. Everything's going to start with the footwork. And to your point, if the quarterback's not comfortable with a play, we're not going to run that play. I think that's because he has the hardest job of anybody on the offense. You know, he's got to go to the line, get his pre-snap reads, adjust protections, and he's got to, you know, take his drop, his footwork, and deliver the ball. So it's got to be things that the quarterback is comfortable with. And as things happen, quarterback's not comfortable with something, it's usually not going to make the game plan because he's not confident in the play.
15: I saw one of the Green Bay beat reporters was saying at practices, you were always a booming voice, a loud voice, and you're very show and tell. Is that how you would describe your coaching philosophy and teaching?
16: I think I've probably mellowed some as I've gotten older. But I think I'm I try to be someone that's honest. You know where I'm coming from. So I think there shouldn't be any gray area. But I just try to be authentic, passionate about the game, and really try to give the players everything that I could give them. And along that way, you hope to earn the trust.
15: You have a lot of experience coaching tight ends. How would you describe what their role is currently in today's NFL?
16: Yeah, I think it's certainly a position that has morphed into a lot of different ways. But they're a valuable piece, particularly when you can get tight ends that are able to, you know, be a weapon in the pass game. That seems to be the starting point now in this league, where those guys are important on third downs, red areas, you know, first, second down in the play pass game. And then, you know, they got to be able to block. So the defense has to respect the run game when they're on the field. So they're valuable players if you can get those tight ends that can really be successful in both.
0: Steelers offensive coordinator Brian Angelico there sitting down with our very own Missy Matthews for a few minutes. And it's going to be exciting to see how it all comes together. Mike McCarthy, his coaching staff, the familiarity with Aaron Rodgers, a young, exciting offensive line, a couple new weapons at wide receiver and running back. And we are all very, very excited to see the beginning stages of all this being put together, of course, which will begin at the end of July out in Latrobe here. And with OTAs and minicamp in the books, kind of the final day of some audio that we've got for you here on The Drive on Steelers Nation Radio. And you know it wouldn't be a final audio day without hearing from one of our favorites. We haven't heard from him, I think, since the end of the regular season. He's a soft-spoken guy, but carries a big stick. Of course, the center, your center, Zach Frazier.
17: Yeah, it's been good to have him around. Obviously, he is rehabbing, and it's a tough injury, but, you know, it's been great to have him in the building, and he's been, you know, here in meetings, working out with us, doing what he can, so that's been great.
18: Zach, sorry if you've already been asked this, but what stands out to you about working with James Campen so far?
17: I'm sorry.
18: What stands out to you about working with James Campen so far?
17: Oh, yeah, he's been great. You know, a lot of new drills. I've just got along good so far, so I'm excited to work with him this year.
19: Broderick was telling us that he respects the chemistry and the stuff that you guys kind of understood coming into this season. Have you seen him kind of saying hey, I want to build you guys up from where you were, not trying to recreate you in his own way?
17: Yeah, that's exactly kind of what he told us. he just wants us to help us out however he can. He's not trying to like reinvent the wheel, but he's gonna let us play.
20: Do you think there's been an emphasis, especially in the line with some of those moving parts, putting guys back in their natural spots that they played in college? Like, I know Troy was on the right or on the left. Same thing with Mason. Spencer was on the right. Has that been a point of emphasis or something that's been mentioned?
17: A point of emphasis as far as like getting them back to it?
20: Yeah.
17: I don't think so. I don't know. That's kind of above my whatever. But, obviously they've played on that left side, but at the same time, for 2 years, they've been on the other side, so it's just getting reps and them getting used to that left side again.
18: How have you seen them maybe adjust to getting back on that left side again?
17: Again, they're just getting reps. They're getting extra after. They want to make sure they feel good by training camp to, go out there and compete.
19: James, Dean Campbell did say, there was, a bit of a respect for how Troy and Mason and you kind of work together in a line. Keeping you guys kind of three all aligned like that, is that something that you guys are really excited to keep going this year?
17: Yeah, I'm excited to, be by Mason again. He's just on the other side. But, I like having that side. We all came in together, so I think that's pretty cool.
21: All right, thanks.
0: It is pretty cool. Fautanu, McCormick, Frazier, all coming to the Pittsburgh Steelers at the same time. All three on an incredible trajectory of their careers, and I think a big reason why we're all so excited for what this offense can be and maybe even should be in 2026. Wes Euler, Matt Williamson, it is The Drive, Steelers Nation Radio on the Steelers Audio Network. 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Final segment, the time is yours. Questions, comments, concerns, and reactions before we get up out of here for the weekend. 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
0: Final segment of The Drive here on this Friday for this week. And you know what that means. Time's yours. I don't know if I've told you this before, but I would, when I produced radio in Philadelphia, okay, now I was there the Doug Peterson years, and for that Carson Wentz and Nick Foles and that first Philadelphia Super Bowl. So I didn't get any Andy Reid or Chip Kelly, and then I was gone by the time they hired Sirianni. It was all the Doug years. But one soundbite that you know me, dork producer, right? My first couple months, Matt, I'm sure this won't surprise you, I was just trying to immerse myself in like Philadelphia sports history because I had no clue. Like, I'm producing radio in a big city. I need to know some of this history and some of the past.
4: I don't mean to interrupt, but I've often thought of that if Green Bay or Chicago or Seattle,
0: it's the hardest part.
4: Matt, I think you're so good on the air. I'm going to quadruple your salary. You have to move to Seattle. I couldn't talk about them in the 70s and 80s or whatever, like I do the Steelers or the Tim Worley missing the first round.
0: Exactly right.
4: I'd be pretty good. I could handle 31 teams.
0: And after
4: don't get
0: a couple
4: me wrong.
0: Years, you would really pick it up.
4: I'm sure. But like, kind of knowing
0: stuff,
4: the players that people want to hear about. You
0: it's
4: know,
0: tough.
4: Yeah,
0: you
4: especially
0: know,
4: the ones that aren't
0: I know
4: stars.
0: Brian Dawkins and Allen Iverson, and
4: right,
0: you know
4: right,
0: what
4: right,
0: I mean.
4: Right,
0: but
4: right.
0: It's you. So I spent a lot of time going through old stuff, and one of the things that I found was Andy Reid, and I think he still does it in Kansas City. You know, every coach does this. They come to the, whether it's a press conference, whatever, they come to the podium, they give their opening statement, and then they turn it over to the media for questions.
4: Yeah, yeah.
0: So Andy Reid, every time he would do that, and again, I think he still does, I really like the way the guys play today. You know, Donovan McNabb and T.O., they made some big plays for us down the stretch to get us out of the stadium, da-da-da-da-da-da. And now we will get, you know, we'll get some bumps and bruises and we'll get ready for Dallas next week. He would
4: bring
0: always,
4: on the question.
0: He would always look up at that point from his page and he would go, all right, time's yours. That was his way of always saying, so I had like a little sound clip that was just Andy Reid saying, all right, time's yours. And we would always, before like the, you know, before the question segment at the end of the show, I'd always hit that Andy Reid, like, all right, time's yours. And then we'd go to the tweets and the phone calls and all
4: that's
0: that
4: good.
0: Kind of stuff. So the time
4: especially coming from a Hall of Fame coach.
0: Right. The time is yours. Matt, Jeff says, from now until Latrobe, are the coaches allowed to have contact with the players? Is there any CBA bylaws for how much contact, if any, is allowed? Also, I got to think that Tyler has a TV camera set up for Wes so he can watch his Mountaineers today. He sure does. TV had me covered with a monitor right by my seat today. He's got me, Jeff. That's a good question. I think so.
4: I
0: at least agents, because they do contract extension stuff and all that.
4: What exactly was it? How was it phrased?
0: Are coaches allowed to have contact with players this time of year?
4: Yes.
0: I think so.
4: I mean,
0: they can't get together and practice, but they can contact.
4: I mean, like, I think this time of year, this is a side note, I think this is like when Rodgers got Metcalf and his guys together in California. Like, some of that happens once in a while. But McCarthy could text Rodgers next week.
0: Yeah.
4: Anytime, or call, or Zoom, or how you doing. I mean, I think that happens all the time.
0: You can't do anything that's organized in terms of a practice or a get-together or anything like that, but you can absolutely have contact. I'm with you. I think that happens all the time.
4: Yes.
0: I'd be shocked if it didn't. Let's see. Pittsburgh conversation.
4: I'm sure they even run stuff by each other. Like, hey, this outside zone run, what if we added a boot to it? Or, you know what I mean? Like, I bet that kind of stuff happens too.
0: Troy just tied the game. Son of a gun. No. Pittsburgh conversation says, I'm buying tickets for a Steeler game this year for my first time. What do you think is the better option? Section 133, row T, or section 132, row double E? I like the idea of 133, row T, but don't know if I'd be able to see over the coaches and the players. All right, I pulled this up here.
4: I would say you got to do some homework here.
0: 33.
4: Is one section away that big a difference?
0: So 33 and 32, and then the terms of the seats there. I'd go row T, because it's more central to the field.
4: It's closer to 50?
0: Yes. And you're not, if you were in like the first 10 rows, I would tell you maybe, but it's like an issue.
4: Yeah, yeah, yeah.
0: But if you're at T, I think you're fine. You'll have a great view of the,
4: close to midfield?
0: Of the action. Yes, it's like right at, it looks like it's like at the 40, 45 yard line.
4: Oh, you got good seats.
0: Yeah. So I think that's pretty good. I think that's pretty good. I don't think you can go wrong with either of those Pittsburgh conversation, but I would not
4: shy. Yeah, the price difference is massive. Maybe I'd go the cheaper one.
0: Yes,
4: but, yeah.
0: But I would not shy away from row T, thinking that it's not going to be the...
4: No, I don't think you'll be looking at the back of players standing up.
0: Exactly right. RJ tweets us and asks, who do you guys think is the Steelers' breakout candidate for this year? That's a good question.
4: Great question.
0: So this one's always interesting, because that almost makes it seem like it can't be a McCormick or a Frazier or a Fautanu, because we already have those expectations.
4: How deep do you want to dig?
0: Like, I think a good answer for this type of thing could still be a Peyton Wilson.
4: Wilson and Benton were two I was going to mention,
0: Benton's a very good one.
4: Because we talked about it yesterday. I think a slight position change could do him well. Maybe he doesn't have a contract yet. Not that motivation would be a problem with or without it, but, you know, coming into his own, more of a rotation, better usage. I think Wilson's a good one. I'm slightly worried for Wilson in terms of, I think you might see still some five-man fronts, you know, 3D linemen, the two edge guys in nickel, which would only be really a true 5-1. A lot of teams will play nickel as a 5-1. To try to stop the run a little bit better against all these double tight end sets and things like that that you do battle with, which would be bad for Wilson's cause if this defense plays a lot of 5-1-5. And again, I'm counting the edge guys as D linemen. You'd love it to be a rookie.
0: Caleb Johnson or Roman Wilson would be a good one too.
4: I mean, that's a home run. I mean, that's a total reversal of fortunes. I was thinking like Bernard.
0: Yeah.
4: I mean, if Max is a
0: Max.
4: If he's an average starting right tackle by Halloween, that's a breakout.
0: You got a pretty pretty good line there.
4: Yeah, I mean, if as a rookie, if he's 16th best right tackle, that's great.
0: Joby says, I remember when it was just standard for a rookie quarterback to hold the clipboard for a year, and quarterback play seemingly was better for it. I don't see a lot of the whole who's better, Drew Aller or Will Howard conversation. If I need a backup, I'd pick probably Will Howard at this point over Aller. But if I'm taking a swing as who can hopefully develop into a QB1, I would pick Aller over Will Howard.
4: Also, I agree with all that.
0: I completely agree with all that. Also, what animal do you think you could beat in a fight that your friends would say you couldn't? That's a good one to bring up the rear there, Joby. I agree with his point on that.
4: I do too, except for the very beginning of the tweet where...
0: Holding a clipboard?
4: Quarterbacks were better than that. I think that you're just kind of remembering...
0: Our glory days.
4: Yeah, that nothing was ever wrong, and quarterbacks that sat all turned into stars. This isn't exactly what was asked, but I don't feel strongly on quarterback should sit a year or quarterback should start. I think you have to know the player, know the situation,
0: know
4: the
0: line.
4: If
0: there was a right way to do it,
4: right.
0: Everyone
4: I don't
0: would
4: think
0: do it
4: there's
0: that
4: just
0: way.
4: A right answer for that.
0: Yes.
4: I don't think I'm... winning against many animals at this stage of my life. I had a bad knee. I haven't been in a lot of fights in my life. You know, like...
0: I think anything without vicious teeth, I would feel like I got a chance against.
4: You beat up a zebra?
0: Dude, those things got to be built like a brick house.
4: I couldn't do enough damage.
0: Those things got to be built like a brick house.
4: They just got to kick me once and it's over. I'm on the ground. I mean, are we fighting to the death, or do I just have to win a 10-ring fight?
0: What about like a kangaroo?
4: Oh, you'd lose bad.
0: But haven't you seen the videos? Sometimes dudes in Australia are like boxing kangaroos out in the wilderness.
4: But those dudes in Australia would beat the crap out of me.
0: Those dudes are from down under. They're right. Like Steve Irwin.
4: Yeah, that dude would beat the crap out of me and the kangaroo.
0: Dog. I mean, certain types of dogs, definitely. There's
4: Most dogs.
0: Like, except for, like, Great Danes and all that stuff.
4: Yeah, like, I don't think I'm beating a pit bull.
0: No.
4: You know, that's...
0: No.
4: With bad intentions.
0: I think if I'm being realistic, I think something in the, like, I would maybe even say a monkey, but man, the reach and the monkey's got first round talent twitch, man. Whoop, whoop, whoop.
4: Well, that's the thing. I'd never hit him.
0: Moving like Jaylen Warren in the backfield.
4: If I could get him on the ground.
0: Yes.
4: My big butt could roll over on him maybe and squash him. I don't know.
0: Like dog or monkey, or because it's got to be something that size. Anything much bigger than.
4: Well, you know what door we're opening is we're going to get a million tweets for next week. Do you think you could beat up.
0: Mm-hmm. A zebra,
4: a duck,
0: yeah,
4: an elephant.
0: No chance. I mean,
4: but we're gonna get from all walks of life. In the water, could you beat up an octopus? No,
0: absolutely. The water would be the last place I would go to.
4: Right,
0: last place.
4: Not good.
0: Not at all. Snake, probably not, unless it's like a garden snake.
4: Right. Most things I'm losing. Do I get a weapon?
0: I don't think so.
4: I only get whatever.
0: Can you like pick up a rock that's on the ground and bash the dude in the head?
4: That would be helpful, right. Because I do think I'm probably smarter than most. Most. Better use of tools.
0: Most.
4: Right.
0: More resourceful. Jack says, I just want to emphasize and appreciate how absolutely nuts Darnell Washington is. We have an offensive tackle who is catching touchdowns and accruing serious yak crazy times. And I think he's only going to get better.
4: Does Darnell Washington beat up a zebra?
0: Darnell Washington beats up. He walks into the jungle and maybe other than, you know,
4: yeah.
0: Mufasa and Simba, he's numero uno.
4: Right. Yeah, he beats up a zebra.
0: Tyler says, this is a good one. How much do you think Sean Payton's success and his new contract extension will help another team potentially give up a first round pick for Mike Tomlin next year would go a long way,
4: it's a good way
0: towards
4: thinking
0: the
4: of
0: Steelers'
4: it.
0: Future? Thanks, guys. Love the show. Great way to frame that, Tyler.
4: Because people might not put two and two together on this because the Broncos traded for Payton
0: and
4: gave up a late first round pick.
0: He's like 29th overall, I think.
4: I think it's something along those lines from the Saints after Payton sat out one season. And that's the rules is you get 2 years to Tomlin still being property of the Steelers, so to speak. So if Tomlin does this year in broadcasting and then decides I want to get back into coaching, there's probably several teams can be like, I can sell this to the owner, but absolutely. Look what's going on in Denver.
0: Absolutely.
4: I think Payton and Tomlin had similar careers in their first stint before they were, quote, traded for. If Tomlin, folks, goes back to TV for a second year, Steelers get nothing.
0: Nothing.
4: Yeah, and then he decides to go coach the Buccaneers or whatever. Right. Yep. Yeah. So that's the rules. That's something we'll be talking about a lot. When the second season ends,
0: and there's that Black Monday, and
4: yes.
0: There's six or seven coaching vacancies across the
4: league. I mean, there's this potential high pick, maybe even first, looming out there for the Steelers that no one seems to be talking about.
0: Maybe it's down in Tampa, like we were talking about in the first hour.
4: I could absolutely see that.
0: Root for the Bucs.
4: I mean, he used to work there.
0: Root for the Bucs to be bad.
4: Right.
0: They seem like the type of organization, too, that would want a real figurehead to draw some attention to the franchise. Smooth Dave says...
4: I think he'll be sought after. How could you not?
0: Totally. Like you said, there's a handful of guys who just know how to win football games in the National Football League,
4: yeah.
0: And those guys are always sought after.
4: Even if it's just a bad organization, like the Raiders thought they were getting with Pete Carroll. Get us back to respectability. Tomlin's would get the Cardinals back to respectability in a heartbeat.
0: Year.
4: You're right, in a heartbeat.
0: Smooth Dave says, for the first time in a long time, I feel there's no real bad eggs on the Steelers roster. This team seems like it's littered with high character leaders. Should they be more willing to take on red flag players if it means giving the team a higher ceiling? Feels like the Chiefs have had great success this way.
4: I think the Chiefs really teeter on the line.
0: Yes.
4: And
0: when you're a bona fide year in, year out contender, it's easier to get those guys to walk the line.
4: And that was true like during the Ben era. Or if you have a Hall of Fame quarterback, it's easier.
0: Like, I don't know if you remember Do you ever? I'm sure you watched that Last Dance Chicago Bulls documentary. Yes. They talked about that with Rodman. That when Rodman was in Detroit, when he was in San Antonio, when he was in Chicago, if things were going well, they didn't have to worry about him.
4: Yeah.
0: He could go to Vegas and party for the weekend and come back and be on. They didn't. He was doing crazy stuff. But when it was game time, it was game time.
4: Mm-hmm.
0: It was the years where things started to unravel and they weren't real contenders, where all of a sudden Rodman's missing practice and sleeping in meetings. So it's a real kind of, if they've got a reason to pay attention, they'll pay attention. But you got to walk that line pretty. It's

0: that 90s group. They seemed to make game-changing plays every single game. Loved them all, but Mr. Lloyd was my favorite. That 90s group is tough to top.
1: That's what I was going to say. I think that was Lloyd, Green, Kirkland, Chad Brown.
0: And Brown, yeah. I mean,
1: oh, buddy.
0: Hall of Famer and Hall right. of Really Gooders.
1: Before my time, but Russell, Ham, and Lambert's unbelievable. Right. And I mean, it's totally different. They're not pass rushers.
0: Some of the teams in this 21st, the Porter, Foote, you know, Ferrier, Hagen's group, mm-hmm. the Woodley, Debo, Ferrier group. I mean,
1: yeah.
0: Whew, those are really good.
1: And when he says favorite, too, like Kirkland to me didn't have a chance to make my top 15 Steelers ever, which is a testament to this organization. But in terms of favorite,
0: He's awesome.
1: 310 pounds.
0: He's like, you know, Joey Porter does not make your starting Steelers edge rushers.
1: No, no.
0: But he's, I mean, in terms of guys that were fun to root for and went out there and went to war every single Sunday for his teammates.
1: I mean, Lloyd was a blast to watch.
0: Those are the kind of guys that Steelers fans love to watch. And we've been very fortunate to have an abundance of those.
1: Oh, a ton.
0: Mountaineers score two runs, baby. Let's go back on top.
1: I mean, like Kendrell Bell was a blast to watch. He didn't last super long. But, I mean, he burst on the scene like a monster.
0: He had like 16, 14 sacks his rookie year or something like that.
1: Yeah, he was a killer.
0: He was the first Steeler jersey I ever owned. Was a Kendrell Bell one. Michael Edesso, another one of our P1s, says, this has been driving me nuts. It seems like everyone is reading into the Drew Aller situation wrong. He's a third-round pick. They're not looking for him to be the franchise quarterback going into 2027. Let him sit. Let him develop. Look at Malik Willis, what he did throughout his rookie contract. Mm-hmm. Quarterbacks can develop without playing immediately. Drew Aller doesn't have to.
1: I like the Willis comparison.
0: We all get guilty of that at times. It has to be now. It has to be.
1: If it's 3 years from now, and even if it's on another team or whatever, yeah, I think that's a good way of looking at it. But I don't think it's the same as like when the Steelers drafted Rudolph in the third round. Like I think when you drafted Rudolph in the third round, you're thinking spot starter, long term backup. I know what I'm getting. Where Aller's more like Willis, like. He could wash out in a year or two, and it wouldn't shock anybody. Or he may be an eventual difference maker at the position, you know?
0: Totally. Matt, last one. We got about 60 seconds here. Ian says, besides quarterback, who is the most pivotal player on each side of the ball for the Steelers this season? He says he goes Troy on offense, Cam on defense. It's hard to argue against
1: Cam. I was thinking
0: Cam,
1: Troy, but I think he might be over the hump in terms of...
0: Is it Michael Pittman Jr. maybe? Just because the X factor of what he could bring?
1: See, I was looking at lesser players as X factors.
0: Yeah, that's probably the way to do it.
1: Because like last year, it was obviously Broderick Jones. You know, like...
0: Last year, there was no doubt it was Broderick.
1: Broderick Jones, for his career, has always been the X factor. Because if he hits his ceiling, wow. But if he's as bad as his worst reps, wow.
0: Sure,
1: you know?
0: Sure.
1: I don't know the answer. I mean...
0: Defense, there's a lot of candidates. You could say someone like Patrick Queen, mm-hmm. certainly. You could say someone like Jamel Dean, I think, that could really put that secondary
1: on
0: the top.
1: Yeah, he could look old all of a sudden. I'm trying to think
0: or
1: of guys that have high...
0: Ramsey?
1: Right.
0: Ramsey's a real X factor, I think.
1: Ramsey's a good one.
0: I think Ramsey might be the answer on defense, actually.
1: At his age, he could be awesome, or he could be like, he's starting to look
0: TJ Watt, too? I mean,
1: yeah, I guess.
0: Can he get, older back, dudes to, can that he get were, back to being a bona fide top edge rusher?
1: Yeah, if you're talking about Hall of Fame careers that are older... that could go either direction at this stage of their career. That's an X factor now, where TJ and Ramsey were never X factors in their career.
0: It's a fun show today.
1: Yeah, it was.
0: I liked all the different topics that we covered. We'll continue to do that as we roll along throughout this now true offseason for the Steelers that we are about to head into. But that will do it for us today. Reminder, no show Monday. I'm getting away with the missus for a few days.
1: Cool.
0: But we'll be back Tuesday for the rest of the week next week. Matt, thanks to you. Another great week here. Thanks to our guy, Nate Dogg, Nathan, producing on the ones and twos, and Mr. TV, Mr. Tyler Video on the video side of productions for everything that we do on YouTube. For Matt Williamson, I'm Wes Shuler. Take care, everybody. Have a great weekend, and we will talk to you soon. As always, you know where to find us. It's on your 24/7 home of the black and gold, Steelers Nation Radio on the Steelers Audio Network.
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10: Six weeks away from moving into the dormitories at St. Vincent College and training camp kicking off for your Pittsburgh Steelers. The final OTA session wrapped up last Thursday, so summer vacation is here for Pittsburgh. And Chris, we have done so good on this show avoiding the nonstop 24/7 quarterback talk in your face every segment, every word out of our mouth. We're falling off that wagon today, though. We're gonna indulge a quarterback-only episode. That's right. Nothing but quarterback talk now for the next 2 hours here on The Blitz. Because what better way to get people excited, to get people set up for having to survive these next 6 weeks and the final stage of the offseason starting, if you want to say that. I would contest that it's not the offseason anymore once training camp gets going at St. Vincent. So we have 6 weeks to go. You can see the finish line in front of your face. And I'm talking Aaron Rodgers here in this first segment. I'm talking quarterback throughout this entire show. And you have no choice, Chris. You have to do the same with me.
11: Let's do it. This is like what the big joke about ESPN. Sometimes they talk all LeBron all day, all the time, and things like that.
10: You know what? We've been good. We've been really good, don't you think?
11: Yeah, I was impressed. Like, we went like a whole week, I think.
10: We've talked contract extensions. Yeah. We've gotten into the weeds as far as wide receiver minutia, new coaching things happening, how the defense is going to be deployed. I mean, we have done our due diligence to avoid the crack. But we're going to get it now. We're going to take some. And it tastes real good.
11: Let's give the people what they want. I mean, you can't go wrong with Will Howard talk, right?
10: We're going to start at the top of the food chain here with this one. We, last week, really highlighted on the change with the Pittsburgh Steelers because of the new coaching staff. There's differences now. And every team has changeover, right? Because the rosters turn over all the time in the NFL. But this is a big-time change for an organization that hasn't experienced a tremor like this since, 2008. Sorry. I don't know why I went all the way back to the Ben Roethlisberger draft class for some reason. That was a significant change too, though. But they haven't had this kind of a coaching change in 20 years, almost. And that is exciting. But there's also an extreme level of continuity being brought to the table for the first time in 5 years at the most important position in the sport. For the first time since Ben Roethlisberger hung them up, your Pittsburgh Steelers are going to have the same starting quarterback this coming season that they did last season.
11: Yeah, that's something.
10: That's insane to think about, right?
11: Really, it's been since 2020, 2021 with Ben Roethlisberger's final two seasons. Did he start? No, he didn't start every opener, of course. Well, he didn't start his rookie year. But regardless, there was a long streak there, or several out of 18, probably 16 out of 18 openers he had started.
10: And even beside that little, semantic that you just tried to pull there, even if he didn't start the opener, he was your starting quarterback. Exactly. He was your franchise quarterback. Every year it was Ben for ever and ever and ever, basically my entire life.
11: Yeah, each of these past 5 years. Ironically, Justin Fields started that 1 year that wasn't that season's starting quarterback, but it was somebody who wasn't part of this list anyway, so it still counts.
10: Either one of them started that and they wouldn't have counted.
11: So it's still 5 out of 5 years. There's a different starting quarterback every year. And yeah, who would have thunk it last year at that point when the quarterback at 42 years old and the team president says, I don't think he's coming back. And would have got pretty good betting odds at that point if they said Steelers starting quarterback week one, which they probably had, so you probably could find somewhere if you really wanted to. But it shows he's come out and said, I guess it's not over till it's over. This is going to be his last year. So we'll have a new one next year, one way or another. Yeah, I certainly believe it's his intention. Now, things could always change. And
10: like, if he's in the AFC Championship game and they lose on a last second field goal on a 61 yarder that just scrapes over the crossbar and the team just became this juggernaut throughout the season, and there's so much optimism on the horizon. Maybe you talk yourself back into that. But
11: yeah,
10: as we've said before, it would almost have to be that extreme of a scenario for us to think that he would talk himself into it.
11: Because if the Steelers win the Super Bowl, you think he's retired. Done. Then
10: lose in the first round, done.
11: Yeah.
10: Miss the playoffs, probably done.
11: Yeah.
10: There's not going to be I got to come back just to make it. He's got to have an experience of I had it in my grasp, but it slipped away from me. And his team's good enough to do it again next year.
11: Yeah, so Jeremy Bernard turns into the next,
10: Justin Jefferson. I just picked a great name.
11: Exactly. Yohana Chor is the next
10: Jonathan Ogden, whatever.
11: Yeah, exactly. I was like, whoa, look at this team. So something like that. And then it even take, and we'll get into this. This is it would take the young guys not being quite ready yet. One more year under Aaron Rodgers, some scenario like that, too. For that. Regardless, it's not going to happen.
10: It's not going to happen.
11: We're in a far-fetched, crazy scenario.
10: But this year it did happen. This year you did get the starting quarterback that you had last year, and that's such a big deal in the NFL. That is something that, we have been suffering through for 5 years, and we never really noticed it. I don't think because we were kind of in the moment, but look around this league. Even teams that have bad quarterbacks still take kind of that next year stab on them and say, we got to figure this out. And then after three games of sucking out loud, it's okay, he's done for. Put him on the bench. But it is so rare to go five straight years with a revolving door. And dare I say, almost impossible to be as successful as the Steelers were. And I say almost because they did it, so it's clearly not impossible. But almost impossible to make the playoffs through most of that time. To have a winning record every single one of those seasons.
11: And made the play. Only year they didn't was the Mitch Trubisky year.
10: The Mitch Trubisky, make the playoffs. Damn it, Mitch. It's your fault, Mitch.
11: Even though Mitch only started, what, six of those games.
10: It's all his fault, though, Chris. I'm just saying, the evidence is there. But kudos to Tomlin and to the Steelers in those 5 years for remaining relevant. For always being a draw on national television. I know the logo does a lot to do with that, but you can't just suck out loud and still get those NBC games and those ESPN games. For making the playoffs pretty much every single one of those years. It was a Herculean task. And dare I say, no one else probably could pull that off with five different types of quarterback. And that's the thing, too. It wasn't like it was the exact same quarterback cut and paste, you know? They were different types. Mitch Trubisky, the reclamation project, trying to pull a Sam Darnold before Sam Darnold. Kenny Pickett was your first round pick. Justin Fields was this mobile freak, but can we get him to turn the ball over a lot less than he has in the past times in his career? Russell Wilson's that veteran guy. Then you kind of go kind of the same mold with Aaron Rodgers as Russell Wilson, except to that extreme level of this is a nailed on first ballot Hall of Famer, one of the greatest players of all time veteran. So it has been different types of quarterbacks. It has been that revolving door. And when you try to have the most important piece of the football team in the NFL, most important piece of a team in, I think, any sport, change year after year after year after year, God, it's going to be hard to have a lot of success doing that. It's going to be hard to build as a team. This year, as weird as it is to say this because he's 42 years old, is the first time that this team can truly kind of build off of what they did last year because they've got the same quarterback.
11: It is something. And, you know, you kind of got me thinking here, and I don't want to go too far off this, but about how the Steelers had winning records and were competitive and made the playoffs all but one of those years. And you look at, like, Russell Wilson last year went 0-3 a year after leading the Steelers to the playoffs as a starter. Aaron Rodgers, the year before he got here, was 5-12 as a starter. Justin Fields, in the year after he left the Steelers, goes 2-7. The year before he joined the Steelers, he goes 2-8, 3-12, 5-8, and then has a winning record with the Steelers. Trubisky, when you go up and down the list, it's kind of crazy how these quarterbacks did not win anywhere else, but they won with the Steelers. Look, Trubisky was 2-3 with the Steelers, so I guess that doesn't. But other than Mitch, Mitch is the outlier in all these scenarios we're throwing out there. But it does show that, and just having it, some of these receivers, Pat Freiermuth, think about that. Freiermuth entered the league in 2021, so he had a different starting quarterback all five seasons.
10: Yep.
11: And then you throw in the fact that Mason Rudolph started, well, how many games he started at that time? You know, 8 games over that time. He had to deal with, that's another starting quarterback he had to catch from.
10: Yep.
11: It's like Pat Freiermuth can make his own little like Browns jersey for his career, like the quarterbacks he's had throwing to him at certain times. And he's the only guy left from the Ben era, crazy enough to think about on offense. So it kind of shows, you're right, and that has to be something. And Pat Freiermuth is probably a real good example for that because we've seen real big seasons at him at some point, and we've seen dips in production at other points of his career, and that's not unrelated, right? That there's been five different quarterbacks in his five seasons, five different starting quarterbacks, and you know, and then you throw in the coordinators too. Now, obviously, the coaching staff has changed here as well. Although the quarterback and the play caller certainly have familiarity going back for more than a decade's worth, so the learning curve there shouldn't be too steep from that end of it. But it is something that, yeah, I don't know how often in. I don't know how what parameters you go, but you talked about unprecedented or how difficult that is to do. How many teams have even gone through five seasons in a row starting
10: it's
11: different quarterbacks?
10: Got to be very, very rare.
11: And then certainly,
10: and the ones that are, they probably suck.
11: Yeah, exactly.
10: They're probably like 4-win teams.
11: Exactly. To make the playoffs for those 5 years of a winning record every single one of those years really is kind of, you know, when you put those two facts together, kind of remarkable for that sense.
10: You know, the Colts got caught up in this cycle a little bit after Andrew Luck got surprised them with that retirement, right? Mm. Like they went with Philip Rivers, then they went with the Matt Ryan experiment. Carson Wentz was sprinkled in there at one point. So they kind of got stuck in this cycle, but to nowhere near the success that the Steelers have consistently. In fact, I think the only one that had success was Philip Rivers, who got to the playoffs as a wild card, lost to the Bills in the first round, I believe. So, you know, it's been done as far as being stuck in that cycle. And I don't even think the Colts went five deep. Maybe they did, but it's not been done really as successful as the Steelers were able to do while you're in that cycle. but you're not in that cycle anymore. Now you have Rodgers. And I think it's extra important to have that continuity at that position when you, for the first time in almost 20 years, don't have the continuity at the head coaching position. If you had to change out both of those pieces for the first time in forever, you, I think, could have had a little bit of nerves, and realistically so, that how is this going to look without, you know, the same quarterback from last year who made the playoffs and the same coach from last year who made the playoffs. So as much as we've said the track record of McCarthy makes you feel confident that he's going to be able to kind of seamlessly take over this team that went 10-7 and won the AFC North last year and continue to be that competitive, if not more competitive, you're still changing out that variable and everybody has to follow a new drumbeat. And whether you're a rookie, whether you're a second-year guy and you only knew Mike Tomlin 1 year, whether you're T.J. Watt or Cam Hayward, it's still a different thing that you have to learn about and follow. So to have, especially on the offensive side, really only on the offensive side of the ball, Rodgers as that kind of, okay, there's my comfortability. I know his cadence. I know maybe not the exact language that is now going to be implemented in this offense because it's McCarthy's offense, but I kind of understand his rhythm to this whole thing. And we're starting to get a little bit of that telepathic thing going with each other, right? If you're a Freiermuth, if you're a DK Metcalf, starting to kind of get into each other's head, know what my quarterback wants. And for the first time in those 5 years, and I think this is kind of what you were getting at with Pat Freiermuth, you don't have to spend training camp, the mini camp, the OTAs, the first couple of weeks of the season learning those nuances of your new quarterback. Learning, oh, when the coverage shows this, if I sit down here, he really likes to just pepper one right into me. Like, oh, he likes to throw back shoulder towards the sidelines when we're down and out and it's a third and long. Get to those sticks, turn back shoulder, and make a play. It's not going to take, you know, kind of a warming up to kind of a, hey, let's get used to the tendencies of my quarterback period anymore. They all show up other than a Jeremy Bernard, but that's part of being a rookie. And they know the tendencies of Rodgers. They know what he likes, where he's going to throw the ball, where he wants your hands to be, where the break, the preciseness that he requires for all your routes being run. Like, I think last year there was probably like the reputation preceded itself, right? Like, Rodgers is a very precise quarterback. You need to be on time. You need to do things the exact right way, or you're going to hear about it from me. But I think that once you actually experience that, you don't really realize just how hands-on that is and how important the details are for him. And now they come into this OTA minicamp session and now training camp with an understanding of how important it is. There's not kind of a, oh, okay, he needs this, he needs that, he needs this. It's like we know now how to make our quarterback happy, and we can do it from the jump instead of, oh, finally, week four, we're starting to click.
11: Do you remember last year, well, not at this point, but in April, whatever it was, there was that covert meeting between DK Metcalf and Aaron Rodgers
10: before he signed. It was out in California.
11: Yeah,
10: right?
11: There was like a high school field. You had that, and you had, and this, some of these things still might be happening. Not that he'd be covert or not to be secret, but they might still be getting together. They might still be all in Malibu, all the skill position guys at some point this summer.
10: We got 6 weeks here to kill.
11: Yeah, exactly. And then, but I remember what's
10: the 4th of July barbecue at Rodgers' house.
11: There you go. That could be. That'd be a time, I'm sure.
10: I'd love to.
11: I don't think we got the invite, Tom. I don't know where would we fit in this offense. I kind of got a Freiermuth like body. I mean, I don't have any athletic ability or skill. That's kind of a prerequisite.
10: Also, I don't think you should let Pat Freiermuth hear that you have a Pat Freiermuth like body. I don't think he's going to like that very much. No offense.
11: Yeah, no, I certainly do not take any offense. But one of the things that stood out to me at training camp was how Rodgers was seemingly going to Metcalf as often as he possibly could with the first rep. It was something the effect of, it had to be intentional, right? I mean, you could say, make the point that he's DK freaking Metcalf. He's got open first. So,
10: and every play. The room around him last year, too.
11: Yeah,
10: right?
11: That's true. Yeah, there's probably a degree of that. But I
10: also think it was force-feeding the relationship.
11: Exactly. I think there was a degree of intent there. That's it. Aaron Rodgers does everything with a reason behind it, a thought behind it, logic, rationale behind it. And I really think he was like, okay, this is going to be my number one guy.
10: Even when he's not open, he's forcing
11: him. Yes, we're going to, the first rep of every team period, I'm going to throw to him because we need to start doing it. I don't care if he's not open. We're going to find a way. He's going to know where I'm going to go because there are going to be downs. There's going to be a third and three in week 10 when we need a win in the fourth quarter. And I'm going to have to because he's my guy. He's our number one guy. I'm probably going to go to him regardless if he's covered. So we're going to figure this out. We're going to work on little things like that. I want to establish that chemistry, that connection with him. So that's just one example. But that was because he was the new guy of the team. Now, maybe I'm talking myself into him. Maybe it's not the same scenario, but maybe it's like I'm going to throw it to Michael Pittman a lot this camp because, again, I want to establish that whatever that is, that same thing. He's going to be on the field every time there's a third down, pretty much every time there's a passing situation. And, yes, DK, but I've already worked with DK for a year. I know we did this last summer. This summer I'm going to do it with Michael Pittman. But on whole, to get back to the original point, there is that, and I think you're seeing some continuity then, even in the offensive line that's built over now over the past couple of years, which that was kind of a revolving door there for a while there, too. You go back to 01 or 2021, I mean, who the line, you know, Kendrick Green was starting. Was that the Trey Turner year at guard? Mm-hmm. I mean, you know, you get the list of that. I mean, that's all been turned over now, too, and I think that that's another part of kind of the core of an offense. I mean, a quarterback obviously is the most important, the highest profile, everything kind of sticks together through that. And I think the second, if you're talking about cohesiveness, I think having an offensive line, and you have, of course, the three starters that were for sure and two others that have started a lot, most likely, at least as we sit right now on the depth chart. So I think that helps too. But yeah, having Rodgers there a second season just as a benefit, it's something, it's crazy, again, how the Steelers haven't had that now for over half a decade.
12: You're walking us right into what I want to talk about next. Let's get into what's better around Rodgers this year. You know, you have that continuity now with the quarterback. Okay, well, there was still some changeover with the team. What are the pluses? What are the things that are going to make Rodgers better in the 2026 season? That's next on the Steelers Blitz. It's Tom Opperman. It's Chris Adamski on Steelers Nation Radio, part of the Steelers Audio Network.
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19: Hi, Western Pennsylvania. This is Edgar Snyder. I want to thank you for over 40 years of trusting my law firm. During those years, we've helped thousands of people just like you, our neighbors. We're here for you. We're here for our community. We're here for our region. If you've been seriously hurt in an accident, you need to talk to a lawyer, even if it's not us. If you do call us, know that you'll have the firm with over 40 years of experience fighting to get the money you deserve. And of course, there's never a fee unless we get money for you.
12: It's all quarterback all the time today here on the Steelers Blitz, and we're talking a lot of Aaron Rodgers to kick things off. And Chris, there is the skeptic's take out there, right? Well, this quarterback is now a year older. How is he going to be more effective this year than he was last year? When you look at the numbers last year, and he really was a pretty effective quarterback. And it's a fair take. It's a reasonable take. But I think the counter argument would have to be the team that is positioned around Rodgers is a much better team this year than it was last year. And that will allow him to thrive a bit more, as odd as that might be, but I think that there is an argument to be made there that that is going to become truth once the season plays out, because I don't think it's any question that the offense around Aaron Rodgers is better than it was last year. I think the receiving room's obviously better. I think the tight end room is more experienced and will be, I think, kind of focused in a better way this year. I think the offensive line is a bit of a wild card, because there is a lot of ripping up of the floorboards that happened to an offensive line that I think last year was pretty good and trending in a decent direction. But I think the offensive line, there's a lot more reasons to be optimistic than pessimistic when it comes to the offensive line. And then the running back room, I know you lost your team MVP, but as we said on the, I think, Friday show last week, Rico Dowdle is different than Kenneth Gainwell, but it might be better as far as the fit is concerned. So I don't think there's any question in my mind that this offense, at least on paper, looks to be better than it was 1 year ago for Rodgers.
11: I mean, the obvious answer, or the obvious part to that, or the evidence to that, is you add Michael Pittman Jr., a guy who's over the past five seasons averaged 90 catches for 900 yards, and that's obviously an upgrade, a proven, durable, upgrade. I mean, I, with all due respect, it wouldn't have taken much to upgrade wide receiver two from last season. But he's a guy that he's only 28 years old. We sit right now, actually. And so it's not like he's washed up or anything. Like, there's no concerns about that. There's no concerns about injury or anything like that. And he's been Mr. Consistency. Oddly enough, you talked about how the Colts are one of the few teams in the league that's been just as transient a quarterback as the Steelers over the past half decade. So he's been that productive in those circumstances with a different quarterback pretty much every year himself. And again, if you go back, you throw out his rookie year 2020, and he's got the past 5 years, he's averaged 90 catches, 900 plus yards per season. So you know you have and about five touchdowns per season. You have, you're adding that. I mean, that's the obvious upgrade, I think, because that was obviously a glaring weakness last season, and now I think you made that a pretty good strength. I mean, you could, you know, I don't think you'd want to have Michael Pittman be your unquestioned number one receiver and kind of a drop off after that. But you could, you know, he's probably could do that. Having him as a number two, I think, is just like, you know, you really feel good about all of a sudden, at least your top two. I still think there's, we'll see how Jeremy Bernard fits in. But again, your number three, either whether it's Jeremy Bernard certainly looks like, because I mean, because remember, number two last year, by the end, especially by the end of the season, was MVS, you know.
12: Adam Thielen.
11: Yeah. So those are the types of guys you could upgrade from there. So the wide receiver core, that's tops. I know you didn't really bring stay in this term in terms of, we're talking more personnel, but the scheme, I think, the coaching.
12: Oh, yeah, that's part of this,
11: okay,
12: for sure.
11: Okay. That might be
12: the most important part,
11: yes,
12: of it.
11: Yes, exactly. Especially considering Aaron Rodgers is familiar, the familiarity with it and everything, too. So, you know, it's something that he has thrived in the past.
12: Old dogs not learning new tricks.
11: Yes.
12: These are the old tricks. I remember when I learned to roll over and have my belly patted.
11: Were you old then, or were you still?
12: I was very old when I learned how to do that. But I think Rodgers was younger. McCarthy first. Good boy.
11: Good boy.
12: But, like, this is stuff. This is, I'm sure there has to have been moments, right, Chris, throughout the past couple of weeks where Rodgers has kind of had that, like, smile and been like, I remember that, right? Yeah. Like, you remember, oh, you're bringing this along, right? Like, didn't we do this back in, you know, 2012 or something? You know what I mean? Like, there's had to have been those moments.
11: Yeah, I mean, think it's got to be kind of a, you know, going back home again, sort of.
12: A little surreal, right? Being,
11: yeah, about 8 years now since
12: That he calls the line. I haven't called that in, what, 15 years, Mike?
11: I picture him like, look at us. You, can you believe it? Like the
12: not
11: meme,
12: me.
11: Not me.
12: Not
11: me.
12: Especially because, like, after it ended in Green Bay, yeah, it wasn't the best. Yeah. So not me might have especially been.
11: With the Steelers logo. I mean, you imagine those two get down at that point, say, 8 years from now, Aaron, when you're 42.
12: I know
11: years
12: things
11: old.
12: Are a little rough right now, but don't worry. You're ending your careers together. Rodgers, you're ending your career with him in Pittsburgh.
11: Yeah, that's something to think about there. So, and I do think, despite, now you're right about the offensive line is moving, so there's a little bit of, you know, everybody's moving positions except for Frazier, essentially. So there's a little bit of pause there to say, but I also think that you're talking about third year guy, you know, well, rookie, I guess that's not what I'm talking about here, but or even like a Dylan Cook, whatever year you want to count him, because he's like 28 or whatever, but actually second year as a player, if he's the starter, even Spencer Anderson, if he's a starter, the fourth year guy, and Brock Hoffman's a fourth year guy. All these guys are on a trajectory of their careers where it's reasonable to think they're just going to get better the next year, right?
12: Yes.
11: I mean, Fatanu has, what, 18 NFL career games under his belt, like, and he was good in those games. It's just natural to think he's going to keep getting a little bit better. Zach Frazier hasn't peaked yet. He hasn't peaked yet,
12: and he's going to get a lot better.
11: Exactly. So certainly not age-wise. It's not unreasonable at all to think that the offensive line will be better than it was last year for that reason alone, because it was a young offensive line, and it got better throughout the season, quite frankly.
12: It did.
11: And then so you got another year of experience to that. And I know they're, like I said, they're moving, although you could sit here and say that they're back to natural spots. I mean, we've gone through this. We've talked about this. Well, this more than the quarterbacks over the past month or so.
12: That's right, because we're good at this.
11: Yeah.
12: And we talk offensive line like the people want.
11: Yeah,
12: yes,
11: that's what people love. Left guard talk, baby. Kicking enough of it. But McCormick's more comfortable historically over his career on the left side, and Fautano the same way, from going back to college. And so
12: Dylan Cook said he's more comfortable on the right side.
11: Spencer Anderson right guard too. So everybody as of now is in a more for what they believe, and I think genuine in terms of their careers, the more so. I don't think the adjustment to going left to right is going to hinder that group or anything like that. So I do think it's in a better spot. I think with Aldridge and whatever, Jonathan Smith's a nice guy. I think Jonathan Smith was washed up last year. I didn't see him, but he's not signed.
12: He's done.
11: So I think just, you know, moving on from that, and whether you give more snaps to Washington and Freiermuth, we'll see what Tonyan comes in and what role he still has left, and what, and, you know, Riley Nowakowski, how much he does, the Connor Haywood role, or what he does, any, you know, he does, how much tight end he does. But I think, again, I don't think it's unreasonable to expect to decide, because again, Darnell Washington's getting better too. He's at that point of his career. He's not, you know, peaked or aged out or anything like that. So I do think you go up and down the positions. Now, Dowdle still has more of a track record than Gainwell, even as we speak now, being a team MVP, reigning team MVP. Are you still reigning if you leave the team? Are you still the reigning?
12: I think so.
11: Yeah.
12: I think you still
11: You're not the defending
12: it.
11: Team MVP anymore.
12: No, you can't defend your crown, yes. But you are the reigning. Yes.
11: Yes, that's how it works. There you see, we learned technical, geeky journalism terms now, because that's what you get. That's one of those things, like an editor
12: reigning and defending.
11: Yeah, tell you to put the wrong.
12: Well,
11: one.
12: You know, he can't defend it because he's actually in Tampa Bay now, Chris.
11: Yeah, exactly.
12: And you would go that same voice back to me.
11: Exactly.
12: All right, I'll change it.
11: Yes, but Dowdle again. You talk about transition 1,000 yards for two different teams the last 2 years. He's on a third team this year. You know, just he get the 1,000 yards 3 years in a row for three different teams.
12: No. Because Jalen Warren is just going to split that up, and they're going to be just a great tandem as far as that offense is concerned. I want to let's stick with the wide receiver room for a little bit here, because that is, as you led off there, correctly so, the most, I think, tangible difference as far as what is better last year to this year. And also, that's the most important position for a quarterback to have people to actually throw the ball to. You can argue out there with, you need them to stand upright and have a good offensive line in front of them. Yeah, of course, but you need wide receivers. And any quarterback, to be honest with you, this might be a good debate. Would a quarterback rather have a stud wide receiver or a stud left tackle?
11: That is interesting. I bet you'd get different answers from different quarterbacks.
12: I bet you you're right. Like, a Baker Mayfield's like, give me the wide receiver every day of the week. I will make do as my own left tackle. I will bounce off of people and figure this out. Older ones like Rodgers might be like, if you give me that good left tackle, I'm going to be able to pick that defense apart with an extra heartbeat.
11: If we surveyed all 32 starting quarterbacks on the record, A, they'd probably say the receiver because they want to keep them happy. That's the one part of this.
12: Good point.
11: And or B, they would... Let's say they were on a team that had a Trent Williams Hall of Fame left tackle. They're probably more likely to say that. Or if you had Justin Jefferson, whoever it was,
12: who they're used to playing with.
11: Yeah, so whoever's been there longer.
12: Joe Burrow's going to say the receiver.
11: Yeah, but you know, the receiver. Although the fact that he keeps getting hurt every year, maybe he should
12: change his tune a little bit.
11: But yeah, if you gave him truth serum, that is an interesting take. I'd probably still say receiver.
12: They're both extremely important,
11: yeah, regardless.
12: Troy Fautanu is a very nice, I'd say, upgrade to move into that left side and be that blindside blocker for Aaron Rodgers. But I think he's probably most excited, Rodgers, about the upgrade at the receiving room. Last year, at the beginning of the season, Chris, he broke that huddle. I clapped in the studio like I was actually breaking a huddle.
11: We huddle up before every show.
12: I was on a knee, too, with one chin strap buckled to the same side of the helmet while I clapped.
11: With your hands over? It's real loud here.
12: And I was doing the go again to the sidelines. I can't hear you. I was going full Rodgers on that aspect. But you break that huddle, and he looks to his left, and, okay, there's DK Metcalf. That's a big dog. That's a good receiver. He looks to his right. Calvin Austin sitting out there. And Roman Wilson can't get on the field. And Ben Skoranek's going to catch my first touchdown pass of the season. And that had to evolve into, as you put it, when you break the huddle for the end of the season, you got Marquez Valdes-Scantling, not the same as he ever was. Adam Thielen playing the last six games of his career, literally. He was playing out his NFL career. Still had DK Metcalf, except whoops, he got suspended. Calvin Austin's out here. So okay, it's a little better, but it's still just not enough. Now, Atlanta comes to town, you break that huddle at Acrisure Stadium, you step to the line of scrimmage, you look to your left, and you see DK Metcalf, you look to your right, you see Michael Pittman, you see your shiny new toy number 17, Jeremy Bernard, running up in the slot, Pat Freiermuth's to your left, in line with the line, it looks a lot better, right? Like, that picture is a lot more attractive for Rodgers, and I think everybody out there that just saw me paint that picture with my words, the verbal picture, thinks that that's a much prettier picture than what they had last year in New York against the Jets.
11: Picture's worth a thousand words.
12: And those 1,000 words are all, wow, this is much better. I mean, it's night and day, really.
11: Yeah, it really is. And it is. Like I've said it a few times. Sometimes I sit and marvel back at, I mean, they had a won the division against a division rival in Cleveland and had the ball at a, you know, what is it, first and goal? I guess obviously it was a first and goal because they threw four straight passes to Marquise Valdes-Scantling, who might not be in the NFL this year and wasn't in the NFL to start that season because that was the kind of the best option. So there's obviously been an upgrade there in terms of that. The offense around the proverbial nest, because I just love throwing out that word, even though you don't need to give a 42-year-old a nest, I guess. I guess it's empty nester at that point. But so you add all that up. You add the new scheme, the scheme he's familiar with. We've had this discussion to a point too, you know, in terms of can Rodgers have better numbers this year in terms of last year, and in some ways, you know, the numbers are depending on a lot of other factors other than the quarterback, of course, and that's kind of why whether or not you believe he'll be a better player at age 42 than 41 or 43 and 42, however you want to, what time of year you're talking about, the production I think can be better because I do think there's a lot of reasons why you're talking about there. That it's certainly a better situation. Now, I am curious to see how much, because I know it's some kind of become, and I get it, and I'm not necessarily saying it's wrong or it's a wrong take to say that, oh, well, Rodgers getting rid of the ball and doesn't want to get hit. But I'm curious to see how much now with a new play call or new scheme and things like that, how much of that was him and how much of that wasn't him and if that affects. And, you know, getting the ball to DK, whoever, you have more playmakers now, even a Jeremy Bernard, right? Getting him the ball quickly, getting him to make a play is a lot better than getting the ball to Adam Thielen make a play, yeah. You know, at that point, too.
12: Adam Thielen couldn't have done what DK did in Dublin, where it was a quick hitter right to him in the slant, and he takes it all the way to the house. Just not going to happen. So they have a lot. It's a veteran opposite of DK Metcalf, who's a star. And then you have the promising rookie in Jeremy Bernard. A lot of potential there, a second-round pick, a premium pick, and still think there's probably going to be one more shoe to drop, too, in that room, don't you? Still think that there's going to be something in these next 6 weeks, maybe, seeing an addition to that room, to that wide receiver room, because it does seem like it's still missing that one last ingredient. You got the top three, as we just laid out. Roman Wilson's still in the mix, and as you said, he's getting a lot of attention from the coaching staff at OTAs, and he's getting a lot of reps, and he's getting a chance at least. Skoronek's there as a fifth guy, set in stone because he's such a great special teams player. He's an ace for you there. It just feels like going into camp, that room is a little too comfortable, right? Like everyone that I just laid out there is like knows that they're on the team. There's other receivers as well on this roster, and I guess Heidenreich might play into this a little bit because of how fluid his position can be. Like, if you're a running back and a wide receiver, you might want to look at Heidenreich a little bit and be like, well, and then you got to stash Wiegen somewhere as well, too, and you know he's going to make the team as well. So, I don't know. I just feel like you drop one more veteran into that mix, and he kind of slides into that fourth spot automatically. And then you have a Roman Wilson trying to punch up to catch him and see if he can make it instead. That just seems like a complete room. And they're just one last little piece away, but it's not the massive missing puzzle. Like, they're not missing corners to the puzzle like they have been. Like, the picture is in frame. It just needs that last little thing to go in to make it look perfect.
11: Yeah, and I think that it's not uncommon every team to appoint regularly, or it's not something that's crazy. But the last few years, the Steelers have made a habit of bringing in a veteran about a week in a training camp, whether it's something where that particular player was waiting for a hire, maybe, you know, he whatever reason the market wasn't there for him and he's waiting for me. Well, okay, camp started, I better take the Steelers offer, whatever it is, or whether it's you know, that an opportunity arises and the Steelers turn there, or they see an opportunity arose. But like Quan Alexander is a name to throw out there, Chuck Clark last year. These are guys that were starters for the Steelers throughout the season that joined them early in training camp. And again, they're not looking for a starter at receiver per se, but it's the same idea, especially receiver, the way you rotate and things. A fourth receiver is going to get a lot of snaps. And so if that's a position where I do again, I keep saying again, one way or another, I truly believe there'll be a veteran added before week one, whether it's over the next couple weeks here, whether it's after camp starts, whether it's a cut down day, whether it's a trade, you know, in the late August, whatever it might be. I think they'll add one other body to it, like you talked about, to fill out that receiving corps. But all era, you know, you add Tanyan now to be the extra tight end, at least the battle with the, you know, some of the rookies and the young guys you have there to be that, to be what would be the fourth tight end. And because it seems like, although it's like Noah Kyle, he's listed as a fullback, but he's essentially in the meetings room with the tight ends instead. And, you know, his history is as a tight end, but it goes back to Connor Hayward, right? I mean,
12: where that's his position. Yes. Yeah. He's just going to be an H-back. One for one replacement.
11: Yeah, exactly. You got all that. But all the way around, it's hard to say. I would like to think of, like, if I had to, debate team or something, and somebody said, make a case that this group of skill position players is, or this offense is worse than it was last year. Like what would I even hang my hat on? I don't even know what I would, how could I possibly, like, well, I mean, I don't know. Their offensive line's moving around. I don't, like, what we lost Gainwell. That hurts. I don't know where you would even, so that read, when you do an exercise like that,
12: to look at the negatives, to look at the losses, the subtractions, and how can you handle those? It's like, yeah, I don't really feel that bad about these. In fact, yeah. I talk myself into moving the offensive line around is for the better, and that is going to maximize that unit. And as we said, Gainwell is a great player, but Dowdle might be a better fit for this team. So as far as those two kind of worries points are,
11: what else?
12: I'm not so worried at all. Did you do debate team at all in high school?
11: I didn't.
12: Were you like Frank the Tank in old school, where you blacked out? Like, recent research has shown. What happened? James Carville's like, we have no response. That was perfect.
11: Yes. I did not. I don't think we had. Debate teams, I assume they really are a thing. They kind of seem they're way more in a movie setting than I've seen them actually in real life.
12: Yeah, that's a good point. But like, they have to have come from something, right? There have to be real debate teams somewhere.
11: But like, you went to my school at the time was small, so maybe that's why we didn't have things like this. I feel like Mount Lebanon, If any school had a, not any school, but if Mount Lebanon doesn't have a debate team, there's not many that would, I would think. It's
12: right, because we're great. We have everything. That's how you do it. That's how you debate. When we come back, we're going to get more into that coaching aspect of getting Rodgers to be better this year than he was last year, to helping out Rodgers, maybe is a better way to put it. So we'll get into the coaching, the schematic thing more. On the offensive side of the ball, it's Tom Offerman, it's Chris Adamski, it's the Steelers Blitz on Steelers Nation Radio, part of the Steelers Audio Network.
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0: If I were to identify the biggest problem when it came to Aaron Rodgers in the Steelers offense last year, the kryptonite, if you will, what a team could bring to the table that neutralized Rodgers and the Steelers offense, I think people got it when I said kryptonite. I don't think I needed that extra thing there where I really defined what kryptonite means. Yeah, I think we're pretty universal on that right now.
1: Yeah, that's
0: there's new Superman movies coming out. I think a Supergirl's coming out in like 3 days or something like that. So I think we're up on the kryptonite. We know what that means. I digress.
1: I don't. Yeah, that's the. You have some deep cut comic book references sometimes that I kind of roll.
0: Kryptonite is
1: kryptonite.
0: Right at the top of the list, right there.
1: Yeah.
0: Now, do you know what that was? Like, what defense do you think Rodgers just shut down the most against?
1: Wow, are you asking me to?
0: Yeah, I'm putting you on the spot right now.
1: What defense did he shut down against? Like a team defense?
0: Like what kind of, like if a defense did this thing well, it just crushed the Steelers.
1: Well, I think it's collapsing the pocket. And,
0: getting pressure on the quarterback. Yeah. Exactly. And Houston was like the crescendo of that and the play. Like it was a struggle all year long. You'd face team like the Browns and Cleveland, especially when you didn't have DK. That was a struggle, and you lose because it was just a relentless pressure from Myles Garrett in that game and from that Cleveland front. Some other teams that you faced throughout the year that had good fronts, it didn't go. Do you remember the Chargers game? I mean, they just were crushing Rodgers, and he could do nothing about it. So that would present itself as a problem throughout the season. And then the playoffs came. Houston came to town. There was so much optimism in the city. It was finally going to be the time to win the playoff game. You're home. We get to host the playoff game. And then you probably faced the greatest pass rush in the NFL. At least probably the most talented duo last year with Anderson and Danielle Hunter. In fact, they did combine to have the most sacks of a duo on any team. So those two were a completely different level. And it was just the kind of epitome of all of that worry converging on that one moment where they just made you look foolish. They made the offense look completely inept. They didn't score a touchdown in that game. And Rodgers just had nothing that he could do, nothing that he could throw at them that was going to work. And that is a big problem when teams can get good pressure on a quarterback. Your offense went that much in the tank. This is the NFL. Most teams are going to be able to get good pressure on your quarterback. So I think, Chris, something that is very important for McCarthy, for Angelicchio, for the entire offensive staff to do is to figure out, because those teams are going to, you play Houston, by the way. You're playing teams like this all year. How do you get Rodgers to avoid that pressure without minimizing your capability of having big plays down the field, of hurting the defense? Because just dumping it off real quick and getting 2 or 3 yards, it's exactly what those defenses wanted you to do. And I have a lot of optimism in the offensive minds this year to be able to say, okay, they're kicking our ass as far as their matchups are concerned at left and right tackle, and Rodgers is having a little bit of a struggle of it. Well, I got a couple of plays in my back pocket now that are quick hitters but are going to go for 15-plus yards.
1: And that ties in also having playmakers then, too. Or

0: sense and kind of make the best out of the of a bad situation. If you are getting beat in your matchups, you know, you got to counterpunch somehow. And you're right, there were some of those games just against some of those best pass rushing teams they face offensively. You know, the Seattle game early in the season. You're right, the Cleveland game, the Houston game. Those were the games where they obviously
1: struggled.
0: Yes, the offense struggled and saw that. And obviously, one of those happens in a playoff game. Not an ideal time for that to happen. So, I do think that there are that there's more faith in the offense to be able to. The counterpunch against that this time.
1: More faith in the staff to be able to throw that counterpunch. Yeah, you know, Seattle, great pass rush. We didn't really know it at the time. We didn't really know how great Seattle was.
0: You called it that week. I think you did.
1: I did say they were nasty.
0: You went on Wednesday, like we dipped our toe.
1: These are disgusting pass rushers.
0: Seattle. I was like, really? That kind of opened my eyes.
1: Their front is really nasty.
0: Yeah, you're like, the team's going to win the Super Bowl. No, you didn't say that. The front is so good, they're going to carry Sam Darnold to a Super Bowl ring in 4 months. No, you didn't say that.
1: They didn't even really carry him. He did a good job of carrying himself, too. They were a really good football team.
0: Yeah, they were.
1: Very well-rounded, huh? That seems to be a good formula to win the Super Bowl, having, you know, a very well-rounded, balanced
0: good
1: team.
0: Good players in all units, yeah.
1: They scored 17 points and they lost. You know, at Los Angeles, tough pass rush. You scored 10 points and you lost. Buffalo Bills, you only scored 7 points. They weren't like a juggernaut pass rush, but they were getting after the quarterback. You go to Cleveland, you scored 6 points. And you were just getting harassed the entire time. And then 6 points again against the Houston Texans in the playoff game. Turned the ball over a ton. Rodgers threw touchdowns to the other team. There was a couple of defensive scores from Houston in that game. It was just not good. So how do you make sure that doesn't happen again this year? You're right. The talent around him helps, no question. But I think it's more on the coaching this time, that they have to be able to figure out, okay, we're playing Danielle Hunter and Will Anderson. We need quick hitters, and we need, you know, ones that are going to be creative enough that guys are going to be running wide open down the field, and that it is going to be quick developing, long gaining. And I know that that's very hard to accomplish, but when you have great offensive minds at the helm, you can start to accomplish those things more.
0: Yeah, and we have the, well, 30-some years of offensive staff, offensive NFL coaching experience to fall back on with Mike McCarthy, and more than 25 years as the play caller and 18 years as a head coach. So you add all that up together, and then you bring in, you have your staff. I mean, I know Angelico's a trusted mind. He comes from, or he most recently came from Minnesota, a place where, talk about Sam Darnold again, bring it up, resurrected his career via that. That's one of the foremost sort of offensive staffs going on right now up there with the Rams, I think, you know, under Kevin O'Connell. So you have a lot of track record there to do that. And again, similar to how you talked about how the Seahawks won the Super Bowl because they have good players everywhere. When like we just talked the last segment talking about, there are better personnel in the offense this year for the Steelers. You add that up and you add better coaching. I mean, it just makes better coaching when you have better players too to work with. And you have a Michael Pittman as a number two receiver, and just taking that attention away from, so DK is not, because, and that's the thing, last year every single defense put all their attention to DK Metcalf, right? Yep. Because he was the one weapon that you feared. And this year now there's more diversity in terms of how the Steelers can attack you offensively.
1: When we come back to start the second hour, we're going to talk about the other quarterbacks on the roster, and I have a take that has to do with trading one of them. So we'll get to that next. It's Tom Offerman and Chris Adamski on the Steelers Blitz on Steelers Nation Radio, a part of the Steelers Audio Network.
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10: We spent the whole first hour talking about Rodgers. Let's talk about the other three quarterbacks now in this segment. And, Chris, one thing that I've seen brought up, because this is what's more debated and what will be more debated in training camp than anything that has to do with Rodgers. I mean, we just did a lot of good Rodgers talk for about an hour there about the offense being better around him, the coaching staff and the scheme being better with him, and the continuity that he brings to the table of being the first starting quarterback for back-to-back years for this team since Ben Roethlisberger hung them up. So all of that talk is great and important, and more important than any of the other talk, really, because that's what's tangible and it's going to win the Steelers games or lose the Steelers games this year. But most of the focus is going to be on number two in that position battle between Rudolph and Howard, and how does Aller look throughout his first training camp? How does he look in his preseason games? Does he look like he is maybe starting to shed some of the stuff that he learned at Penn State and blossom into that quarterback that we saw coming out of high school, who was that five-star recruit that looked like he was a can't-miss type of prospect one day? So that's going to be where the main focus is. And a popular topic before we get into just like looking at how that battle is going to go between Howard and Rudolph and some Aller stuff too is, okay, well, we can't keep four, so what about trading one of them? And if you were going to go that route, Chris, don't you think the only one that you could realistically trade and get a sixth-round pick for or fifth-round pick for is Mason Rudolph? I can't see another team who just 2 years ago allowed Will Howard to pass them by once, twice, three times, four times, five times, would then give up a draft pick, sixth, seventh round, whatever, to bring him in despite not seeing him take a single snap at the NFL level. Like, everything they saw at college, everything at Ohio State, the national championship, wasn't good enough for them to take him in the fifth round.
11: pretty much every team in the NFL, unless the team didn't have a fifth round pick that year, whatever. Most of the sixth round, didn't take them. Teams that were picking in front of the Steelers. Nothing's changed. There's no variable that would change where they would just be like, oh, well, now I'm going to give you a sixth round pick for Will Howard. So I don't think he has much trade value. You will not trade your third round pick this year. It just never will happen. So Drew Aller's not going to be traded. Mason Rudolph is the one that I could see a team with a veteran quarterback. I don't know one off the top of my head that has a backup situation that they're kind of doing a Bengals thing with, where they're risking it, having a bit of an unknown as their backup, like Browning, or maybe someone that had one or two good games as a backup to try to back up their veteran starter. But you could totally see a team like that get through their camp, just say, you know what, number two is not good enough. If our quarterback goes down, I don't think we can survive. I think that we would lose basically every game that this backup would have to play. I could totally see that team flipping through. Let's be honest, they go to our lads just like you and I do. They break out the phone or the computer and they go to our lads. But I could see them flipping through teams' rosters, right? Seeing who's that number two quarterback out there. What situation is perfect where they have maybe a young guy behind them? This guy's established. I can poach him for a sixth round pick or something like that. And I don't think there's going to be a better situation that arises than the Pittsburgh Steelers for a coach that is in those shoes that I just hypothetically laid out.
12: The Buffalo Bills backup is Kyle. Remember Kyle Allen?
11: So the backup to Mason Rudolph at one point is now a backup one heartbeat away from. There's a perfect team. There you go. Now, unless they have some weird like universal karmic thing going on where they're just like, we'll just go Allen for Allen. We'll just keep our quarterback is the same last name. That's the continuity that we want. That's a great pool, Chris, because I could totally see the Bills making a little phone call and saying, you know, what can we do here? You know, we lost Mitch Trubisky. He was a very established back. Why are the Bills getting all the Steelers castoffs, by the way, now that I chalked myself into that? But we lost Mitch Trubisky, who I think is a top tier. Say what you will about a starter. I think Mitch is a top tier backup quarterback in the same kind of breath as Mason Rudolph. So we lost that. They're kind of going the risky business bout now with Kyle Allen. Maybe they're one of those teams that calls up and says, hey, seventh round pick for Mason Rudolph? Come on. You like Will Howard enough. He's your backup. Come on. He's the only one that I think would be able to command any kind of value whatsoever.
12: Oh, yeah, I think so, too. And I think that's a situation where if you're doing this, from the Steelers' perspective, you're not going to do this until the end of camp anyway, because you need to have a faith in no matter what. I don't know what level of draft pick trade it would take, it's a stupid hypothetical. It's not going to happen. I'm just saying, like, they're not going to trade Mason Rudolph until they know they can trust Will Howard or Drew Aller, I guess, right? That's part of the equation from the Steelers. They're not going to give him up. Like, part of it is, it's not a problem to have four quarterbacks and you want to get, this solved the problem. We need somebody traded for it. Okay, well, you're not going to do it right now because you need to get the right three quarterbacks if you're trading one of them away. And as of now, there's a reason why Mason Rudolph's here, a reason why you're competing for a playoff spot for a division this year, competing to win this year, that you want to have Mason Rudolph here. Now, so the first part of the equation, the first domino that has to drop is that either through practice, through preseason, through camp, the coaching staff feels comfortable in Will Howard, and I guess you could throw maybe Drew Aller in there too. Although that's less likely for a lot of reasons. He's younger first year and he's more, you know, he's on the developmental track, but throw it in there, whatever, that they feel comfortable with that. So if that happens, you're doing this late summer. So what I'm getting at is this is the late August thing after the preseason. Cut down day, of course, is a big day. You do it because that's the day when you need the roster spot or whatever. So let's cut down day. Another team at cut down day. Yes, that we just found a pretty good scenario there. Just as we look at rosters right now, there's an entire preseason, entire camp. Somebody's starter goes down, maybe not for the season, maybe goes down and, you know, whatever it is, during a practice or a drill or whatever, he came up a little lame. He's going to be out 4 weeks. Okay, you know what? We need a placeholder here to get us through September. Mason Rudolph's a guy who can do that. Maybe a team has a really good starter and they feel good about, and they said, okay, we feel good enough about him. He's been durable his whole career. We drafted this guy in the fourth round. We see him as a long-term backup, whoever it is. Got through camp. You know what? He's either not ready or he's not as good as we thought he was. We can't go in the season trusting him as our backup, similar to Steelers can't with a young quarterback. And they're like, we need a veteran in here. You know, we should have done our due diligence back in March and signed somebody, but we didn't. Well, it's too late now. Oh, you know, Steelers, here you go. Throw you a throw you a fourth, fifth, whatever, sixth round pick for him.
11: Now, the only way that that works and the only way that Mason would be available is if Will Howard does knock the Steelers' socks off, because the Steelers aren't in this boat where they're just going to willy-nilly give away a very good and accomplished backup quarterback. They want to make the playoffs themselves, too. They want to make a decent run in the playoffs this year as well. So they, too, will need to keep their season afloat if Aaron Rodgers were to miss 2 or 3 weeks. And Mason Rudolph, at least from where I'm sitting right now, before seeing Will Howard take any legitimate snaps, is a really good backup quarterback to keep your team afloat in that 2 to 3 week span. So, you know, the Steelers would have to really, really, really go head over heels with Will Howard for this to even become a possibility. Otherwise, you're just going to get most of those calls that come in go to voicemail, or they're going to just be met with deaf ears as far as the Steelers front office is concerned, because as much as it's nice for you to think about bringing Mason Rudolph in to be the backup to Josh Allen up there, Brandon Bean, I want him here to be the backup to Aaron Rodgers because we might need him this year. So it's not just, oh, Rudolph's on the block and it's about the team making the right offer for him. There's got to be enough seen out of Will Howard that the Steelers have the confidence to move off of Mason Rudolph. I think, Chris, a lot of people just want to go with Howard and Aller because they like the newness of it. They kind of don't really grasp how important that backup quarterback is when you're in June and July, but they will probably be the first people to pound the table and say, how could this season go belly up because Rodgers got hurt for a month and these Howard and Allards just aren't ready yet. So I just think that you never, as a fan, assume injury is going to happen. So it makes a lot of sense to people to say, okay, well, Rodgers is your starter, and then you got the two young guys learning at his foot for the entire season. Then maybe they duke it out to see who the starter is next year. Okay, in theory, that's fantastic, but Rodgers is going to get hit a lot. He's old. Something is going to, at the very least, be hurt. Maybe he won't get injured, right? Like that old thing that boomers used to like say, are you hurt or are you injured? He might be able to avoid injury and play, but he's at the very least going to get hurt. And I have to assume that he is going to miss a game or two this year. He did last year, missing a game against the Chicago Bears. It is easy, as I was saying, as a fan, you don't really imagine that happening when you're looking forward to your season, but as a front office, you have to absolutely think of that hypothetical as being realistic and positioning yourself so the rest of the team doesn't feel like things are so hopeless or things are so hanging on by a thread because Rodgers, you know, sprained something and he needs 2 weeks down.
12: And we talked about before that the division, the Steelers, in no small part won the division, not to, you know, say they didn't win it and the other teams lost it or whatever, which I guess I'm sort of, but because of the fact that the Ravens and Bengals both were woefully unprepared to back a quarterback last year, I don't think it's a stretch at all to say if they would have felt better, if they would have had better backup quarterbacks, each of those teams, that they maybe win one extra game. And well, certainly the Ravens win one extra game, would have had them. They've literally won the division then because they finished, they were tied with the Steelers going into the final week there. And the Bengals, too. I remember the Bengals were there at, and that was Jake Browning, how when Joe Burrow went down, then Joe Burrow, is there enough time for Joe Burrow to come back? And so we have two pretty clear examples there, and both those teams recognized, I guess to their credits, although it cost them a couple games each before they did it, recognized their deficiency at backup quarterback and went out and got different backup quarterbacks certainly Joe Flacco stabilized the Bengals there for a little bit, and getting Stu Puntley back to the Ravens helped them to stay afloat. But those are two real life examples right there in the division against teams the Steelers played that and were competing against, and obviously they're competing against, that last year not having a trusted backup quarterback, you can make a pretty good case cost them playoff bursts because maybe cost them a division because of it pretty directly. So you're right in terms of that's part of building a team is you want to have that. And they've had the guy now for 8 of the last 9 years in Mason Rudolph. So it is tough to sit here and envision because, and despite all that being said, you're not going to get you're not going to get a day two draft pick or something. You're not going to get a second or third round pick for Mason Rudolph. So you add it all up, and it's like the compensation isn't there. Now, And it is great because we went back. We were talking about Drew Aller hypothetical in terms of what would he have to do in the preseason to be the starting quarterback in 2027. Like what can Will Howard show? It's going to be tough to earn that trust, right? It's
11: big time.
12: So, you know, I'm not saying Mason's safe, and maybe it is a combination. I don't know. Is there a price that another team could pay for Mason Rudolph? Like, if it's either, to me, it's pretty like binary. If Mike McCarthy and, you know, offensive staff, Omar Kondo, you know, whatever, believes Will Howard can do it, then that's it. You make the decision. You try to trade Rudolph. I don't know if there's a price where it's like, oh, we're not going to trade. We're not going to cut Rudolph, but if we get a trade, seventh round pick, no.
11: Sixth round pick, no. Fifth? I don't know if I can say no to that.
12: It's like, if you don't trust Will Howard, they're still not going to do that. You know what I'm saying? So,
11: because they want to win. They want to make playoffs.
12: So, and again, nobody's going to offer you a second or third round pick where you really could buy you out of it, you know.
11: Plus, Rodgers likes Rudolph. Like, that's a big, I know Rodgers has been very open about saying, if what Howard and Aller want to learn from me, they can learn from me, and I will teach them. So he's open there. He likes Rudolph, though, as a backup, because I think he feels that, you know, I don't have to teach this guy as much. You know what I mean? Like, and again, I'm not saying that Rodgers is like, oh, I'm annoyed already at being the teacher, but like, he's the guy that can be the sounding board for Rodgers a bit. He's the other veteran in the room.
12: And I think Mason's year away, it was kind of like a
11: semester abroad.
12: You found your love, let him go.
11: Came back with a mustache.
12: This backpack through Europe and
11: I found myself. I really am a backup quarterback. I'm ready to serve.
12: He went to hell when the Titans and went 2-15 or whatever they went that year, and realized it's not always. So he had his chance to be a little starter for a little bit.
11: I do think, in all seriousness, though, that did probably give him the self-awareness he needed to say, I'm a backup now.
12: I'm a career backup.
11: And there's nothing wrong with that. He said that to them in the mirror 1,000 times.
12: And it's like, and I think, and we're getting real existential here, or whatever the word is, but like Mason Rudolph probably, if he didn't leave for, in his mind, he's like, man, I never went out and tried to be a star. You know,
11: Stone left unturned would have haunted him.
12: Like, live regret the rest of his life.
11: Now he's just like, oh, I was not a star.
12: I learned it, and now I'm happy.
11: I am a good backup.
12: Yes.
11: And I would be here. I bet you I will sign another contract. If it's not with Pittsburgh, it's somewhere else after this, because I am a good backup quarterback in the NFL. But I do think there is a legitimate aspect to the fact that Rodgers likes him. He's the guy that's going to be breaking down the tablet with him in real games. He's the guy that's going to, what do you see here? And Rudolph is going to be the one that's going through the still images before Rodgers gets to the sidelines. Rudolph's going to have the earpiece in and probably have input with Angelicchio and Mike McCarthy as far as stuff like that is concerned when it comes to planning out and scripting things the night before. So it is an uphill climb for Will Howard to potentially dethrone everything that we just laid out that Mason Rudolph can bring to the table. I'm extremely interested to see what McCarthy decides to do to test that, because, Chris, the only way you can test that really is find out which one of your preseason games is the dress rehearsal game for your opponent on the defensive side of the ball and start Will Howard. That's the only way you can really get a true test of, is he going to be able to handle this if he is thrown into a situation against legitimate starters? Now, as we found out with Kenny Pickett, even if you're playing guys that have names, they're not schemed up. They're not doing things defensively other than just kind of lining up in base defense or maybe a nickel and, you know, taking the man in front of them. Not much stunting going on, not much unique things in coverage going on, not much disguising coverages or anything like that. But it would still be Will Howard going up against names and beating names. And I as far as I can see, that's the only thing that you could possibly do to give yourself any sense of confidence that he can do it in the regular season.
12: Yeah, it really, again, because, I mean, the Kenny Pickett thing, as Steelers fans, observers, media, we have the perfect example there where a guy's a perfect example, perfect quarterback rating during the preseason, and you're thinking everything's right. So, it's always going to be back in my mind now. I always talk about during camp when, especially a skill, like a receiver's making plays, I'm like, I remember thinking Justin Hunter. Well, I'll never forget Justin Hunter. Justin Hunter was with the Titans. Again, the Titans. We're doing a lot of bashing the Titans here. Titans were 4 years, never really produced. Came to the Steelers as like a low-level free agent. And I'm like, oh, my God, this is Randy Moss. It was like 6'4", and he's making plays and skying for balls and beating everyone. And I'm like, this is unbelievable. The Steelers got a steal here. And I was like, oh, I can't. And then, he didn't do anything. It taught me a lesson about training camp skill position players. So I'll never forget Justin Hunter. I'll never forget Kenny Pickett's 2023 preseason, because anytime I see somebody just light up in the preseason, I'll be like,
11: got to be skeptical about
12: yes,
11: it. Yeah.
12: Yes. You got to look at it in that lens.
11: Because so, I think the main thing too, Chris, is it's not, because like we just said, like there was, Kenny Pickett was playing against some starters throughout that preseason because he went through a dress rehearsal game for another team. It's the fact that there's nothing really happening on defense. Like, it's a very vanilla, oh, I can read this easily. Like, this safety's dropping here. There's no disguising. There's no blitzes. Like, it was just walking in the park.
12: And that's why I do wonder, because, again, we know that this quarterback evaluation, the development of the young quarterbacks is a big part. It's hard to pull off. Again, that's why you were hired, and that's why you're making the big bucks, a head coach, but because you're trying to prepare a team for a season, build a scheme, win this year. But there has to be a large amount of attention and focus by Mike McCarthy on Drew Aller and Will Howard. And you know, Drew Aller is a longer term, and just Will Howard, because you're still letting that play out. So I am curious to see even like the practice snaps again, because Rodgers doesn't take days off. Like, you know,
11: yeah, there's no Ben's day where Ben would take off on Wednesday.
12: So I don't know if it's going to be like sort of like this last week of OTAs. If Mike McCarthy just tells like, Aaron, you're not practicing. Okay. I need to get the young guys out there. We'll keep you off your feet a day. It'll do you good over the long run.
11: Yeah. But like Rodgers, like he needs it, right? Like, isn't that his thing last year? Yeah. He was like, I need every snap to get ready for the week.
12: Yeah. So now whether I'd be going to an extra year now, he's more comfortability. Is that a real word? Entering than he did.
11: I don't even know if it's a comfortability thing. I think he just needs every snap. He craves it.
12: Yeah. I mean, he's definitely. So are they going to tell him?
11: It seems like a stupid thing to say no to if he wants those snaps, but you need to develop your young guys.
12: Yeah, and you talked about you can't create these scenarios. You got to make this decision on Will Howard, right? And I don't want to say the stakes are super high. I don't want to overplay it. And again, there's crazy hypotheticals, but like you don't see enough out of him. Well, as of all the reasons we talked about, keep Mason Rudolph, let Will Howard go. It becomes a good quarterback somewhere else. You know, you don't want to go in that world. I mean, you have this finite amount of time to make your decision, essentially, right? And you got to take advantage of every snap, every preseason game, every whatever it is, meeting time, drills, and the crazy part is you'll do all that and we still won't know you can be a starting quarterback in the NFL, right? You'll see all this stuff happen, and Drew Aller too, to a different, you know, different reasoning, but the same thing applies. Everything could go swimmingly well and all these things, and you get out in a game, the bullets fly, and I'm totally unprepared, can't handle it, or vice versa. Maybe typically it doesn't work this way, but we've seen, I remember they talked about Chad Pennington, throw a crazy name out there. He was a terrible practice quarterback. The Jets thought they had this like, what did we do? Like, he was no good in practice, and they put him in games.
11: He was good. He won 11 games.
12: Decade long starter in the NFL.
11: Yeah. We are Marshall. Wasn't a part of that team, but no, he did play for Marshall.
12: He did.
11: He threw to Randy Moss at Marshall.
12: Yeah, that's in the second. Two Randy Moss references in one segment.
11: Think about that. Like, you're Chad Pennington, you're going to Marshall, and you get that guy to throw the football to.
12: Against, like,
11: they won the national championship.
12: Yeah, they went, and then they moved up to the
11: next Macker level. Yeah,
12: yeah, yeah, but they're right. They won the national title. You think about it. Yeah, you're in. Imagine Randy, and we didn't have to imagine. We saw the stats he put up, but
11: we saw him.
12: Randy
11: at Marshall,
12: Moss against FCS corners and
11: yes.
12: Things.
11: It wasn't good for those FCS.
12: And he comes
11: scorers.
12: To the NFL. It's rookie year.
11: Do you think there's like accountants out there though now that are just like, yeah, I guarded Randy Moss. I held him to under 200 yards. To under 200 yards. Yeah, it was 185. All right, when we come back, we're going to look at the rest of the division and the state of their quarterback position. So that's next on the Steelers Blitz on Steelers Nation Radio, a part of the Steelers Audio Network.
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13: 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Here is former Steeler, Plaxico Burress.
24: You know, I was only in college for 2 years. So, you know, my first game, I was still basically a kid. And, you know, you get a chance to go out and play with the likes of, like, you know, Jerome and Cordell, and playing against the Baltimore Ravens and, you know, Ray Lewis and Rod Woodson. Like, these guys are, like, Hall of Famers. And here I am, you know, 24 months removed from graduating high school to playing with guys that I admire and that I looked up to. You know, it's an out-of-body experience because, you know, you don't know whether to go over and ask these guys for the autograph or what because I was basically still a kid. There's nothing like Sunday morning here. You know, you can feel it and you can smell it. And like you can't get to the locker room fast enough to put your helmet on and run out on the field and see, you know, the fans swinging those terrible towels. You know, I kind of get goosebumps just thinking about it, you know, how special it was. And, you know, there's 32 teams in this league. And I can't imagine a greater feeling, you know, running out of a tunnel. They live, eat, and breathe football here. And you don't understand it until you leave because you think it's just normal to you because that's all that you know until you go somewhere and you're like, the fans are not the same, but the fans here are the best.
13: The Steelers Legend Series on SNR.
11: Three teams in the AFC North got new head coaches this year. One team remained the same. Three teams in the AFC North, I would say, don't have a position battle when it comes to their starting quarterback position. One team, though, for sure does. We will take a look now at the rest of the division when it comes to quarterbacks. And to wrap up this quarterback-centric episode, there's a list on NFL.com ranking each division as far as the quarterbacks in the divisions, 8 through 1. So we'll dive into that, see where the AFC North lands there. But let's start with the Cleveland Browns, because that is the team that has the question mark surrounding it as far as the quarterback position is concerned. Is it going to be Shador, or is it going to be Deshaun Watson? Burping to the microphone, and a disgusting one, too. There's a little bit of reflux on that one.
12: Oh, Lord. Thanks for that.
11: The weekend. Know what I mean? A couple brews, a couple brats. Yeah. It's nice. Yeah. It's nice. It's still all sitting in there.
12: Early summer.
11: Yeah, exactly. Whew. I mean, that'll hurt me pretty badly right there. Anyway, Shador, Deshaun Watson, those are the two that are competing for the job. Deshaun Watson, I think, given pole position there by the Cleveland Browns, by Todd Monken, it's probably going to be his job to lose, but Shador certainly has a chance. I saw a great video over the weekend, Chris. I don't know if you saw it going viral, where Shador Sanders threw the ball and the defensive lineman was just standing there with his hand up, not jumping, not trying at all. It was almost just like a token effort of throwing the hand up into the air, and he just batted it right down. Like, you had to hit the hand on purpose if you were Shador Sanders. He didn't try to move it into the pathway of the ball or anything like that. It was just a stationary hand, and Shador Sanders hit it like a bullseye, like he was trying to win a stuffed duck at a fair or something like that. So it was hilarious to see that. I just think, and again, it is a quote-unquote position battle. What I just said to open this segment about how there's three that know their quarterback, one that doesn't, I think four probably know. I think this is a token position battle right now in Cleveland. I really have a hard time seeing, without injury being a thing, Deshaun Watson not winning the job.
12: And it's wild to think about that, because where the Browns are, just trading their best player, maybe the best player in French. Well, that's
11: Jim Brown might want to,
12: but the best defensive
11: have
12: player,
11: a word to say there. I mean,
12: yeah, probably don't want to go that route. But
11: Otto Graham is going to come back from the dead and fight you, Chris, in the spirit world.
12: Right, that's right. He won what, two of the last three Defensive Player of the Year awards? Might be the best of whatever.
11: It's the best of this era.
12: Yes.
11: And if you want to get really semantic-y and really detail-oriented and really nerdy, let me be super nerdy. Well, technically, this is an expansion Browns franchise, so it is really. No, the NFL rewarded this franchise with the history of the previous one.
12: Although, I don't get down this road with your guy, buddy from Pitt, but I mean, are they different eras? Are Myles Garrett and Aaron Donald the same era? They cross paths for, what, four seasons? Does that count as being the same era, or are they different eras in terms of...
11: Even if they're the same era, Aaron Donald's better.
12: Okay. I'm with you on that, I'd say. But it might be anti-Browns bias.
11: I don't know, though. Like, it's weird. Donald could still be playing. In fact, Donald might be playing this year. Yes. So we might find out.
12: With him.
11: And they're going to play together. Yes. Oh, my God. That's terrifying.
12: It really is.
11: But you're right. Like, Cleveland is in a weird... it's in a funky spot right now because you moved on. Like, the fans are going to be in a depressed state. Naturally,
12: more than usual,
11: right?
12: Yeah.
11: Well, they usually get it up, right? Yeah, they're a pretty tenacious crowd. They bang those damn metal bleachers. You hear it every single time, but they're good. I'll say this. I'll give you this. They're a great fan base, but this is a deflating gut punch right here. Trading Myles Garrett.
12: So the fact that Deshaun Watson, by all indications and appearances, is going to win this job, they are by doing that. What's his face? They're not going to say it, whatever. They're giving up on this season. They're doing the process or whatever you want to call it. And, you know, they're not going to tank and try to lose. But quite obviously, you trade a player like that for multiple future first-round picks.
11: A young edge rusher in first.
12: Yeah, you're building for the future. Nothing wrong with that. I'm not criticizing the move, but that's where they're at. So they're doing that, and they're still going to go with the 30-something. How bad is Shador? If they're going to go with the 30-some-year-old guy who has played, what did I say, 12 games the last 5 years?
11: When the season doesn't matter for them anyway.
12: Like, why not go with the young guy? And I guess there's probably some level of they're start with watching, and maybe if they get the 1-5 or whatever it is with the 1-1 win, probably gets the Steelers, because they would be the Steelers in Cleveland for whatever stupid reason. But if the season's off the rails at some point, do they just we'll play Shador and you know, maybe Taylen Green at some point? I don't look like Dylan Gabriel's path to a roster spot's about as tenuous as Will Howard, probably more so than Will Howard's in terms of being there. But at least it's a young quarterback. I'm just saying, like, they're going with Watson despite the fact that they're trying to make kind of another youth movement here in terms of you know, they're going forward, and Watson, by all indications, won't be there next year on the team. Finally, that contract is escapable after this year to some degree. I know there's still some guaranteed money, and you still have some dead cap hit, but it was not 100 whatever it was, 160 million like it was like last year if they tried to cut him or move on from him. But so that I'm just saying, where is Shador Sanders at? If he's not even going to beat out the guy who, you know, hasn't played and coming off a major injury and everything else.
11: Right. And I also think that it's fair to say that was more of an ownership pick last year than it was a Stefanski and that staff's pick. I mean, Stefanski and that staff picked a quarterback a couple rounds just before. They picked Shador Sanders in the fifth round. But that coaching staff who drafted him, Chris, where I'm getting at with this is, I don't necessarily know if they really wanted him or not. And I'm not buying into that conspiracy where it was like Stefanski was sabotaging Shador throughout the season. Now, once he had Shador, he tried to coach Shador. He tried to get the most out of Shador, because why wouldn't he? If Shador could turn into a franchise quarterback, then Kevin Stefanski would still have been the coach for the Cleveland Browns, and maybe he goes on and does unbelievable historic things with Shador Sanders as his quarterback. Like, it was so stupid that people would be like, he's sabotaging it. No, he's not. Finding a franchise quarterback in the fifth round is like finding gold in your backyard. So he's definitely going to try to put his effort into, you know, panning for gold in that backyard. It just didn't show up. It's just a bunch of rocks. So that staff in general, in the first place, who drafted him, I won't say was head over heels in love with him. Now you're in a new staff completely with Todd Monken. Like, he might just come in and take one look at him and say, no. Now, there are those reports out there, though, Chris, that the Ravens were going to take Shador Sanders as the backup to Lamar Jackson, and Shador told them no, remember? And that he didn't want to go to Baltimore and be the backup. Wanted to go somewhere he could compete to be a starter. Like, he knew in Baltimore, I'm a backup for life, because there's no way that Lamar Jackson's ever going to get dethroned or leave Baltimore in the next 8 years at least. So he turned that down. So maybe Todd Monken, who was in Baltimore at the time, maybe he did see something in him that he liked. But my point being is, you know, Todd Monken didn't draft the kid. I don't even know how much the previous coaching staff was enamored with him when they did draft him. Seems like it's more of an ownership push there. The funny thing is, though, it was a for sure ownership push to sign Deshaun Watson to that contract either. So they're just choosing between which of the failed paths their owner decided to walk down at quarterback.
12: Yeah, maybe there's a lesson to be learned there. I don't know.
11: Keep your hands off of football personnel, maybe.
12: But then if we're going back to that, he has played now 19 games the past five seasons, Deshaun Watson is, that to expect him to get through 17 games unscathed, even health-wise, and not even putting aside the whole scenario where they're at 2-7 or whatever and decide we're going to put the young guy in or something. Like, in other words, I feel like one way or another, probably Shador Sanders will get one more look of extended, whether it be a start, four starts, three start, whatever it might be. I think you let the season play out if you're him. You'll get one more chance, you know, the new, whatever you want to say in terms of this. It's kind of crazy, too, that the Browns last year drafted two quarterbacks. Neither one of them are going to work out. Now, I know it wasn't, what do we got, third and fifth round picks. So 94th overall. That's, where did the Steelers take, what was Drew Aller's pick? It's kind of funny looking at that.
11: Like the overall pick?
12: Yeah, because it was he was taken a little bit higher than Dylan Gabriel was taken, right? We got 76. Okay, so it definitely higher. But it's just funny to think about how, because no matter what happens with Drew Aller, like, I think everybody sees he at the time, he would have higher ceiling than Dylan Gabriel ever. Like, I don't think anybody ever thought, like, we could, Dylan Gabriel with a good coordinator and a good, you know, we'll mold him into a star. You know what I mean? Like, it's kind of crazy how that, and that fell apart. Anyway, they took two quarterbacks that aren't going to start probably ever in the NFL in their draft class, and they still got a pretty good draft class last year, crazy enough. I mean, Mason
11: Graham.
12: They
11: had the defensive rookie of the year.
12: Yes, yes. Schlesinger was the second-round pick. Mason Graham.
11: He's a stud on the defensive line.
12: I mean, Judkins looks like a really good NFL running back. Dylan Sampson looks like that good complementary running back to being a fourth-round pick. That's your secondary running back, your second running. And Fannin might be a star tight end.
11: Moved right off of Njoku because they have Fannin now.
12: Yeah, so he was a third-round pick. So despite taking two quarterbacks, which is kind of funny, they didn't use.
11: They kind of nailed everything else. Yeah. I mean, you got the defensive rookie of the year.
12: Yeah. And that's with the second-round pick.
11: Yeah.
12: And you got the defensive rookie of the year, and he might not be the best defensive player you drafted in the class. Think about that. That shows how good the draft class was, despite the fact that you got two crappy quarterbacks in it, which is, again, very Cleveland.
11: It's just like they can't help themselves, right? Yeah. It's just like things are going too good. Let's bottom out real quick with a couple of picks here. All right, so that's Cleveland. Cincinnati, the other team in Ohio. And let's bring Baltimore. You know what, Baltimore, you come in here too. Which of those two quarterbacks has the most to prove? Because as we said, those two, that there's no position battle there. Those are the starters, Burrow, Jackson, they're MVP candidates. It's a weird question, right? Yeah. Because Burrow has to stay healthy and has some things to prove as far as, you know, hasn't had that MVP award yet. I guess it's more of an individual thing, but that comes with team success as well. And then Lamar Jackson has more to prove when it comes to that playoff success, where Joe Burrow has had that when he is healthy. He's been to a couple AFC championship games, and he's been to a Super Bowl as well. So Lamar Jackson's got the two-time MVP. Joe Burrow is the two-time comeback player of the year, but he has the playoff success. I think they both have a decent amount still left to prove. I think the pressure's probably more on Lamar, though, because at least Burrow's lifted that Lamar Hunt trophy before.
12: Yeah, got to a Super Bowl. I think that, yeah, if Lamar doesn't even get to a Super Bowl,
11: that's a big problem.
12: I mean, obviously, if you get to the end of your career and you don't win one, they'll hang on both their head around their necks when you're talking about dragging them down in terms of the way they, you know, they're perceived. And but not to get to one at this point in your career. It's also crazy because, to me, because Lamar entered the league 2 years earlier, that Burrow is actually older than Lamar Jackson. It's only by a month or so, but he's been – because my instinct was to say, well, Burrow has more time to prove – or, you know, he's still younger in his career, and he's younger in his career – by two seasons, but he's actually older as a player. So yeah, in terms
11: Lamar
12: of
11: was super young when he came.
12: Yeah,
11: out.
12: So we know Burrow transferred and all that, and I think he went to college for 5 years. Ended up, so that part of it I was going to bring up doesn't actually. I was wrong on that in terms of age wise and Burrow's projection. They both have had kind of an injury sort of. Lamar to me, A, because he hasn't got the Super Bowl yet. B, because I feel like last year when he was healthy. Like the arrow, he didn't look as good. Mm-hmm. Like I personally, and we're just going off of feel or show or whatever, without digging into the numbers and seeing, you know, what health problems or injury, whether those were any of those were chronic or anything like that. To me, it's just like when I end of last season, those last few weeks when they both were playing, I just felt like Burrow was more himself or more that MVP level guy, the more that top five quarterback guy that we believe they both are and they have been for going on over half a decade now. Lamar and Joe Burrow considered top five quarterbacks, right? I don't think anybody, if you list your top five quarterbacks, you know Mahomes, those two, Josh Allen are probably the four that are for sure there, and then you know, you can go from there and say you. I know you put Caleb Williams in there because
11: he's trending towards
12: yeah,
11: it.
12: Yeah, he's definitely trending towards
11: Stafford won the MVP.
12: Yeah, Stafford won MVP every half a
11: But those four
12: that.
11: Seem but, to be rock solid.
12: Yeah, they seem to be when you're talking about your, of the current quarterback, active quarterbacks, they're the Mount Rushmore at this moment. But so I felt like Burrow, when he was on the field, was closer to that peak level than Lamar was. Now, that was that injury? Was that, we've talked about this a little before, is that Lamar's starting to decline? Because you would think theoretically, even though, and I'm not saying this at all, because I hate when people say that, oh, Lamar can't throw, he's more, no. He
11: can't. Oh, the running back.
12: Yeah, he's not that at all. However, that is a big part of his game, and if he did lose a little bit of a step, that makes him less makes him less generational if he's not going to be the fastest guy in the field.
11: He's not unique
12: moment.
11: Anymore.
12: Yeah, exactly.
11: He's just a really solid passing quarterback.
12: So you do wonder if his, Matt Stafford wins an MVP at 38. I don't know if Lamar Jackson would win the MVP.
11: I don't know if he could do that.
12: Exactly.
11: Yeah.
12: So maybe his expiration date's a little bit, I don't think it's going to happen. He's 29 right now. I don't think it's happened yet. However, I do, especially after, he had five different injuries. He was on the injury report for different parts of his body.
11: Yeah.
12: Is he breaking down? Like, I think there are more questions in that way that he can, right or wrong, those questions I think deservedly be asked, and maybe they're all silly, and he can prove that they're silly. I think that you're the question who has more to prove. If he comes out and is vintage Lamar again, like, okay, well, he proved, I think he can prove that. Look, Joe, I feel like Burrow, it's more like, get through a damn season of 17 games.
11: And when you do, you usually go to the playoffs. Yes. There's one year where you did not make the playoffs. You're still 9-8 though, and you finished in last in the division, but you had a winning record.
12: And that was in that year. Remember, and they beat the Steelers, and the Steelers weren't trying per se that game because they were locked into playoffs. But
11: they were trying, but it didn't kill them out of the playoffs. Yeah, they clinched the playoffs like 5 weeks before that.
12: It wasn't. And remember, because the 3 o'clock game, they couldn't win the division, so they didn't rest starters. But I also think it wasn't. Forget that point. The point being is that the Bengals that year they won five in a row, didn't they? They closed out the season.
11: They were effing around at the beginning of that season.
12: And if they could have slipped into the playoffs, they would have been the dangerous cliche.
11: And
12: like,
11: if they wouldn't
12: them.
11: Have blown like a game or two in the September, they would have been in the playoffs. So.
12: But going down the stretch, they might have been. They were a top 5, 6, 8 team in the league for sure at that point.
11: And Joe Burrow, out of any of the iterations of quarterbacks on the AFC side of things so far in Patrick Mahomes' tenure, has seemingly been the only one that's been able to, punch back, right? And to get into an actual fist fight with him and, like, have a little something for him.
12: Yeah.
11: Because Allen just gets washed away in the playoffs every year. Yeah. And Lamar has been unsuccessful against Patrick Mahomes in the playoffs.
12: And Burrow's beat him. It's been twice. Is that right? In playoffs?
11: When Patrick Mahomes doesn't beat himself by not making the playoffs, the only person to stop him, there's two people, to stop him from getting through the AFC, Tom Brady and Joe Burrow. The only two.
12: It's
11: the only two to beat him in the tournament format. And then Jalen Hurts in the Super Bowl. And then, funny enough, Tom Brady again in the Super Bowl, too.
12: I wonder how much, is there smoke at all to the, maybe it's just your perpetual paranoid being a Bengals fan or Bengals. If let's say Burrow does play well and he stays healthy, but the team doesn't advance very far, doesn't get good. There's always been those whispers. Remember, even when he came out, there was like, Burrow is high enough prospect, he could pull the Eli Manning or you know.
11: And
12: the,
11: say,
12: you
11: I'm
12: know,
11: not going to Cincy. Yes,
12: because the Bengals have always been kind of the Bengals. Like, I think that's always like a source of anxiety amongst Bengals fans. Would Burrow ever do that?
11: Ever leave, at this point? Like, if he has 50 touchdowns this year and the team goes 9-8 for some reason?
12: Yeah. I mean, we saw, and Matt Stafford was beloved in Detroit, and he still is now and whatever, but that's kind of a scenario like that, where Stafford was with the Lions for so long. The Lions were kind of Bengals-esque, you know, equivalent there, and he's like, you know what, I love it, I'm sorry,
11: but I'm gonna wave my no trade clause and I'm gonna go to LA.
12: yeah something like that. You wonder if there is a breaking point there, and if that, you know, if Burrow does stay healthy and the Bengals still, and the defense wasn't fixed or
11: and
12: something,
11: he comes to Pittsburgh
12: and there you go, everything comes together.
11: See, I'm like the galaxy brain meme, like, you're thinking Baker Mayfield to Pittsburgh. Yeah. I'm thinking Joe Burrow to Pittsburgh. Nice. All right, when we come back, we got this NFL divisions ranked by quarterback talent. So we'll wrap up our quarterback show today looking at 8-1 ranking the divisions. It's next on the Steelers Blitz on Steelers Nation Radio, part of the Steelers Audio Network.
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5: 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John Stallworth.
6: I often ask myself and even ask guys I play with him about the Steeler type player. Did we draft those type players or would they come into the environment and become immersed in an environment and it becomes a part of them? I don't know which one it was, but I think that the fact that we blended so well together as a team, that we went through some difficult times as a team, helped us. You know, people look at those years that we won the Super Bowls over that 6 or 7 year span, and they think everything was all rosy, but we had issues. We were just tight enough, close enough to get through that. We had the leadership and on the field and within the coaching staff to get over things like that, to get through those difficult situations. When you play, you don't think about history. You think about today. And what you got to do today. You don't think about what's going to happen after you're gone, how this team is going to be looked at, or how you're going to be looked at years from now. You think about today and doing the job you have to do today and being the best you could possibly be today. I was drafted in the fourth round, and I got a phone call, I think from Myron Cope, and to tell me I'd been drafted by the Steelers. And Myron asked me a few questions, and that was it. I mean, there was, you know, I hung the phone up, and I called my mom and told her I'd been drafted. Looking back on it, kind of comical that it would be Myron Cope that gave me a call.
7: And right down the middle of the field went John Stallworth.
6: The personal relationships, I think, stand out in my mind more than anything. Those relationships built with teammates and friends and things that you grow from and you learn from, those are the big moments. Those are the times that when I think back over 14 years in Pittsburgh, those are things that readily come to mind.
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11: NFL.com, Nick Shook, to be specific, has ranked the divisions based on quarterback talent for the 2026 season. Goes 8-1. Let's find out where the AFC North falls. You know, just going into this blindly, Chris, I have to imagine that the AFC North is pretty high. Now, I know that it's not about the history of their tenures and their track records. Otherwise, you'd probably put it at number one because you've got 6 MVPs between the 4 starting quarterbacks. 2 have won the Heisman. I know that doesn't really matter, but it shows the pedigree that they are. 1 has been to the playoffs, the AFC Championship game, has led the league in passing yards 1 year, and Deshaun Watson, a national champion at Clemson. Like, as far as a collection of just individuals is concerned and adding the resume into it, I don't know if you can get as impressive as the NFC North or AFC North is, excuse me. But this is based on the here and now, so curious to see where they will end up landing. Number 8 on this list, they have the NFC South as the worst quarterback division. The quarterbacks, of course, are Penix or Tua with the Falcons, Bryce Young with the Panthers, Tyler Shuck with the Saints, and Baker with the Tampa Bay Buccaneers. 8 might be a little harsh as far as it's concerned. The Falcons stink. But you can squint and see decent quarterback play with the other 3 teams.
12: Yeah, it's interesting, you know, once we go through this exercise to see, like, you know, you got to put somebody below them. Then I see what you're saying. I mean, Baker, the Bucs in general, the second half of last season, really disappointing.
11: Oh, they were a Super Bowl contender the first half, and then one of the worst teams in football the second half.
12: So is that that's kind of clouding our, you know, judgment? Because he could have, that first half trajectory, if things go a little bit differently, and, you know, they didn't, obviously, but if they beat the Rams and Stafford, whatever, like maybe Baker wins MVP and all of a sudden, like, well, you can't put him at the bottom of that. I mean, certainly what you saw out of Tyler Shuck, especially being a second round pick, so you didn't have those like expectations going into it, but I also wonder how sustainable that is. I wonder if that was, is it just like, and it was an impressive like final 6 games or whatever it was by Tyler Shuck. But is it just like, okay, is that just because, oh, well, we didn't expect to see that. He's you know, wasn't the first round pick and team was pretty bad. Or is it actually like, oh, he's actually like a franchise quarterback. I'm interested. Where on the spectrum is he actually
11: going to land? Yeah. AFC South was 7th. C.J. Stroud for Houston, Daniel Jones for the Colts, Trevor Lawrence for the Jags, and Cam Ward for the Titans. You could squint and argue that this is worse than the NFC South, but it is funny that the two South divisions have terrible quarterback play. So the South sucks at quarterback. Duly noted.

0: point, you know, he's 3.5, 4 years of his career, you're kind of like, what is he? And then the second half of last season, if that's what we're going to get Trevor Lawrence the rest of his career, then look out, and this might be higher. And I guess Daniel Jones is another two halves of a season MVP candidate, and then, you know, got hurt.
1: And C.J. Stroud's the one, though, that should be. He should be the guy kind of setting the tone for this division right now. And it just was a terrible postseason performance where he had a defense that if he could have just been a passenger and not turned the ball over, they really could have made a deep, deep run, maybe even all the way to the Super Bowl.
0: It's like, I don't want to, this is probably going too far to say, but it's almost as if, is he even like their starter? Like, there's a scenario out there, if this continues on this trajectory the way his career's been the last, you know, 3 years now, right? I mean, his rookie year was so good, and everybody thought he was a superstar. Is he going to be that fifth guy in the top five quarterback? That was legitimate talking for good reason. And all of a sudden, it's like, yeah, I think it's almost more likely that they end up moving on by next season. No, I'm saying it will happen. I'm just saying it's
1: trending.
0: Yes.
1: Number six is the AFC East, the Bills, Josh Allen, of course, Malik Willis, I don't know why I said that, in Miami. Drake May for the Patriots, and then Geno Smith for the New York Jets.
0: Seems pretty low.
1: Considering you have Allen and May.
0: Like two guys that have won an MVP and were second place in the MVP voting the last two seasons.
1: Is it being dragged down by the anchor of Malik Willis and Geno Smith, though?
0: I mean, yes, that's hard to argue with those ones right now, even though Malik Willis got a big contract. But, yeah. Ooh. I'm doing this exercise kind of blind. I'm going down through it because I want to be kind of surprised and see where they rank them. It's like, it's easy to say, well, they should be higher. Well, they need to find a division that's worse and then drop them below it. Just like with you said, I think the South was.
1: I think you could flop the AFC and the NFC South as far as the division is concerned. Number five is where the AFC North is, though. So pretty much like smack dab right in the middle of this thing. Jackson, Burrow, obviously Deshaun Watson, Shador for the Browns, and then Aaron Rodgers for the Steelers. That's a little weird with Burrow and Lamar, but you have to think about the injury aspect, I think, with those two and weigh that into your ranking.
0: And then the anchor of the Browns situation is really, really
1: dragging everybody down. Yeah. NFC North comes fourth. Caleb Williams, Jared Goff, Jordan Love, Kyler Murray, and J.J. McCarthy. That's three out of four really good quarterbacks right there. So I'm surprised that they're at number four. Number three is the NFC East. Dak Prescott, Jackson Dart, Jalen Hurts, and Jaden Daniels. That's, you know what? Jackson Dart is like that clown meme right here in this, where it's like the SEAL Team 6, I'm talking about, where they're all looking awesome and ready to go, and then there's a clown in the middle of them. Let's see when it comes to Jackson Dart. I think he should be acting a little bit more of an anchor like some other quarterbacks have in this ranking, and it doesn't seem to be the case. Prescott, Hurts, and Daniels are obviously really good, accomplished quarterbacks, although there's some question marks around Hurts this year as well. And now he's got to adapt to a new offense, doesn't have A.J. Brown anymore, so things should be smooth sailing, right? I don't know about that. We'll have to see.
0: This is the first one where I have an outright, because I think the NFC North quarterbacks are better than the NFC East on whole. I mean, Jared Goff's accomplished. You know who he is. He's not going to be a Hall of Famer, but, you know, he's consistent. Jordan Love, Caleb Williams is a higher ceiling than anybody in that, you know. Jaden Daniels, there's questions about,
1: him coming back from injury.
0: I'm not predicting this.
1: Is Dak the only one there you feel super confident in? Probably, right?
0: Hurts last year, let's face it. I know he won a Super Bowl, but he wasn't good last year. And Jaden Daniels is Trent, and it's probably injury. I'm not going to go, but he's like, is he like the next C.J. Stroud? Like, great rookie year, and then isn't what we thought he was.
1: Is he RG3?
0: Same exact
1: franchise.
0: Yeah.
1: AFC West came in second. Bo Nix, Patrick Mahomes, who's a $500 million man now. The Raiders' tandem of Cousins and Mendoza. And then the Chargers with Justin Herbert. That's a pretty loaded division right there.
0: Yeah.
1: If Mendoza hits too, then that's four really solid quarterbacks.
0: Yeah, that's a wild division to try to compete in right now.
1: But number one is the NFC West. Jacoby Brissett for the Cardinals, Matt Stafford, Brock Purdy, and Sam Darnold. I could actually see the AFC West being better than the NFC West.
0: They
1: have Mahomes. They have Herbert.
0: And I believe more in the Raiders tandem than I do on Jacoby Brissett as your
1: bottom team.
0: Right. And Darnold won a Super Bowl. I guess you got the MVP and the Super Bowl winner. So
1: I would rather have Bo Nix than Brock Purdy, though, at this point, right now. If I had to go for one season coming up, I'd rather have Bo Nix. Now, I know the injury is the thing there, but
0: Yeah, I don't want to outright disagree with you.
1: I've been I've, just like.

0: pushing off Bo Nix for so long, and he keeps proving me wrong. So I'm gonna start giving him the benefit of the doubt now. I'm gonna give Bo Nix some flowers now.
1: Yeah, but then you got the age factor with Stafford. I mean, it's I would take the AFC West, but hey, you know, it's one man's opinion, just like it's his opinion.
0: And that'll do it for all of our opinions for today's episode. We will be back again on Tuesday this week. We're going again tomorrow, so tune in then. It's Tom Opperman. It's Chris Adamski. It's the Steelers Blitz and Steelers Nation Radio, part of the Steelers Audio Network.
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19: Good afternoon, Steeler Nation. It's The Drive on the Steelers Audio Network here on this Friday. We're feeling good. The sun is shining. We got a weekend ahead of us, Matt, and we have OTAs and minicamp officially in the books.
20: Yeah, and now the offseason has started. I mean, it's like officially
19: it's off
20: the dry
19: season.
20: Time. Yeah, yep. And folks, you don't want to hear about Steelers at this point. You know, Bears fans don't want to hear about
19: exactly
20: Bears.
19: Right. Unless it's a contract extension or, right. Or, you know,
20: yeah.
19: Welcoming.
20: Charity event.
19: Yeah. Getting married or welcoming right, yeah. a child into the world or something
20: right.
19: like that.
20: But
19: that's,
20: no
19: that's
20: news
19: all
20: is
19: we
20: good
19: want.
20: News. This is every coach in the league is going to say, don't be that guy. And because there's going to be a couple of those guys.
19: Motes used to tell a great story about how when they'd have that last OTAs mm-hmm. every year, Mike Tomlin would give the same kind of message of, there's going to be a couple guys across the league who are in the news for the wrong reasons. Don't be that guy.
20: Yeah, yeah. You know? I've heard many people talk about the Tomlin departing remarks
19: yes.
20: from the, you know, like he's pretty clear about it. And I've been doing this a long
19: time. Spend some
20: time
19: with your family, rest yeah. up your body, and stay out of trouble.
20: Yeah, that's really your only jobs at this point, right?
19: And so, yeah, so things will go a little bit quiet here in Steelers land. With that, we will play you some audio, bring you some audio today okay. on kind of the final day, last day of school,
20: yeah, that's great.
19: Last day of school before summer vacation for those guys in a lot of ways. We'll hear from Mason McCormick, Drew Aller, Zach Frazier, a couple others as we roll along today, Matt. And we will, of course, have some questions, comments, concerns, and reactions to get to all that cool. usual stuff that we've been doing this time of year. And yes, I will be a little distracted by the ongoing WVU College World Series game, but I promise to do my best.
20: We like to pull the curtain back here. You know, things are important to you. Pay attention to it.
19: Exactly
20: you know?
19: Right. Yep. Exactly right. Matt, I wanted to start with you here. We're about in list season and all that stuff on NFL.com, they ranked the NFL divisions based on quarterback talent for this upcoming season.
20: Okay.
19: So eight divisions ranked 1 through 8 based just on the quarterbacks.
20: Let's go 8-1.
19: Love it. That's what I wanted to do, too.
20: This is fresh off my mind, so I gave it no thought.
19: Because I think you could probably imagine pretty easily what the worst one is,
20: though. I was about to say, NFC South has to be last,
19: right?
20: Yes, it
19: is. It absolutely is.
20: I mean, Atlanta, there's massive questions. I'm not a Bryce Young fan. I like Chuck, but, I mean, he's not Mahomes.
19: Correct. You know, and I think we both think that Baker Mayfield's a serviceable quarterback, but he's not quite the potential MVP candidate and maybe top 10 guy that he has been at times recently.
20: Yeah, and he started the season great, and then he had a couple injuries.
19: He was on all the MVP lists in the first month or two of the season.
20: He was, and then he was really, really bad down the stretch. And to his credit, he plays through a lot of injuries. He's super tough. But he's currently he's a free agent after the year. And people have even linked him to the Steelers.
19: They have, a free agent. Which is funny because that same thing happened when he left Cleveland. People linked him to the Steelers.
20: Yeah. I would like to do better, to be honest with you, but that's a story for a much different day. But the thing is, Tampa and him have not come to a contract extension, which I think is pretty telling because usually it's not that hard for franchise quarterbacks.
19: Keep your quarterback.
20: Right. Yeah, I mean, it's the going rate and you're happy to pay them. I just don't think he's quite at that level. Plus, and I'm not wishing anything bad about him, and he was actually our defensive backs coach when I was with the Browns, but Todd Bowles' seat might be a little warm. Does the next guy want Baker?
19: I was just going to say, it feels like Tampa is taking a real wait-and-see approach to this season.
20: Mm-hmm.
19: If we win the division and we go back to the playoffs, and we'll talk extensions for Bowles and for Baker, and then at that point. But it's almost like a prove-it year for the head coach, for the quarterback. We're kind of at this crossroads. Up until last year, right, man? I mean, they had been to the playoffs like 7 of the last 8 years or 6 of the last 7 years.
20: And they didn't get enough credit for that.
19: They didn't because that continued post Tom Brady.
20: Well, yeah, it wasn't just Brady lighting the world on fire.
19: You know, they've had a lot of pieces get older. They've lost a lot of that core. And this feels like
20: Mike Evans leaves. That's like Cam Hayward leaving.
19: Exactly right. this feels like a real just kind of wait and see. We're not going to make any long-term commitments. We're going to see how this year plays out and go from there.
20: Yeah, I very much get that feeling. I do think things are trending up for the Saints.
19: Agree.
20: Yeah, I think Chuck is probably the answer. Again, I don't think it will ever be Mahomes, I'm a fan.
19: If you could have Baker Mayfield, Tyler Shuck, Bryce Young, and I guess I'll say Penix and Tua.
20: Yeah.
19: Is Shuck the one that you would want if you were starting a team right now?
20: Like if you said I could transport one of them to the Steelers next year, it would be Shuck.
19: Now, if it was just to win a game on Sunday this weekend, would you still take Baker?
20: I'd take Baker.
19: Yeah, I think so too.
20: Yeah, yeah.
19: I think that's fair.
20: I also think this is a real crossroads year for Bryce Young. I mean, because they picked up his fifth-year option, as you should. It's not that prohibitive. But do we really want to give him an extension? I would lean towards no.
19: Number 7 on this list, Matt, and it's funny because at times last year, they might have been 2 or 3 or certainly top 4, but it's the AFC South.
20: AFC South.
19: Cam Ward, Trevor Lawrence, Daniel Jones, and CJ Stroud. And I think, again, at times last year,
20: that's fair.
19: At times last year, Daniel Jones' stock was really high. CJ Stroud's stock was really high. Those two, their stock is probably as low as it's been in a little bit right now. So I get it. But if that's your 7th out of 8, that's still pretty solid.
20: Pretty
19: I think,
20: good.
19: Especially if Daniel Jones returns to some type of form.
20: Well, let's start with Ward because statistically, he was like last in the league. I mean, other than like Shador, he was like worst in the league.
19: Fired their coach early. Not a good roster.
20: Nobody got open.
19: Lincoln.
20: He had some rookie stuff on his own too. But I think his tape, everyone knows I like analytics and, you know, passer stuff, you know, all the different stuff you can find through numbers. But his tape and his potential is way, way better than any of his numbers or his results last year, and he couldn't overcome more. So at least you get him Wandell Robinson and Tate and, you know.
19: Should be better in the trenches.
20: Yeah, better coach.
19: Brian Daboll should do wonders.
20: Like, I'm still buying heavy on Ward, but you can't rank him high. I mean, he and the whole situation was miserable last year. I think he nailed it on Jones. He was a tale of two halves, but you can't forget where he was pre-Colts days either. It's not like he's had this phenomenal career.
19: Totally.
20: I've gotten a lot of heat over the years for supporting Lawrence every step of the way.
19: You told me before your buddies used to rip on you for that all the time.
20: Yeah, I've heard from those guys. And it was hard to be, I was on the kind of a weak limb there for a while that Mike came crashing and burning. But I think that it's pretty safe that he's definitely the best one in this division.
19: Yeah, I don't,
20: and he's a dude.
19: I don't think he's ever going to be a future Hall of Fame, truly elite, like maybe people thought when he was coming out of Clemson. But he should be a top 10 NFL quarterback for the next handful of years.
20: Right. You know, like I like to look at it through this lens. If the Steelers trade their first round pick next year and the pick after that for a player that turns out to be as good as Trevor Lawrence is right now, I'll take that. Yeah. I mean, Stroud. Got to lump him with Young a little bit. Being drafted that high together, he was so miserable in the playoffs and down the stretch.
19: Who is this guy?
20: Yeah, double agent. I mean, like really, really hurting his team. But they always do this with quarterbacks that if I'm the prosecuting attorney or the defending attorney, I can make a pretty good case. I mean, no one's had a worse running game than this guy for his whole career. But he also has a great defense.
19: He also does have an outstanding defense.
20: Yeah, and he deserves a lot of heat. And it's a massive, as much as any quarterback in the league, crossroads for him, too, because he's open to get an extension.
19: Number six, the AFC East. Josh Allen, Drake May, Malik Willis, and Geno Smith. Talk about a top-heavy division.
20: I guess we'll talk through it.
19: This could be another one that could be a little bit higher because it's got the star power.
20: I think they got the best quarterback in the league.
19: And if Geno is just comes back to life a little bit, and Malik Willis finds his level a little bit.
20: Willis is going to get help, but it doesn't mean he's not going to be good.
19: Like you,
20: I'm a Willis fan.
19: I don't think you have a potential Penix Tua situation here where it's just dumpster fire.
20: I'm shocked that they're mentioned already. I mean, I haven't given any thought, so I'll react to whoever number four is and et cetera. But I mean, if I'm ranking quarterbacks I think Allen's number one. And May was a runner-up for the MVP.
19: That's what's surprising to me. Like, okay, so they have the AFC North 5.
20: Okay.
19: And I think that's actually a pretty interesting argument, the North versus the East in the AFC, because they both have the star power.
20: But the Browns hurt.
19: And that's why I would think that the East would be higher than the North just because.
20: Yeah.
19: And maybe you could look at it and you could say Malik Willis and Geno Smith are in the same boat as the Browns quarterback situation, but I don't think that's the case.
20: I don't think so either. Like,
19: If we polled everybody right now, you have to win a game on Sunday. You can take Malik Willis, Geno Smith, or Shador Sanders. Shador Sanders would be last pretty comfortably.
20: And Watson would be last
19: pretty comfortably.
20: Right. Yes. And if you included Watson, they'd be third and fourth on that out of four. Along those lines, considering everything the Browns have done, which I think they've had two good off seasons in a row after three disastrous off seasons, if Geno was their quarterback right now, that looks like a 6 or 7 win team to me. Where now I think they're a 4-win team.
19: Yeah.
20: You know?
19: Yeah.
20: Okay, let me throw this at you. Would you rather have Burrow and Lamar or May and Allen?
19: May and Allen. It's a toss-up, but May and
20: May's
19: Allen.
20: Still fourth for me.
19: I would agree with you on that, but I look at it and I think Josh Allen's still going to be great for a while, and Joe Burrow probably too, but if you make me look at May and Lamar, I think they're trending in opposite directions, and I don't think Lamar is pummeling off a cliff like that. But
20: his MVP days might be done.
19: I think Lamar might be 90%, 93% of what he used to be, and that's still one of the best quarterbacks in the world,
20: yeah.
19: Where Drake May could be leveling up still.
20: May's actually getting more around him than he had.
19: That helps.
20: Of those four, there were injuries involved, but May had the best year,
19: yes.
20: Including Allen.
19: MVP runner-up.
20: Right.
19: Yeah.
20: I mean, he was the best of those guys last year, even just eyeball test, although I do think Allen's the best quarterback on the planet. The Browns are...
19: It's such an albatross.
20: Rodgers is still a wild card, too.
19: It's true.
20: You know what I mean? Like, you can't just... You probably know what you're getting, and I think that's above Geno and Willis
19: yeah.
20: Agreed. Below May and Allen.
19: That's an interesting one.
20: Yeah,
19: I'd probably have those flipped.
20: I would flip them, too. I'd put the East over the North.
19: Number four, the NFC North. Caleb Williams, Jared Goff, Jordan Love, Kyler Murray / J.J. McCarthy. That's pretty solid across the board.
20: But no superstar yet.
19: Caleb Williams could be, though. Jordan Love could be. I don't know if he ever gets the superstar, but I think he could be really good. Goff is like...
20: He might have three in the top 10.
19: Goff might be the poster boy for B plus level quarterback in NFL history. I mean, he's like he's the most Alex Smith that there's ever been. He's just solid. He's not great. He's not bad. He's a B+ in and out.
20: And he's taken his teams far.
19: He's won
20: a lot of games.
19: Yeah, he's been a Super Bowl. He's been in NFC Championship games.
20: And he's been worth every penny they've given him. He gets big contracts too. Kyler's a wild card, but I don't think he's going to be a disaster.
19: If he's the worst quarterback in your division, that's a pretty good number for
20: him. Right. I mean, he's the first overall pick, and you can see that talent despite his size. I got no problem with that.
19: This one really surprised me, Matt. Number three is the NFC East.
20: I was sitting there thinking, why is the NFC East not been brought up long ago?
19: I think you and I are about as big of believers as you can be in Jaden Daniels, particularly coming off the season that he had last year. There's still a lot of questions there. Jalen Hurts, after the two amazing years that he had, you know, in what, 23 and 24, there's a lot of questions there again. Jackson Dart is a total unknown. Mm-hmm. And yeah, Dak Prescott is a really good top 10 type NFL quarterback. I don't see that at number three at all, though.
20: Like, if we rank the top 35 quarterbacks, I'd say 35 because it seems like Atlanta that have two
19: and Minnesota.
20: Watson, yeah. Whatever. I bet I'd be higher on consensus on Daniels and especially Dak. I know I'd be lower on consensus on Dak or on Dart and Hurts.
19: I think I'm right there with you.
20: I have real questions about Hurts. Like, I could write a story, and this is going to sound really rough, that Dart and Hurts are not starting quarterbacks
19: by Thanksgiving.
20: I was going to say, like, entering the 2028 season.
19: Yes.
20: Like, they're backups.
19: Yes.
20: They're Jameis Winston. You know what I mean? They're Mariota. I think that's, I'm leaning that way with those guys, if not sooner.
19: It's that one really surprised me.
20: I think
19: me.
20: Dak's a star.
19: I do too. Yeah. I don't think he's a superstar. I think he's a star, but the rest of those three, and as much as I like Jaden Daniels, there's a lot of wait and see for 2026.
20: And as much as I like Jaden Daniels, I would rank him higher on that quarterback list a year ago than now. And last year didn't do him any favors.
19: Same with Hurts.
20: I mean, for sure.
19: And even Dak. He was an MVP runner-up, wasn't he, a year ago? Like,
20: his last year
19: with
20: McCarthy, I think, was the year. Or two, maybe it was even the year before that. A massive year he had with McCarthy.
19: And then these two, Matt, I expected to be at the top, and they are. Number two is the AFC West. Mahomes, Herbert, Bo Nix, and then Kirk Cousins, Fernando Mendoza. I mean, there's some questions around Bo Nix. There's some questions around what's going to happen in Vegas. But Mahomes and Herbert carry a ton of weight. If Bo Nix is your third best quarterback in the division, that's pretty good three.
20: I think he keeps getting better at a more rapid rate than I expected. I didn't love him coming out of Oregon. I thought he was a total Alex Smith facilitator.
19: I'd put my hand up on that, too. I did not see him as a first-round pick.
20: He's much more of a playmaker and much more talented than I thought.
19: I thought he was a shorter Jared Goff.
20: Like, yeah, right. I mean, but he makes plays, and he's being brought along right. They're way better than the NFC East.
19: Way better.
20: Yeah.
19: Way better.
20: I mean,
19: I
20: think you can make a case that the AFC East and North are similar to the West.
19: I think so. I think at least comparable. But then number one, this is not really a surprise. It's the NFC West. Reigning MVP Matthew Stafford. Reigning Super Bowl champion Sam Darnold.
20: I'd have him lower.
19: Yeah, Brock Purdy.
20: Stafford's awesome. Brissett. Yeah, I mean, Brissett's not Browns level bad, but he's 30th on my list or 28th on my list.
19: I think Stafford and Darnold carry a lot of weight coming off of MVP and Super Bowl, but I get what you're saying.
20: I get that.
19: And again, Brock Purdy, as much as in the past, like I think I've been criticized for not giving Brock Purdy enough credit in the past. Same thing.
20: I've gotten crushed for it, and I was wrong.
19: If he's your third best quarterback in the division, that's a pretty good number mm-hmm. three.
20: I agree with those things, too.
19: Brissett's a big question mark, though.
20: I'm kind of looking through this lens, though. Like, if I were to do a top 35 quarterbacks, Matt's list, whatever, or when Sando puts out his quarterback tiers, Stafford would be really high, but he wouldn't be in my top four. He'd probably be like fifth.
19: Okay.
20: I mean, still behind Burrow, Lamar.
19: Allen, Mahomes.
20: Yes. I think those guys are superheroes
19: until proven elsewhere. The AFC four.
20: Oh, yeah.
19: The four horsemen of the AFC.
20: But I think Stafford's still a tier one guy, but he wouldn't be, if you go head to head against every division, he doesn't win every time.
19: Yes, true.
20: And I don't think Darnold or Purdy is a strong two.
19: Hmm.
20: You know,
19: as
20: like if my other
19: like
20: two,
19: a Drake
20: Lamar, Herbert.
19: Yeah.
20: So I get it. I mean, they win a lot of games, and quarterbacks have something to do with that.
19: Like in the North, I mean, you could have Caleb Williams and Jordan Love as your one and two. Like,
20: right. Yeah, I think there's two slots a little weaker. Their three slots pretty good, but their two and three is like the same.
19: It's interesting.
20: But their four is pretty far.
19: Four is pretty far.
20: Yeah.
19: That's. that's the one thing that the that some of these have going for him is a really good fourth. Well, not really good, but a...
20: But like Kyler's way better. So he's your fourth. You know what I mean?
19: That's, for sure. If Kirk Cousins or Fernando Mendoza's your fourth, you know, that's going to be a pretty good fourth, I think.
20: Right.
19: But that just caught my eye today. No, I thought that was a fun way to start the show. Let's turn our attention to the Steelers and what was the final day of OTAs today. We're going to hear from Mason McCormick, Drew Aller, a couple others when we return on the other side and kind of put a bow on the week's proceedings. Euler and Williamson just getting started here on a Friday. It is The Drive, Steelers Nation Radio on the Steelers Audio Network.
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4: You know, I was only in college for 2 years. So, you know, my first game, I was still basically a kid. And, you know, you get a chance to go out and play with the likes of, like, you know, Jerome and Cordell, playing against the Baltimore Ravens, and, you know, Ray Lewis and Rod Woodson. Like, these guys are, like, Hall of Famers. And here I am, you know, 24 months removed from graduating high school to playing with guys that I admire and that I looked up to. You know, it's an out-of-body experience because, you know, you don't know whether to go over and ask these guys for the autograph or what, because I was basically still a kid. There's nothing like Sunday morning here. You know, you can feel it and you can smell it. And you can't get to the locker room fast enough to put your helmet on and run out on the field and see, you know, the fans swinging those terrible towels. You know, I kind of get goosebumps just thinking about it, you know, how special it was. And, you know, there's 32 teams in this league, and I can't imagine a greater feeling, you know, running out of a tunnel. They live, eat, and breathe football here. And you don't understand it until you leave, because you think it's just normal to you because that's all that you know. Until you go somewhere, and you're like, the fans are not the same, but the fans here are the best.
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0: So that's it. Man, that happened fast. OTAs and minicamp in the books for your Pittsburgh Steelers. And now things go quiet. Stay out of trouble, as we always joke. Take care of yourself. Spend some time with your family. Because pretty soon it's going to be the end of July and we are all going to be in Latrobe on the campus of St. Vincent College for Steelers Training Camp 2026. With another year of offseason programs, this final week of OTAs in the books, wanted to hear from a big-name Pittsburgh Steeler here this offseason along with a few rookies. Let's hear from Mason McCormick, him talking about the expectations for this offense, the offensive line, and his transition to the left side of that offensive line alongside Troy Fautanu. I also want to hear from a trio of rookies, Drew Aller, Dalen Everett, and Noah Kowski as well. Here's what they had to say at the conclusion of OTAs.
1: And the guys in your class are coming up on, with you guys maybe get considered for contracts next year. How encouraging is it? Do you see Nick and Darnell both getting paid this year and guys like Joey maybe coming next?
2: Yeah, I think it's awesome. We got a lot of good young guys on this team. And so you want to see everybody eat and do that. And, we're all focused on just playing ball and being the best that we can be and all the other stuff that's not really for us to worry about. So
1: them paying Darnell keeps him not as a receiver but as an extra blocker for you guys. How excited does that make you as a line knowing that Andy's gonna be here for quite some time helping
2: you
1: guys?
2: It's awesome to have Darnell. I mean, he's basically an extension of the O-line. Obviously he's a good receiver too, but it's nice to have him.
3: Is the left side thing, is that as close to written so at this point, like you and probably moving over?
2: We've been getting a lot of reps at left. It's been really good to work it, and we'll see how training camp goes.
4: What's it been like for you working with James Camp and so far?
2: It's been really good. He's got different philosophies, as does every O-line coach, and it's been awesome to be able to have, going from Pat Meyer, who was an awesome coach, to now Coach Camp, and we've been blessed as a unit, for sure.
3: Brock in a good addition to the room.
2: Brock's been awesome.
1: What does Zach do that's special as a center that makes him one of the best centers in the NFL?
2: I mean, he's got built-in leverage being 6'1 over there. But no, he's so strong. He's so smart. He does a lot at a very high level.
3: I like him that you're fast. You went from rookie to now you're like, you feel like you're almost like you're a veteran. But
2: going into year three, yeah. Time just flying by, for sure.
5: Like kind of grown the most?
6: There's been a lot of areas, but I'd say the biggest part is just mentally in the playbook. Feel really comfortable with it right now. Still learning and growing in it every day, and I'm trying to ask as many questions as I possibly can to really try to nail it down before, we hit break. But yeah, the coaches have been great, quarterback room's been great, and I feel like they've really helped me come along so far. So it's been fun.
3: How big is this week for you? Because obviously all four quarterbacks have been here the majority of the time. Mm-hmm. Now you're getting an uptick in reps. How big is this for you?
6: Yeah, it's definitely a big week. I try to take as many mental reps as I can throughout the practice, but it's definitely different when you're the one taking those reps and, kind of logging those in your memory bank and just on different route concepts versus different coverages. So it's definitely a big week. Just trying to take it a play at a time and really just grow from each play. And whether it's a good throw or a bad throw or whatever the case is, just learn from it and grow from it.
5: Tom Hart said that he showed you guys his tape from his quarterback school way back when. What do you remember about watching it? Are you still doing the same kind of things?
6: Yeah, no, we still do. We do as much of it as we can with the time that we have. They show a lot of Coach Arth, Aaron from when he was in Green Bay, and really all of our progression so far. Like for me, when I first got here with rookie minicamp to where I am at now when we do the drills. So, yeah, it's really cool to see the progression of everybody in the room. But for myself, looking at myself, because I know that was a lot of areas I wanted to grow in, feel like I've taken the right step. Now I just got to keep continuing to work on it in my free time.
7: Were you surprised looking at the tape, or is it shocking? What's it like watching yourself on going through all those drills?
6: I feel like it's like normal for me just because of how much I've watched tape in the past, whether it was indie drills or 7-on-7 or team drills. Like I'm kind of used to that, and I don't just watch myself. I watch all the reps from the quarterbacks because there's always something you can learn from everybody, why they made a check or, you know, how they came to a decision to throw a ball or whatever the case is. So, you know, I don't just look at myself because I know I can critique myself off film. I want to learn from everybody and see all the reps because there's, you know, there's only so many reps I get. I want to see how many coverages there are and, you know, different looks as I can before I step out on the field.
8: Did Aaron help you with much during that last week at all?
6: Yeah.
8: And how?
6: Yeah, Aaron's been a huge help to not only me but the whole room, but with me specifically. Like he's pulled me aside during practice to, you know, talk through some drill work or things to focus on throughout different drills, and in the film room just asking me questions of what I was seeing, what I was looking at, and why, and just, you know, giving me a lot of knowledge. So I'm really excited to keep learning from him. Obviously, he's one of the best to ever do it in this game. So, you know, the opportunity I have is one I'm not going to, you know, take for granted. I just learn from him and everybody in that room.
5: What did Aaron's first tape look like that you guys watched for quarterback school?
6: I mean, it was, you know, pretty solid. But, you know, it's definitely different because he went through his own transition with his own own mechanics. So to see where he's at now in, what is it, year 22, it's crazy to see his growth and how much better he's gotten every year. And, you know, even every practice, he's gotten better every practice. And, you know, you can just see what makes him who he is, the way he approaches the game and approaches each rep.
9: Drew, how steep is the learning curve? And is it steeper than maybe you thought it was going to be when you kind of asked?
6: No, I mean, I expected it to be steep, I guess. But, you know, I would say it's steep, but it wasn't challenging. I think the most challenging part is the amount of information in each practice and each install than I'm used to. Like, it's just a lot more in general. But other than that, it's really just, you know, taking time on your free time to really hammer it down on your own. But also, if you have questions, just come in with the next day, ask Aaron, Will, Mason, or Coach McCarthy, or Coach Arth, and they'll get it answered. So you really, you know, at this level, you really have to take time out of your day when you're not in the facility to really prepare yourself.
10: Mike talked about the importance of the relationship between him and then like the team and then your personal quarterback coach. Mm-hmm. How do you foresee that happening and developing over the course of the summer for training?
6: Yeah, I feel like it will go smooth because, you know, the guy, you know, John Beck, who I train with, you know, for this pre-draft process, works with Dak Prescott a lot. So obviously Coach McCarthy has history with Dak for a number of years. And I know John has worked with, you know, obviously Dak, but Coach McCarthy in the past. So I feel like it's going to go really well. Now I just need to get all the information I can from the coaches here and what they want me to keep working on, what throws, what drills, so then I can take that to, you know, the John and all the trainers I am with, and then also when I can work out on my own when I'm not with them.
8: Drew, I know it's only been 3 or 4 weeks, but where would you say the biggest part of your development has been during this time?
6: I would just say mentally with the comfort in the playbook, but also just physically. Like, I feel a lot more comfortable physically. I feel like you can see that in my tape from 7-on-7 reps and even team reps that I've gotten. I feel like I look like I'm playing slower, which is a good thing. Like, I'm thinking fast, but my feet are playing slow, and I'm in time and in rhythm. And I know when I'm not in rhythm just based off, you know, my feet. So I feel like I've really grown in that area of just, you know, trusting when I see out on the field. And just growing from each rep to the next. So I just got to keep focusing on that.
10: Drew, when you started working with John in the draft process, what did you guys focus on? Did you work on your release, your footwork, where mechanically play?
6: I mean, there was a lot of things. Like, so I've worked with John for about a year now, or like a little over a year. So I started working with him the winter after my junior year at Penn State, so going into my senior year. So I've worked with him for, you know, a year and a couple months now. But the biggest thing is just getting as consistent as possible, whether that's, you know, footwork on certain throws and certain routes, or if that's, you know, different arm points and arm slots on routes where you gotta, you know, adjust because of the D-line or linebackers, or really manipulating coverages with your eyes and your head. So I've grown a lot from working with him, but also obviously the staff. He's worked with specifically John and 3D QB. They've worked with a lot of NFL guys, so it's been fun working with them, and I'm actually going to catch up with him soon.
5: Yeah. Thank you, guys.
6: Appreciate it.
10: Now, it's a very, very crowded, very deep cornerback room. You look at Joe, you look at Jamal, the guys in front of you. What are you learning from them, but also how are you looking to take advantage of any opportunities you're given?
2: Just
11: to make sure I'm ready. Like, you know, with those type of guys in the room, you got a lot of good corners. So, you know, when I get my opportunity, I just want to make sure they know that I'm ready. So just make sure I stay, like, stand 10 toes and just make sure I know my stuff for when I get my opportunity.
1: Your first round of practice, we've seen you go up against everybody, from DK to Pittman to everyone that lines across from you. What's that been like, just challenging anybody that lines from practicing your first NFL experience?
11: Yeah, you know, at first, like, first day was crazy because, you know, those – we were watching them, so I was like, first day line, I was like, damn, I'm really guarding DK, but, you know, like, I like to compete, so I just wanted to give my best going against the best guys, so just keep competing with them is just going to keep continuing to get me better. So.
1: What's the biggest pointers that you got from all the veterans here, guys from like JPJ, who are, you know, these guys about to get paid, the guys like Jalen, who was in last week, who's been here in this NFL for almost a decade now?
11: Yeah, I mean, really, just like being a rookie, just getting in your playbook, just make sure you know all the stuff so when you get out there, you don't mess anything up. That was really the big thing, so I've just been trying to make sure I've been doing extra studying so I can get to play with them.
3: Have they been working with you both on the outside and inside, just allowing you to get on the field in any way possible?
11: For the most part, I've been outside, but I've just been trying to learn every position just because you never know what happens.
1: Right. What's Patrick Graham's defensive coordinator and how he addresses guys? We've heard a lot about, you know, the culture-wise, the hip-hop albums that you guys listen to. But what's it like as far as challenge you guys from room to room?
11: No, he definitely challenges us, and he has the good juice to him that, you know, that gets a lot of players excited. So definitely looking forward to being in the system this year.
7: Some of these guys were talking about like a hip-hop assignment that they were able to have to do, like a little homework assignment. Did you have to do one?
11: No, I haven't. Not yet, but it might be soon to come. So
7: what are you learning about him just through something like that? You know, you're a coach asking players to present on old school hip-hop.
11: I mean, just so you got culture, you know, and just it's something I think just like you got to present stuff in front of the team just so you get comfortable doing that. I think that's what it is, but it's definitely a good experience. So.
1: What's the biggest difference between Coach Witt and Coach Simmons and just how they talk to you guys in the secondary?
11: Honestly, they're really the same. They two really good coaches. You know, I learned a lot from both of them. And,
7: I should have asked you about your experience throughout the offseason working against DK and something like that. Like, what's the benefit for you as a young guy to go against a polished physical route runner like that?
11: Say, long ago.
7: Just what's the benefit to going against a guy like DK Metcalf in practice?
11: You know, he's a big physical guy, so going against someone like him, it can help me with guarding anyone else. So it's just, I enjoy going against him, you know, because I know it's like helping me get better. So
12: he seems to suit your body type. How do you do against smaller, quicker guys? That's what someone asked me. I said, he's doing good against DK Metcalf. And they said, well, what about the small, quick guys?
11: Well, I mean, I haven't had to regard any small, quick guys, but I try to make sure I hold my own. So I just, you can't really attack them the same way as the big physical guys. But, you know, like,
12: Well, so I guess we'll see. Huh?
11: Yeah.
1: Okay. What do you take away from biggest things you learned about your time at Georgia that you're trying to implement to your game right now? What's the biggest thing you take away from your time at Georgia, like just the success that you had in college and the SEC, to what you're trying to, you know, learn now?
11: I learned a lot from Georgia, you know, from a mentality standpoint and just from like maturing from being a kid to now. So just really just trying to carry the same things that I learned over from there. Just all right now, I'm just really just trying to get all this playbook stuff down, you know, earn trust from the coaches and the other players and stuff. So that's my main focus at the moment.
7: So each day you kind of feel like you're able to play faster because you know what's going on?
13: Yeah, for sure. I mean, today I felt like I took a big step forward just in being fluid in my routes instead of, you know, running lines on paper, just seeing what the defense is giving me and taking it.
7: How anxious are you to hit somebody?
13: Oh, I'm excited. You know, it's been a little bit, a lot of, you know, running around. I didn't have spring ball this year, obviously, which is new for me. So, you know, I'm excited to get the pads on and get running around.
7: What have they told you about what to expect from training camp here at Ultra? I'm sure that's just the name. Yeah.
13: I mean, they said it's a great time. They said, you know, the fans are awesome out there. They said there's like 5,000 to 10,000 people at every practice. And I was just like, you know, that amazed me because, you know, I'm just, you know, used to having nobody at practice. So, but they said, you know, it's a really fun time. You know, you get to spend time with team and everything. And, you know, just, you know, a little bit warm, they said. It gets muggy out there, but I'm sure I'll be able to handle it.
7: How valuable would be that pitch? Because a lot of the younger guys out here are kind of still getting activated. You know, to get those extra reps and everything.
13: I think it's huge. You know, I think this whole week, obviously, we have a few vets gone. You know, they kind of get a little early vacation. So I think it's really crucial, you know, Drew obviously getting a lot more reps, you know, just all around. Every position has, you know, less of their starters there. So, you know, we get to get in there and just see live reps and kind of feel it out, you know. This is a little bit different speed in college. You know, everything's a little quicker. So just being able to get adjusted to that is really big.
7: Does this allow you to do all the things, show all the things that you can do because of different opportunities maybe you don't have when those guys are here?
13: Oh, yeah, for sure. You know, you got to take advantage of every opportunity. You know, you're getting a few more reps every single day, and you're getting put in on stuff that, you know, might be featured by somebody else, you know. Yeah, you know, whether it's a route that they, you know, like DK on or Pitt on or whatever, or, you know, a route that they like Darnell or Pat on, you know. They're not here right now, so we get to run it and kind of show, like, what we can do, and it's kind of our time to show out.
14: How are you going to spend the next few weeks before Latrobe?
13: I'll be back home in Wisconsin. I train over with Nick and TJ back in Wisconsin, so I'll be hanging out with them a lot.
14: What's the number one thing you've been told to bring out there to Latrobe?
13: Ooh, they told me to buy my own bed, but then Mr. Rooney actually covered all the beds, so I was like, you know, that's awesome. But they said, yeah, fridge is big and just keep it stocked. So, you know, that's what I'll be doing, yeah.
14: What do you keep it stocked with?
13: Probably just water and Gatorade, you know what I mean? Nothing too crazy.
7: What's it like training with TJ and Nick?
13: Oh, that's awesome. So, I went to school with Nick. I grew up with him, or didn't grow up with him, but went through college with him. And so I obviously worked out with him a lot there. But, you know, just getting that opportunity now to train with guys that are such high-caliber players. And, you know, they're always pushing each other and pushing everybody around them. So it's just been huge, you know, to have, you know, those figures in my life to help me out.
0: Mason McCormick, Drew Aller, Dalen Everett, and Riley Nowakowski speaking to the media here this final week of OTAs in the books for the Steelers. And as you heard Nowakowski talking about there, now all attention turns to Latrobe just about a month and a half from now when things really get going. Wes Euler, Matt Williamson, it's The Drive, Steelers Nation Radio on the Steelers Audio Network.
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0: Back on the drive here as we close down the first hour. You just heard there Mason McCormick, Drew Aller, Dalen Everett, Riley Nowakowski, all kinds of good stuff. McCormick talking about, he was a little cheeky there, as you would expect him to be, Matt, when he's asked about if that move to the left side was permanent. He said, I guess we'll wait and see to training camp. But
1: no one wants to reveal their secrets exactly. Yeah, but
0: that's
1: right.
0: What you're supposed to do. Well done.
1: That's really growing on me, the whole left side of the O-line move. That didn't dawn on me. I'm like, why would you ever move McCormick? But I think it makes all sense.
0: And you know what, too? We'll play some Brian Angelico and Zach Frazier for everybody in hour two.
1: Okay.
0: And this kind of, and I know we've mentioned this, but it kind of dawned on me again when I was cutting up audio earlier today. All those guys, Faltanu, Frazier, McCormick, same draft class.
1: Oh, I know.
0: And like now they left side to center could be your offensive line for the next 6 to 12 years.
1: They were rookie minicamp together way back when.
0: Yeah.
1: Right.
0: And Zach talks about that, how cool it's been, because he's asked about those guys moving to his other side, as you can imagine. And he's like, it's just been awesome coming to Pittsburgh with those guys, what we've been able to grow to, what we think we're kind of on the precipice of doing here. But that might go down as, you know, we've talked about draft class
1: stuff. Three starters from an O-line. Right.
0: If you get three, and not just starters, like those guys could all be Pro Bowl, all pro.
1: They are very promising.
0: They could be Hall of Honor type guys one day if things go well for the next decade.
1: One of them's a left tackle.
0: Which is, you know, other than quarterback, maybe the most important position on your offense. It's pretty cool. And that we've spent a lot of time kind of highlighting the draft class of Porter and Herbig and Washington and Anderson and
1: Which is great.
0: We could be doing the same thing with these guys for a long time.
1: Yeah. I mean, if that's all you get out of a draft class, that's still...
0: three starters on the offensive line? That's fantastic. Matt, we've got a few minutes till we close down the first hour. What do you say on a Friday, once again, we see if we can build
1: an
0: undefeated Steelers roster here? All right. Let's see if we can do
1: it. I haven't read them all. My apologies. But we have gotten a lot of tweets. And there are some 20-0s that we've gotten tweets of.
0: There are.
1: Just the Steelers.
0: There are.
1: And a couple people have said, trying to coach us up a little bit.
0: The double edge rushers is that, like, people have said,
1: a good thing?
0: You can get TJ's defensive player of the year and Debo's defensive player of the year, that seems to be a cheat code. Just take them.
1: And they told us this yesterday after we picked that, like, Bradshaw, don't avoid.

0: there's some there's,
1: you know, these now pretty well.
0: I like, do. Who we this from, is yeah. the year where Willie Parker had 1,200 yards. No, sorry.
1: I think he had like 1,500.
0: No, yeah, that's not the Willie Parker year that I want. What do we want here? We want this is the Hines Ward year. 1,300 yards, 12 touchdowns, 112 receptions.
1: I don't think you go fish.
0: I don't think we go fish. I think you just take it, huh? With 1,300 yards and 12 touchdowns.
1: Yeah, I think, this early in the process, I don't want to throw away our extra roll.
0: I'm with you. Let's do it and keep spinning here. Steelers from 21 to 25. This might be where we, Matt, use our...
1: I know. It's recent history is not
0: recent
1: great.
0: I mean, there's... Exactly right for offense. There's the Deontay Johnson 1,108 touchdown year. There's the Najee 1,200 yards, 7 touchdown year. But I think we use our reroll here, Matt, on offense.
1: I think you got to.
0: I think so, too. We're aiming for 20-0 here. We're swinging for the fences.
1: Real quick, I'm going to sidebar this super perfectly. Quick. Is that a five-year stretch, 21
0: yes.
1: to 25?
0: 21, 22, 23, 24, 25.
1: Okay. Because I saw this yesterday, and it's a bigger conversation, but I reposted it. Over the last Mike Tomlin's last 5 years here, the Steelers were 48, 36, and 1.
0: Holy
1: in the regular season.
0: That's pretty good.
1: Pretty darn good.
0: Pretty darn good.
1: But a minus 70 point differential. I mean,
0: that's hard to do.
1: That's what I'm saying. I think so a lot of people are like, boy, what a garbage year. When I retweeted, I'm like, no, he got a lot out of a little. I mean,
0: yes.
1: Look at the offenses we're picking from in that five-year stretch and all the quarterbacks to pick from. And they didn't score very many points. And he still won 12 more games than he lost.
0: Matt, our reroll works out well for us.
1: Good.
0: We get the Steelers 16 to 20, which we can pick Ben Roethlisberger's best season, which was 2018, where he had 5,129 passing yards and 34 touchdowns.
1: Is that better than AB or Lev?
0: Well,
1: for our build?
0: That's a good question.
1: Because now I'm not as afraid of Bradshaw.
0: I'm not as afraid of Bradshaw.
1: Am I not sort of the 71s not come up as often
0: but
1: either?
0: But they also don't come up as often either.
1: I don't know. What, they just don't
0: and
1: seem
0: I'm
1: to
0: just
1: knock
0: up. Over 5,100 yards passing and 34 touchdowns.
1: Is I monstrous.
0: Don't think.
1: Yeah, yeah. I don't want to settle for an O'Donnell year.
0: Exactly
1: or
0: right.
1: Or year or something.
0: Especially
1: crazy.
0: When we have no more respins. So let's get our quarterback.
1: Good point, good point.
0: Oh, and here we go. We go right to 72 to 81 after we say that.
1: All right. That's got to be Franco then, huh?
0: And you know what, though? Even with the and just like Terry in that era, his best year was 2,900 pass yards and 28 touchdowns. So even with the adjusted numbers,
1: when I was a kid, if you got the 3,000 yards, that was a monster season.
0: We could take a Franco year where he had 1,200 rush yards, over 200 receiving yards, and 11 total touchdowns. Or we could take Stallworth, 70 receptions, 1,100 yards, 8 touchdowns. I think we go Franco.
1: I think you go Franco. But although, wow, 1,100 yards for that year is pretty darn good.
0: Pretty darn good.
1: When your quarterback only throws for 3,000, you know.
0: Absolutely. Hey, Franco having over 200 reception yards, too, in that era is pretty good
1: as a
0: running back. I
1: never think of him as a dump-off receiver.
0: And a touchdown, too.
1: Yeah, yeah.
0: All right, let's do it. Let's lock in Franco there and keep it rolling here. Steelers from 11 to 15. So, we've got a couple good options here to choose from. We can go Lev Bell's 2014, Matt, 1,300 rush yards, 850 receiving yards. I think that's got to be the one.
1: Yes.
0: 11 total touchdowns.
1: We've taken that before, I think.
0: We
1: I
0: have.
1: Think you don't ever turn your nose up at that.
0: I don't think so, too, because, you know, AB had a really good year, 1,800 yards and 10 touchdowns.
1: That's awesome. But
0: we
1: also have a chance to get AB again.
0: We do have a chance to get AB again, where this was the most complete Lev. I mean, Matt, he had 2,200 scrimmage yards and 11 touchdowns.
1: Way over 2,000 yards from scrimmage.
0: Got to take Lev there. All right, come on. Give us another AB. Give us another
1: AB.
0: Yes! Steelers 16 to 20. So we get Antonio Brown's 2017, Matt. And just 1,500 yards and 9 touchdowns.
1: Bang.
0: Bang. Let's go.
1: That's the offense.
0: That's
1: full,
0: the offense.
1: Right?
0: That's about as good as it could be. All right.
1: I think that's
0: good.
1: Our best one.
0: I think that's our best offense so far. Steelers 2006 to 2010. You know what that means that we're starting with, Matt Williamson? James Harrison's defensive player of the year season
1: in
0: 2008.
1: Even if we get Watts, we're taking it back to back.
0: Absolutely.
1: I mean, okay, yeah.
0: Debo is going to start as our edge rusher, and if we get Watt, we'll put him at flex or figure it out here.
1: Mm-hmm.
0: Debo's defensive player of the year season. We are rolling here, baby. I'm feeling good on a Friday. Steelers 11 to 15.
1: One spot I don't think we've done great, and I'm not sure what other options there are, which is surprising considering this team's history.
0: D-tackle.
1: I was thinking linebacker.
0: Linebacker.
1: I mean, the team's had amazing Hall of Fame linebackers, but I don't know any one to really target over the others.
0: So do we go? So this is we got
1: okay,
0: Steelers.
1: Where are we at now?
0: Steelers defense 11 to 15. So we have no defensive player of the year here. It's not Troy's best years.
1: Mm-hmm.
0: You know, it's not TJ's not even in this.
1: Yeah.
0: We could take Cam Hayward, 7 sack, 14 TFL,

0: 13 QB hits, a forced fumble in 2015. That's really good.
1: You mentioned D-tackle. We all often settle at D-tackle, but I don't know what years
0: maybe for,
1: blow your doors off.
0: Maybe for Lyme, maybe here we go Lawrence Timmons' 2014, 121 tackles, two sacks, seven TFLs, a pass defensed.
1: It's pretty good.
0: That might be...
1: It's a different approach we haven't taken.
0: You want to try?
1: Yeah, yeah, yeah.
0: Let's do it. Let's take Law Dogs 2014. I mean, I know the tackles to us don't matter as much, but I got to think that factors into the equation. It gives you some TFLs. It gives you some sacks. Let's take Lawrence Timmons at linebacker here. Keep it rolling. Steelers from 2006 to 2010. This means we get a second defensive player of the year here, Matt. Troy's 2010 year.
1: And you take it.
0: Seven interceptions, 11 passes defensed. Six TFLs, a forced fumble. Yeah.
1: That's a gift, yeah.
0: Now, if we could get TJ in these last three, I really like our chances. We got
1: a decent shot.
0: We sure do. We still have our respin, too.
1: And we have a respin, too.
0: Steelers 99-05 on defense. Okay.
1: This is 20-0 or bust. We're not trying to go 19-1.
0: Correct.
1: Here.
0: Right. We need a defensive tackle, we need a corner, and then we have that flex. So, defensive tackle. Hey, Kimo Von Olhoff in 2003.
1: We talked about him. Yeah, he had a good statistical
0: sacks,
1: year.
0: Eight TFLs, a forced fumble. That's pretty legit.
1: I don't want to use our reroll yet. I want to use our reroll
0: to try and get Watt.
1: Yeah.
0: I agree. We could take, how about Chad Scott's 2001? Five interceptions, 19 passes defense, three TFLs. We could also take Dwayne Washington's 2000, five interceptions, 18 passes defense, four TFLs. Man. Or we go.
1: I don't feel strong about any of those. Either one, any of those three is fine.
0: Oh, man.
1: But I don't want to throw this one in.
0: I don't. I'm with you in terms of I don't want to respin here.
1: But this is going to be our weakest starter on either side of the ball.
0: You like Dwayne Washington or Chad Scott?
1: I thought the numbers were really similar.
0: Same amount of interceptions. Scott has one more pass defensed and four more tackles. Washington has one more TFL.
1: I guess Scott, but they're about them. I doubt that's going to sway the balance.
0: I don't think so.
1: I'm
0: going to take Chad Scott, 2001.
1: I guess,
0: five interceptions, 19 pass defensed. All right, let's do it.
1: We can still grab a Joe Green or a Kimo or a Cam. I mean, Cam and Joe Green played long enough. We should be able to grab a Cam.
0: Yes. All right, we're going to have to use our respin here. We got the same era over again. So it's either Kimo or respin. I think we respin.
1: I think we respin, yeah.
0: All right, come on.
1: That hurt us a little bit.
0: Steelers, 21-25. Heck yeah, TJ Watts, 2021 player and
1: awesome.
0: Defensive player of the year, 22 and a half sacks, 20 TFLs, five forced fumbles.
1: So this next one, we're just taking best defensive tackle.
0: Best defensive tackle. Give us Cameron Mean Joe. Give us Cameron Mean Joe. Give us Cameron Mean Joe. Last spin. Come on, come on. Steelers 99 to 2005. Son of a, but it's pretty good Kimo. We get the pretty good Kimo year still. Eight sacks.
1: Is that the eight sack year?
0: Eight sacks, yeah. Eight TFLs, a forced fumble for Kimo in that
1: eight
0: season.
1: Eight sacks for an interior D lineman.
0: That's legit.
1: Yeah, that's a big number.
0: All right, boys, we ready? Here we go. 19-1. You've got to be kidding me.
1: That's a strong team. That's the best one we put out. I thought yesterday was our best one.
0: I think that's the best team. I mean, the only way I think that gets better is if we could change Chad Scott for Mel Blunt.
1: Or for Blunt or Woodson or something crazy like that.
0: Come on, man. All right.
1: D-tackle's a little light. Linebacker's a little light for this game for the Steelers.
0: Yeah, but we also have...
1: I'm comparing to like the other 31 teams.
0: Yeah, we also have a defense with three defensive player of the years on it.
1: I know. That's... Getting those three is the best things you can get.
0: Screw this game, Grandma. I'm done.
1: I wonder if you have to have like an Aaron Donald year or something. No, we know Steeler fans have gotten 20 now.
0: Goodness gracious.
1: Yeah.
0: Hour in the books. Another hour to go. Let's go around campus a little bit when we return. We'll also hear from Brian Angelico, Zach Frazier. Get to all your questions, comments, concerns, and reactions. Euler and Williamson. It's The Drive, Steelers Nation Radio on the Steelers Audio Network.
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0: Good evening, Steeler Nation. How we doing? Well, that's good. Us too. It is hour number two of The Drive here on this Friday, our final hour of this week, as the Steelers have said goodbye to the off-season programs of OTAs and minicamp, and now they get to their summer vacation and the real off-season, and all attention kind of turns to La Trobe at the end of July.
1: Yeah. Matt, we'll be looking for topics, by the way, folks.
0: I mean,
1: if you want, hey, can you guys do a whole segment on this?
0: Yes.
1: Yeah, we're open to ideas.
0: I've bookmarked a couple of those that people have sent over the last couple of weeks. We'll revisit some of those ideas. But yes, when we return next week, no show Monday, by the way. When we return next week, we will have we will be starting to dig into some of that.
1: Some lists and things.
0: So you'll laugh at this. I'll peel back the curtain for you for a second. The World Cup began yesterday. In Mexico, USA plays the first game tonight in San Francisco, and it's going to be a crazy few weeks. I don't know if you've seen any of the social media stuff, but all these people coming over from Scotland and Germany and just going to Walmart and Bucky's.
1: Blown away.
0: Absolutely love it. Some guy in Boston. So Scotland plays their first game in Boston tomorrow. Some guy in Boston posted a video on his social media, and it blew up. Of basically all these Scottish guys got into town to their Airbnb in Boston, and they like hang Scottish flags out of the window, and they're sitting out front playing the bagpipes and drinking beer at like 6:30 in the morning. Like, it's gonna be awesome.
1: Oh, that's cool.
0: I was thinking about doing some eras, like World Cup style knockout thing, where I would say to you, like, hey Matt, the 1988 Niners against the 2005 Steelers, you know, like, so maybe we'll come up with something fun like that.
1: Yeah.
0: Knockout style tournament.
1: It was not easy to do, and it's really not how my brain works, but the podcast we did today were the six pack of the best teams that didn't win a Super Bowl.
0: That's a good
1: one. Like 76 Steelers came up.
0: It was number one, the almost undefeated Patriots
1: in
0: 2007.
1: They were the easiest one.
0: Yeah, that's
1: I mean, we did like the Colts that lost to the Jets in Super Bowl III. There was a Vikings team, Randy Moss's rookie year, that they were 15-1. They were unbelievable
0: With
1: Randall Cunningham.
0: Yeah.
1: You know, but the 76 Steelers came up.
0: Was that the one that lost the Falcons in the championship?
1: Yeah.
0: Anderson missed the field goal.
1: And Gary Anderson missed the field goal. They were loaded.
0: That's one of the first football games that I really vividly remember watching, like over the holidays with my family.
1: And we went to put like the Jim Kelly Bills. But I didn't know which year to put in.
0: You
1: know,
0: sure.
1: But like,
0: sure.
1: Like four in a row.
0: If you
1: go
0: to
1: really
0: four straight Super Bowls, right, you were a pretty stinking good team.
1: Hall of Famers everywhere.
0: Exactly right. Matt, let's take a little bit of a pause from some NFL topics here, although obviously this relates, and we'll do around campus here. It's been a couple weeks since we've done an around campus.
1: Yeah.
0: And not just
1: trying to get
0: a
1: little more acclimated with the non-quarterbacks too, you know?
0: Not just because my Mountaineers are in the College World Series today do I want to go around campus. I never thought, Matt, that I wouldn't want to be anywhere else but Omaha, Nebraska at any point in my life. But right now, I wouldn't want to be anywhere else besides Omaha, Nebraska. Something caught my eye in the New York Times by Nick Baumgartner, who covers college football for The Athletic, for the New York Times.
1: Yeah, yeah, yeah.
0: He tiered it's kind of similar to like what I did. He did the
1: quarterback
0: 2027
1: tiers.
0: NFL draft. He did his first set of tiers. And where do some of these big names fall? Where does Brendan Sorsby fall? Is it kind of related to him
1: in there.
0: Compared to those guys? Yes, he is. Matt, he has six guys in his tier one of 2027 draftable quarterbacks. Six.
1: I know.
0: Last year we would have had one. Mendoza.
1: Oh, yeah, yeah.
0: This year,
1: I mean,
0: got
1: this
0: six.
1: Time last year, there
0: now,
1: might have been
0: true.
1: Three
0: that's,
1: or four.
0: That's a very good point by you.
1: One thing I want to say about that is because I know people got burned, a lot of our listeners, you know, all of us kind of got burned that last year's class is going to be really good. Wait, guys. And it wasn't, you know, I mean, flat out. That doesn't mean Aller and Klubnik and those guys can't end up having good careers. But they weren't drafted high, and it was not a good quarterback draft. One thing I'll say that's different this year than last that gives me more encouragement, because I know all of this is so subject to change for next year's draft class, but there's definitely more names this year than last. So there's more chances of hits. There's more throws at the dartboard. There's no doubt about that. I mean, you see McShay and these guys bring up 12 names that could maybe get in round one. Last year it was like five, which was a pretty decent number, but still. And the thing that won't change, just God-given ability or what you're born with, this group is better than last year's. You know, like the Klubnik and Nussmeyers were not physically overwhelming. They didn't have great speed or size or strength.
0: Rocket arm.
1: Sellers might have the worst year ever, but he's still going to be really big and fast.
0: Exactly right.
1: You know what I mean?
0: Exactly right.
1: He might have the best year ever.
0: Dante Moore might not lead Oregon to the promised land, but he's still going to be mobile and so good when things break down. And Arch still has all the prototypical stuff.
1: There's more traits in this class.
0: And Julian Sayin's one of the most accurate quarterbacks we've seen in college.
1: Right, he's
0: doing it in the Big Ten at Ohio State.
1: As is Moore.
0: Not Colt Brennan at Hawaii, you know, completing 80% of his passes. So his six tier one QBs, Matt. All names that we've discussed, no surprises. Arch Manning, Dante Moore, Drew Mestemaker, who's the new Oklahoma State quarterback.
1: Yeah, okay.
0: The fun story, the North
1: Everyone's
0: Texas zero-star recruit.
1: Already pigeoning him in as a tier one guy.
0: CJ Carr from Notre Dame, Mr. Accuracy himself, Julian Sayin from Ohio State. And to me, one of the real wild cards of this class, Jaden Miava, the USC quarterback.
1: That's the name that shocks me most.
0: He's the one that surprises me most. CJ Carr maybe a little bit too, but I know a lot of Italian evaluators are very high on him. Mm-hmm. So that makes sense. Arch, obviously. Dante, obviously.
1: I know they all could come out, but it seems like Carr's the one less likely to come out.
0: And even Julian Sayin too. Because
1: he could go back, right.
0: Ohio State would say, hey, come back one more year. We'll pay you $8 million, $10 million.
1: If we don't win the national title this year and maybe you lose your number one receiver, they probably have a pretty good number two.
0: And they might even be able to convince them, like, hey, if you come out of the draft this year, you're going to be a first overall pick, but you might be the fourth quarterback taken. You come back for one more year,
1: you might be number one.
0: You get another year of making a bunch of money and being big man on campus, and you might go first overall.
1: Three-year starter at Ohio State. It's pretty...
0: I could see a similar for CJ Carr, but those two feel like... The other ones feel like I'd be surprised if they weren't.
1: NFL-bound, yeah.
0: Especially for Mestemaker. Like, if you can have that much of a meteoric rise to go from a walk-on at North Texas to a few years later a first-round draft pick, jump on it.
1: Yeah, that's kind of like Cam Ward stuff, you know.
0: Tier two for him is one man and one man alone, Brendan Sorsby of Texas Tech.
1: I mean, I guess it's respectable to put him in his own category.
0: And at this point, I understand it's a tough evaluation.
1: It is, right. I mean, we've talked him to death, but I mean, he certainly could use more college seasoning as a player.
0: It's funny. He says Sorsby's in his own tier and calling his situation unique doesn't even feel right for now. Because it's like there's unique situations and then there's this.
1: I mean, for this exercise, if I was the author, I think I would just do it as if he's going back to school. Because, if you're comparing him to Arch and Sellers.
0: That's what he's still trying to do.
1: Yeah, yeah.
0: So I think that's how you have to. But, Matt, as we've talked, I mean, we're like 7 days away from the deadline for the supplemental draft.
1: Right.
0: So... I don't know.
1: We're going to have news next week.
0: We are going to have news next week. Some of these surprised me, Matt. Tier three quarterbacks. Sam Levitt, LSU. Darian Mensah, the transfer from Duke that we've talked about from Miami.
1: That's worked well for everybody that's gone to Miami so far.
0: Sure has. Trinidad Chambliss of Ole Miss, who's now back for his 17th year of college eligibility. And Lenoris Sellers in tier three.
1: Ooh, for some reason I thought he was already in tier one.
0: I thought it, so. Here's what I wanted to... It's also important to remember, Sellers is still just 20 years old.
1: He had a brutal year.
0: A lot of these guys, he did. On a brutal
1: Not
0: team.
1: Not all his
0: where,
1: fault.
0: Yes. Yeah. Had of like, I think, Matt, there's 138, I want to say, Division I college football programs. So you have 68 Power Four teams, plus Notre Dame, plus, you know.
1: And then the Mac and
0: Sunbelt. And there's, I think it's 138. Don't hold me to that, but it's right around that number. Their offensive line at South Carolina was graded like 132nd. of 138.
1: I mean, the little I watched just on Saturday, like, what? I mean, if this guy wasn't a phenomenal physical specimen and athlete,
0: and he's still
1: he would have
0: 20.
1: Been sacked like every other drop pack, it felt like.
0: And I think you'd hammer him a little bit more if he was one of these 22-year-old guys. Who, but he was 19, 20, struggling like that on a bad team. Yes.
1: Yeah, yeah.
0: 6'3", 240. He's got that checked. I wanted to read some of the write-up on Sellers because
1: so
0: I think
1: powerful.
0: You and I are just very intrigued by him. Other than maybe like Mestemaker now because his just meteoric rise, I still think Sellers is just the one that I'm most intrigued by in this class.
1: Yeah.
0: One of the biggest wild cards.
1: Also, it's pretty unlikely that if Arch is Arch, that he's going to be a Steeler. I mean, he's probably going to go one. You know what I mean? Like,
0: you can maybe get to 4, 5, 6, 7 in the draft. I don't think you can get to one.
1: Yeah, yeah.
0: Lenoris Sellers, 6'3", 240, 20 years old, one of the biggest wild cards in this class. He has the potential to be the number one overall pick. He's 6'3", 240, terrific arm talent, and a great runner. He's smart, he's young, and he's already been a team captain. There's so much to like. There's still way too much mystery, and some of it remains beyond his control. Can he get better from a mechanical standpoint? But more importantly, he needs to be more decisive this season. He also suffered last year playing inside a poor offense at South Carolina and an offensive line that struggled and often found him fighting upstream. He has first-round tools, but unless we see a big improvement from the player and, yes, his team, he could wind up as a day-two prospect.
1: I think that's a very fair write-up.
0: I do, too. Yeah, I mean, I might have had him up in tier two instead of tier three, but I still think that's fair.
1: I think you wanted to keep Soresby alone in two. I mean, I could see Sellers in tier one with some of those other dudes. Absolutely. I mean, like, he has more gifts than Carr or...
0: Mestemaker, even. I mean, like...
1: Yeah, or Sayin. I mean, just in terms of walking in the door.
0: 6'3",
1: like,
0: 240.
1: Yeah. I don't think it's crazy for him to type the sentence, he could be the first pick in the draft.
0: He absolutely could.
1: I mean, he could.
0: Of any of the tier three guys, he's the one that could be.
1: If he hits his ceiling, it's the highest ceiling.
0: So that tier three, Mensah from Miami, Levitt from LSU, Chambliss, Ole Miss, and Sellers, South Carolina. We'll just call that the SEC tier. Apparently. And then Matt, he puts...
1: Well, those guys will be playing each other.
0: He puts other names that he's watching. So that's it for his terms of the tiers, but other names to watch. Josh Hoover from Indiana that we've discussed.
1: Goes into a great environment.
0: Great environment. John Mateer from Oklahoma, who we've discussed. Mm-hmm. Funny enough, when I was doing some, I meant to mention this to you the other week. You know that him and Cam Ward went back to back at Washington State.
1: Who are we talking about again?
0: John Mateer.
1: Oh, Mateer did. Okay.
0: So Cam Ward went to Washington State, had a great year, transferred to Miami, number one overall pick. Mm-hmm. Mateer went to Washington State, had a great year, transferred to Oklahoma, now has a shot to be a top pick. So, man.
1: Washington State's a springboard.
0: I was going to say, if you're looking for your next quarterback, just go hunting.
1: Yeah, where are they at?
0: Just go hunting at Washington State.
1: They just don't stay long.
0: Josh Hoover, John Mateer, DJ Lagway from Baylor. Remember, he was the big Florida recruit that we talked about a little bit last year.
1: They didn't
0: have the season they wanted. He didn't have the season he wanted. They bring in a whole new staff. He ends up transferring to Baylor. He's another real wild card
1: Even Max will tell you Florida was a mess last year.
0: Nico, I am leaving. Nico, I am a Lavella out of UCLA. And Byrum Brown, who we have mentioned a little bit. He's the Auburn quarterback.
1: Oh, okay.
0: When I did that big, huge, like 19-name list, he was in like my very bottom. Him and Gunnar Stockton, the Georgia quarterback, were kind of in the bottom of the
1: list. I know Minnesota has a guy people like too.
0: Minnesota,
1: big pocket passer.
0: Minnesota
1: type.
0: Does have a guy that everybody likes. He's in my notes. He's not on this list.
1: Is that as deep as they go? They don't do
0: that's
1: another
0: as deep as he goes. Drake Lindsey is that guy that you're looking for out of Minnesota.
1: I don't know much about Brown from Auburn either.
0: I do not at this point know too much about what he's got going on. The Mountaineers take the lead 1-0, baby. Let's go. I don't know much about Byrum Brown except for I've seen him on a lot of these lists.
1: Yeah,
0: his name's starting to pop up. I think DeMond Williams from Washington I would put in that breath too. You're right to mention Drake Lindsey from Minnesota. Our guy Nate Tice, a really big fan of his.
1: Yeah, he's also a little biased to the people in that neck of the woods.
0: Marcell Reed, the string bean, from A&M deserves a shout. I said Gunnar Stockton's name just a minute ago. He's the Georgia guy. I think that's probably the group right there.
1: Okay. I mean, still, it's a ton of names.
0: It's
1: more than is most years at this time.
0: This time last year, there was five or six names, and only one of them hit.
1: Right.
0: This year, there's 17, 18, 19, 20. And if a third of them hit, that's still five or six day one, day two quarterbacks.
1: And you'll add two more names, too. Throughout the course of the year.
0: Even though this list that I have is 19, 20 names deep, you are absolutely right. There's somebody that no one's talking about that will...
1: Every year. Carson Wentz, Baker Mayfield, those guys were super high picks that were not on these
0: Joe
1: lists.
0: Joe Burrow was barely talked about.
1: There's many, many instances.
0: And ended up being the first overall
1: pick. And five
0: pick.
1: Of those guys, or eight of them, will go back to school. Two of them will get hurt.
0: No doubt. One or two will transfer somewhere else next year.
1: Yeah.
0: But it's just, this time of year, we got the time. We absolutely do. And I saw that New York Times article. I thought it was timely with some of this stuff too, with the Soresby stuff, which
1: I'm hoping he goes to supplemental draft just for something fun to talk about and just for personal content reasons.
0: For our personal content.
1: I'd like to watch him next year in the pros.
0: Fun.
1: Right.
0: Maybe he, you know, and then we'd get to watch him it'd be a talking point in preseason because he'd play a ton.
1: Yeah, because this year's rookie quarterback class isn't as exciting to watch as most.
0: But Mendoza's a big name, but other than that, it's...
1: You're right. Like, of course, we're excited to see Aller, but, I mean, and he'll play a ton the preseason, but I want to see more names, you know.
0: I'm excited. I am excited. That's our Around Campus.
1: Nice.
0: We're not doing it every week this time of year, obviously.
1: But we're going to dig in.
0: We'll continue to keep an eye.
1: I sent you some ESPN lists of like top five at every position. Probably hit that next week.
0: I wanted to do McShay. So McShay did his defensive draft
1: primer. Oh, yeah, yeah. We did offense.
0: And I just think there's some good, like, he talks in that about when's the next Myles Garrett, Chase Young, Aiden Hutchinson, blue chip edge rusher coming out, when, you know, some of these things. So we'll do that next week. Definitely. We'll spin the block to the defensive side of the football next week. I also want to talk, do kind of an in-depth Jalen Warren, breakdown next week.
1: I retweeted some stuff. Well, I mean, Matt Stats has loved Jalen Warren off the charts.
0: Oh, he's been around. Baby. Yeah. That is our Around Campus here on this Friday. No better time to be on campus than a sunny Friday afternoon, I've found in my experience. Matt Williams said it'd be a great day to be on campus right now. But when we return, we'll go back down to the south side, hear from Brian Angelico, Steelers offensive coordinator. Also, our knight in shining armor, Zach Frazier, as he speaks for the first time in the offseason. We got to hear what he has to say. Come on, baby. You think, I bet you he's somewhere right now watching them baseball and Mountaineers. At least he better be. Euler Williamson rolling along here on The Drive, Steelers Nation Radio on the Steelers Audio Network.
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14: Hi, Western Pennsylvania. This is Edgar Snyder. I want to thank you for over 40 years of trusting my law firm. During those years, we've helped thousands of people just like you, our neighbors. We're here for you. We're here for our community. We're here for our region. If you've been seriously hurt in an accident, you need to talk to a lawyer, even if it's not us. 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
0: Back on The Drive here on this Friday. We're fired up. The weather's nice. There's a million things going on in the sports world, and the Steelers going quiet here for the next couple weeks, of course, as OTAs and minicamp are in the books, and now all eyes ahead to training camp. With that, obviously, I think we're more excited than ever for training camp. Maybe I shouldn't say that, but we are very excited for training camp just because all the unknown that comes with it, with a new coaching staff in a new era here for the Pittsburgh Steelers. One of those guys that's going to be at the forefront of training camp and all the moving and shaking is, of course, offensive coordinator Brian Angelico, who sat down with Missy Matthews to talk about the task at hand.
15: What has it been like for you being part of almost an entirely new staff, getting that prep work going before the players got here and then having them here?
16: Yeah, it's been a fun, exciting process. Certainly, I knew some of the guys, having worked with Coach McCarthy previously and James Campen. But it's been good, you know, getting through, kicking through ideas, seeing what direction we want to go with the offense, you know, blending the terms, you know, stuff that Mike has done in Dallas and certainly stuff in Green Bay, using everybody's experiences and what's the best way to, put together the plan, the system.
15: Is it surreal? How would you describe just being back with Mike McCarthy and some of the others that you mentioned?
16: Yeah, it's been great. It's good to see old faces. You know, I've stayed in touch with a lot of these guys, even though it's been, I think, 9 years since we all worked together. So we're probably not as good a shape as we were, and we're a little grayer, but it's been really fun.
15: What is a working relationship like with an offensive coordinator and a head coach who calls the plays in terms of logistics, whether it's throughout the week, on game days, and then how do you game plan?
16: Sure, yeah. You know, obviously with Mike being the play caller and he very involved in the offense, you know, he's in the offensive meetings, he's in the game plan meetings. So you're just an extension of Mike. He can't be everywhere. So, the meetings with the players, you know, we'll split those up and, you know, I'll try to obviously take a lot of the load off of him and be able to run the staff meetings with the staff when we're going through practice, reviewing tape. And then when Mike's in there, obviously he'll be in there, but he does a great job of letting the offensive staff go and do our thing. And certainly, you know, he's the checks and balances, right? Mm-hmm. So he's got to stroke it if it's good, And if he wants to change something, certainly we're going to do that.
15: How would you describe the offense that you guys are building and preparing for?
16: It's exciting. I think it's a blend. I think anytime you build an offense, you know, with the experience with our staff, you know, we have some guys that have been doing it quite a while. I think you always try to fit what your players do well. And we've kind of done, you know, so many different things throughout our coaching careers. So we're going to take, you know, certainly core principles of the West Coast offense that have been very successful through a lot of years during Coach McCarthy's time. And it'll all start with the quarterback. Everything that that we'll do will go through the quarterback, and the game is seen through the quarterback to make him successful. So that part's been fun. That's been exciting. And then you take those areas, and now you try to do what your players do well, and try to maximize their abilities and give them the resources and the plays that will help them.
15: So does it work for any quarterback, or is it you're going to go to their strengths?
16: Well, I think that the training of the quarterback is going to be trained in the West Coast. Everything's going to start with the footwork. And to your point, if the quarterback's not comfortable with a play, we're not going to run that play. I think that's because he has the hardest job of anybody on the offense. You know, he's got to go to the line, get his pre-snap reads, adjust protections, and he's got to, you know, take his drop, his footwork, and deliver the ball. So it's got to be things that the quarterback is comfortable with. And as things happen, quarterback's not comfortable with something, it's usually not going to make the game plan because he's not confident in the play.
15: I saw one of the Green Bay beat reporters was saying at practices, you were always a booming voice, a loud voice, and you're very show and tell. Is that how you would describe your coaching philosophy and teaching?
16: I think I've probably mellowed some as I've gotten older. But I think I'm I try to be someone that's honest. You know where I'm coming from. So I think there shouldn't be any gray area, but I just try to be authentic, passionate about the game, and really try to give the players everything that I can give them. And along that way, you hope to earn the trust.
15: You have a lot of experience coaching tight ends. How would you describe what their role is currently in today's NFL?
16: Yeah, I think it's certainly a position that has morphed into a lot of different ways. But they're a valuable piece, particularly when you can get tight ends that are able to be a weapon in the pass game. That seems to be the starting point now in this league, where those guys are important on third downs, red areas, first, second down in the play pass game. And then, you know, they got to be able to block, so the defense has to respect the run game when they're on the field. So they're valuable players if you can get those tight ends that can really be successful in both.
0: Steelers offensive coordinator Brian Angelico there sitting down with our very own Missy Matthews for a few minutes. And it's going to be exciting to see how it all comes together. Mike McCarthy, his coaching staff, the familiarity with Aaron Rodgers, a young, exciting offensive line, a couple new weapons at wide receiver and running back. And we are all very, very excited to see the beginning stages of all this being put together, of course, which will begin at the end of July out in Latrobe here. And with OTAs and minicamp in the books, kind of the final day of some audio that we've got for you here on The Drive on Steelers Nation Radio. And you know it wouldn't be a final audio day without hearing from one of our favorites. We haven't heard from him, I think, since the end of the regular season. He's a soft-spoken guy, but carries a big stick. Of course, the center, your center, Zach Frazier.
17: Yeah, it's been good to have him around. Obviously, he is rehabbing, and it's a tough injury, but you know, it's been great to have him in the building, and he's been, you know, here in meetings, working out with us, doing what he can, so that's been great.
18: Zach, sorry if you've already been asked this, but what stands out to you about working with James Campen so far?
17: I'm sorry.
18: What stands out to you about working with James Campen so far?
17: Oh yeah, he's been great. A lot of new drills. I've just got along good so far, so I'm excited to work with him this year.
19: Broderick was telling us that he respects the chemistry and the stuff that you guys kind of understood coming into this season. Have you seen him kind of saying hey, I want to build you guys up and raise the word, not trying to recreate you in his own way?
17: Yeah, that's exactly kind of what he told us. yeah, he just wants us to help us out however he can. He's not trying to, like, reinvent the wheel, but, yeah, he's going to let us play.
20: Do you think there's been an emphasis, especially in the line with some of those moving parts, putting guys back in their natural spots that they played in college? Like, I know Troy was on the right and or on the left. Same thing with Mason. Spencer was on the right. Has that been a point of emphasis or something that's been mentioned?
17: A point of emphasis as far as, like, getting them back to it?
20: Yeah.
17: I don't think so. I don't know. That's kind of above my whatever. But, no, yeah, obviously they've played on that left side, but at the same time, for 2 years, they've been on the other side. So it's just getting reps and them getting used to that left side again.
18: How have you seen them maybe adjust to getting back on that left side again?
17: Again, they're just getting reps. They're getting extra after. You know, they want to make sure they feel good by training camp to, you know, go out there and compete.
21: James, Dean Campbell did say, like, there was, like, a bit of a, like, a respect for how Troy and Mason and you kind of work together in a line. Keeping you guys kind of three all aligned like that, is that something that you guys are really excited to keep going this year?
17: Yeah, I'm excited to, you know, be by Mason again. He's just on the other side, but... I like having that side. We all came in together, so I think that's pretty cool.
20: All right, thanks.
0: It is pretty cool. Fautanu, McCormick, Frazier, all coming to the Pittsburgh Steelers at the same time. All three on an incredible trajectory of their careers, and I think a big reason why we're all so excited for what this offense can be and maybe even should be in 2026. Wes Euler, Matt Williamson, it is The Drive, Steelers Nation Radio on the Steelers Audio Network. You know how we'll close this thing down when we return. Final segment, the time is yours. Questions, comments, concerns, and reactions before we get up out of here for the weekend. It's all happening on Steelers Nation Radio on the Steelers Audio Network.
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4: Six weeks away from moving into the dormitories at St. Vincent College and training camp kicking off for your Pittsburgh Steelers. The final OTA session wrapped up last Thursday, so summer vacation is here for Pittsburgh. And Chris, we have done so good on this show avoiding the nonstop 24/7 quarterback talk in your face, every segment, every word out of our mouth. We're falling off that wagon today, though. We're gonna indulge a quarterback only episode. That's right. Nothing but quarterback talk now for the next 2 hours here on the Blitz. Because what better way to get people excited, to get people set up for having to survive these next 6 weeks and the final stage of the offseason starting, if you want to say that. I would contest that it's not the offseason anymore once training camp gets going at St. Vincent. So we have 6 weeks to go. You can see the finish line in front of your face. And I'm talking Aaron Rodgers here in this first segment. I'm talking quarterback throughout this entire show. And you have no choice, Chris. You have to do the same with me.
5: Let's do it. This is like what the big joke about ESPN. Sometimes they talk all LeBron all day, all the time, and things like that.
4: You know what? We've been good. We've been really good. Don't you think?
5: Yeah, I was impressed. Like, we went like a whole week, I think.
4: We've talked contract extensions. Yeah. We've gotten into the weeds as far as wide receiver new coaching things happening, how the defense is going to be deployed. I mean, we have done our due diligence to avoid the crack. But damn it, we're going to get it now. We're going to take some, and it tastes real good.
5: Let's give the people what they want. I mean, you can't go wrong with Will Howard talk, right?
4: We're going to start at the top of the food chain here with this one. We, last week, really highlighted on the change with the Pittsburgh Steelers because of the new coaching staff. There's differences now. And every team has changeover, right? Because the rosters turn over all the time in the NFL. But this is a big time change for an organization that hasn't experienced a tremor like this since, 2008. Sorry. I don't know why I went all the way back to the Ben Roethlisberger draft class for some reason. That was a significant change too, though. But they haven't had this kind of a coaching change in 20 years, almost. And that is exciting. But there's also an extreme level of continuity being brought to the table for the first time in 5 years at the most important position in the sport. For the first time since Ben Roethlisberger hung them up, your Pittsburgh Steelers are going to have the same starting quarterback this coming season that they did last season.
5: Yeah, that's something.
4: That's insane to think about, right?
5: Really, it's been since 2020, 2021. with Ben Roethlisberger's final two seasons. Did he start? No, he didn't start every opener, of course. Well, he didn't start his rookie year. But regardless, there was a long streak there, or several out of 18, probably 16 out of 18 openers he had started.
4: And even beside that little, you know, semantic that you just tried to pull there, even if he didn't start the opener, he was your starting quarterback. Exactly. He was your franchise quarterback. Every year it was Ben for ever and ever and ever, basically my entire life.
5: Yeah, each of these past 5 years. Ironically, Justin Fields started that 1 year that wasn't that season's starting quarterback, but it was somebody who wasn't part of this list anyway, so it still counts.
4: Either one of them started that and they wouldn't have counted.
5: So it's still 5 out of 5 years. There's a different starting quarterback every year. And yeah, who would have thunk it last year at that point when the quarterback at 42 years old and the team president says, I don't think he's coming back. And would have got pretty good betting odds at that point if they said Steelers starting quarterback week one, which they probably had, so you probably could find somewhere if you really wanted to. But it shows he's come out and said, I guess it's not over till it's over. This is going to be his last year. So we'll have a new one next year, one way or another. Yeah, I certainly believe it's intention. Now, things could always change. And
4: like if he's in the AFC Championship game and they lose on a last second field goal on a 61 yarder that just scrapes over the crossbar and the team just became this juggernaut throughout the season, and there's so much optimism on the horizon. Maybe you talk yourself back into that. But as we've said before, it would almost have to be that extreme of a scenario for us to think that he would talk himself into it.
5: Because if the Steelers win the Super Bowl, you think he's retired. Done. Then
4: losing the first round, done.
5: Yeah.
4: You know, miss the playoffs, probably done.
5: Yeah.
4: Like, there's not going to be I got to come back just to make it. Like, he's got to have an experience of, I had it in my grasp, and it slipped away from me. And his team's good enough to do it again next year.
5: Yeah, so Jermaine Bernard turns into the next,
4: Justin Jefferson. I just picked a great name.
5: Exactly. Johanna Chor is the next
4: Jonathan Ogden, whatever.
5: Yeah, exactly. I was like, whoa, look at this team. So something like that. And then, then it even take, and we'll get into this. This is it would take the young guys not being quite ready yet. You one more year under Aaron Rodgers, some scenario like that, too, for a time. Regardless, it's not going to happen.
4: It's not going to happen.
5: We're in a far-fetched, crazy scenario.
4: But this year it did happen. This year you did get the starting quarterback that you had last year, and that's such a big deal in the NFL. That is something that, we have been suffering through for 5 years, and we never really noticed it. I don't think because we were kind of in the moment, but look around this league. Even teams that have bad quarterbacks still take kind of that next year stab on them and say, we got to figure this out. And then after three games of sucking out loud, it's okay, he's done for. Put him on the bench. But it is so rare to go 5 straight years with a revolving door. And dare I say, almost impossible to be as successful as the Steelers were. And I say almost because they did it. So it's clearly not impossible. But almost impossible to make the playoffs through most of that time.
5: That's right.
4: To have a winning record every single one of those seasons.
5: And made the playoffs. Only year they didn't was the Mitch Trubisky year.
4: Mitch Trubisky, the playoffs. Damn it, Mitch. It's your fault, Mitch.
5: Even though Mitch only started, 6 of those games.
4: It's all his fault, though, Chris. I'm just saying, the evidence is there. But kudos to Tomlin and to the Steelers in those 5 years for remaining relevant. For always being a draw on national television. I know the logo does a lot to do with that, but you can't just suck out loud and still get those NBC games and those ESPN games. For making the playoffs pretty much every single one of those years, it was a Herculean task. And dare I say, no one else probably could pull that off with 5 different types of quarterback. And that's the thing, too. It wasn't like it was the exact same quarterback cut and paste, They were different types. Mitch Trubisky, the reclamation project, trying to pull a Sam Darnold before Sam Darnold. Kenny Pickett was your first his career. Russell Wilson's that veteran guy. Then you kind of go kind of the same mold with Aaron Rodgers as Russell Wilson, except to that extreme level of this is a nailed-on first ballot Hall of Famer, one of the greatest players of all time veteran. So it has been different types of quarterbacks. It has been that revolving door. And when you try to have the most important piece of the of the football team in the NFL, most important piece of a team in, I think, any sport, change year after year after year after year, God, it's going to be hard to have a lot of success doing that. It's going to be hard to build as a team. This year, as weird as it is to say this because he's 42 years old, is the first time that this team can truly kind of build off of what they did last year because they've got the same quarterback.
5: It is something. And, you kind of got me thinking here, and I don't want to go too far off this, but about how the Steelers had winning records and were competitive and made the playoffs all but one of those years. And you look at, like, Russell Wilson last year went 0-3 a year after leading the Steelers to the playoffs as a starter. Aaron Rodgers, the year before he got here, was 5-12 as a starter. Justin Fields, in the year after he left the Steelers, goes 2-7. The year before he joined the Steelers, he goes 2-8, 3-12, 5-8, and then has a winning record with the Steelers. Trubisky, I mean, you go up and down the list. It's kind of crazy how these quarterbacks did not win anywhere else, but they won with the Steelers. Look, Trubisky was 2-3 for the Steelers, so I guess that doesn't. But other than Mitch is the outlier in all these scenarios we're throwing out there. But it does show that, and just having it, some of these receivers, Pat Freiermuth, think about that. Freiermuth entered the league in 2021, so he had a different starting quarterback all five seasons.
4: Yep.
5: And then you throw in the fact that Mason Rudolph started, how many games he started at that time? You know, 8 games over that time. He had to deal, that's another starting quarterback he had to catch from.
4: Yep.
5: It's like Pat Freiermuth could make his own little, like, Browns jersey for his career, like the quarterbacks he's had throw into him at certain times. And he's the only guy left from the Ben era, crazy enough to think about on offense. So it kind of shows, you're right, and that has to be something. And Pat Freiermuth's probably a real good example for that, because we've seen real big seasons at him at some point, and we've seen dips in production at other points of his career, and that's not unrelated, right? That there's been five different quarterbacks in his five seasons, five different starting quarterbacks, and you know, and then you throw in the coordinators too. Now, obviously, the coaching staff has changed here as well. Although the quarterback and the play caller certainly have familiarity going back for more than a decade's worth, so the learning curve there shouldn't be too steep from that end of it. But it is something that, yeah, I don't know how.

0: to nowhere near the success that the Steelers have consistently. In fact, I think the only one that had success was Phillip Rivers, who got to the playoffs as a wild card, lost to the Bills in the first round, I believe. So, you know, it's been done as far as being stuck in that cycle. And I don't even think the Colts went five deep. Maybe they did. But it's not been done really as successful as the Steelers were able to do while you're in that cycle. But you're not in that cycle anymore. Now you have Rodgers. And I think it's extra important to have that continuity at that position when you, for the first time in almost 20 years, don't have the continuity at the head coaching position. If you had to change out both of those pieces for the first time in forever, you, I think, could have had a little bit of nerves, and realistically so, that how is this going to look without, you know, the same quarterback from last year who made the playoffs and the same coach from last year who made the playoffs. So as much as we've said the track record of McCarthy makes you feel confident that he's going to be able to kind of seamlessly take over this team that went 10-7 and won the AFC North last year and continue to be that competitive, if not more competitive, you're still changing out that variable and everybody has to follow a new drumbeat. And whether you're a rookie, whether you're a second-year guy and you only knew Mike Tomlin 1 year, whether you're T.J. Watt or Cam Hayward, it's still a different thing that you have to learn about and follow. So to have, especially on the offensive side, really only on the offensive side of the ball, Rodgers as that kind of, okay, there's my comfortability. I know his cadence. I know maybe not the exact language that is now going to be implemented in this offense because it's McCarthy's offense, but I kind of understand his rhythm to this whole thing. And we're starting to get a little bit of that telepathic thing going with each other, right? If you're a Freiermuth, if you're a DK Metcalf, starting to kind of get into each other's head, know what my quarterback wants. And for the first time in those 5 years, and I think this is kind of what you were getting at with Pat Freiermuth, you don't have to spend training camp, the mini camp, the OTAs, the first couple of weeks of the season learning those nuances of your new quarterback. Learning, oh, when the coverage shows this, if I sit down here, he really likes to just pepper one right into me. Like, oh, he likes to throw back shoulder towards the sidelines when we're down and out and it's a third and long. Get to those sticks, turn back shoulder, and make a play. It's not going to take, you know, kind of a warming up to kind of a, hey, let's get used to the tendencies of my quarterback, period, anymore. They all show up, other than a Jeremy Bernard, but that's part of being a rookie. And they know the tendencies of Rodgers. They know what he likes, where he's going to throw the ball, where he wants your hands to be, where the break, the preciseness that he requires for all your routes being run. Like, I think last year there was probably like the reputation preceded itself, right? Like, Rodgers is a very precise quarterback. You need to be on time. You need to do things the exact right way, or you're going to hear about it from me. But I think that once you actually experience that, you don't really realize just how hands-on that is and how important the details are for him. And now they come into this OTA minicamp session and now training camp with an understanding of how important it is. There's not kind of a, oh, okay, he needs this, he needs that, he needs this. It's like we know now how to make our quarterback happy, and we can do it from the jump instead of, oh, finally, week four, we're starting to click.
1: Do you remember last year, well, not at this point, no, not at this point, but in April, whatever it was, there was that covert meeting between DK Metcalf and Aaron Rodgers
0: before he signed. It was out in California.
1: Yeah,
0: right?
1: There was like a high school field. You had that, and you had, and this, some of these things still might be happening. Not that he would be covert or not to be secret, but they might still be getting together. They might still be all in Malibu, all the skill position guys at some point this summer.
0: We got 6 weeks here to kill.
1: Yeah, exactly. And then, but I remember what's
0: up. 4th of July barbecue at Rodgers' house.
1: There you go. That could be. That'd be a time, I'm sure.
0: I'd love to.
1: I don't think we got the invite, Tom. I don't know what would where would we fit in this offense. I kind of got a Freiermuth like body. I mean, I don't have any athletic ability or skill. That's kind of a prerequisite.
0: Also, I don't think you should let Pat Freiermuth hear that you have a Pat Freiermuth like body. I don't think he's going to like that very much. No offense.
1: Yeah, no. I certainly do not take any offense. But one of the things that stood out to me at training camp was how Rodgers was seemingly going to Metcalf as often as he possibly could with the first rep. It was something the effect of it had to be intentional, right? I mean, you could say make the point that he's DK freaking Metcalf. He's got open first. So
0: and every play. The room around him. Like-

0: last year, too.
1: Yeah,
0: right?
1: That's true. Yeah, there's probably a degree of that. But I
0: also think it was force-feeding the relationship.
1: Exactly. I think there was a degree of intent there. That's it. Aaron Rodgers does everything with a reason behind it, a thought behind it, logic, rationale behind it. And I really think he was like, okay, this is going to be my number one guy.
0: Even when he's not open,
1: yes,
0: he's forcing
1: him. We're going to, the first rep of every team period, I'm going to throw to him because we need to start doing it. I don't care if he's not open. We're going to find a way. He's going to know where I'm going to go because there are going to be downs. There's going to be a third and three in week 10 when we need a win in the fourth quarter. And I'm going to have to because he's my guy. He's our number one guy. I'm probably going to go to him regardless if he's covered. So we're going to figure this out. We're going to work on little things like that. I want to establish that chemistry, that connection with him. So that's just one example, but that was because he was the new guy of the team. Now, maybe I'm talking myself into him. Maybe it's not the same scenario, but maybe it's like I'm going to throw it to Michael Pittman a lot this camp because, again, I want to establish that whatever that is, that same thing. He's going to be on the field every time there's a third down pretty much every time it's a passing situation. And, yes, DK, but I've already worked with DK for a year. I know we did this last summer. This summer I'm going to do it with Michael Pittman. But on whole, to get back to the original point, there is that, and I think you're seeing some continuity then, even in the offensive line that's built over now over the past couple of years, which that was kind of a revolving door there for a while there, too. You go back to 01, or 2021, I mean, who the line, you know, Kendrick Green was starting. Was that the Trey Turner year at guard? Mm-hmm. I mean, you know, you get the list of that. I mean, that's all been turned over now, too, and I think that that's another part of kind of the core of an offense. I mean, a quarterback obviously is the most important, the highest profile, everything that kind of sticks together to that. And I think the secondary, if you're talking about cohesiveness, I think having an offensive line, and you have, of course, the three starters that were for sure and two others that have started a lot, most likely, at least as we sit right now on the depth chart. So I think that helps too. But yeah, having Rodgers there a second season just as a benefit, it's something, it's crazy, again, how the Steelers haven't had that now for over half a decade.
0: You're walking us right into what I want to talk about next. Let's get into what's better around Rodgers this year. You know, you have that continuity now with the quarterback. Okay, well, there was still some changeover with the team. What are the pluses? What are the things that are going to make Rodgers better in the 2026 season? That's next on the Steelers Blitz. It's Tom Opperman. It's Chris Adamski on Steelers Nation Radio, part of the Steelers Audio Network.
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13: Hi, Western Pennsylvania. This is Edgar Snyder. I want to thank you for over 40 years of trusting my law firm. During those years, we've helped thousands of people just like you, our neighbors. We're here for you. We're here for our community. We're here for our region. If you've been seriously hurt in an accident, you need to talk to a lawyer, even if it's not us. If you do call us, know that you'll have the firm with over 40 years of experience fighting to get the money you deserve. And of course, there's never a fee unless we get money for you.
0: It's all quarterback all the time today here on the Steelers Blitz, and we're talking a lot of Aaron Rodgers to kick things off. And Chris, there is the skeptic's take out there, right? Well, this quarterback is now a year older. How is he going to be more effective this year than he was last year when you look at the numbers last year and he really was a pretty effective quarterback? And it's a fair take. It's a reasonable take. But I think the counter argument would have to be the team that is positioned around Rodgers is a much better team this year than it was last year. And that will allow him to thrive a bit more, as odd as that might be. But I think that there is an argument to be made there that that is going to become truth once the season plays out, because I don't think it's any question that the offense around Aaron Rodgers is better than it was last year. I think the receiving room's obviously better. I think the tight end room is more experienced and will be, I think, kind of focused in a better way this year. I think the offensive line is a bit of a wild card, because there is a lot of ripping up of the floorboards that happened to an offensive line that I think last year was pretty good and trending in a decent direction. But I think the offensive line, there's a lot more reasons to be optimistic than pessimistic when it comes to the offensive line. And then the running back room, I know you lost your team MVP, but as we said on the, I think, Friday show last week, Rico Dowdle is different than Kenneth Gainwell, but it might be better as far as the fit is concerned. So I don't think there's any question in my mind that this offense, at least on paper, looks to be better than it was 1 year ago for Rodgers.
1: I mean, the obvious answer or the obvious part to that or the evidence to that is you add Michael Pittman Jr., a guy who's over the past five seasons averaged 90 catches for 900 yards. And that's obviously an upgrade, a proven, durable upgrade. I mean, with all due respect, it wouldn't take much to upgrade wide receiver two from last season. But he's a guy that he's only 28 years old, we sit right now, actually. And so it's not like he's washed up or anything. Like, there's no concerns about that. There's no concerns about injury or anything like that. And he's been Mr. Consistency. Oddly enough, you talked about how the Colts are one of the few teams in the league that's been just as transient a quarterback as the Steelers over the past half decade. So he's been that productive in those circumstances with a different quarterback pretty much every year himself. And again, if you go back, you throw out his rookie year 2020, and you just go the past 5 years, he's averaged 90 catches, 900 plus yards per season. So you know you have and about five touchdowns per season. You have, you're adding that. I mean, that's the obvious upgrade, I think, because that was obviously a glaring weakness last season, and now I think you made that a pretty good strength. I mean, you could, you know, I don't think you'd want to have Michael Pittman be your unquestioned number one receiver and kind of a drop off after that. But you could, you know, he's probably could do that. Having him as a number two, I think, is just like, you know, you really feel good about all of a sudden, at least your top two. I still think there's, we'll see how Jeremy Bernard fits in. But again, your number three, either whether it's Jeremy Bernard certainly looks like is a meetup, because remember, number two last year, by the end, especially by the end of the season, was MVS, you know.
0: Adam Thielen.
1: Yeah. So those are the types of guys you could upgrade from there. So the wide receiver core, that's tops. I know you didn't really bring stay in this term in terms of, we're talking more personnel, but the scheme, I think, the coaching.
0: Oh, yeah, that's part of this,
1: okay,
0: for sure.
1: Okay. I think that might be
0: the most important part of it.
1: Yes, exactly. Especially considering Aaron Rodgers is familiar, the familiarity with it and everything too. So, you know, it's something that he has thrived in the past.
0: Old dogs not learning new tricks.
1: Yes.
0: So, these are the old tricks. I remember when I learned to roll over and have my belly padded.
1: Were you old then, or were you still?
0: I was very old when I learned how to do that. But I think Rodgers was younger. When McCarthy first, good boy.
1: Good boy.
0: But it's like, this is stuff, I'm sure there has to have been moments, right, Chris, throughout the past couple of weeks where Rodgers has kind of had that, like, smile and been like, I remember that, right? Yeah. Like, you remember, oh, you're bringing this along, right? Like, didn't we do this back in, you know, 2012 or something? You know what I mean? Like, there's had to have been those moments.
1: Yeah, I mean, think it's got to be kind of a, you know, going back home again, sort
0: little
1: of.
0: A little surreal, right? Being,
1: yeah, what, 8 years now since
0: he had. Like a check that he calls the line, I haven't called that in, what, 15 years, Mike?
1: I picture him like, look at us. You can even believe it? Like the
0: not
1: meme,
0: me.
1: Not me. Not
0: especially
1: me.
0: Because after it ended in Green Bay, yeah. It wasn't the best. Yeah. So not me might have especially been.
1: With the Steelers logo. I mean, you imagine seeing those two get down at that point, say, 8 years from now, Aaron, when you're 42
0: I know things are a little rough right now, but don't worry. You're ending your careers together. Rodgers, you're ending your career with him in Pittsburgh.
1: Yeah, that's something to think about there. So, and I do think, despite, now you're right about the offensive line is moving, so there's a little bit of everybody's moving positions except for Frazier, essentially, or so there's a little bit of pause there to say, but I also think that you're talking about third year guy, you know, well, rookie, I guess that's not what I'm talking about here, but or even like a Dylan Cook, whatever year you want to count him, because he's like 28 or whatever, but actually second year as a player, if he's the starter, even Spencer Anderson, if he's a starter, the fourth year guy, and Brock Hoffman's a fourth year guy. All these guys are on a trajectory of their careers where it's reasonable to think they're just going to get better the next year, right?
0: Yes.
1: I mean, Fatanu has, what, 18 NFL career games under his belt, like, and he was good in those games. It's just natural to think he's going to keep getting a little bit better. These players haven't. Zach Frazier hasn't peaked yet. He only has. You would hope he hasn't peaked yet,
0: and he's going to get a lot better.
1: Exactly. So it's certainly not age wise. So it's not unreasonable at all to think that the offensive line will be better than it was last year for that reason alone, because it was a young offensive line and it got better throughout the season. Quite frankly,
0: it did.
1: And then so you got another year of experience to that. And I know they're, like I said, they're moving. Although you could sit here and say that they're back to natural spots. I mean, we've gone through this. We've talked about this. Oh, there's more than the quarterbacks over the past month or so.
0: That's right, because we're good at this.
1: Yeah.
0: And we talk offensive line like the people want. Yeah,
1: yes, that's what people love. Left guard talk, baby. Can't get enough of it. But McCormick's more comfortable historically over his career on the left side, and Fatanu the same way, from going back to college. And so
0: Dylan Cook said he's more comfortable with the right side.
1: And Spencer Anderson right guard too. So everybody as of now is in a more, for what they believe, and I think it's genuine in terms of their careers, the more so. I don't think the adjustment to going left to right is going to hinder that group or anything like that. So I do think it's in a better spot. I think with Audrey and Jonathan Smith's a nice guy. I think Jonathan Smith was washed up last year. I didn't see anybody not signed.
0: He's done.
1: So I think just moving on from that, and whether you give more snaps to Washington or Freiermuth, we'll see what Tonyan comes in and what role he still has left, and what Riley Nowakowski, how much he does the Connor Haywood role or what he does how much tight end he does. But I think again, I don't think it's unreasonable to expect to decide, because again, Darnell Washington's getting better too. He's at that point of his career. He's not peaked or aged out or anything like that. So I do think you go up and down the positions. Now, Dowdle still has more of a track record than Gainwell, even as we speak now, being a team reigning team MVP. Are you still reigning if you leave the team? Are you still the reigning?
0: I think so.
1: Yeah.
0: I think you still
1: You're not the defending team MVP anymore.
0: No, you can't defend your crown, yes. But you are the reigning.
1: Yes, that's how it works. There you see, we learned technical, geeky journalism terms now, because that's what you get. That's one of those things like an editor would
0: reigning and defending.
1: Yeah, they would
0: yes.
1: get really the
0: They'd
1: wave
0: be very
1: your
0: upset about
1: yes,
0: that.
1: Yes, yeah, tell you did put the wrong.
0: Well,
1: one.
0: You know, you can't defend it because it's actually in Tampa Bay now, Chris.
1: Yeah, exactly.
0: And you would go that same voice back to me.
1: Exactly.
0: All right, I'll change it.
1: Yes, but Dowdle again. You talk about transition. 1,000 yards for two different teams the last 2 years. He's on a third team this year. Just can he get the 1,000 yards 3 years in a row for three different teams?
0: That'd be no. Because Jalen Warren is just going to split that up, and they're going to be just a great tandem as far as that offense is concerned. I want to let's stick with the wide receiver room for a little bit here, because that is, as you led off there, correctly so, the most, I think, tangible difference as far as what is better last year to this year. And also, that's the most important position for a quarterback to have people to actually throw the ball to. You can argue out there with you need them to stand upright and have a good offensive line in front of them. Yeah, of course, but you need wide receivers. And any quarterback, to be honest with you, this might be a good debate. Would a quarterback rather have a stud wide receiver or a stud left tackle?
1: That is interesting. I bet you'd get different answers from different quarterbacks.
0: I bet you're right. Like a Baker Mayfield's like, give me the wide receiver every day of the week. I will make do as my own left tackle. I will bounce off of people and figure this out. Older ones like Rodgers might be like, if you give me that good left tackle, I'm going to be able to pick that defense apart with an extra heartbeat.
1: If we surveyed all 32 starting quarterbacks on the record, A, they'd probably say the receiver because they want to keep them happy. That's one part of this.
0: Good point.
1: And or B, they would... Let's say they were on a team that had a Trent Williams Hall of Fame left tackle. They're probably more likely to say that. Or if you had Justin Jefferson, whoever it was,
0: who they're used to playing.
1: Yes, so whoever's been there longer.
0: Joe Burrow's going to say the receiver.
1: Yeah, but the receiver. Although the fact that he keeps getting hurt every year, maybe he should
0: change his tune a little bit.
1: But yeah, if you gave him truth serum, that is an interesting take. I'd probably still say receiver.
0: They're both extremely important,
1: yeah, regardless.
0: Troy Fautanu is a very nice, I'd say, upgrade to move into that left side and be that blind side blocker for Aaron Rodgers. But I think he's probably most excited, Rodgers, about the upgrade at the receiving room. Last year at the beginning of the season, Chris, he broke that huddle. I clapped in the studio like I was actually breaking a huddle.
1: We huddle up before every show.
0: I was on a knee, too, with my one chin strap buckled to the same side of the helmet while
1: with
0: I clapped.
1: With your hands over? It's real loud here.
0: And I was doing the go again to the sidelines. I can't hear you. I was going full Rodgers on that aspect. But you break that huddle, and he looks to his left, and okay, there's DK Metcalf. That's a big dog. That's a good receiver. He looks to his right. Calvin Austin sitting out there. And Roman Wilson can't get on the field. And Ben Skoranek's going to catch my first touchdown pass of the season. And that had to evolve into, as you put it, when you break the huddle for the end of the season, you got Marcos Valdes-Scantling, not the same as he ever was. Adam Thielen playing the last six games of his career, literally. He was playing out his NFL career. Still had DK Metcalf, except whoops, he got suspended. Calvin Austin's out here. So okay, it's a little better, but it's still just not enough. Now, Atlanta comes to town, you break that huddle at Acrisure Stadium, you step to the line of scrimmage, you look to your left, and you see DK Metcalf, you look to your right, you see Michael Pittman, you see your shiny new toy number 17, Jeremy Bernard, running up in the slot, Pat Freiermuth's to your left, in line with the line, it looks a lot better, right? Like, that picture is a lot more attractive for Rodgers, and I think everybody out there that just saw me paint that picture with my words, the verbal picture, thinks that that's a much prettier picture than what they had last year in New York against the Jets.
14: Picture's worth a thousand words.
0: And those 1,000 words are all, wow, this is much better. I mean, it's night and day, really.
14: Yeah, it really is. And it, yeah, I, you know, it is, like I've said it a few times, I sometimes sit and marvel back at, I mean, they had a won the division against a division rival in Cleveland and had the ball at a, you know, what is it, first and goal? I guess obviously it was a first and goal because they threw 4 straight passes to Marquise Valdes-Scantling, who might not be in the NFL this year and wasn't in the NFL to start that season because that was the kind of the best option. So there's obviously been an upgrade there in terms of that. The offense around the proverbial nest, because I just love saying, throwing out that word, even though you don't need to give a 42-year-old a nest, I guess. I guess it's empty nester at that point. But there's, so you add all that up, you add the new scheme, the scheme he's familiar with. We've had this discussion to a point too, you know, in terms of can Rodgers have better numbers this year in terms of last year, and in some ways, you know, the numbers are depending on a lot of other factors other than the quarterback, of course, and that's kind of why whether or not you believe he'll be a better player at age 42 than 41 or 43 and 42, however you want to, what time of year you're talking about, the production I think can be better because I do think there's a lot of reasons why you're talking about there. That it's certainly a better situation. Now, I am curious to see how much, because I know it's some kind of become, and I get it, and I'm not necessarily saying it's wrong or it's a wrong take to say that, oh, well, Rodgers getting rid of the ball and he won't get hit. But I'm curious to see how much now with the new play call or new scheme and things like that, how much of that was him and how much of that wasn't him and if that affects. And, you know, getting the ball to DK, whoever, you have more playmakers now, even a Jermaine Bernard, right? Getting him the ball quickly, getting him to make a play is a lot better than getting the ball to Adam Thielen make a play, yeah. You know, at that point, too.
0: Adam Thielen couldn't have done what DK did in Dublin, where it was a quick hitter right to him in the slant, and he takes it all the way to the house. Just not going to happen. So they have a lot. It's a veteran opposite of DK Metcalf, who's a star. And then you have the promising rookie in Jermaine Bernard. A lot of potential there, a second-round pick, a premium pick, and still think there's probably going to be one more shoe to drop, too, in that room, don't you? Still think that there's going to be something in these next 6 weeks, maybe, seeing an addition to that room, to that wide receiver room, because it does seem like it's still missing that one last ingredient. You got the top three, as we just laid out. Roman Wilson's still in the mix, and as you said, he's getting a lot of attention from the coaching staff at OTAs, and he's getting a chance, at least. Skoronek's there as a fifth guy, set in stone because he's such a great special teams player. He's an ace for you there. It just feels like going into camp, that room is a little too comfortable, right? Like, everyone that I just laid out there is like, knows that they're on the team. There's other receivers as well on this roster, and I guess Heidenreich might play into this a little bit because of how fluid his position can be. Like, if you're a running back and a wide receiver, you might want to look at Heidenreich a little bit and be like, well, and then you got to stash Wiegen somewhere as well too, and you know he's going to make the team as well. So I don't know. I just feel like you drop one more veteran into that mix and he kind of slides into that fourth spot automatically. And then you have a Roman Wilson trying to punch up to catch him and see if he can make it instead. That just seems like a complete room. And they're just one last little piece away, but it's not the massive missing puzzle. Like, they're not missing corners to the puzzle like they have been. Like, the picture is in frame. It just needs that last little thing to go in to make it look perfect.
14: Yeah, and I think that it's not uncommon every team to appoint regularly, or it's not something that's crazy. But the last few years, the Steelers have made a habit of bringing in a veteran about a week in a training camp, whether it's something where that particular player was waiting for a hire, maybe, you know, he whatever reason the market wasn't there for him and he's waiting for me, well, okay, camp started, I better take the Steelers offer, whatever it is, or whether it's you know, that an opportunity arises and the Steelers turn there, or they see an opportunity arose. But like Quan Alexander is a name to throw out there, Chuck Clark last year, these are guys that were starters for the Steelers throughout the season that joined them early in training camp. And again, I don't know, they're not looking for a starter at receiver per se, but it's the same idea, especially receiver, the way you rotate and things, a fourth receiver is going to get a lot of snaps. And so if that's a position where I do,
1: again, I keep saying again, one way or another, I truly believe there'll be a veteran added before week one, whether it's over the next couple weeks here, whether it's after camp starts, whether it's a cut down day, whether it's a trade, you know, in the late August, whatever it might be. I think they'll add one other body to it, like you talked about, to fill out that receiving corps. All era, you know, you add Tanya now to be the extra tight end, at least the battle with the, you know, some of the rookies and the young guys you have there to be that, to be what would be the fourth tight end. And it seems like, although it's like Noakowski's listed as a fullback, but he's essentially in the meetings with the tight ends instead. And, you know, his history is as a tight end. But it goes back to Connor Hayward, right? I mean,
0: that's his position. Yes. Yeah, he's just going to be an
1: H-back.
0: One-for-one replacement.
1: Yeah, exactly. You got all that. But all the way around, it's hard to say. I would like to think of, like, if I had to debate team or something, and somebody said, make a case that this group of skill position players is, or this offense is worse than it was last year. Like, what would I even hang my hat on? I don't even know what I would – how could I possibly – like, well, I mean, I don't know. Their offensive line's moving around. I don't like, well, what we lost Gainwell. That hurts. I don't know where you would even. So when you do an exercise like that,
0: to
1: that
0: look at the negatives,
1: your point.
0: To look at the losses, the subtractions, and how can you handle those? It's like, yeah, I don't really feel that bad about these. In fact, yeah. I could talk myself into moving the offensive line around is for the better, and that is going to maximize that unit. And as we said, Gainwell is a great player, but Dowdle might be a better fit for this team. So as far as those two kind of worries points are,
1: what else?
0: I'm not so worried at all. Did you do debate team at all in high school?
1: Frank
0: the Tank in old school, where you blacked out? Like, recent research has shown. What happened? James Carville's like, we have no response. That was perfect.
1: Yes. I don't think we had. Debate teams, I assume they really are a thing. They kind of seem they're way more in a movie setting than I've seen them actually in real life.
0: Yeah, that's a good point. But like, they have to have come from something, right? There have to be real debate teams somewhere.
1: But like, you went to a lot, like my school at the time was small, so maybe that's why we didn't have things like this. I feel like Mount Lebanon, if any school had a, not any school, but if Mount Lebanon doesn't have a debate team, there's not many that would, I would think.
0: It's right, because we're great. We have everything. That's how you do it. That's how you debate.
1: How you do it.
0: When we come back, we're going to get more into that coaching aspect of getting Rodgers to be better this year than he was last year, to helping out Rodgers, maybe is a better way to put it. So we'll get into the coaching, the schematic thing more. On the offensive side of the ball, it's Tom Offerman, it's Chris Adamski, it's the Steelers Blitz on Steelers Nation Radio, part of the Steelers Audio Network.
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0: If I were to identify the biggest problem when it came to Aaron Rodgers in the Steelers offense last year, the kryptonite, if you will, what a team could bring to the table that neutralized Rodgers and the Steelers offense, I think people got it when I said kryptonite. I don't think I needed that extra thing there where I really defined what kryptonite means. Yeah, I think we're pretty universal on that right now.
1: Yeah, that's
0: there's new Superman movies coming out. I think a Supergirl's coming out in like 3 days or something like that. So I think we're up on the kryptonite. We know what that means. I digress.
1: I don't. Yeah, that's the. You have some deep cut comic book references sometimes that I kind of roll.
0: Kryptonite is
1: kryptonite.
0: Right at the top of the list, right there.
1: Yeah.
0: Now, do you know what that was? Like, what defense do you think Rodgers just shut down the most against?
1: Wow, are you asking me to?
0: Yeah, I'm putting you on the spot right now.
1: What defense did he shut down against? Like a team defense?
0: Like what kind of, like if a defense did this thing well, it just crushed the Steelers.
1: Well, I think it's collapsing the pocket. And,
0: getting pressure on the quarterback. Yeah. Exactly. And Houston was like the crescendo of that and the play. Like it was a struggle all year long. You'd face team like the Browns and Cleveland, especially when you didn't have DK. That was a struggle, and you lose because it was just a relentless pressure from Myles Garrett in that game and from that Cleveland front. Some other teams that you faced throughout the year that had good fronts, it didn't go. Do you remember the Chargers game? I mean, they just were crushing Rodgers, and he could do nothing about it. So that would present itself as a problem throughout the season. And then the playoffs came. Houston came to town. There was so much optimism in the city. It was finally going to be the time to win the playoff game. You're home. We get to host the playoff game. And then you probably faced the greatest pass rush in the NFL. At least probably the most talented duo last year with Anderson and Danielle Hunter. In fact, they did combine to have the most sacks of a duo on any team. So those two were a completely different level. And it was just the kind of epitome of all of that worry converging on that one moment where they just made you look foolish. They made the offense look completely inept. They didn't score a touchdown in that game. And Rodgers just had nothing that he could do, nothing that he could throw at them that was going to work. And that is a big problem when teams can get good pressure on a quarterback. Your offense went that much in the tank. This is the NFL. Most teams are going to be able to get good pressure on your quarterback. So I think, Chris, something that is very important for McCarthy, for Angelicchio, for the entire offensive staff to do is to figure out, because those teams are going to, you play Houston, by the way. You're playing teams like this all year. How do you get Rodgers to avoid that pressure without minimizing your capability of having big plays down the field, of hurting the defense? Because just dumping it off real quick and getting 2 or 3 yards, it's exactly what those defenses wanted you to do. And I have a lot of optimism in the offensive minds this year to be able to say, okay, they're kicking our ass as far as their matchups are concerned at left and right tackle, and Rodgers is having a little bit of a struggle of it. Well, I got a couple of plays in my back pocket now that are quick hitters but are going to go for 15-plus yards.
1: And that ties into also having playmakers then, too, or having more trust in your playmakers or having better playmakers overall up and down your roster then, too, to do that. And, yes, I do believe in this offensive staff's and play caller and coordinator and all that put together ability to scheme things and adjust, I think, and maybe adjust to the Steelers' current personnel, whatever it is, and maybe even that changes week to week in terms of a matchup against an opponent or injury related on your team. Maybe if somebody's out and you got to put a different type of receiver eligible, whatever it is, in there, running back, whatever it might be, instead. And I do have a lot more faith in this team's ability to, or the staff's ability to make adjustments in that sense and kind of make the best out of a bad situation. If you are getting beat in your matchups, you know, you got a counterpunch somehow. And you're right, there were some of those games just against some of those best pass rushing teams they face offensively. You know, the Seattle game early in the season, the Cleveland game, the Houston game, Those were the games where they obviously
0: they struggled.
1: Yes, the offense struggled and saw that. And obviously, one of those happens in a playoff game. Not an ideal time for that to happen. So, I do think that there are that there's more faith in the offense to be able to the counterpunch against that this time.
0: More faith in the staff to be able to throw that counterpunch. Yeah, you know, Seattle. Great pass rush. We didn't really know it at the time. We didn't really know how great Seattle was.
1: You called it that week. I think you did.
0: I did say they were nasty.
1: You went on Wednesday, like we dipped our toe. And
0: These are disgusting pass rushers.
1: Seattle. I was like, really? They kind of opened my eyes.
0: Their front is really nasty.
1: Yeah, you're like, the team's going to win the Super Bowl. No, you didn't say that. The front is so good, they're going to carry Sam Darnold to a Super Bowl ring in 4 months. No, you didn't say that.
0: They didn't even really carry him. He did a good job of carrying himself, too. They were a really good football team.
1: Yeah, they were.
0: Very well-rounded, huh? That seems to be a good formula to win the Super Bowl, having, you know, a very well-rounded, balanced
1: good
0: team.
1: Good players in all units, yeah.
0: They scored 17 points, and they lost. You know, at Los Angeles, tough pass rush. You scored 10 points, and you lost. Buffalo Bills, you only scored 7 points. They weren't like a juggernaut pass rush, but they were getting after the quarterback. You go to Cleveland, you scored 6 points. And you were just getting harassed the entire time. And then 6 points again against the Houston Texans in the playoff game. Turned the ball over a ton. Rodgers threw touchdowns to the other team. There was a couple of defensive scores from Houston in that game. It was just not good. So how do you make sure that doesn't happen again this year? You're right. The talent around him helps, no question. But I think it's more on the coaching this time, that they have to be able to figure out, okay, we're playing Danielle Hunter and Will Anderson. We need quick hitters, and we need, you know, ones that are going to be creative enough that guys are going to be running wide open down the field, and that it is going to be quick developing, long gaining. And I know that that's very hard to accomplish, but when you have great offensive minds at the helm, you can start to accomplish those things more.
1: Yeah, and we have the, 30-some years of offensive staff, offensive NFL coaching experience to fall back on with Mike McCarthy, and more than 25 years as the play caller and 18 years as a head coach. So you add all that up together, and then you bring in, you have your staff. I mean, I know Angelico's a trusted mind. He comes from, or he most recently came from Minnesota, a place where, talk about Sam Darnold again, bringing up, resurrected his career via that. That's one of the foremost sort of offensive staffs going on right now up there with the Rams, I think, you know, under Kevin O'Connell. So you have a lot of track record there to do that. And again, similar to how you talked about how the Seahawks won the Super Bowl because they have good players everywhere. When we just talked the last segment talking about there are better personnel in the offense this year for the Steelers. You add that up and you add better coaching. I mean, it just makes better coaching when you have better players too to work with. And you have a Michael Pittman as a number two receiver, and just taking that attention away from, so DK is not, because, and that's the thing, last year every single defense put all their attention to DK Metcalf, right? Yep. Because he was the one weapon that you feared. And this year now there's more diversity in terms of how the Steelers can attack you offensively.
0: When we come back to start the second hour, we're going to talk about the other quarterbacks on the roster, and I have a take that has to do with trading one of them. So we'll get to that next. It's Tom Offerman and Chris Adamski on the Steelers Blitz on Steelers Nation Radio, a part of the Steelers Audio Network.
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0: We spent the whole first hour talking about Rodgers. Let's talk about the other three quarterbacks now in this segment. And Chris, one thing that I've seen brought up, because this is what's more debated and what will be more debated in training camp than anything that has to do with Rodgers. I mean, we just did a lot of good Rodgers talk for about an hour there about the offense being better around him, the coaching staff and the scheme being better with him, and the continuity that he brings to the table of being the first starting quarterback for back-to-back years for this team since Ben Roethlisberger hung them up. So all of that talk is great and important, and more important than any of the other talk, really, because that's what's tangible and it's going to win the Steelers games or lose the Steelers games this year. But most of the focus is going to be on number two in that position battle between Rudolph and Howard, and how does Aller look throughout his first training camp? How does he look in his preseason games? Does he look like he is maybe starting to shed some of the stuff that he learned at Penn State and blossom into that quarterback that we saw coming out of high school, who was that five-star recruit that looked like he was a can't-miss type of prospect one day? So that's going to be where the main focus is. And a popular topic before we get into just like looking at how that battle is going to go between Howard and Rudolph and some Aller stuff too is, okay, well, we can't keep four, so what about trading one of them? And if you were going to go that route, Chris, don't you think the only one that you could realistically trade and get a sixth-round pick for, a fifth-round pick for, is Mason Rudolph? I can't see another team who just 2 years ago allowed Will Howard to pass them by once, twice, three times, four times, five times, would then give up a draft pick, sixth, seventh round, whatever, to bring him in despite not seeing him take a single snap at the NFL level. Like, everything they saw at college, everything at Ohio State, the national championship, wasn't good enough for them to take him in the fifth round. Pretty much every team in the NFL, unless the team didn't have a fifth round pick that year, whatever. Most of the sixth round didn't take him. Teams that were picking in front of the Steelers. Nothing's changed. There's no variable that would change where they would just be like, oh, well, now I'm going to give you a sixth-round pick for Will Howard. So I don't think he has much trade value. You will not trade your third-round pick this year. It just never will happen. So Drew Aller's not going to be traded. Mason Rudolph is the one that I could see a team with a veteran quarterback. I don't know one off the top of my head that has a backup situation that they're kind of doing a Bengals thing with where they're risking it, having a bit of an unknown as their backup like Browning, or maybe someone that had one or two good games as a backup to try to back up their veteran starter. But you could totally see a team like that get through their camp, just say, you know what? Number two is not good enough. If our quarterback goes down, I don't think we can survive. I think that we would lose basically every game that this backup would have to play. I could totally see that team flipping through. Let's be honest. They go to our lads just like you and I do. They break out the phone or the computer and they go to our lads. But I could see them flipping through teams' rosters, right? Seeing who's that number two quarterback out there. What situation is perfect where they have maybe a young guy behind them. This guy's established. I can poach him for a sixth round pick or something like that. And I don't think there's going to be a better situation that arises than the Pittsburgh Steelers for a coach that is in those shoes that I just hypothetically laid out.
1: The Buffalo Bills backup is Kyle. Remember Kyle Allen?
0: Okay. So the backup to Mason Rudolph at one point is now a backup one heartbeat away from there's a perfect team. There you go. Now, unless they have some weird, like, universal karmic thing going on where they're just like, we'll just go Allen for Allen. We'll just keep our quarterback is the same last name. That's the continuity that we want. That's a great pool, Chris, because I could totally see the Bills making a little phone call and saying, you know, what can we do here? You know, we lost Mitch Trubisky. He was a very established back. Why are the Bills getting all the Steelers castoffs, by the way, now that I chalked myself into that? But we lost Mitch Trubisky, who I think is a top tier. Say what you will about a starter. I think Mitch is a top tier backup quarterback in the same kind of breath as Mason Rudolph. So we lost that. They're kind of going the risky business bout now with Kyle Allen. Maybe they're one of those teams that calls up and says, hey, seventh round pick for Mason Rudolph? Come on. You like Will Howard enough. He's your backup. Come on. He's the only one that I think would be able to command any kind of value whatsoever.
1: Oh, yeah, I think so, too. And I think that's a situation where if you're doing this, from the Steelers perspective, you're not going to do this until the end of camp anyway because you need to have a faith in no matter what. I don't know what level of draft pick trade it would take, like it's a stupid hypothetical. It's not going to happen. I'm just saying, like, they're not going to trade Mason Rudolph until they know they can trust Will Howard or Drew Aller, I guess, right? That's part of the equation from the Steelers. They're not going to give him up. Like, part of it is, it's not a problem to have four quarterbacks and you want to get, this solved the problem. Somebody traded for it. Okay, well, you're not going to do it right now because you need to get the right three quarterbacks if you're trading one of them away. And as of now, there's a reason why Mason Rudolph's here, a reason why you're competing for a playoff spot for a division this year, competing to win this year, that you want to have Mason Rudolph here. Now, so the first part of the equation, the first domino that has to drop is that either through practice, through preseason, through camp, the coaching staff feels comfortable in Will Howard, and I guess you could throw maybe Drew Aller in there too. Although that's less likely for a lot of he's younger first year and he's more, you know, he's on the developmental track, but third in there, whatever, that they feel comfortable with that. So if that happens, you're doing this late summer. So what I'm getting at is this is the late August thing after the preseason. Cut down day, of course, is a big day. You do it because that's the day when you need the roster spot or whatever. So that's cut down day. Another team at cut down day. Yes, that we just found a pretty good scenario there. Just as we look at rosters right now, there's an entire preseason, entire camp. Somebody starter goes down, maybe not for the season, maybe goes down and, you know, whatever it is, during a practice or a drill or whatever, he came up a little lame. He's going to be out 4 weeks. Okay, you know what? We need a placeholder here to get us through September. Mason Rudolph's a guy who can do that. Maybe a team has a really good starter and they feel good about, and they said, okay, we feel good enough about him. He's been durable his whole career. We drafted this guy in the fourth round. We see him as a long-term backup, whoever it is. Got through camp. You know what? He's either not ready or he's not as good as we thought he was. We can't go in the season trusting him as our backup, similar to Steelers can't with a young quarterback. And they're like, we need a veteran in here. You know, we should have done our Dill Jones back in March and signed somebody, but we didn't. Well, it's too late now. Oh, no, Steelers, here you go. Throw you a fourth, fifth, whatever, sixth round pick for him.
0: Now, the only way that works and the only way that Mason would be available is if Will Howard does knock the Steelers' socks off, because the Steelers aren't in this boat where they're just going to willy-nilly give away a very good and accomplished backup quarterback. They want to make the playoffs themselves, too. They want to make a decent run in the playoffs this year as well. So they, too, will need to keep their season afloat if Aaron Rodgers were to miss 2 or 3 weeks. And Mason Rudolph, at least from where I'm sitting right now, before seeing Will Howard take any legitimate snaps, is a really good backup quarterback to keep your team afloat in that 2 to 3 week span. So, you know, the Steelers would have to really, really, really go head over heels with Will Howard for this to even become a possibility. Otherwise, you're just going to get most of those calls that come in go to voicemail, or they're going to just be met with deaf ears as far as the Steelers front office is concerned. Because as much as it's nice for you to think about bringing Mason Rudolph in to be the backup to Josh Allen up there, Brandon Bean, I want him here to be the backup to Aaron Rodgers because we might need him this year. So it's not just, oh, Rudolph's on the block and it's about the team making the right offer for him. There's got to be enough seen out of Will Howard that the Steelers have the confidence to move off of Mason Rudolph. I think, Chris, a lot of people just want to go with Howard and Aller because they like the newness of it. They kind of don't really grasp how important that backup quarterback is when you're in June, in July, but they will probably be the first people to pound the table and say, how could this season go belly up because Rodgers got hurt for a month and these Howard and Allards just aren't ready yet. So I just think that you never, as a fan, assume injury is going to happen. So it makes a lot of sense to people to say, okay, well, Rodgers is your starter, and then you got the two young guys learning at his foot for the entire season. Then maybe they duke it out to see who the starter is next year. Okay, in theory, that's fantastic, but Rodgers is going to get hit a lot. He's old. Something is going to, at the very least, be hurt. Maybe he won't get injured, right? Like that old thing that boomers used to like say, are you hurt or are you injured? He might be able to avoid injury and play, but he's at the very least going to get hurt. And I have to assume that he is going to miss a game or two this year. He did last year, missing a game against the Chicago Bears. It is easy, as I was saying, as a fan, you don't really imagine that happening when you're looking forward to your season, but as a front office, you have to absolutely think of that hypothetical as being realistic and positioning yourself so the rest of the team doesn't feel like things are so hopeless or things are so hanging on by a thread because Rodgers, you know, sprained something and he needs 2 weeks down.
1: And we talked about before that the division, the Steelers, in no small part won the division, not to, you know, say they didn't win it and the other teams lost it or whatever, which I guess I'm sort of, but because of the fact that the Ravens and Bengals both were woefully unprepared to back a quarterback last year, I don't think it's a stretch at all to say if they would have felt better, if they would have had better backup quarterbacks, each of those teams, that they maybe win one extra game. And well, certainly the Ravens win one extra game, would have had them. They've literally won the division then because they finished, they were tied with the Steelers going into the final week there. And the Bengals, too. I remember the Bengals were there at, and that was Jake Browning, how when Joe Burrow went down, then Joe Burrow, is there enough time for Joe Burrow to come back? And so we have two pretty clear examples there. And both those teams recognized, I guess, to their credits, although it cost them a couple games.

0: cost them a division because of it pretty directly. So you're right in terms of that's part of building a team is you want to have that. And they've had the guy now for 8 of the last 9 years in Mason Rudolph. So it is tough to sit here and envision because, and despite all that being said, you're not going to get a day two draft pick or something. You're not going to get a second or third round pick for Mason Rudolph. So you add it all up and it's like the compensation isn't there now. It is great because we went back. We were talking about Drew Aller hypothetical in terms of what would he have to do in the preseason to be the starting quarterback in 2027. Like what can Will Howard show? It's going to be tough to earn that trust, right? It's
1: big time.
0: So, you know, I'm not saying Mason's safe, and maybe it is a combination. I don't know. Is there a price that another team could pay for Mason Rudolph? Like, if it's either, to me, it's pretty like binary. If Mike McCarthy and, you know, offensive staff, Omar Kondo, you know, whatever, believes Will Howard can do it, then that's it. You make the decision. You try to trade Rudolph. I don't know if there's a price where it's like, oh, we're not going to trade. We're not going to cut Rudolph, but if we get a trade, seventh round pick, no.
1: Sixth round pick, no. Fifth? I don't know if I can say no to that.
0: It's like, if you don't trust Will Howard, they're still not going to do that. You know what I'm saying? So
1: because they want to win. They want to make playoffs.
0: So, and again, nobody's going to offer you a second or third round pick where you really could buy you out of it, you know.
1: Plus, Rodgers likes Rudolph. Like, that's a big, I know Rodgers has been very open about saying, if what Howard and Aller want to learn from me, they can learn from me, and I will teach them. So he's open there. He likes Rudolph, though, as a backup, because I think he feels that, you know, I don't have to teach this guy as much. You know what I mean? Like, and again, I'm not saying that Rodgers is I'm annoyed already at being the teacher, but like, he's the guy that can be the sounding board for Rodgers a bit. He's the other veteran in the room.
0: And I think Mason's year away, it was kind of like a
1: semester abroad.
0: You found your love, let him go.
1: Came back with a mustache.
0: Just backpacked through Europe. And
1: I found myself. I really am a backup quarterback. I'm ready to serve.
0: He went to hell when the Titans and went 2-15 or whatever they went that year and realized it's not always. So he had his chance to be a little starter for a little bit.
1: I do think, in all seriousness, though, that did probably give him the self-awareness he needed to say, I'm a backup now.
0: I think he's a backup.
1: And there's nothing wrong with that. He said that to him in the mirror 1,000 times.
0: And it's like, and I think, and we're getting real existential here, or whatever the word is, but like Mason Rudolph probably, if he didn't leave for, in his mind, he's like, man, I never went out and tried to be a star. You know,
1: Stone left unturned would have haunted him.
0: Live regret the rest of his life.
1: Now he's just like, I was not a star.
0: I learned it, and now I'm happy.
1: I'm a good backup.
0: Yes.
1: And I would be here. I bet you I will sign another contract. If it's not with Pittsburgh, it's somewhere else after this, because I am a good backup quarterback in the NFL. But I do think there is a legitimate aspect to the fact that Rodgers likes him. He's the guy that's going to be breaking down the tablet with him in real games. He's the guy that's going to, what do you see here? And Rudolph's going to be the one that's going through the still images before Rodgers gets to the sidelines. Rudolph's going to have the earpiece in and probably have input with Angelicchio and Mike McCarthy as far as stuff like that is concerned when it comes to planning out and scripting things the night before. So it is an uphill climb for Will Howard to potentially dethrone everything that we just laid out that Mason Rudolph can bring to the table. I'm extremely interested to see what McCarthy decides to do to test that, because, Chris, the only way you can test that really is find out which one of your preseason games is the dress rehearsal game for your opponent on the defensive side of the ball and start Will Howard. That's the only way you can really get a true test of, is he going to be able to handle this if he is thrown into a situation against legitimate starters? Now, as we found out with Kenny Pickett, even if you're playing guys that have names, they're not schemed up. They're not doing things defensively other than just kind of lining up in base defense or maybe a nickel and, you know, taking the man in front of them. Not much stunting going on, not much unique things in coverage going on, not much disguising coverages or anything like that. But it would still be Will Howard going up against names and beating names. And I as far as I can see, that's the only thing that you could possibly do to give yourself any sense of confidence that he can do it in the regular season.
0: Yeah, it really, again, because, I mean, the Kenny Pickett thing, the Steelers, as Steelers fans, observers, media, we have the perfect example there where a guy's a perfect example, perfect quarterback rating during the preseason, and you're thinking everything's right. So, it's always, that's always going to be back in my mind now. I always talk about during camp when, especially a skill, a receiver's making plays. I'm like, I remember thinking Justin Hunter. I'll never forget Justin Hunter. Justin Hunter was with the Titans. Again, the Titans. We're doing a lot of bashing the Titans here. Titans were 4 years.

0: Never really produced. Came to the Steelers as like a low-level free agent. And I'm like, oh, my God, this is Randy Moss. It was like 6'4", and he's making plays and skying for balls and beating everyone. And I'm like, this is unbelievable. The Steelers got a steal here. And I was like, oh, I can't. And then, like, he didn't do anything. It taught me a lesson about training camp skill position players. So I'll never forget Justin Hunter. I'll never forget Kenny Pickett's 2023 preseason, because anytime I see somebody just light up in the preseason, I'll be like, eh.
1: Got to be skeptical about
0: Yes, you got to look at it in that lens.
1: Because so, I think the main thing too, Chris, is it's not, because like we just said, like there was, Kenny Pickett was playing against some starters throughout that preseason because he went through a dress rehearsal game for another team. It's the fact that there's nothing really happening on defense. Like it's a very vanilla, oh, I can read this easily. Like he's this safety's dropping here. This safety, there's no disguising. There's no blitzes. No. Like it was just walking in the park.
0: And that's why I do wonder, because again, we know that this quarterback evaluation, development of the young quarterbacks is a big part. It's hard to pull off. Again, that's why you were hired and that's why you're making the big bucks, the head coach, but because you're trying to prepare a team for a season, build a scheme, win this year. But there has to be a large amount of attention and focus by Mike McCarthy on Drew Aller and Will Howard. And you know, Drew Aller is a longer term and just Will Howard, because you're still letting that play out. So I am curious to see even like the practice snaps again, because Rodgers doesn't take days off. Like, you know.
1: Yeah, there's no Ben's day where Ben would take off on Wednesday.
0: So I don't know if it's going to be like sort of like this last week of OTAs. If Mike McCarthy just tells like, Aaron, you're not practicing. Okay, I need to get the young guys out there. Keep you off your feet a day. It'll do you good over the long run.
1: Yeah, but like Rodgers, like he needs it, right? Like, isn't that his thing last year? Yeah. He was like, I need every snap to get ready for the week.
0: Yeah. So now whether I'd be going to an extra year now, he's more comfortability. Is that a real word? Entering than he did.
1: I don't even know if it's a comfortability thing. I think he just needs every snap. He craves it.
0: Yeah. I mean, he's definitely. So are they going to tell him?
1: It seems like a stupid thing to say no to if he wants those snaps, but you need to develop your young guys.
0: Yeah, and you talked about you can't create these scenarios. You got to make this decision on Will Howard, right? And I don't want to say the stakes are super high. I don't want to overplay it. And again, it's good crazy hypotheticals, but like you don't see enough out of him. Well, as of all the reasons we've talked about, keep Mason Rudolph, let Will Howard go. It becomes a good quarterback somewhere else. You know, you don't want to go in that world. I mean, you have this finite amount of time to make your decision, essentially, right? And you got to take advantage of every snap, every preseason game, every whatever it is, meeting time, drills, and the crazy part is you'll do all that and we still won't know you can be a starting quarterback in the NFL, right? You'll see all this stuff happen, and Drew Aller too, to a different, you know, different reasoning, but the same thing applies. Everything could go swimmingly well and all these things, and you get out in a game, the bullets fly, and I'm totally unprepared, can't handle it, or vice versa. Maybe technically it doesn't work this way, but we've seen, I remember they talked about Chad Pennington, throw a crazy name out there. He was a terrible practice quarterback. The Jets thought they had this what did we do? Like he was no good in practice, and they put him in games.
1: He was good. He won 11 games. Yeah,
0: decade-long start in the NFL.
1: Yeah. We are Marshall. Wasn't a part of that team, but did play for Marshall.
0: He did.
1: He threw to Randy Moss at Marshall.
0: Yeah, that's in the second. Two Randy Moss references in one segment.
1: Think about that. Like, you're Chad Pennington, you're going to Marshall, and you get that guy to throw the football to.
0: Against, like,
1: they won the national championship.
0: Yeah, they went, and then they moved up to the
1: next
0: Macker
1: level.
0: Yeah, but they're right. They won the national title. You think about it. Yeah, you're in. Imagine Randy. Yeah, and we didn't have to imagine. We saw the stats he put up. But
1: we saw him.
0: Randy
1: at Marshall,
0: Moss against FCS corners and things.
1: It wasn't good for those FCS.
0: And he comes
1: corners.
0: To the NFL. He's rookie year.
1: Do you think there's like accountants out there though now that are just like, I guarded Randy Moss. I held him to under 200 yards. To under 200 yards. Yeah, it was 185. All right, when we come back, we're going to look at the rest of the division and the state of their quarterback position. So that's next on the Steelers Blitz on Steelers Nation Radio, a part of the Steelers Audio Network.
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15: You know, I was only in college for 2 years. So, you know, my first game, I was still basically a kid. And, you know, you get a chance to go out and play with the likes of, like, you know, Jerome and Cordell, playing against the Baltimore Ravens, and, you know, Ray Lewis and Rod Woodson. Like, these guys are, like, Hall of Famers. And here I am, you know, 24 months removed from graduating high school to playing with guys that I admire and that I looked up to. You know, it's an out-of-body experience because, you know, you don't know whether to go over and ask these guys for the autograph or what, because I was basically still a kid. There's nothing like Sunday morning here. You know, you can feel it, and you can smell it, and like you can't get to the locker room fast enough to put your helmet on and run out on the field and see, you know, the fans swinging those terrible towels. You know, I kind of get goosebumps just thinking about it, you know, how special it was. And, you know, there's 32 teams in this league, and I can't imagine a greater feeling, you know, running out of a tunnel. They live, eat, and breathe football here. And you don't understand it until you leave, because you think it's just normal to you because that's all that you know, until you go somewhere and you're like, the fans are not the same, but the fans here are the best.
2: The Steelers Legend Series on SNR.
1: Three, teams in the AFC North got new head coaches this year. One team remained the same. Three teams in the AFC North, I would say, don't have a position battle when it comes to their starting quarterback position. One team, though, for sure does. We will take a look now at the rest of the division when it comes to quarterbacks. And to wrap up this quarterback-centric episode, there's a list on NFL.com ranking each division as far as the quarterbacks in the divisions, 8 through 1. So we'll dive into that, see where the AFC North lands there. But let's start with the Cleveland Browns, because that is the team that has the question mark surrounding it as far as the quarterback position is concerned. Is it going to be Shador, or is it going to be Deshaun Watson? Burping to the microphone, and a disgusting one, too. There's a little bit of reflux on that one.
0: Oh, Lord. Thanks for that.
1: The weekend. Know what I mean? A couple brews, a couple brats. It's nice. Yeah. It's nice. It's still all sitting in there.
0: Early summer.
1: Yeah, exactly. Whew. I mean, that'll hurt me pretty badly right there. Anyway, Shador, Deshaun Watson, those are the two that are competing for the job. Deshaun Watson, I think, given pole position there by the Cleveland Browns, by Todd Monk, it's probably going to be his job to lose, but Shador certainly has a chance. I saw a great video over the weekend, Chris. I don't know if you saw it going viral, where Shador Sanders threw the ball and the defensive lineman was just standing there with his hand up, not jumping, not trying at all. It was almost just like a token effort of throwing the hand up into the air, and he just batted it right down. Like, you had to hit the hand on purpose if you were Shador Sanders. He didn't try to move it into the pathway of the ball or anything like that. It was just a stationary hand, and Shador Sanders hit it like a bullseye, like he was trying to win a stuffed duck at a fair or something like that. So it was hilarious to see that. I just think, and again, it is a quote-unquote position battle. What I just said to open this segment about how there's three that know their quarterback, one that doesn't, I think four probably know. I think this is a token position battle right now in Cleveland. I really have a hard time seeing, without injury being a thing, Deshaun Watson not winning the job.
0: And it's wild to think about that, because where the Browns are, just trading their best player, maybe the best player in French. Well, that's
1: Jim Brown might want to,
0: but the best defensive
1: have
0: player,
1: a word to say there. I mean,
0: probably don't want to go that route. But
1: Otto Graham is going to come back from the dead and fight you, Chris, in the spirit
0: that's
1: world.
0: Right, that's right. He won what, two of the last three defensive player of the year awards? Might be the best of whatever.
1: It's the best of this era.
0: Yes.
1: And if you want to get really semantic-y and really detail-oriented and really nerdy, and let me be super nerdy. Well, technically, this is an expansion Browns franchise, so it is really. No, the NFL rewarded this franchise with the history of the previous one.
0: Although, I don't get down this road with your guy, buddy from Pitt, but I mean, are they different eras? Are Myles Garrett and Aaron Donald the same era? They crossed paths for, what, four seasons? Does that count as being the same era, or are they different eras in terms of...
1: Even if they're the same era, Aaron Donald's better.
0: Okay. I'm with you on that, I'd say. But it might be anti-Browns bias.
1: I don't know, though. Like, it's weird. Donald could still be playing. In fact, Donald might be playing this year. So we might find out.
0: With him.
1: And they're going to play together. Yes. Oh, my God. That's terrifying.
0: It really is.
1: But you're right. Like, Cleveland is in a weird... it's in a funky spot right now because you moved on. Like, fans are going to be in a depressed state. Naturally,
0: more than usual,
1: right?
0: Yeah.
1: Well, they usually get it up, right? Yeah, they're a pretty tenacious crowd. They bang those damn metal bleachers. You hear it every single time, but they're good. I'll say this. I'll give you this. They're a great fan base, but this is a deflating gut punch right here, trading Myles Garrett.
0: So the fact that Deshaun Watson, by all indications and appearances, is going to win this startup, they are, by doing that, what's his face? They're not going to say it, whatever. They're giving up on this season. They're doing the process or whatever you want to call it. And, you know, they're not going to tank and try to lose. But quite obviously, you trade a player like that for multiple future first round picks.
1: A young edge rusher in first.
0: Yeah. You're building for the future. Nothing wrong with that. I'm not criticizing the move, but that's where they're at. So they're doing that. And they're still going to go with the 30-something. How bad is Shador? If they're going to go with the 30-some-year-old guy who has played, what'd I say, 12 games the last 5 years?
1: When the season doesn't matter for them anyway.
0: Yeah, like, why not go with the young guy? And I guess there's probably some level of the start with watching, and maybe if they get the 1-5 or whatever it is, with the 1-1 win, probably gets the Steelers, because they always beat the Steelers in Cleveland for whatever stupid reason. But if the season's off the rails at some point, do they just we'll play Shador and you know maybe Taylen Green at some point. I don't look like Dylan Gabriel's path to a roster spot's about as tenuous as Will Howard, or probably more so than Will Howard's in terms of being there. But at least it's a young quarterback. I'm just saying, like, they're going with Watson despite the fact that they're trying to make kind of another youth movement here in terms of you know they're going forward. And Watson, by all indications, won't be there next year on the team. Finally, that contract is escapable after this year to some degree. I know there's still some guaranteed money. You still have some dead cap hit, but it was not 100 whatever it was, 160 million like it was like last year if they tried to cut him or move on from him. But so that I'm just saying, where is Shador Sanders at? If he's not even going to beat out the guy who, you know, hasn't played and coming off a major injury and everything else.
1: Right. And I also think that it's fair to say that that was more of an ownership pick last year than it was a Stefanski and that staff's pick. I mean, Stefanski and that staff picked a quarterback a couple rounds just before they picked Shador Sanders in the fifth round. But that coaching staff who drafted him, Chris, what I'm getting at with this is I don't necessarily know if they really wanted him or not. And I'm not buying into that conspiracy where it was like Stefanski was sabotaging Shador throughout the season. Now, once he had Shador, he tried to coach Shador. He tried to get the most out of Shador because why wouldn't he? If Shador could turn into a franchise quarterback, then Kevin Stefanski would still have been the coach for the Cleveland Browns. And maybe he goes on and does unbelievable historic things with Shador Sanders as his quarterback. Like, it was so stupid that people would be like, he's sabotaging it. No, he's not. Finding a franchise quarterback in the fifth round is like finding gold in your backyard. So he's definitely going to try to put his effort into, you know, panning for gold in that backyard. It just didn't show up. It's just a bunch of rocks. So that staff in general, in the first place, who drafted him, I won't say was head over heels in love with him. Now you're in a new staff completely with Todd Monk, and like he might just come in and take one look at him and say, no. Now, there are those reports out there, though, Chris, that the Ravens were going to take Shador Sanders as the backup to Lamar Jackson, and Shador told them no, remember, and that he didn't want to go to Baltimore and be the backup. Wanted to go somewhere he could beat to be a starter. Like, he knew in Baltimore, I'm a backup for life, because there's no way that Lamar Jackson's ever going to get dethroned or leave Baltimore in the next 8 years at least. So he turned that down. So maybe Todd Monken, who was in Baltimore at the time, maybe he did see something in him that he liked. But my point being is, you know, Todd Monken didn't draft the kid. I don't even know how much the previous coaching staff was enamored with him when they did draft him. Seems like it's more of an ownership push there. The funny thing is, though, it was a for sure ownership push to sign Deshaun Watson to that contract either. So they're just choosing between which of the failed paths their owner decided to walk down at quarterback.
0: Yeah, maybe there's a lesson to be learned there. I don't know.
1: Keep your hands off of football personnel, maybe.
0: But then if we're going back to that, he has played now 19 games the past five seasons, Deshaun Watson is, that to expect him to get through 17 games unscathed, even health-wise, not even putting aside the whole scenario where they're at 2-7 or whatever and decide we're going to put the young guy in or something. Like, in other words, I feel like one way or another, probably Shador Sanders will get one more look of extended, whether it be a start, four starts, three start, whatever it might be. I think you let the season play out if you're him. You'll get one more chance, you know, the new, whatever you want to say in terms of this. It's kind of crazy, too, that the Browns last year drafted two quarterbacks. Neither one of them are going to work out. Now, I know it wasn't, what do we got, third and fifth round picks. So 94th overall, that's, where did the Steelers take, what was Drew Aller's pick? It's kind of funny looking at that.
1: Like the overall pick?
0: Yeah, because it was he was taken a little bit higher than Dylan Gabriel was taken, right? We got 76. Okay, so it definitely higher. But it's just funny to think about how, because no matter what happens with Drew Aller, like, I think everybody sees he at the time, he would have higher ceiling than Dylan Gabriel ever. Like, I don't think anybody ever thought, like, we get Dylan Gabriel with a good coordinator and a good, you know, we'll mold him into a star. You know what I mean? Like, it's kind of crazy how that, and that fell apart pretty. Anyway, they took two quarterbacks that aren't going to start probably ever in the NFL in their draft class, and they still got a pretty good draft class last year, crazy enough. I mean, Mason Graham.
1: They had the defensive rookie of the year.
0: Yes, Schlesinger was the second-round pick. Mason Graham,
1: He's a stud on the defensive line.
0: I mean, Judkins looks like a really good NFL running back. Dylan Sampson looks like that good complimentary running back to being a fourth round pick. That's your secondary running back, your second running. And Fannin, man, Fannin might be a star tight end.
1: They moved right off of Njoku because they have Fannin now.
0: Yeah, so he was a third round pick. So despite taking two quarterbacks, which is kind of funny, they didn't use.
1: They kind of nailed everything else. Yeah. I mean, you got the defensive rookie of the year.
0: Yeah. And that's with the second round pick.
1: Yeah.
0: And you got the defensive rookie of the year, and he might not be the best defensive player you drafted in the class. Think about that. That shows how good the draft class was, despite the fact that you got two crappy quarterbacks in it, which is, again, very Cleveland.
1: It's just like they can't help themselves, right? Yeah. It's just like things are going too good. Let's bottom out real quick with a couple of picks here. All right, so that's Cleveland. Cincinnati, the other team in Ohio. And let's bring Baltimore. You know what, Baltimore, you come in here too. Which of those two quarterbacks has the most to prove? Because as we said, those two, that there's no position battle there. Those are the starters. Burrow, Jackson, they're MVP candidates. It's a weird question, right? Yeah. Because Burrow has to stay healthy and has some things to prove as far as, you know, hasn't had that MVP award yet. I guess it's more of an individual thing, but that comes with team success as well. And then Lamar Jackson has more to prove when it comes to that playoff success, where Joe Burrow has had that when he is healthy. He's been to a couple AFC championship games, and he's been to a Super Bowl as well. So Lamar Jackson's got the two-time MVP. Joe Burrow is the two-time comeback player of the year, but he has the playoff success. I think they both have a decent amount still left to prove. I think the pressure's probably more on Lamar, though, because at least Burrow's lifted that Lamar Hunt trophy before.
0: Yeah, got to a Super Bowl. I think that, if Lamar doesn't even get to a Super Bowl,
1: that's a big problem.
0: I mean, obviously, if you get to the end of your career and you don't win one, they'll hang on both their head around their necks when you're talking about dragging them down in terms of the way they, you know, they're perceived. But not to get to one to this point in your career. It's also crazy because Lamar entered the league 2 years earlier, that Burrow is actually older than Lamar Jackson. It's only by a month or so, but he's been, because my instinct was to say, well, Burrow has more time to prove, or, you know, he's still younger in his career, and he's younger in his career by two seasons, but he's actually older as a player. So yeah, in terms
1: Lamar
0: of
1: was super young when he came in.
0: Yeah, so that was and we know Burrow transferred and all that, and I think he went to college for 5 years. Ended up, so that part of it I was going to bring up doesn't actually. I was wrong on that in terms of age wise and Burrow's projection. They both have had kind of an injury sort of. Lamar to me, A, because he hasn't got the Super Bowl yet. B, because I feel like last year when he was healthy, like the arrow, he didn't look as good. Mm-hmm. Like I personally, and we're just going off of feel or show or whatever, without digging into the numbers and seeing, you know, what health problems or injury, whether those were any of those were chronic or anything like that. To me, it's just like when I end of last season, those last few weeks when they both were playing, I just felt like Burrow was more himself or more that MVP level guy, the more that top five quarterback guy that we believe they both are and they have been for going on, over half a decade now. Lamar and Joe Burrow considered top five quarterbacks, right? I don't think anybody, if you list your top five quarterbacks, you know, Mahomes, those two, Josh Allen are probably the four that are for sure there. And then, you know, you can go from there and say you. I know you put Caleb Williams in there because
1: he's trending towards it.
0: Yeah, he's definitely trending towards
1: Stafford won the MVP.
0: Stafford won MVP. Every half we get.
1: But those four
0: that.
1: Seem to be rock solid.
0: Yeah, they seem to be when you're talking about your, you know, of the current quarterback, active quarterbacks, they're the Mount Rushmore at this moment. But so I felt like Burrow, when he was on the field, was closer to that peak level than Lamar was. Now, that was that injury? Was that, we've talked about this a little bit before, is that Lamar's starting to decline? Because you would think theoretically, even though, and I'm not saying this at all, because I hate when people say that, oh, Lamar can't throw, he's more, no, he can't.
1: Oh, the running back.
0: Yeah, he's not that at all. However, that is a big part of his game, and if he did lose a little bit of a step, that makes him less generational if he's not going to be the fastest guy in the field.
1: He's not unique
0: moment.
1: Anymore.
0: Yeah, exactly.
1: He's just a really solid passing quarterback.
0: So you do wonder if his, you know, Matt Stafford wins the MVP at 38. I don't know if Lamar Jackson can win the MVP.
1: I don't know if he could do that.
0: Exactly.
1: Yeah.
0: So maybe his expiration date's a little bit, I don't think it's going to happen. He's 29 right now. I don't think it's happened yet. However, I do, especially after, well, again, he had five different injuries. He was on the injury report for different parts of his body.
1: Yeah.
0: Is he breaking down? Like, I think there are more questions in that way that he can you know, right or wrong, those questions I think deservedly be asked, and maybe they're all silly, and he can prove that they're silly. I think that you're the question who has more to prove. If he comes out and is vintage Lamar again, I'm like, okay, well, he proved, you know, I think he can prove that. Look, Joe, I feel like Burrow, it's more like get through a damn season, 17 games.
1: And when you do, you usually go to the playoffs. Yes. There's 1 year where you did not make the playoffs. You're still 9-8 though, and you finished in last in the division, but you had a winning record.
0: And that was in that year. Remember, and they beat the Steelers, and the Steelers weren't trying per se that game because they were locked into playoffs. But
1: they were trying, but it didn't kill them out of the playoffs. Yeah, they clinched the playoffs like 5 weeks before that.
0: It wasn't. And remember, because the 3 o'clock game, they couldn't win the division. So they didn't rest starters, but I also think it wasn't. Forget that point. The point being is that the Bengals that year down that they won five in a row, didn't they? To close out the season.
1: They were effing around at the beginning of that season.
0: And if they would have, they could have slipped into the playoffs. They would have been the dangerous cliche.
1: And if they wouldn't have blown like a game or two in September, they would have been in the playoffs.
0: So. But going down the stretch, they might have been. They were a top 5, 6, 8 team in the league for sure at that point.
1: And Joe Burrow, out of any of the iterations of quarterbacks on the AFC side of things so far in Patrick Mahomes' tenure, has seemingly been the only one that's been able to, you know, punch back, right? And to get into an actual fist fight with him and, like, have a little something for him.
0: Yeah.
1: Because Allen just gets washed away in the playoffs every year. Yeah. And Lamar has been unsuccessful against Patrick Mahomes in the playoffs.
0: And Burrow's beat him, it's been twice, is that right, in the playoffs?
1: When Patrick Mahomes doesn't beat himself by not making the playoffs, the only person to stop him, there's two people, to stop him from getting through the AFC, Tom Brady and Joe Burrow, the only two.
0: It's
1: the only two to beat him in the tournament format. And then Jalen Hurts in the Super Bowl. And then, funny enough, Tom Brady again in the Super Bowl, too.
0: I wonder how much, is there smoke at all to the, maybe it's just your perpetual paranoid being a Bengals fan or Bengals. If let's say Burrow does play well and he stays healthy, but the team doesn't advance very far, doesn't get good. There's always been those whispers. Remember, even when he came out, there was like, Burrow is high enough prospect he could pull the Eli Manning or you know,
1: and
0: the,
1: say,
0: you
1: I'm
0: know,
1: not going to Cincy. Yes,
0: because the Bengals have always been kind of the Bengals. Like, I think that's always like a source of anxiety amongst Bengals fans. Would Burrow ever do that?
1: Ever leave? At this point, like, if he has 50 touchdowns this year and the team goes 9-8 for some reason?
0: Yeah, I mean, and Matt Stafford was beloved in Detroit and he still is now and whatever. But that's kind of a scenario like that where Stafford was with the Lions for so long. The Lions were kind of Bengals-esque, you know, of equivalent there. And he's like, you know what? I love it. I'm sorry.
1: But I'm going to wave my no trade clause and I'm going to go to LA.
0: Yeah. Something like that. You wonder if there is a breaking point there and if that, you know, if Burrow does stay healthy and the Bengals still, and the defense wasn't fixed or
1: and
0: something.
1: He comes to Pittsburgh.
0: And there you go. Everything comes together.
1: See, I'm like the galaxy brain meme. Like, you're thinking Baker Mayfield to Pittsburgh. I'm thinking Joe Burrow to Pittsburgh.
0: Look at that.
1: All right, when we come back, we got this NFL divisions ranked by quarterback talent. So we'll wrap up our quarterback show today looking at 8-1 ranking the divisions. It's next on the Steelers Blitz on Steelers Nation Radio, part of the Steelers Audio Network.
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16: 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John Stallworth.
31: I'll often ask myself and even ask guys I played with about the Steeler type player. Did we draft those type players, or would they come into the environment and become immersed in an environment and it becomes a part of them? I don't know which one it was, but I think that the fact that we blended so well together as a team, that we went through some difficult times as a team, helped us. You know, people look at those years that we won the Super Bowls over that 6 or 7 year span, they think everything was all rosy, but we had issues. We were just tight enough, close enough to get through that. We had the leadership and on the field and within the coaching staff to get over things like that, to get through those difficult situations. When you play, you don't think about history. You think about today. And what you got to do today. You don't think about what's going to happen after you're gone, how this team is going to be looked at, or how you're going to be looked at years from now. You think about today and doing the job you have to do today and being the best you could possibly be today. I was drafted in the fourth round, and I got a phone call, I think from Myron Cope, and to tell me I'd been drafted by the Steelers. And Myron asked me a few questions, and that was it. I mean, there was, you know, I hung the phone up, and I called my mom and told her I'd been drafted. Looking back on it, kind of comical that it would be Myron Cope that gave me a call.
32: And right down the middle of the field went John Stallworth.
31: The personal relationships, I think, stand out in my mind more than anything. Those relationships built with teammates and friends and things that you grow from and you learn from. Those are the big moments. Those are the times that when I think back over 14 years in Pittsburgh, those are things that readily come to mind.
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1: NFL.com, Nick Shook, to be specific, has ranked the divisions based on quarterback talent for the 2026 season, goes 8-1. Let's find out where the AFC North falls. You know, just going into this blindly, Chris, I have to imagine that the AFC North is pretty high. Now, I know that it's not about the history of their tenures and their track records. Otherwise, you'd probably put it at number one because you've got six MVPs between the four starting quarterbacks. Two have won the Heisman. I know that doesn't really matter, but it shows the pedigree that they are. One has been to the playoffs, the AFC Championship game, has led the league in passing yards 1 year, and Deshaun Watson, a national champion at Clemson. Like, as far as a collection of just individuals is concerned and adding the resume into it, I don't know if you can get as impressive as the NFC North, or AFC North is, excuse me. But this is based on the here and now, so curious to see where they will end up landing. Number eight on this list, they have the NFC South as the worst quarterback division. The quarterbacks, of course, are Penix or Tua with the Falcons, Bryce Young with the Panthers, Tyler Shuck with the Saints, and Baker with the Tampa Bay Buccaneers. Eight might be a little harsh as far as it's concerned. The Falcons stink, but you can squint and see decent quarterback play with the other three teams.
0: Yeah, it's interesting, you know, once we go through this exercise to see, like, you know, you got to put somebody below them. Then I see what you're saying. I mean, Baker, the Bucs in general, the second half of last season, really disappointing.
1: Oh, they were a Super Bowl contender the first half, and then one of the worst teams in football the second half.
0: So is that that's kind of clouding our, you know, judgment? Because he could have, that first half trajectory, if things go a little bit differently, and, you know, they didn't, obviously, but if they beat the Rams and Stafford, whatever, like maybe Baker wins MVP, and all of a sudden, like, well, you can't put him at the bottom of that. I mean, certainly what you saw out of Tyler Shuck, especially being a second round pick, so you didn't have those, like, expectations going into it, but I also wonder how sustainable that is. I wonder if that was, is it just like, and it was an impressive, like, final six games or whatever it was by Tyler Shuck. But is it just like, okay, is that just because, oh, well, we didn't expect to see that? Wasn't the first round pick and team was pretty bad? Or is it actually like, oh, he's actually like a franchise quarterback? I'm interested. Where on the spectrum is he actually
1: falling? AFC South was seventh. CJ Stroud for Houston, Daniel Jones for the Colts, Trevor Lawrence for the Jags, and Cam Ward for the Titans. You could squint and argue that this is worse than the NFC South, but it is funny that the two South divisions have terrible quarterback play. So the South sucks at quarterback, duly noted.
0: Yes, well, they're generally, those two divisions generally they're usually the ones that, if there's a season when somebody has an 8-9 division champions hosting a playoff game, then it's usually one of the two South division. This is why, like, you got to, like I said, people always are so believing in Cam Ward. He was terrible statistically, but how bad was the situation around him?
1: Yeah, I kind of like Cam Ward, too. I think there's something there.
0: I mean, Trevor Lawrence is almost, not quite, but kind of the opposite of Baker Mayfield, where the second half of last season, he was fantastic. And before that point, you're like, I don't say he's a bust, but you're kind of wondering if through his whole career, what is he, 4 or 5 years in at this point? You know, he's 3.5, 4 years of his career. You're kind of like, what is he? And then the second half of last season, if that's what we're going to get Trevor Lawrence the rest of his career, then look out, and this might be higher. And I guess Daniel Jones is another two halves of a season, MVP candidate, and then, you know, got hurt.
1: And C.J. Stroud's the one, though, that should be. He should be the guy kind of setting the tone for this division right now. And it was a terrible postseason performance where he had a defense that, if he could have just been a passenger and not turned the ball over, they really could have made a deep, deep run. Maybe even all the way to the Super Bowl.
0: It's like, I don't want to, this is probably going too far to say, but it's almost as if, is he even like their starter? Like, there's a scenario out there, if this continues on this trajectory, the way his career's been the last, you know, 3 years now, right? I mean, his rookie year was so good. And everybody thought he was a superstar. Is he going to be that fifth guy in the top five quarterback? That was legitimate talking for good reason. And all of a sudden, it's like, yeah, I think it's almost more likely that they end up moving on by next season. No, I'm saying it will happen. I'm just saying
1: it's trending.
0: Yes.
1: Number six is the AFC East. The Bills, Josh Allen, of course. Malik Willis, I don't know why I said that, in Miami. Drake May for the Patriots, and then Geno Smith for the New York Jets.
0: Seems pretty low.
1: Considering you have Allen and May.
0: Like two guys that have won an MVP and were second place in the MVP voting the last two seasons.
1: Is it being dragged down by the anchor of Malik Willis and Geno Smith, though?
0: I mean, yes, that's hard to argue with those ones right now, even though Malik Willis got a big contract. But, yeah. Ooh. I'm doing this exercise kind of blind. I'm going down through it because I want to be kind of surprised. and see where they rank them, it's like it's easy to say, well, they should be higher. Well, they need to find a division that's worse and then drop them below it. Just like with our, you said, I think the South was.
1: I think you could flop the AFC and the NFC South as far as the division is concerned. Number five is where the AFC North is, though. So pretty much like smack dab right in the middle of this thing. Jackson, Burrow, obviously Deshaun Watson, Shador for the Browns, and then Aaron Rodgers for the Steelers. That's a little weird with Burrow and Lamar, but you have to think about the injury aspect, I think, with those two and weigh that into your ranking.
0: And then the anchor of the Browns situation is really, really
1: dragging everybody down. Yeah. AFC or NFC North comes fourth. Caleb Williams, Jared Goff, Jordan Love, Kyler Murray, and J.J. McCarthy. That's three out of four really good quarterbacks right there. So I'm surprised that they're at number four. Number three is the NFC East. Dak Prescott, Jackson Dart, Jalen Hurts, and Jaden Daniels. That's, you know what? Jackson Dart is like that clown meme right here in this, where it's like the SEAL Team 6, I'm talking about, where they're all looking awesome and ready to go, and then there's a clown in the middle of them. Let's see when it comes to Jackson Dart. I think he should be acting a little bit more of an anchor like some other quarterbacks have in this ranking, and it doesn't seem to be the case. Prescott, Hurts, and Daniels are obviously really good, accomplished quarterbacks, although there's some question marks around Hurts this year as well. And now he's got to adapt to a new offense, doesn't have A.J. Brown anymore, so things should be smooth sailing, right? I don't know about that. We'll have to see.
0: This is the first one where I have an outright, because I think the NFC North quarterbacks are better than the NFC East on whole. I mean, Jared Goff's accomplished. You know who he is. He's not going to be a Hall of Famer, but, you know, he's consistent. Jordan Love, Caleb Williams is a higher ceiling than anybody in that, you know. Jaden Daniels, there's question about, I mean.
1: Him coming back from injury.
0: I'm not predicting
1: this. Is Dak the only one there you feel super confident in? Probably, right?
0: Hurts last year, let's face it. I mean, he won a Super Bowl, but he wasn't good last year. And Jaden Daniels is Trent, and it's probably injury. I'm not going to go, but he's like, is he like the next C.J. Stroud? Like, great rookie year, and then isn't what we thought he was.
1: Is he RG3?
0: Kind of, that's maybe the same exact team, same exact franchise. Yeah.
1: AFC West came in second. Bo Nix, Patrick Mahomes, who's a $500 million man now. The Raiders' tandem of Cousins and Mendoza. And then the Chargers with Justin Herbert. That's a pretty loaded division right there.
0: Yeah.
1: If Mendoza hits too, then that's four really solid quarterbacks.
0: Yeah, that's a wild division to try to compete in right now.
1: But number one is the NFC West. Jacoby Brissett for the Cardinals, Matt Stafford, Brock Purdy, and Sam Darnold. I could actually see the AFC West being better than the NFC West.
0: They
1: have Mahomes, they have Herbert.
0: And I believe more in the Raiders tandem than I do on Jacoby Brissett as your bottom team.
1: Yeah,
0: right. And I mean Darnold won a Super Bowl. I guess you got the MVP and the Super Bowl winner. So
1: I would rather have Bo Nix than Brock Purdy, though, at this point, right now. If I had to go for one season I'd rather have Bo Nix. Now, I know the injury is the thing there, but...
0: Yeah, I don't want to outright disagree with you.
1: I've been pushing off Bo Nix for so long, and he keeps proving me wrong. So I'm gonna start giving him the benefit of the doubt now. I'm gonna give Bo Nix some flowers now.
0: Yeah, but then you got the age factor with Stafford. I mean, it's I would take the AFC West, but hey, you know, it's one man's opinion, just like it's his opinion.
1: And that'll do it for all of our opinions for today's episode. We will be back again on Tuesday this week. We're going again tomorrow, so tune in then. It's Tom Opperman. It's Chris Adamski. It's the Steelers Blitz and Steelers Nation Radio, part of the Steelers Audio Network.
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13: All right, I'm down on the field here with Steelers rookie linebacker, but the fuck, the man calling the signals out there, Vince Williams. Vince, how does this feel after four straight losses? What's it feel like right now?
14: Oh, man, this is a tremendous feeling. I've never really felt like this before. I mean, this is the first time I've ever won an NFL game as a rookie coming in. You know, it's a great feeling.
13: You know, Vince, you look at it, there were some firsts. You got your first win. You got your first takeaways. You got a couple of, you know, an INT tonight, Ryan Clark and everything, and the LT seals it up. How big was it to come away with some turnovers or takeaways?
14: It was just a great team effort at all. I mean, all the way on defense. I mean, we got guys rushing. We had guys covering. You know, the defense did a tremendous job.
13: Is this just the beginning of the best is yet to come?
14: Well, you know, we're not going to look too far into the future. We just want to take care of the next opponent.
13: Well, you are sharp, young man. Congratulations. Good luck to you.
15: That was the rookie, Vince Williams.
2: Now we have the retired Vince Williams back with us here on the Steelers Standard as part of Steelers Nation Radio and the Steelers Audio Network. I am Ed Troop alongside Double B Brian Bacco, and back in studio all week long with us is, as I said, the retired Pittsburgh Steeler Vince Williams. What's going on, Vince?
15: Oh man, I'm happy to be back. I'm feeling the energy in the room, man. I'm excited about being here for the rest of the week.
20: Last week went so well. You came back. Everybody that I heard from really enjoyed the show. So yeah, great to have you back in with us, Vince.
2: And Vince, anytime we can start a broadcast off here on SNR with our friend, the great late Craig Woofley, we're going to do it. So when I saw, I was trying to pull some highlights from you this morning from your Steelers career because I knew you were coming back in with us. And man, when I heard Woof Double B, I had to throw that clip on there. But it was also cool to hear you as a rookie, your first game and your first impressions of an NFL game. I know you'd played preseason and everything up to that point, but you had a big game and it was always great, I'm sure, to talk to Craig Woofley after a Steeler game.
15: Oh, Woof is amazing, man. Woof gave me the nickname Old School. He's always called me that because he was like, Vince, man, you're such an old school player. You're such a downhill thumper, man. I really think you could have been a Steeler in any era. And one of the old vets say something like that about you, man, you know, you just start glowing from the inside out. It's a crazy compliment to get, man. But R.P. to Wolfie, man, he was a great guy.
20: And that was Troy's famous line at his induction ceremony, too, is all you wanted to hear was he could have played with us. So were you... So you sounded the same in that clip, too. Were you with one of those 34-year-old, 24-year-olds like you were talking about last week when you came into the league or not? I mean, with Old School as a nickname, maybe a little bit, but I don't know, maybe not quite in your self-scout.
15: I don't know. I think Old School probably was talking about the way I played the game.
20: Your play style. Yeah.
15: I think I had a lot of growing pains and some maturity issues that I had to work through, like many rookies do. I think that 30-year-old, 20-year-old saying is probably for the top of the echelon when it comes to those mature dudes that come in ready to play.
2: Well, you sounded good. Maybe it was a preview of what you were going to do after football, post-football, here with us in the studio, here doing a show about the Pittsburgh Steelers. Vince, we're in a pause here in the Steelers offseason now. OTAs have wrapped up. The offseason program with the new coach, Mike McCarthy, and that staff has winded down. Everything's optional at this point until we get to July 28th, which is just about a month from now, a little over a month from now, until the Steelers report to St. Vincent College for another training camp. So I wanted to ask you, start the show off today with this. What do you do during this time? It's a pause, right, in the offseason program. Players have options to either continue to go down to the south side and work out and, you know, get additional coaching, watch film, I'm sure, here in the offseason, get private workouts somewhere on their own, or take some vacation time before the really hustle of an NFL season begins next month.
15: I mean, this is the most difficult time, I think, for a rookie, because you're in the NFL, but you don't know what to expect. You don't know what you really need to work on. I remember my rookie year, I just went back home. I was so excited to be in the NFL. I was so excited to be a part of the Steelers organization that I just went back to my hometown. I went and seen everybody. I went and seen teachers and old classmates, and I even went back to Florida State a little bit and was talking to some of my old coaches, and I spent a little bit of time training, but not as serious as it was when I actually became a vet. Once you become a salty vet, you kind of use that spring time to figure out what you need to work on with that extra month that you have, and you see how you can get yourself even more wired up before camp. I would always, immediately when we broke, I would take my wife, we would go on a nice little vacation somewhere to some island and check that off, because she knew I would be in pure isolation.
2: Nice.
15: I'll be in pure isolation for the next time, really trying to hone in on what I need to be able to take care of before training camp.
20: So, once camp starts, it's zero dark 30, and your wife knew that. So, you get the time in then. So, I guess you weren't necessarily a 30-year-old, 20-year-old if you were going back to home that first year. Like, Mama, I made it. Let's go. Let's hang out. But as you got older, you realized a big part of it, too, is how to even structure this time between, I would imagine, the individual skill development is a big piece of it. Studying the playbook is a big piece of it. Now, are you also starting to get some advanced prep on opponents and seeing what's going on around the league and teams that are on your schedule that year in this break time?
15: I would always just focus as I got older. Like I said, I was always focused on what was happening inside of the division, the moves that our opponents that we knew we had to play twice a year were making, how they were constructing their teams, how they were building their teams. Any reports that I could hear about what was coming out, I would pay attention to stuff like that, because you always just wanted to know, you know, what you were going to be up against. And the media does a great job of just telling everybody that.
2: you always know what's going on nowadays too. Even just the difference of when you first started playing, you know, in the, you know, late 2010s or early 20 teens, however you want to position that. But you know, now here in 2026, I mean, Adam Schefter, I mean, we get breaking news on our phones instantly when a player's contract is extended or terminated or someone's traded. I mean, it's instant now. So you could stay ahead of everything. And within the AFC North, I'm sure you had a lot of wide eyes open on what the Ravens, Bengals, and Browns were doing.
15: Absolutely, man. You got to stay locked in. If you want to be a professional, I think a huge part of that is knowing your opponent as well as you kind of know yourself, or the best of your ability to be able to know that, and just staying on the ins and ends by what's going on inside of your division.
20: What would be the big piece of your kind of individual training and development? I mean, because I guess a lot of people are like, oh, you're not really going to get faster once you're in the league, but you can probably do some stuff to improve your lateral quickness, and you're trying to at least maintain during that 6 weeks, right? So that you do come, because I know Mike Tomlin would always say, as long as everyone shows up to camp in shape, conditioned, and ready to go, they can kind of figure out the rest from there.
15: That's a huge part of it. So like I said, when I was younger, I didn't really have a good strategy. My only strategy was just not to get tased on South Beach.
20: I mean, good. That's good.

0: explosion of things that come faster and you lose them faster. But just it takes a little bit more time to put on that muscle mass and to develop your body in that way. So I would spend probably like the whole time in the spring really just trying to get as strong as I could, get as flexible as I could. And then that last few months, that last month right before camp, I would work on much more football related things, change of direction, hook drops, covering people, a lot of one-on-ones, things like that.
1: And guys have also told me over the years, Ed, that like as far as maintaining your weight goes, you know that you're going to be sweating it out in training camp at La Trobe. Like you're probably going to lose some weight just from the long hot days out at St. Vincent College. So I imagine that's part of the equation too.
0: Yeah, absolutely. I always used to like try to go as close to ketosis as I could. I would try to have like 100 grams of carbs, try to go into ketosis. But then when I get to camp, you're going to be sweating so much, you're going to be so tired. Then I just start pounding the carbs and just eating all of the carbs I could get.
2: I heard that word. I heard that word keto, and my eyebrows went up because that's been my diet for the last 4 years. Tried to stay away from the carbs, so that was going to be part of my next question to you. Is, you know, what's that program look like from that standpoint? Like, what are you eating? I mean, are you in the off season? It sounds like to me when you're building muscle mass, you're more protein, but you need those carbs once training camp starts because you got to have the energy, the fuel, right?
0: Well, yeah, for me, I kind of was like, man. So when I first got into the league, I was such a big thumping linebacker at Florida State that I actually went the complete opposite way, and I tried to get as small as possible. Well, after playing in the NFL for a year, I was like, I need mass. These linemen are really big. They're very strong. So I kind of tried to find like a nice little happy place in between there, and I tried to pack on a lot of muscle and get as strong as I could because I realized I was never going to turn my 4.7 into a 4.5. Yeah. Like I was never going to I wasn't going to magically become a covering linebacker. Yeah. So I was like, you know, I probably should just play inside of my strengths and do what I do exceptionally well.
2: Let your buddy Ryan Shazier do the covering. Right?
0: Yeah. You know, just do what I do exceptionally well.
2: You just crack those backs.
0: And I'll crack the guards and the backs. So exactly. I was trying to get as strong as possible, work on short area quickness, and just really focus on that part of my game. Be as healthy as possible, too, because you don't want any setbacks getting injured in training camp. That'll really throw you off. So just try to get my body as healthy as possible. Understand that football is a game of attrition, and you're going to have some breakdowns, so you just want to be as healthy as possible all the time.
1: That's how you show up on that, what is it, the NFI list? Is that what they call it? What's that list that you get? Or PUP list. Yeah, I mean, if you
2: physically unable to perform.
1: Yeah, if you show up with an injury that happened away from facility, that's no good either. I imagine everybody's like pro day and combine weight is probably a little less than their used to playing at or that they do play at because everyone's trying to trim down and run the fastest 40 they possibly can at that time, right?
0: Yeah, for sure. So everybody will come in. And you don't really even find out what your real NFL weight is until like 2 years into the NFL. That's when you get it.
1: And then the team never updates it on the roster, and that's what you are forever, for better or worse.
0: I was talking to Ryan Shazier about this all the time because he was actually heavier than me at his pro day. Like at my pro day, I was 233.
1: Yeah, just
0: and at his pro day, he was 236.
1: So he was actually probably trying to, like, because I imagine what it's all relative to what is the perceived knock on you coming out. And I imagine some people are like, oh, does Shazier have enough, you know, body armor? Does he have enough sand in the pants to play linebacker at this level? So he probably wanted to show, like, I've got some more mass on me. And that is funny that he went that way and you went the other way.
0: Yeah.
2: And it comes full circle because, you know, I know I'm going through it right now with my oldest son. He's a sophomore, you know, playing high school football. And last year as a freshman in the district we are in, the freshmen dress with the varsity on Friday night, which is kind of neat. But you still went through all the, you know, here, how tall is he and what's his weight? So, you know, we had to plug it into an Excel sheet. They didn't actually do the measurements. So all of a sudden there was a list of freshmen last year that he played with that I had coached for 4 years. I'm looking at these sizes and I'm thinking, he's not that big. But when you're at that age, you want on that roster, Vince, you want to have that size. You want to have that weight, especially if you're a lineman, right? You're trying to pump up an extra 20 or 30 pounds where once you make it to the NFL, well, now you're trying to get, you know, crisp and in shape and trying to make plays happen.
0: Yeah, you want to optimize. I think that's the appropriate word. You just want to optimize your ability on the field and be able, like, you're not really concerned with it. Like, I mean, we'll transition into talking about Darnell Washington, his size.
1: Yeah.
0: And I'm like, guys, I don't care what he weighs. I want him to be difficult to tackle. I want him to be positive in the run game and in the pass game. And whatever size that is for him to be able to play that way, that's just what size he is.
1: He's still listed at 264 on the Steelers roster. And like you were saying, you were listed at 233 your whole career. Yeah. Shazier was listed at 230 for his whole career. So
2: I mean, Darnell's like 280, right? 290.
1: Darnell went on the podcast last year with the St. Brown brothers.
2: With all respect, by the way.
1: And said he weighed 311.
2: 311.
1: So, 311.

0: Yeah.
1: What do you think, Vince?
2: He's a large man. But he's very athletic. So, I mean, when I was with him every day, we used to look at him. We're like, this is a large human.
0: Yeah.
2: He's very athletic. He's very fast. He's very strong. So I don't think you really need it.
0: That's why he's Mount Washington.
2: And he's a professional, too. Like, I think he knows. Like, he's not an amateur guy. He's a great professional. He's a pro. He knows what his body needs.
0: Hey, Mount Washington. He's not Washington Hill or Washington Street. He's a mountain.
1: Hey, listen, 3'11 looks a lot different on 6'7 than 5'10. Right? I mean, if you're 5'10, 5'11, 3'11, it's not going to look like 6'7.
0: You'd be like that dude from UNC a couple years ago who was trying to come into the league, and he was like a center,
1: right,
0: who was like 5'11, 3'10. I think he's still on a team.
2: Man, that guy was a beast. Oh, you remember him?
0: Yeah, Willie Lampkin.
2: He was amazing, man.
0: I was very fascinated by him because I'm like, is this going to work? Like, I guess it hasn't not worked yet, but I know some teams are like, yeah, could he play fullback?
2: It's very difficult for a center to snap and pull. I've only ever seen a couple of them. Like, the most athletic of athletic, like Kelce's, the Pouncey's, and for a guy to be able to snap the ball and pull around, kick out.
0: He had to be doing different stuff. Although I really like the guy. We talked about him on the Friday show, Aaron Brewer for the Dolphins, who just got an extension to their center. He's fun to watch. Athlete. And he's not 5'11", but he's probably like 6'1 or 6'2". He's probably the shortest center in the league.
1: You know, Vince, we do want to get into the nuts and bolts of the 2026 Pittsburgh Steelers, and we promise you we're going to do that. But you've opened up a novel to Brian and I because you've played in the NFL at a high level. There's just so much to ask you and talk about your history and, you know, from Florida State to the Pittsburgh Steelers. I mean, I mentioned it last week, and then I went back and listened to the show, and I never brought Bobby Bowden up with you again. And I really wanted to talk to you about that. So maybe today we'll get with that, especially here in the first hour, about one of the greatest college football coaches ever that recruited you, that you played for at Florida State. A lot of respect for Coach Bowden. So we'll get into that, but we'll also get into the current Pittsburgh Steelers. Brian, Vince, and I are going to rank the rooms, quarterback room, running back room, defensive line. Vince already yelled at me. He said, how are you putting the edge rusher separate than the defensive lineman? I said, I needed 10 subjects. We needed 10 things to rank, Vince. So the edge rushers are not with the defensive lineman. They're on their own. We'll get into that and more. It is the Steelers Standard. He's Brian Bacco. He's Vince Williams. I'm Ed Troop right here on Steelers Nation Radio, part of the Steelers Audio Network.
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12: Somebody came through the drive-thru. I looked at the ID. It said Mindy.
14: You knew Mindy?
12: I did. I said, oh my gosh, hi, Mindy. And this person looked over and drove away, left everything at the branch. 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
17: He wants to throw it after the bootleg. Oh, he's hit, and he's sacked back at the 34-yard line by Vince Williams in his seventh year out of Florida State.
1: Vince, there we go. I got to turn my mic on. Instead of playing your highlights, I need to turn my mic on. Vince, we are not going to play your highlights from here on. We're still in the honeymoon phase with you, my friend. So we'll play some Vince Williams highlights, but eventually we're going to have to, like, you know, wean ourselves off of that. But there's a lot. Credit to you. Great NFL career, and we're pumped to have you again here with us this week.
2: Oh, man, I'm super excited to be here.
0: There were a couple champions were crowned over the weekend since we last talked.
1: That's right.
0: In the Big Four professional sports. So shout out to the New York Knicks. And then just last night, Carolina Hurricanes in the NHL.
1: Now, Brian, you gotta.
0: Did you see what the Canes, the trash talk from the Canes social media account? I guess John Tortorella, the Vegas Knights coach, said a few days ago when they lost in Carolina, I'm going to leave my clothes here at the hotel. We'll be back. The Canes sent out at 1:06 a.m. We'll send them to you. Might take a few days, though. A little busy.
1: Now, Brian, I was, you know, 12 o'clock at night on Saturday. I was looking at my phone waiting for this Brian Bacco. Congratulations, Ed, on your New York Knicks.
0: I was asleep.
1: You were asleep. So just to bring Vincent on the conversation, I grew up a New York Knicks fan way back in the 80s and early 90s.
0: Everybody has now.
1: Everybody's a Knicks fan, but I'm an OG one. I go back to the Pat Riley as the head coach days, right? The Allen Houston days, the Patrick Ewing days, right? I can Latrell Sprewell when Spree was there for half a minute. Because growing up in Pittsburgh, we don't have an NBA team. So I thought to myself as a young kid, I said, well, where's the closest NBA city? Well, New York popped up in my mind. I said, well, New York's the closest. I forgot about Cleveland.
0: I was going to say, your geography DC. Wasn't that great, but all right.
1: Even Philly was closer. Heck, at that point, maybe the Indiana Pacers were closer than the New York Knicks. I'm not sure. But that's and it was during the time that I grew up, it was all about Michael Jordan and the Bulls. And usually it was the Bulls and Knicks in the Eastern Conference Finals. So there was a lot of years where, you know, I was watching them on the primetime stage. Since then, though, boy, a lot of bad Knicks teams over the years. Big drought up until recently when Brunson, I mean, he's the man, led that charge, finals MVP. He's an exciting player to watch. And, yeah, pump for the Knicks. But you're right, Brian. All of a sudden, all these celebrities, all these people, there's Knicks fans everywhere.
0: First title since 73. I was rooting for the Spurs. I don't know. When I was like 10, the Spurs were really good. And then DeJuan Blair from Pitt went to play for the Spurs. So I liked them even more. But
1: whippy old guy.
0: Yeah, it was an interesting series. A lot of comebacks by the Knicks.
1: Are you an NBA guy at all, Vince?
2: Yeah, I'm an NBA guy. I'm a Lakers fan, so I will never, ever cheer for the Spurs.
0: Or the Knicks, probably.
1: Or the Knicks.
2: But I do like the Knicks because Scott Perry had an interesting relationship with the Steelers, and he used to always come out to training camp, and Mike T would host him, and I got to know Scott really well. He was the GM for the Knicks from 2017 to 2023, and that's when I became a Knicks fan. So I actually started watching a lot of the Knicks games, and they became my East Coast team. I started cheering for him. So I was happy to see the Knicks pull this one off, man. It's just big for him.
0: That reminds me, you never know who you're going to see at training camp with all the connections through the Steelers. And like, I remember interviewing Jason Kidd there 2 or 3 years ago, which was pretty cool. Tom Izzo came through, the legendary Michigan State coach. So yeah, there are always some celebrity sightings out there. It's not exactly Nick's courtside, but it's pretty cool.
1: I was going to say that, I mean, there's always ex-Steelers that make the trip up to La Trobe and be a part of that environment.
0: Yeah, of course the alumni. You expect the to alumni, see them. Yeah. You don't necessarily expect to see Jason Kidd standing on the sideline.
1: But you're exactly right, Brian. Yeah. I mean, they've brought in, during the course of the years, some outside Pittsburgh Steelers, especially within athletics. John Calipari, I think, has been up here. Yes, he's a moon guy. For sure. Coach Calipari, but he's a Moon Township guy, you know, who grew up around here. But I know I've seen him up there a bunch of times. But yeah, Vince, I mean, as a player in training camp, when they bring in motivational type speakers like that, I mean, is that something you guys look forward to?
2: Absolutely. We look forward to it, but also the motivational speakers that come in, they look forward to it too. It's something still magical and mystical about La Trobe, having that destination camp, having building the team camaraderie from the ground up, grassroots in it. Like, people really are intrigued with that. It's a great thing that people want to be a part of. And we look forward to having them in, just bringing those different perspectives in, having coaches that win from different areas. You know, sometimes it's interesting and it's beneficial to have a coach that doesn't really coach football, or a person that's had success away from football, to bring in and kind of tie a nice bow around just winning characteristics, like what it takes just to win in life in different sports and different avenues. It's nice to hear those perspectives from those guys when they come into camp.
0: Yeah, I know when I interviewed Jason Kidd and Tom Izzo, they both kind of said some version of that, of like, we kind of like to see how Tomlin runs this and just the Steelers organization overall, how they run this camp. Now, the Mavs GM was there too. I don't think he learned from them to trade Luka Doncic to the Lakers, but that's a topic for a whole other day.
1: Vince, I wanted to ask you, and again, as I promised before the break, we are definitely getting into the current Pittsburgh Steelers, but just a few more notes on your playing career. You mentioned last segment James Harrison, so I'm curious who kind of helped you in your off-season program. Was he your mentor when you were here, or did you have another mentor when you first became a Pittsburgh Steeler that you looked up to or talked to try to help you, or even just voluntarily helped you early on in your Pittsburgh Steelers career?
2: I wouldn't say I had one mentor. I think just having the veterans on the Pittsburgh Steelers at the time was very beneficial to what I had going on. Those guys really put their arm around me, mostly because they knew that I had to contribute right now because of the injury to Larry Foote. And James is just one of those guys that, you know, he seems like a mean dude, but he's really a teddy bear at heart. He's really a dude that really wants to help you. He's a guy that wants to help you. He wants to invest, but his standard is extremely high. You know, he's a very disciplined person, so he requires you to be very disciplined as well. And very consistent as well. So that's why he doesn't really reach out and help everybody, because a lot of people can't, you know, stand up to that standard. But as soon as he came in, I told the equipment guys, I was like, put his locker right next to mine. Like, this dude has valuable information that I need to know. Put his locker right here. And when he came, he just has all of these boxes full of supplements and pills and specialized fish oils from Lithuania that you've never seen before. And I'm just like... Debo, I'm going to take everything that's in your locker. Like,
1: and he was after you, so I should stand corrected. He wouldn't have been there when you first became a Pittsburgh Steeler, right? James Harrison was
2: right
1: after you.
2: Like, I think maybe a year or two after. That's when he came back from Cincinnati.
1: Wow. Yeah, incredible.
0: I think Moats, when we had him on a few months back, said kind of the same thing of, like, he was almost like, do I even go up and approach James Harrison? Or, like, how do I even navigate this guy in the locker room? So he was like, I'm a professional athlete myself, and I've been in the league for 4 years, but, like, I'm even kind of like, all right, what's this guy's deal?
2: Hilarious Arthur Motes, James Harrison's story.
0: All right, let's go. We love Motes, by the way. He's the nicest man in the world.
2: Everybody wants to work out with James Harrison. It's a thing. You see James Harrison, he always wakes up at like 3 o'clock in the morning. He's always doing these 5 o'clock workouts. So everybody wants to work out with James. So the first person to want to work out with James when James comes back is Arthur Motes. And Arthur Motes works out with him one day, completely blows out both triceps.
0: Oh, no.
1: Wow. Oh, my. One and done.
2: Debo had him doing like 100 sets of tricep skull crushers.
0: Oh, poor Motes.
2: Completely blows out both triceps.
0: But Motes came back from that, right?
2: He absolutely did. But I was like, you know what? I don't think I want to work out with James Harrison. I think I'm going to stick to the 6:30 workout, 7 o'clock workout. I, I like my triceps.
0: There's a downside. There's a downside to it. It can backfire. You're like, oh man, if I do this, I'm gonna look like this guy. But you don't necessarily see the other side of it.
2: I mean, man, that was funny.
1: I mean, James Harrison is still working out like that. I mean, you watch these videos post NFL career, and he's still getting after it. He has not slowed down at all.
2: Nah, absolutely not, man. The guy's amazing, man.
1: He is a beast. How about on the flip side? Did you take anybody underneath your wing, or maybe currently? Is there any current Pittsburgh Steeler that you still? I mean, you mentioned Nick Herbig last week, didn't you?
2: Yeah, but I can't really claim any of these dudes. I just try to be a solid vet, man. When everybody asked me anything, I was just giving valuable information.
1: Yeah.
2: I used to have treatment people come to my house. I used to open up my homes. Like, if you guys want to come over here and have access to what I have access to. And I just used to try to speak life into my segment, into my units, and just tell them, like, you know, you can make it. You know, if you have a great plan. I mean, God already blessed you with a tremendous amount of athletic ability. You made it this far. You know, all you can do now is just try to pour back into yourself and pay yourself and take it serious, and you'll be okay.
0: Yeah, that's the cool thing about it, too. I mean, there's so much there's bridges from, like, every era of the Steelers to the next era of the Steelers. Like, when you look at some of the guys that Cam Hayward played with, and now he's taking that and passing it on to guys that are still playing today, and then someday when Cam retires 16 more years from now, the guys that had played with him and have the connections to Troy and Big Snack and, you know, Debo and Vince by extension, then they'll be able to pass that on to the next. So that's the beautiful thing about it, is the lineage.
2: I think locking up somebody like Herbig in the next round of these draft picks was very important to be able to tie that bridge together, because Herbig has played with Cam.
0: Yeah.
2: You know, he was coached with me.
0: Yeah.
2: He's seen PZ Jr. He has close proximity to the Steeler Nation and what it really means to be a Steeler. And I think those ties are important. We got to keep that going and keep paying it forward.
0: Yeah, you never want the chain. You want the links in the chain to continue for as long as you possibly can.
1: We are talking with Vince Williams. He's in studio with us here today, all week long here on The Standard. Vince, we're pumped to have you along with us. Coming up in our second hour, we are going to dive into the rooms, the quarterback room, running back room, defensive line room, all the rooms, and we're going to rank them from, I don't want to say worst to best, but definitely the best. Once we get to number one, that'll be our what we feel.
0: We're going to go in reverse order.
1: We're going to go reverse order.
0: Oh,
1: we'll start.
0: You're throwing a curveball at me.
1: Yeah,
0: I thought we were going to go, okay.
1: Get your research. Vince is over there punching things away right away in his phone. He's trying to make some phone calls to some assistant coaches that he knows to try to figure out who's in that room. But I got all the names, so we're good there. So we're going to do that in our second hour. But I did want to talk this hour with both of you about what Brian and I talked about off air, that it was about a year ago that things were very quiet, just like they are now. I was on vacation. I think, Brian, you were on vacation too, weren't you? And we'll both be on vacation
0: next
1: 2 weeks.
0: Yeah, I mean,
1: it,
0: like Vince knows, that time of the year, I mean, the NFL kind of goes dark for the most part, unless you have some GMs that are in the lab cooking some stuff up.
1: It's like,
0: and sometimes Omar Khan is that GM.
1: 8 o'clock in the morning, and my two sons come running into the room and say, "Dad, the Steelers have acquired Jalen Ramsey." And I said, "What are you talking about? Jalen Ramsey is going to be a Pittsburgh Steeler? Yeah, Mika's out. Then all of a sudden,
0: that's what I remember. The thing I remember, the way of that, like, trickle down effect, was the Steelers are trading for Jalen Ramsey. I was like, "Oh wow, that's huge." And then I was like, "And they're trading," and someone that's like, "They're trading away Minka." I was like, "Wow, that's really huge. Okay."
1: And then Jonnu Smith on the back end of it as well, which at the time looked like a good trade because Jonnu Smith was coming off a pretty good year with the Miami Dolphins. We know how that played out last season here in Pittsburgh, no longer with the Steelers now. But do we think there's maybe something cooking, possibly, Brian or Vince, of another move to be made? Or are we pretty much settled on this current roster that we have?
2: I mean, you can't say. You never know what Omar has up his sleeve. I would like to say that this team looks like a complete team and they're ready to go compete and they're ready to go into training camp and kind of iron out some things. But you never know what Omar, man. He's a mad scientist.
0: This will dovetail with our discussion of the rooms kind of from, you know, top to bottom. It's like, you look at them, I'm not really sure where you would logically add to. But, I mean, then again, like to Vince's point, I mean, last year, I probably would have said the same thing, and the idea of swapping one of the pillars of your defense for a future Hall of Famer like Jalen Ramsey was very far afield from anything I would have had in mind. So, yeah.
1: Exactly.
0: You never know. I'd be surprised if a move of that magnitude is made again, but certainly, I mean, even in years past, like, it's not a huge trade, but I remember one year I was at the beach, they signed Larry Ogunjobi because he was kind of still hanging around on the open market after I think he failed a physical with the Bears, maybe. I'm sure there have been other moves, too, as I look back. But, yeah, that one was seismic, and I think you're always stunned if that's going to happen, and certainly not 2 years in a row.
1: That one worked out pretty well, too, with bringing Larry Owen on that defensive line years back. I'm with both of you. I mean, it's hard to look at this roster and envision that there's another need to be made. I think Omar Khan in that front office between free agency at the beginning of the spring and then that draft as well addressed a lot of needs, upgraded in a lot of different areas. But again, last year at this time, we're all sitting on the beach relaxing, and then all of a sudden you find out one of your fan favorites and cornerstones of the franchise at the time, Minkah Fitzpatrick, was no longer going to be a Pittsburgh Steeler. Vince, as a player in the locker room, when a vet like that gets traded or leaves via free agency, is it a shockwave through it, or is it just a business, right? It's just you're just moving forward.
2: Slightly, but the business is the business. I think what they got back helps kind of smooth over, because when you're like, man, we just lost Minkah, but we're like, oh, we got Ramsey. So, you know what I mean? It helps work everything out, especially the personality types. Like, if we're not talking about the physical ability, I think switching out a guy like Minkah for a guy like Ramsey, like an alpha for an alpha, I think that helps too.
0: Yeah, I think players probably at least could understand the vision with that. I imagine it's different, and this is something that you never experienced in your Steelers career. Probably no Steelers have ever experienced this based on the way the franchise operates, but like for guys who are in other franchises where you're just trading away a great player for nothing or a future draft pick, that's probably when you're like
1: Pittsburgh Pirates. All right, I'm sorry.
0: You're kind of just making our current team worse, and like, what does that mean for me this year?
1: Honestly, I'm not trying to dog our Buccos, but
0: they had a rough weekend too.
1: Now, that was the first thing I thought of when you just said that. I'm like, to be in that locker room, and I know it's a different sport, but it's a professional sport, same as, you know, football. When you start trading away your stars and in return you're getting prospects, what type of message does that send towards the locker room?
2: Not a good one.
1: Not a good one, that's for sure. When we come back, we're going to finish up hour number one to talk about some of the moves that were made via free agency coming up in for the Pittsburgh Steelers so far. We'll get Vince's takes on some of the moves that upgraded this roster. Maybe get some draft thoughts from you as well. Hour number two, though, we will rank from 10 to 1 the rooms by position for the Pittsburgh Steelers and how we feel about them going into training camp next month. He's Brian Bacco. He's Vince Williams. I'm Ed Troop. It is the Steelers Standard here on Steelers Nation Radio, part of the Steelers Audio Network.
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17: Duke Johnson. Big rush. He's hit and he's sacked. Vince Williams with the sack for the Pittsburgh Steelers, and that's number 8 on the year.
1: Vince Williams is now paying me $10 per clip, so they're going to continue to go, Brian, until we work up to over 100. Just kidding. I'm just joking. Vince Williams here on the Steelers Standard with us all week long. I'm Ed Troop alongside Brian Bacco, and again, we're starting each segment off with some Vince Williams love. Why not? He's made the trip in here from the North Hills, as has Brian, to join us all week long here on the Steelers Standard.
0: Yeah, we got to start carpooling.
1: Yeah, seriously, you guys can.
0: Although where you are up in Pine, I guess, I mean, you probably just hop on 79 and
1: straight
0: jump
1: shot
0: down that way.
2: Absolutely,
0: and,
2: yeah. It takes no time.
0: Yeah, for me, it's a little, actually, it's weird being a little further south. It's not necessarily easier to get to. I got to go over the bridge and all of that good stuff.
1: Vince, when you came into the city for the first time from the airport area, I'm guessing, through the Fort Pitt Tunnel, you see the city for the first time. What was your take? Because a lot of people who are not Pittsburghers or their first time in Pittsburgh always talk about that wow moment when you come through the tunnel.
2: I know this is going to sound cheesy, but it was like showing up to the Wizard of Oz in a way.
1: Okay.
2: It was nighttime too, so I'm just getting in, and that's beautiful. Like, you don't anticipate.
1: Yes.
2: Usually the pictures you see of Pittsburgh aren't very flattering.
0: Yeah.
2: But man,
0: a lot of terrain.
2: But when you drive through the tunnel and at nighttime and it's all lit up, man, that's a beautiful sight, man. It's something I'll never forget. I always tell people, I'm like, come through the tunnel. When you arrive at night, you're going to see. Like, every family member that has came for a game, when they come through the tunnel and they see it, they're like, this is a beautiful place.
0: Big for Pitt football recruiting. Like, they always want to make sure, hey, you know, we get them from the airport, you know, make sure they're looking up and not down at their phone when we come through the tunnel so they can see the view. Like, yeah, I could do this for 4 years.
1: It's something that, you know, those of us that have grown up around here, you know, I just did it yesterday. I think we were talking. I was down on the North Shore yesterday with my boys. You know, did that trip like I did thousands of times before. But I will say, I'm with you, man. And not, again, not to sound cheesy, but even yesterday coming through, you know, I always look to my left, AccuShore, PNC Park. There was a Pirates game yesterday going on, so I'm looking over there, and it is like, it is special, you know, when you go down through there for sure. But at nighttime, even better with all the lights, especially if the stadium lights are on too.
2: Oh yeah,
1: that's always a good take. Let's talk about the current Pittsburgh Steelers. Coming up in our next hour, we're going to rank these rooms. So let's set it up for you. I want to talk about the offseason moves. We'll start on offense, and Rico Dowdle signed. Of course, Kenny Gainwell goes to the Tampa Bay Bucks. We're just talking about the Tampa Bay area. Signs a free agent deal, leaves the Steelers. Steelers MVP last season, team MVP. Out, Rico Dowdle in. Dowdle has a lot of upside, Vince.
2: Oh, he absolutely does, man. I think he's a very physical punisher running back. He's a veteran guy, and I think he's going to add a tremendous amount of value. Very fast, too. Like, immediately. He's going to make immediate impact in the running game, so I don't think we're going to miss our MVP that much. I think he'll be able to come in and contribute right away.
0: Yeah, not fun to tackle, Rico Dowdle. That's how you rack up 1,000 yards plus in back-to-back seasons. Just randomly had the thought, I wonder when the last time the Steelers team MVP wasn't on the team the following year. I bet that hasn't happened very often.
1: Maybe never. Maybe retirement. He retires the following year.
0: I mean, but yeah, but before you retire, you're probably not still playing at team high MVP level. Caliber yeah. level in your final season. So maybe I'll try to look that up. I'll do a little side quest.
2: Man, here. I'll do you one better. When okay. has an MVP not been on the team the year before he won MVP?
0: Yeah,
2: and then also right, not on yeah, the team after sandwich. He wins.
0: Yeah, that's a bizarre one, too.
1: Good call. Yeah, because that would be Kenny G's take. You know,
0: Kenny Gainwell, he was a shooting star through the Steelers' orbit 1 year.
1: Well, I also think Kenny Gainwell excelled in this Arthur Smith offense from last year because they threw the ball out of the backfield. We would come on this show during the fall every week and go over the team numbers, and the rushing numbers were always almost last in the league, but the receiving yardage out of the backfield was one of the best in the league. And, you know, Arthur Smith, Brian, you were down. You would ask him that question, as a lot of other media folks would do, and he would simply say, this offense isn't so much designed to be running the ball as much as it is throwing to the running backs out of the backfield.
0: I don't know how much of that was a Rodgers thing, too, though. I think Aaron likes to get rid of it pretty quick as well. So I think you'll still see decent amount of that in Mike McCarthy's offense. But he's going to want guys lining up all over. Kenny Gainwell lined up all over, too. I mean, look at the famous play in Detroit where Rodgers split him out wide and he ran a go and somehow made that catch and scored on it. So I think Rico Dowdle's maybe slept on a little bit as a route runner and pass catcher. I think they're going to be using him in that way in training camp. People will see it out in Latrobe.
1: I think, I don't want to say it's going to be an upgrade, but what I like the difference between Kenny Gainwell and Rico Dowdle is I think Dowdle will be more of your pounding running back, running the football, right? Going up the middle. And that's why I wanted to ask you, Vince, are you more of a football guy that is run first, pound the football, set up the pass later, or the newer NFL where it's more of just, as we just said, throwing out of the backfield? Like, where do you stand on that?
2: Man, to be honest with you, I'm all about using what you have. I think the game plan should work around the players that you have on your team. And I think the more versatile you can be, the best. I think the best thing to be able to do is to do everything. When you have to run it, be able to run it. When you have to sit back there and pass it, be able to pass it. And I think now we're just so balanced that we have a powerful run game that we can get in there. We can get those tough yards and short when it's like third and short, we can pound it in there. And we can also spread it out and throw the ball around to some talented wideouts as well. So I think the closest that you can get to being balanced is what you're really trying to look for.
1: Let the game speak to you. Let it play out and then go from there. Wide receiver-wise, the Steelers finally addressed wide receiver number two. They lacked that quite a bit over the last few years. They tried and failed multiple times. They finally bring in a true number two behind DK Metcalf and Michael Pittman Jr. From the Indianapolis Colts. They acquire him via trade. They also draft Jeremy Bernard out of Alabama, who's very talented. So all of a sudden, that wide receiver room looking a lot better than it did last year.
2: Absolutely. A guy like Michael Pittman Jr., just strong hands. He's about business. Very serious guy. No nonsense. I think for the most part, the wide receivers room has kind of had a diva issue, I would like to say, over the last couple of years. But I think now we've taken a huge step forward in maturity, and we've brought some guys that are very, very serious, very down to earth, They're definitely more team first guys and less me guys, and I think it's going to pay dividends.
0: Yeah, I think so too. And with Pittman, I mean, he was always willing to do the little things, but he was also a guy who put up 1,000 yards in a season for the Colts, so can do both for sure. And I think you need that when, you know, when you're coming here, you're not the alpha. DK Metcalf is here, and he's back from last season's roster. So role allocation and role recognition even is probably a big part of it too. So if you're Omar Khan, you make that move knowing that's not going to be a problem with Michael Pittman Jr. He's been on some bad teams in his career so far in the NFL. He's been through the quarterback revolving door with the Colts. Now, he's been on some okay teams too, but this is a guy who probably at this stage of his career, he wants to win, and that's what it's all about for him.
1: No doubt. And DK Metcalf continues to be wide receiver number one. Now, his numbers last year weren't as explosive off the paper than I think a lot of us were expecting, and I thought a lot of that had to do with the lack of a number two wide receiver, right, Vince? Because if you don't have another threat across the way, you can double down on that top guy and limit his ability. He still had strong numbers, don't get me wrong, but I think DK is in track to have a big year in 2026, mainly because now you have another threat on the other side with Michael Pittman Jr.
2: Absolutely. I think, you know, DK was going against brackets every single play.
1: Right.
2: Everybody was rolling coverage over to his side. And I mean, you would have to be a fool not to consider how explosive he is. But having some other talent in that room and more versatility in that room where you have guys that you can slide and put in different positions and put different places, that's going to open up the game for DK where you just don't have to focus on him and bracket him. He's still going to see his fair share of brackets.
0: Sure.
2: People are going to bracket him. But, you know, once other guys start eating, then it's going to kind of ease up for him.
0: Yeah, because he's one of those receivers who can still win a game for you if you don't pay him the proper attention and he just goes off. Like, he's still DK Metcalf. I know he didn't really do that last season with the Steelers, but yeah, maybe there's more meat on that bone. And Jeremy Bernard, too. I mean, I had someone ask me over the weekend, where was I? I guess I was probably at like a friend party Friday night out at North Park. So who's going to be the Steelers slot receiver? I was like, well, I think Bernard can do it for sure, but I don't know that you're going to have that like de facto slot receiver in Mike McCarthy's offense. I think he really does want to move guys around. Now, within reason, I mean,
1: right,
0: DK Metcalf is you want him on the Autobahn, as Mike McCarthy calls it, on the outside and running that red line more often than not because he's just a freak show. But when you have a matchup to exploit, I mean, put him in there, put Pittman in there, and then certainly Bernard and Roman Wilson brings a different skill set to that slot receiver role too. I'll be curious to see how the division of labor works out once they start getting out there in Latrobe and running some plays for everyone to see.
1: And one of the big camp battles we're going to see is for that number three wide receiver spot wherever they line up, and that'll be the rookie Jeremy Bernard out of Alabama against Roman Wilson, who gets a new lease on life, if you will, with the Pittsburgh Steelers.
0: New number too.
2: Yeah, man, it's great for him. I'm excited for him. When I was coaching with the Steelers, man, I used to watch him in practice every day, and I'm like, man, we got to find a way to use this
0: guy.
2: He's
0: a jet off the line of scrimmage.
2: He's so explosive. He's so quick. And he's another one of those team first guys. Even back to his tape when he was at Michigan, he's a willing blocker.
0: Yeah.
2: He's a guy that'll put his hand in the pile and really do pretty much anything you ask him to do. I just hope he stays healthy and that we can get a nice little battle. I'm a big fan of competition. Like, I think those two dudes are wired right. And no matter what, we're going to get a really good competition. It's going to make both of those guys way better.
1: I've said this story a few times, Double B, to you and Vince. This will be the first time. I have a couple friends who are, they eat, sleep, and drink Michigan football, right? Now, and I have a couple other buddies that are like that with Penn State football. So anytime the Steelers make a move with either Michigan or Penn State, I have a phone call to make or a text message to put out there and say, hey, what do you think of this guy? I haven't really heard much about him. When the Steelers drafted Roman Wilson, I had multiple Michigan people tell me, you just got the next Hines Ward. And I was like, really? Yes, from a blocking, catching and traffic standpoint, everything, he's there. We haven't seen that yet, but if that potential is anywhere near a Hines Ward and it eventually comes out, wow, Steelers could have something there. But it has to come out. Has not come up as of yet.
0: But I also kind of hate when we do that, when it's like that. Now you're putting such high expectations on a guy where it's like, just let him be Roman Wilson.
1: Let him be him.
0: To an extent, you know? So I know, I mean, that's your buddy saying that, but there were also, that was popping up in the blogs and the aggregator headline stuff too, and I was like, did the Steelers just get the next Hines Ward? And it's like, just hold the phone for a second, like, let the guy play.
1: Oh, no doubt,
0: a little bit. He can be really
1: good.
0: I'm
1: just reporting what was said.
0: No, I know, I hear you, but it's just like one of my
1: I always,
0: it's just like nails on a chalkboard sometimes when I hear that kind of stuff. But I know that's what we do. Also, speaking of receivers, he was not an addition the magnitude of Michael Pittman Jr. or even Jeremy Bernard, but I know that the receiver they picked up last week caught your eye, Vince. I mean, just in absurd, you know, the relative athletic score and the spark score and stuff. This Joaquin Davis, who was an undrafted free agent last year out of NC Central, 6'4", 194, 4'3", 6'40", 42-inch vertical, 10'4 broad jump. I mean, they don't make many humans who can do that, but he also had one 100-yard receiving game in his final year at NC Central against Elon. So he's a project, I would say.
2: Man, I just love the wide receivers that we bring in. Like, if anybody can make it work at wide receivers, the Pittsburgh Steelers can make it work at wide receiver, man. So I'm a big fan of his athleticism. When I seen those numbers, it just popped off the screen to me. I'm like, man, have we found another undrafted gem for the Pittsburgh Steelers? I mean, Pittsburgh Steelers undrafted, and he's a wide receiver. I don't know. I'm not sleeping on him. I'm just saying I think the dude might be able to play.
0: You never know. He might not even make it to training camp. But if he does, maybe he'll be out there and make some plays.
1: Hey, listen, you heard it here first. Vince Williams has thrown it out there. He's saying this could be a potential guy for us, Vince. So we're going to, if it happens, we can credit you. We could come back to you right here on this audio clip.
0: For the record, he spent some time last year with the Broncos and Vikings, I believe, on their practice squads. I don't think he even played in any preseason games, but hey, Joaquin Davis out of NC Central, maybe you'll see him running around out there, a tall drink of water at St. Vincent College. With the
2: receivers. At this point, it's all upside.
0: Yeah.
2: You know what I mean?
1: That's right.
2: Like, it's all upside. What do you lose?
1: Absolutely.
2: Everything to gain, nothing to lose. You never know.
0: Yeah, if it's the last guy in the room, you might as well bet on some traits and see what happens.
1: Quickly on the offensive
0: line.
1: Could
0: be a gunner, too. People always kind of overlook that. And you just get on there and run down on special teams if you can, if the guy can tackle it all.
1: Quickly on the offensive line before we wrap up hour number one. We'll start hour number two off with the defensive adds. And again, we're going to rank each room. But on the offensive line, just a couple moves. Brock Hoffman's brought in as a free agent, can play center, also guard. They did move. I mean, internally, you know, you got Troy Fontano and Mason McCormick. They go from the right side to the left side. Steelers still need to find out what they're going to do at the other guard position, whether it's Spencer Anderson. Brock Hoffman now brought in. Maybe Jennings Dunker, who's drafted out of Iowa. He works his way maybe into the lineup. At the tackle spot, again, we're not sure about Broderick Jones, if he'll be ready or not be ready by the time training camp gets underway and what his playing status will be for 2026. We know Max Onichor will be in the mix. And Dylan Cook, who played very well towards the end of last season on that offensive line, Vince.
2: Oh, man, like I said, I love the competition. It is so nice because, I mean, it's a wealth of riches at this point. Like, we got guys that actually can play. They've proven, they've shown they can play. We got a lot of young guys with a lot of upside. I just think it's an exciting time to look at the offensive line. And at least we know we're going to have them for a couple years to be able to figure this out, too, because they're all pretty young.
0: And the thing is, I mean, we're talking about additions to the roster this offseason. They didn't really do much in free agency on the O-line. Brock Hoffman is really the only outside guy that
1: that's
0: I can.
1: It.
0: Yeah. So otherwise, it's kind of like, hey, we've built these homegrown units here. Let's see what they can do.
1: When we start hour number two, we will go over our defense. That's coming up next as far as additions made via free agency and the draft this past offseason. And then we'll also rank each room. He's Vince Williams. He's Brian Bacco. I'm Ed Troop. It is the Steelers Standard here on Steelers Nation Radio, part of the Steelers Audio Network.
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17: Protected to his left and Duke Johnson. Big rush. He's hit and he's sacked. Vince Williams with the sack for the Pittsburgh Steelers, and that's number 8 on the year.
1: Hour number 2 here on the Steelers Standard. I am Ed Troop alongside Brian Bacco and Vince Williams in studio with us again this week here on the Standard. And again, playing back some of Vince's highlights over his NFL career with the Pittsburgh Steelers. That sack there that you just heard, and by the way, shout out to Bill Hillgrove with a lot of those calls for us.
0: Legend.
1: Yep, absolutely. And Vince, that was your 8th sack of the season that year. It sounds like, or at least what Bill just described. So that was pretty good. You were humming right along.
2: I had a good season that year, man. It was all off beating running backs too. And I'll never forget. We were. It's a funny story. I was in a training room, and Mike Tomlin was in there, and Kevin Cobra was in there, and there was a graphic that popped up on ESPN. They were talking about the Steelers, and they were like, Vince Williams is the only Pittsburgh Steelers defensive player that wasn't drafted in the first or second round pick that's going to start this year. And I'm like, oh man, that's terrible. And Kevin Cole was like, oh, don't worry about it, Vince, man. He was like, if you can't go backwards and cover, then you need to work on going forward so we can just rush you every play. And sure enough, that year I just took off with the sacks. I started going after quarterbacks. It was kind of funny.
0: I guess those running backs that were trying to pass protect against you weren't doing backs on backers in training camp. Or else they might have been a little bit more ready.
2: They weren't prepared. They didn't know what they were getting into.
1: And as we were told last week by you, you were undefeated at Steelers training camp in that drill, right?
2: Never lost one.
0: And then even 8 sacks in 2017, were those 8 single, like solo sacks, or did you split any? Do you remember off the top of your head?
2: It's really 8.5, but I gave Cam Hayward one.
0: That's right. We talked about that.
2: I gave Cam Hayward a half of one because he was just big and he tackled me and the quarterback together.
0: This is a random thought. So the NFL is obviously cool with splitting sacks. The statisticians, the scorekeepers, Cam's best friends, they're up in the booth. They decide how to divvy that up. Why even have half sacks? And if you're going to have half sacks, a third sack? Could you have a third of a sack if three of you gang up on a dude? I don't know. That's just
2: there would be war in a locker room if you split sacks into threes. Like, it's already hard yeah. enough just trying.
0: Then
2: to
0: should get... they get rid of the half sack? Just make a ruling, make a determination. You know, you don't do half tackles.
2: I mean, you're looking at this point in the NFL, it's $1 million a sack.
0: Yeah.
2: So taking a sack away from a guy,
0: you got incentives
2: away.
0: Based That's a big deal.
2: Incentives based.
0: You'd have to get the players' union involved with anything if you change stuff.
2: It can get really bad. People care about those sacks and interceptions. Mm-hmm. They care about those. So I don't know if you can split them down, water them down anymore than you already have them watered down.
0: There's a lot of different things you could do with stats. Like, I remember thinking last year, Cam has to lead the league in like batted passes that lead to a pick. Like, they don't have assists in NFL defensive stats, but
1: he'd be up there.
0: Maybe they maybe that should be a thing. I always thought in basketball, if you take a charge, you should get a steal, but yeah. I don't think it should be a thing.
2: That's a great thought. I've never thought about that
0: it's
2: before.
0: A turnover. You're getting the ball back for your team. Yeah. So
2: always think about defensive linemen that force holding calls.
0: Yeah.
2: Or even like a Torrey Smith. When Joe Flacco used to just bomb it to Torrey, and Torrey used to pull all those
0: draw
2: passes.
0: The DPI,
2: used to get DPIs, and I'm like, man, this guy's like the Dennis Rodman of wide receivers.
0: It's not showing up in your box score anywhere.
2: It's not, but that's a 30-yard play right there.
0: Yeah.
1: That's why they always say football is the ultimate team sport, because everybody has to do their job, all 11 on that field. If one doesn't do their job here, it can impact the other play and vice versa. One excels here and helps the other.
0: Pro Football Reference, Stathead, PFF, like they probably have all sorts of crazy stats too that you can track, but not a lot of them have made it into the, you know, normal quote unquote like casual fan stats. But yeah, the half sacks have always kind of confused me. It's like, you don't have half.
1: How do you get a
0: tackles,
1: half?
0: Yep. You know, but you can, I guess you have combined tackles, so they kind of just split that off into its own category entirely.
1: Fellas, we were talking before we wrapped up the first hour about additions on offense for the Pittsburgh Steelers via free agency in the draft. Let's talk defense, and then our next two segments, we'll spend some time ranking each room from 10 through 1. On the defensive line, one addition. So, Brian, you were talking before the break how the offensive line, they only had one free agent addition. Well, the same for really the defensive line, too, in Sebastian Joseph Day, the free agent defensive lineman from the Tennessee Titans. Big addition for that Steeler defensive line.
2: Yeah, absolutely, man. I think he's going to be able to come and contribute. We just need help. I mean, Cam can't do it for that much longer. I know we say that every year, right? And I'm not dissing Cam. But, he's like on the LeBron track, right? Like, how long are we going to keep holding on to him being able to be as dominant as he is? We got to try to get some reinforcements around him and help him out some.
0: But that position.
2: He's 37. He's 36. Yeah.
0: He's already passed that meme. He's passed the. Who's that? Who does that? Who's the comedian that does the, I'm 36. I'm not Thanos. But regardless, Cam's already past that. He's 37. Calais Campbell's still doing it too, though. So I guess that's something about that position. You know, if you were a little bigger, Vince, you'd still be playing. Because like that, I mean, I remember Cam said it when he signed that new deal. It was like, Mike Tomlin told me, you're almost like a power lifter when you're a D lineman. Like, you can keep that strength and just brute force well into your 30s. You need to move around a little bit. And to Cam's credit, he's always chasing down plays and pursuing from the backside. But like, you don't see inside linebackers play that long because your body's getting beat up. And I mean, the second you lose a step, Tom Brady's going to be eyeing you up and attacking you and going at you. But D lineman, I get it why Cam and Calais Campbell and some of those guys keep going well into their 30s, because you can still push a dude over until you're 45.
2: Yeah, but then it comes down to the mental toughness.
0: Yeah, you know, you got to have the fortitude there, too.
2: Like, to be able to rebuild your body, you know, I don't even know. I cannot imagine what Cam Hayward feels after a game, because, you know, it's not finesse. A lot of times with finesse, the leaning on finesse gets you out of those double teams, gets you out of that pounding in that fight. Like, he's like George Foreman now. You know what I mean? Now he's just sitting in there. He's just tanking the punches. Like, oh, I'm going to punch you
0: and
2: harder.
0: And I'm going to hit you really hard one time.
2: Yeah, I'm
0: going to
2: punch you harder than you're going to punch me. And I mean, at that age, it's like, man, I couldn't imagine what he feels like to be able to keep going out there and doing it. The mental toughness has to be at an all-time high.
0: All right, another tangent. We could go off on a lot of tangents. We've been teasing when we're going to rank the things. We might not even get to it today. Who the heck knows?
1: Who knows?
0: That's why we got three shows.
1: Wouldn't be the
0: week.
1: First time, Brian.
0: Doesn't matter. That's what we told you when you first sat down with us, Vince. We're just shooting the breeze on here most of the time. We have structure, and we throw structure out the window. Aaron Donald, you think he's going to come back and play this year? Because I know it's been talked about since they traded for Myles Garrett. He's 35, and he's a classic example of raw power, yes, but also a lot of finesse in his game, which is why he's one of the GOATs. What do you think is going to happen with AD?
2: That would shock me if he came back.
0: Yeah.
2: From a football perspective, I don't think Aaron Donald has anything to gain from coming back and playing
0: another
2: snap.
0: He's been out two full seasons.
2: I don't even think you can pay him enough, because he would come back in and probably make more money than he made his last year because he's so valuable.
0: Otherwise, why do it?
2: Why? I don't know.
0: To win again, I guess, to play with Myles Garrett?
2: He already won. I mean, he...

0: it's a very true statement, you know, because you wake up one day and you're like, I'm good. This is good. I've had all the football I could tolerate. People ask me all the time, do I miss it? I'm like, I miss the camaraderie.
1: Yeah.
0: I miss hanging out with my teammates. I miss the locker room.
1: And you got that for another year, a couple seasons ago when you coached.
0: Yeah. So. I'm like, nah, man, I'm good. I had my full of football. My fill of football. I played since I was six.
1: Yeah.
0: And Donald played for a long time.
1: Right.
0: You know what I mean?
1: And, like, and AD had the ultimate, you know, he did win the ring. So like, he's really, I mean, he's like, I'm good. What more do I need to do? And it's not like he's one of these guys who retired and is like, why are you hanging it up, Aaron? It's like, oh, just my body doesn't feel right. And like, I can't do it anymore. Like, no, he was like, I accomplished it all. Like, I'm going to have my bronze bust is 5 years from now. So let's do it.
0: Walking gold jacket.
1: Yeah.
2: Remember the famous saying by Chuck Knoll, if you're thinking about retiring, you've retired. Yeah.
1: Right? If he does end up coming out of retirement, which Vince and I both, what do you think, Ed? Do you think he could?
2: I tell you, I might be on the other side of this.
1: Really?
2: For you
1: so,
2: two.
1: You think but like, why? Because he's just bored?
2: I mean, I think the Rams are well positioned to win a Super Bowl title and a championship over in the NFC, especially with Myles Garrett being added. Now, the only reason why I push back a little bit with this is he is in tremendous, at least it looks like, in tremendous shape. I mean, the guy looks he can go out
1: like
2: there
1: Debo
2: tomorrow.
1: He's like Debo we were talking about earlier.
2: Yeah.
1: He's still.
2: But to Vince's point, and Vince, again, I'm going to yield to you. You're an ex-NFL player. If he feels that he's satisfied, which he has, then I guess why would you risk coming back, maybe an injury or, you know, or not being able to play up to the level that you were when you retired too? I think there's something to be said, right, when you exit the game at a high level or near that high level and not at the low level where you're bouncing around from different teams and you're only playing, I don't know, 25% of the season, right?
0: Yeah, now you got to keep that sword sharp. I mean,
2: it's
0: more than just looking the part. It's more than just working out and staying in great shape. You have to go out there and understand that you're Aaron Donald. All of these young, hungry offensive linemen are going to take their shots at you because you're still Aaron Donald. You're still going to have a target on your back. Are you plated up and ready to go out there and do that type of competition again? And now you were saying he's bored. How do you be bored with $300 million? I don't know. I don't know how Super Bowl champ.
1: I'm not saying he's bored. I hope Aaron is not bored. Hey, I hope he's having a great time.
2: I'm not bored with $300.
0: Yeah, he's probably not bored. I don't know about that one. I don't know if he misses it. He seemed to have his full. I mean, I don't know, man. If he came back, it would definitely be a big shocker to me.
1: And, I mean, he didn't. The Super Bowl was, what, 2 or 3 years maybe before he retired. But, like, even his last season in 2023, he was first team all pro with 8 sacks. So, to your point, Ed, it's like, it's not like Aaron Donald is in danger of, like, you know, tarnishing his legacy or anything if he plays and he isn't the same. But, like, you could just go out on top. Like, my last year, I was first team all pro.
2: Yeah.
1: So,
2: there
1: is something to be said for just, like, you never even saw the decline. Like, nothing. Just, he was.
0: He probably
1: top of the
0: got
1: world
0: bored
1: still.
0: With football.
1: Yeah,
0: to be honest with you, at that point, he's like, man,
1: what more can I do?
2: Exactly. Well, looking back at the defense, we were just talking defensive line before we went off on that. Aaron Rodgers, my goodness, there I go.
1: He's still playing.
2: Yeah,
1: he's
2: not bored yet. Aaron Donald, which, you know, Penn Hills guy, Pitt guy.
1: You
2: so
1: ever call
2: we
1: could
2: talk
1: at?
2: About him anytime. So I did not. Aaron Donald was one of the few players that over the course of the last 25, 26 years that have come out of the WPIL to be a great NFL player that I did not see.
1: I covered him at Pitt. So.
2: Did you? Yeah.
1: I would hope that if Aaron Donald walked in here right now, he knew who I was. But I don't know. Maybe. Hopefully.
2: You left a good impression on him, Double B. Other than Sebastian Joseph Day on that defensive line, Dean Lowry comes back. They re-signed him recently. Gabriel Rubio from Notre Dame is a draft pick, a late draft pick on that defensive line. But not much else going on. I mean, they're pretty content with Harmon, Cam Hayward, Keanu Benton. I think one thing to watch, and I was reading about this over the weekend with your former colleague, Brian Ray Fittipaldo from the Pittsburgh Post-Gazette wrote about this, that Waya Black could be potentially moved to the inside of that defensive line, and then maybe they would bump Benton back out to give Benton a different look. Do either of you have a take on that, Vince, moving a guy? I mean, Waya Black was pretty impressive last training camp and last preseason. Didn't get as many snaps during the regular season because the Steelers didn't need him to, but, man, he has a lot of upside, too.
0: Man, definitely does. I think moving Bennett to the 4-eye, he definitely has the athleticism to be able to play that. And I also think that, not to say he can't do it, but having a bigger body at the nose to take some of that pressure off, I think at times being at the nose guard and being in a 50 front, it gives Keanu Benton a lot of versatility in his pass rush game, but it also puts a lot of pressure on him to be able to have to fight off those double teams being at the center and the point of attack. I think putting him out to the 4-eye, putting a bigger body inside, let Yaya eat those up. And then Bennett could come.

0: I play on that 4i. I think that'll help him in the run game.
1: Give me the 50 front quick vocab definition.
0: So you just basically have five people on defensive line. You know, you're in a tight front, 2 4-eyes, a head up nose guard, and then a 9 technique to the tight end side.
1: And which would be your edges in the Steelers defense, your outside linebackers.
0: A 5 technique to the backside away from that.
1: I'm just making sure the audience is staying with us.
2: No, you're good, Brian. It's sometimes referred to as a 52, right? Because you have 2 linebackers, 5 up front, then 2 backers, and then the rest of your secondary, right?
0: Yes.
2: 5-2, yep.
0: Or 3-4, whatever you want to call it. It's 5 people on the line of scrimmage.
2: Like, line them up. Yeah, because, I mean, forever, the Steelers were always that 3-4 historic base, but really, that's just, I mean, that's almost blown off the paper after the first snap of the game, right? I mean, they're moving a lot
1: of guys
2: around.
1: Maybe not even the first snap of the game in today's NFL.
2: Exactly. You know, so that's definitely
1: something. I'm almost like base defense is kind of a misnomer anymore. Yep. So, I mean, it's still think of it that way, but yeah, I mean, essentially, your nickel is your base in today's NFL. Yeah.
2: Vince, what did you prefer during your playing days as far as defensive alignment? I mean, did you like having
1: goal line, baby?
2: That's right. That's where you excelled.
0: I love playing behind the odd front. I was a big fan of the odd front because everybody got double teamed up front and allowed me to be free to roam around and crash those running backs. It wasn't any open gaps. Everybody played down inside and made everything spread out. And I just got to run down and chase things and hit running backs in the face. So that's what I enjoyed.
1: Were you on the field when Spillane hit Derrick Henry?
0: Yeah, I was right next to it. That was crazy.
1: Let's go.
2: I mean, that is still one of the most memorable defensive plays that we've seen as far as a big impact hit type play.
0: That's probably the loudest hit that I've heard in a game. And it's so funny because, like, I think a couple plays before that, I smacked Ryan Tannehill. And everybody was like, that was crazy. And then 2 plays later, Spillane, wham! And I'm like, God, dog, what happened over there? Because sometimes when you're playing, you can't really see because things kind of get muddied up. You're just kind of all in the wash. And I just heard that, and it just sounded so crazy, like 2 car crashes.
1: And I think Henry might have scored, like, the next play.
0: Yeah.
1: But you guys won that game. And if I'm not mistaken, was that the origin of the Take Over Your Trap game? Song game?
0: No, that started a while ago.
1: Okay, that was before that.
0: That was me and Bud Dupree started that. It's so funny. And then, I'm more old school, so I never had my phone on.
1: Yeah.
0: Like, during and after the game, post-game, pre-game, I always had my phone off. I wasn't big on social media. And I'll never forget that Marcus Allen, he was the first person to bring it to social media. And then it kind of just blew up. But me and Bud used to always talk about that. We used to always play that song. That was a song that we just listened to in general. We were Bankroll Fresh fans. And we used to always just talk about it, like, just coming in, doing a home invasion.
1: I'm almost positive you guys played it after that win at the Titans.
0: It's
2: on my rotation on my Spotify because of you guys. It's been there for a long time. So I'm listening. I get myself hyped up at 6 o'clock in the morning when I'm on the treadmill listening to Take Over Your Trap.
0: That's amazing.
2: Vince Williams, Brian Bacco, Ahmed Troop. When we come back, more here on The Standard. We're in hour number 2. It is The Steelers Standard here on Steelers Nation Radio, part of the Steelers Audio Network.
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13: Hi, Western Pennsylvania. This is Edgar Snyder. I want to thank you for over 40 years of trusting my law firm. During those years, we've helped thousands of people just like you, our neighbors. We're here for you. We're here for our community. We're here for our region. If you've been seriously hurt in an accident, you need to talk to a lawyer, even if it's not us. If you do call us, know that you'll have the firm with over 40 years of experience fighting to get the money you deserve. And of course, there's never a fee unless we get money for you.
14: Second and 10, Brissett stays in the shotgun. The second-year man from NC State and the former Patriot gets the snap. Big rush. He's turned around in the pocket. Second man gets him, and down he goes at the 21-yard line. Vince Williams with the sack. And for Vince, his fifth of the season.
2: Back here on the Steelers Standard, I am Ed Troop alongside Double B, Brian Bacco. And Vince Williams, former Pittsburgh Steeler, joining us all week long here on the Steeler Standard. Vince, you prompt a fan to jump on X, which, by the way, you can follow myself, at Troop Eddie, and also Double B, at Brian Bacco. And it's Scott in Jersey wrote last week, Vince Williams was correct, of course, on Herbig. Too often these large contracts go for past performance as opposed to expected performance. Pay for the expected prime, not past their prime. So you have a fan that agreed with your take on the new Nick Herbig contract, paying him now, not so much of what he's done up to this point, but what the potential could be with Nick Herbig.
0: Absolutely. I mean, if you want to put a stake in the ground and you want to have dynamic edge rushers, looking at the edge rusher market, I think it works out great. I think he's going to come in and he's going to be a dominant force off the edge, especially he's going to get better with more reps. And, yeah, paying them now versus what you're going to probably have to pay them in the future, or even maybe having to franchise tag them. I think it's a deal, really.
1: Yeah, and we love to get the tweets from the listeners, so keep those coming. But even better than that, if you get a moment, if you hear this, go to the Bankroll Fresh Takeover Your Trap YouTube video and say, Vince Williams brought me here. Because I see all these comments under the knee. Comment, Vince Williams brought me here. Vince Williams and Bud Dupree instead of Kirk Cousins brought me here, or Michigan played this when they beat Ohio State. We have a Marcus Allen brought me here. Yeah, and a lot of people saying Steelers play this in their locker room after beating the Ravens. The Seahawks brought me here. Now you know the real story.
2: We were starting to talk about that before the break, that was you and Bud Dupree that came up with that idea of the Steeler locker room. But it was road AFC North divisional wins where you guys mostly played that, right?
0: Yeah, but really just AFC wins. Mike Tomlin used to always put a huge emphasis on AFC road wins because you start stacking those early and they pay dividends down the line, and you don't have to be looking over your shoulder worrying about what other teams are doing. If you can stash those early, it pays off. So we kind of use that as like an extra little motivation to really get it done, especially when we were deemed the underdogs. We really wanted to go in there and kind of, you know, put our foot in the ground and take over.
1: Heck yeah. You want to kick off our position rankings?
2: Let's do it.
1: We've been teasing it all show, so it really is going to get away from us if we keep going down the Bankroll Fresh rabbit hole.
2: We got it. We got to jump in. We do not want to do what we did last week, Double B, and Vince wasn't here, so we can't blame him, but we started our seven shots of hits and seven shots of misses, and I think we got about halfway through. We never came back to it. Maybe later this week we could finish up that exercise because I still have a few more shots of hits and misses to get to. But yeah, we've been talking about it all show long. We want to rank all the different position rooms. So here's what I got for you. I got the QB room, the running back room, the wide receiver room, the tight end room, and the offensive line room on offense. Defensively, I got the D line, the edge rushers I separated from the D line, and the inside linebackers. So
1: it's like indie drills, you know, they're separate, right? Yeah. At least now they are. So
2: inside linebacker, secondary, and then special teams. So Omar Khan in this front office, they've positioned, as we were just going through the last hour or so, about free agency, draft picks. But where we sit here about a month before training camp, where would you rank the rooms from, I don't want to say worst, because again, I don't think any of these
1: bottom
2: rooms are bad.
1: Top.
2: Bottom to top, right. So I'm going to start out.
1: Oh, you want to go first, Ed?
2: I will go first.
1: Age before beauty.
2: Exactly. Right. And I'm definitely older than the two of you. Middle linebacker. That room is number 10 for me. It's a familiar spot for Vince Williams, but out of ranking all of the rooms, I'm going to start there. Patrick Queen, Peyton Wilson, we've debated this a lot. A lot of upside, especially with Peyton Wilson. Patrick Queen playing well in that inside linebacker spot. But outside of the two of them, I worry about the depth at this position.
1: Yeah, I think you want someone to also kind of step up, take the bull by the horns, and play at an all-pro level. Patrick Queen has done that in his career with the Ravens, but you know, wasn't quite that caliber the first two seasons here. And I think we're all still kind of waiting for the Peyton Wilson breakout year. You know, there was a chance that was going to happen last year. I don't think he fully got there. So, yeah, I'm with you. And there's not a ton of young, you know, upside in the pipeline. And Cole Holcomb and Malik Harrison been there, done that, guys. And then Carson Bruner. But I don't have a huge issue with putting them, you know, first here, Ed.
2: Vince, how about you?
0: I agree. More so just because we don't really have any guys who we're optimistic about that's young, that's ready to step up, that's on the verge of, you know, stepping out. I know Peyton is primed to have a big year, but just the lack of young dudes that's pushing the pace, somebody that we can really get excited about that's in the wings, that we're anticipating to do something a little bit different. They don't really have that right now. That group is kind of like we know what they are at this point.
2: They got the backups coming back from last year as well on that inside linebacker spot with Malik Harrison, who, again, spent the first quarter of last season on the IR before he was really brought into the mix, and Cole Holcomb, who spent, you know, Cole Holcomb, before he got injured, Vince, was playing at a very high level, and credit to him to come back. That was a nasty injury.
0: It definitely was. I always like Cole because, you know, he's not going to go out here and just tear the world up. But his floor is so high. You know exactly what you're going to get. He's going to show up every day. He's going to do his job. He's going to do it at a high level. And you need guys like that. I think Malik Harris is kind of in the same boat. But I think they're just older veteran dudes. They're kind of steady in the waters of what they got going on. And if you're going to evaluate this position, you got to look at, you know, what the future is going to be looking like as we start ranking them. There's some other more exciting positions with some bigger upside that we're looking at.
1: You want to go next, Vince? Put us with the next one, or you want me to go next?
0: You go next.
1: All right. Even though I'm 34, You're 36. I'll go next, though. That's okay.
2: He's so 2 years ahead of you.
1: I'm going to go.
2: But he's got the beauty, not the age, right?
1: For sure, yeah. I'm going to go O-line next. And
2: okay.
1: I know we were singing their praises earlier. And I more so have them here. They're probably the one with the most upward mobility, you know, the one that could be on the most upward trajectory. But a lot of it, we just haven't seen it all come together. We're not sure if it's going to be Dylan Cook or Maxi Honichor yet at right tackle. We're not sure if it's going to be Spencer Anderson or Jennings Dunker yet right guard. You certainly feel good about Zach Frazier in the middle, but we haven't seen Troy Faltanu and Mason McCormick together yet on the left side. So this is one that I put them here begrudgingly because I like a lot of the upside, but they are still a pretty young and inexperienced group, and I want to see them get to the point where they're really dominating and overwhelming teams and setting the pace for that offense. Too low on them, you guys think? Vince was giving me a look like you're too low on the O-line.
0: No, I agree.
1: Because when you start, like, you're going to see as we get into it, it's like all the position groups are pretty strong. Like, you have
2: solid
1: to kind of pick nits to really start going this way.
2: That's what makes this a good exercise for the three of us, because this isn't easy. To me, the top three were rather simple when we get to that point, especially number one. I think we all agree with that. But this part is where you really got to kind of do your checks and balances. I had the offensive line down a little bit further towards the middle, Brian, but I'm with you. I think there's a ton of upside with this offensive
1: line. No
2: all-pro
1: type player yet. But Frazier is kind of knocking on that door, and I wouldn't be surprised if Faltanu gets to that point.
2: Right.
0: They're just unproven. Yeah. So I understand where you're going with that. They're young, and they're not proven, so I can definitely see them being right there.
2: So, Vince, we have still left quarterback room, running back room, wide receiver room, tight end, defensive line, edge rushers, secondary and special teams. So where would you go next as far as ranking the rooms?
0: I'm going to have to go D-line here. I think Cam Hayward is getting up, and he's getting a little long in a tooth. I think Keanu at nose guard has not really established himself as a dominant run stuffer. Although he does have pass rush upside, he hasn't really been the pillar. Nobody's taken over for Cam, and that's why I'm putting this defensive line group here. At some point, you want to see these dudes start to emerge and to kind of become the Batman and have somebody else play Robin. Harmon was hurt a little bit last year. You know, Yaya coming in, we're going to see what he's going to be able to do moving inside and taking over at that nose position. We got some other dudes coming inside, but it's not a lot of people coming in from outside. We're not looking at any gangbusters to come in the free agent game. And I think that we're just looking for the next person to kind of step up and be a dominant figure there. And because we don't have anybody right now to do it.
2: Right.
0: I mean, how long? Cam Hayward's doing a great job, but who's going to take over? Who's going to be the new dominant force in the face of that interior D-line for the Pittsburgh Steelers for the next 10 years?
1: It's pretty similar to the O-line room, honestly, other than, you know, the D-line has Captain Cam leading the way, which is why they get one more rung up on the ladder here for the sake of this exercise. But, yeah, I mean, you look back at some of the disappointing defeats of last season, and it came down to not really stopping the run. And we grade on a curve here in Pittsburgh when it comes to the D-line.
0: Absolutely.
2: Vince did not cheat, but I had number 8 defensive line on my list as well. So I'm with you. I had him at 8 on ranking. Number 7, I'm going to go with the quarterback room at this point with Aaron Rodgers, veteran. We know he has to stay healthy in order for this team to succeed. A lot of question marks behind Aaron Rodgers in the future of this position. We will see how Will Howard versus Mason Rudolph and if Drew Aller, the rookie from Penn State, could even work his way into the conversation on who will be the backup to Aaron Rodgers come the 2026 start of the 2026 season. But again, you know, you got a veteran in Rodgers. If he stays healthy, you're good. If he doesn't, then there's a lot more questions than answers behind him, at least right now as we sit here.
0: Absolutely. Very similar to the defensive line room. I understand where you're going with this. You know, you haven't established a walk-in gold jacket in Aaron Rodgers, but what's behind that? We know what Mason can do, but what can Will Howard do? We haven't really seen him in live action. And to be honest with you, I'm not banking on a rookie quarterback really being able to provide anything from the offense. I'm not looking forward to that. So, we got to just see what those guys can do. I like where you have him at 7.
1: Yeah, I think that's fair. I mean, a lot of it depends on how much more gas do you think Rodgers has in the tank, and you know, where would you put him in a ranking of current QBs? I think did I mention it on here before? Chris Sims had him like in the low 20s, I think, which like
2: think
1: initially you're like,
2: wait,
1: Rodgers that low? But then, I mean, you start ticking down the list. I mean, there's some good quarterback play in the league right now. Some guys who are younger, spry, and can kind of go win a game for you when you need them to. So, all right, I'm going to go receivers next. Wide receiver, I mean, DK Metcalf. He had some moments last year, but it was not quite what you're accustomed to seeing from DK. Michael Pittman Jr. coming in, I thought it was a great acquisition. He's going to turn 29 this year. You hope he's still got some legs left under him to be a difference maker. And then it's very unproven after that. Jeremy Bernard, Roman Wilson, Caden Wiegen coming in here as the fourth round pick this year. I don't think they're going to use him much on offense, but he's also kind of in that mix. And then Ben Skoranek. So my point is they're going to be counting on the rookie and the third year guy, Roman, who's really a second year guy in terms of his actual experience on the field, to provide quite a bit. And I'm just a little less certain in those receivers than I am some of the position groups we'll talk about later.
2: Yeah, I'm with you there, Brian. I actually had them in the top four at wide receiver as far as that room goes because of the upgrades with Michael Pittman Jr. Opposite side of DK. And as we said during our first hour, Vince, I think having a, you know, a threat like Michael Pittman Jr. on the field with DK Metcalf can get DK Metcalf back to the type of things he did when he was with Seattle, and he did at such a high level. Last year, like I said, didn't have that other threat. As you said, they could defensively, they can, you know, especially in a secondary, could double down on him or put him in some different zone type coverages where he wasn't able to do what DK does best. We saw some glimpses, but I think with now having Pittman Jr. in the mix, that'll open things up. But as Double B said, after that, now they're going to have to do some work between Bernard, Wilson, and anyone else that steps up in that number three role.
0: I'm a little higher on the wide receivers than you have them, Double B, just because they're top-loaded. I really believe in Michael Pittman Jr., and I really believe in DK, and I think those guys are going to complement each other very well. And because those dudes are so good and so talented and so steady, I think they kind of are carrying the wide receiver room higher than where you would have them.
1: That's a big flip from years past, because I bet if we'd have done this the last couple seasons, no doubt, people would have had the receivers near the bottom, if not at the bottom, because it was kind of, you're playing whack-a-mole a little bit with, all right, you got George and Deontay, ship one of those guys out. You've got George and DK, ship one of those guys out. So, yeah, they've finally kind of rounded out the room with a little bit more experience, professionalism, production.
0: I think having top two is more important than having a complete four.
1: Yeah.
0: So give me a very strong two, and then you can kind of work those younger dudes in at that third wide receiver spot. And, yeah, I think they'll do the heavy lifting. I'm happy with the two we got.
1: And the unspoken part of it, too, here, I think, is you hope that the Colts maybe misjudged a little bit on Michael Pittman Jr. because they kind of got out of the Pittman business. You know, they gave all that money to Alec Pierce, who he's banged up, too, by the way. I guess they said he's not going to be healthy till like, partially through training camp. So they bet big on the younger, probably faster guy at this point, and were willing to move on from Pittman. So Steelers, of course, hoping they moved on too soon.
2: So we're halfway home as we go to break. Middle linebacker number 10, offensive line room number 9, defensive line number 8, quarterback room number 7, wide receiver number 6. We still have running back, tight end, edge rushers, secondary, and special teams still hanging out there. We'll see how all those rooms fit into our top 5 when we wrap up our number 2 whenever we come back. He's Vince Williams. He's Double B, Brian Bacco. I'm Ed Troop. It is the Steelers Standard here on Steelers Nation Radio, part of the Steelers Audio Network.
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2: Wrapping up hour number two here on the Steelers Standard. I am Ed Troop alongside Double B, Brian Bacco, and Vince Williams in studio with us. Before we went to break, we are ranking the current position rooms for the Pittsburgh Steelers. And we started with the middle linebacker group at number 10, the offensive line group at number 9, the defensive line group at number 8, number 7 was the quarterback room, and the wide receiver room number 6. So we go around the table, boys, and we just, we put our room out there, and then everybody debates it. And whether you agree with it or not, we're still keeping track of whoever makes that decision. Double B had the wide receiver room at number 6. Vince and I had them a bit higher, but we'll lock them in at number 6, which gives us to the top 5. And Vince, we'll start with you. The running back room still there, the tight end room still there, the edge rushers room still there, secondary and special teams.
0: I think I'm gonna have to go with the tight end room. We got Mount Washington. We got Pat. I don't know if you want to say Riley, but I'll say Riley's a tight end, a new addition there. He's going to give you a lot of versatility. He can play tight end. He can play fullback. I think those dudes are right in the middle, like steady Eddie. You know what you're going to get. A lot of versatility there. I think the established roles that they have also works out in their favor. Pat doesn't have to be involved in the run game like that. You have a fullback type. You have a dude that can kick out. You have an inline tight end like Darnell. I think the division of labor there is nice and balanced in a great balanced group.
1: Yeah, like we said, we're splitting hairs to try to rank some of these groups because there are no obvious weaknesses, nor should there be if you're a good GM and you get through free agency and then the draft and then even OTAs and minicamp where you have a chance to still add, like you should be feeling pretty good about every position group on your depth chart as you head to training camp. But yeah, the tight ends, maybe if there's a little bit more experience as for the three or the four, you know, they're kind of counting on the rookies and a couple undrafted guys. And Robert Tonyan is in that mix now, former Packer. So he was sort of a low-key addition. We'll see what he can do. A lot of history with McCarthy and Rodgers for sure.
2: Yeah, the tight end group I had in the top three, but we will go with them at number five. I had them at number three, actually, leading up. But I'm with both of you there. I mean, I think Pat Freiermuth, you know, back into this offense this year, kind of getting back to the Muth-type things that we're used to seeing from him. And that was nothing against him. It was just Arthur Smith's offense last year, for whatever reason, did not have 88 in there, especially in the red zone. And then Darnell Washington, can't say enough things about him, the size, the blocking, the big catch ability, just running guys over. This is a talented room, guys, and I could see why, Vince, you would put them in the top five for sure. A lot of upside, too, as they continue to develop and go from there. All right, let's go to number four on our list. I guess I'm up, so it's now my turn. And just like a traditional draft, you got to go with what's best available, where you had them ranked coming in. And I had the running back group in my bottom five, but I have to plug them in now at number four. So I'm going to go running backs at number four before we get into the top three. With the addition of Rico Dowdle, as we were talking about earlier when we were discussing who's been added to this roster during this offseason, the Dowdle-Jalen Warm combo, I'm excited to see it this year, but I'm more excited to see it from what we didn't see last year with throwing out of the backfield, getting back to running out of the backfield, especially with a guy like Rico Dowdle.
0: Absolutely. That's why I was a little higher on the running back position, is because of all the pieces that are around the running back position now. You're going to have a more versatile passing game. You're going to be able to open it up more. You have a established number two wide receiver. You got a stronger division of labor at the tight end position. I think that is going to pay dividends in the running game, and they're going to be able to be the people that benefit the most from all of those additions.
1: Yeah, I guess the one knock would be, hey, Jalen Warren and Rico Dowdle, they've both been productive. Neither one's been like a Pro Bowl or all pro type player, but I mean, when you're in a committee, I mean, that's kind of going to have, you're not going to have the big numbers that vault you to some of those accolades. But yeah, I had them in the top four as well. So we come back to me now. I'm going to go, so this would be our third over. I like that we're doing a group ranking here, collaborative effort. I imagine this is what it's like in the draft room with Omar, Kevin Colbert, and then Mike Tomlin, and then Andy Weidel and the scouts and so forth. They're all putting their heads together. It's team effort. I'm going to go secondary next because I like a lot of the pieces in it, but I almost like need to see it and see how it comes together. It's like if someone, you know, went to a yard sale and brought home a bunch of good looking trinkets or something for the room. And I'm like, all right, I like all these individually, but is it going to work if you put them all together? That's my only kind of pause with the secondary. It doesn't feel like there are any holes or weaknesses at the moment when you look at Joey Porter Jr. and Jamel Dean as your outside guys, Sean Elliott and Jaquan Brisker as your safeties, Jalen Ramsey as your jack of all trades, and then Brandon Echols as like a super sub in there too. So
2: right,
1: it all sounds good on paper, but can the whole be greater than the sum of its parts? I kind of want to see how they all fit, how all the pieces fit.
0: Man, I think they're going to be fantastic just from that base front. You're talking about the length that all of these guys have, man.
1: Smothering.
0: Like they are smothering. I think they are very physical. I think they're very aggressive. I think you have some young guys that are mixing there with some experienced guys. You got a Hall of Famer in the room. I just think I had them in top two, to be honest with you guys. I think these guys are going to show us that they are phenomenal as a unit just based on pure versatility, length, and athleticism.
1: If I have any concern, it would be a little bit of, is there enough speed in there to keep a lid on it on the back end? Because a lot of these guys are, they're big hitters and, you know, they're physical, like you said, Vince, but, you know, offenses are going to try to exploit whatever, you know, what do they say? The tearing the armor that you have. And you know, if I just send somebody deep, can he get behind the defense? I don't know. You're going to need somebody to get the ball out there to them too.
0: I mean, I'm gonna explain how I got to my rankings once we get to the top, right, and you'll understand why that's not that big of a concern for me.
2: Well, I think we'll determine the top two here in a second. I had the secondary, as you did, Vince, in my top two. Didn't have them at number one, but I had them at number two on my list. Just to piggyback off of what both of you said, this is probably the room that I'm most excited about this upcoming season, with Jamel Dean being added opposite side of Joey Porter Jr. Hopefully they get JPJ to a new contract at some point, and he's not a holdout or a hold-in or there's any distraction there once training camp starts at the end of next month. Deshaun Elliott back healthy, Jaquan Brisker, great add at the strong safety position. But behind them, Jalen Ramsey, future Hall of Famer, right? Asante Samuel Jr., who appeared to play the role very well last year coming out of that injury. Steelers obtained him. They re-signed him for this upcoming year. Good quality veteran at the corner position.
1: And a Seminole.
2: And well, there you go. Vince likes that. And the other player that Double B knows, Vince, that I've been very high up on from this rookie class is Daylon Everett. I'm pumped about Daylon Everett. He's one of my favorite players to come out of this draft class. Tall, long, athletic, played at a high level in college. I'm excited about Everett. So I think what they have behind their starters is why I put them up in that top two.
0: Yeah, I agree with you. Like just the length, the athleticism, the depth. Everybody, I think everybody in the room can play and has a way to contribute. And they all have their strengths and weaknesses, and I think it works well together.
2: So, Vince, we have two spots left for our top two. We have the edge rushers and the special teams room. Where are you going, number two?
0: Well, number two is the special teams room.
2: I'm shocked.
0: I had him at number three, but you can't go wrong with Chris Boswell. Man, having somebody that consistent in the AFC North, a guy that specializes in knocking in the deep ball,
1: yeah,
0: it does – I can't speak. I'm struggling to come up with the words with how amazing it is to have a guy that you know that once you get into enemy territory, you have points on the board.
1: It's a get out of jail free card.
0: It is absolutely a get out of jail free card. In rain, sleet, snow, Chris Boswell is going to be able to produce big kicks and big time games for you. And man, it's so comfortable just having that guy. And then the additions, like, know what I mean? Like having a strong tight end room pays in to having a strong special teams. The addition of Caden in the return game, he's a return specialist. He's going to pay dividends. Eli Heinrich, he's going to be able to come in. Riley, yep. The fantastic tight ends that you have, all of the fantastic DBs that you have, and the depth that you have in the DB room, those guys being able to contribute on special teams.
1: And Ben Skoronek was a Pro Bowler last year.
0: I was about to say Ben, man. Ben's dog. Amazing. Straight dog and gunner. You're going to have to double team that guy every single play. He just makes so many plays. And what else can you say?
2: And they bring back Cam Johnston at the punter position, too. So now healthy, back with the team. So an upgrade there potentially at the punter spot. And Double B.
1: And certainly the specialist, you weight it more toward the kicker. I mean, that's ultimately going to be the biggest factor for your special teams being, quote unquote, good or bad. And Boswell is still at the top of the heap.
2: But, Brian, what Vince brings up, and he brings up Caden Wiegen, I think that might be the home run ball here with this special teams group outside of Chris Boswell. Chris Boswell's a no-brainer, but they need a return game on punting and kickoff. They haven't had it in a while. Now you bring in a guy from Iowa that did it very well. A lot of upside there with Wiegen.
1: Yeah, I think a lot of the players who have been, you know, return specialists and award-winning ones in college have mostly translated to the NFL. Now, it's a little different conversation over these last few years because they have changed the kick return so much that the dynamic kickoff is now in there. So that's going to be a different thing that Wiegen hasn't seen from his college days. But, I mean, punt's pretty similar, right, Vince, from college to the pros in terms of just the overall look of the play, right?
0: I mean, yeah, it looks the same, but it's a lot more difficult now because in the NFL, these guys have incredible hang time.
1: And
0: the big speed that you have from these gunners paired with these punters and these massive legs and all of this hang time, it makes it a little bit more difficult. I think he'll be able to contribute much more on the kickoff game with the dynamic kickoff.
1: Yeah, nobody's really housing punt returns with regularity anymore in the NFL. That's tough to do, like you said, for a number of reasons. And I think Wiegen's punt returns that he did have in college at Iowa were against, like, you know, Rutgers, Purdue. Once you get down to those schools, the punters are probably not nearly as prolific as the ones you're going to see in the NFL.
0: I mean, he is special. Ball in the hand plus grass. Yeah. He's a special guy. So I think that the designed kickoff play with him having that opportunity to have the ball in his hands, I think he can be electrifying.
1: He's shifty. He's like a joystick.
2: That brings us to number one, and this is a no-brainer. Very simple. I'm sure all three of us, when we started this exercise, put the edge rushers at number one. It's one of the most talented groups, in my opinion, in the entire NFL. T.J. Watt, Alex Highsmith, Nick Herbig, Jack Sawyer, ton of upside there coming back. There is no doubt in my mind that if this group stays healthy, Vince, they're the best unit in the NFL for edge rushers on the outside.
0: Without a doubt. This is why I put my defensive back so high as well, because we were talking about their length, their physicality, but the lack of long speed. Well, you don't have to cover very long when you got these type of dynamic edge rushers coming after your quarterback. And I think they're going to be able to hold up, man. It's a lot of pressure on that D-line. I do think if everybody stays healthy, this will be the most dynamic edge rush group in the NFL. And I'm just excited to watch these guys. Like, having this type of pass rush and this type of depth at a position that is so important in today's NFL, you really can't go wrong. I'm
1: trying to think of who even would be able to compete. I guess, you know what? I bet you Texans fans, if any Texans fans were listening, like, hey, we got Danielle Hunter and Will Anderson. Now, I don't know who their number three is. That's where you can really put a feather in your cap if you're the Steelers, of who has a top three.
0: Who has a top four? I'm a big fan of Sawyer because he offers us something a little bit different. You know, he's bigger than those guys. He's a stout run defender, and he's a dude that can play on both sides pretty evenly. And so that type of versatility puts him higher on my board.
2: And Brian and Vince, for a lot of years here in Pittsburgh, when T.J. Watt was lost due to injury for a season, what the Steelers' record was like 1-15 or something ridiculous.
0: Bad. Real bad.
2: They had nothing behind T.J. Watt. It was a big issue for a long time. Well, now you add in Nick Herbig, you add in Jack Sawyer, Alex Highsmith, T.J. Watt. The group is a collective. Very, very strong. If one of them does go down, and Alex Highsmith also, you know, plays at a high level, and he's gone down to injury a few times. But again, they could plug, you know, either Herbig or Sawyer in there to go along, or just rotate them in during the season, keep them fresh. Double B, you brought that up weeks ago. That's the upside, Vince, is you keep these guys fresh now because you got good quality backups.
0: And you bring in the NASCAR package, just the versatility. So what people don't know, the NASCAR package is where you take an interior defensive lineman off the field and you replace him with a dynamic edge rusher. And what you can do with that is you can line these dudes up in a myriad of ways. You can have Alex Highsmith and T.J. Watt on the same side, or you can line up Herbig and T.J. Watt on the same side, or you can line up Herbig off the ball, and then he can kind of be just a roamer and blitz and interior gaps.
1: He can
0: come through the A gap. He can attack guards. You can move these dudes around. So the level of versatility with high-grade edge rushers, I mean, the opportunity is right there in front of us, man. I think we're going to have a dynamic – I know for a fact we're going to have a dynamic pass rush, and it's just exciting.
1: I'm ready to run through a wall. I'm ready to run through the A-gap right now. I mean, I'm small. I could try to slither under someone's legs or something, but that's the best I could do.
2: I didn't know what the NASCAR package was, but I figured it was something good. When Vince said it, I went, oh, yeah, fast. NASCAR package. I had no clue. Yeah, fast. Yeah, it makes sense.
1: But what's
2: I
1: was Ricky like, Bobby say?
2: Yeah. But if you're not third, if you're not first, you're last.
1: If you're
2: not first, you're last. That's for sure.
1: I want to go fast.
2: Ricky Bobby, for sure. Guys, as we wind down the show, we can let everybody know, again, our top 10 ranking the rooms looked like this. Middle linebacker group number 10, offensive line group number 9, defensive line group number 8, quarterback room 7, wide receiver room 6, tight end room 5, running back room 4, secondary 3, special teams 2, and edge rushers number 1. Feels like a pretty good list, guys.
1: Yeah, and the Steelers' edge rushers, like, and they've all played. I mean, a lot of other teams are going to be relying on a rookie to probably step in and help on the edge, and the Steelers don't even have to do that.
2: Ben's back with us tomorrow and Thursday this week.
0: Absolutely. I'm excited about it. I'm locked in. I am ready to go.
1: Let's do it.
2: Let's do it. He's Brian Bacco. He's Vince Williams. We'll see you tomorrow here on The Standard. I'm Ed Troop right here on Steelers Nation Radio, part of the Steelers Audio Network.
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0: Six weeks away from moving into the dormitories at St. Vincent College and training camp kicking off for your Pittsburgh Steelers. The final OTA session wrapped up last Thursday, so summer vacation is here for Pittsburgh. And Chris, we have done so good on this show avoiding the nonstop 24/7 quarterback talk in your face every segment, every word out of our mouth. We're falling off that wagon today, though. We're gonna indulge a quarterback-only episode. That's right. Nothing but quarterback talk now for the next 2 hours here on the Blitz. Because what better way to get people excited, to get people set up for having to survive these next 6 weeks and the final stage of the offseason starting, if you want to say that. I would contest that it's not the offseason anymore once training camp gets going at St. Vincent. So we have 6 weeks to go. You can see the finish line in front of your face. And I'm talking Aaron Rodgers here in this first segment. I'm talking quarterback throughout this entire show. And you have no choice, Chris. You have to do the same with me.
32: Let's do it. This is like what the big joke about ESPN sometimes. They talk all LeBron all day, all the time,
0: yeah,
32: and things like that.
0: You know what? We've been good. We've been really good. Don't you think?
32: Yeah, I was impressed. Like, we went like a whole week, I think.
0: We've talked contract extensions. Yeah. We've gotten into the weeds as far as wide receiver minutiae, yeah. New coaching things happening, how the defense is going to be deployed. I mean, we have done our due diligence to avoid the crack. But damn it, we're going to get it now. We're going to take some. And it tastes real good.
32: Let's give the people what they want. I mean, you can't go wrong with Will Howard talk, right?
0: We're not starting with Will Howard talk. We're going to start at the top of the food chain here with this one. We, last week, really highlighted on the change
3: with the Pittsburgh Steelers because of the new coaching staff. There's differences now. And every team has changeover, right? Because the rosters turn over all the time in the NFL. But this is a big-time change for an organization that hasn't experienced a tremor like this since, you know, 2008. Sorry. I don't know why I went all the way back to the Ben Roethlisberger draft class for some reason. That was a significant change, too, though. But they haven't had this kind of a coaching change in 20 years, almost. And that is exciting. But there's also an extreme level of continuity being brought to the table for the first time in 5 years at the most important position in the sport. For the first time since Ben Roethlisberger hung them up, your Pittsburgh Steelers are going to have the same starting quarterback this coming season that they did last season.
32: Yeah, that's something.
3: That's insane to think about, right?
32: Really, it's been since 2020, 2021 with Ben Roethlisberger's final two seasons. Did he start? No, he didn't start every opener, of course. We didn't start his rookie year. But regardless, there was a long streak there, or several out of 18, probably 16 out of 18 openers he had started.
3: And even beside that little, you know, semantic that you just tried to pull there, even if he didn't start the opener, he was your starting quarterback. Exactly. He was your franchise quarterback. Every year it was Ben for ever and ever and ever, basically my entire life.
32: Yeah, each of these past 5 years. Ironically, Justin Fields started that one year that wasn't that season's starting quarterback, but it was somebody who wasn't part of this list anyway, so it still counts.
3: Either one of them started that and they weren't counted.
32: So it's still 5 out of 5 years. There's a different starting quarterback every year. And yeah, who would have thunk it last year at that point when the quarterback at 42 years old and the team president says, I don't think he's coming back. And would have got pretty good betting odds at that point if they said Steelers starting quarterback week one, which they probably had. So you probably could find somewhere if you really wanted to. But it shows he's come out and said, I guess it's not over till it's over. This is going to be his last year. So we'll have a new one next year, one way or another. Yeah, I certainly believe it's his intention. Now, things could always change. And
3: like if he's in the AFC Championship game and they lose on a last-second field goal on a 61-yarder that just scrapes over the crossbar and the team just became this juggernaut throughout the season and there's so much optimism on the horizon, maybe
32: we'll talk yourself back into that.
3: But
32: yeah,
3: as we've said before, like it would almost have to be that extreme of a scenario for us to think that he would talk himself into it.
32: Because if the Steelers win the Super Bowl, you think he's retired. Done. Then
3: losing the first round, done.
32: Yeah.
3: You know, miss the playoffs, probably done.
32: Yeah.
3: Like, there's not going to be like, I got to come back just to make it. Like, he's got to have an experience of like, I had it in my grasp, and it slipped away from me. And this team's good enough to do it again next year.
32: Yeah, so like Jermaine Bernard turns into the next,
3: Justin Jefferson. I just picked a great name.
32: Exactly. Johanna Chor is the next
3: Jonathan Ogden, whatever.
32: Yeah, exactly. I was like, whoa, look at this team. So something like that. And then, you know, then it even take, and we'll get into this. This is like a little, like it would take the young guys not being quite ready yet. You know, one more year under Aaron Rodgers, you know, some scenario like that, too, for a time. Regardless, it's not going to happen.
3: It's not going to happen. We're going to far-fetched,
32: crazy scenario.
3: But this year it did happen. This year you did get the starting quarterback that you had last year, and that's such a big deal in the NFL. That is something that, you know, we have been suffering through for 5 years, and we never really noticed it. I don't think because we were kind of in the moment, but like, look around this league. Even teams that have bad quarterbacks still take kind of that next year stab on them and say, we got to figure this out. And then after like 3 games of sucking out loud, it's like, okay, he's done for. Put him on the bench. But it is so rare to go 5 straight years with a revolving door. And dare I say, almost impossible to be as successful as the Steelers were. And I say almost because they did it. So it's clearly not impossible. But almost impossible to make the playoffs through most of that time. To have a winning record every single one of those seasons.
32: And made the playoff. Only year they didn't was the Mitch Trubisky year.
3: Damn it, Mitch. It's your fault, Mitch.
32: Even though Mitch only started, 6 of those games.
3: It's all his fault, though, Chris. I'm just saying, the evidence is there. But kudos to Tomlin and to the Steelers in those 5 years for remaining relevant. For always being a draw on national television. I know the logo does a lot to do with that, but you can't just suck out loud and still get those NBC games and those ESPN games. For making the playoffs pretty much every single one of those years, it was a Herculean task. And dare I say, no one else probably could pull that off with five different types of quarterback. And that's the thing, too. It wasn't like it was the exact same quarterback cut and paste, you know? They were different types. Mitch Trubisky, the reclamation project, trying to pull a Sam Darnold before Sam Darnold. Kenny Pickett was your first round pick. Justin Fields was this mobile freak, but can we get him to turn the ball over a lot less than he has in the past times in his career? Russell Wilson's that veteran guy. Then you kind of go kind of the same mold with Aaron Rodgers as Russell Wilson, except to that extreme level of this is a nailed on first ballot Hall of Famer, one of the greatest players of all time veteran. So it has been different types of quarterbacks. It has been that revolving door. And when you try to have the most important piece of the football team in the NFL, most important piece of a team in, I think, any sport, change year after year after year after year, God, it's going to be hard to have a lot of success doing that.

0: has a winning record with the Steelers. Trubisky, when you go up and down the list, it's kind of crazy how these quarterbacks did not win anywhere else, but they won with the Steelers. Look, Trubisky was 2-3 for the Steelers, so I guess that doesn't. But other than Mitch, Mitch is the outlier in all these scenarios we're throwing out there. But it does show that, and just having it, some of these receivers, Pat Freiermuth, think about that. Freiermuth entered the league in 2021, so he had a different starting quarterback all five seasons.
1: Yep.
0: And then you throw in the fact that Mason Rudolph started, well, how many games he started at that time? You know, 8 games over that time. He had to deal, that's another starting quarterback he had to catch from.
1: Yep.
0: It's like Pat Freiermuth could make his own little like Browns jersey for his career, like the quarterbacks he's had throw into him at certain times. And he's the only guy left from the Ben era, crazy enough to think about on offense. So it kind of shows, you're right, and that has to be something. And Pat Freiermuth's probably a real good example for that, because we've seen real big seasons at him at some point, and we've seen dips in production at other points of his career, and that's not unrelated, right? That there's been 5 different quarterbacks in his 5 seasons, 5 different starting quarterbacks, and you know, and then you throw in the coordinators too. Now, obviously, the coaching staff has changed here as well. Although the quarterback and the play caller certainly have familiarity going back for more than a decade's worth, so the learning curve there shouldn't be too steep from that end of it. But it is something that, yeah, I don't know how often in. I don't know how what parameters you go, but you talked about unprecedented or how difficult that is to do. How many teams have even gone through 5 seasons in a row starting
1: it's
0: different quarterbacks?
1: Be very, very rare.
0: And then certainly,
1: and the ones that are, they probably suck.
0: Yeah, exactly.
1: Like they're probably like 4-win teams.
0: Exactly. To make the playoffs 4 of those 5 years of a winning record every single one of those years really is kind of, you know, when you put those 2 facts together, kind of remarkable for that sense.
1: You know, the Colts got caught up in this cycle a little bit after Andrew Luck got surprised them with that retirement, right? Mm. Like they went with Philip Rivers, then they went with the Matt Ryan experiment. Carson Wentz was sprinkled in there at one point. So they kind of got stuck in this cycle, but to nowhere near the success that the Steelers have consistently. In fact, I think the only one that had success was Philip Rivers, who got to the playoffs as a wild card, lost to the Bills in the first round, I believe. So, you know, it's been done as far as being stuck in that cycle. And I don't even think the Colts went 5 deep. Maybe they did. But it's not been done really as successful as the Steelers were able to do while you're in that cycle. But you're not in that cycle anymore. Now you have Rodgers. And I think it's extra important to have that continuity at that position when you, for the first time in almost 20 years, don't have the continuity at the head coaching position. If you had to change out both of those pieces for the first time in forever, you, I think, could have had a little bit of nerves, and realistically so, that how is this going to look without, you know, the same quarterback from last year who made the playoffs and the same coach from last year who made the playoffs. So as much as we've said the track record of McCarthy makes you feel confident that he's going to be able to kind of seamlessly take over this team that went 10-7 and won the AFC North last year and continue to be that competitive, if not more competitive, you're still changing out that variable and everybody has to follow a new drumbeat. And whether you're a rookie, whether you're a second-year guy and you only knew Mike Tomlin 1 year, whether you're T.J. Watt or Cam Hayward, still a different thing that you have to learn about and follow. So to have, especially in the offense, but really only on the offensive side of the ball, Rodgers as that kind of, okay, there's my comfortability. I know his cadence. I know maybe not the exact language that is now going to be implemented in this offense because it's McCarthy's offense, but I kind of understand his rhythm to this whole thing. And we're starting to get a little bit of that telepathic thing going with each other, right? If you're a Freiermuth, if you're a DK Metcalf, starting to kind of get into each other's head, know what my quarterback wants. And for the first time in those 5 years, and I think this is kind of what you were getting at with Pat Freiermuth, you don't have to spend training camp, the mini camp, the OTAs, the first couple of weeks of the season, learning those nuances of your new quarterback. Learning, oh, when the coverage shows this, if I sit down here, he really likes to just pepper one right into me. Like, oh, he likes to throw back shoulder towards the sidelines when we're down and out and it's a 3rd and long. Get to those sticks, turn back shoulder, and make a play. It's not going to take, you know, kind of a warming up to kind of a, hey, let's get used to the tendencies of my quarterback, period, anymore. They all show up, other than a Jeremy Bernard, but that's part of being a rookie, and they know the tendencies of Rodgers. They know what he likes, where he's going to throw the ball, where he wants your hands to be, where the break, the preciseness that he requires for all

0: your routes being run. Like, I think last year there was probably like a, the reputation preceded itself, right? Like, Rodgers is a very precise quarterback. You need to be on time. You need to do things the exact right way, or you're going to hear about it from me. But I think that once you actually experience that, you don't really realize just how hands-on that is and how important the details are for him. And now they come into this OTA minicamp session and now training camp with an understanding of how important it is. There's not kind of a, oh, okay, he needs this, he needs that, he needs this. It's like we know now how to make our quarterback happy, and we can do it from the jump instead of, oh, finally, week four, we're starting to click.
1: Do you remember last year, well, not at this point, but in April, whatever it was, there was that covert meeting between DK Metcalf and Aaron Rodgers
0: before he signed. It was out in California.
1: Yeah,
0: right?
1: There was like a high school field. You had that, and you had, and this, some of these things still might be happening. Not that he'd be covert or not to be secret, but they might still be getting together. They might still be all in Malibu, all the skill position guys at some point this summer.
0: We got 6 weeks here to kill.
1: Yeah, exactly. And then, but I remember what's
0: up. 4th of July barbecue at Rodgers' house.
1: There you go. That'd be a time, I'm sure.
0: I'd love to.
1: I don't think we got the invite, Tom. I don't know where would we fit in this offense. I kind of got a fire music like body. I mean, I don't have any athletic ability or skill. That's kind of a prerequisite.
0: Also, I don't think you should let Pat Freiermuth hear that you have a Pat Freiermuth like body. I don't think he's going to like that very much. No offense.
1: Yeah, no, I certainly do not take any offense. But one of the things that stood out to me at training camp was how Rodgers was seemingly going to Metcalf as often as he possibly could with the first rep. It was something the effect of, it had to be intentional, right? I mean, you could say, make the point that he's DK freaking Metcalf. He's got open first. So,
0: and the room around him last year, too.
1: Yeah,
0: right?
1: That's true. Yeah, there's probably a degree of that. But I
0: also think it was force-feeding the relationship.
1: Exactly. I think there was a degree of intent there. That's it. Aaron Rodgers does everything with a reason behind it, a thought behind it, logic, rationale behind it. And I really think he was like, okay, this is going to be my number one guy.
0: Even when he's not open,
1: yes,
0: he's forcing him.
1: We're going to, at the first rep of every team period, I'm going to throw to him because we need to start doing it. I don't care if he's not open. We're going to find a way. He's going to know where I'm going to go because there are going to be downs. There's going to be a 3rd and 3 in week 10 when we need a win in the fourth quarter. And I'm going to have to, because he's my guy. He's our number one guy. I'm probably going to go to him regardless if he's covered. So we're going to figure this out. We're going to work on little things like that. I want to establish that chemistry, that connection with him. So that's just one example, but that was because he was the new guy of the team. Now, maybe I'm talking myself into him. Maybe it's not the same scenario, but maybe it's like I'm going to throw it to Michael Pittman a lot this camp because, again, I want to establish that whatever that is, that same thing. He's going to be on the field every time there's a 3rd down, pretty much every time there's a passing situation. And yes, DK, but I've already worked with DK for a year. I know we did this last summer. This summer I'm going to do it with Michael Pittman. But on whole, to get back to the original point, there is that, and I think you're seeing some continuity then, even in the offensive line that's built over now over the past couple of years, which that was kind of a revolving door there for a while there, too. You go back to 01, or 2021, I mean, who the line, you know, Kendrick Green was starting. Was that the Trey Turner year at guard? Mm-hmm. I mean, you know, you get the list of that. I mean, that's all been turned over now, too, and I think that that's another part of kind of the core of an offense. I mean, a quarterback obviously is the most important, the highest profile, everything that kind of sticks together through that. And I think the second, if you're talking about cohesiveness, I think having an offensive line, and you have, of course, the 3 starters that were for sure and 2 others that have started a lot, most likely, at least as we sit right now on the depth chart. So I think that helps too. But yeah, having Rodgers there a second season just as a benefit, it's something, it's crazy, again, how the Steelers haven't had that now for over half a decade.
0: You're walking us right into what I want to talk about next. Let's get into what's better around Rodgers this year. You know, you have that continuity now with the quarterback. Okay, well, there was still some changeover with the team. What are the pluses? What are the things that are going to make Rodgers better in the 2026 season? That's next on the Steelers Blitz. It's Tom Opperman. It's Chris Adamski on Steelers Nation Radio, part of the Steelers Audio Network.
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14: Hi, Western Pennsylvania. This is Edgar Snyder. I want to thank you for over 40 years of trusting my law firm. During those years, we've helped thousands of people just like you, our neighbors. We're here for you. We're here for our community. We're here for our region. If you've been seriously hurt in an accident, you need to talk to a lawyer, even if it's not us. If you do call us, know that you'll have the firm with over 40 years of experience fighting to get the money you deserve. And of course, there's never a fee unless we get money for you.
0: It's all quarterback all the time today here on the Steelers Blitz, and we're talking a lot of Aaron Rodgers to kick things off. And Chris, there is the skeptic's take out there, right? Well, this quarterback is now a year older. How is he going to be more effective this year than he was last year? When you look at the numbers last year, and he really was a pretty effective quarterback. And it's a fair take. It's a reasonable take. But I think the counter argument would have to be the team that is positioned around Rodgers is a much better team this year than it was last year. And that will allow him to thrive a bit more, as odd as that might be. But I think that there is an argument to be made there that that is going to become truth once the season plays out, because I don't think it's any question that the offense around Aaron Rodgers is better than it was last year. I think the receiving room's obviously better. I think the tight end room is more experienced and will be, I think, kind of focused in a better way this year. I think the offensive line is a bit of a wild card, because there is a lot of ripping up of the floorboards that happened to an offensive line that I think last year was pretty good and trending in a decent direction. But I think the offensive line, there's a lot more reasons to be optimistic than pessimistic when it comes to the offensive line. And then the running back room, I know you lost your team MVP, but as we said on the, I think, Friday show last week, Rico Dowdle is different than Kenneth Gainwell, but it might be better as far as the fit is concerned. So I don't think there's any question in my mind that this offense, at least on paper, looks to be better than it was 1 year ago for Rodgers.
1: I mean, the obvious answer, or the obvious part to that, or the evidence to that, is you add Michael Pittman Jr., a guy who's over the past five seasons averaged 90 catches for 900 yards, and that's obviously an upgrade, a proven, durable upgrade. I mean, with all due respect, it wouldn't have taken much to upgrade wide receiver two from last season, but he's a guy that he's only 28 years old as we sit right now, actually. And so it's not like he's washed up or anything. Like, there's no concerns about that. There's no concerns about injury or anything like that. And he's been Mr. Consistency. Oddly enough, you talked about how the Colts are one of the few teams in the league that's been just as transient a quarterback as the Steelers over the past half decade. So he's been that productive in those circumstances with a different quarterback pretty much every year himself. And again, if you go back, you throw out his rookie year 2020, and you just go the past 5 years, he's averaged 90 catches, 900 plus yards per season. So you know you have, and about five touchdowns per season. You're adding that. I mean, that's the obvious upgrade, I think, because that was obviously a glaring weakness last season, and now I think you made that a pretty good strength. I mean, you could, you know, I don't think you'd want to have Michael Pittman be your unquestioned number one receiver and kind of a drop off after that. But you could, you know, he's probably could do that. Having him as a number two, I think, is just like, you know, you really feel good about all of a sudden, at least your top two. I still think we'll see how Jeremy Bernard fits in. But again, your number three, either whether it's Jeremy Bernard certainly looks like, because I mean, because remember, number two last year, by the end, especially by the end of the season, was MVS, you know.
0: Adam Thielen.
1: Yeah. So those are the types of guys you could upgrade from there. So the wide receiver core, that's tops. I know you didn't really bring stay in this term in terms of, we're talking more personnel, but the scheme, I think, the coaching.
0: Oh, yeah, that's part of this,
1: okay,
0: for sure.
1: Okay. I think that's... That might be
0: the most important part
1: of it. Yes, exactly. Especially considering Aaron Rodgers is familiar, the familiarity with it and everything, too. So, you know, it's something that he has thrived in the past.
0: Old dogs not learning new tricks.
1: Yes.
0: So, these are the old tricks. I remember when I learned to roll over and have my belly patted.
1: Were you old then, or were you still?
0: I was very old when I learned how to do that. But I think Rodgers was younger. When McCarthy first, good boy.
1: Good boy.
0: But it's like, this is stuff, I'm sure there has to have been moments, right, Chris, throughout the past couple of weeks where Rodgers has kind of had that, like, smile and been like, I remember that, right? Yeah. Like, you remember, oh, you're bringing this along, right? Like, didn't we do this back in, you know, 2012 or something? You know what I mean? Like, there's had to have been those moments.
1: Yeah, I mean, it's got to be kind of a, you know, going back home again, sort of.
0: A little surreal, right? Being,
1: yeah, what, 8 years now since
0: That he calls the line. I haven't called that in, what, 15 years, Mike?
1: I picture him like, look at us. Can you believe it? Like, the
0: not
1: meme,
0: me.
1: Not me. Not
0: especially
1: me.
0: Because after it ended in Green Bay, yeah. It wasn't the best. So yeah. Not me might have especially been.
1: With the Steelers logo. I mean, you imagine sitting those two get down at that point, say, 8 years from now, Aaron, when you're 42.
0: I know things are a little rough right now, but don't worry. You're ending your careers together. Rodgers, you're ending your career with him in Pittsburgh.
1: Yeah, that's something to think about there. So, and I do think, despite, now you're right about the offensive line is moving. So there's a little bit of, you know, everybody's moving positions except for Frazier, essentially. Or so there's a little bit of pause there to say, but I also think that you're talking about third year guy, you know, well, rookie, I guess that's not what I'm talking about here, but or even like a Dylan Cook, whatever year you want to count him, because he's like 28 or whatever, but actually second year as a player, if he's the starter, even Spencer Anderson, if he's a starter, the fourth year guy, and Brock Hoffman's a fourth year guy. All these guys are on a trajectory of their careers where it's reasonable to think they're just going to get better the next year, right?
15: Yes.
1: I mean, Fatanu has, what, 18 NFL career games under his belt, like, and he was good in those games. It's just natural to think he's going to keep getting a little bit better. These players haven't. Zach Frazier hasn't peaked yet. He only has. You would hope he hasn't peaked yet,
0: and he's going to get a lot better.
1: Exactly. So certainly not age wise. It's not unreasonable at all to think that the offensive line will be better than it was last year for that reason alone, because there was a young offensive line and it got better throughout the season. Quite frankly,
0: it did.
1: And then so you got another year of experience to that. And I know they're, like I said, they're moving. Although you could sit here and say that they're back to natural spots. I mean, we've gone through this. We've talked about this. Well, this more than the quarterbacks over the past month or so.
0: That's right, because we're good at this.
1: Yeah,
0: and we talk offensive line like the people want. Yeah,
1: yes, that's what people love. Left guard talk, baby. Kicking enough of it. But McCormick's more comfortable historically over his career on the left side, and Fatanu the same way as from going back to college. And so
0: Dylan Cook said he's more comfortable with the right side.
1: And Spencer Anderson right guard too. So everybody as of now is in a more for what they believe. And I think it's genuine in terms of their careers. The more so, I don't think the adjustment to going left to right is going to hinder that group or anything like that. So I do think it's in a better spot. I think with all and I, whatever, Jonnu Smith's a nice guy. I think Jonnu Smith was washed up last year. I didn't see anybody not signed.
0: He's done.
1: So I think just, you know, moving on from that, and whether you give more snaps to Washington or Freiermuth, we'll see what Tonyan comes in and what role he still has left, and Riley Nowakowski, how much he does the Connor Haywood role or what he does how much tight end he does. But I think again, I don't think it's unreasonable to expect to decide, because again, Darnell Washington's getting better too. He's at that point of his career. He's not, you know, peaked or aged out or anything like that. So I do think you go up and down the positions. Now, Dowdle still has more of a track record than Gainwell, even as we speak now, being a team MVP, reigning team MVP. Are you still reigning if you leave the team? Are you still the reigning?
0: I think so.
1: Yeah.
0: I think you still
1: You're not the defending team MVP anymore.
0: No, you can't defend your crown, yes. But you are the reigning.
1: Yes, that's how it works. There you see, we learned technical, geeky journalism terms now, because that's what you get. That's one of those things, like an editor
0: reigning and defending.
1: Yeah, they'd be very upset about that. Yeah, tell you to put the wrong.
0: Well,
1: one.
0: You know, he can't defend it. Tampa Bay now, Chris.
1: Yeah, exactly.
0: And yes. You would go that same voice back to me.
1: Exactly.
0: All right, I'll change it.
1: Yes, but Dowdle again. You talk about transition. 1,000 yards for two different teams the last 2 years. He's on a third team this year. You know, just can he get the 1,000 yards 3 years in a row for three different teams?
0: No. Because Jalen Warren is just going to split that up, and they're going to be just a great tandem as far as that offense is concerned. I want to let's stick with the wide receiver room for a little bit here, because that is, as you led off there, correctly so, the most, I think, tangible difference as far as what is better last year to this year. And also, that's the most important position for a quarterback to have people to actually throw the ball to. You can argue out there with, you need them to stand upright and have a good offensive line in front of them. Yeah, of course, but you need wide receivers. And any quarterback, to be honest with you, this might be a good debate. Would a quarterback rather have a stud wide receiver or a stud left tackle?
1: That is interesting. I bet you'd get different answers from different quarterbacks.
0: I bet you're right. Like a Baker Mayfield's like, give me the wide receiver every day of the week. I will make do as my own left tackle. I will bounce off of people and figure this out. Older ones like Rodgers might be like, if you give me that good left tackle, I'm going to be able to pick that defense apart with an extra heartbeat.
1: If you ask if we surveyed all 32 starting quarterbacks on the record, A, they'd probably say the receiver because they want to keep them happy. That's the one part of this.
0: Good point.
1: And or B, they would... Let's say they were on a team that had a Trent Williams Hall of Fame left tackle. They're probably more likely to say that. Or if you had Justin Jefferson, whoever it was,
0: who they're used to playing with.
1: Yeah, so whoever's been there longer.
0: Joe Burrow's going to say the receiver.
1: Yeah, but you know, the receiver. Although the fact that he keeps getting hurt every year, maybe he should
0: change his tune a little bit.
1: But yeah, if you gave him truth serum, that is an interesting take. I'd probably still say receiver.
0: They're both extremely important,
1: regardless.
0: Troy Fautanu is a very nice, I'd say, upgrade to move into that left side and be that blindside blocker for Aaron Rodgers. But I think he's probably most excited, Rodgers, about the upgrade at the receiving room. Last year, at the beginning of the season, Chris, he broke that huddle. I clapped in the studio like I was actually breaking a huddle.
1: We huddle up before every show.
0: I was on a knee, too, with one chin strap buckled to the same side of the helmet while I clapped.
1: With your hands over it? It's real loud here.
0: And I was doing the go again to the sidelines. I can't hear you. I was going full Rodgers on that aspect. But you break that huddle, and he looks to his left, and okay, there's DK Metcalf. That's a big dog. That's a good receiver. He looks to his right. Calvin Austin sitting out there. And Roman Wilson can't get on the field. And Ben Skoranek's going to catch my first touchdown pass of the season. And that had to evolve into, as you put it, when you break the huddle for the end of the season, you got Marquez Valdes-Scantling, not the same as he ever was. Adam Thielen playing the last six games of his career, literally. He was playing out his NFL career. Still had DK Metcalf, except whoops, he got suspended. Calvin Austin's out here. So okay, it's a little better, but it's still just not enough. Now, Atlanta comes to town. You break that huddle at Acrisure Stadium. You step to the line of scrimmage. You look to your left, and you see DK Metcalf. You look to your right. You see Michael Pittman. You see your shiny new toy, number 17, Jeremy Bernard, running up in the slot. Pat Freiermuth's to your left in line with the line. It looks a lot better, right? Like, that picture is a lot more attractive for Rodgers, and I think everybody out there that just saw me paint that picture with my words, the verbal picture, thinks that that's a much prettier picture than what they had last year in New York against the Jets.
1: Picture's worth 1,000 words.
0: And those 1,000 words are all, wow, this is much better. I mean, it's night and day, really.
1: Yeah, it really is. And it is. Like I've said it a few times, sometimes I sit and marvel back at, I mean, they had won the division against a division rival in Cleveland and had the ball at a first and goal. I guess obviously it was a first and goal because they threw four straight passes to Marquez Valdes-Scantling, who might not be in the NFL this year and wasn't in the NFL to start that season because that was the kind of the best option. So there's obviously been an upgrade there in terms of that. The offense around the proverbial nest, because I just love throwing out that word, even though you don't need to give a 42-year-old a nest, I guess. I guess it's empty nester at that point. But you add all that up. You add the new scheme, the scheme he's familiar with. We've had this discussion to a point too, in terms of can Rodgers have better numbers this year in terms of last year? And in some ways, the numbers are dependent on a lot of other factors other than the quarterback, of course. And that's kind of why, whether or not you believe he'll be a better player at age 42 than 41 or 43 and 42, however you want to, what time of year you're talking about, the production, I think, can be better because I do think there's a lot of reasons why you're talking about there. That it's certainly a better situation. Now, I am curious to see how much, because I know it's some kind of become, and I get it, and I'm not necessarily saying it's wrong or it's a wrong take to say that, oh, well, Rodgers getting rid of the ball, he doesn't want to get hit. But I'm curious to see how much now with a new play call or new scheme and things like that, how much of that was him and how much of that wasn't him and if that affects. And, getting the ball to DK, whoever, you have more playmakers now, even a Jeremy Bernard, right? Getting him the ball quickly, getting him to make a play is a lot better than getting the ball to Adam Thielen make a play, at that point, too.
0: Adam Thielen couldn't have done what DK did in Dublin, where it was a quick hitter right to him in the slant, and he takes it all the way to the house. Just not going to happen. So they have a lot. It's a veteran opposite of DK Metcalf, who's a star. And then you have the promising rookie in Jeremy Bernard. A lot of potential there, a second-round pick, a premium pick, and still think there's probably going to be one more shoe to drop, too, in that room, don't you? Still think that there's going to be something in these next 6 weeks, maybe, seeing an addition to that room, to that wide receiver room, because it does seem like it's still missing that one last ingredient. You got the top three, as we just laid out. Roman Wilson's still in the mix, and as you said, he's getting a lot of attention from the coaching staff at OTAs, and he's getting a lot of reps, and he's getting a chance at least. Skoranek's there as a fifth guy, set in stone because he's such a great special teams player. He's an ace for you there. It just feels like going into camp, that room is a little too comfortable, right? Like everyone that I just laid out there is like knows that they're on the team. There's other receivers as well on this roster, and I guess Heidenreich might play into this a little bit because of how fluid his position can be. Like, if you're a running back and a wide receiver, you might want to look at Heidenreich a little bit and be like, well, and then you got to stash Wiegen somewhere as well, too, and you know he's going to make the team as well. So, I don't know. I just feel like you drop one more veteran into that mix, and he kind of slides into that fourth spot automatically, and then you have a Roman Wilson trying to punch up to catch him and see if he can make it instead. That just seems like a complete room, and they're just one last little piece away, but it's not the massive missing puzzle. Like, they're not missing corners to the puzzle like they have been. Like, the picture is in frame. It just needs that last little thing to go in to make it look perfect.
1: Yeah, and I think that it's not uncommon every team to appoint regularly, or it's not something that's crazy. But the last few years, the Steelers have made a habit of bringing in a veteran about a week in a training camp, whether it's something where that particular player was waiting for a hire, maybe, you know, he whatever reason the market wasn't there for him and he's waiting for me. Well, okay, camp started, I better take the Steelers offer, whatever it is, or whether it's you know, that an opportunity arises and the Steelers turn there, or they see an opportunity arose. But like Quan Alexander is a name that they're out there, Chuck Clark last year. These are guys that were starters for the Steelers throughout the season that joined them early in training camp. And again, I don't know, they're not looking for a starter at receiver per se, but it's the same idea, especially receiver, the way you rotate and things. A fourth receiver is going to get a lot of snaps. And so if that's a position where I do, again, I keep saying again, one way or another, I truly believe there'll be a veteran added before week one, whether it's over the next couple weeks here, whether it's after camp starts, whether it's a cut down day, whether it's a trade, you know, in the late August, whatever it might be. I think they'll add one other body to it, like you talked about, to fill out that receiving core. But all, you know, you add Tanya now to be the extra tight end, at least the battle with the, you know, some of the rookies and the young guys you have there to be that, to be what would be the fourth tight end. And because it seems like, although it's like Noah Kowski's listed as a fullback, but he's essentially in the meetings room with the tight ends instead. And you know, his history is as a tight end, but it goes back to Connor Hayward, right? I mean,
0: that's his position. Yes. Yeah, he's just going to be an H-back, one for one replacement.
1: Yeah, exactly. You got all that, but all the way around it, it's hard to say. I always like to think of, like, if I had to debate team or something, and somebody said, make a case that this group of skill position players is, or this offense is worse than it was last year. Like what would I even hang my hat on? I don't even know what I would. How could I possibly? Like, well, I mean, I don't know. Their offensive line's moving around. I don't, like, what we lost Gainwell. That hurts. I don't know where you would even. So when you do an exercise like that,
0: to
1: that
0: look at the negatives,
1: your point,
0: to look at the losses, the subtractions, and how can you handle those? It's like, yeah, I don't really feel that bad about these. In fact, I talk myself into moving the offensive line around is for the better, and that is going to maximize that unit. And as we said, Gainwell is a great player, but Dowdle might be a better fit for this team. So as far as those two kind of worries points are,
1: what else?
0: I'm not so worried at all. Did you do debate team at all in high school?
1: I didn't.
0: Were you like Frank the Tank in old school, where you blacked out? Like, recent research has shown. What happened? James Carville's like, we have no response. That was perfect.
1: Yes. I don't think we had. Debate teams, I assume they really are a thing. They kind of seem they're way more in a movie setting than I've seen them actually in real life.
0: Yeah, that's a good point. But like, they have to have come from something, right? There have to be real debate teams somewhere.
1: But like, you went to my school at the time was small, so maybe that's why we didn't have things like this. I feel like Mount Lebanon, if any school had a, not any school, but if Mount Lebanon doesn't have a debate team, there's not many that would, I would think. It's
0: right, because we're great. We have everything. That's how you do it. That's how you debate.
1: How you do it.
0: When we come back, we're going to get more into that coaching aspect of getting Rodgers to be better this year than he was last year, to helping out Rodgers, maybe is a better way to put it. So we'll get into the coaching, the schematic thing more. On the offensive side of the ball, it's Tom Offerman, it's Chris Adamski, it's the Steelers Blitz on Steelers Nation Radio, part of the Steelers Audio Network.
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0: If I were to identify the biggest problem when it came to Aaron Rodgers in the Steelers offense last year, the kryptonite, if you will, what a team could bring to the table that neutralized Rodgers and the Steelers offense, I think people got it when I said kryptonite. I don't think I needed that extra thing there where I really defined what kryptonite means. Yeah, I think we're pretty universal on that right now.
1: Yeah, that's
0: there's new Superman movies coming out. I think a Supergirl's coming out in like 3 days or something like that. So I think we're up on the kryptonite. We know what that means. I digress.
1: I don't. Yeah, that's the. You have some deep cut comic book references sometimes that I kind of roll.
0: Kryptonite is
1: kryptonite
0: right at the top of the list right there.
1: Yeah.
0: Now, do you know what that was? Like, what defense do you think Rodgers just shut down the most against?
1: Wow, are you asking me to?
0: Yeah, I'm putting you on the spot right now.
1: What defense did he shut down against? Like a team defense?
0: Like what kind of, like if a defense did this thing well, it just crushed the Steelers.
1: Well, I think it's collapsing the pocket. And,
0: getting pressure on the quarterback. Yeah. Exactly. And Houston was like the crescendo of that and the play. Like it was a struggle all year long. You'd face team like the Browns and Cleveland, especially when you didn't have DK. That was a struggle, and you lose because it was just a relentless pressure from Myles Garrett in that game and from that Cleveland front. Some other teams that you faced throughout the year that had good fronts, it didn't go. Do you remember the Chargers game? I mean, they just were crushing Rodgers, and he could do nothing about it. So that would present itself as a problem throughout the season. And then the playoffs came. Houston came to town. There was so much optimism in the city. It was finally going to be the time to win the playoff game. You're home. We get to host the playoff game. And then you probably faced the greatest pass rush in the NFL. At least probably the most talented duo last year with Anderson and Danielle Hunter. In fact, they did combine to have the most sacks of a duo on any team. So those two were a completely different level. And it was just the kind of epitome of all of that worry converging on that one moment where they just made you look foolish. They made the offense look completely inept. They didn't score a touchdown in that game. And Rodgers just had nothing that he could do, nothing that he could throw at them that was going to work. And that is a big problem when teams can get good pressure on a quarterback, your offense went that much in the tank. This is the NFL. Most teams are going to be able to get good pressure on your quarterback. So I think, Chris, something that is very important for McCarthy, for Angelicchio, for the entire offensive staff to do is to figure out, because those teams are going to, you play Houston, by the way. You're playing teams like this all year. How do you get Rodgers to avoid that pressure without minimizing your capability of having big plays down the field, of hurting the defense? Because just dumping it off real quick and getting 2 or 3 yards, it's exactly what those defenses wanted you to do. And I have a lot of optimism in the offensive minds this year to be able to say, okay, they're kicking our ass as far as their matchups are concerned at left and right tackle, and Rodgers is having a little bit of a struggle of it. Well, I got a couple of plays in my back pocket now that are quick hitters but are going to go for 15-plus yards.
1: And that ties in also having playmakers then, too, or having more trust in your playmakers or having better playmakers overall up and down your roster then, too, to do that. And, yes, I do believe in this offensive staffs and play caller and coordinator and all that put together ability to scheme things and adjust, I think, and maybe adjust to the Steelers' current personnel, whatever it is, and maybe even that changes week to week in terms of a matchup against an opponent or injury related on your team. Maybe if somebody's out and you got to put a different type of receiver eligible, whatever it is, in there, running back, whatever it might be instead. And I do have a lot more faith in this team's ability to, or the staff's ability to make adjustments in that sense and kind of make the best out of a bad situation. If you are getting beat in your matchups, you know, you got a counterpunch somehow. And you're right, there were some of those games just against some of those best pass rushing teams they face offensively. You know, the Seattle game early in the season, the Cleveland game, the Houston game, Those were the games where they obviously
0: they struggled.
1: Yes, the offense struggled and saw that. And obviously, one of those happens in a playoff game, not an ideal time for that to happen. So I do think that there are that there's more faith in the offense to be able to the counterpunch against that this time.
0: More faith in the staff to be able to throw that counterpunch. Yeah, you know, Seattle, great pass rush. We didn't really know it at the time. We didn't really know how great Seattle was.
1: You called it that week. I think you did.
0: I did say they were nasty.
1: You went on Wednesday, like we dipped our toe. And
0: These are disgusting pass rushers.
1: Seattle. I was like, really? They kind of opened my eyes.
0: Their front is really nasty.
1: Yeah, you're like, the team's going to win the Super Bowl. No, you didn't say that. The front is so good, they're going to carry Sam Darnold to a Super Bowl ring in 4 months. No, you didn't say that.
0: They didn't even really carry him. He did a good job of carrying himself, too. They were a really good football team.
1: Yeah, they were.
0: Very well-rounded, huh? That seems to be a good formula to win the Super Bowl, having, you know, a very well-rounded, balanced team.
1: Good players in all units, yeah.
0: They scored 17 points and they lost. You know, at Los Angeles, tough pass rush. You scored 10 points and you lost. Buffalo Bills, you only scored 7 points. They weren't like a juggernaut pass rush, but they were getting after the quarterback. You go to Cleveland, you scored 6 points. And you were just getting harassed the entire time. And then 6 points again against the Houston Texans in the playoff game. Turned the ball over a ton. Rodgers threw touchdowns to the other team. There was a couple of defensive scores from Houston in that game. It was just not good. So how do you make sure that doesn't happen again this year? You're right. The talent around him helps, no question. But I think it's more on the coaching this time, that they have to be able to figure out, okay, we're playing Danielle Hunter and Will Anderson. We need quick hitters, and we need, you know, ones that are going to be creative enough that guys are going to be running wide open down the field, and that it is going to be quick developing, long gaining. And I know that that's very hard to accomplish, but when you have great offensive minds at the helm, you can start to accomplish those things more.
1: Yeah, and we have the, 30-some years of offensive staff, offensive NFL coaching experience to fall back on with Mike McCarthy, and more than 25 years as the play caller and 18 years as a head coach. So you add all that up together, and then you bring in, you have your staff. I mean, I know Angelico's a trusted mind. He comes from, or he most recently came from Minnesota, a place where, talk about Sam Darnold again, bringing up, resurrected his career via that. That's one of the foremost sort of offensive staffs going on right now up there with the Rams, I think, you know, under Kevin O'Connell. So you have a lot of track record there to do that. And again, similar to how you talked about how the Seahawks won the Super Bowl because they have good players everywhere. When we just talked the last segment talking about there are better personnel in the offense this year for the Steelers. You add that up and you add better coaching. I mean, it just makes better coaching when you have better players too to work with. And you have a Michael Pittman as a number two receiver, and just taking that attention away from, so DK is not, because, and that's the thing, last year every single defense put all their attention to DK Metcalf, right? Yep. Because he was the one weapon that you feared. And this year now there's more diversity in terms of how the Steelers can attack you offensively.
0: When we come back to start the second hour, we're going to talk about the other quarterbacks on the roster, and I have a take that has to do with trading one of them. So we'll get to that next. It's Tom Offerman and Chris Adamski on the Steelers Blitz on Steelers Nation Radio, a part of the Steelers Audio Network.
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0: We spent the whole first hour talking about Rodgers. Let's talk about the other three quarterbacks now in this segment. And, Chris, one thing that I've seen brought up, because this is what's more debated and what will be more debated in training camp than anything that has to do with Rodgers. I mean, we just did a lot of good Rodgers talk for about an hour there about the offense being better around him, the coaching staff and the scheme being better with him, and the continuity that he brings to the table of being the first starting quarterback for back-to-back years for this team since Ben Roethlisberger hung them up. So all of that talk is great and important, and more important than any of the other talk, really, because that's what's tangible and it's going to win the Steelers games or lose the Steelers games this year. But most of the focus is going to be on number two in that position battle between Rudolph and Howard, and how does Aller look throughout his first training camp? How does he look in his preseason games? Does he look like he is maybe starting to shed some of the stuff that he learned at Penn State and blossom into that quarterback that we saw coming out of high school, who was that five-star recruit that looked like he was a can't-miss type of prospect one day? So that's going to be where the main focus is. And a popular topic before we get into just like looking at how that battle is going to go between Howard and Rudolph and some Aller stuff too is, okay, well, we can't keep four, so what about trading one of them? And if you were going to go that route, Chris, don't you think the only one that you could realistically trade and get a sixth-round pick for or fifth-round pick for is Mason Rudolph? I can't see another team who just 2 years ago allowed Will Howard to pass them by once, twice, three times, four times, five times, would then give up a draft pick, sixth, seventh round, whatever, to bring him in despite not seeing him take a single snap at the NFL level. Like, everything they saw at college, everything at Ohio State, the national championship, wasn't good enough for them to take him in the fifth round. Pretty much every team in the NFL, unless a team didn't have a fifth round pick that year, whatever. Most of the sixth round didn't take him. Teams they were picking in front of the Steelers. Nothing's changed. There's no variable that would change where they would just be like, oh, well, now I'm going to give you a sixth round pick for Will Howard. So I don't think he has much trade value. You will not trade your third round pick this year. It just never will happen. So Drew Aller's not going to be traded. Mason Rudolph is the one that I could see a team with a veteran quarterback. I don't know one off the top of my head that has a backup situation that they're kind of doing a Bengals thing with where they're risking it having a bit of an unknown as their backup, like Browning, or maybe someone that had one or two good games as a backup to try to back up their veteran starter. But you could totally see a team like that get through their camp, just say, you know what, number two is not good enough. If our quarterback goes down, I don't think we can survive. I think that we would lose basically every game that this backup would have to play. I could totally see that team flipping through. Let's be honest. They go to our lads just like you and I do. They break out the phone or the computer and they go to our lads. But I could see them flipping through teams' rosters, right? Seeing who's that number two quarterback out there. What situation is perfect where they have maybe a young guy behind them. This guy's established. I can poach him for a sixth round pick or something like that. And I don't think there's going to be a better situation that arises than the Pittsburgh Steelers for a coach that is in those shoes that I just hypothetically laid out.
1: The Buffalo Bills backup is Kyle. Remember Kyle Allen?
0: So the backup to Steeler to Mason Rudolph at one point is now a backup one heartbeat away from. There's a perfect team. There you go. Now, unless they have some weird like. Universal karmic thing going on where they're just like, we'll just go Allen for Allen. We'll just keep our quarterback is the same last name. That's the continuity that we want. That's a great pool, Chris, because I could totally see the Bills making a little phone call and saying, you know, what can we do here? You know, we lost Mitch Trubisky. He was a very established back. Why are the Bills getting all the Steelers castoffs, by the way, now that I chalked myself right into that? But we lost Mitch Trubisky, who I think is a top tier. Say what you will about a starter. I think Mitch is a top tier backup quarterback in the same kind of breath as Mason Rudolph. So we lost that. They're kind of going the risky business bout now with Kyle Allen. Maybe they're one of those teams that calls up and says, hey, seventh round pick for Mason Rudolph? Come on. You like Will Howard enough. He's your backup. Come on. He's the only one that I think would be able to command any kind of value whatsoever.
1: Oh, yeah, I think so, too. And I think that's a situation where if you're doing this, from the Steelers' perspective, you're not going to do this until the end of camp anyway because you need to have a faith in no matter what. I don't know what level of draft pick trade it would take, like it's a stupid hypothetical. It's not going to happen. I'm just saying, like, they're not going to trade Mason Rudolph until they know they can trust Will Howard or Drew Aller, I guess, right? That's part of the equation from the Steelers. They're not going to give him up. Like, part of it is, it's not a problem to have four quarterbacks and you want to get, well, this solved the problem. We need somebody traded for it. Okay, well, you're not going to do it right now because you need to get the right three quarterbacks if you're trading one of them away. And as of now, there's a reason why Mason Rudolph's here, a reason why you're competing for a playoff spot for a division this year, competing to win this year, that you want to have Mason Rudolph here. Now, so the first part of the equation, the first domino that has to drop is that either through practice, through preseason, through camp, the coaching staff feels comfortable on Will Howard, and I guess you could throw maybe Drew Aller in there too. Although that's less likely for a lot of reasons. He's younger, first year, and he's more, you know, he's on the developmental track. But throw it in there, whatever, that they feel comfortable with that. So if that happens, you're doing this late summer. So what I'm getting at is this is the late August thing after the preseason. Cut down day, of course, is a big day. You do it because that's the day when you need the roster spot or whatever. So let's cut down day. Another team at cut down day. Yes, that we just found a pretty good scenario there. Just as we look at rosters right now, there's an entire preseason, entire camp. Somebody's starter goes down, maybe not for the season, maybe goes down and, you know, whatever it is, during a practice or a drill or whatever, he came up a little lame. He's going to be out 4 weeks. Okay, you know what? We need a placeholder here to get us through September. Mason Rudolph's a guy who can do that. Maybe a team has a really good starter and they feel good about, and they said, okay, we feel good enough about him. He's been durable his whole career. We drafted this guy in the fourth round. We see him as a long-term backup, whoever it is. Got through camp. You know what? He's either not ready or he's not as good as we thought he was. We can't go in the season trusting him as our backup, similar to Steelers can't with a young quarterback. And they're like, we need a veteran in here. You know, we should have done our due diligence back in March and signed somebody, but we didn't. Well, it's too late now. Oh, you know, Steelers, here you go. Throw you a fourth, fifth, whatever, sixth round pick for him.
0: Now, the only way that works and the only way that Mason would be available is if Will Howard does knock the Steelers' socks off, because the Steelers aren't in this boat where they're just going to willy-nilly give away a very good and accomplished backup quarterback. They want to make the playoffs themselves, too. They want to make a decent run in the playoffs this year as well. So they, too, will need to keep their season afloat if Aaron Rodgers were to miss 2 or 3 weeks. And Mason Rudolph, at least from where I'm sitting right now, before seeing Will Howard take any legitimate snaps, is a really good backup quarterback to keep your team afloat in that 2 to 3 week span. So you know, the Steelers would have to really, really, really go head over heels with Will Howard for this to even become a possibility. Otherwise, you're just going to get most of those calls that come in go to voicemail, or they're going to just be met with deaf ears as far as the Steelers front office is concerned. Because as much as it's nice for you to think about bringing Mason Rudolph in to be the backup to Josh Allen up there, Brandon Bean, I want him here to be the backup to Aaron Rodgers because we might need him this year. So it's not just, oh, Rudolph's on the block and it's about the team making the right offer for him. There's got to be enough seen out of Will Howard that the Steelers have the confidence to move off of Mason Rudolph. I think, Chris, a lot of people just want to go with Howard and Aller because they like the newness of it. They kind of don't really grasp how important that backup quarterback is when you're in June and July. But they will probably be the first people to pound the table and say, how could this season go belly up because Rodgers got hurt for a month and these Howard and Allards just aren't ready yet? So I just think that you never, as a fan, assume injury is going to happen. So it makes a lot of sense to people to say, okay, well, Rodgers is your starter, and then you got the two young guys learning at his foot for the entire season, then maybe they duke it out to see who the starter is next year. Okay, in theory, that's fantastic, but Rodgers is going to get hit a lot. He's old. Something is going to, at the very least, be hurt. Maybe he won't get injured, right? Like that old thing that boomers used to like say, are you hurt or are you injured?

0: weeks down.
1: And we talked about before that the division, the Steelers, in no small part won the division, not to, you know, say they didn't win it and the other teams lost it or whatever, which I guess I'm sort of, but because of the fact that the Ravens and Bengals both were woefully unprepared at backup quarterback last year, I don't think it's a stretch at all to say if they would have felt better, if they would have had better backup quarterbacks, each of those teams, that they maybe win one extra game. And well, certainly the Ravens win one extra game, would have had them. They've literally won the division then because they finished, they were tied with the Steelers going into the final week there. And the Bengals, too. I remember the Bengals were there at, and that was Jake Browning, how when Joe Burrow went down, then Joe Burrow, is there enough time for Joe Burrow to come back? And so we have two pretty clear examples there. And both those teams recognized, I guess, to their credits, although it cost them a couple games each before they did it, recognized their deficiency at backup quarterback and went on and got different backup quarterbacks that sort of stabilized. I mean, certainly Joe Flacco stabilized the Bengals there for a little bit. And getting Stu Puntley back to the Ravens helped them to stay afloat. But those are two real-life examples right there in the division against teams the Steelers played that and were competing against, and obviously they were competing against, that last year not having a trusted backup quarterback, you can make a pretty good case cost them playoff bursts, because maybe cost them a division because of it, pretty directly. So you're right in terms of that's part of building a team is you want to have that, and they've had the guy now for 8 of the last 9 years in Mason Rudolph. So it is tough to sit here and envision because, and despite all that being said, you're not going to get you're not going to get a day two draft pick or something. You're not going to get a second or third round pick for Mason Rudolph. So you add it all up, and it's like the compensation isn't there now. It is great because we went back. We were talking about Drew Aller hypothetical in terms of what would he have to do in the preseason to be the starting quarterback in 2027. Like what can Will Howard show? It's going to be tough to earn that trust, right? It's
0: big time.
1: So, you know, I'm not saying Mason's safe, and maybe it is a combination. I don't know. Is there a price that another team could pay for Mason Rudolph? Like, if it's either, to me, it's pretty like binary. If Mike McCarthy and, you know, offensive staff, Omar Condor, you know, whatever, believes Will Howard can do it, then that's it. You make the decision. You try to trade Rudolph. I don't know if there's a price where it's like, oh, we're not going to trade. We're not going to cut Rudolph, but if we get a trade. Seventh round pick, no.
0: Sixth round pick, no. Fifth? No. I don't know if I can say no to that.
1: It's like, if you don't trust Will Howard, they're still not going to do that. You know what I'm saying? So
0: because they want to win. They want to make playoffs.
1: So, and again, nobody's going to offer you a second or third round pick where you really could buy you out of it, you know.
0: Plus, Rodgers likes Rudolph. Like, that's a big, I know Rodgers has been very open about saying, if what Howard and Aller want to learn from me, they can learn from me, and I will teach them. So he's open there. He likes Rudolph, though, as a backup, because I think he feels that, you know, I don't have to teach this guy as much. You know what I mean? Like, and again, I'm not saying that Rodgers is I'm annoyed already at being the teacher, but like, he's the guy that can be the sounding board for Rodgers a bit. He's the other veteran in the room.
1: And I think Mason's year away, it was kind of like a
0: semester abroad.
1: You found your love, let him go.
0: Came back with a mustache.
1: This backpack through Europe. And
0: I found myself. I really am a backup quarterback. I'm ready to serve.
1: He went to hell when the Titans and went 2-15 or whatever they went that year and realized it's not always. So he had his chance to be a little starter for a little bit.
0: I do think, in all seriousness, though, that did probably give him the self-awareness he needed to say, I'm a backup now. I'm a career backup. And there's nothing wrong with that. He said that to him in the mirror 1,000 times.
1: And it's like, and I think, and we're getting real existential here, or whatever the word is, but like Mason Rudolph probably, if he didn't leave for, in his mind, he's like, man, I wish I never went out and tried to be a star. You know,
0: stone left unturned would have haunted him. Like,
1: live regret the rest of his life.
0: Now he's just like, I was not a star.
1: I learned it, and now I'm happy.
0: I'm a good backup. And I would be here. I bet you I will sign another contract. If it's not with Pittsburgh, it's somewhere else after this, because I am a good backup quarterback in the NFL. But I do think there is a legitimate aspect to the fact that Rodgers likes him. He's the guy that's going to be breaking down the tablet with him in real games. He's the guy that's going to, what do you see here? And Rudolph's going to be the one that's going through the still images before Rodgers gets to the sidelines. Rudolph's going to have the earpiece in and probably have input with Angelicchio and Mike McCarthy as far as stuff like that is concerned when it comes to planning out and scripting things the night before. So It is an uphill climb for Will Howard to potentially dethrone everything that we just laid out that Mason Rudolph can bring to the table.

0: I'm extremely interested to see what McCarthy decides to do to test that. Because, Chris, the only way you can test that really is find out which one of your preseason games is the dress rehearsal game for your opponent on the defensive side of the ball and start Will Howard. That's the only way you can really get a true test of, is he going to be able to handle this if he is thrown into a situation against legitimate starters? Now, as we found out with Kenny Pickett, even if you're playing guys that have names, they're not schemed up. They're not doing things defensively other than just kind of lining up in base defense or maybe a nickel and, you know, taking the man in front of them. Not much stunting going on, not much unique things in coverage going on, not much disguising coverages or anything like that. But it would still be Will Howard going up against names and beating names. And I, as far as I can see, that's the only thing that you could possibly do to give yourself any sense of confidence that he can do it in the regular season.
1: Yeah, it really, again, because, I mean, the Kenny Pickett thing, the Steelers, as Steelers fans, observers, media, we have the perfect example there where a guy's a perfect example, perfect quarterback rating during the preseason, and you're thinking everything's right. So, it's always been back in my mind now. I always talk about during camp when, especially a skill, but like a receiver's making plays. I'm like, I remember thinking Justin Hunter. I'll never forget Justin Hunter. Justin Hunter was with the Titans. Again, the Titans. We're doing a lot of bashing the Titans here. Titans for 4 years, never really produced. Came to the Steelers as like a low-level free agent. And I'm like, oh, my God, this is Randy Moss. It was like 6'4", and he's making plays and skying for balls and beating everything. And I'm like, this is unbelievable. The Steelers got a steal here. And I was like, oh, I can't. And then, he didn't do anything. It taught me a lesson about training camp skill position players. So I'll never forget Justin Hunter. I'll never forget Kenny Pickett's 2023 preseason, because anytime I see somebody just light up in the preseason, I'll be like,
0: doesn't got to be skeptical about it. Yeah.
1: Guys, you got to look at it in that lens.
0: Because so, I think the main thing too, Chris, is it's not because there was Kenny Pickett was playing against some starters throughout that preseason because he went through a dress rehearsal game for another team. It's the fact that there's nothing really happening on defense. Like, it's a very vanilla, I can read this easily. Like, this safety's dropping here. There's no disguising. There's no blitzes. Uh-huh. It was just walking in the park.
1: And that's why I do wonder, because, again, we know that this quarterback evaluation, development of the young quarterbacks is a big part. It's hard to pull off. Again, that's why you were hired, and that's why you're making the big bucks, a head coach, but because you're trying to prepare a team for a season, build a scheme, win this year. But there has to be a large amount of attention and focus by Mike McCarthy on Drew Aller and Will Howard. And you know, Drew Aller is a longer term, and just Will Howard, because you're still letting that play out. So I am curious to see even the practice snaps again, because Rodgers doesn't take days off.
0: There's no Ben's day where Ben would take off on Wednesday.
1: So I don't know if it's going to be sort of like this last week of OTAs. If Mike McCarthy just tells Aaron, you're not practicing. Okay, I need to get the young guys out there. We'll keep you off your feet a day. It'll do you good over the long run.
0: Yeah, but Rodgers, he needs it, right? Isn't that his thing last year? Yeah. He was like, I need every snap to get ready for the week.
1: Yeah. So now whether I'd be going to an extra year now, he's more comfortability. Is that a real word? Entering than he did.
0: I don't even know if it's a comfortability thing. I think he just needs every snap. He craves it.
1: Yeah. I mean, he's definitely. So are they going to tell him?
0: It seems like a stupid thing to say no to if he wants those snaps, but you need to develop your young guys.
1: Yeah. And you talked about you can't create these scenarios. You got to make this decision on Will Howard, right? And I don't want to say the stakes are super high. I don't want to overplay it. And again, there's crazy hypotheticals, but you don't see enough out of him. Well, as of all the reasons we've talked about, keep Mason Rudolph, let Will Howard go. It becomes a good quarterback somewhere. You don't want to go in that world. I mean, you have this finite amount of time to make your decision, essentially, right? And you got to take advantage of every snap, every preseason game, every whatever it is, meeting time, drills. And the crazy part is you do all that, and we still won't know you can be a starting quarterback in the NFL, right? You'll see all this stuff happen, and Drew Aller, too, to a different, different reasoning, but the same thing applies. Everything could go swimmingly well and all these things, and you get out in a game, the bullets fly, and I'm totally unprepared, can't handle it, or vice versa. Maybe technically it doesn't work this way, but we've seen, I remember they talked about Chad Pennington, throw a crazy name out there. He was a terrible practice quarterback. The Jets thought they had this what did we do? He was no good in practice, and they put him in games.
0: He was good. He won 11 games.
1: Decade-long start in the NFL.
0: Yeah. We are Marshall. Wasn't a part of that team, but he did play for Marshall.
1: He did.
0: He threw to Randy Moss at Marshall.
1: Yeah, that's and that's two Randy Moss references in one segment.
0: Think about that. Like, you're Chad Pennington, you're going to Marshall, and you get that guy to throw the football to.
1: Against, like,
0: they won the national championship.
1: Yeah, they went, and then they moved up to the
0: next level. Yeah,
1: yeah, but they're right. They won the national title. You think about you're in. Imagine Randy. Yeah, and we didn't have to imagine. We saw the stats he put up, but
0: we saw him.
1: Randy
0: at Marshall,
1: Moss against FCS corners and
0: yes. Things. It wasn't good for those FCS.
1: And he comes
0: scorers.
1: To the NFL. He's rookie year.
0: Do you think there's like accountants out there though now that are just like, yeah, I guarded Randy Moss. I held him to under 200 yards. To under 200 yards. Yeah, it was 185. All right, when we come back, we're going to look at the rest of the division and the state of their quarterback position. So that's next on the Steelers Blitz on Steelers Nation Radio, a part of the Steelers Audio Network.
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22: Go!
0: Three teams in the AFC North got new head coaches this year. One team remained the same. Three teams in the AFC North, I would say, don't have a position battle when it comes to their starting quarterback position. One team, though, for sure does. We will take a look now at the rest of the division when it comes to quarterbacks. And to wrap up this quarterback-centric episode, there's a list on NFL.com ranking each division as far as the quarterbacks in the divisions, 8 through 1. So we'll dive into that, see where the AFC North lands there. But let's start with the Cleveland Browns, because that is the team that has the question mark surrounding it as far as the quarterback position is concerned. Is it going to be Shador, or is it going to be Deshaun Watson? Burping to the microphone, and a disgusting one, too. There's a little bit of reflux on that one.
1: Oh, Lord. Thanks for that.
0: The weekend. Know what I mean? A couple brews, a couple morning, brats. Yeah, it's nice. Yeah, it's nice. It's still all sitting in there.
1: Early summer.
0: Yeah, exactly. Whew. I mean, that'll hurt me pretty badly right there. Anyway, Shador, Deshaun Watson, those are the two that are competing for the job. Deshaun Watson, I think, given pole position there by the Cleveland Browns, by Todd Monk, it's probably going to be his job to lose, but Shador certainly has a chance. I saw a great video over the weekend, Chris. I don't know if you saw it going viral, where Shador Sanders threw the ball and the defensive lineman was just standing there with his hand up, not jumping, not trying at all. It was almost just like a token effort of throwing the hand up into the air, and he just batted it right down. Like, you had to hit the hand on purpose if you were Shador Sanders. He didn't try to move it into the pathway of the ball or anything like that. It was just a stationary hand, and Shador Sanders hit it like a bullseye, like he was trying to win a stuffed duck at a fair or something like that. So it was hilarious to see that. I just think, and again, it is a quote-unquote position battle. What I just said to open this segment about how there's three that know their quarterback, one that doesn't, I think four probably know. I think this is a token position battle right now in Cleveland. I really have a hard time seeing, without injury being a thing, Deshaun Watson not winning the job.
1: And it's wild to think about that, because where the Browns are, just trading their best player, maybe the best player in French. Well, that's
0: Jim Brown might want to,
1: but the best defensive
0: have
1: player,
0: a word to say there. I mean,
1: probably don't want to go that route. But
0: Otto Graham is going to come back from the dead and fight you, Chris, in the spirit
1: that's
0: world.
1: Right, that's right. He won what, two of the last three defensive player of the year awards? Might be the best of whatever.
0: It's the best of this era.
1: Yes,
0: and if you want to get really semantic-y and really detail-oriented and really nerdy, let me be super nerdy. Well, technically, this is an expansion Browns franchise, so it is really. No, the NFL rewarded this franchise with the history of the previous one.
1: Although, I don't get down this road with your guy buddy from Pitt, but I mean, are they different eras? Are Miles Garrett and Aaron Donald the same era? They cross paths for, what, 4 seasons? Does that count as being the same era, or are they different eras in terms
0: Even if they're the same era, Aaron Donald's better.
1: Okay. I'm with you on that, I'd say. But it might be anti-Browns bias.
0: I don't know, though. Donald could still be playing. In fact, Donald might be playing this year. So we might find out.
1: With him.
0: And they're going to play together. Yes. Oh, my God. That's terrifying.
1: It really is.
0: But you're right. Like, Cleveland is in a weird... It's in a funky spot right now because you moved on. Like, fans are going to be in a depressed state. Naturally,
1: more than usual,
0: right?
1: Yeah.
0: Well, they usually get it up, right? Yeah, they're a pretty tenacious crowd. They're banging those damn metal bleachers. You hear it every single time, but they're good. I'll say this. I'll give you this. They're a great fan base, but this is a deflating gut punch right here, trading Myles Garrett.
1: So the fact that Deshaun Watson, by all indications and appearances, is going to win the startup, they are by doing that. What's his face? They're not going to say it, whatever. They're giving up on this season. They're doing the process or whatever you want to call it. And, you know, they're not going to tank and try to lose. But quite obviously, you trade a player like that for multiple future first-round picks.
0: A young edge rusher in first.
1: Yeah, you're building for the future. Nothing wrong with that. I'm not criticizing the move, but that's where they're at. So they're doing that. And they're still going to go with the 30-something. How bad is Shador if they're going to go with the 30-some-year-old guy who hasn't played, what did I say, 12 games the last 5 years?
0: When the season doesn't matter for them anyway.
1: Like, why not go with the young guy? And I guess there's probably some level of they'll start with Watson, and maybe when they, if they get the 1-5 or whatever it is, with the one win probably gets the Steelers, because they would be the Steelers in Cleveland for whatever stupid reason. But if the season's off the rails at some point, do they just we'll play Shador and you know, maybe Taylen Green at some point? I don't look like Dylan Gabriel's path to a roster spot's about as tenuous as Will Howard, probably more so than Will Howard's in terms of being there, but at least it's a young quarterback. I'm just saying, like, they're going with Watson despite the fact that they're trying to make kind of another youth movement here in terms of you know, they're going forward, and Watson by all indications won't be there next year on the team. That finally that contract is escapable after this year to some degree. In turn, I know there's still some guaranteed money, you still have some dead cap hit, but it was not 100 whatever it was, 160 million like it was like last year if they tried to cut him or move on from him. But so that, I'm just saying, where is Shador Sanders at if he's not even going to beat out the guy who, you know, hasn't played and it's coming off a major injury and everything else.
0: Right. And I also think that it's fair to say that that was more of an ownership pick last year than it was a Stefanski and that staff's pick. I mean, Stefanski and that staff picked a quarterback a couple rounds just before. They picked Shador Sanders in the 5th round. But that coaching staff who drafted him, Chris, what I'm getting at with this is I don't necessarily know if they really wanted him or not. And I'm not buying into that conspiracy where it was like Stefanski was sabotaging Shador throughout the season. Now, once he had Shador, he tried to coach Shador. He tried to get the most out of Shador, because why wouldn't he? If Shador could turn into a franchise quarterback, then Kevin Stefanski would still have been the coach for the Cleveland Browns, and maybe he goes on and does unbelievable historic things with Shador Sanders as his quarterback. Like, it was so stupid that people would be like, he's sabotaging it. No, he's not. Finding a franchise quarterback in the 5th round is like finding gold in your backyard. So he's definitely going to try to put his effort into, you know, panning for gold in that backyard. It just didn't show up. It's just a bunch of rocks. So that staff in general, in the first place, who drafted him, I won't say was head over heels in love with him. Now you're in a new staff completely with Todd Monken. Like, he might just come in and take one look at him and say, no. Now, there are those reports out there, though, Chris, that the Ravens were going to take Shador Sanders as the backup to Lamar Jackson, and Shador told them no, remember? And that he didn't want to go to Baltimore and be the backup. Wanted to go somewhere he could beat to be a starter. Like, he knew in Baltimore, I'm a backup for life, because there's no way that Lamar Jackson's ever going to get dethroned or leave Baltimore in the next 8 years at least. So he turned that down. So maybe Todd Monken, who was in Baltimore at the time, maybe he did see something in him that he liked. But my point being is, you know, Todd Monken didn't draft the kid. I don't even know how much the previous coaching staff was enamored with him when they did draft him. Seems like it's more of an ownership push there. The funny thing is, though, it was a for sure ownership push to sign Deshaun Watson to that contract either. So they're just choosing between which of the failed paths their owner decided to walk down at quarterback.
1: Yeah, maybe there's a lesson to be learned there. I don't know.
0: Keep your hands off of football personnel, maybe. Yeah, maybe.
1: But then if we're going back to that, he has played now 19 games the past 5 seasons, Deshaun Watson is, that to expect him to get through 17 games unscathed, even health-wise, not even putting aside the whole scenario where they're at 2-7 or whatever and decide we're going to put the young guy in or something. Like, in other words, I feel like one way or another, probably Shador Sanders will get one more look of extended, whether it be a start, 4 starts, 3 starts, whatever it might be. I think you let the season play out if you're him. You'll get one more chance, you know, the new, whatever you want to say in terms of this. It's kind of crazy, too, that the Browns last year drafted 2 quarterbacks. Neither one of them are going to work out. Now, I know it wasn't, what do we got, 3rd and 5th round picks. So 94th overall, that's, where did the Steelers take, what was Drew Aller's pick? It's kind of funny looking at that.
0: Like the overall pick?
1: Yeah, because it was he was taken a little bit higher than Dylan Gabriel was taken, right? We got 76. Okay, so it definitely higher. But it's just funny to think about how, because no matter what happens with Drew Aller, like, I think everybody sees he at the time he would have higher ceiling than Dylan Gabriel ever. Like, I don't think anybody ever thought, like, we get Dylan Gabriel with a good coordinator and a good, you know, we'll mold him into a star. You know what I mean? Like, it's kind of crazy how that, and Yeah, that fell apart pretty. Anyway, they took two quarterbacks that aren't going to start probably ever in the NFL in their draft class, and they still got a pretty good draft class last year, crazy enough. I mean, Mason
0: Graham.
1: They
0: had the defensive rookie of the year.
1: Yes, yes. Schwesinger was a second-round pick. Mason Graham.
0: He's a stud on the defensive line.
1: I mean, Judkins looks like a really good NFL running back. Dylan Sampson looks like that good complimentary running back to being a fourth-round pick. That's your secondary running back, your second running. And Fannin, man, Fannin might be a star tight end.
0: Moved right off of Njoku because they have Fannin now.
1: Yeah, so he was a third-round pick. So despite taking two quarterbacks, which is kind of funny, they didn't use.
0: They kind of nailed everything else. Yeah. I mean, you got the defensive rookie of the year.
1: Yeah. And that's with the second-round pick.
0: Yeah.
1: And you got the defensive rookie of the year, and he might not be the best defensive player you drafted in the class. Think about that. That shows how good the draft class was, despite the fact that you got two crappy quarterbacks in it, which is, again, very Cleveland.
0: It's just like they can't help themselves, right? Yeah. It's just like things are going too good. Let's bottom out real quick with a couple of picks here. All right, so that's Cleveland. Cincinnati, the other team in Ohio. And let's bring Baltimore. You know what, Baltimore, you come in here too. Which of those two quarterbacks has the most to prove? Because as we said, those two, that there's no position battle there. Those are the starters, Burrow, Jackson, they're MVP candidates. It's a weird question, right? Yeah. Because Burrow has to stay healthy and has some things to prove as far as, you know, hasn't had that MVP award yet. I guess it's more of an individual thing, but that comes with team success as well. And then Lamar Jackson has more to prove when it comes to that playoff success, where Joe Burrow has had that when he is healthy. He's been to a couple AFC championship games, and he's been to a Super Bowl as well. So Lamar Jackson's got the two-time MVP. Joe Burrow is the two-time comeback player of the year, but he has the playoff success. I think they both have a decent amount still left to prove. I think the pressure's probably more on Lamar, though, because at least Burrow's lifted that Lamar Hunt trophy before.
1: Yeah, got to a Super Bowl. I think that, if Lamar doesn't even get to a Super Bowl,
0: that's a big problem.
1: I mean, obviously, if you get to the end of your career and you don't win one, they'll hang on both their head around their necks when you're talking about dragging them down in terms of the way they, you know, they're perceived. And but not to get to one to this point in your career. It's also crazy because Lamar entered the league 2 years earlier, that Burrow is actually older than Lamar Jackson. It's only by a month or so, but he's been, because my instinct was to say, well, Burrow has more time to prove, or, you know, he's still younger in his career, and he's younger in his career by two seasons, but he's actually older as a player. So in terms
0: Lamar
1: of
0: was super young when he came out.
1: Yeah, so and you know, we know Burrow transferred and all that, and I think he went to college for 5 years, ended up. So that part of it I was going to bring up doesn't actually, I was wrong on that in terms of age-wise and Burrow's projection. They both have had kind of an injury sort of. Lamar, to me, A, because he hasn't got the Super Bowl yet. B, because I feel like last year when he was healthy, like the arrow, he didn't look as good. Mm-hmm. Like I personally, and we're just going off of feel or show or whatever, without digging into the numbers and seeing, you know, what health problems or injury, whether those were any of those were chronic or anything like that. To me, it's just like when I end of last season, those last few weeks when they both were playing, I just felt like Burrow was more himself or more that MVP level guy, the more that top four, five quarterback guy that we believe they both are and they have been for going on over half a decade now. Lamar and Joe Burrow considered top five quarterbacks, right? I don't think anybody, if you list your top five quarterbacks, you know Mahomes, those two, Josh Allen are probably the four that are for sure there, and then you know, you can go from there and say you. I know you put Caleb Williams in there because
0: he's trending towards it.
1: Yeah, he's definitely trending towards
0: Stafford won the MVP.
1: Stafford won the MVP.
0: But those four seem to be rock solid.
1: Yeah, they seem to be when you're talking about of the current active quarterbacks, they're the Mount Rushmore at this moment. But so I felt like Burrow, when he was in the field, was closer to that peak level than Lamar was. Now, that was just, was that injury? Was that, we've talked about this a little bit before, is that Lamar's starting to decline? Because you would think theoretically, even though, and I'm not saying this at all, because I hate when people say that, oh, Lamar can't throw, he's more, no.
0: The running back.
1: Yeah, he's not that at all. However, that is a big part of his game, and if he did lose a little bit of a step, that makes him less generational if he's not going to be the fastest guy in the field.
0: He's not unique anymore.
1: Yeah, exactly.
0: He's just a really solid passing quarterback.
1: So you do wonder if Matt Stafford wins the MVP at 38. I don't know if Lamar Jackson can win the MVP.
0: I don't know if he could do that.
1: Exactly.
0: Yeah.
1: So maybe his expiration date's a little bit, I don't think it's going to happen. He's 29 right now. I don't think it's happened yet. However, I do, especially after, well, again, what did he have? Five different injuries. He was on the injury report for different parts of his body.
0: Yeah.
1: is he breaking down? Like, I think there are more questions in that way that he can, you know, right or wrong, those questions I think deservedly be asked, and maybe they're all silly, and he can prove that they're silly. I think that you're the question who has more to prove. If he comes out and is vintage Lamar again, I'm like, okay, well, he proved, you know, I think he can prove that. Look, Joe, I feel like Burrow, it's more like, get through a damn season, 17 games.
0: And when you do, you usually go to the playoffs. Yes. There's one year where you did not make the playoffs. You're still 9-8 though, and you finished in last in the division, but you had a winning record.
1: And that was in that year. Remember, and they beat the Steelers, and the Steelers weren't trying per se that game because they were locked into playoffs. But
0: they were trying, but it didn't kill them out of the playoffs. Yeah, they clinched the playoffs like 5 weeks before that.
1: It wasn't. And remember, because the 3 o'clock game, they couldn't win the division, so they didn't rest starters. But I also think it wasn't. Forget that point. The point being is that the Bengals that year down that they won five in a row, didn't they? They closed out the season.
0: They were effing around at the beginning of that season.
1: And if they could have slipped into the playoffs, they would have been the dangerous cliche.
0: And
1: like,
0: if
1: don't
0: they wouldn't
1: them.
0: Have blown like a game or two in the September, they would have been in the playoffs. So.
1: But going down the stretch, they might have been. They were a top 5, 6, 8 team in the league for sure at that point.
0: And Joe Burrow, out of any of the iterations of quarterbacks on the AFC side of things so far in Patrick Mahomes' tenure, has seemingly been the only one that's been able to, you know, punch back, right? And to get into an actual fist fight with him and, like, have a little something for him.
1: Yeah.
0: Because Allen just gets washed away in the playoffs every year. Yeah. And Lamar has been unsuccessful against Patrick Mahomes in the playoffs.
1: And Burrow's beat him. It's been twice. Is that right? In the playoffs?
0: When Patrick Mahomes doesn't beat himself by not making the playoffs, the only person to stop him, there's two people, to stop him from getting through the AFC, Tom Brady and Joe Burrow. The only two.
1: It's the only two
0: to beat him in the tournament format. And then Jalen Hurts in the Super Bowl. And then, funny enough, Tom Brady again in the Super Bowl, too.
1: I wonder how much, is there smoke at all to the, maybe it's just your perpetual paranoid being a Bengals fan or Bengals. If let's say Burrow does play well and he stays healthy, but the team doesn't advance very far, doesn't get good. There's always been those whispers. Remember, even when he came out, there was like, Burrow is high enough prospect he could pull the Eli Manning or you know,
0: and
1: the,
0: say
1: you
0: I'm
1: know,
0: not going to Cincy.
1: Yes, because the Bengals have always been kind of the Bengals. Like, I think that's always like a source of anxiety amongst Bengals fans. Would Burrow ever do that?
0: Ever leave? At this point, like, if he has 50 touchdowns this year and the team goes 9-8 for some reason?
1: Yeah, I mean, and Matt Stafford was beloved in Detroit and he still is now and whatever. But that's kind of a scenario like that where Stafford was with the Lions for so long. The Lions were kind of Bengals-esque, you know, of equivalent there. And he's like, you know what? I love it. I'm sorry.
0: But I'm going to wave my no trade clause and I'm going to go to LA.
1: Yeah. Something like that. You wonder if there is a breaking point there and if that, you know, if Burrow does stay healthy and the Bengals still, and the defense wasn't fixed or
0: and
1: something.
0: And he comes to Pittsburgh.
1: And there you go. Everything comes together.
0: See, I'm like the galaxy brain meme. Like, you're thinking Baker Mayfield to Pittsburgh. I'm thinking Joe Burrow to Pittsburgh.
1: Look at that.
0: All right, when we come back, we got this NFL divisions ranked by quarterback talent. So we'll wrap up our quarterback show today looking at 8 through 1 ranking the divisions. It's next on the Steelers Blitz on Steelers Nation Radio, part of the Steelers Audio Network.
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24: 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John Stallworth.
25: I often ask myself and even ask guys I play with him about the Steeler type player. Did we draft those type players, or would they come into the environment and become immersed in an environment and it becomes a part of them? I don't know which one it was, but I think that the fact that we blended so well together as a team, that we went through some difficult times as a team, helped us. You know, people look at those years that we won the Super Bowls over that 6 or 7 year span, they think everything was all rosy, but we had issues. We were just tight enough, close enough to get through that. We had the leadership and on the field and within the coaching staff to get over things like that, to get through those difficult situations. When you play, you don't think about history. You think about today. And what you got to do today. You don't think about what's going to happen after you're gone, how this team is going to be looked at, or how you're going to be looked at years from now. You think about today and doing the job you have to do today and being the best you could possibly be today. I was drafted in the fourth round, and I got a phone call, I think from Myron Cope, to tell me I've been drafted by the Steelers. And Myron asked me a few questions, and that was it. I mean, there was, I hung the phone up, and I called my mom and told her I'd been drafted. Looking back on it, kind of comical that it would be Myron Cope that gave me a call.
26: And right down the middle of the field went John Stallworth.
25: The personal relationships, I think, stand out in my mind more than anything. Those relationships built with teammates and friends and things that you grow from and you learn from, those are the big moments. Those are the times that when I think back over 14 years in Pittsburgh, those are things that readily come to mind.
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0: NFL.com, Nick Shook, to be specific, has ranked the divisions based on quarterback talent for the 2026 season. Goes 8-1. Let's find out where the AFC North falls. You know, just going into this blindly, Chris, I have to imagine that the AFC North is pretty high. Now, I know that it's not about the history of their tenures and their track records. Otherwise, you'd probably put it at number one because you've got 6 MVPs between the 4 starting quarterbacks. 2 have won the Heisman. I know that doesn't really matter, but it shows the pedigree that they are. 1 has been to the playoffs. The AFC Championship game has set the has led the league in passing yards 1 year, and Deshaun Watson, a national champion at Clemson. Like, as far as a collection of just individuals is concerned and adding the resume into it, I don't know if you can get as impressive as the NFC North or AFC North is, excuse me, but this is based on the here and now. So curious to see where they will end up landing. Number eight on this list, they have the NFC South as the worst quarterback division. The quarterbacks, of course, are Penix or Tua with the Falcons, Bryce Young with the Panthers, Tyler Shuck with the Saints, and Baker with the Tampa Bay Buccaneers. Eight might be a little harsh as far as it's concerned. The Falcons stink. But you can squint and see decent quarterback play with the other three teams.
1: Yeah, it's interesting, you know, once because there's exercise to see, like, you know, you got to put somebody below them. Then if I see what you're saying. I mean, Baker, the Bucs in general, the second half of last season, really disappointing.
0: Oh, they were a Super Bowl contender the first half and then one of the worst teams in football the second half.
1: So is that that's kind of clouding our, you know, judgment? Because he could have, that first half trajectory, if things go a little bit differently, and, you know, they didn't, obviously, but if they beat the Rams and Stafford, whatever, like maybe Baker wins MVP and all of a sudden, like, well, you can't put him at the bottom of that. I mean, certainly what you saw out of Tyler Shuck, especially being a second round pick, so you didn't have those like expectations going into it, but I also wonder how sustainable that is. I wonder if that was, is it just like, and it was an impressive like final six games or whatever it was by Tyler Shuck. But is it just like, okay, is that just because, oh, well, we didn't expect to see that. Wasn't the first round pick and team was pretty bad. Or is it actually like, oh, he's actually like a franchise quarterback. I'm interested. Where on the spectrum is he actually
0: going to land? Yeah. AFC South was seventh. CJ Stroud for Houston, Daniel Jones for the Colts, Trevor Lawrence for the Jags, and Cam Ward for the Titans. You could squint and argue that this is worse than the NFC South, but it is funny that the two South divisions have terrible quarterback play. So the South sucks at quarterback, duly noted.
1: Yes, well, they generally, those two divisions generally they're usually the ones that, if there's a season when somebody has an 8-9 division champions hosting a playoff game, then it's usually one of the two South division. This is one, like, you got to, like I said, people always are so believing in Cam Ward. He was terrible statistically, but how bad was the situation around him?
0: Yeah, I kind of like Cam Ward, too. I think there's something there.
1: I mean, Trevor Lawrence is almost, not quite, but kind of the opposite of Baker Mayfield, where the second half of last season, he was fantastic. And before that point, you're like, I don't want to say he's a bust, but you're kind of wondering if through his whole career, what is he, 4 or 5 years in at this point? You know, he's 3.5, 4 years of his career. You're kind of like, what is he? And then the second half of last season, if that's what we're going to get at Trevor Lawrence the rest of his career, then look out, and this might be higher. And I guess Daniel Jones is another two halves of a season, MVP candidate, and then, you know, got hurt.
0: And C.J. Stroud's the one, though, that should be. He should be the guy kind of setting the tone for this division right now. And it was a terrible postseason performance where he had a defense that, if he could have just been a passenger and not turned the ball over, they really could have made a deep, deep run. Maybe even all the way to the Super Bowl.
1: It's like, I don't want to, this is probably going too far to say, but it's almost as if, is he even like their starter? Like there's a scenario out there, if this continues on this trajectory, the way his career's been the last, you know, 3 years now, right? I mean, his rookie year was so good. And everybody thought he was a superstar. Is he going to be that fifth guy in the top five quarterback? That was legitimate talk, and for good reason. And all of a sudden, it's like, I think it's almost more likely that they end up moving on by next season. No, I'm saying it will happen. I'm just saying
0: it's trending.
1: Yes.
0: Number six is the AFC East. The Bills, Josh Allen, of course. Malik Willis, I don't know why I said that, in Miami. Drake May for the Patriots, and then Geno Smith for the New York Jets.
1: Seems pretty low.
0: You have Allen and May.
1: Like two guys that are won an MVP and were second place in the MVP voting the last two seasons.
0: Is it being dragged down by the anchor of Malik Willis and Geno Smith, though?
1: I mean, yes, that's hard to argue with those ones right now, even though Malik Willis got a big contract. But, yeah. Ooh. I'm doing this exercise kind of blind. I'm going down through it because I want to be kind of surprised and see where they rank them. It's like, it's easy to say, well, they should be higher. Well, they need to find a division that's worse and then drop below it. Just like with you said, I think the South was...
0: I think you could flop the AFC and the NFC South as far as the division is concerned. Number five is where the AFC North is, though. So pretty much like smack dab right in the middle of this thing. Jackson, Burrow, obviously Deshaun Watson, Shador for the Browns, and then Aaron Rodgers for the Steelers. That's a little weird with Burrow and Lamar, but you have to think about the injury aspect, I think, with those two and weigh that into your ranking.
1: And then the anchor of the Browns situation is really
0: dragging everybody down. Yeah. NFC North comes fourth. Caleb Williams, Jared Goff, Jordan Love, Kyler Murray, and J.J. McCarthy. That's three out of four really good quarterbacks right there. So I'm surprised that they're at number four. Number three is the NFC East. Dak Prescott, Jackson Dart, Jalen Hurts, and Jaden Daniels. Jackson Dart is like that clown meme right here in this, where it's like the SEAL Team 6, I'm talking about, where they're all looking awesome and ready to go, and then there's a clown in the middle of them. Let's see when it comes to Jackson Dart. I think he should be acting a little bit more of an anchor like some other quarterbacks have in this ranking, and it doesn't seem to be the case. Prescott, Hurts, and Daniels are obviously really good, accomplished quarterbacks, although there's some question marks around Hurts this year as well. And now he's got to adapt to a new offense, doesn't have A.J. Brown anymore, so things should be smooth sailing, right? I don't know about that. We'll have to see.
1: This is the first one where I have an outright, because I think the NFC North quarterbacks are better than the NFC East on whole. I mean, Jared Goff's accomplished. You know who he is. He's not going to be a Hall of Famer, but, you know, he's consistent. Jordan Love, Caleb Williams is a higher ceiling than anybody in that, you know. Jaden Daniels, there's question about,
0: him coming back from injury.
1: I'm not predicting
0: this. Is Dak the only one there you feel super confident in? Probably, right?
1: Hurts last year, let's face it. I know he won a Super Bowl, but he wasn't good last year. And Jaden Daniels is Trent. It's just probably injury. I'm not going to go, but is he like the next C.J. Stroud? Like, great rookie year and then isn't what we thought he was.
0: Is he RG3?
1: That's
0: analogy from the same exact team, same exact franchise.
1: Yeah.
0: AFC West came in second. Bo Nix, Patrick Mahomes, who's a $500 million man now. The Raiders' tandem of Cousins and Mendoza. And then the Chargers with Justin Herbert. That's a pretty loaded division right there.
1: Yeah.
0: If Mendoza hits too, then that's four really solid quarterbacks.
1: Yeah, that's a wild division to try to compete in right now.
0: But number one is the NFC West. Jacoby Brissett for the Cardinals. Matt Stafford, Brock Purdy, and Sam Darnold. I could actually see the AFC West being better than the NFC West.
1: They have
0: Mahomes, they have Herbert.
1: And I believe more in the Raiders tandem than I do on Jacoby Brissett as your bottom team.
0: Right.
1: And Darnold won a Super Bowl. I guess you got the MVP and the Super Bowl winner. So
0: I would rather have Bo Nix than Brock Purdy, though, at this point, right now. If I had to go for one season I'd rather have Bo Nix. I know the injury is the thing there, but...
1: Yeah, I don't want to outright disagree with you.
0: I've been pushing off Bo Nix for so long, and he keeps proving me wrong. So I'm gonna start giving him the benefit of the doubt now. I'm gonna give Bo Nix some flowers now.
1: Yeah, but then you got the age factor with Stafford. I would take the AFC West, but hey, it's one man's opinion, just like it's his opinion.
0: And that'll do it for all of our opinions for today's episode. We will be back again on Tuesday this week. We're going again tomorrow, so tune in then. It's Tom Opperman. It's Chris Adamski. It's the Steelers Blitz and Steelers Nation Radio, part of the Steelers Audio Network.
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29: Good afternoon, Steeler Nation. It's The Drive on the Steelers Audio Network here on this Friday. We're feeling good. The sun is shining. We got a weekend ahead of us, Matt, and we have OTAs and minicamp officially in the books.
30: Yeah, and now the offseason has started. I mean, it's like officially
29: it's off
30: the dry
29: season.
30: Time. Yeah, yep. And folks, you don't want to hear about Steelers at this point. You know, Bears fans don't want to hear about
29: exactly
30: Bears. Right.
29: Unless it's a contract extension
30: charity event.
29: Yeah. Getting married or welcoming a child into the world or something
30: right.
29: like that.
30: But
29: that's,
30: no
29: that's
30: news
29: all
30: is
29: we
30: good
29: want.
30: News. This is every coach in the league is going to say, don't be that guy. And because there's going to be a couple of those guys.
29: Motes used to tell a great story about how when they'd have that last OTAs every year, Mike Tomlin would give the same kind of message of, there's going to be a couple guys across the league who are in the news for the wrong reasons. Don't be that guy.
30: Yeah, yeah. Yeah. I've heard many people talk about the Tomlin departing remarks from the, you know, like, he's pretty clear about it, and I've been doing this a long
29: time. Spend some time with your family, rest up your body, and stay out of trouble. Yeah,
30: that's really your only jobs at this point, right?
29: And so, yeah, so things will go a little bit quiet here in Steelers land. With that, we will play you some audio, bring you some audio today on kind of the final day, last day of school, last day of school before summer vacation for those guys in a lot of ways. We'll hear from Mason McCormick, Drew Aller, Zach Frazier, a couple others as we roll along today, Matt. And we will, of course, have some questions, comments, concerns, and reactions to get to all that usual stuff that we've been doing this time of year. And yes, I will be a little distracted by the ongoing WVU College World Series game, but I promise to do my best.
30: We like to pull the curtain back here. You know, and things are important to you. Pay attention to it.
29: Exactly right. Yep. Exactly right. Matt, I wanted to start with you here. It's we're about in list season and all that stuff. On NFL.com, they ranked the NFL divisions based on quarterback talent for this upcoming season.
30: Okay.
29: So eight divisions ranked 1 through 8 based just on the quarterbacks.
30: Let's go 8-1.
29: Love it. That's what I wanted to do, too.
30: This is fresh off my mind, so I gave it no thought.
29: Because I think you could probably imagine pretty easily what the worst one is, though.
30: I was about to say, NFC South has to be last,
29: right?
30: Yes,
29: it is. It absolutely is.
30: I mean, Atlanta, there's massive questions. I'm not a Bryce Young fan. I like Chuck, but, I mean, he's not Mahomes.
29: Correct. You know, and I think we both think that Baker Mayfield's a serviceable quarterback, but he's not quite the potential MVP candidate and maybe top 10 guy that he has been at times recently.
30: Yeah, and he started the season great, and then he had a couple injuries.
29: He was on all the MVP lists in the first month or two of the season.
30: He was, and then he was really, really bad down the stretch. And to his credit, he plays through a lot of injuries. He's super tough. But he's currently in – he's a free agent after the year. And people have even linked him to the Steelers.
29: They have,
30: a free agent,
29: which is funny because that same thing happened when he left Cleveland. People linked him to the Steelers.
30: I would like to do better, to be honest with you, but that's a story for a much different day. But the thing is, Tampa and him have not come to a contract extension, which I think is pretty telling because usually it's not that hard for franchise quarterbacks.
29: Keep your quarterback.
30: Right. Yeah, I mean, it's the going rate and you're happy to pay them. I just don't think he's quite at that level. Plus, and I'm not wishing anything bad about him, and he was actually our defensive backs coach when I was with the Browns, but Todd Bowles' seat might be a little warm. Does the next guy want Baker?
29: I was just going to say, it feels like Tampa is taking a real wait-and-see approach to this season.
30: Mm-hmm.
29: If we win the division and we go back to the playoffs, and we'll talk extensions for Bowles and for Baker, and then at that point. But it's almost like a prove-it year for the head coach, for the quarterback. We're kind of at this crossroads. Up until last year, right, man? I mean, they had been to the playoffs like 7 of the last 8 years or 6 of the last 7 years.
30: And they didn't get enough credit for that.
29: They didn't because that continued post-Tom Brady.
30: Well, yeah, it wasn't just Brady lighting the world on fire.
29: You know, they've had a lot of pieces get older. They've lost a lot of that core. And this feels like
30: Mike Evans leaves. That's like Cam Hayward leaving.
29: Exactly right. this feels like a real just kind of wait and see. We're not going to make any long-term commitments. We're going to see how this year plays out and go from there.
30: Yeah, I very much get that feeling. I do think things are trending up for the Saints.
29: Agree.
30: Yeah, and I think Chuck is probably the answer. Again, I don't think it will ever be Mahomes, I'm a fan.
29: If you could have Baker Mayfield, Tyler Shuck, Bryce Young, and I guess I'll say Penix and Tua.
30: Yeah.
29: Is Shuck the one that you would want if you were starting a team right now?
30: Like if you said I could transport one of them to the Steelers next year, it would be Shuck.
29: Now, if it was just to win a game on Sunday this weekend, would you still take Baker?
30: I'd take Baker.
29: Yeah, I think so too.
30: Yeah,
29: I think that's fair.
30: I also think this is a real crossroads year for Bryce Young. I mean, because they picked up his fifth-year option, as you should. It's not that prohibitive. But do we really want to give him an extension? I would lean towards no.
29: Number 7 on this list, Matt, and it's funny because at times last year, they might have been 2 or 3 or certainly top 4, but it's the AFC South.
30: AFC South,
29: Cam Ward, Trevor Lawrence, Daniel Jones, and CJ Stroud. And I think, again, at times last year...
30: I guess that's fair.
29: At times last year, Daniel Jones' stock was really high. CJ Stroud's stock was really high. Those two, their stock is probably as low as it's been in a little bit right now. So I get it. But if that's your 7th out of 8, that's still pretty solid.
30: That's pretty
29: good. Especially if Daniel Jones returns to some type of form.
30: Well, let's start with Ward. Because statistically, he was like last in the league. I mean, other than like Shador, he was like worst in the league.
29: Fired their coach early. Not a good roster.
30: Nobody got open.
29: Lincoln.
30: And he had some rookie stuff on his own too. But I think his tape, everyone knows I like analytics and, you know, passer stuff, you know, all the different stuff you can find through numbers. But his tape and his potential is way, way better than any of his numbers or his results last year. And he couldn't overcome more.

0: you for that all the time.
1: Yeah, I've heard from those guys. And it was hard to be, I was on the kind of a weak limb there for a while that Mike came crashing and burning. But I think that it's pretty safe that he's definitely the best one in this division.
0: Yeah, I don't,
1: and he's a dude.
0: I don't think he's ever going to be a future Hall of Fame, truly elite, like maybe people thought when he was coming out of Clemson. But he should be a top 10 NFL quarterback for the next handful of years.
1: Right. You know, like I like to look at it through this lens. If the Steelers trade their first round pick next year and the pick after that for a player that turns out to be as good as Trevor Lawrence is right now, I'll take that. Yeah. I mean, Stroud, got to lump him with Young a little bit. Being drafted that high together, he was so miserable in the playoffs and down the stretch.
0: Who is this guy?
1: Yeah, double agent. I mean, like really, really hurting his team. But they always do this with quarterbacks that if I'm the prosecuting attorney or the defending attorney, I can make a pretty good case.
0: Totally.
1: I mean, no one's had a worse running game than this guy for his whole career. But he also has a great defense.
0: He also does have an outstanding defense.
1: Yeah, and he deserves a lot of heat. And it's a massive, as much as any quarterback in the league, crossroads for him, too, because he's open to get an extension.
0: Number six, the AFC East. Josh Allen, Drake May, Malik Willis, and Geno Smith. Talk about a top-heavy division.
1: I guess we'll talk through it.
0: This could be another one that could be a little bit higher because it's got the star power.
1: I think they got the best quarterback in the league.
0: And if Geno is just comes back to life a little bit, and Malik Willis finds his level a little bit.
1: Willis is going to get help, but it doesn't mean he's not going to be good.
0: Like you,
1: I'm a Willis fan.
0: I don't think you have a potential Penix Tua situation here where it's just dumpster fire.
1: I'm shocked that they're mentioned already.
0: I mean, too.
1: I haven't given any thought, so I'll react to whoever number four is and et cetera. But I mean, if I'm ranking quarterbacks now, I think Allen's number one. And May was a runner-up for the MVP.
0: That's what's surprising to me. Like, okay, so they have the AFC North 5.
1: Okay.
0: And I think that's actually a pretty interesting argument, the North versus the East in the AFC, because they both have the star power.
1: But the Browns hurt.
0: And that's why I would think that the East would be higher than the North just because.
1: Yeah.
0: And maybe you could look at it and you could say Malik Willis and Geno Smith are in the same boat as the Browns quarterback situation, but I don't think that's the case.
1: I don't think so either. Like,
0: If we polled everybody right now, you have to win a game on Sunday, you can take Malik Willis, Geno Smith, or Shador Sanders. Shador Sanders would be last pretty comfortably.
1: And Watson would be last
0: pretty comfortably.
1: Right. Yes. And if you included Watson, they'd be third and fourth on that out of four. Along those lines, considering everything the Browns have done, which I think they've had two good off seasons in a row after three disastrous off seasons, if Geno was their quarterback right now, that looks like a 6 or 7 win team to me. Where now I think they're a 4-win team.
0: Yeah.
1: You know?
0: Yeah.
1: Okay, let me throw this at you. Would you rather have Burrow and Lamar or May and Allen?
0: May and Allen. It's a toss-up, but May and Allen.
1: May's still 4th for me.
0: I would agree with you on that, but I look at it and I think Josh Allen's still going to be great for a while, and Joe Burrow probably too, but if you make me look at May and Lamar, I think they're trending in opposite directions, and I don't think Lamar is pummeling off a cliff or anything like that. But
1: his MVP days might be done.
0: I think Lamar might be 90%, 93% of what he used to be, and that's still one of the best quarterbacks in the world.
1: Yeah,
0: where Drake May could be leveling up still.
1: May's actually getting more around him than he had.
0: That helps.
1: Of those four, there were injuries involved, but May had the best year,
0: yes,
1: including Allen.
0: MVP runner-up.
1: Right.
0: Yeah.
1: I mean, he was the best of those guys last year, even just eyeball test, although I do think Allen's the best quarterback on the planet. The Browns would...
0: It's such an
1: albatross. Rodgers is still a wild card, too.
0: It's true.
1: You know what I mean? Like, you can't just... You probably know what you're getting, and I think that's above Geno and Willis.
0: Willis, yeah.
1: Agreed. Below May and Allen.
0: That's an interesting one.
1: Yeah,
0: I'd probably have those flipped.
1: I would flip them, too. I'd put the East over the North.
0: Number four, the NFC North. Caleb Williams, Jared Goff, Jordan Love, Kyler Murray / J.J. McCarthy. That's pretty solid across the board.
1: No massive weakness, but no superstar yet.
0: Caleb Williams could be, though. Hey, Jordan Love could be. I don't know if he ever gets the superstar, but I think he could be really good. Goff is like
1: he might have three in the top 10.
0: Goff might be the poster boy for B-plus level quarterback in NFL history. I mean, he's the most Alex Smith that there's ever been. He's just solid. He's not great. He's not bad. He's a B-plus in and out.
1: And he's taken his teams far. He's won a lot of games.
0: Yeah, he's been a Super Bowl. He's been in NFC Championship games.
1: And he's been worth every penny they've given him. He gets big contracts, too. Kyler's a wild card, but I don't

0: think he's going to be a disaster.
1: If he's the worst quarterback in your division, that's a pretty good number for
0: him. Right. I mean, he's the first overall pick, and you can see that talent despite his size. I got no problem with that.
1: This one really surprised me, Matt. Number three is the NFC East.
0: I was sitting there thinking, why is the NFC East not been brought up long ago?
1: I think you and I are about as big of a believers as you can be in Jaden Daniels, particularly coming off the season that he had last year. There's still a lot of questions there. Jalen Hurts, after the two amazing years that he had, you know, in what, 23 and 24, there's a lot of questions there again. Jackson Dart is a total unknown. Mm-hmm. And yeah, Dak Prescott is a really good top 10 type NFL quarterback. I don't see that at number three at all, though.
0: Like, if we rank the top 35 quarterbacks, I say 35 because sure. There's teams like Atlanta that have two.
1: And Minnesota.
0: Watson, yeah. Whatever. I bet I'd be higher on consensus on Daniels and especially Dak. Mm-hmm. I know I'd be lower on consensus on Dak or on Dart and Hurts.
1: I think I'm right there with you.
0: I have real questions about Hurts. Like, I could write a story, and this is going to sound really rough, that Dart and Hurts are not starting quarterbacks.
1: By Thanksgiving.
0: I was going to say, like, entering the 2028 season.
1: Yes.
0: Like, they're,
1: yes.
0: They're backups.
1: Yes.
0: They're Jameis Winston. You know what I mean? They're Mariota. I think that's, I'm leaning that way with those guys, if not sooner.
1: It's, that one really surprised me.
0: I think
1: me.
0: Dak's a star.
1: I do too. Yeah. I don't think he's a superstar. I think he's a star, but the rest of those three, and as much as I like Jaden Daniels, there's a lot of wait and see for 2026.
0: And as much as I like Jaden Daniels, I would rank him higher on that quarterback list a year ago than now. And last year didn't do him any favors.
1: Same with Hurts.
0: Sure.
1: And even Dak. He was an MVP runner-up, wasn't he, a year ago? Like,
0: his last year
1: was
0: McCarthy, I think, was the year. Or two, maybe it was even the year before that. Massive year he had with McCarthy.
1: And then these two, Matt, I expected to be at the top, and they are. Number two is the AFC West. Mahomes, Herbert, Bo Nix, and then Kirk Cousins, Fernando Mendoza. I mean, there's some questions around Bo Nix. There's some questions around what's going to happen in Vegas. But Mahomes and Herbert carry a ton of weight. If Bo Nix is your third best quarterback in the division, that's pretty good three.
0: I think he keeps getting better at a more rapid rate than I expected. I didn't love him coming out of Oregon. I thought he was a total Alex Smith facilitator.
1: I'd put my hand up on that, too. I did not see him as a first-round pick.
0: He's much more of a playmaker and much more talented than I thought.
1: I thought he was a shorter Jared Goff.
0: Like, yeah, right. I mean, but he makes plays, and he's being brought along right. They're way better than the NFC East.
1: Way better.
0: Yeah.
1: Way better.
0: I mean,
1: I
0: think you can make a case that the AFC East and North are similar to the West.
1: I think so. I think at least comparable. But then number one, this is not really a surprise. It's the NFC West. Reigning MVP Matthew Stafford. Reigning Super Bowl champion Sam Darnold.
0: I'd have him lower.
1: Yeah, Brock Purdy.
0: Stafford's awesome. Brissett. Yeah, I mean, Brissett's not Browns level bad, but he's 30th on my list or 28th on my list.
1: I think Stafford and Darnold carry a lot of weight coming off of MVP and Super Bowl, but I get what you're saying.
0: I get that.
1: And again, Brock Purdy, as much as in the past, like I think I've been criticized for not giving Brock Purdy enough credit in the past. Same thing.
0: Oh, I've gotten crushed for it, and I was wrong.
1: If he's your third best quarterback in the division, that's a pretty good number mm-hmm. three.
0: I agree with those things, too.
1: Brissett's a big, big question mark, though.
0: I'm kind of looking through this lens, though. Like, if I were to do a top 35 quarterbacks, Matt's list, whatever, or when Sando puts out his quarterback tiers, Stafford would be really high, but he wouldn't be in my top four. He'd probably be like fifth.
1: Okay.
0: I mean, still behind Burrow, Lamar.
1: Allen, Mahomes.
0: Yes. I think those guys are superheroes until proven elsewhere.
1: The AFC four.
0: Oh, yeah.
1: The four horsemen of the AFC.
0: But I think Stafford's still a tier one guy, but he wouldn't be, if you go head to head against every division, he doesn't win every time.
1: Yes, true.
0: And I don't think Darnold or Purdy is a strong two.
1: Hmm.
0: You know,
1: as
0: like if my other
1: like
0: two,
1: a Drake Lamar or
0: Herbert.
1: Yeah.
0: So I get it. I mean, they win a lot of games, and quarterbacks have something to do with that.
1: Like in the North, I mean, you could have Caleb Williams and Jordan Love as your one and two. Like,
0: right. Yeah, I think there's two slots a little weaker. There are three slots pretty good, but their two and three is like the same.
1: It's
0: but their four is pretty far.
1: Four is pretty far.
0: Yeah.
1: That's the one thing that that some of these have going for him is a really good fourth. Or not really good, but
0: Kyler's way better. So he's your fourth. You know what I mean?
1: For sure. If Kirk Cousins or Fernando Mendoza's your fourth, you know, that's going to be a pretty good fourth, I think.
0: Right.
1: But that just caught my eye today. I thought that was a fun way to start the show. Let's turn our attention to the Steelers and what was the final day of OTAs today. We're going to hear from Mason McCormick, Drew Aller, a couple others when we return on the other side and kind of put a bow on the week's proceedings. Euler and Williamson just getting started here on a Friday. It is The Drive, Steelers Nation Radio on the Steelers Audio Network.
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12: You know, I was only in college for 2 years. So, you know, my first game, I was still basically a kid. And, you know, you get a chance to go out and play with the likes of, like, you know, Jerome and Cordell, playing against the Baltimore Ravens and, you know, Ray Lewis and Rod Woodson. Like, these guys are, like, Hall of Famers. And here I am, you know, 24 months removed from graduating high school to playing with guys that I admire and that I looked up to. You know, it's an out-of-body experience because, you know, you don't know whether to go over and ask these guys for the autograph or what, because I was basically still a kid. There's nothing like Sunday morning here. You know, you can feel it and you can smell it. And you can't get to the locker room fast enough to put your helmet on and run out on the field and see, you know, the fans swinging those terrible towels. You know, I kind of get goosebumps just thinking about it, you know, how special it was. And, you know, there's 32 teams in this league, and I can't imagine a greater feeling, you know, running out of a tunnel. They live, eat, and breathe football here. And you don't understand it until you leave, because you think it's just normal to you because that's all that you know. Until you go somewhere, and you're like, the fans are not the same, but the fans here are the best.
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0: So that's it. Man, that happened fast. OTAs and minicamp in the books for your Pittsburgh Steelers. And now things go quiet. Stay out of trouble, as we always joke. Take care of yourself. Spend some time with your family. Because pretty soon it's going to be the end of July and we are all going to be in Latrobe on the campus of St. Vincent College for Steelers Training Camp 2026. With another year of offseason programs, this final week of OTAs in the books, wanted to hear from a big name Pittsburgh Steeler here this offseason along with a few rookies. Let's hear from Mason McCormick, him talking about the expectations for this offense, the offensive line, and his transition to the left side of that offensive line alongside Troy Fautanu. I also want to hear from a trio of rookies, Drew Aller, Dalen Everett, and Noah Kowski as well. Here's what they had to say at the conclusion of OTAs.
1: And the guys in your class are coming up on, with you guys maybe get considered for contracts next year. How encouraging is it? Do you see Nick and Darnell both getting paid this year and guys like Joey maybe coming next?
2: Yeah, I think it's awesome. We got a lot of good young guys on this team. And so you want to see everybody eat and do that. And, we're all focused on just playing ball and being the best that we can be and all the other stuff that's not really for us to worry about. So,
1: them paying Darnell keeps him not as a receiver but as an extra blocker for you guys. How excited does that make you as a line knowing that Andy's going to be here for quite some time helping
2: you
1: guys? Yeah,
2: it's awesome to have Darnell. I mean, he's basically an extension of the O-line. Obviously, he's a good receiver too, but it's nice to have him.
3: Is the left side thing, is that as close to – written so at this point, like you and probably moving over.
2: We've been getting a lot of reps at left. It's been really good to work it, and we'll see how training camp goes.
4: What's it been like for you working with James Camp and so far?
2: It's been really good. He's got different philosophies, as does every O-line coach, and it's been awesome to be able to have, going from Pat Meyer, who was an awesome coach, to now Coach Camp, and we've been blessed as a unit. Sure.
3: Brock in a good addition to the room.
2: Brock's been awesome.
1: What does Zach do that's special as a center that makes him one of the best centers in the NFL?
2: I mean, he's got built-in leverage being 6'1 over there, but no, he's so strong. He's so smart. He does a lot at a very high level.
3: I like that you're fast. You went from rookie to now you're like, you feel like you're almost like you're a veteran. But
2: going into year three, yeah. Time just flying by for sure.
5: Like kind of grown the most?
6: There's been a lot of areas, but I'd say the biggest part is just mentally in the playbook. Feel really comfortable with it right now. Still learning and growing in it every day, and I'm trying to ask as many questions as I possibly can to really try to nail it down before, we hit break. But, yeah, the coaches have been great, quarterback room's been great, and I feel like they've really helped me come along so far. So it's been fun.
3: How big is this week for you? Because, obviously all four quarterbacks have been here the majority of the time. Mm-hmm. Now you're getting an uptick in reps. How big is this
6: week? Yeah, it's definitely a big week. I try to take as many mental reps as I can throughout the practice, but it's definitely different when you're the one taking those reps and, kind of logging those in your memory bank and just on different route concepts versus different coverages. So it's definitely a big week. Just trying to take it a play at a time and really just grow from each play. And whether it's a good throw or a bad throw or whatever the case is, just learn from it and grow from it.
5: Tom Hart said that he showed you guys his tape from his quarterback school way back when. What do you remember about watching it? Are you still doing the same kind of things?
6: Yeah, no, we still do. We do as much of it as we can with the time that we have. They show a lot of Coach Arth, Aaron from when he was in Green Bay, and really all of our progression so far. Like for me, when I first got here with rookie minicamp to where I am at now when we do the drills. So, yeah, it's really cool to see the progression of everybody in the room. But for myself, looking at myself, because I know that was a lot of areas I wanted to grow in, feel like I've taken the right step. Now I just got to keep continuing to work on it in my free time.
7: Were you surprised looking at the tape, or is it shocking? Like, what's it like watching yourself on going through all those drills?
6: I feel like it's like normal for me just because of how much I've watched tape in the past, whether it was indie drills or 7-on-7 or team drills. Like, I'm kind of used to that, and I don't just watch myself. I watch all the reps from the quarterbacks because there's always something you can learn from everybody, why they made a check or, you know, how they came to a decision to throw a ball or whatever the case is. So, you know, I don't just look at myself because I know I can critique myself off film. I want to learn from everybody and see all the reps because there's, you know, there's only so many reps I get. I want to see how many coverages there are and, you know, different looks as I can before I step out on the field.
8: Did Aaron help you with much during the last week at all?
6: Yeah. Yeah, Aaron's been a huge help to not only me but the whole room, but with me specifically. Like he's pulled me aside during practice to, you know, talk through some drill work or things to focus on throughout different drills, and in the film room, just pulling or asking me questions of what I was seeing, what I was looking at, and why, and just, you know, giving me a lot of knowledge. So I'm really excited to keep learning from him. Obviously, he's one of the best to ever do it in this game. So, you know, the opportunity I have is one I'm not going to, you know, take for granted. I just learn from him and everybody in that room.
5: What did Aaron's first tape look like that you guys watched for quarterback school?
6: I mean, it was, you know, pretty solid. But, you know, it's definitely different because he went through his own transition with his own mechanics. So to see where he's at now in, what is it, year 22, it's crazy to see his growth and how much better he's gotten every year. And, you know, even every practice, he's gotten better every practice. And, you know, you can just see what makes him who he is, the way he approaches the game and approaches each rep.
9: Drew, how steep is the learning curve? And is it steeper than maybe you thought it was going to be when you kind of asked?
6: No, I mean, I expected it to be steep, I guess. But, you know, I would say it's steep, but it wasn't challenging. I think the most challenging part is the amount of information in each practice and each install that I'm used to. Like, it's just a lot more in general. But other than that, it's really just, you know, taking time on your free time to really hammer it down on your own. But also, if you have questions, just come in with the next day, ask Aaron, Will, Mason, or Coach McCarthy, or Coach Arth, and they'll get it answered. So you really, you know, at this level, you really have to take time out of your day when you're not in the facility to really prepare yourself.
8: Mike talked about the importance of the relationship between him and then like the team and then your personal quarterback coach. Mm-hmm. How do you foresee that happening and developing over the course of the summer for training?
6: Yeah, I feel like it will go smooth because, you know, the guy, you know, John Beck, who I trained with, you know, for this pre-draft process, works with Dak Prescott a lot. So obviously Coach McCarthy has history with Dak for a number of years. And I know John has worked with, you know, obviously Dak, but Coach McCarthy in the past. So I feel like it's going to go really well. Now I just need to get all the information I can from the coaches here and what they want me to keep working on, what throws, what drills, so then I can take that to, you know, the John and all the trainers I am with, and then also when I can work out on my own when I'm not with them.
10: Drew, I know it's only been 3 or 4 weeks, but where would you say the biggest part of your development has been during this time?
6: I would just say mentally with the comfort in the playbook, but also just physically. Like, I feel a lot more comfortable physically. I feel like you can see that in my tape from 7-on-7 reps and even team reps that I've gotten. I feel like I look like I'm playing slower, which is a good thing. Like, I'm thinking fast, but my feet are playing slow, and I'm in time and in rhythm. And I know when I'm not in rhythm just based off, you know, my feet. So I feel like I've really grown in that area of just, you know, trusting when I see out on the field. And just growing from each rep to the next. So I just got to keep focusing on that.
8: Drew, when you started working with John in the draft process, what did you guys focus on? Did you work on your release, your footwork, where mechanically play?
6: I mean, there was a lot of things. Like, so I've worked with John for about a year now, or like a little over a year. So I started working with him the winter after my junior year at Penn State, so going into my senior year. So I've worked with him for, you know, a year and a couple months now. But the biggest thing is just getting as consistent as possible, whether that's, you know, footwork on certain throws and certain routes, or if that's, you know, different arm points and arm slots on routes where you gotta, you know, adjust because of the D-line or linebackers, or really manipulating coverages with your eyes and your head. So I've grown a lot from working with him, but also obviously the staff. He's worked with specifically John and 3D QB. They've worked with a lot of NFL guys, so it's been fun working with them, and I'm actually going to catch up with him soon.
5: Yeah. Thank you, guys.
6: Appreciate it.
8: Now, it's a very, very crowded, very deep cornerback room. You look at Joe, you look at Jamal, the guys in front of you. What are you learning from them, but also how are you looking to take advantage of any opportunities you're given?
2: Just
11: to make sure I'm ready. Like, you know, with those type of guys in the room, you got a lot of good corners. So, you know, when I get my opportunity, I just want to make sure they know that I'm ready. So just make sure I stand 10 toes and just make sure I know my stuff for when I get my opportunity.
1: Your first round of practices, we've seen you go up against everybody, from DK to Pittman to everyone that lines across from you. What's that been like, just challenging anybody that Glenn's been practicing your first NFL experience?
11: Yeah, you know, at first, like, first day was crazy because, you know, those – we were watching them, so I was like, first day line, I was like, I'm really guarding DK, but you know, like, I like to compete, so I just wanted to give my best going against the best guys. So just keep competing with them is just gonna keep continuing to get me better. So.
1: What's the biggest pointers that you got from all the veterans here, guys from like JPJ, who are, you know, these guys about to get paid, guys like Jalen, who was in last week, who's been here in this NFL for almost a decade now?
11: Yeah, I mean, really, just like being a rookie, just getting in your playbook, just make sure you know all the stuff so when you get out there, you don't mess anything up. That was really the big thing, so I've just been trying to make sure I've been doing extra studying so I can get to play with them.
3: Have they been working with you both on the outside and inside, just allowing you to get on the field in any way possible?
11: For the most part, I've been outside, but I've just been trying to learn every position just because you never know what happens.
1: What's Patrick Graham's defensive coordinator and how he addresses guys? We've heard a lot about, you know, the culture-wise, the hip-hop albums that you guys listen to. But what's it like as far as challenge you guys from room to room?
11: No, he definitely challenges us, and he has the good juice to him that, you know, that gets a lot of players excited. So definitely looking forward to being in the system.
4: Some of these guys were talking about, like, a hip-hop assignment. Did they were able to have to do, like, a little homework assignment? Did you have to do one?
11: No, I haven't. Not yet, but it might be soon to come. So,
4: what are you learning about him just through something like that? You know, you're a coach asking players to present on old school hip-hop.
11: I mean, this is where you got culture, you know? And just it's something, I think, just, like, you got to present something in front of the team just so you get comfortable doing that. I think that's what it is, but it's definitely a good experience. So.
1: What's the biggest difference between Coach Witt and Coach Simmons and just how they talk to you guys in the secondary?
11: Honestly, they're really the same. They two really good coaches. You know, I learned a lot from both of them. And,
4: I should have asked you about your experience throughout the offseason working against DK and something like that. Like, what's the benefit for you as a young guy to go against a polished physical route runner like that?
11: Say, long ago.
4: Just what's the benefit to going against a guy like DK Metcalf?
11: You know, he's a big physical guy, so going against someone like him, it can help me with guarding anyone else. So it's just, I enjoy going against him, you know, because I know it's like helping me get better. So
12: he seems to suit your body type. How do you do against smaller, quicker guys? That's what someone asked me. I said, he's doing good against DK Metcalf. And they said, well, what about the small, quick guys?
11: Well, I mean, I haven't had to regard any small, quick guys, but I try to make sure I hold my own. So I just, you can't really attack them the same way as the big physical guys. But, you know, like,
12: Well, so I guess we'll see. Huh?
11: Yeah.
1: Okay. What do you take away from biggest things you learned about your time at Georgia that you're trying to implement into your game right now? What's the biggest thing you take away from your time at Georgia, like just the success that you had in college and the SEC, to what you're trying to, you know, learn now?
11: I learned a lot from Georgia, you know, from a mentality standpoint and just from, like, maturing from being a kid to now. So just really just trying to carry the same things that I learned over from there. Just all right now I'm just really just trying to get all this playbook stuff down, you know, earn trust from the coaches and the other players and stuff. So that's my main focus at the moment.
4: So each day you kind of feel like you're able to play faster because you know what's going on?
13: Yeah, for sure. I mean, today I felt like I took a big step forward just in being fluid in my routes instead of, you know, running lines on paper, just seeing what the defense is giving me and taking it.
4: How anxious are you to hit somebody?
13: Oh, I'm excited. You know, it's been a little bit, a lot of, you know, running around. I didn't have spring ball this year, obviously, which is new for me. So, you know, I'm excited to get the pads on and get running around.
4: What have they told you about what to expect from training camp here out on the trail? I'm sure that's just the main. Yeah.
13: I mean, they said it's a great time. They said, you know, the fans are awesome out there. They said there's like 5,000 to 10,000 people at every practice. And I was just like, you know, that amazed me because, you know, I'm just, you know, used to having nobody at practice. So, but they said, you know, it's a really fun time. You know, you get to spend time with team and everything. And, you know, just, you know, a little bit warm. They said it gets muggy out there, but I'm sure I'll be able to handle it.
4: How valuable is a week like this? Because a lot of the younger guys out here are kind of still getting activated. And how do you get those extra reps and everything?
13: I think it's huge. You know, I think this whole week, obviously, we have a few vets gone. You know, they kind of get a little early vacation. So I think it's really crucial, you know, Drew obviously getting a lot more reps, you know, just all around. Every position has, you know, less of their starters there. So, you know, we get to get in there and just see live reps and kind of feel it out, you know. This is a little bit different speed in college. You know, everything's a little quicker. So just being able to get adjusted to that is really big.
7: Does this allow you to do all the things, show all the things that you can do because of different opportunities maybe you don't have when those guys are here?
13: Oh, yeah, for sure. You know, you got to take advantage of every opportunity. You know, you're getting a few more reps every single day, and you're getting put in on stuff that, you know, might be featured by somebody else, you know. Yeah, whether it's a route that they, you know, like DK on or Pitt on or whatever, or, you know, a route that they like Darnell or Pat on, you know. They're not here right now, so we get to run and kind of show, like, what we can do, and it's kind of our time to show out.
14: How are you going to spend the next few weeks before Latrobe?
13: I'll be back home in Wisconsin. I train over with Nick and TJ back in Wisconsin, so I'll be hanging out with them a lot.
14: What's the number one thing you've been told to bring out there to Latrobe?
13: Ooh, they told me to buy my own bed, but then Mr. Rooney actually covered all the beds, so I was like, you know, that's awesome. But they said, yeah, fridge is big and just keep it stocked. So, you know, that's what I'll be doing, yeah.
14: What do you keep it stocked with?
13: Probably just water and Gatorade, you know what I mean? Nothing too crazy.
7: What's it like training with TJ and Nick?
13: Oh, that's awesome. So, I went to school with Nick. I grew up with him, or didn't grow up with him, but went through college with him. And so I obviously worked out with him a lot there. But, you know, just getting that opportunity now to train with guys that are such high-caliber players. And, you know, they're always pushing each other and pushing everybody around them. So it's just been huge, you know, to have, you know, those figures in my life to help me out.
0: Mason McCormick, Drew Aller, Dalen Everett, and Riley Nowakowski speaking to the media here this final week of OTAs in the books for the Steelers. And as you heard Nowakowski talking about there, now all attention turns to Latrobe just about a month and a half from now when things really get going. Wes Euler, Matt Williamson, it's The Drive, Steelers Nation Radio on the Steelers Audio Network.
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0: Back on the drive here as we close down the first hour. You just heard there Mason McCormick, Drew Aller, Dalen Everett, Riley Nowakowski,
1: all kinds of good stuff.
0: McCormick talking about he was a little cheeky there, as you would expect him to be, Matt, when he's asked about if that move to the left side was permanent. He said, I guess we'll wait and see to training camp. But
1: no one wants to reveal their secrets exactly.
0: Yeah,
1: but
0: that's what you're supposed to do. Well done.
1: That's really growing on me, the whole left side of the O-line move. That didn't dawn on me. I'm like, why would you ever move McCormick? But I think it makes all sense.
0: And you know what, too? We'll play some Brian Angelico and Zach Frazier for everybody in hour two.
1: Okay.
0: And this kind of, and I know we've mentioned this, but it kind of dawned on me again when I was cutting up audio earlier today. All those guys, Fautanu, Frazier, McCormick, same draft class.
1: Oh, I know.
0: And like now they left side to center could be your offensive line for the next 6 to 12 years.
1: They were rookie minicamp together way back when.
0: Yeah.
1: Right. You
0: and Zach talks about that, how cool it's been, because he's asked about those guys moving to his other side, as you can imagine. And he's like, it's just been awesome coming to Pittsburgh with those guys, what we've been able to grow to, what we think we're kind of on the precipice of doing here. But that might go down as, you know, we've talked about draft class
1: stuff. Three starters from an O-line. Right.
0: If you get three, and not just starters, like those guys could all be Pro Bowl, all pro.
1: They are very promising.
0: They could be Hall of Honor type guys one day if things go well for the next decade.
1: One of them's a left tackle.
0: One of them's a left tackle, which is, you know, other than quarterback, maybe the most important position on your offense. It's pretty cool. And that we've spent a lot of time kind of highlighting the draft class of Porter and Herbig and Washington and Anderson and
1: Which is great.
0: We could be doing the same thing with these guys for a long time.
1: Yeah. I mean, if that's all you get out of a draft class, that's still...
0: three starters on the offensive line? That's fantastic. Matt, we've got a few minutes till we close down the first hour. What do you say on a Friday, once again, we see if we can build
1: an
0: undefeated Steelers roster here? All right. Let's see if we can do
1: it. I haven't read them all, my apologies, but we have gotten a lot of tweets, and there are some 20-0s that we've gotten tweets of. Just the Steelers.
0: There are.
1: And a couple people have said, trying to coach us up a little bit.
0: The double edge rushers, people have said, if you can get TJ's defensive player of the year and Debo's defensive player of the year, that seems to be a cheat code. Just take them.
1: And they told us this yesterday after we picked that, like, Bradshaw, don't avoid
0: those air guys because their numbers are adjusted for the extra games. Yeah.
1: Cool. Okay.
0: So, Matt, good to know. Yeah. Six on offense to start, six on defense, one re-roll on each side of the ball. We get the Heath Miller era, 2006 to 2010. We want to take Heath here. I think that's
1: been our leadoff move every time. I think that's smart.
0: His best career season. I mean, 2011, nine. Remember, we looked at this yesterday. Mm-hmm. 9 and 11 were very similar. He had 800-ish yards, 6 or 7 touchdowns.
1: Considering other tight end options, I think you're thrilled with it.
0: I think it's great. Yeah. I think that's when we get that era, that's where we want to go. Steelers offense, 99 to 05. So this one is a little complicated, but remember, there's some.
1: You know these now pretty well.
0: I do. The year where Willie Parker had 1,200 yards.
1: He had 1,500.
0: Not the Willie Parker year that I want. What do we want here? We want, this is the Hines Ward year. 1,300 yards, 12 touchdowns, 112 receptions.
1: I don't think you go fish.
0: I think you just take it. With 1,300 yards and 12 touchdowns.
1: Yeah,
0: I think.
1: This early in the process, I don't want to throw away our extra roll.
0: I'm with you. Let's do it. And keep spinning here. Steelers from 21 to 25. This might be where we, Matt, use our...
1: I know. It's recent history is not great.
0: Recent history is not great. There's... exactly right for offense. There's the Deontay Johnson 1,108 touchdown year. There's the Najee 1,200 yards, 7 touchdown year. But I think we use our reroll here, Matt, on offense.
1: I think you got to.
0: I think so, too. We're aiming for 20-0 here. We're swinging for the fences.
1: Real quick, I'm going to sidebar this super quick. Was that a five-year stretch, 21 to 25?
0: 21, 22, 23, 24, 25.
1: Okay. Because I saw this yesterday, and it's a bigger conversation, but I reposted it. Over the last, Mike Tomlin's last 5 years here, the Steelers were 48, 36, and 1. In the regular season.
0: That's pretty good.
1: Pretty darn good. But a minus 70 point differential. I mean, that's hard to do. That's what I'm saying. I think so a lot of people are like, boy, what a garbage year. When I retweeted, I'm like, no, he got a lot out of a little. I mean,
0: yes.
1: Look at the offenses we're picking from in that five-year stretch and all the quarterbacks to pick from. And they didn't score very many points. And he still won 12 more games than he lost.
0: Matt, our reroll works out well for us.
1: Good.
0: We get the Steelers 16-20, which we can pick Ben Roethlisberger's best season, which was 2018, where he had 5,129 passing yards and 34 touchdowns.
1: Is that better than AB or Lev?
0: Well,
1: for our build?
0: That's a good question.
1: Because now I'm not as afraid of Bradshaw.
0: I'm not as afraid of Bradshaw.
1: Am I not sort of the 71s not come up as often
0: but
1: either?
0: But they also don't come up as often either.
1: I don't know. They just don't and seem to knock
0: up. Over 5,100 yards passing and 34 touchdowns.
1: Is monstrous.
0: I don't think.
1: Yeah. I don't want to settle for an O'Donnell year.
0: Exactly right.
1: Brister year or something.
0: Especially
1: crazy.
0: When we have no more respins. So let's get our quarterback.
1: Good point.
0: And here we go. We go right to 72-81 after we say that.
1: All right. That's got to be Franco then, huh?
0: And you know what, though? Even with the – and just like Terry in that era, his best year was 2,900 pass yards and 28 touchdowns. So even with the adjusted numbers,
1: when I was a kid, if you got to 3,000 yards, that was a monster season.
0: We could take a Franco year where he had 1,200 rush yards, over 200 receiving yards, and 11 total touchdowns. Or we could take Stallworth, 70 receptions, 1,100 yards, 8 touchdowns. I think we go Franco.
1: I think you go Franco. But although, wow, 1,100 yards for that year is pretty darn good.
0: Pretty darn good.
1: When your quarterback only throws for 3,000, you know.
0: Absolutely. Hey, Franco having over 200 reception yards, too, in that era is pretty good
1: as a running back. I never think of him as a dump-off receiver.
0: And a touchdown, too.
1: Yeah.
0: All right, let's do it. Let's lock in Franco there and keep it rolling here. Steelers from 11 to 15. So we've got a couple good options here to choose from. We can go Lev Bell's 2014, Matt, 1,300 rush yards, 850 receiving yards. I think that's got to be the one.
1: Yes.
0: 11 total touchdowns.
1: We've taken that before, I think.
0: I
1: think you don't ever turn your nose up at that.
0: I don't think so, too, because, you know, AB had a really good year, 1,800 yards and 10 touchdowns.
1: That's awesome. But
0: we
1: also have a chance to get AB again.
0: We do have a chance to get AB again, where this was the most complete Lev. I mean, Matt, he had 2,200 scrimmage yards and 11 touchdowns.
1: Way over 2,000 yards from scrimmage.
0: Got to take Lev there. All right, come on. Give us another AB.
1: AB.
0: Yes! Steelers 16-20. So we get Antonio Brown's 2017, Matt. Just 1,500 yards and 9 touchdowns.
1: Bang.
0: Bang! Let's go.
1: That's the offense.
0: That's
1: full,
0: the offense.
1: Right?
0: That's about as good as it could be. All right, I'm feeling
1: good. I think
0: that's
1: our best one.
0: I think that's our best offense so far. Steelers 2006 to 2010. You know what that means that we're starting with, Matt Williamson? James Harrison's defensive player of the year season in 2008.
1: Even if we get Watts, we're taking it back-to-back.
0: Absolutely.
1: I mean, okay, yeah.
0: Debo is going to start as our edge rusher, and if we get Watt, we'll put him at flex or figure it out here. Mm-hmm. Debo's defensive player of the year season. We are rolling here, baby. I'm feeling good on a Friday. Steelers 11-15.
1: One spot I don't think we've done great, and I'm not sure what other options there are, which is surprising considering this team's history.
0: D-tackle.
1: I was thinking linebacker.
0: Linebacker.
1: I mean, the team's had amazing Hall of Fame linebackers, but I don't know any one to really target over the others.
0: So do we go? So this is we got
1: okay,
0: Steelers.
1: Where are we at now?
0: Steelers defense 11-15. So we have no defensive player of the year here. It's not Troy's best years. Mm-hmm. You know, it's not TJ's not even in this.
1: Yeah.
0: We could take Cam Hayward, 7 sack, 14 TFL, 13 QB hits, a forced fumble in 2015. That's really good.
1: You mentioned D-tackle. We all often settle at D-tackle, but I don't know what years
0: maybe for,
1: blow your doors off.
0: Maybe for Lime. Maybe here we go Lawrence Timmons' 2014. Mm. 121 tackles, 2 sacks, 7 TFLs, a pass defensed.
1: Pretty good.
0: That might be.
1: It's a different approach we haven't taken. Maybe
0: you
1: want to
0: try?
1: Yeah.
0: Let's do it. Let's take Law Dogs 2014. I mean, I know the tackles to us don't matter as much, but I got to think that factors into the equation. He gives you some TFLs. He gives you some sacks. Let's take Lawrence Timmons at linebacker here. Keep it rolling. Steelers from 2006 to 2010. This means we get a second defensive player of the year here, Matt. Troy's 2010 year.
1: And you take it.
0: 7 interceptions, 11 passes defensed. 6 TFLs, a forced fumble. Yeah.
1: That's a gift, yeah.
0: Now, if we could get TJ in these last 3, I really like our chances.
1: We got a decent shot.
0: We sure do. We still have our respin,
1: and
0: too.
1: We have a respin, too.
0: Steelers 99-05 on defense. Okay.
1: This is 20-0 or bust. We're not trying to go 19-1
0: here. Correct.
1: Right.
0: We need a defensive tackle, we need a corner, and then we have that flex. So, defensive tackle. Hey, Kimo Von Olhoff in 2003.
1: We talked about him. Yeah, he had a good statistical
0: sacks,
1: year.
0: 8 TFLs, a forced fumble. That's pretty
1: I
0: legit.
1: Don't want to use our reroll yet. I want to use our reroll
0: to try and get Watt.
1: Yeah.
0: I agree. We could take, how about Chad Scott's 2001? 5 interceptions, 19 passes defense, 3 TFLs. We could also take Dwayne Washington's 2000, 5 interceptions, 18 passes defense, 4 TFLs. Man. or we go.
1: I don't feel
0: chemo.
1: Strong about any of those. Either one, any of those three is fine.
0: Oh, man.
1: But I don't want to throw this one in.
0: I don't. I'm with you in terms of I don't want to re-spin here.
1: But this is going to be our weakest starter on either side of the ball.
0: You like Dwayne Washington or Chad Scott?
1: I thought the numbers were really similar.
0: Same amount of interceptions. Scott has one more pass defensed and four more tackles. Washington has one more TFL.
1: I guess Scott, but they're about the. About I doubt that's going to sway the.
0: I don't think so. I'm going to take Chad Scott, 2001.
1: I guess
0: five interceptions, 19 pass defensed. All right, let's do it.
1: We can still grab a Joe Green or a Chemo or
0: sure
1: a
0: Cam.
1: I mean, Cam and Joe Green played long enough. We should be able to grab a
0: yes.
1: Cam.
0: All right, we're going to have to use our respin here. We got the same era over again. So it's either Chemo or respin. I think we respin.
1: I think we respin, yeah.
0: All right, come on.
1: That hurt us a little bit.
0: Steelers, 21-25. Heck yeah, TJ Watts, 2021 player.
1: Awesome.
0: And defensive player of the year, 22.5 sacks, 20 TFLs, 5 forced fumbles.
1: So this next one, we're just taking best defensive tackle
0: best
1: available.
0: Best defensive tackle. Give us Cam or Mean Joe. Give us Cam or Mean Joe. Give us Cam or Mean Joe. Last spin. Come on, come on. Steelers, 99-2005. Son of a butt. It's pretty good Chemo. We get the pretty good Chemo year still. 8 sacks.
1: Is that the 8 sack year?
0: 8 sacks, yeah. 8 TFLs, a forced fumble for Chemo in that
1: eight
0: season.
1: 8 sacks for an interior D lineman.
0: That's legit.
1: Yeah, that's a big number.
0: All right, boys, we ready? Here we go. 19-1. You got to be kidding me.
1: That's a strong team. That's the best one we put out. I thought yesterday was our best one.
0: I think that's the best team. I mean, the only way I think that gets better is if we could change Chad Scott for Mel Blunt.
1: Or for Blunt or Woodson or something crazy like that.
0: Come on, man. All right.
1: He tackles a little light. Linebacker's a little light for this game for the Steelers.
0: Yeah, but we also have.
1: I'm comparing to like the other 31 teams.
0: Yeah, we also have a defense with 3 defensive player of the years on it.
1: I know. That's. Getting those three is the best things you can get.
0: Screw this game, Grandma. I'm done.
1: I wonder if you have to have like an Aaron Donald year or something. No, we know Steeler fans have gotten 20 now.
0: Goodness gracious.
1: Yeah.
0: Hour in the books. Another hour to go. Let's go around campus a little bit when we return. We'll also hear from Brian Angelico, Zach Frazier. Get to all your questions, comments, concerns, and reactions. Euler and Williamson. It's The Drive, Steelers Nation Radio on the Steelers Audio Network.
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13: All right, I'm down on the field here with Steelers rookie linebacker, but the buck, the man calling the signals out there, Vince Williams. Vince, how does this feel after four straight losses? What's it feel like right now?
14: Oh, man, this is a tremendous feeling. I've never really felt like this before. I mean, this is the first time I've ever won an NFL game as a rookie coming in. You know, it's a great feeling.
13: You know, Vince, you look at it, there were some firsts. You got your first win. You got your first takeaways. You got a couple of, you know, an INT tonight, Ryan Clark and everything, and LT seals it up. How big was it to come away with some turnovers or takeaways?
14: It was just a great team effort at all. I mean, all the way on defense. I mean, we got guys rushing. We had guys covering. You know, the defense did a tremendous job.
13: Is this just the beginning of the best is yet to come?
14: Well, you know, we're not going to look too far into the future. We just want to take care of the next opponent.
13: Oh, you are sharp, young man. Congratulations. Good luck to you.
0: That was the rookie, Vince Williams. Now we have the retired Vince Williams back with us here on the Steelers Standard as part of Steelers Nation Radio and the Steelers Audio Network. I am Ed Troop alongside Double B Brian Bacco. And back in studio all week long with us is, as I said, the retired Pittsburgh Steeler, Vince Williams. What's going on, Vince?
15: Oh, man, I'm happy to be back. I'm feeling the energy in the room, man. I'm excited about being here for the rest of the week.
16: Last week went so well. You came back. Everybody that I heard from really enjoyed the show. So, yeah, great to have you back in with us, Vince.
0: And, Vince, anytime we can start a broadcast off here on SNR with our friend, the great late Craig Woofley, we're going to do it. So when I was trying to pull some highlights from you this morning from your Steelers career because I knew you were coming back in with us. And, man, when I heard Woof Double B, I had to throw that clip on there. But it was also cool to hear you as a rookie. Your first game and your first impressions of an NFL game. I know you'd played preseason and everything up to that point, but you had a big game, and it was always great, I'm sure, to talk to Craig Woofley after a Steeler game.
15: Oh, Woof is amazing, man. Woof gave me the nickname Old School. He's always called me that because he was like, Vince, man, you're such an old school player. You're such a downhill thumper, man. I really think you could have been a Steeler in any era. And one of the old vets say something like that about you, man, you know, you just start glowing from the inside out. It's a crazy compliment to get, man. But R.P. to Wolfie, man, he was a great guy.
16: And that was Troy's famous line at his induction ceremony, too, is all you wanted to hear was he could have played with us. So you sounded the same in that clip, too. Were you with one of those 34-year-old, 24-year-olds like you were talking about last week when you came into the league or not? I mean, with Old School as a nickname, maybe a little bit, but I don't know, maybe not quite in your self-scout.
15: I don't know. I think old school probably was talking about the way I played the
16: game. Your play style.
15: I think I had a lot of growing pains and some maturity issues that I had to work through, like many rookies do. I think that a 30-year-old, 20-year-old saying is probably for the top of the echelon when it comes to those mature dudes that come in ready to play.
17: Well, you sounded good. Maybe it was a preview of what you were going to do after football, post-football, here with us in the studio, here doing a show about the Pittsburgh Steelers. Vince, we're in a pause here in the Steelers offseason now. OTAs have wrapped up. The offseason program with the new coach, Mike McCarthy, and that staff has winded down. Everything's optional at this point until we get to July 28th, which is just about a month from now, a little over a month from now, until the Steelers report to St. Vincent College for another training camp. So I wanted to ask you, and start the show off today with this. What do you do during this time? It's a pause, right, in the offseason program. Players have options to either continue to go down to the South Side and work out and, you know, get additional coaching, watch film, I'm sure, here in the offseason, get private workouts somewhere on their own, or take some vacation time before the really hustle of an NFL season begins next month.
15: I mean, this is the most difficult time, I think, for a rookie, because you're in the NFL, but you don't know what to expect. You don't know what you really need to work on. I remember my rookie year, I just went back home. I was so excited to be in the NFL. I was so excited to be a part of the Steelers organization that I just went back to my hometown. I went and seen everybody. I went and seen teachers and old classmates, and I even went back to Florida State a little bit and was talking to some of my old coaches, and I spent a little bit of time training, but not as serious as it was when I actually became a vet. Once you become a salty vet, you kind of use that spring time to figure out what you need to work on with that extra month that you have, and you see how you can get yourself even more wired up before camp. I would always, immediately when we broke, I would take my wife. We would go on a nice little vacation somewhere to some island and check that off, because she knew I would be in pure isolation.
17: Nice.
15: I'd be in pure isolation.

0: that year in this break time?
1: I would always just focus as I got older. Like I said, I was always focused on what was happening inside of the division, the moves that our opponents that we knew we had to play twice a year were making, how they were constructing their teams, how they were building their teams. Any reports that I could hear about what was coming out, I would pay attention to stuff like that because you always just wanted to know, you know, what you were going to be up against. And the media does a great job of just telling everybody that.
2: You always know what's going on nowadays, too. Even just the difference of when you first started playing, you know, in the, you know, late 2010s or early 20-teens, however you want to position that. But, you know, now here in 2026, I mean, Adam Schefter, I mean, we get breaking news on our phones instantly when a player's contract is extended or terminated or someone's traded. I mean, it's instant now. So you could stay ahead of everything. And within the AFC North, I'm sure you had a lot of wide eyes open on what the Ravens, Bengals, and Browns were doing.
1: Absolutely, man. You got to stay locked in. If you want to be a professional, I think a huge part of that is knowing your opponent as well as you kind of know yourself or the best of your ability to be able to know that and just staying on the ins and ends by what's going on inside of your division.
3: What would be the big piece of your kind of individual training and development? I mean, because I guess a lot of people are like, oh, you're not really going to get faster once you're in the league, but you can probably do some stuff to improve your lateral quickness and you're trying to at least maintain during that 6 weeks, right? So that you do come, because I know Mike Tomlin would always say, as long as everyone shows up to camp in shape, conditioned, and ready to go, they can kind of figure out the rest from there.
1: That's a huge part of it. So like I said, when I was younger, I didn't really have a good strategy. My only strategy was just not to get tased on South Beach.
3: I mean, good. That's good. I know the beat writers too, we always hope for the same thing because we don't want to be out there looking at police reports for anyone either. So yes, don't do that.
1: So after I got, because, you know, James Harrison came back, I think my second year when I was playing for the Steelers. After I met James Harrison, he helped me really develop a system. And what I came up with was the fact that you beat your body down so much during the season that after the rest that you take in the spring, you really should spend the majority of that time building your body back up through weight training. And weight training and yoga and flexibility and just trying to build that muscle mass back up. And then once you get later and the weather's nicer outside and it's a little hotter, you can do some acclimation and you can get used to being like changing direction and work on quickness and speed, because usually speed and explosion are the things that come faster and you lose them faster. But just it takes a little bit more time to put on that muscle mass and to develop your body in that way. So I would spend probably like the whole time in the spring really just trying to get as strong as I could, get as flexible as I could. And then that last month right before camp, I would work on much more football-related things, change of direction, hook drops, covering people, a lot of one-on-ones, things like that.
3: And guys have also told me over the years, Ed, that like as far as maintaining your weight goes, you know that you're going to be sweating it out in training camp at La Trobe. Like you're probably going to lose some weight just from the long, hot days out at St. Vincent College. So I imagine that's part of the equation too.
1: Yeah, absolutely. I always used to like try to go as close to ketosis as I could. I would try to have like 100 grams of carbs, try to go into ketosis. But then when I get to camp, you're going to be sweating so much, you're going to be so tired. Then I just start pounding the carbs and just eating all of the carbs I could get.
2: I heard that word keto, my eyebrows went up because that's been my diet for the last 4 years, tried to stay away from the carbs. So that was going to be part of my next question to you is, you know, what's that program look like from that standpoint? Like, what are you eating? I mean, are you in the off season? It sounds like to me when you're building muscle mass, you're more protein, protein, protein, but you need those carbs once training camp starts because you got to have the energy, the fuel, right?
1: Well, yeah, for me, I kind of was like, man. So when I first got into the league, I was such a big thumping linebacker at Florida State that I actually went the complete opposite way, and I tried to get as small as possible. Well, after playing in the NFL for a year, I was like, I need mass. These linemen are really big. They're very strong. So I kind of tried to find like a nice little happy place in between there, and I tried to pack on a lot of muscle and get as strong as I could because I realized I was never going to turn my 4.7 into a 4.5. Yeah. Like I was never going to I wasn't going to magically become a covering linebacker. Yeah. So I was like, you know, I probably should just play inside of my strengths and do what I do exceptionally well.
2: Let your buddy Ryan Shazier do the covering. Right?
1: Yeah. You know, just do what I do exceptionally well.
2: You just crack those backs.
1: And I'll crack the guards and the backs. So exactly. I was trying to get as strong as possible, work on short area quickness, and just really focus on that part of my game. Be as healthy as possible, too, because you don't want any setbacks getting injured in training camp. That'll really throw you off. So just try to get my body as healthy as possible. Understand that football is a game of attrition, and you're going to have some breakdowns, so you just want to be as healthy as possible all the time.
3: That's how you show up on that, what is it, the NFI list? Is that what they call it? The or what's that list that you get, or PUP?

0: list.
1: Yeah, I mean, if you
2: physically
1: show up,
2: unable to perform.
1: Yeah, if you show up with an injury that happened away from facility, that's no good either. I imagine everybody's like pro day and combine weight is probably a little less than they're used to playing at or that they do play at, because everyone's trying to trim down and run the fastest 40 they possibly can at that time, right?
0: Yeah, for sure. So everybody would come in. And you don't really even find out what your real NFL weight is until like 2 years into the NFL. That's when you get it.
1: And then the team never updates it on the roster, and that's what you are forever, for better or worse.
0: I was talking to Ryan Shazier about this all the time, because he was actually heavier than me at his pro day. Like, at my pro day, I was 233.
1: Yeah, just
0: and at his pro day, he was 236.
1: So he was actually probably trying to, like, because I imagine what it's all relative to what is the perceived knock on you coming out. And I imagine some people are like, oh, does Shazier have enough, you know, body armor? Does he have enough sand in the pants to play linebacker at this level? So he probably wanted to show, like, I've got some more mass on me. And that is funny that he went that way and you went the other way.
0: Yeah.
2: And it comes full circle, because, you know, I know I'm going through it right now with my oldest son. He's a sophomore, you know, playing high school football. And last year, as a freshman in the district we are in, the freshmen dress with the varsity on Friday night, which is kind of neat. But you still went through all the, you know, here, how tall is he and what's his weight? So, you know, we had to plug it into an Excel sheet. They didn't actually do the measurements. So all of a sudden, there was a list of freshmen last year that he played with that I had coached for 4 years. I'm looking at these sizes and I'm thinking, he's not that big. But when you're at that age, you want on that roster, Vince, you want to have that size, you want to have that weight, especially if you're a lineman, right? You're trying to pump up an extra 20 or 30 pounds, where once you make it to the NFL, well, now you're trying to get, you know, crisp and in shape and trying to make plays happen.
0: Yeah, you want to optimize. I think that's the appropriate word. You just want to optimize your ability on the field and be able, like, you're not really concerned with it. Like, I mean, we'll transition into talking about Darnell Washington, his size.
1: Yeah.
0: And I'm like, guys, I don't care what he weighs. I want him to be difficult to tackle. I want him to be positive in the run game and in the pass game. And whatever size that is, for him to be able to play that way, that's just what size he is.
1: He's still listed at 264 on the Steelers roster. And like you were saying, you were listed at 233 your whole career. Yeah. Shazier was listed at 230 for his whole career. So
2: I mean, Darnell's like 280, right? 290.
1: Darnell went on the podcast last year with the St. Brown brothers.
2: With all respect, by the way.
1: And said he weighed 311.
2: 311.
1: Yeah.
2: What do you think, Vince?
0: He's a large man. But he's very athletic. So, I mean, when I was with him every day, we used to look at him. We're like, this is a large human.
1: Yeah.
0: He's very athletic. He's very fast. He's very strong. So I don't think you really need it.
1: That's why he's Mount Washington.
0: And he's a professional, too. Like, I think he knows. Like, he's not an immature guy. He's a good, great professional. He's a pro. He knows what his body needs.
1: He's Mount Washington. He's not Washington Hill or Washington Street. He's a mountain.
2: Hey, listen, 311 looks a lot different on 6'7 than 5'10. Right? I mean, if you're 5'10, 5'11, 311, it's not going to look like 6'7.
1: You'd be like that dude from UNC a couple years ago who was trying to come into the league, and he was like a center who was like 5'11, 3'10. I think he's still on a team.
0: Was a beast. Though. You remember him?
1: Yeah, Willie Lamb.
0: He was amazing, man.
1: I was very fascinated by him, because I'm like, is this going to work? Like, I guess it hasn't not worked yet, but I know some teams are like, yeah, could he play fullback?
0: It's very difficult for a center to snap and pull. I've only ever seen a couple of them. Like, the most athletic of athletic, like Kelsey's, the Pouncey's, and for a guy to be able to snap the ball and pull around, kick out.
1: He had to be doing different stuff. Although I really like the guy. We talked about him on the Friday show, Aaron Brewer for the Dolphins, who just got an extension to their center. He's fun to watch. And he's not 5'11", but he's probably like 6'1 or 6'2". He's probably the shortest center in the league.
2: You know, Vince, we do want to get into the nuts and bolts of the 2026 Pittsburgh Steelers, and we promise you we're going to do that, but you've opened up a novel to Brian and I, because you've played in the NFL at a high level. There's just so much to ask you and talk about your history, and, you know, from Florida State to the Pittsburgh Steelers. I mean, I mentioned it last week, and then I went back and listened to the show, and I never brought Bobby Bowden up with you again, and I really wanted to talk to you about that, so maybe today we'll get with that, especially here in the first hour, about one of the greatest college football coaches ever that recruited you, that you played for at Florida State. A lot of respect for Coach Bowden, so we'll get into that. But we'll also get into the current Pittsburgh Steelers. Brian, Vince, and I are going to rank the rooms, quarterback room, running back room, defensive line. Vince already yelled at me. He said, how are you putting the edge rusher separate than the defensive lineman? I said, I needed 10 subjects. We needed 10 things to rank, Vince. So the edge rushers are not with the defensive lineman. They're on their own. We'll get into that and more. It is the Steelers Standard. He's Brian Bacco. He's Vince Williams. I'm Ed Troop right here on Steelers Nation Radio, part of the Steelers Audio Network.
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13: Hoss's Steak and Seahouse. 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Hi, Western Pennsylvania. This is Edgar Snyder. I want to thank you for over 40 years of trusting my law firm. During those years, we've helped thousands of people just like you, our neighbors. We're here for you. We're here for our community. We're here for our region. If you've been seriously hurt in an accident, you need to talk to a lawyer, even if it's not us. If you do call us, know that you'll have the firm with over 40 years of experience fighting to get the money you deserve. And of course, there's never a fee unless we get money for you.
14: He wants to throw it after the bootleg. Oh, he's hit, and he's sacked back at the 34, at the 34-yard line by Vince Williams in his seventh year out of Florida State.
2: Vince, there we go. I got to turn my mic on. Instead of playing your highlights, I need to turn my mic on. Vince, we are not going to play your highlights from here on. We're still in the honeymoon phase with you, my friend. So we'll play some Vince Williams highlights, but eventually we're going to have to, like, you know, wean ourselves off of that. But there's a lot. Credit to you. Great NFL career, and we're pumped to have you again here with us this week.
0: Oh, man, I'm super excited to be here.
1: There were a couple champions were crowned over the weekend since we last talked.
2: That's right.
1: In the Big Four professional sports. So shout out to the New York Knicks. And then just last night, Carolina Hurricanes in the NHL.
2: Now, Brian, you gotta.
1: Did you see what the Canes, the trash talk from the Canes' social media account? I guess John Tortorella, the Vegas Knights coach, said a few days ago when they lost in Carolina, I'm going to leave my clothes here at the hotel. We'll be back. The Canes sent out at 1:06 a.m. We'll send them to you. Might take a few days, though. We're busy.
2: Now, Brian, I was, you know, 12 o'clock at night on Saturday. I was looking at my phone waiting for this Brian Bacco. Congratulations, Ed, on your New York Knicks.
1: I was asleep.
2: You were asleep. So just to bring Vincent on the conversation, I grew up a New York Knicks fan way back in the 80s and early 90s.
1: Everybody has now.
2: Everybody's a Knicks fan, but I'm an OG one. I go back to the Pat Riley as the head coach days, right? The Allen Houston days, the Patrick Ewing days, right? I can Latrell Sprewell when Spree was there for half a minute. Because growing up in Pittsburgh, we don't have an NBA team. So I thought to myself as a young kid, I said, well, where's the closest NBA city? Well, New York popped up in my mind. I said, well, New York's the closest. I forgot about Cleveland.
1: I was
2: going to
1: say, your geography
2: DC,
1: wasn't that great, but all right.
2: Even Philly was closer. Heck, at that point, maybe the Indiana Pacers were closer than the New York Knicks. I'm not sure. But that's and it was during the time that I grew up, it was all about Michael Jordan and the Bulls. And usually it was the Bulls and Knicks in the Eastern Conference Finals. So there was a lot of years where, you know, I was watching them on the primetime stage. Since then, though, boy, a lot of bad Knicks teams over the years. Big drought up until recently when Brunson, I mean, he's the man, led that charge. Finals MVP. He's an exciting player to watch. And yeah, pump for the Knicks. But you're right, Brian. All of a sudden, all these celebrities, all these people, there's Knicks fans everywhere.
1: First title since 73. I was rooting for the Spurs. I don't know. When I was like 10, the Spurs were really good. And then DeJuan Blair from Pitt went to play for the Spurs. So I liked them even more. But
2: whippy old guy.
1: Yeah, it was an interesting series. A lot of comebacks by the Knicks.
2: Are you an NBA guy at all, Vince?
0: Yeah, I'm an NBA guy. I'm a Lakers fan, so I will never, ever cheer for the Spurs.
1: Or the Knicks.
2: Or the Knicks.
0: But I do like the Knicks because Scott Perry had an interesting relationship with the Steelers, and he used to always come out to training camp, and Mike T would host him, and I got to know Scott really well. He was the GM for the Knicks from 2017 to 2023, and that's when I became a Knicks fan. So I actually started watching a lot of the Knicks games, and they became my East Coast team. I started cheering for him. So I was happy to see the Knicks pull this one off, man.
1: There you
0: it's
1: go.
0: Just
1: you,
0: big for him.
1: That reminds me, you never know who you're going to see at training camp with all the connections through the Steelers. And like, I remember interviewing Jason Kidd there 2 or 3 years ago, which was pretty cool. Tom Izzo came through, the legendary Michigan State coach. So yeah, there are always some celebrity sightings out there. It's not exactly Knicks courtside, but it's pretty cool.
2: I was going to say that, I mean, there's always ex-Steelers that make the trip up to Latrobe and be a part of that environment.
1: Yeah, of course the alumni. You expect
2: the
1: to
2: alumni,
1: see them.
2: Yeah.
1: You don't necessarily expect to see Jason Kidd standing on the sideline.
2: But you're exactly right, Brian. Yeah. I mean, they've brought in, during the course of the years, some outside Pittsburgh Steelers, especially within athletics. John Calipari, I think, has been up here.
1: Yes,
2: he's a moon
1: has,
2: guy.
1: For sure.
2: Coach Calipari, but he's a Moon Township guy, you know, who grew up around here. But I know I've seen him up there a bunch of times. But yeah, Vince, I mean, as a player in training camp, when they bring in motivational type speakers like that, I mean, is that something you guys look forward to?
0: Absolutely. We look forward to it, but also the motivational speakers that come in, they look forward to it too. It's something still magical and mystical about Latrobe, having that destination camp, having building the team camaraderie from the ground up, grassroots in it. Like, people really are intrigued with that. It's a great thing that people want to be a part of. And we look forward to having them in, just bringing those different perspectives in, having coaches that win from different areas. You know, sometimes it's interesting and it's beneficial to have a coach that doesn't really coach football, or a person that's had success away from football, to bring in and kind of tie a nice bow around just winning characteristics, like what it takes just to win in life in different sports and different avenues. It's nice to hear those perspectives from those guys when they come into camp.
1: Yeah, I know when I interviewed Jason Kidd and Tom Izzo, they both kind of said some version of that, of like, we kind of like to see how Tomlin runs this and just the Steelers organization overall, how they run this camp. Now, the Mavs GM was there too. I don't think he learned from them to trade Luka Doncic to the Lakers, but that's a topic for a whole other day.
2: Vince, I wanted to ask you, and again, as I promised before the break, we are definitely getting into the current Pittsburgh Steelers, but just a few more notes on your playing career. You mentioned last segment James Harrison, so I'm curious who kind of helped you in your off-season program. Was he your mentor when you were here, or did you have another mentor when you first became a Pittsburgh Steeler that you looked up to or talked to try to help you, or even just voluntarily helped you early on in your Pittsburgh Steelers career?
0: I wouldn't say I had one mentor. I think just having the veterans on the Pittsburgh Steelers at the time was very beneficial to what I had going on. Those guys really put their arm around me, mostly because they knew that I had to contribute right now because of the injury to Larry Foote. And James is just one of those guys that, you know, he seems like a mean dude, but he's really a teddy bear heart. He's really a dude that really wants to help you. He's a guy that wants to help you. He wants to invest, but his standard is extremely high. You know, he's a very disciplined person, so he requires you to be very disciplined as well, and very consistent as well. So that's why he doesn't really reach out and help everybody, because a lot of people can't, you know, stand up to that standard. But as soon as he came in, I told the equipment guys, I was like, put his locker right next to mine. Like, this dude has valuable information that I need to know. Put his locker right here. And when he came, he just has all of these boxes full of supplements and pills and specialized fish oils from Lithuania that you've never seen before. And I'm just like, Debo, I'm going to take everything that's in your locker.
2: And he was after you, so I should stand corrected. He wouldn't have been there when you first became a Pittsburgh Steeler, right? James Harrison was
0: right
2: after
0: I think maybe a year or two after. That's when he came back from Cincinnati.
2: Wow. Yeah, incredible.
1: I think Motes, when we had him on a few months back, said kind of the same thing of like, he was almost like, do I even go up and approach James Harrison? Or like, how do I even navigate this guy in the locker room? So he was like, I'm a professional athlete myself, and I've been in the league for 4 years, but like, I'm even kind of like, all right, what's this guy's deal?
0: Hilarious Arthur Motes, James Harrison's story.
1: All right, let's go. We love Motes, by the way. He's the nicest man in the world.
0: Everybody wants to work out with James Harrison. It's a thing. You see James Harrison, he always wakes up at like 3 o'clock in the morning. He's always doing these 5 o'clock workouts. So everybody wants to work out with James. So the first person to want to work out with James when James comes back is Arthur Motes. And Arthur Motes works out with him one day, completely blows out both triceps.
1: Oh, no.
2: Wow. Oh, my. One and done.
0: Debo had him doing like 100 sets of tricep skull crushers.
1: Oh, poor Motes.
0: Completely blows out both triceps.
1: But Motes came back from that, right?
0: He absolutely did. But I was like, you know what? I don't think I want to work out with James Harrison. I think I'm going to stick to the 6:30 workout, 7 o'clock workout. I like my triceps.
1: There's a downside to it. It can backfire. You're like, oh, man, if I do this, I'm going to look like this guy. But you don't necessarily see the other side of it.
0: Man, that was funny.
2: I mean, James Harrison is still working out like that. I mean, you watch these videos post NFL career, and he's still getting after it. He has not slowed down at all.
0: Nah, absolutely not, man. The guy's amazing, man.
2: He is a beast. How about on the flip side? Did you take anybody underneath your wing, or maybe currently? Is there any current Pittsburgh Steeler that you still? I mean, you mentioned Nick Herbig last week, didn't you?
0: Yeah, but I can't really claim any of these dudes. I just try to be a solid vet, man. When everybody asked me anything, I was just giving valuable information.
2: Yeah.
0: I used to have treatment people come to my house. I used to open up my homes. Like, if you guys want to come over here and have access to what I have access to. And I just used to try to speak life into my segment, into my units, and just tell them, like, you know, you can make it. You know, if you have a great plan, I mean, God already blessed you with a tremendous amount of athletic ability. You made it this far. You know, all you can do now is just try to pour back into yourself and pay yourself and take it serious, and you'll be okay.
1: Yeah, that's the cool thing about it, too. I mean, there's so much there's bridges from, like, every era of the Steelers to the next era of the Steelers. Like, when you look at the guy, some of the guys that Cam Hayward played with, and now he's taking that and passing it on to guys that are still playing today, and then someday when Cam retires 16 more years from now, the guys that are had played with him and have the connections to Troy and Big Snack and, you know, Debo and Vince by extension, then they'll be able to pass that on to the next. So that's the beautiful thing about it, is the lineage.
0: I think locking up somebody like Herbig in the next round of these draft picks was very important to be able to tie that bridge together, because Herbig has played with Cam.
1: Yeah.
0: You know, he was coached with me.
1: Yeah.
0: He's seen PZ Jr. He has close proximity to Steeler Nation and what it really means to be a Steeler. And I think those ties are important. We got to keep that going and keep paying it forward.
1: Yeah, you never want the chain. You want the links in the chain to continue as long as you possibly can.
2: We are talking with Vince Williams. He's in studio with us here today, all week long here on The Standard. Vince, we're pumped to have you along with us. Coming up in our second hour, we are going to dive into the rooms, the quarterback room, running back room, defensive line room, all the rooms, and we're going to rank them from, I don't want to say worst to best, but definitely the best. Once we get to number one, that'll be our what we feel.
1: Oh, we're going to go in reverse order.
2: We're going to reverse order.
1: Oh, we'll start. You're throwing a curveball at me. Yeah, I thought we were going to go, okay.
2: Get your research. Vince is over there punching things away right away in his phone. He's trying to make some phone calls to some assistant coaches that he knows to try to figure out who's in that room. But I got all the names, so we're good there. So we're going to do that in our second hour. But I did want to talk this hour with both of you about what Brian and I talked about off air, that it was about a year ago that things were very quiet, just like they are now. I was on vacation. I think, Brian, you were on vacation too, weren't you? And we'll both be on vacation next 2 weeks.
1: Yeah, I mean, like Vince knows, that time of the year, I mean, the NFL kind of goes dark for the most part, unless you have some GMs that are in the lab cooking some stuff up.
2: It's like,
1: and sometimes Omar Khan is that GM.
2: 8 o'clock in the morning, and my two sons come running into the room and say, "Dad, the Steelers have acquired Jalen Ramsey." And I said, "What are you talking about? Jalen Ramsey is going to be a Pittsburgh Steeler? Yeah, Mika's out. And all of a sudden,
1: that's what I remember. The thing I remember, the way of that like trickle down effect, was the Steelers are trading for Jalen Ramsey. I was like, "Oh wow, that's huge." And then I was like, "And they're trading," and someone that's like, "They're trading away Minka." I was like, "Wow, that's really huge. Okay."
2: And then Jonnu Smith on the back end of it as well, which at the time looked like a good trade because Jonnu Smith was coming off a pretty good year with the Miami Dolphins. We know how that played out last season here in Pittsburgh, no longer with the Steelers now. But do we think there's maybe something cooking, possibly, Brian or Vince, of another move to be made? Or are we pretty much settled on this current roster that we have?
0: I mean, you can't say. You never know what Omar has up his sleeve. I would like to say that this team looks like a complete team and they're ready to go compete and they're ready to go into training camp and kind of iron out some things. But you never know what Omar, man. He's a mad scientist.
1: This will dovetail with our discussion of the rooms kind of from, you know, top to bottom. It's like, you look at them, I'm not really sure where you would logically add to. But, I mean, then again, like to Vince's point, I mean, last year, I probably would have said the same thing, and the idea of swapping one of the pillars of your defense for a future Hall of Famer like Jalen Ramsey was very far afield from anything I would have had in mind. So, yeah.
2: Exactly.
1: You never know. I'd be surprised if a move of that magnitude is made again. But certainly, I mean, even in years past, like, it's not a huge trade, but I remember one year I was at the beach, they signed Larry Ogunjobi because he was kind of still hanging around on the open market after I think he failed a physical with the Bears, maybe. I'm sure there have been other moves too as I look back. But yeah, that one was seismic, and I think you're always stunned if that's going to happen, and certainly not 2 years in a row.
2: That one worked out pretty well too with bringing Larry O in on that defensive line years back. I'm with both of you. I mean, it's hard to look at this roster and envision that there's another need to be made. I think Omar Khan and that front office between free agency at the beginning of the spring and then that draft as well addressed a lot of needs, upgraded in a lot of different areas. But again, last year at this time, we're all sitting on the beach relaxing, and then all of a sudden you find out one of your fan favorites and cornerstones of the franchise at the time, Mika Fitzpatrick, was no longer going to be a Pittsburgh Steeler. Vince, as a player in the locker room, when a vet like that gets traded or leaves via free agency, is it a shockwave through it, or is it just a business, right? It's just you're just moving forward.
0: Slightly, but the business is the business. I think what they got back helps kind of smooth over, because when you're like, "Man, we just lost Minka," but we're like, "Oh, we got Ramsey." So, you know what I mean? It helps work everything out, especially the personality types. Like, you're, like, we're just taking, if we're not talking about the physical ability, I think switching out a guy like Minka for a guy like Ramsey, like an alpha for an alpha, I think that helps too.
1: Yeah, I think players probably at least could understand the vision with that. I imagine it's different, and this is something that you never experienced in your Steelers career. Very probably no Steelers have ever experienced this based on the way the franchise operates. But, like, for guys who are on, in other franchises where you're just trading away a great player for – nothing or a future draft pick, that's probably when you're like
2: Pittsburgh Pirates. All right, I'm sorry.
1: You're just you're kind of just making our current team worse, and like, what does that mean for me this year?
2: Honestly, I'm not trying to dog our Buccos, but that was
1: they had a rough weekend too.
2: Now, that was the first thing I thought of when you just said that. I'm like, to be in that locker room, and I know it's a different sport, but it's a professional sport, same as, you know, football. When you start trading away your stars and in return you're getting prospects, what type of message does that send towards the locker room?
0: Not a good one.
2: Not a good one, that's for sure. When we come back, we're going to finish up hour number one to talk about some of the moves that were made via free agency coming up in for the Pittsburgh Steelers so far. We'll get Vince's takes on some of the moves that upgraded this roster. Maybe get some draft thoughts from you as well. Hour number two, though, we will rank from 10 to 1 the rooms by position for the Pittsburgh Steelers and how we feel about them going into training camp next month. He's Brian Bacco. He's Vince Williams. I'm Ed Troop. It is the Steelers Standard here on Steelers Nation Radio, part of the Steelers Audio Network.
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14: To his left and Duke Johnson. Big rush. He's hit and he's sacked. Vince Williams with the sack for the Pittsburgh Steelers. And that's number 8 on the year.
2: Vince Williams is now paying me $10 per clip. So they're going to continue to go, Brian, until we work up to over 100. Just kidding. I'm just joking. Vince Williams here on the Steelers Standard with us all week long. I'm Ed Troop alongside Brian Bacco. And again, we're starting each segment off with some Vince Williams love. Why not? He's made the trip in here from the North Hills, as has Brian, to join us all week long here on the Steelers Standard.
1: Yeah, we got to start carpooling.
2: Yeah, seriously, you guys can.
1: Although where you are up in Pine, I guess, I mean, you probably just hop on 79. And
2: straight
1: jump
2: shot
1: down that
0: absolutely
1: way.
0: Absolutely. It takes no time.
1: Yeah. For me, it's a little, actually, it's weird being a little further south. It's not necessarily easier to get to. I got to go over the bridge and all that good stuff.
2: Vince, when you came into the city for the first time from the airport area, I'm guessing, through the Fort Pitt Tunnel, you see the city for the first time. What was your take? Because a lot of people who are not Pittsburghers or their first time in Pittsburgh always talk about that wow moment when you come through the tunnel.
0: I know this is going to sound cheesy, but it was like showing up to the Wizard of Oz in a way.
2: Okay.
0: It was nighttime too, so I'm just getting in, and that's beautiful. Like, you don't anticipate.
2: Yes.
0: Usually the pictures you see of Pittsburgh aren't very flattering.
1: Yeah. Yeah.
0: But man,
1: a lot of terrain.
0: But when you drive through the tunnel and at nighttime and it's all lit up, man, That's a beautiful sight, man. It's something I'll never forget. I always tell people, I'm like, come through the tunnel. When you arrive at night, you're going to see. Like, every family member that has came for a game, when they come through the tunnel and they see it, they're like, this is a beautiful place.
1: Big for Pitt football recruiting. Like, they always want to make sure, hey, you know, we get them from the airport, you know, make sure they're looking up and not down at their phone when we come through the tunnel so they can see the view. Like, yeah, I could do this for 4 years.
2: It's something that, you know, those of us that have grown up around here, you know, I just did it yesterday. I think we were talking. I was down on the North Shore yesterday with my boys. You know, did that trip like I did thousands of times before. But I will say, I'm with you, man. And not, again, not to sound cheesy, but even yesterday coming through, you know, I always look to my left, AccuShore, PNC Park. There was a Pirates game yesterday going on, so I'm looking over there, and it is special, you know, when you go down through there for sure. But at nighttime, even better with all the lights, especially if the stadium lights are on too.
0: Oh yeah,
2: that's always a good take. Let's talk about the current Pittsburgh Steelers. Coming up in our next hour, we're going to rank these rooms. So let's set it up for you. I want to talk about the offseason moves. We'll start on offense, and Rico Dowdle signed. Of course, Kenny Gainwell goes to the Tampa Bay Bucks. We're just talking about the Tampa Bay area. Signs a free agent deal, leaves the Steelers. Steelers MVP last season, team MVP out. Rico Dowdle in. Dowdle has a lot of upside, Vince.
0: Oh, he absolutely does, man. I think he's a very physical punisher running back. He's a veteran guy, and I think he's going to add a tremendous amount of value. Very fast, too. Like, immediately. He's going to make immediate impact in the running game. So I don't think we're going to miss our MVP that much. I think he'll be able to come in and contribute right away.
1: Yeah, not fun to tackle, Rico Dowdle. That's how you rack up 1,000 yards plus in back-to-back seasons. Just randomly had the thought, I wonder when the last time the Steelers team MVP wasn't on the team the following year. I bet that hasn't happened very often.
2: Maybe never. Maybe retirement. He retires the following year.
1: I mean, but before you retire, you're probably not still playing at team
2: high
1: MVP
2: level.
1: Caliber
2: yeah.
1: level in your final season. So maybe I'll try to look that up. I'll do a little side quest.
0: Man,
1: here.
0: I'll do you one better. When has an MVP not been on the team the year before he won MVP?
1: Yeah.
0: And
1: yeah,
0: also
1: right,
0: not on
1: yeah,
0: the team after he wins.
1: Yeah, that's a bizarre
0: that's
1: one,
0: crazy.
1: Too.
2: Good call. Yeah, because that would be Kenny G's take. You know,
1: Kenny Gainwell,
2: one year.
1: He was a shooting star through the Steelers' orbit. 1 year.
2: Well, I also think Kenny Gainwell excelled in this Arthur Smith offense from last year because they threw the ball out of the backfield. We would come on this show during the fall every week and go over the team numbers, and the rushing numbers were always almost last in the league, but the receiving yardage out of the backfield was one of the best in the league. And, you know, Arthur Smith, Brian, you were down. You would ask him that question, as a lot of other media folks would do, and he would simply say, this offense isn't so much designed to be running the ball as much as it is throwing to the running backs out of the backfield.
1: I don't know how much of that was a Rodgers thing, too, though. I think Aaron likes to get rid of it pretty quick as well. So I think you'll still see decent amount of that in Mike McCarthy's offense. But he's going to want guys lining up all over. Kenny Gainwell lined up all over, too. I mean, look at the famous play in Detroit where Rodgers split him out wide and he ran a go and somehow made that catch and scored on it. So I think Rico Dowdle's maybe slept on a little bit as a route runner and pass catcher. I think they're going to be using him in that way in training camp. People will see it out in Latrobe.
2: I think, I don't want to say it's going to be an upgrade, but what I like the difference between Kenny Gainwell and Rico Dowdle is I think Dowdle will be more of your pounding running back, running the football, right? Going up the middle. And that's why I wanted to ask you, Vince, are you more of a football guy that is run first, pound the football, set up the pass later, or the newer NFL where it's more of just, as we just said, throwing out of the backfield? Like, where do you stand on that?
0: Man, to be honest with you, I'm all about using what you have. I think the game plan should work around the players that you have on your team. And I think the more versatile you can be, the best. I think the best thing to be able to do is to do everything. When you have to run it, be able to run it. When you have to sit back there and pass it, be able to pass it. And I think now we're just so balanced that we have a powerful run game that we can get in there. And we can get those tough yards and short when it's like third and short, we can pound it in there. And we can also spread it out and throw the ball around to some talented wideouts as well. So I think the closest that you can get to being balanced is what you're really trying to look for.
2: Let the game speak to you. Let it play out and then go from there. Wide receiver-wise, the Steelers finally addressed wide receiver number two. They lacked that quite a bit over the last few years. They tried and failed multiple times. They finally bring in a true number two behind DK Metcalf and Michael Pittman Jr. From the Indianapolis Colts. They acquire him via trade. They also draft Jeremy Bernard out of Alabama, who's very talented. So all of a sudden, that wide receiver room looking a lot better than it did last year.
0: Absolutely. A guy like Michael Pittman Jr., just strong hands. He's about business. Very serious guy. No nonsense. I think for the most part, the wide receivers room has kind of had a diva issue, I would like to say, over the last couple of years. But I think now we've taken a huge step forward in maturity, and we've brought some guys that are very, very serious, very down to earth. They're definitely more team first guys and less me guys, and I think it's going to pay dividends.
1: Yeah, I think so too. And with Pittman, I mean, he was always willing to do the little things, but he was also a guy who put up 1,000 yards in a season for the Colts, so can do both for sure. And I think you need that when you're coming here, you're not the alpha. DK Metcalf is here and he's back from last season's roster. So role allocation and role recognition even is probably a big part of it too. So if you're Omar Khan, you make that move knowing that's not going to be a problem with Michael Pittman Jr. He's been on some bad teams in his career so far in the NFL. He's been through the quarterback revolving door with the Colts. Now, he's been on some okay teams too, but this is a guy who probably at this stage of his career, he wants to win, and that's what it's all about for him.
2: No doubt. And DK Metcalf continues to be wide receiver number one. Now, his numbers last year weren't as explosive off the paper than I think a lot of us were expecting, and I thought a lot of that had to do with the lack of a number two wide receiver, right, Vince? Because if you don't have another threat across the way, you can double down on that top guy and limit his ability. He still had strong numbers, don't get me wrong, but I think DK is in track to have a big year in 2026, mainly because now you have another threat on the other side with Michael Pittman Jr.
0: Absolutely. I think, you know, DK was going against brackets every single play.
2: Right.
0: Everybody was rolling coverage over to his side. And I mean, you would have to be a fool not to consider how explosive he is. But having some other talent in that room and more versatility in that room where you have guys that you can slide and put in different positions and put different places, that's going to open up the game for DK where you just don't have to focus on him and bracket him. He's still going to see his fair share of brackets.
1: Sure.
0: People are going to, they're going to bracket him. But, you know, once other guys start eating, then it's going to kind of ease up for him.
1: Yeah, because he's one of those receivers who can still win a game for you if you don't pay him the proper attention and he just goes off. Like, he's still DK Metcalf. I know he didn't really do that last season with the Steelers, but yeah, maybe there's more meat on that bone. And Jeremy Bernard, too. I mean, I had someone ask me over the weekend, where was I? I guess I was probably at like a friend party Friday night out at North Park. So I'm like, who's going to be the Steelers slot receiver? I was like, Well, I think Bernard can do it for sure, but I don't know that you're going to have that like de facto slot receiver in Mike McCarthy's offense. I think he really does want to move guys around. Now, within reason, I mean, right. DK Metcalf is you want him on the Autobahn, as Mike McCarthy calls it, on the outside and running that red line more often than not because he's just a freak show. But when you have a matchup to exploit, I mean, put him in there, put Pittman in there, and then certainly Bernard and Roman Wilson brings a different skill set to that slot receiver role too. I'll be curious to see how the division of labor works out once they start getting out there in Latrobe and running some plays for everyone to see.
2: And one of the big camp battles we're going to see is for that number three wide receiver spot wherever they line up, and that'll be the rookie Jeremy Bernard out of Alabama against Roman Wilson, who gets a new lease on life, if you will, with the Pittsburgh Steelers.
1: New number, too.
0: Yeah, man, it's great for him. I'm excited for him. When I was coaching with the Steelers, man, I used to watch him in practice every day, and I'm like, man, we got to find a way to use this
1: guy.
0: He's
1: a jet off the line of scrimmage.
0: He's so explosive. He's so quick. And he's another one of those team-first guys. Even back to his tape when he was at Michigan, he's a willing blocker.
1: Yeah.
0: He's a guy that'll put his hand to the pile and really do pretty much anything you ask him to do. I just hope he stays healthy and that we can get a nice little battle. I'm a big fan of competition. Like, I think those two dudes are wired right, and no matter what, we're going to get a really good competition. It's going to make both of those guys way better.
2: I've said this story a few times, Double B, to you, and Vince, this will be the first time. I have a couple friends who are, they eat, sleep, and drink Michigan football, right? Now, and I have a couple other buddies that are like that with Penn State football. So anytime the Steelers make a move with either Michigan or Penn State, I have a phone call to make or a text message to put out there and say, hey, what do you think of this guy? I haven't really heard much about him. When the Steelers drafted Roman Wilson, I had multiple Michigan people tell me, you just got the next Hines Ward. And I was like, really? Yes, from a blocking, catching, and traffic standpoint, everything, he's there. We haven't seen that yet, but if that potential is anywhere near a Hines Ward and it eventually comes out, wow, Steelers could have something there. But it has to come out. Has not come up as of yet.
1: But I also kind of hate when we do that, when it's like that. Now you're putting such high expectations on a guy where it's like, just let him be Roman Wilson.
2: Let him be him.
1: To an extent, you know? So I know, I mean, that's your buddy saying that, but there were also, that was popping up in the blogs and the aggregator headline stuff too. And I was like, did the Steelers just get the next Hines Ward? And it's like, just hold the phone for a second. Like, let the guy play.
2: Oh, no doubt.
1: A little bit. He can be really good.
2: I'm just reporting what was said.
1: No, I know. I hear you. But it's just like one of my.
2: I got you.
1: It's just like nails on a chalkboard sometimes when I hear that kind of stuff. But I know that's what we do. Also, speaking of receivers, he was not an addition the magnitude of Michael Pittman Jr. or even Jeremy Bernard. But I know the receiver they picked up last week caught your eye, Vince. I mean, just in absurd, you know, the relative athletic score and the spark score and stuff. This Joaquin Davis, who was an undrafted free agent last year out of NC Central, 6'4", 194, 4'3", 6'40", 42-inch vertical, 10'4", broad jump. I mean, they don't make many humans who can do that, but he also had one 100-yard receiving game in his final year at NC Central against Elon. So he's a project, I would say.
0: Man, I just love the wide receivers that we bring in. Like, if anybody can make it work at wide receivers, the Pittsburgh Steelers can make it work at wide receiver, man. So I'm a big fan of his athleticism. When I seen those numbers, it just popped off the screen to me. I'm like, man, have we found another undrafted gem for the Pittsburgh Steelers? I mean, Pittsburgh Steelers undrafted, and he's a wide receiver. I don't know. I'm not sleeping on him. I'm just saying, I think the dude might be able to play.
1: You never know. He might not even make it to training camp. But if he does, maybe he'll be out there and make some plays.
2: Hey, listen, you heard it here first. Vince Williams has thrown it out there. He's saying this could be a potential guy for us, Vince. So we're going to, if it happens, we can credit you. We could come back to you right here on this audio clip.
1: For the record, he spent some time last year with the Broncos and Vikings, I believe, on their practice squads. I don't think he even played in any preseason games, but hey, Joaquin Davis out of NC Central. Maybe you'll see him running around out there, a tall drink of water at St. Vincent College. With the
0: receivers. At this point, it's all upside.
1: Yeah.
0: You know what I mean?
2: That's right.
0: Like, it's all upside. What do you lose?
2: Absolutely.
0: Everything to gain, nothing to lose. You never know.
1: Yeah, if it's the last guy in the room, you might as well bet on some traits and see what happens.
2: Quickly on the offensive line.
1: Could be a gunner, too. People always kind of overlook that. And you just get on
2: special
1: there and
2: teams.
1: Run down on special teams if the guy can tackle it all.
2: Quickly on the offensive line before we wrap up hour number one. We'll start hour number two off with the defensive adds. And again, we're going to rank each room. But on the offensive line, just a couple moves. Brock Hoffman's brought in as a free agent, can play center, also guard. They did move. I mean, internally, You know, you got Troy Fontano and Mason McCormick. They go from the right side to the left side. Steelers still need to find out what they're going to do at the other guard position, whether it's Spencer Anderson, Brock Hoffman now brought in, maybe Jennings Dunker, who's drafted out of Iowa. He works his way maybe into the lineup. At the tackle spot, again, we're not sure about Broderick Jones, if he'll be ready or not be ready by the time training camp gets underway and what his playing status will be for 2026. We know Max Onuachor will be in the mix. And Dylan Cook, who played very well towards the end of last season on that offensive line, Vince.
0: Oh, man, like I said, I love the competition. It is so nice because, I mean, it's a wealth of riches at this point. Like, we got guys that actually can play. They've proven, they've shown they can play. We got a lot of young guys with a lot of upside. I just think it's an exciting time to look at the offensive line. And at least we know we're going to have them for a couple years to be able to figure this out, too, because they're all pretty young.
1: And the thing is, I mean, we're talking about additions to the roster this offseason. They didn't really do much in free agency on the O-line. Brock Hoffman is really the only outside guy that
2: that's
1: I can.
2: It.
1: Yeah. So otherwise, it's kind of like, hey, we've built these homegrown units here. Let's see what they can do.
2: When we start hour number two, we will go over our defense. That's coming up next as far as additions made via free agency and the draft this past offseason. And then we'll also rank each room. He's Vince Williams. He's Brian Bacco. I'm Ed Troop. It is the Steelers Standard here on Steelers Nation Radio, part of the Steelers Audio Network.
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14: Protected to his left, and Duke Johnson. Big rush. He's hit, and he's sacked. Vince Williams with the sack for the Pittsburgh Steelers, and that's number 8 on the year.
2: Hour number 2 here on the Steelers Standard. I am Ed Troop alongside Brian Bacco and Vince Williams in studio with us again this week here on the Standard. And again, playing back some of Vince's highlights over his NFL career with the Pittsburgh Steelers. That sack there that you just heard, and by the way, shout out to Bill Hillgrove with a lot of those calls for us.
1: Legend.
2: Yep, absolutely. And Vince, that was your 8th sack of the season that year, it sounds like, or at least what Bill just described. So that was pretty good. You were humming right along.
0: I had a good season that year, man. It was all off beating running backs, too. And I'll never forget. We were, it's a funny story. I was in a training room, and Mike Tomlin was in there, and Kevin Cobra was in there. And there was a graphic that popped up on ESPN. They were talking about the Steelers. And they were like, Vince Williams is the only Pittsburgh Steelers defensive player that wasn't drafted in the first or second round pick that's going to start this year. And I'm like, oh, man, that's terrible. And Kevin Cope was like, oh, don't worry about it, Vince, man. He was like, if you can't go backwards and cover, then you need to work on going forward so we can just rush you every play. And sure enough, that year I just took off with the sacks. I started going after quarterbacks. It was kind of funny.
1: I guess those running backs that were trying to pass protect against you weren't doing backs on backers in training camp. Or else they might have been a little bit more ready.
0: They weren't prepared. They didn't know what they were getting into.
2: And as we were told last week by you, you were undefeated at Steelers training camp in that drill, right?
0: Never lost one.
1: And then even 8 sacks in 2017, were those 8 single, like solo sacks, or did you split any? Do you remember off the top of your head?
0: It's really 8.5, but I gave Cam Hayward one.
1: That's right. We talked about that.
0: I gave Cam Hayward a half of one because he was just big and he tackled me and the quarterback together.
1: This is a random thought. So the NFL is obviously cool with splitting sacks. The statisticians, the scorekeepers, Cam's best friends, they're up in the booth. They decide how to divvy that up. Why even have half sacks? And if you're going to have half sacks, a third sack? Could you have a third of a sack if 3 of you gang up on a dude? I don't know. That's just
0: there would be war in a locker room if you split sacks into 3s. Like, it's already hard yeah. enough just trying
1: then
0: to
1: should get... they get rid of the half sack? Just make a ruling? Make a determination, you know. You don't do half tackles.
0: I mean, you're looking at this point in the NFL, it's $1 million a sack.
1: Yeah.
0: So taking a sack away from a guy is
1: you
0: like taking away.
2: That's a big deal.
0: Incentives based.
1: You'd have to get the players union involved with anything if you change stuff.
0: It can get really bad. People care about those sacks and interceptions. Mm-hmm. They care about those. So I don't know if you can split them down, water them down any more than you already have them watered down.
1: There's a lot of different things you could do with stats. Like, I remember thinking last year, Cam has to lead the league in like batted passes that lead to a pick. Like, they don't have assists in NFL defensive stats, but
2: he'd be up there.
1: Maybe that should be a thing. I always thought in basketball, if you take a charge, you should get a steal, but yeah. I don't think it should be a thing.
0: That's a great thought. I've never thought about that
1: it's
0: before.
1: It's a turnover. You're getting the ball back for your team. Yeah. So
0: always think about defensive linemen that force holding calls.
1: Yeah.
0: Or even like a Torrey Smith. When Joe Flacco used to just bomb it to Torrey, and Torrey
1: yeah.
0: used to pull all those
1: draw
0: passes.
1: The DPI,
0: he
1: yeah.
0: used to get DPIs, and I'm like, man, this guy's like the Dennis Rodman of wide receivers.
1: It's not showing up in your box score anywhere.
0: It's not,
1: though.
0: But it's yeah. that's a 30-yard play right there.
1: Yeah.
2: That's why they always say football is the ultimate team sport, because everybody has to do their job, all 11 on that field. If one doesn't do their job here, it can impact the other play and vice versa. One excels yeah, here, and like, helps the other.
1: Pro Football Reference, Stathead, PFF, like they probably have all sorts of crazy stats too that you can track, but not a lot of them have made it into the, you know, normal quote unquote like casual fan stats. But yeah, that the half sacks have always kind of confused me. It's like, you don't have half.
2: How do you get a
1: tackles,
2: half?
1: Yep. But You can, I guess you have combined tackles, so they kind of just split that off into its own category entirely.
2: Fellas, we were talking before we wrapped up the first hour about additions on offense for the Pittsburgh Steelers via free agency in the draft. Let's talk defense, and then our next two segments, we'll spend some time ranking each room from 10 through 1. On the defensive line, one addition. So, Brian, you were talking before the break how the offensive line they only had one free agent addition. Well, the same for really the defensive line, too, in Sebastian Joseph Day, the free agent defensive lineman from the Tennessee Titans. Big addition for that Steeler defensive line.
0: Yeah, absolutely, man. I think he's going to be able to come and contribute. We just need help. I mean, Cam can't do it for that much longer. I know we say that every year, right? And I'm not dissing Cam. But, if, I mean, he's like on the LeBron track, right? Like, how long are we going to keep holding on to him being able to be as dominant as he is? We got to try to get some reinforcements around him and help him out some.
1: But that position.
0: He's 37. He's 36.
1: He's already passed that meme. He's passed.

0: Tom Brady's going to be eyeing you up and attacking you and going at you. But D linemen, I get it why Cam and Calais Campbell and some of those guys keep going well into their 30s, because you can still push a dude over until you're 45.
1: Yeah, but then it comes down to the mental toughness.
0: Yeah, you know, you got to have the fortitude there, too.
1: Like, to be able to rebuild your body, you know, I don't even know. I could not imagine what Cam Hayward feels after a game. Because, you know, it's not finesse. A lot of times with finesse, the leaning on finesse gets you out of those double teams, gets you out of that pounding in that fight. Like, he's like George Foreman now. You know what I mean? Now he's just sitting in there. He's just tanking the punches. Like, oh, I'm going to punch you
0: and
1: harder.
0: And I'm going to hit you really hard one time.
1: Yeah, I'm going to punch you harder. You're going to punch me. And, I mean, at that age, it's like, man, I couldn't imagine what he feels like to be able to keep going out there and doing it. The mental toughness has to be at an all-time high.
0: All right, another tangent. We could go off on a lot of tangents. We've been teasing when we're going to rank the things. We might not even get to it today. Who the heck knows?
2: Who knows?
0: That's why we got three shows.
2: Wouldn't be the
0: week.
2: First time, Brian.
0: Doesn't matter. That's what we told you when you first sat down with us, Vince. We're just shooting the breeze on here most of the time. We have structure, and we throw structure out the window. Aaron Donald. You think he's going to come back and play this year? Because I know it's been talked about since they traded for Myles Garrett. He's 35, and he's a classic example of raw power, yes, but also a lot of finesse in his game, which is why he's one of the GOATs. What do you think is going to happen with AD?
1: That would shock me if he came back.
0: Yeah.
1: From a football perspective, I don't think Aaron Donald has anything to gain from coming back and playing
0: another
1: snap.
0: He's been out two full seasons.
1: I don't even think you can pay him enough, because he would right. come back in and probably make more money than he made his last year, because he's so valuable. I just,
0: otherwise, why do it?
1: Why I don't
0: to
1: know.
0: Win again, I guess, to play with Myles Garrett?
1: He already won. I mean, he has one of the most productive careers from start to finish that I've ever seen a dude have. I mean, definitely in the time when I was playing football. I mean, who's done more than Aaron Donald?
0: Yeah, I don't think he's going to come back either. I mean, didn't he say even, like, and he retired, quote-unquote, early. You know, Vince, you retired, quote-unquote, early. You're seeing got J.J. Watt. You know, you're seeing more guys do this. But, like, even when Aaron Donald hung it up at, I guess he was 32, he was like, I'm full. I feel full.
2: Yeah, so, he had nothing else left. The gain, basically what you just said, Vince, too.
1: People always say that, too. They always told me that. They were like, when it's time for you to retire, you'll know. And, It's a very true statement, you know, because you wake up one day and you're like, I'm good. This is good. I've had all the football I could tolerate. People ask me all the time, do I miss it? I'm like, I miss the camaraderie.
0: Yeah.
1: I miss hanging out with my teammates. I miss the locker room.
0: And you got that for another year a couple seasons ago when you coached.
1: Yeah, so. I'm like, nah, man, I'm good. I had my fill of football. I played since I was six.
0: Yeah.
1: And Donald played for a long time.
0: Right.
1: You know what I mean?
0: And AD had the ultimate, you know, he did win the ring. So, like, he's really, I mean, he's like, I'm good. What more do I need to do? And it's not like he's one of these guys who retired and is like, why are you hanging it up, Aaron? It's like, oh, just my body doesn't feel right, and, like, I can't do it anymore. Like, no, he was like, I accomplished it all. Like, I'm going to have my bronze bust is 5 years from now, so let's do it.
1: Walking gold jacket.
0: Yeah.
2: Remember the famous saying by Chuck Knoll, if you're thinking about retiring, you've retired. Yeah.
0: And right? If he does end up coming out of retirement, which Vince and I both, what do you think, Ed? Do you think he could?
2: I tell you, I might be on the other side of this.
0: Really?
2: For you
0: so,
2: two.
0: You think but like, why? Because he's just bored?
2: I mean, I think the Rams are well positioned to win a Super Bowl title and a championship over in the NFC, especially with Myles Garrett being added. Now, the only reason why I push back a little bit with this is he is in tremendous, at least it looks like, in tremendous shape. I mean, the guy looks he can go out
0: like
2: there
0: Debo
2: tomorrow.
0: We were talking about earlier.
2: Yeah.
0: And he's still.
2: But. To Vince's point, and Vince, again, I'm going to yield to you. You're an ex-NFL player. If he feels that he's satisfied, which he has, then I guess why would you risk coming back, maybe an injury or not being able to play up to the level that you were when you retired too? I think there's something to be said, right, when you exit the game at a high level or near that high level and not at the low level where you're bouncing around from different teams and you're only playing, I don't know, 25% of the season, right?
1: Yeah, now you got to keep that sword sharp. I mean,
2: it's
1: more than just looking the part. It's more than just working out and staying in great shape. You have to go out there and understand that you're Aaron Donald. All of these young, hungry offensive linemen are going to take their shots at you because you're still Aaron Donald. You're still going to have a target on your back. Are you plated up and ready to go out there and do that type of competition again? And now you were saying he's bored. How do you be bored with $300 million? I don't know. I don't know how a Super Bowl champ.
0: I'm not saying he's bored. I hope Aaron is not bored. I hope he's having a great time.
2: I'm not bored with $300.
1: Yeah, he's probably not bored. I don't know about that one. I don't know if he misses it. He seemed nervous fool. I mean, I don't know, man. If he came back, it would definitely be a big shocker to me.
0: And, I mean, he didn't. The Super Bowl was, two or three years maybe before he retired. But, like, even his last season in 2023, he was

0: first team all pro with 8 sacks. So to your point, Ed, it's like, it's not like Aaron Donald is in danger of, like, you know, tarnishing his legacy or anything if he plays and he isn't the same. But, like, you could just go out on top. Like, my last year I was first team all pro.
1: Yeah.
0: So
1: there
0: is something to be said for just, like, you never even saw the decline. Like, nothing. Just he was.
2: He probably got bored with football. Yeah, to be honest with you, at that point, he's like, man,
0: what more can I do?
1: Exactly. Well, looking back at the defense, we were just talking defensive line before we went off on that. Aaron Rodgers. My goodness, there I go.
0: He's still playing.
1: Yeah, he's not bored yet. Aaron Donald, which, you know, Penn Hills guy, Pitt guy.
0: We can talk about him anytime.
1: So I did not. Aaron Donald was one of the few players that over the course of the last 25, 26 years that have come out of the WPIL to be a great NFL player that I did not see.
0: I covered him at Pitt. So
1: did you? Yeah.
0: I would hope that if Aaron Donald walked in here right now, he knew who I was. But I don't know. Maybe. Hopefully.
1: You left a good impression on him, Double B. Other than Sebastian Joseph Day on that defensive line, Dean Lowry comes back. They re-signed him recently. Gabriel Rubio from Notre Dame is a draft pick, a late draft pick on that defensive line. But not much else going on. I mean, they're pretty content with Harmon, Cam Hayward, Keanu Benton. I think one thing to watch, and I was reading about this over the weekend with your former colleague, Brian Ray Fittipaldo from the Pittsburgh Post-Gazette, wrote about this, that Wyatt Black could be potentially moved to the inside of that defensive line, and then maybe they would bump Benton back out to give Benton a different look. Do either of you have a take on that, Vince, moving a guy? I mean, Wyatt Black was pretty impressive last training camp and last preseason. Didn't get as many snaps during the regular season because the Steelers didn't need him to, but, man, he has a lot of upside, too.
2: Man, definitely does. I think moving Bennett to the 4-eye, he definitely has the athleticism to be able to play that. And I also think that, not to say he can't do it, but having a bigger body at the nose to take some of that pressure off, I think at times being at the nose guard and being in a 50 front, it gives Keanu Benton a lot of versatility in his pass rush game, but it also puts a lot of pressure on him to be able to have to fight off those double teams being at the center and the point of attack. I think putting him out to the 4-eye, putting a bigger body inside, let Yaya eat those up. And then Bennett can kind of play on that 4-eye. I think that'll help him in the run game.
0: Give me the 50 front quick vocab definition.
2: So you just basically have 5 people on defensive line. You know, you're in a tight front, 2 4-eyes, a head up nose guard, and then a 9 technique to the tight end side.
0: And which would be your edges in the Steelers defense, your outside linebackers.
2: A 5 technique to the backside away from that.
0: I'm just making sure the audience is staying with us.
1: No, you're good, Brian. It's sometimes referred to as a 52, right? Because you have 2 linebackers, 5 up front, then 2 backers, and then the rest of your secondary, right?
2: Yes.
1: 5-2, yep.
2: Or 3-4, whatever you want to call it. It's 5 people on the line of scrimmage.
1: Like, line them up. Yeah, because, I mean, forever, the Steelers were always that 3-4 historic base, but really that's almost blown off the paper after the first snap of the game, right? I mean, they're moving a lot
0: maybe
1: of
0: maybe not
1: guys
0: even
1: around.
0: The first snap of the game,
1: right,
0: in today's NFL.
1: Exactly. You know, so that's definitely
0: something. I'm almost like base defense is kind of a misnomer anymore. Yep. So I mean it's still think of it that way, but yeah, I mean essentially your nickel is your base in today's NFL. Yeah.
1: Vince, what did you prefer during your playing days as far as a defensive alignment? I mean, did you like having
0: goal line, baby?
1: That's right. That's where you excelled.
2: I love playing behind the odd front. I was a big fan of the odd front because everybody got double teamed up front and allowed me to be free to roam around and crash those running backs. It wasn't any open gaps. Everybody played down inside and made everything spread out. And I just got to run down and chase things and hit running backs in the face. So that's what I enjoyed.
0: Were you on the field when Spillane hit Derrick Henry?
2: Yeah, I was right next to it. That was crazy.
0: Let's go.
1: I mean, that is still one of the most memorable defensive plays that we've seen as far as a big impact hit type play.
2: That's probably the loudest hit that I've heard in a game. And it's so funny because, like, I think a couple plays before that, I smacked Ryan Tannehill. And everybody was like, that was crazy. And then 2 plays later, Spillane, wham! And I'm like, God, dog, what happened over there? Because sometimes when you're playing, you can't really see because things kind of get muddied up. You're just kind of all in the wash. And I just heard that, and it just sounded so crazy, like 2 car crashes.
0: And I think Henry might have scored, like, the next play.
2: Yeah.
0: But you guys won that game. And if I'm not mistaken, was that the origin of the Take Over Your Trap game?
2: No, that started a while ago.
0: Okay, that was before that.
2: That was me and Bud Dupree started that. It's so funny. And then, I'm more old school, so I never had my phone on.
0: Yeah.
2: Like, during and after the game, post-game, pre-game, I always had my phone off. I wasn't big on social media. And I'll never forget that Marcus Allen, he was the first person to bring it to social media, and then it kind of just blew up. But me and Bud used to always talk about that. We used to always play that song. That was a song that we just listened to in general. We were Bankroll Fresh fans, and we used to always just talk about it, like just coming in, doing a home invasion.
0: I'm almost positive you guys played it after that win at the Titans.
1: It's on my rotation on my Spotify because of you guys. It's been there for a long time. So I'm listening. I get myself hyped up at 6 o'clock in the morning when I'm on the treadmill listening to Take Over Your Trap.
2: That's amazing.
1: Vince Williams, Brian Bacco, Ahmed Troop. When we come back, more here on The Standard. We're in hour number two. It is The Steelers Standard here on Steelers Nation Radio, part of the Steelers Audio Network.
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14: Hi, Western Pennsylvania. This is Edgar Snyder. I want to thank you for over 40 years of trusting my law firm. During those years, we've helped thousands of people just like you, our neighbors. We're here for you. We're here for our community. We're here for our region. If you've been seriously hurt in an accident, you need to talk to a lawyer, even if it's not us. If you do call us, know that you'll have the firm with over 40 years of experience fighting to get the money you deserve. And of course, there's never a fee unless we get money for you.
15: Second and 10, Brissett stays in the shotgun. The second-year man from NC State and the former Patriot gets the snap. Big rush. He's turned around in the pocket. Second man gets him, and down he goes at the 21-yard line. Vince Williams with the sack. And for Vince, his fifth of the season.
1: Back here on the Steelers Standard, I am Ed Troop alongside Double B Brian Bacco. And Vince Williams, former Pittsburgh Steeler, joining us all week long here on the Steeler Standard. Vince, you prompt a fan to jump on X, which, by the way, you can follow myself, at Troop Eddie, and also Double B, at Brian Bacco. And it's Scott in Jersey wrote last week, Vince Williams was correct, of course, on Herbig. Too often these large contracts go for past performance as opposed to expected performance. Pay for the expected prime, not past their prime. So you have a fan that agreed with your take on the new Nick Herbig contract, paying him now, not so much of what he's done up to this point, but what the potential could be with Nick Herbig.
2: Absolutely. I mean, if you want to put a stake in the ground and you want to have dynamic edge rushers, looking at the edge rusher market, I think it works out great. I think he's going to come in and he's going to be a dominant force off the edge, especially he's going to get better with more reps. And, paying him now versus what you're going to probably have to pay him in the future, or even maybe having to franchise tag him. I think it's a deal, really.
0: Yeah, and we love to get the tweets from the listeners, so keep those coming. But even better than that, if you get a moment, if you hear this, go to the Bankroll Fresh Takeover Your Trap YouTube video and say, Vince Williams brought me here. Because I see all these comments under the knee. Comment, Vince Williams brought me here. Vince Williams and Bud Dupree instead of Kirk Cousins brought me here, or Michigan played this when they beat Ohio State. We have a Marcus Allen brought me here. Yeah, and a lot of people saying Steelers play this in their locker room after beating the Ravens. Seahawks brought me here. Now you know the real story.
1: We were starting to talk about that before the break, that it was you and Bud Dupree that came up with that idea of the Steelers locker room. But it was road AFC North divisional wins where you guys mostly played that, right?
2: Yeah, but really just AFC wins. Mike Tomlin used to always put a huge emphasis on AFC road wins because you start stacking those early and they pay dividends down the line and you don't have to be looking over your shoulder worrying about what other teams are doing. If you can stash those early, it pays off. So we kind of use that as like an extra little motivation to really get it done, especially when we were deemed the underdogs. We really wanted to go in there and kind of, you know, put our foot in the ground and take over.
0: Heck yeah. Want to kick off our position rankings?
1: Let's do it.
0: We've been teasing it all show, so it really is going to get away from us if we keep going down the Bankroll Fresh rabbit hole.
1: We got to jump in. We do not want to do what we did last week, Double B. Vince wasn't here, so we can't blame him. But we started our 7 shots of hits and 7 shots of misses, and I think we got about halfway through. We never came back to it. Maybe later this week we could finish up that exercise because I still have a few more shots of hits and misses to get to. But yeah, we've been talking about it all show long. We want to rank All the different position rooms. So here's what I got for you. I got the QB room, the running back room, the wide receiver room, the tight end room, and the offensive line room on offense. Defensively, I got the D-line, the edge rushers I separated from the D-line, and the inside linebackers. So
0: which is like indie, it's like indie drills, you know? They're separate, right? Yeah. At least now they are, so.
1: Inside linebacker, secondary, and then special teams. So Omar Khan in this front office, they've positioned, as we were just going through the last hour or so, about free agency draft picks. But where we sit here about a month before training camp, where would you rank the rooms from, I don't want to say worst, because again, I don't think any of these
0: bottom
1: rooms are bad.
0: Top.
1: Bottom to top, right. So I'm going to start out.
0: Oh, you want to go first, Ed?
1: I will go first.
0: Age before beauty.
1: Exactly. Right. And I'm definitely older than the two of you. Middle linebacker. That room is number 10 for me. It's a familiar spot for Vince Williams, but out of ranking all of the rooms, I'm going to start there. Patrick Queen, Peyton Wilson, we've debated this a lot. A lot of upside, especially with Peyton Wilson. Patrick Queen playing well in that inside linebacker spot. But outside of the two of them, I worry about the depth at this position.
0: Yeah, I think you want someone to also kind of step up, take the bull by the horns, and play at an all-pro level. Patrick Queen has done that in his career with the Ravens, but you know, wasn't quite that caliber the first two seasons here. And I think we're all still kind of waiting for the Peyton Wilson breakout year. You know, there was a chance that was going to happen last year. I don't think he fully got there. So yeah, I'm with you. And there's not a ton of young, you know, upside in the pipeline. And Cole Holcomb and Malik Harrison been there, done that, guys. And then Carson Bruner. But I don't have a huge issue with putting them, you know, first here, Ed.
1: Vince, how about you?
2: I agree. More so just because we don't really have any guys who we're optimistic about that's young, that's ready to step up, that's on the verge of, you know, stepping out. I know Peyton is primed to have a big year, but just the lack of young dudes that's pushing the pace, somebody that we can really get excited about that's in the wings, that we're anticipating to do something a little bit different. They don't really have that right now. That group is kind of like we know what they are at this point.
1: They got the backups coming back from last year as well. On that inside linebacker spot with Malik Harrison, who again spent the first quarter of last season on the IR before he was really brought into the mix, and Cole Holcomb, who spent, you know, Cole Holcomb before he got injured, Vince was playing at a very high level, and credit to him to come back. That was a nasty injury.
2: It definitely was. I always like Cole because, you know, you're not, he's not going to go out here and just tear the world up, but his floor is so high. You know exactly what you're going to get. He's going to show up every day. He's going to do his job. He's going to do it at a high level. And you need guys like that. I think Malik Harris is kind of in the same boat. But I think they're just older veteran dudes. They're kind of steady in the waters of what they got going on. And if you're going to evaluate this position, you got to look at, you know, what the future is going to be looking like as we start ranking them. There's some other more exciting positions with some bigger upside that we're looking at.
0: You want to go next, Vince? Put us with the next one, or you want me to go next?
2: You go next.
0: All right. All right. Even though I'm 34, you're 36, I'll go next, though. That's okay.
1: He's so 2 years ahead of you.
0: I'm going to go.
1: But he's got the beauty, not the age, right?
0: For sure. Yeah. I'm going to go O-line next. And
1: okay.
0: I know we were singing their praises earlier, and I more so have them here. They're probably the one with the most upward mobility, you know, the one that could be on the most upward trajectory. But a lot of it, we just haven't seen it all come together. We're not sure if it's going to be Dylan Cook or Maxi Honichor yet at right tackle. We're not sure if it's going to be Spencer Anderson or Jennings Dunker yet right guard. You certainly feel good about Zach Frazier in the middle, but we haven't seen Troy Faltanu and Mason McCormick together yet on the left side. So this is one that I put them here begrudgingly because I like a lot of the upside, but they are still a pretty young and inexperienced group, and I want to see them get to the point where they're really dominating and overwhelming teams and setting the pace for that offense. Too low on them, you guys think? Vince was giving me a look like you're too low on the O-line.
2: No, I agree.
0: Because when you start, like, you're going to see as we get into it, it's like all the position groups are pretty strong. Like, you have
1: solid.
0: To kind of pick nits to really start going this way.
1: That's what makes this a good exercise for the three of us because this isn't easy. To me, the top three were rather simple when we get to that point, especially number one. I think we all agree with that. But this part is where you really got to kind of do your checks and balances. I had the offensive line down a little bit further towards the middle, Brian, but I'm with you. I think there's a ton of upside.
0: Yeah.
1: With this
0: no all-pro type player yet,
1: but Frazier
0: is kind of knocking on that door, and
1: it's
0: I wouldn't be surprised if Faltanu gets to that point.
1: Right.
2: They're just unproven.
0: Yeah.
2: So I understand where you're going with that. They're young, and they're not proven, so I can definitely see them being right there.
1: So, Vince, we have still left quarterback room, running back room, wide receiver room, tight end, defensive line, edge rushers, secondary and special teams. So where would you go next as far as ranking the rooms?
2: I'm going to have to go D-line here. I think Cam Hayward is getting up, and he's getting a little long in a tooth. I think Keanu at nose guard has not really established himself as a dominant run stuffer. Although he does have pass rush upside, he hasn't really been the pillar. Nobody's taking over for Cam, and that's why I'm putting this defensive line group here. At some point, you want to see these dudes start to emerge and to kind of become the Batman and have somebody else play Robin. Harmon was hurt a little bit last year. You know, Yaya coming in, we're going to see what he's going to be able to do moving inside and taking over at that nose position. We got some other dudes coming inside, but it's not a lot of people coming in from outside. We're not looking at any gamebusters to come in the free agent game, and I think that we're just looking for the next person to kind of step up and be a dominant figure there. And because we don't have anybody right now to do it.
1: Right.
2: Like, I mean, how long? Cam Hayward's doing a great job, but who's going to take over? Who's going to be the new dominant force in the face of that interior D-line for the Pittsburgh Steelers for the next 10 years?
0: It's pretty similar to the O-line room, honestly, other than, you know, the D-line has Captain Cam leading the way, which is why they get one more rung up on the ladder here for the sake of this exercise. But, yeah, I mean, you look back at some of the disappointing defeats of last season, and it came down to not really stopping the run. And we grade on a curve here in Pittsburgh when it comes to the D-line.
2: Absolutely.
1: Vince did not cheat, but I had number 8 defensive line on my list as well. So I'm with you. I had him at 8 on ranking. Number 7, I'm going to go with the quarterback room at this point with Aaron Rodgers, veteran. We know he has to stay healthy in order for this team to succeed. A lot of question marks behind Aaron Rodgers in the future of this position. We will see how Will Howard versus Mason Rudolph and if Drew Aller, the rookie from Penn State, could even work his way into the conversation on who will be the backup to Aaron Rodgers come the 2026 start of the 2026 season. But again, you know, you got a veteran in Rodgers. If he stays healthy, you're good. If he doesn't, then there's a lot more questions than answers behind him, at least right now as we sit here.
2: Absolutely. Very similar to the defensive line room. I understand where you're going with this. You know, you haven't established a walk-in gold jacket in Aaron Rodgers, but what's behind that? We know what Mason can do, but what can Will Howard do? We haven't really seen him in live action. And to be honest with you, I'm not banking on a rookie quarterback really being able to provide anything from the offense. I'm not looking forward to that. So, we got to just see what those guys can do. I like where you have him at 7.
0: Yeah, I think that's fair. I mean, a lot of it depends on how much more gas do you think Rodgers has in the tank, and you know, where would you put him in a ranking of current QBs? I think did I mention it on here before? Chris Sims had him like in the low 20s, I think, which like think initially you're like, wait, Rodgers that low? But then, I mean, you start ticking down the list, and there's some good quarterback play in the league right now. Some guys who are younger, spry, and can kind of go win a game for you when you need them to. So, all right, I'm going to go receivers next. Wide receiver, I mean, DK Metcalf. He had some moments last year, but it was not quite what you're accustomed to seeing from DK. Michael Pittman Jr. coming in, I thought it was a great acquisition. He's going to turn 29 this year. You hope he's still got some legs left under him to be a difference maker. And then it's very unproven after that. Jeremy Bernard, Roman Wilson, Caden Wiegen coming in here as the fourth round pick this year. I don't think they're going to use him much on offense, but he's also kind of in that mix. And then Ben Skoranek. So my point is they're going to be counting on the rookie and the third-year guy, Roman, who's really a second-year guy in terms of his actual experience on the field, to provide quite a bit, and I'm just a little less certain in those receivers than I am some of the position groups we'll talk about later.
1: Yeah, I'm with you there, Brian. I actually had them in the top 4 at wide receiver as far as that room goes because of the upgrades with Michael Pittman Jr. Opposite side of DK. And as we said during our first hour, Vince, I think having a a threat like Michael Pittman Jr. on the field with DK Metcalf can get DK Metcalf back to the type of things he did when he was with Seattle, and he did at such a high level. Last year, like I said, didn't have that other threat. As you said, they could defensively, they can, you know, especially in a secondary, could double down on him or put him in some different zone type coverages where he wasn't able to do what DK does best. We saw some glimpses, but I think with now having Pittman Jr. in the mix, that'll open things up. And as Double B said, after that, now they're going to have to do some work between Bernard, Wilson, and anyone else that steps up in that number 3 role.
2: I'm a little higher on the wide receivers than you have them, Double B, just because they're top-loaded. I really believe in Michael Pittman Jr., and I really believe in DK, and I think those guys are going to complement each other very well. And because those dudes are so good and so talented and so steady, I think they kind of are carrying the wide receiver room higher than where you would have them.
0: That's a big flip from years past, because I bet if we'd have done this the last couple seasons, no, people would have had the receivers near the bottom, if not at the bottom, because it was kind of, you're playing whack-a-mole a little bit with, all right, you got George and Deontay, ship one of those guys out. You've got George and DK, ship one of those guys out. So, yeah, they've finally kind of rounded out the room with a little bit more experience, professionalism, production.
2: I think having top two is more important than having a complete four.
0: Yeah.
2: So give me a very strong two, and then you can kind of work those younger dudes in at that third wide receiver spot. And, yeah, I think they'll do the heavy lifting. I'm happy with the two we got.
0: And the unspoken part of it, too, here, I think, is you hope that the Colts maybe misjudged a little bit on Michael Pittman Jr. because they kind of got out of the Pittman business. You know, they gave all that money to Alec Pierce, who he's banged up, too, by the way. I guess they said he's not going to be healthy till like partially through training camp. So they bet big on the younger, probably faster guy at this point, and were willing to move on from Pittman. So Steelers, of course, hoping they moved on too soon.
1: So we're halfway home as we go to break. Middle linebacker number 10, offensive line room number 9, defensive line number 8, quarterback room number 7, wide receiver number 6. We still have running back, tight end, edge rushers, secondary, and special teams still hanging out there. We'll see how all those rooms fit into our top 5 when we wrap up our number 2 whenever we come back. He's Vince Williams. He's Double B Brian Bacco. I'm Ed Troop. It is the Steelers Standard here on Steelers Nation Radio, part of the Steelers Audio Network.
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1: Wrapping up hour number two here on the Steelers Standard. I am Ed Troop alongside Double B, Brian Bacco, and Vince Williams in studio with us. Before we went to break, we are ranking the current position rooms for the Pittsburgh Steelers. And we started with the middle linebacker group at number 10, the offensive line group at number 9, the defensive line group at number 8, number 7 was the quarterback room, and the wide receiver room number 6. So we go around the table, boys, and we put our room out there, and then everybody debates it. And whether you agree with it or not, we're still keeping track of whoever makes that decision. Double B had the wide receiver room at number 6. Vince and I had them a bit higher, but we'll lock them in at number 6, which gives us to the top 5. And Vince, we'll start with you. The running back room still there. The tight end room still there. The edge rushers room still there. Secondary and special teams.
2: I think I'm going to have to go with the tight end room. We got Mount Washington. We got Pat. I don't know if you want to say Riley, but I'll say Riley's a tight end, a new addition there. He's going to give you a lot of versatility. He can play tight end. He can play fullback. I think those dudes are right in the middle, like steady Eddie. You know what you're going to get, a lot of versatility there. I think the established roles that they have also works out in their favor. Pat doesn't have to be involved in the run game like that. You have a fullback type. You have a dude that can kick out. You have an inline tight end like Darnell. I think the division of labor there is nice and balanced in a great balanced group.
0: Yeah, like we said, we're splitting hairs to try to rank some of these groups because there are no obvious weaknesses, nor should there be. If you're a good GM and you get through free agency and then the draft and then even OTAs and minicamp where you have a chance to still add, like you should be feeling pretty good about every position group on your depth chart as you head to training camp. But yeah, the tight ends, maybe if there's a little bit more experience as for the 3 or the 4, you know, they're kind of counting on the rookies and a couple undrafted guys. And Robert Tonyan is in that mix now, former Packer. So he was sort of a low-key addition. We'll see what he can do. A lot of history with McCarthy and Rodgers for sure.
1: Yeah, the tight end group I had in the top 3, but we will go with them at number 5. I had them at number 3, actually, leading up. But I'm with both of you there. I mean, I think Pat Freiermuth, you know, back into this offense this year, kind of getting back to the Muth-type things that we're used to seeing from him. And that was nothing against him. It was just Arthur Smith's offense last year, for whatever reason, did not have 88 in there, especially in the red zone. And then Darnell Washington, can't say enough things about him. The size, the blocking, the big catchability, just running guys over. This is a talented room, guys, and I could see why, Vince, you would put them in the top 5 for sure. A lot of upside, too, as they continue to develop and go from there. All right, let's go to number 4 on our list. I guess I'm up, so it's now my turn. And just like a traditional draft, you got to go with what's best available, where you had them ranked coming in. And I had the running back group in my bottom 5, but I have to plug them in now at number 4. So I'm going to go running backs at number 4 before we get into the top 3. With the addition of Rico Dowdle, as we were talking about earlier when we were discussing who's been added to this roster during this offseason, the Dowdle-Jalen Warm combo, I'm excited to see it this year, but I'm more excited to see it from what we didn't see last year with throwing out of the backfield, getting back to running out of the backfield, especially with a guy like Rico Dowdle.
2: Absolutely. That's why I was a little higher on the running back position, is because of all the pieces that are around the running back position now. You're going to have a more versatile passing game. You're going to be able to open it up more. You have a established number 2 wide receiver. You got a stronger division of labor at the tight end position. I think that is going to pay dividends in the running game, and they're going to be able to be the people that benefit the most from all of those additions.
0: Yeah, I guess the one knock would be, hey, Jalen Warren and Rico Dowdle, they've both been productive. Neither one's been like a Pro Bowl or All-Pro type player, but I mean, when you're in a committee, I mean, that's kind of you're not going to have the big numbers that vault you to some of those accolades. But yeah, I had them in the top 4 as well. So we come back to me now. I'm going to go. So this would be our third over. I like that we're doing a group ranking here, collaborative effort. I imagine this is what it's like in the draft room with Omar, Kevin Colbert, and then Mike Tomlin, and then Andy Weidel and the scouts and so forth. They're all putting their heads together. It's team effort. I'm going to go secondary next because I like a lot of the pieces in it, but I almost like need to see it and see how it comes together. It's like if someone, you know, went to a yard sale and brought home a bunch of good looking trinkets or something for the room. And I'm like, all right, I like all these individually, but is it going to work if you put them all together? That's my only kind of pause with the secondary. It doesn't feel like there are any holes or weaknesses at the moment when you look at Joey Porter Jr. and Jamel Dean as your outside guys, Deshaun Elliott and Jaquan Brisker as your safeties, Jalen Ramsey as your jack of all trades, and then Brandon Echols as like a super sub in there too. So
1: right,
0: it all sounds good on paper, but can the whole be greater than the sum of its parts? I kind of want to see how they all fit, how all the pieces fit.
2: Man, I think they're going to be fantastic just from that base front. You're talking about the length that all of these guys have, man.
0: Smothering.
2: Like, they are smothering. I think they are very physical. I think they're very aggressive. I think you have some young guys that are mixing there with some experienced guys. You got a Hall of Famer in the room. I just think I had them in top two, to be honest with you guys. I think these guys are going to show us that they are phenomenal as a unit just based on pure versatility, length, and athleticism.
0: If I have any concern, it would be a little bit of, is there enough speed in there to keep a lid on it on the back end? Because a lot of these guys are, they're big hitters and, you know, they're physical, like you said, Vince, but, you know, offenses are going to try to exploit whatever, you know, what do they say? The tearing the armor that you have. And you know, if I just send somebody deep, can you get behind the defense? I don't know. You're going to need somebody to get the ball out there to them too.
2: I mean, I'm gonna explain how I got to my rankings once we get to the top, right, and you'll understand why that's not that big of a concern for me.
1: Well, I think we'll determine the top two here in a second. I had the secondary, as you did, Vince, in my top two. Didn't have them at number one, but I had them at number two on my list. Just to piggyback off of what both of you said, this is probably the room that I'm most excited about this upcoming season, with Jamel Dean being added opposite side of Joey Porter Jr. Hopefully they get JPJ to a new contract at some point, and he's not a holdout or a hold-in or there's any distraction there once training camp starts at the end of next month. Deshaun Elliott back healthy, Jaquan Brisker, great add at the strong safety position. But behind them, Jalen Ramsey, future Hall of Famer, right? Asante Samuel Jr., who appeared to play the role very well last year coming out of that injury. Steelers obtained him. They re-signed him for this upcoming year. Good quality veteran at the corner position.
0: And a Seminole.
1: And yeah, there you go. Vince likes that. And the other player that Double B knows, Vince, that I've been very high up on from this rookie class is Dalen Everett. I'm pumped about Dalen Everett. He's one of my favorite players to come out of this draft class. Tall, long, athletic, played at a high level in college. I'm excited about Everett. So I think what they have behind their starters is why I put them up in the top two.
2: Yeah, I agree with you. Like just the length, the athleticism, the depth. Everybody, I think everybody in the room can play and has a way to contribute. And they all have their strengths and weaknesses, and I think it works well together.
1: So, Vince, we have two spots left for our top two. We have the edge rushers and the special teams room. Where are you going, number two?
2: Well, number two is the special teams room.
1: I'm shocked.
2: I had him at number three, but you can't go wrong with Chris Boswell. Man, having somebody that consistent in the AFC North, a guy that specializes in knocking in the deep ball,
0: yeah,
2: it does – I can't speak. I'm struggling to come up with the words with how amazing it is to have a guy that you know that once you get in the enemy territory, you have points on the board.
0: It's a get out of jail free card.
2: It is absolutely a get out of jail free card. In rain, sleet, snow, Chris Boswell is going to be able to produce big kicks and big time games for you. And man, it's so comfortable just having that guy. And then the additions, like, know what I mean? Like having a strong tight end room pays in to having a strong special teams. The addition of Caden in the return game, he's a return specialist. He's going to pay dividends. Eli Heinrich, he's going to be able to come in. Riley,
1: yep.
2: The fantastic tight ends that you have, all of the fantastic DBs that you have, and the depth that you have in the DB room, those guys being able to contribute on special teams.
0: And Ben Skoranek was a Pro Bowler last year.
2: I was about to say Ben, man. Ben's dog. Amazing. Straight dog and gunner. You're going to have to double team that guy every single play. He just makes so many plays. And what else can you say?
1: And they bring back Cam Johnston at the punter position, too. So now healthy, back with the team. So an upgrade there potentially at the punter spot. And Double B.
0: And certainly the specialist, you weight it more toward the kicker. I mean, that's ultimately going to be the biggest factor for your special teams being, quote unquote, good or bad. And Boswell is still at the top of the heap.
1: But Brian, what Vince brings up, and he brings up Caden Wiegen, I think that might be the home run ball here with this special teams group outside of Chris Boswell. Chris Boswell is a no-brainer, but they need a return game on punting and kickoff. They haven't had it in a while. Now you bring in a guy from Iowa that did it very well. A lot of upside there with Wiegen.
0: Yeah, I think a lot of the players who have been, you know, return specialists and award-winning ones in college have mostly translated to the NFL. Now, it's a little different conversation over these last few years because they have changed the kick return so much that the dynamic kickoff is now in there. So that's going to be a different thing that Wiegen hasn't seen from his college days. But, I mean, punt's pretty similar, right, Vince, from college to the pros in terms of just the overall look of the play, right?
2: I mean, yeah, it looks the same, but it's a lot more difficult now because in NFL, these guys have incredible hang time.
0: And the
2: big speed that you have from these gunners paired with these punters and these massive legs and all of this hang time, it makes it a little bit more difficult. I think he'll be able to contribute much more on the kickoff game with the dynamic kickoff.
0: Yeah, nobody's really housing punt returns with regularity anymore in the NFL. That's tough to do, like you said, for a number of reasons. And I think Wiegen's punt returns that he did have in college at Iowa were against Rutgers, Purdue. Once you get down to those schools, the punters are probably not nearly as prolific as the ones you're going to see in the NFL.
2: I mean, he is special. Ball in the hand plus grass. Yeah. He's a special guy. So I think that the designed kickoff play with him having that opportunity to have the ball in his hands, I think he can be electrifying.
0: He's shifty. He's like a joystick.
1: That brings us to number one, and this is a no-brainer. Very simple. I'm sure all three of us, when we started this exercise, put the edge rushers at number one. It's one of the most talented groups, in my opinion, in the entire NFL. T.J. Watt, Alex Highsmith, Nick Herbig, Jack Sawyer, ton of upside there coming back. There is no doubt in my mind that if this group stays healthy, Vince, they're the best unit in the NFL for edge rushers on the outside.
2: Without a doubt. This is why I put my defensive back so high as well, because we were talking about their length, their physicality, but the lack of long speed. Well, you don't have to cover very long when you got these type of dynamic edge rushers coming after your quarterback. And I think they're going to be able to hold up, man. It's a lot of pressure on that D-line. I do think if everybody stays healthy, this will be the most dynamic edge rush group in the NFL. And I'm just excited to watch these guys. Like, having this type of pass rush and this type of depth at a position that is so important in today's NFL, you really can't go wrong. I'm
0: trying to think of who even would be able to compete. I guess, you know what? I bet you Texans fans, if any Texans fans were listening, like, hey, we got Danielle Hunter and Will Anderson. Now, I don't know who their number three is. That's where you can really put a feather in your cap if you're the Steelers, of who has a top three.
2: Who has a top four? I'm a big fan of Sawyer because he offers us something a little bit different. You know, he's bigger than those guys. He's a stout run defender. And he's a dude that can play on both sides pretty evenly. And so that type of versatility puts him higher on my board.
1: And Brian and Vince, for a lot of years here in Pittsburgh, when T.J. Watt was lost due to injury for a season, what the Steelers' record was like 1-15 or something ridiculous.
2: Bad. Real bad.
1: They had nothing behind T.J. Watt. It was a big issue for a long time. Well, now you add in Nick Herbig, you add in Jack Sawyer, Alex Highsmith, T.J. Watt. The group is a collective. Very, very strong. If one of them does go down, and Alex Highsmith also plays at a high level, and he's gone down to injury a few times. But again, they could plug either Herbig or Sawyer in there to go along, or just rotate them in during the season. Keep them fresh. Double B, you brought that up weeks ago, that's the upside, Vince, is you keep these guys fresh now because you got good quality backups.
2: And you bring in the NASCAR package, just the versatility. So what people don't know, the NASCAR package is where you take an interior defensive lineman off the field and you replace him with a dynamic edge rusher. And what you can do with that is you can line these dudes up in a myriad of ways. You can have Alex Highsmith and T.J. Watt on the same side, or you can line up Herbig and T.J. Watt on the same side, or you can line up Herbig off the ball, and then he can kind of be just a roamer and blitz and interior gaps.
0: He can
2: come through the A gap. He can attack guards. You can move these dudes around. So the level of versatility with high-grade edge rushers, I mean, the opportunity's right there in front of us, man. I think we're going to have a dynamic – I know for a fact we're going to have a dynamic pass rush, and it's just exciting.
0: I'm ready to run through a wall. I'm ready to run through the A-gap right now. I mean, I'm small. I could try to slither under someone's legs or something, but that's the best I could do.
1: I didn't know what the NASCAR package was, but I figured it was something good. When Vince said it, I went, oh, yeah, fast. NASCAR package. I had no clue. Yeah, fast. Yeah, it makes sense. But
0: what's Ricky Bobby say?
1: Yeah. But if you're not third, if you're not first, you're last.
0: If you're
1: not first, you're last. That's for sure.
0: I want to go fast.
1: Ricky Bobby, for sure. Guys, as we wind down the show, we can let everybody know, again, our top 10 ranking the rooms looked like this. Middle linebacker group number 10, offensive line group number 9, defensive line group number 8, quarterback room 7, wide receiver room 6, tight end room 5, running back room 4, secondary 3, special teams 2, and edge rushers number 1. Feels like a pretty good list, guys.
0: Yeah, and we're there. The Steelers edge rushers, and they've all played. I mean, a lot of other teams are going to be relying on a rookie to probably step in and help on the edge, and the Steelers don't even have to do that.
1: Ben's back with us tomorrow and Thursday this week.
2: Absolutely. I'm excited about it. I'm locked in. I am ready to go.
0: Let's do it.
1: Let's do it. He's Brian Bacco. He's Vince Williams. We'll see you tomorrow here on The Standard. I'm Ed Troop right here on Steelers Nation Radio, part of the Steelers Audio Network.
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27: We spent the whole first hour talking about Rodgers. Let's talk about the other three quarterbacks now in this segment. And, Chris, one thing that I've seen brought up, because this is what's more debated and what will be more debated in training camp than anything that has to do with Rodgers. I mean, we just did a lot of good Rodgers talk for about an hour there about the offense being better around him, the coaching staff and the scheme being better. with him and the continuity that he brings to the table of being the first starting quarterback for back-to-back years for this team since Ben Roethlisberger hung them up. So all of that talk is great and important, and more important than any of the other talk, really, because that's what's tangible and it's going to win the Steelers games or lose the Steelers games this year. But most of the focus is going to be on number two in that position battle between Rudolph and Howard, and how does Aller look throughout his first training camp? How does he look in his preseason games? Does he look like he is maybe starting to shed some of the stuff that he learned at Penn State and blossom into that quarterback that we saw coming out of high school, who was that five-star recruit that looked like he was a can't-miss type of prospect one day? So that's going to be where the main focus is. And a popular topic before we get into just like looking at how that battle is going to go between Howard and Rudolph and some Aller stuff too is, okay, well, we can't keep four, so what about trading one of them? And if you were going to go that route, Chris, don't you think the only one that you could realistically trade and get a sixth-round pick for, or fifth-round pick for, is Mason Rudolph? I can't see another team who just 2 years ago allowed Will Howard to pass them by once, twice, three times, four times, five times, would then give up a draft pick, sixth, seventh round, whatever, to bring him in despite not seeing him take a single snap at the NFL level. Like, everything they saw at college, everything at Ohio State, the national championship, wasn't good enough for them to take him in the fifth round. Pretty much every team in the NFL, unless a team didn't have a fifth round pick that year, whatever. Most of the sixth round didn't take him. Teams they were picking in front of the Steelers. Nothing's changed. There's no variable that would change where they would just be like, oh, well, now I'm going to give you a sixth-round pick for Will Howard. So I don't think he has much trade value. You will not trade your third-round pick this year. It just never will happen. So Drew Aller's not going to be traded. Mason Rudolph is the one that I could see a team with a veteran quarterback. I don't know one off the top of my head that has a backup situation that they're kind of doing a Bengals thing with where they're risking it, having a bit of an unknown as their backup like Browning, or maybe someone that had one or two good games as a backup to try to back up their veteran starter. But you could totally see a team like that get through their camp, just say, you know what, number two is not good enough. If our quarterback goes down, I don't think we can survive. I think that we would lose basically every game that this backup would have to play. I could totally see that team flipping through. Let's be honest, they go to our lads just like you and I do. They break out the phone or the computer and they go to our lads. But I could see them flipping through teams' rosters, right? Seeing who's that number two quarterback out there. What situation is perfect where they have maybe a young guy behind them. This guy's established. I can poach him for a sixth round pick or something like that. And I don't think there's going to be a better situation that arises than the Pittsburgh Steelers for a coach that is in those shoes that I just hypothetically laid out.
10: The Buffalo Bills backup is Kyle. Remember Kyle Allen?
27: So the backup to Mason Rudolph at one point is now a backup one heartbeat away from there's a perfect team. There you go. Now, unless they have some weird like universal karmic thing going on where they're just like, we'll just go Allen for Allen. We'll just keep their quarterback is the same last name. That's the continuity that we want. That's a great pool, Chris, because I could totally see the Bills making a little phone call and saying, you know, what can we do here? You know, we lost Mitch Trubisky. He was a very established back. Why are the Bills getting all the Steelers castoffs, by the way, now that I chalked myself into that? But we lost Mitch Trubisky, who I think is a top tier. Say what you will about a starter. I think Mitch is a top tier backup quarterback in the same kind of breath as Mason Rudolph. So we lost that. They're kind of going the risky business bout now with Kyle Allen. Maybe they're one of those teams that calls up and says, hey, seventh round pick for Mason Rudolph? Come on. You like Will Howard enough. He's your backup. Come on. He's the only one that I think would be able to command any kind of value whatsoever.
10: Oh, yeah, I think so, too. And I think that's a situation where if you're doing this, from the Steelers' perspective, you're not going to do this until the end of camp anyway, because you need to have a faith in no matter what. I don't know what level of draft pick trade it would take, like it's a stupid hypothetical. It's not going to happen. I'm just saying, like, they're not going to trade Mason Rudolph until they know they can trust Will Howard or Drew Aller, I guess, right? That's part of the equation from the Steelers. They're not going to give him up. Like, part of it is, oh, it's not a problem to have four quarterbacks and you want to get, well, this solved the problem. We need somebody traded for it. Okay, well, you're not going to do it right now because you need to get the right three quarterbacks if you're trading one of them away. And as of now, there's a reason why Mason Rudolph's here, a reason why you're competing for a playoff spot for a division this year, competing to win this year, that you want to have Mason Rudolph here. Now, so the first part of the equation, the first domino that has to drop is that either through practice, through preseason, through camp, the coaching staff feels comfortable in Will Howard, and I guess you could throw maybe Drew Aller in there too, although that's less likely for a lot of, he's younger first year and he's more, you know, he's on the developmental track, but throw it in there, whatever, that they feel comfortable with that. So if that happens, you're doing this late summer. So what I'm getting at is this is the late August thing, after the preseason. Cut down day, of course, is a big day. You do it because that's the day when you need the roster spot or whatever. So it's cut down day. Another team at cut down day. Yes, that we just found a pretty good scenario there. Just as we look at rosters right now, there's an entire preseason, entire camp. Somebody's starter goes down, maybe not for the season, maybe goes down, and you know, whatever it is, during a practice or a drill or whatever, he came up a little lame. He's going to be out 4 weeks. Okay, you know what? We need a placeholder here to get us through September. Mason Rudolph's a guy that can do that.

0: the Steelers' socks off, because the Steelers aren't in this boat where they're just going to willy-nilly give away a very good and accomplished backup quarterback. They
1: want to make the playoffs themselves, too. They want to make a decent run in the playoffs this year as well. So they, too, will need to keep their season afloat if Aaron Rodgers were to miss 2 or 3 weeks. And Mason Rudolph, at least from where I'm sitting right now, before seeing Will Howard take any legitimate snaps, is a really good backup quarterback to keep your team afloat in that 2 to 3 week span. So, you know, the Steelers would have to really, really, really go head over heels with Will Howard for this to even become a possibility. Otherwise, you're just going to get most of those calls that come in go to voicemail, or they're going to just be met with deaf ears as far as the Steelers front office is concerned, because as much as it's nice for you to think about bringing Mason Rudolph in to be the backup to Josh Allen up there, Brandon Bean, I want him here to be the backup to Aaron Rodgers, because we might need him this year. So it's not just, oh, Rudolph's on the block and it's about the team making the right offer for him. There's got to be enough seen out of Will Howard that the Steelers have the confidence to move off of Mason Rudolph. I think, Chris, a lot of people just want to go with Howard and Aller because they like the newness of it. They kind of don't really grasp how important that backup quarterback is when you're in June and July, but they will probably be the first people to pound the table and say, how could this season go belly up because Rodgers got hurt for a month and these Howard and Allards just aren't ready yet. So I just think that you never, as a fan, assume injury is going to happen. So it makes a lot of sense to people to say, okay, well, Rodgers is your starter, and then you got the two young guys learning at his foot for the entire season. Then maybe they duke it out to see who the starter is next year. Okay, in theory, that's fantastic, but Rodgers is going to get hit a lot. He's old. Something is going to, at the very least, be hurt. Maybe he won't get injured, right? Like that old thing that boomers used to like say, are you hurt or are you injured? He might be able to avoid injury and play, but he's at the very least going to get hurt. And I have to assume that he is going to miss a game or two this year. He did last year, missing a game against the Chicago Bears. It is easy, or as I was saying, as a fan, you don't really imagine that happening when the season, when you're looking forward to your season. But as a front office, you have to absolutely think of that hypothetical as being realistic and positioning yourself so the rest of the team doesn't feel like things are so hopeless or things are so hanging on by a thread because Rodgers, you know, sprained something and he needs 2 weeks down.
2: And we talked about before that the division, the Steelers, in no small part won the division, not to, you know, say they didn't win it and the other teams lost it or whatever, which I guess I'm sort of, but because of the fact that the Ravens and Bengals both were woefully unprepared to back a quarterback last year, I don't think it's a stretch at all to say if they would have felt better, if they would have had better backup quarterbacks, each of those teams, that they maybe win one extra game. And well, certainly the Ravens win one extra game would have had them. They've literally won the division then because they finished, you know, they were tied with the Steelers going into the final week there. And the Bengals, too. I remember the Bengals were there at, and that was Jake Browning, how when Joe Burrow went down, then Joe Burrow, is there enough time for Joe Burrow to come back? And so we have two pretty clear examples there. And both those teams recognized, I guess to their credits, although it cost them a couple games each before they did it, recognized their deficiency at backup quarterback and went out and got different backup quarterbacks than to that sort of stabilize. I mean, certainly Joe Flacco stabilized the Bengals there for a little bit. And getting Stu Puntley back to the Ravens helped them to stay afloat. But those are two real-life examples right there in the division against teams the Steelers played that and were competing against, and obviously they were competing against, that last year not having a trusted backup quarterback, you can make a pretty good case, cost them playoff bursts, because maybe cost them a division because of it, pretty directly. So you're right in terms of that's part of building a team is you want to have that, and they've had the guy now for 8 of the last 9 years in Mason Rudolph. So it is tough to sit here and envision because, and despite all that being said, you're not going to get you're not going to get a day two draft pick or something. You're not going to get a second or third round pick for Mason Rudolph. So you add it all up, and it's like the compensation isn't there now. It is great because we went back. We were talking about Drew Aller hypothetical in terms of what would he have to do in the preseason to be the

0: starting quarterback in 2027. Like, what can Will Howard show? It's going to be tough to earn that trust, right? It's
1: big time.
0: So, you know, I'm not saying Mason's safe, and maybe it is a combination. I don't know. Is there a price that another team could pay for Mason Rudolph? Like, if it's either, to me, it's pretty like binary. If Mike McCarthy and, you know, offensive staff, Omar Kondo, you know, whatever, believes Will Howard can do it, then that's it. You make the decision. You try to trade Rudolph. I don't know if there's a price where it's like, oh, we're not going to trade. We're not going to cut Rudolph, but if we get a trade. Seventh round pick, no.
1: Sixth round pick, no. Fifth? I don't know if I can say no to that.
0: It's like, if you don't trust Will Howard, they're still not going to do that. You know what I'm saying? So,
1: because they want to win. They want to make playoffs.
0: So, and again, nobody's going to offer you a second or third round pick where you really could buy you out of it, you know.
1: Plus, Rodgers likes Rudolph. Like, that's a big, I know Rodgers has been very open about saying, if what Howard and Aller want to learn from me, they can learn from me, and I will teach them. So he's open there. He likes Rudolph, though, as a backup, because I think he feels that, you know, I don't have to teach this guy as much. You know what I mean? Like, and again, I'm not saying that Rodgers is like, oh, I'm annoyed already at being the teacher, but like, he's the guy that can be the sounding board for Rodgers a bit. He's the other veteran in the room.
0: And I think Mason's year away, it was kind of like a
1: semester abroad.
0: You found your love, let him go.
1: Came back with a mustache.
0: Just backpacked through Europe. And
1: I found myself. I really am a backup quarterback. I'm ready to serve.
0: He went to hell when the Titans and went 2-15 or whatever they went that year, and realized it's not always. So he had his chance to be a little starter for a little bit.
1: I do think, in all seriousness, though, that did probably give him the self-awareness he needed to say, I'm a backup now.
0: Yeah,
1: I'm a career backup. And there's nothing wrong with that. He said that to him in the mirror 1,000 times.
0: And it's like, and I think, and we're getting real existential here, or whatever the word is, but like Mason Rudolph probably, if he didn't leave for, in his mind, he's like, man, I never went out and tried to be a star. You know,
1: that stone left unturned would have haunted him.
0: Like, live regret the rest of his life.
1: Now he's just like, oh, I was not a star.
0: I learned it, and now I'm happy.
1: I'm a good backup.
0: Yes.
1: And I would be here. I bet you I will sign another contract. If it's not with Pittsburgh, it's somewhere else after this, because I am a good backup quarterback in the NFL. But I do think there is a legitimate aspect to the fact that Rodgers likes him. He's the guy that's going to be breaking down the tablet with him in real games. He's the guy that's going to, what do you see here? And Rudolph is going to be the one that's going through the still images before Rodgers gets to the sidelines. Rudolph's going to have the earpiece in and probably have input with Angelicchio and Mike McCarthy as far as stuff like that is concerned when it comes to planning out and scripting things the night before. So it is an uphill climb for Will Howard to potentially dethrone everything that we just laid out that Mason Rudolph can bring to the table. I'm extremely interested to see what McCarthy decides to do to test that, because, Chris, the only way you can test that really is find out which one of your preseason games is the dress rehearsal game for your opponent on the defensive side of the ball and start Will Howard. That's the only way you can really get a true test of, is he going to be able to handle this if he is thrown into a situation against legitimate starters. Now, as we found out with Kenny Pickett, even if you're playing guys that have names, they're not schemed up. They're not doing things defensively other than just kind of lining up in base defense or maybe a nickel and, you know, taking the man in front of them. Not much stunting going on, not much unique things in coverage going on, not much disguising coverages or anything like that. But it would still be Will Howard going up against names and beating names. And I as far as I can see, that's the only thing that you could possibly do to give yourself any sense of confidence that he can do it in the regular season.
0: Yeah, it really, again, because, I mean, the Kenny Pickett thing, as Steelers fans, observers, media, we have the perfect example there where a guy's a perfect example, perfect quarterback rating during the preseason, and you're thinking everything's right. So, that's always in the back of my mind now. I always talk about during camp when, like, especially a skill, but like a receiver's making plays, I'm like, I remember thinking Justin Hunter. Well, I'll never forget Justin Hunter. Justin Hunter was with the Titans. Again, the Titans. We're doing a lot of bashing the Titans here. Titans were 4 years, never really produced. Came to the Steelers as like a low-level free agent, and I'm like, oh my God, this is Randy Moss. It was like 6'4", and he's making plays and skying for balls and beating everyone. And I'm like, this is unbelievable. The Steelers got a steal here. And I was like, oh, I can't. And then, like, he didn't do anything. It taught me a lesson about training camp skill position players. So I'll never forget Justin Hunter. I'll never forget Kenny Pickett's 2023 preseason, because anytime I see somebody just light up in the preseason, I'll be like,
1: doesn't got to be skeptical about it. Yeah,
0: guys, you got to look at it in that lens.
1: Because so, I think the main thing too, Chris, is it's not, because like we just said, like there was Kenny Pickett was playing against some starters throughout that preseason because he went through a dress rehearsal game for another team. It's the fact that there's nothing really happening on defense. Like, it's a very vanilla, oh, I can read this easily. Like, this safety's dropping here. There's no disguising. There's no blitzes. Yeah. Like, it was just walking in the park.
0: And that's why I do wonder, because, again, we know that this quarterback evaluation, development of the young quarterbacks is a big part. It's hard to pull off. Again, that's why you were hired, and that's why you're making the big bucks, a head coach, but because you're trying to prepare a team for a season, build a scheme, win this year. But there has to be a large amount of attention and focus by Mike McCarthy on Drew Aller and Will Howard. And you know, Drew Aller is longer term, and just Will Howard, because you're still letting that play out. So I am curious to see even like the practice snaps again, because Rodgers doesn't take days off. Like,
1: there's no Ben's day where Ben would take off on Wednesday.
0: So I don't know if it's going to be like sort of like this last week of OTAs. If Mike McCarthy just tells like, Aaron, you're not practicing. Okay, I need to get the young guys out there. Keep you off your feet a day. It'll do you good over the long run.
1: Yeah, but like Rodgers, like he needs it, right? Like, isn't that his thing last year? Yeah. He was like, I need every snap to get ready for the week.
0: Yeah. So now whether I'd be going to an extra year now, he's more comfortability. Is that a real word? Entering than he did.
1: I don't even know if it's a comfortability thing. I think he just needs every snap. He craves it.
0: Yeah. I mean, he's definitely. So are they going to tell him?
1: It seems like a stupid thing to say no to if he wants those snaps, but you need to develop your young guys.
0: Yeah. And you talked about you can't create these scenarios. You got to make this decision on Will Howard, right? And I don't want to say the stakes are super high. I don't want to overplay it. And again, there's crazy hypotheticals, but like,
2: Steelers football happens here. The Pittsburgh Steelers Audio Network.
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2: 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Here is former Steeler Plaxico Burress.
15: You know, I was only in college for 2 years. So, you know, my first game, I was still basically a kid. And, you know, you get a chance to go out and play with the likes of, like, you know, Jerome and Cordell, playing against the Baltimore Ravens, and, you know, Ray Lewis and Rod Woodson. Like, these guys are, like, Hall of Famers. And here I am, you know, 24 months removed from graduating high school to playing with guys that I admired and that I looked up to. You know, it's an out-of-body experience because, you know, you don't know whether to go over and ask these guys for the autograph or what, because I was basically still a kid. There's nothing like Sunday morning here. You know, you can feel it and you can smell it. And like, you can't get to the locker room fast enough to put your helmet on and run out on the field and see, you know, the fans swinging those terrible towels. You know, I kind of get goosebumps just thinking about it, you know, how special it was. And, you know, there's 32 teams in this league, and I can't imagine a greater feeling, you know, running out of a tunnel. They live, eat, and breathe football here. And you don't understand it until you leave, because you think it's just normal to you because that's all that you know. Until you go somewhere and you're like, the fans are not the same, but the fans here are the best.
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1: We're not doing our show on Wednesday this week. Had a bit of a conflict come up, so we had to move some things around. But I still managed to get 1,000 questions written, and I got the wheel. And we're going to spend it on a Tuesday. It doesn't have the same je ne sais quoi as saying it's a wheel Wednesday when you say it's a wheel Tuesday. But we're going to make do. I went to a fair last week too, Chris.
0: Oh, really?
1: So I got to hear and see some of these wheels up close and personal live. Not that this one's not live and up close and personal, but you know what I mean? Like, I got to see some in the wild.
0: None of them were that impressive. None of them had 1,000 slots on it. We have the most impressive wheel in the tri-state area.
1: But you still heard that click, click, click, click, click, all over the place. And, you know, when you hear them in the wild, it can be kind of an exciting kind of feeling sometimes.
0: It is something, yeah. Did you play any? Did you win anything? Did you spin any wheels yourself? Did you get a practice? Was that your way of practice? I'm going to see you spin the wheel now.
1: I don't want to, you know.
0: You've ratcheted up your velocity. You're in a pitch count for your man.
1: I don't want to expose myself for cheating on our wheel here. A, you don't spin the wheel at the fairs. You should know that. There's someone that does it for you.
0: Okay.
1: And B, maybe I lost a buck or two on the money wheel. Who doesn't love a good money wheel at a fair, though, right? Yeah, the money wheel is great.
0: It is.
1: Have we noticed that fairs have just become ways to gamble for adults? Like, there's money wheels and bet the color that the wheel is going to come up of. At the fair I was at, Chris, there was a legitimate poker tent. It was a tent that said poker on it, and there were adults sitting around playing poker.
0: It's a sort of, well, I'm gonna say legalized roulette, but I guess roulette is legalized in some areas. But
1: it's all legal now.
0: Is there anything
1: that's illegal in this country anymore? I think we're done with that. I think it's all just fair game.
0: There you go. I mean, but you cannot be the starting quarterback of a Big 12 team if you can't afford
1: that's
0: one thing.
1: Although technically legal.
0: That's right.
1: Just
0: legally,
1: the court of
0: right.
1: public opinion bullied him into not playing anymore.
0: You're right. Legal. The literally the legal system said it's legal.
1: It's fine. So he's cool. Yes, he can bet on the sports and play. But literally the backlash from us, the mob, right? With our pitchforks and torches. We proved that we can bully people on the internet into doing things our way. There have been recent examples of this. Like the NBA Finals took the Larry O'Brien the court recently, and the internet bullied them for like 3 straight years. Now all of a sudden, look, it's back. The Knicks have the NBA logo with the finals trophy behind it. So I guess the moral of the story is bullying works, and keep harassing people on the internet. No, I'm just kidding. But you can harass me or Chris on the internet. We can take it. We have thick skin. All right, let's spin this wheel here. I'd never cheat on you, baby. I was just kidding. That was just all an act for radio, I promise. When the carnies were spinning it, I don't know if it's a disparaging term to call them carnies, but when the carnies were spinning it at the fair, I was like, I can spin that so much better than you. I like got into the booth. I was like, let me show you how this is done. You got to get a wind up going. Come on, man. Show some love to this thing. Show like you care.
0: I think our main demographic is carnies on our, we get the analytics that comes up.
1: Will the Steelers have a 1,000-yard rusher this season or two 1,000-yard receivers?
0: Oh, my. Let's see. Well, it's easy. My instinct is to say that it's more likely the latter because you have two guys who have consistently been 1,000-yard receivers in the NFL and Michael Pittman Jr. and DK Metcalf. And as the roster stands right now, I mean, without all due respect to Jeremy Bernard, I shouldn't say this way, but they're going to get the Lions' majority share of the wide receiver targets and catches, I believe. And you have two running backs, which at that position, it's hard to get. If you're two that are getting 50% of the snaps, roughly, it's hard to get one of them to 1,000 yards, right? Even though Dotto has done it the past two seasons with two different teams. But if I had to pick one, that's a good question, Wheel. Man, Wheel came in hot. I would. 2,000-yard receivers is hard to do, though. Not many teams that happens with. That doesn't happen too often.
1: I think the right answer is neither.
0: Well, maybe that's,
1: They haven't. They didn't have a 1,000-yard receiver last year on the roster. Yeah. So maybe take a baby step here first and have one of those, which I think they should. They should get a 1,000-yard receiver. It's going to be a more passing offense, and it's going to be a more, how do I say this politely? It's going to be schemed up in a lot better way as far as the passing offense is concerned. So you should have more opportunity for these receivers, for a receiver like DK Metcalf to get to that 1,000-yard mark. But to have Pittman and DK both be the guys to get to 1,000 yards, you're probably talking one of the best passing offenses in the NFL at that point. And I just don't know if the Steelers have that capability. Now, as far as having the one 1,000-yard rusher, if I had to answer this question, I think I would go there. Chris, I would say that they'd have the one 1,000-yard rusher versus the two 1,000-yard receivers, but I find it hard to think that they're going to have an 1,000-yard rusher as well, because I could totally see the end of the season where Warren's got like 965 and Dowdle's got like 842. You know what I mean? And they're both extremely effective, and between the two, they're almost at 2,000 yards apiece, or combined, excuse me, but they're just not at 1,000 apiece in either one of their cases.
0: DK Metcalf's had 3,000-yard seasons. He's never had a season with fewer than 850 receiving yards.
1: Two back-to-backs without 1,000 yards.
0: Yeah, and the 850 was last year. Remember, he missed the last two games of the season.
1: He would have had 900-plus yards. 900
0: for sure. I guess I was going to throw in, are there any wild cards to be? I mean, Freiermuth is his career high, though, is 732.
1: It's I don't think the tight ends will get there. Jeremy Bernard's the wild card. If he can hit the ground running and find a great relationship with Aaron Rodgers, then all of a sudden he could become a guy with 1,000 yards.
0: Yeah, he would be probably the next. I'm just seeing if there's any, but like, what's Jalen Warren? Yeah, Jalen Warren's never got the 500. He's not going to get to 1,000.
1: No.
0: Because, I mean, what did even last, I mean, he won the team, what did Gainwell get? It's really hard to get a running back 1,000 yards, obviously. Gainwell was this, he led the team in receptions, and he still didn't get even, what was his receiving yards? Receiving yards last year, geez, 486. So, yeah, a running back to 1,000 yard ain't going to happen.
1: I mean, there's only been like a handful of running backs have gotten and 1,000 yards rushing, too, in the same season. I think Christian McCaffrey did it recently. That makes sense.
0: Saquon did it the year.
1: Saquon has done it, I think. Christian's done it. Who's the running back for the Niners in the Joe Montana era?
0: Oh, Roger Craig.
1: Roger Craig. He was like the guy who started it. Like, he was the first person to ever do that. Yeah.
0: Did Kamara ever get there? He might have.
1: I don't know.
0: A couple seasons where he's up there into that. Let's see. And then 1,000. Well, he never got to 1,000 yards rushing, so.
1: Kamara's never had a 1,000-yard rushing season.
0: Yeah, that's crazy to think. It's just because you add up both. He never had either, actually, in a season. But you go by yards from scrimmage.
1: There's only three of them that have done this. Roger Craig, Marshall Faulk for St. Louis, and Christian McCaffrey. Only three players that have done 1,000 yards in both categories.
0: So, like, there's been. But see, Kamara's had seven seasons with at least 1,300 yards from scrimmage. So that's why he just accumulates both of them. He's never got to 1,000 in either, which is really wild to think about. Because, I mean, he's obviously always one of the
16: you know, up there in yards from scrimmage, or he has been. I know he's kind of getting to the end of his career now, but and then he's, wow, he's had 21, 18, and 17 touchdown seasons.
1: And he's never had a 1,000-yard receiving season yet, has he, Alvin Kamara?
16: Correct.
1: That's a really weird kind of anomaly when it comes to his career. Like, he's never had 1,000 yards in either one of those categories. In fact, Chris, if StatMuse isn't deceiving me here, there's only ever been 5 running backs to have 1,000 yards receiving in the league's history.
16: There you go.
1: The 3 we mentioned, Falk, McCaffrey, and Craig. Lionel James in 1985, Dell Schaffner from 1958 are the only other 2 to do it.
16: Oh, Dell. Love Dell. Not until Schaffner is, but
1: I'm more of a Mac guy.
16: Computer
1: joke.
16: There you go. So I erased my wild card from the idea that there'd be 1,000. I'm just wondering, 1,000 yard receiving yards on the Steelers. If you had to, DK is the most obvious, then Pittman. After that, there's a big drop off of anybody else. Probably Bernard, maybe Freiermuth and Bernard. Other than that, there's nobody even would have any possibility of getting to 1,000 yards receiving. I can't imagine anybody else breaking out to that point. I mean, who else? Yeah.
1: No, I think it's got to be through those two guys.
16: Yeah.
1: But I think it's the answer to this question, I think, is the 1,000-yard rusher.
16: Yes.
1: Even though I don't think that's going to happen either. I think that it's going to be a collective of Dowdle and Warren kind of being in that 900 range.
16: And Dowdle got to 1,000-yard rushing last year because Chuba Hubbard
1: got hurt, though. Yeah.
16: So if Warren misses a few games, I could see the Steelers maybe sort of modifying the. But even, I don't know.
1: Oh, I actually think that if either one of them gets hurt, it goes into like, you're our lead back now.
16: Yeah.
1: Like whoever's the healthy one that's left. I don't think it'll be like a Caleb Johnson is now going to usurp the role of Rico Dowdle and Dowdle's going to go up to Warren. It'll just be the Dowdle show or the Warren show.
16: So if Warren misses 6 weeks or something, then maybe.
1: Dowdle's going to get like 20 carries.
16: Yes.
1: Yeah.
16: And if that happens, then it becomes. That's exactly what happened essentially a lot. See, if Dowdle gets hurt, though, I think Warren will get more receiving yard. Warren will turn into more of the Gainwell type where he gets, you know what I'm saying? Like, I think it's more likely Dowdle gets 1,000 rushing yards for various reasons. I think he'll be, but if
1: more
16: you go
1: the
16: by,
1: traditional runner,
16: if
1: you
16: go more by yards from scrimmage, I think Warren might lead the team in yards for, or lead the running back score in yards from scrimmage.
1: Let's give the wheel a spin. Do you predict any first-team All-Pros on this roster for the Pittsburgh Steelers this coming season?
16: Let's see. So the candidates, I mean, Watt obviously is going to be the...
1: Hayward was a second-team All-Pro last year, the only one that made an All-Pro team last year.
16: And I'm trying to... it would for Herbert to do it... Yeah, Joe. That's true. Joey's the next candidate, probably. I feel like if like either Watt or Highsmith gets hurt, Herbig has a shot, maybe... It would be quite a stretch to leap to say Derek Harmon could get that territory in 1 year. If I go to the offensive side of the ball,
1: unless like Zach Frazier maybe has one of the greatest years, like I could see he's probably the most likely candidate on the offensive side of the ball to be first team All-Pro.
16: Yeah, you're probably right because I left tackle. I mean, Fautano, I think has that ability.
1: It's such a tough position to be the top in the league.
16: Exactly. There's so many guys that would have to either have down years or you kind of have to shine ahead of. And center's a spot you could do that easier at. So you're right. Frazier's probably the most likely. Candidate offensively going through everybody because the reason we talked about the carries will get split but there's so many running backs and DK is not going to probably outproduce the Jamar Chases and Justin Jeffersons of the world if one of them some of them get hurt so first team so they didn't have any last year Steelers
1: I got one in my mind you're okay. going to go wow
16: so nobody I mentioned yet wow,
1: no,
16: I
1: thought you're going to go wow
16: whoa, okay I'm you're
1: and this is a long shot okay
16: all right. Let's hear it.
1: Caden Wiegen.
16: Oh,
1: as a kick return, punt returner, as a return specialist.
16: From the top wire, like it. I'm thinking outside. Throw Boswell in there, too.
1: Sure, sure.
16: So if you throw these guys, that's right. It's an excellent point. Now that you brought up those two are added in, I'm going to say yes because there's a lot of candidates now. And I'm not predicting. But if you're asking me, is going to be one? Yeah, I'll say hell with it. I'm going to say somebody will do it.
1: I'm just going to start to drink the Kool-Aid, I think, in these next 6 weeks when it comes to Caden Wiegen. You picked a player in the fourth round.
16: Yeah. To do it.
1: Who projects to not get on the field on offense whatsoever, at least initially in his NFL career. Maybe, I don't want to put baby in the corner when it comes to his entire NFL career.
16: Yeah,
1: like, he might be able to be a slot guy at some point. But right now, he's got no real role, I think, that we can expect to be carved out of this offense. His role is in the return game. Punt return, kick returning. And if you drafted him in the fourth round... And you know that he doesn't have a defined role anywhere else, but that you must think he's pretty damn good at it. You must think he's a game-breaking, game-changing type of returner. He takes a punt or two back to the house this year. He averages the kickoff return to get into like the 35, the 40. That's first-team All-Pros type stuff, and it is oftentimes a young rookie, second-year guy who breaks into the league and gets that first-team nod when it comes to that return specialist. Deontay Johnson was a first-team All-Pro as a return specialist once upon a time, if you remember that.
16: Yeah, I was looking to see how they split these up, too, because they do have a separate kickoff and punt returner. I was going to say that might make it even – if there was just a slot for returner, like a guy who does both, which he projects to do, might be even more – even that much more likely.
1: It was a second-team All-Pro for Deontay, his rookie season, by the way, as a punt kick returner. Yeah. So kind of the same thing I'm talking about here with Legion.
16: Yeah, I mean, if you're right. He's going to – barring some – let's put it this way. If he doesn't win the job, it's a massive disappointment. When we're part of both. Now, the kickoff's now different. There'd be two guys, and, you know, there's option to who they can kick it to and things like that. And it's also something that Weijen and the NFL-style kickoff he hasn't done. So it's a little bit more, but he could excel at that, too. That's an excellent point. He is, if we're talking about candidates to win it, because we know he's going to do it. We know they're going to devote resources to trying to free him up and everything and maximize that fourth-round pick investment. So there's a lot of I hadn't thought about him. Very, very astute there, yes.
1: In his rookie year, Deontay Johnson was the punt return second-team All-Pro. The first-team All-Pro kick returner that year was Cordarrelle Patterson.
16: Ah, there we go. Yes, as remember how many times that Najee Harris, anytime you asked Najee about Cordero, he would say, gold jacket guy. I don't know if that's going to happen, but if he's the all-time record holder
1: in
16: touchdowns.
1: Technically speaking, the best kick returner ever. I still think Devin Hester is the best kick returner of all time.
16: And Hester did punts, too.
1: And he made it to the Hall of Fame.
16: Yes, he made it to the Hall of Fame.
1: Hester is a larger-than-life figure than Patterson is. Like Hester is a more well-known piece of NFL history.
16: Can't imagine Cordarrelle Patterson is a Hall of Famer, but if you
1: Hester returned the opening kickoff of the Super Bowl for a touchdown, that's a big deal.
16: He has a lot of things, yes. But when you're the all-time leader at a certain category,
1: it warrants
16: that's your resume. I mean, you put it out there, like, hey,
1: it warrants immortality
16: in the Hall of Fame. Like, you know, he also had a couple thousand yard. Yards from scrimmage seasons too with New England. There won a Super Bowl.
1: Yeah.
16: So you can. We're done talking about Cordarrelle Patterson. By the way, now please. But
1: I'll throw another one out to you.
16: Yeah.
1: What about Skowronek? As far as the specialist on special teams,
16: that's an excellent.
1: Should just rename the Matthew Judon Award because he won it 8 years in a row in New England as the first team All Pro there as a specialist. But Skowronek, I think, has an outside shot to be a first team All Pro this year.
16: Yeah, it's funny because I don't know, because he was the Pro Bowler last year in that, so I don't know why my brain first went to Carson Bruner.
1: Nope,
16: but you're right.
1: Wasn't Killebrew a first team All Pro recently too?
16: Yes,
1: as
16: he
1: far
16: was,
1: as that,
16: but he
1: role
16: had the two,
1: was concerned,
16: he had what, two or three blocked punts in a season, which is pretty remarkable to pull that off.
1: He moonwalked into that first team All Pro.
16: Yeah, so that was that. So Skowronek, you're right. Skowronek has more of the. I guess splash play probably than Carson Bruner. Although who knows how things get schemed up? Maybe he blocks a punt or two or something and gets in there. But you're right, Skowronek's probably the more likely one. It's such a weird category. You're going to have at least one and maybe two splash, like a blocked punt, scoop and block
1: score
16: punt.
1: or something like that.
16: Yeah, you're going to need things like you can't just like.
1: You can't just lead the league in special teams tackles.
16: Yeah.
1: You can't lead the league in fair catches forced by closing in and like, you know what I mean? Yeah, you're going to have to pull a Vince Papale and knock the ball out and scoop it
16: into
1: the end
16: zone.
1: You're going
16: to need a signature moment to win that. To win that honor, I feel like. And we saw how many times Skowronek as a gunner went down and made a tackle. And one of these times you draw loose a fumble, pick it up, run it in, something like that.
1: Hey, Mike Tomlin didn't even know his name the first time that Skowronek was here. Right. Now look at where he's
16: look at.
1: That.
16: Look how far he's come.
1: All right, here comes another spin. Last one. Which newcomer could have a repeat as last year and win team MVP this year? Because last year was a newcomer that won team MVP. So this year, what newcomer do you think could win team MVP?
16: Let's see. The nature of team MVP, although I should say you have to – it's hard to do it on defense, right? It's not to say it's not – it's impossible, but especially considering – I don't know. What's the – Jamel Dean's not going to – I mean, could be a great player. He's not going to win team MVP.
1: Nope.
16: Sorry.
0: Brisker? Is there any, like, what stats? He make, you know, he could be a very good player. Nope. You're not going to be a team MVP.
1: No one on the defense has a chance.
0: So, okay, so I'm going to, I got to go back. So that leaves Michael Pittman Jr. as the, or Rico Dowdle, right? Is there anybody else who would even be a viable? I mean, Jeremy Bernard.
1: You could see a rookie being it. That's probably a huge stretch.
0: Yeah, he would win. So it probably takes Darian Warren getting hurt, to be honest, but I would Dowdle again.
1: I was going to say Pittman, actually.
0: You're going to say Pittman? Okay.
1: What if he has the 1,000-yard receiving instead of DK?
0: Yeah.
1: And here's the other thing. I can hear people being like, well, you'd give it to Rodgers then. I think maybe Rodgers should have got it last year.
0: Yeah.
1: I think there might have been a little wink, wink, nudge, nudge. Let's not vote for Rodgers in this award.
0: Yeah, there's been a lot. I mean, remember, Ben only won it once.
1: I think there might have been some wink, wink, nudge, nudge. It's just like, let's give it to the other guys.
0: It's kind of like how there's an offensive player of the year award in the AP voters. And
1: it's always non-quarterback.
0: There's nothing in the language that says non-quarterback. But the general understanding is we have the MVP to the quarterbacks and we give the offensive player of the year to a running back or a receiver.
1: I think quite honestly, Gainwell was deserving, but Rodgers was probably the team MVP last year. So I think what could happen this year is Rodgers has another really good year. He's probably the team MVP, but then it's like, well, let's give it to somebody else. Oh, Pittman's the one that had 1,200 yards.
0: I mean, Pittman, like I say, he averages like 90 catches over this four or five years. So if he could easily get to 100 catches, not easily, but I mean, it's certainly highly plausible that he gets to 100. If he gets to 100 catches, then you're dealing with kind of, I don't say randomness, like he's never been a huge touchdown guy, but would say, like, you know, he finds his way to 10 touchdowns and 1,000 yards. I don't think those are wildly implausible. I don't think I'm going to predict either one of the or both of those things, but I think he's going to get, so if you get 100 catches, 1,000 yards and 10 touchdowns, then yeah, that's certainly there. I think the Dowdle, but again, and nobody roots for this obviously, but if Warren gets hurt and Dowdle swallows up a bunch of touches for a four, five, six game stretch, all of a sudden gets to 1,000 yards rushing and gets himself to over 10 touchdowns. But either one of them are the two most likely, I think, yes. Unless it's Caden Wiegen again. I just want to throw that out there because Caden Wiegen getting a lot of
1: it was a
0: love.
1: Good call by me, right?
0: It was a great call by me. It was. Pat yourself on the back more, but I'll give you your props. I did because I'm like, where is Caden? I'm like, you look like Patrick Queen. I'm like trying to think, what could he possibly bring up that I didn't bring up yet? But that's an excellent. That was a good choice.
1: Got a couple of NFL things I want to kick around to wrap up the show today, so we'll do that next. It's the Steelers Blitz on Steelers Nation Radio, part of the Steelers Audio Network.
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23: 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John Stallworth.
24: I often ask myself and even ask guys that I played with him about the Steeler type player. Did we draft those type players, or would they come into the environment and become immersed in an environment and it becomes a part of them? I don't know which one it was, but I think that the fact that we blended so well together as a team, that we went through some difficult times as a team, helped us. You know, people look at those years that we won the Super Bowls over that 6 or 7 year span, and they think everything was all rosy, but we had issues. We were just tight enough, close enough to get through that. We had the leadership and on the field and within the coaching staff to get over things like that, to get through those difficult situations. When you play, you don't think about history. You think about today. And what you got to do today. You don't think about what's going to happen after you're gone, how this team is going to be looked at, or how you're going to be looked at years from now. You think about today and doing the job you have to do today and being the best you could possibly be today. I was drafted in the fourth round, and I got a phone call, I think from Myron Cope, and to tell me I'd been drafted by the Steelers. And Myron asked me a few questions, and that was it. I mean, that was, you know, I hung the phone up and I called my mom and told her I'd been drafted. Looking back on it, kind of comical that it would be Myron Cope that gave me a call.
25: And right down the middle of the field went John Stallworth.
24: The personal relationships, I think, stand out in my mind more than anything. Those relationships built with teammates and friends and things that you grow from and you learn from, those are the big moments. Those are the times that when I think back over 14 years in Pittsburgh, those are things that readily come to mind.
23: The Steelers Legend Series on SNR.
1: Did you see our old friend George Pickens, Chris, decided to report ahead of Dallas Cowboys minicamp this week? This is the last week for NFL teams to have their mandatory minicamp before everybody heads out to summer vacation before they open up their training camps. And it was a big topic of national intrigue, and we have a little intrigue of it here in our own backyard because of the player having played here for years before going to Dallas. But George Pickens has the franchise tag tagged to him. Obviously, someone of his personality that we got to know probably wouldn't like that too much. Had his best season of his career last year, was a second team All-Pro last year, and is in a position to make bank as far as that wide receiver market is concerned. And there was obviously fair questions of will he show up or not to this mandatory portion of the offseason. And now we have our answer, and he did. So George Pickens has at least started this process off, I think, putting the right foot forward.
16: So he signed it, right? So I guess he
1: signed his tender.
16: It would have been odd to a point, though, to sign the tender when you didn't have to sign the tender
1: and then not show up.
16: And then not show up to mandatory. I mean,
1: unless you just wanted to send a message.
16: Yeah, I guess. Now, I said the same thing about him last year, and I'm talking from his perspective, from his management perspective, from the that just like shut up, show up, ball out, and hit the market.
1: And he did.
16: And he did exactly that. And now he got the franchise tag instead of a long-term thing. But I think the same kind of logic applies. Like, yeah, you're like you talked about the guys that, I mean, he was a second round pick, a little more money than a Spencer Anderson or whoever, but you know, getting the cash now, he's actually that generational, you know, even the 1 year franchise tag, right? Upwards of 20 million. You do that for the 1 year, and if he duplicates what he did last year, production wise, like, I don't care. And especially if he keeps his mouth shut and generally keeps himself. I mean, I know he's going to be who he is, and he's not going to be like last year. Even we had the personal fouls, and we had his, you know, certain little things that happened. But if he either hits the market, or the Cowboys have to re-sign him this spring, like, yeah, he'll be backing up that truck for sure. No matter what his off-field problems are. So I think it's a decent move by him. You know, I know there's always injury risk, no matter what. Wide receiver generally, injury risk is, if you're ranking the positions, is one of the lower, you know, risk areas in terms of having it. Although, don't tell that to Malik Nabers, I guess. Who knows where his career
1: is. Man, he looks bad, right? Yeah. Like, he was a celebrity softball game or something. He was like hobbling up the first base line. Then they signed OBJ and they signed Juju to make it think like, well, what do they not have enough receivers right now? Yeah. Like, that is a problem right now, because he looked foolproof when he first started into the league last year. Like, he looked like a legitimate number one wide receiver for years and years and years to come. And then the injury happened to him. But that whole situation is very intriguing with Malik Nabers, no question about it. But with George Pickens, I bet you he plays the year out on the tag. I bet you that he kind of does the good soldier thing. I bet you he balls out again. And I bet you he makes a lot of money in free agency next season. The big news, I think, in the NFL circles today, though, Chris, is what's going on with Brendan Sorsby. And now what has been a mainly college story becomes an NFL story, because he is entering the supplemental draft. As I joked with you earlier in the show today, I legitimately think that the college football world got their internet pitchforks and torches out and bullied this kid and bullied this decision out of him. It was all set for him to play for Texas Tech next year, be their starting quarterback. He had the support of the legal system in Lubbock County, which was a very stacked deck. He had the support of all of the coaching staff and the athletic director and every part of Texas Tech University. The coach literally had a statement saying, "Oh, this is an addict. He's addicted." And I don't mean to say it like that, because he probably was dealing with some sort of addictions, and gambling addiction is a real thing. But he was trying to put the deflection, if you will, on Sorsby kind of being more of a victim than opposed to he's getting away with something here. So he had all the support. And then we find this decision out yesterday that he's foregoing all of it. He's not going to play at Texas Tech. He's going to go to the NFL supplemental draft. Honestly, I think it's the right decision for this kid to make, because you aren't running away from that decision all year long. And these rumors of the other Big 12 schools saying they weren't going to play Texas Tech, like, it was just going to be a stink sandwich, right? So just get the hell away from it and get to the NFL supplemental draft. This is intriguing, though, for a team like the Pittsburgh Steelers, is it not? Now, all of a sudden, there's a legitimate prospect. I don't think Sorsby's great by any stretch, but he was going to get drafted. Oh, yeah. Now there's someone that is in this supplemental draft that is an NFL prospect moving forward.
16: Yeah, it's a crazy situation in a lot of ways, but just talking about completely just the draft perspective now, because you don't have and he's going to have some sort of pro day or workout, however you want to call it. So I get that, and teams will have time to vet it, but they'll be doing this while they're sort of like going through training, or, you know, preparing for training camp and the off season. So now, and obviously there's tape on him and everything, but you got to make a sort of a quick expedited decision here. And there's so many layers to it. There's strategy involved in the way the supplemental draft process goes, where you submit a bid, and there's, if you get beat by another team, and, you know, the round. So it's, you know, for people who don't know, it's effectively, simple way of putting it is the Steelers say, all right, we'll put in a bid for a fourth round pick. Okay. If any team puts a third round pick, if
1: they get him in the third round.
16: Yeah. Or if there's only one. Now, if there's multiple teams, then they put them into groups.
1: And you don't have to bid. Like, the Steelers could say, they could get the memo, hey, your bids are due, and they could send back, we're not bidding this year.
16: Yes, exactly. So there's, you know, and I would presume that all it takes is one of the other 31 teams to
0: to do.
1: Just, oh, he's getting picked.
0: Yes.
1: He's going to get picked. Yes, which get picked is really sure. weird because he gambled on sports.
0: Yeah. Yeah,
1: but he's going to get picked.
0: NFL, yeah, it's crazier to think about that almost. And I guess it sounds like the NFL is going to honor the suspension. But if you're drafting somebody in July, you're not going to be your starting quarterback anyway.
1: No, right.
0: So like a this suspension is irrelevant. Yes. I mean, you could suspend it for the whole season. It doesn't really matter because he's going to be a developmental guy anyway, right? I mean, you would think if somebody takes him, it's going to be a bad team. I know everybody's talking Cleveland already. Some that's
1: just
0: makes sense.
1: That's just the comedy of it, though. Because why wouldn't they take him, right? Yes. They take everybody.
0: Yes. So that would be then four quarterbacks they drafted in a span of 16 months.
1: I don't
0: months.
1: Think there's room for the Steelers to take him. They got two young pups already that we don't have room enough for, so you're going to add a fourth into the equation, a fifth into the equation as far as that room is concerned.
0: Yeah, this just seems like that's untenable for a lot of reasons.
1: I think like you should feel uncomfortable to pick a guy that got caught and admitted to gambling on the sports that he was playing in. Like, am I crazy
0: I mean, that's why...
1: Especially at that position.
0: I haven't read too much on this yet. I'm surprised... Like, you would think this would fall, and I guess he wasn't an NFL, and then there's, like, CBA, he wasn't an NFL player yet. Can you suspend somebody for a past transgression? Like, I can't imagine if he had done this, and I get he's a kid or whatever, you know, or he wasn't a kid.
1: Yeah, we
0: he
1: like to say
0: adult.
1: That he's a kid, but he's 20 years old. But, like, he knows right from wrong at that point.
0: I mean, okay, what did Calvin Ridley got for on-team property betting on an NBA game?
1: NBA game, yeah.
0: So, like, if this happened in the NFL... Like most
1: he would probably be kicked out of the league.
0: Yes, for good. So, and I get it's retroact, whatever. There's maturity, you know, whatever he wasn't 21 even. It wasn't illegal. I don't know. Like, in other words, the personal conduct, Paul, like, I wonder if there's going to be NFL supplemental discipline on top of the two-game suspension.
1: And that never really happens. Jim Harbaugh just bolted to the Chargers and escaped all problems that he was faced at Michigan. Yeah. Like, he usually does not follow you to the NFL. Here's some... famous supplemental draft picks, though, for you in the history. 2012, second round, Cleveland Browns supplementally picked Josh Gordon, who had a very bad problem with weed, but was an amazing football player.
0: Yeah, when he on the field.
1: Chris Carter, 1987, fourth round, Philadelphia Eagles. That's a Hall of Famer right there, picked in the supplemental draft. Terrell Pryor, 2011 supplemental draft, third round by the Oakland Raiders. Bernie Kosar, 1985 supplemental draft pick of the Cleveland Browns. They put a first round bid in for Bernie in that draft. And based on this slideshow, I don't think they would have not put in a quarterback that was better than Bernie. So I'm going to go ahead and say that he's the best supplemental draft picked quarterback ever. That's what Sorsby is trying to achieve here. Brian Bosworth, probably the most famous supplemental draft pick ever, 1987 in the first round by the Seattle Seahawks. Rob Moore, 1990 first round by the Jets. Jamal Williams, 1998 second rounder by the San Diego Chargers. So those are, according to ESPN's NFL's Instagram page, I really like that source. Some of the more famous supplemental draft picks ever. And there's some names in there that we recognize. I mean, Bernie Kosar is arguably one of the best quarterbacks, no offense to Otto Graham. Let's go modern. Best quarterback in Browns history.
0: Yeah, and the thing is, it's a... I don't know where Sorsby, and who knows, everybody's different opinions by its nature, its opinion, there's right and wrong, and or there are people that are proven wrong, but they were talking about Sorsby would have been, you know...
1: Third or fourth round pick. Kind of Aller, right?
0: Yeah, and it's like he could have... and by the nature of, I mean, I guess Ty Simpson would end up with a bullet, was the second quarterback, but the third best quarterback in this past draft, you know, so.
1: It was up for grabs, and it could have been Sorsby.
0: And we'll see how, and obviously, I don't know if, again, it seems to me that for Roger Goodell, I don't know why there might not be more, but functionally, it doesn't matter, because like I talked about, he's not going to play this year anyway, so whatever, suspend him for the season, who cares? Like, I don't know. I guess you can't practice. I don't know how all that works, too. There's a whole issues with that, I suppose. You want them to practice. You want them in the field. You're developing them. But functionally missing games, that ain't going to matter at that point. But obviously, maybe in a quarterback, it'll be interesting to see. I mean, you have to weigh then, too. No matter what, the next year's quarterback class, you spend a high pick here, you know, you're gonna pass on guys
1: the
0: next
1: log
0: year.
1: Jam in your own room.
0: But the Browns draft two of them every
1: they
0: year.
1: They draft all. Yeah, yeah, it's not a big deal for them. I can't wait for Sorsby to show up in Cleveland. That'll do it for us on the Steelers Blitz. We'll be back on Thursday of this week, a little alternated schedule on the Blitz, but we couldn't just abandon the show completely because we just love you all so much. So we'll be back on Thursday. He's Chris, I'm Tom, and this is the Steelers Blitz on Steelers Nation Radio, part of the Steelers Audio Network.
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13: 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It's The Drive on the Steelers Audio Network here on this Friday. We're feeling good. The sun is shining. We got a weekend ahead of us, Matt, and we have OTAs and minicamp officially in the books.
0: Yeah.

0: the news for the wrong reasons, don't be that guy.
1: Yeah, yeah. Yeah. I've heard many people talk about the Tomlin departing remarks from the, you know, like, he's pretty clear about it, and I've been doing this a long
0: time. Spend some time with your family, rest up your body, and stay out of trouble. Yeah,
1: that's really your only jobs at this point, right?
0: And so, yeah, so things will go a little bit quiet here in Steelers land. With that, we will play you some audio, bring you some audio today on kind of the final day, last day of school, last day of school before summer vacation for those guys in a lot of ways. We'll hear from Mason McCormick, Drew Aller, Zach Frazier, a couple others as we roll along today, Matt. And we will, of course, have some questions, comments, concerns, and reactions to get to all that usual stuff that we've been doing this time of year. And yes, I will be a little distracted by the ongoing WVU College World Series game, but I promise to do my best.
1: We like to pull the curtain back here. You know, things are important to you. Pay attention to it.
0: Exactly right. Yep. Exactly right. Matt, I wanted to start with you here. We're about in list season and all that stuff. On NFL.com, they ranked the NFL divisions based on quarterback talent for this upcoming season.
1: Okay.
0: So eight divisions ranked 1 through 8 based just on the quarterbacks.
1: Let's go 8-1.
0: Love it. That's what I wanted to do, too.
1: This is fresh off my mind, so I gave it no thought.
0: Because I think you could probably imagine pretty easily what the worst one is,
1: though. I was about to say, NFC South has to be last,
0: right?
1: Yes,
0: it is. It absolutely is.
1: I mean, Atlanta, there's massive questions. I'm not a Bryce Young fan. I like Chuck, but, I mean, he's not Mahomes.
0: Correct. You know, and I think we both think that Baker Mayfield's a serviceable quarterback, but he's not quite the potential MVP candidate and maybe top 10 guy that he has been at times recently.
1: Yeah, and he started the season great, and then he had a couple injuries.
0: He was on all the MVP lists month or two of the season.
1: He was, and then he was really, really bad down the stretch. And to his credit, he plays through a lot of injuries. He's super tough. But he's currently he's a free agent after the year. And people have even linked him to the Steelers.
0: They have, agent. Which is funny, because that same thing happened when he left Cleveland. People linked him to the Steelers.
1: Yeah, I would like to do better, to be honest with you, but that's a story for a much different day. But the thing is, Tampa and him have not come to a contract extension, which I think is pretty telling, because usually it's not that hard for franchise quarterbacks.
0: Keep your quarterback.
1: Right. Yeah, I mean, it's the going rate, and you're happy to pay them. I just don't think he's quite at that level. Plus, and I'm not wishing anything bad about him, and he was actually our defensive backs coach when I was with the Browns, but Todd Bowles' seat might be a little warm. Does the next guy want Baker?
0: I was just going to say, it feels like Tampa is taking a real wait-and-see approach to this season.
1: Mm-hmm.
0: If we win the division and we go back to the playoffs, and we'll talk extensions for Bowles and for Baker, and then at that point. But it's almost like a prove-it year for the head coach, for the quarterback. We're kind of at this crossroads. Up until last year, right, Matt? I mean, they had been to the playoffs like 7 of the last 8 years or 6 of the last 7 years.
1: And they didn't get enough credit for that.
0: They didn't, because that continued post-Tom Brady.
1: Well, yeah, it wasn't just Brady lighting the world on fire.
0: You know, they've had a lot of pieces get older. They've lost a lot of that core, and this feels like
1: Mike Evans leaves. That's like Cam Hayward leaving.
0: Exactly right. this feels like a real just kind of wait and see. We're not going to make any long-term commitments. We're going to see how this year plays out and go from there.
1: Yeah, I very much get that feeling. I do think things are trending up for the Saints.
0: Agree.
1: Yeah, I think Chuck is probably the answer. Again, I don't think it will ever be Mahomes, but I'm a fan.
0: If you could have Baker Mayfield, Tyler Shuck, Bryce Young, and I guess I'll say Penix and Tua.
1: Yeah.
0: Is Shuck the one that you would want if you were starting a team right now?
1: Like, if you said I could transport one of them to the Steelers next year, it would be Shuck.
0: Now, if it was just to win a game on Sunday this weekend, would you still take Baker?
1: I'd take Baker.
0: Yeah, I think so too.
1: Yeah, yeah.
0: I think that's fair.
1: I also think this is a real crossroads year for Bryce Young. I mean, because they picked up his fifth-year option, as you should. It's not that prohibitive. But do we really want to give him an extension? I would lean towards no.
0: Number 7 on this list, Matt, and it's funny because at times last year, they might have been 2 or 3 or certainly top 4, but it's the AFC South.
1: AFC South.
0: Cam Ward, Trevor Lawrence, Daniel Jones, and CJ Stroud. And I think, again, at times last year.
1: I guess that's fair.
0: At times last year, Daniel Jones' stock was really high. CJ Stroud's stock was really high. Those two, their stock is probably as low as it's been in a little bit right now. So I get it. But if that's your 7th out of 8, that's still pretty solid.
1: It's pretty
0: good. Especially if Daniel Jones returns to some type of form.
1: Well, let's start with Ward, because statistically, he was like last in the league. I mean, other than like Shador, he was like worst in the league.
0: Fired their coach early. Not a good roster.
1: Nobody got open.
0: But other than that, Mrs. Lincoln.
1: And he had some rookie stuff on his own.

0: phone too. But I think his tape, everyone knows I like analytics and, you know, passer stuff, you know, all the different stuff you can find through numbers. But his tape and his potential is way, way better than any of his numbers or his results last year. And he couldn't overcome more. So at least you get him Wandell Robinson and Tate and, you know.
1: Should be better in the trenches.
0: Yeah, better coach.
1: Brian Daboll should do wonders.
0: Like, I'm still buying heavy on Ward. But you can't rank him high. I mean, he and the whole situation was miserable last year. I think he nailed it on Jones. He was a tale of two halves, but you can't forget where he was pre-Colts days either. It's not like he's had this phenomenal career.
1: Totally.
0: I've gotten a lot of heat over the years for supporting Lawrence every step of the way.
1: You told me before your buddies used to rip on you for that all the time.
0: Yeah, I've heard from those guys. And it was hard to be, I was on the kind of a weak limb there for a while that Mike came crashing and burning. But I think that it's pretty safe that he's definitely the best one in this division.
1: Yeah,
0: and he's a dude.
1: I don't think he's ever going to be a future Hall of Fame, truly elite, like maybe people thought when he was coming out of Clemson. But he should be a top 10 NFL quarterback for the next handful of years.
0: Right. You know, like, I like to look at it through this lens. If the Steelers trade their first-round pick next year and the pick after that for a player that turns out to be as good as Trevor Lawrence is right now, I'll take that. Yeah, I mean, Stroud... Got to lump him with Young a little bit. Being drafted that high together, he was so miserable in the playoffs and down the stretch.
1: Who is this guy?
0: Yeah, double agent. I mean, like, really, really hurting his team. But they always do this with quarterbacks, that if I'm the prosecuting attorney or the defending attorney, I can make a pretty good case.
1: Totally.
0: I mean, no one's had a worse running game than this guy for his whole career. But he also has a great defense.
1: He also does have an outstanding defense.
0: Yeah, and he deserves a lot of heat. And it's a massive, as much as any quarterback in the league, crossroads for him, too, because he's open to get an extension.
1: Number six, the AFC East. Josh Allen, Drake May, Malik Willis, and Geno Smith. Talk about a top-heavy division.
0: I guess we'll talk through it.
1: This could be another one that could be a little bit higher, because it's got the star power.
0: I think they got the best quarterback in the league.
1: And if Geno is just comes back to life a little bit, and Malik Willis finds his level a little bit.
0: Willis is going to get help, but it doesn't mean he's not going to be good.
1: Like you,
0: I'm a Willis fan.
1: I don't think you have a potential Penix Tua situation here where it's just dumpster fire.
0: I'm shocked that they're mentioned already.
1: Me too.
0: I haven't given any thought, so I'll react to whoever number four is and et cetera. But I mean, if I'm ranking quarterbacks now, I think Allen's number one. And May was a runner-up for the MVP.
1: That's what's surprising to me. Like, okay, so they have the AFC North 5.
0: Okay.
1: And I think that's actually a pretty interesting argument, the North versus the East in the AFC, because they both have the star power.
0: But the Browns hurt.
1: And that's why I would think that the East would be higher than the North, just because.
0: Yeah.
1: And maybe you could look at it and you could say Malik Willis and Geno Smith are in the same boat as the Browns quarterback situation, but I don't think that's the case.
0: I don't think so either. Like,
1: If we polled everybody right now, you have to win a game on Sunday, you can take Malik Willis, Geno Smith, or Shador Sanders. Shador Sanders would be last pretty comfortably.
0: And Watson would be last
1: pretty
0: next
1: comfortably.
0: To him. Right.
1: Yes.
0: And if you included Watson, they'd be third and fourth on that out of four. Along those lines, considering everything the Browns have done, which I think they've had two good off seasons in a row after three disastrous off seasons, if Geno was their quarterback right now, that looks like a 6 or 7 win team to me. Where now I think they're a 4-win team.
1: Yeah.
0: You know?
1: Yeah.
0: Okay, let me throw this at you. Would you rather have Burrow and Lamar or May and Allen?
1: May and Allen. It's a toss-up, but
0: May
1: and Allen.
0: May's still fourth for me.
1: I would agree with you on that, but I look at it and I think Josh Allen's still going to be great for a while, and Joe Burrow probably too, but if you make me look at May and Lamar, I think they're trending in opposite directions, and I don't think Lamar is pummeling off a cliff or anything like that. But
0: his MVP days might be done.
1: I think Lamar might be 90%, 93% of what he used to be, and that's still one of the best quarterbacks in the world.
0: Yeah,
1: where Drake May could be leveling up still.
0: May's actually getting more around him than he had.
1: That helps.
0: Of those four, there were injuries involved, but May had the best year.
1: Yes.
0: Including Allen.
1: MVP runner-up.
0: Right.
1: Yeah.
0: I mean, he was the best of those guys last year, even just eyeball test, although I do think Allen's the best quarterback on the planet. The Browns,
1: It's such an albatross.
0: Rodgers is still a wild card, too.
1: It's true.
0: You know what I mean? Like, you can't just... You probably know what you're getting, and I think that's above Geno and Willis.
1: Willis, yeah.
0: For today, but agreed. Below May and Allen.
1: That's an interesting one.
0: Yeah,
1: I'd probably have those flipped.
0: I would flip them, too. I'd put the East over the North.
1: Number four, the NFC North. Caleb Williams, Jared Goff, Jordan Love, Kyler Murray / J.J. McCarthy. That's pretty solid across the board.
0: No massive weakness, but no superstar yet.
1: Yet. Caleb Williams could be, though. Jordan Love could be. I don't know if he ever gets a superstar, but I think he could be really good. Goff is like
0: He might have three in the top 10.
1: Goff might be the poster boy for B-plus level quarterback in NFL history. I mean, he's the most Alex Smith that there's ever been. He's just solid. He's not great. He's not bad. He's a B+ in and out.
0: And he's taken his teams far. He's won a lot of games.
1: Yeah, he's been a Super Bowl. He's been in NFC Championship games.
0: And he's been worth every penny they've given him. He gets big contracts too. Kyler's a wild card, but I don't think he's going to be a disaster.
1: If he's the worst quarterback in your division, that's a pretty good number for
0: him. I mean, he's the first overall pick, and you can see that talent despite his size. I got no problem with that.
1: This one really surprised me, Matt. Number three is the NFC East.
0: I was sitting there thinking, why is the NFC East not been brought up long ago?
1: I think you and I are about as big of a believers as you can be in Jaden Daniels, particularly coming off the season that he had last year. There's still a lot of questions there. Jalen Hurts, after the two amazing years that he had, you know, in what, 23 and 24, there's a lot of questions there again. Jackson Dart is a total unknown. Mm-hmm. And yeah, Dak Prescott is a really good top 10 type NFL quarterback. I don't see that at number three at all, though.
0: Like, if we rank the top 35 quarterbacks, I'd say 35 because there's teams like Atlanta that have two.
1: And Minnesota.
0: Watson, yeah. Whatever. I bet I'd be higher on consensus on Daniels and especially Dak. I know I'd be lower on consensus on Dak or on Dart and Hurts.
1: I think I'm right there with you.
0: I have real questions about Hurts. Like, I could write a story, and this is going to sound really rough, that Dart and Hurts are not starting quarterbacks.
1: By Thanksgiving.
0: I was going to say, like, entering the 2028 season.
1: Yes.
0: Like, they're backups.
1: Yes.
0: They're Jameis Winston. You know what I mean? They're Mariota. I think that's, I'm leaning that way with those guys, if not sooner.
1: It's, that one really surprised me.
0: I think
1: me.
0: Dak's a star.
1: I do, too. Yeah. I don't think he's a superstar. I think he's a star, but the rest of those three, and as much as I like Jaden Daniels, there's a lot of wait and see for 2026.
0: And as much as I like Jaden Daniels, I would rank him higher on that quarterback list a year ago than now. And last year didn't do him any favors.
1: Same with Hurts.
0: I mean, for sure.
1: And even Dak. He was an MVP runner-up, wasn't he, a year ago? Like,
0: his
1: was
0: last
1: two
0: year
1: was
0: McCarthy,
1: ago?
0: He okay. was, okay. I think, was the year. Or two, maybe it was even the year before that. The year, massive year he had with McCarthy.
1: And then these two, Matt, I expected to be at the top, and they are. Number two is the AFC West. Mahomes, Herbert, Bo Nix, and then Kirk Cousins, Fernando Mendoza. I mean, there's some questions around Bo Nix. There's some questions around what's going to happen in Vegas. But Mahomes and Herbert carry a ton of weight. If Bo Nix is your third best quarterback in the division, that's pretty good three.
0: I think he keeps getting better at a more rapid rate than I expected. I didn't love him coming out of Oregon. I thought he was a total Alex Smith facilitator.
1: I'd put my hand up on that, too. I did not see him as a first-round pick.
0: He's much more of a playmaker and much more talented than I thought.
1: I thought he was a shorter Jared Goff.
0: Like, yeah, right. I mean, but he makes plays, and he's being brought along right. They're way better than the NFC East.
1: Way better.
0: Yeah.
1: Way better.
0: I mean,
1: and then
0: I think you can make a case that the AFC East and North are – similar to the West.
1: I think so. I think at least comparable. But then number one, this is not really a surprise. It's the NFC West. Reigning MVP Matthew Stafford. Reigning Super Bowl champion Sam Darnold.
0: I'd have him lower.
1: Yeah, Brock Purdy.
0: I mean,
1: Stafford's
0: awesome.
1: Brissett.
0: Yeah, I mean, Brissett's not Browns level bad, but he's 30th on my list or 28th on my list.
1: I think Stafford and Darnold carry a lot of weight coming off of MVP and Super Bowl, but I get what you're saying.
0: I get that.
1: And again, Brock Purdy, as much as in the past, like I think I've been criticized for not giving Brock Purdy enough credit in the past. Same thing.
0: Oh, I've gotten crushed for it, and I was wrong.
1: If he's your third best quarterback in the division, that's a pretty good number three.
0: I agree with those things, too.
1: Brissett's a big, big question mark, though.
0: I'm kind of looking through this lens, though. Like, if I were to do a top 35 quarterbacks, Matt's list, whatever, or when Sando puts out his quarterback tiers, Stafford would be really high, but he wouldn't be in my top four. He'd probably be like fifth.
1: Okay.
0: I mean, still behind Burrow, Lamar.
1: Allen. Mahomes?
0: Yes. I think those guys are superheroes until proven elsewhere.
1: The AFC four.
0: Oh, yeah.
1: The four horsemen of the AFC.
0: But I think Stafford's still a tier one guy, but he wouldn't be, if you go head to head against every division, he doesn't win every time.
1: Yes, true.
0: And I don't think Darnold or Purdy is a strong two.
1: Hmm.
0: You know, like if my other two,
1: a Drake Lamar or
0: Herbert.
1: Yeah.
0: So I get it. I mean, they win a lot of games and quarterbacks have something to do with that.
1: Like in the North, I mean, you could have Caleb Williams and Jordan Love as your one and two. Like,
0: Right. Yeah, I think there's two slots a little weaker. Their three slots pretty good, but their two and three is like the same.
1: It's
0: but their four is pretty far.
1: Four is pretty far.
0: Yeah, yeah.
1: That's the one thing that that some of these have going for him is a really good fourth. Or not really good, but a...
0: But like Kyler's way better. So he's your fourth. You know what I mean? For sure.
1: If Kirk Cousins or Fernando Mendoza's your fourth, you know, that's going to be a pretty good fourth, I think.
0: Right.
1: But that just caught my eye today. I thought that was a fun way to start the show. Let's turn our attention to the Steelers and what was the final day of OTAs today. We're going to hear from Mason McCormick, Drew Aller, a couple others when we return on the other side and kind of put a bow on the week's proceedings. Euler and Williamson just getting started here on a Friday. 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
12: You know, I was only in college for 2 years. So, you know, my first game, I was still basically a kid. And, you know, you get a chance to go out and play with the likes of, like, you know, Jerome and Cordell, playing against the Baltimore Ravens and, you know, Ray Lewis and Rod Woodson. Like, these guys are, like, Hall of Famers. And here I am, you know, 24 months removed from graduating high school to playing with guys that I admire and that I looked up to. You know, it's an out-of-body experience because, you know, you don't know whether to go over and ask these guys for the autograph or what because I was basically still a kid. There's nothing like Sunday morning here. You know, you can feel it and you can smell it. And like you can't get to the locker room fast enough to put your helmet on and run out on the field and see, you know, the fans swinging those terrible towels. You know, I kind of get goosebumps just thinking about it, you know, how special it was. And, you know, there's 32 teams in this league. And I can't imagine a greater feeling, you know, running out of a tunnel. They live, eat, and breathe football here. And you don't understand it until you leave because you think it's just normal to you because that's all that you know until you go somewhere and you're like, the fans are not the same, but the fans here are the best.
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0: So that's it. Man, that happened fast. OTAs and minicamp in the books for your Pittsburgh Steelers. And now things go quiet. Stay out of trouble, as we always joke. Take care of yourself. Spend some time with your family. Because pretty soon it's going to be the end of July and we are all going to be in Latrobe on the campus of St. Vincent College for Steelers Training Camp 2026. With another year of offseason programs, this final week of OTAs in the books, wanted to hear from a big name Pittsburgh Steeler here this offseason, along with a few rookies. Let's hear from Mason McCormick, him talking about the expectations for this offense, the offensive line, and his transition to the left side of that offensive line alongside Troy Fautanu. I also want to hear from a trio of rookies, Drew Aller, Dalen Everett, and Noah Kowski as well. Here's what they had to say at the conclusion of OTAs.
1: And the guys in your class are coming up on, you guys maybe get considered for contracts next year. How encouraging is it? Do you see Nick and Darnell both getting paid this year and guys like Joey maybe coming next?
2: Yeah, I think it's awesome. We got a lot of good young guys on this team. And so you want to see everybody eat and do that. And, we're all focused on just playing ball and being the best that we can be and all the other stuff that's not really for us to worry about. So,
1: them paying Darnell keeps him not as a receiver but as an extra blocker for you guys. How excited does that make you as a line knowing that AD's going to be here for quite some time helping
2: you guys? It's awesome to have Darnell. I mean, he's basically an extension of the O-line. Obviously, he's a good receiver too, but it's nice to have him.
3: Is the left side thing, is that as close to – written so at this point, like you and
2: we've been getting a lot of reps at left. It's been really good to work it, and we'll see how training camp goes.
4: What's it been like for you working with James Camp and so far?
2: It's been really good. He's got different philosophies, as does every old line coach, it's been awesome to be able to have, going from Pat Meyer, who was an awesome coach, to now Coach Camp, and we've been blessed as a unit for sure.
3: Brock's been a good addition to the room.
2: Brock's been awesome.
1: What does Zach do that's special as a center that makes him one of the best centers in the NFL?
2: I mean, he's got built-in leverage being 6'1 over there. But no, he's so strong. He's so smart. He does a lot at a very high level.
3: I like that you're fast. You went from rookie to now you're like, you feel like you're almost like you're a veteran. But
2: going into year three, yeah. Time just flying by for sure.
5: Like kind of grown the most?
6: There's been a lot of areas, but I'd say the biggest part is just mentally in the playbook. Feel really comfortable with it right now. Still learning and growing in it every day, and I'm trying to ask as many questions as I possibly can to really try to nail it down before, we hit break. But yeah, the coaches have been great, quarterback room's been great, and I feel like they've really helped me come along so far. So it's been fun.
3: How big is this week for you? Because obviously all four quarterbacks have been here the majority of the time. Mm-hmm. Now you're getting an uptick in reps. How big is this?
6: Yeah, it's definitely a big week. I try to take as many mental reps as I can throughout the practice, but it's definitely different when you're the one taking those reps and, kind of logging those in your memory bank and just on different route concepts versus different coverages. So it's definitely a big week. Just trying to take it a play at a time and really just grow from each play. And whether it's a good throw or a bad throw or whatever the case is, just learn from it and grow from it.
5: Tom Hart said that he showed you guys his tape from his quarterback school way back when. What do you remember about watching it? Are you still doing the same kind of things?
6: Yeah, no, we still do. We do as much of it as we can with the time that we have. They show a lot of Coach Arth, Aaron from when he was in Green Bay, and really all of our progression so far. Like for me, when I first got here with rookie minicamp to where I am at now when we do the drills. So, yeah, it's really cool to see the progression of everybody in the room. But for myself, looking at myself, because I know that was a lot of areas I wanted to grow in, feel like I've taken the right step. Now I just got to keep continuing to work on it in my free time.
7: Were you surprised looking at the tape, or is it shocking? What's it like watching yourself on going through all those drills?
6: I feel like it's like normal for me just because of how much I've watched tape in the past, whether it was indie drills or 7-on-7 or team drills. Like I'm kind of used to that, and I don't just watch myself. I watch all the reps from the quarterbacks because there's always something you can learn from everybody, why they made a check or, you know, how they came to a decision to throw a ball or whatever the case is. So, you know, I don't just look at myself because I know I can critique myself off film. I want to learn from everybody and see all the reps because there's, you know, there's only so many reps I get. I want to see how many coverages there are and, you know, different looks as I can before I step out on the field.
3: Did Aaron help you with much during that last week at all?
6: Yeah. Yeah, Aaron's been a huge help to not only me but the whole room, but with me specifically. Like he's pulled me aside during practice to, you know, talk through some drill work or things to focus on throughout different drills, and in the film room, just pulling or asking me questions of what I was seeing, what I was looking at, and why, and just, you know, giving me a lot of knowledge. So I'm really excited to keep learning from him. Obviously, he's one of the best to ever do it in this game. So, you know, the opportunity I have is one I'm not going to, you know, take for granted. I just learn from him and everybody in that room.
5: What did Aaron's first tape look like that you guys watched for quarterback school?
6: I mean, it was, you know, pretty solid. But, you know, it's definitely different because he went through his own transition with his own mechanics. So to see where he's at now in, what is it, year 22, it's crazy to see his growth and how much better he's gotten every year. And, you know, even every practice, he's gotten better every practice. And, you know, you can just see what makes him who he is, the way he approaches the game and approaches each rep.
8: Drew, how steep is the learning curve? And is it steeper than maybe you thought it was going to be when you kind of...
6: No, I mean, I expected it to be steep, I guess, but, you know, I would say it's steep, but it wasn't challenging. I think the most challenging part is the amount of information in each practice and each install than I'm used to. Like, it's just a lot more in general. But other than that, it's really just, you know, taking time on your free time to really hammer it down on your own. But also, if you have questions, just come in with the next day, ask Aaron, Will, Mason, or Coach McCarthy or Coach Arth, and they'll get it answered. So you really, you know, at this level, you really have to take time out of your day when you're not in the facility to really prepare yourself.
3: Mike talked about the importance of the relationship between him and then like the team and then your personal quarterback coach. Mm-hmm. How do you foresee that happening and developing over the course of the summer for training?
6: Yeah, I feel like it will go smooth because, you know, the guy, you know, John Beck, who I train with, you know, for this pre-draft process, works with Dak Prescott a lot. So obviously Coach McCarthy has history with Dak for a number of years. And I know John has worked with, you know, obviously Dak, but Coach McCarthy in the past. So I feel like it's going to go really well. Now I just need to get all the information I can from the coaches here and what they want me to keep working on, what throws, what drills, so then I can take that to, you know, the John and all the trainers I am with, and then also when I can work out on my own when I'm not with them.
9: Drew, it's only been 3 or 4 weeks, but where would you say the biggest part of your development has been during this time?
6: I would just say mentally with the comfort in the playbook, but also just physically. Like, I feel a lot more comfortable physically. I feel like you can see that in my tape from 7-on-7 reps and even team reps that I've gotten. I feel like I look like I'm playing slower, which is a good thing. Like, I'm thinking fast, but my feet are playing slow, and I'm in time and in rhythm. And I know when I'm not in rhythm just based off, you know, my feet. So I feel like I've really grown in that area of just, you know, trusting when I see out on the field. And just growing from each rep to the next. So I just got to keep focusing on that.
3: Drew, when you started working with John in the draft process, what did you guys focus on? Did you work on your release, your footwork, where mechanically play?
6: I mean, there was a lot of things. Like, so I've worked with John for about a year now, or like a little over a year. So I started working with him the winter after my junior year at Penn State, so going into my senior year. So I've worked with him for, you know, a year and a couple months now. But the biggest thing is just getting as consistent as possible, whether that's, you know, footwork on certain throws and certain routes, or if that's, you know, different arm points and arm slots on routes where you gotta, you know, adjust because of the D-line or linebackers, or really manipulating coverages with your eyes and your head. So I've grown a lot from working with him, but also obviously the staff. He's worked with specifically John and 3D QB. They've worked with a lot of NFL guys, so it's been fun working with them, and I'm actually going to catch up with him soon.
5: Yep. Thank you, guys.
6: Appreciate it.
3: Now, it's a very, very crowded, very deep cornerback room. You look at Joe, you look at Jamel, the guys in front of you. What are you learning from them, but also how are you looking to take advantage of any opportunities you're given?
2: Just
10: to make sure I'm ready. Like, you know, with those type of guys in the room, you got a lot of good corners. So, you know, when I get my opportunity, I just want to make sure they know that I'm ready. So just make sure I stand 10 toes and just make sure I know my stuff for when I get my opportunity.
1: Your first round of practices, we've seen you go up against everybody, from UK to Pittman to everyone that lines across from you. What's that been like, just challenging anybody that Glenn's been practicing your first NFL experience?
10: Yeah, you know, at first, like, first day was crazy because, you know, those – we were watching them, so I was like, first day line, I was like, man, I'm really guarding DK, but you know, like, I like to compete, so I just wanted to give my best going against the best guys. So just keep competing with them is just gonna keep continuing to get me better. So
1: what's the biggest pointers that you got from all the veterans here, guys from like JPJ, who are, you know, these guys about to get paid, guys like Jalen, who was in last week, who's been here in this NFL for almost a decade now?
10: Yeah, I mean, really, just like being a rookie, just getting in your playbook, just make sure you know all the stuff, so when you get out there, you don't mess anything up. That was really the big thing, so I've just been trying to make sure I've been doing extra studying just so I can get to play with them.
3: Have they been working with you both on the outside and inside, just allowing you to get on the field in any way possible?
10: For the most part, I've been outside, but I've just been trying to learn every position just because you never know what happens.
1: What's Patrick Graham's defensive coordinator and how he addresses guys? We've heard a lot about, you know, the culture-wise, the hip-hop albums that you guys listen to. What's it like as far as challenge you guys from room to room?
10: No, he definitely challenges us, and he has the good juice to him that, you know, that gets a lot of players excited. So definitely looking forward to being in his system as well.
1: What's these guys were talking about, like a hip-hop assignments, that they were able to have to do, like a little homework assignment? Mm-hmm. Did you have to do one?
10: No, I haven't. Not yet, but it might be soon to come. So
1: what are you learning about him just through something like that? You don't hear a coach asking players to present on old school hip-hop.
10: I mean, just so he got culture, you know, and just it's something I think just – like, you got to present stuff in front of the team just so you get comfortable doing that. I think that's what it is, but it's definitely a good experience.
1: What's the biggest difference between Coach Witt and Coach Simmons and just how they talk to you guys in the secondary?
10: Honestly, they're really the same. They two really good coaches. You know, I learned a lot from both of them. And, yeah.
1: I should have asked you about your experience throughout the offseason working against DK and something like that. Like, what's the benefit for you as a young guy to go against a taller physical route runner like that?
10: Say, long ago?
1: Just what's the benefit to going against a guy like DK Metcalf in practice?
10: You know, he's a big physical guy, so going against someone like him, it can help me with guarding anyone else. So it's just, I enjoy going against him, you know, because I know it's like helping me get better. So.
11: He seems to suit your body type. How do you do against smaller, quicker guys?
10: I don't
11: know. That's what someone asked me. I said, he's doing good against DK Metcalf. And they said, well, what about the small, quick guys?
10: Well, I mean, I haven't had to regard any small, quick guys, but I try to make sure I hold my own. So I just, you can't really attack them the same way as the big physical guys, but you know, like,
11: Well, so I guess we'll see.
10: Yeah.
1: What do you take away from your best biggest things you learned about your time at Georgia that you're trying to implement to your game right now? What's the biggest thing you take away from your time at Georgia, like just the success that you had in college and the SEC, to what you're trying to, you know, learn now?
10: I learned a lot from Georgia, you know, from a mentality standpoint and just from like maturing from being a kid to now. So just really just trying to carry the same things that I learned over from there. Just right now, I'm just really just trying to get all this playbook stuff down, you know, earn trust from the coaches and the other players and stuff. So that's my main focus at the moment.
1: So each day you kind of feel like you're able to play faster because you know what's going on?
12: Yeah, for sure. I mean, today I felt like I took a big step forward just in being fluid in my routes instead of, you know, running lines on paper, just seeing what the defense is giving me and taking it.
1: How anxious are you to hit somebody?
12: Oh, I'm excited. You know, it's been a little bit, a lot of, you know, running around. I didn't have spring ball this year, obviously, which is new for me. So, you know, I'm excited to get the pads on and get running around.
1: What have they told you about what to expect from training camp here out in Woodrow? I'm sure that's just the main.
12: I mean, they said it's a great time. They said, you know, the fans are awesome out there. They said there's like 5,000 to 10,000 people at every practice. And I was just like, you know, that amazed me because, you know, I'm just, you know, used to having nobody at practice. So, but they said, you know, it's a really fun time. You know, you get to spend time with team and everything. And, you know, just, you know, a little bit warm. They said it gets muggy out there, but I'm sure I'll be able to handle it.
1: How valuable is a week like this? There's a lot of the younger guys out here are kind of still getting activated. How do you get those extra reps and everything?
12: I think it's huge. You know, I think this whole week, obviously, we have a few vets gone. You know, they kind of get a little early vacation. So I think it's really crucial, you know, Drew obviously getting a lot more reps, you know, just all around. Every position has, you know, less of their starters there. So, you know, we get to get in there and just see live reps and kind of feel it out, you know. This is a little bit different speed in college. You know, everything's a little quicker, so just being able to get adjusted to that is really big.
7: Does this allow you to do all the things, show all the things that you can do because of different opportunities maybe you don't have when those guys are here?
12: Oh, yeah, for sure. You know, you got to take advantage of every opportunity. You know, you're getting a few more reps every single day, and you're getting put in on stuff that, you know, might be featured by somebody else, you know. Yeah, whether it's a route that they, you know, like DK on or Pitt on or whatever, or, you know, a route that they like Darnell or Pat on, you know. They're not here right now, so we get to run and kind of show like what we can do, and it's kind of our time to show out.
13: How are you going to spend the next few weeks before Latrobe?
12: I'll be back home in Wisconsin. I train over with Nick and TJ back in Wisconsin, so I'll be hanging out with them a lot.
13: What's the number one thing you've been told to bring out there to Latrobe?
12: Ooh, they told me to buy my own bed, but then Mr. Rooney actually covered all the beds, so I was like, you know, that's awesome. But they said, yeah, fridge is big and just keep it stocked. So, you know, that's what I'll be doing, yeah.
13: What do you keep it stocked with? Guys,
12: probably just water and Gatorade, you know what I mean? Nothing too crazy.
7: What's it like training with TJ and Nick?
12: Oh, that's awesome. So, I went to school with Nick. I grew up with him, or didn't grow up with him, but went through college with him. And so I obviously worked out with him a lot there. But, you know, just getting that opportunity now to train with guys that are such high-caliber players. And, you know, they're always pushing each other and pushing everybody around them. So it's just been huge, you know, to have, you know, those figures in my life to help me out.
0: Mason McCormick, Drew Aller, Dalen Everett, and Riley Nowakowski speaking to the media here this final week of OTAs in the books for the Steelers. And as you heard Nowakowski talking about there, now all attention turns to Latrobe just about a month and a half from now when things really get going. 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

0: Back on the drive here as we close down the first hour. You just heard there Mason McCormick, Drew Aller, Dalen Everett, Riley Nowakowski, all kinds of good stuff. McCormick talking about, he was a little cheeky there, as you would expect him to be, Matt, when he's asked about if that move to the left side was permanent. He said, I guess we'll wait and see to training camp. But
1: no one wants to reveal their secrets exactly. Yeah, but
0: that's what
1: right.
0: You're supposed to do. Well done.
1: That's really growing on me, the whole left side of the O-line move. That didn't dawn on me. I'm like, why would you ever move McCormick? But I think it makes all sense.
0: And you know what, too? We'll play some Brian Angelico and Zach Frazier for everybody in hour two.
1: Okay.
0: And this kind of, and I know we've mentioned this, but it kind of dawned on me again when I was cutting up audio earlier today. All those guys, Faltanu, Frazier, McCormick, same draft class.
1: Oh, I know.
0: And like now they left side to center could be your offensive line for the next 6 to 12
1: years.
0: Rookie
1: minicamp together way back when.
0: Yeah.
1: Right.
0: And Zach talks about that, how cool it's been, because he's asked about those guys moving to his other side, as you can imagine. And he's like, it's just been awesome coming to Pittsburgh with those guys, what we've been able to grow to, what we think we're kind of on the precipice of doing here. But that might go down as, you know, we've talked about draft class
1: stuff. Three starters from an O-line. Right, right, right.
0: If you get three, and not just starters, like those guys could all be Pro Bowl, all
1: right.
0: Pro.
1: They all are very promising.
0: They could be Hall of Honor type guys one day if things go well for the next decade.
1: One of them's a left tackle.
0: One of them's a left tackle, which is, you know, other than quarterback, maybe the most important position on your offense. It's pretty cool. And that we've spent a lot of time kind of highlighting the draft class of Porter and Herbig and Washington and Anderson and
1: which is great.
0: We could be doing the same thing with these guys for a long time.
1: Yeah. I mean, if that's all you get out of a draft class, that's still...
0: three starters on the offensive line?
1: Right.
0: That's fantastic. Matt, we've got a few minutes till we close down the first hour. What do you say on a Friday, once again, we see if we can build
1: an
0: undefeated Steelers roster here? All right. Let's see if we can do
1: I haven't read them all. My apologies. But we have gotten a lot of tweets. And there are some 20-0s that we've gotten tweets of. Just the Steelers.
0: There are.
1: And a couple people have said, trying to coach us up a little bit.
0: The double edge rushers is that, like, the people have said, if you can get TJ's defensive player of the year and Debo's defensive player of the year, that seems to be a cheat code. Just take them.
1: And they told us this yesterday after we picked that, like, Bradshaw, don't avoid
0: those air guys because their numbers are adjusted for the extra games. Yeah.
1: Cool. Okay.
0: So, Matt, good to know. Yeah. 6 on offense to start, 6 on defense, 1 re-roll on each side of the ball. We get the Heath Miller era, 2006 to 2010. We want to take Heath here. I think that's
1: been our leadoff move every time. I think that's smart.
0: His best career season. I mean, 2011, remember we looked at this yesterday. Mm-hmm. 9 and 11 were very similar. He had 800-ish yards, 6 or 7 touchdowns.
1: Considering other tight end options, I think that's you're thrilled with it.
0: I think it's great. Yeah. I think that's when we get that era, that's where we want to go. Steelers offense, 99 to 05. So this one is a little complicated, but remember, there's some.
1: You know these now pretty well.
0: I do.
1: This is the
0: year where Willie Parker had 1,200 yards.
1: I think 1,500.
0: No, yeah, that's not the Willie Parker year that I want. What do we want here? We want, this is the Hines Ward year. 1,300 yards, 12 touchdowns, 112 receptions.
1: I don't think you go fish.
0: I don't think we go fish.
1: I think you just take
0: it. With 1,300 yards and 12 touchdowns.
1: Yeah, this early in the process, I don't want to throw away our extra roll.
0: I'm with you. Let's do it. And keep spinning here. Steelers from 21 to 25. This might be where we, Matt, use our...
1: I know. It's recent history is not great.
0: Recent history is not great. Exactly right for offense. There's the Deontay Johnson 1,100, 8 touchdown year. There's the Najee 1,200 yards, 7 touchdown year. But I think we use our reroll here, Matt, on offense.
1: I think you got to.
0: I think so, too. We're aiming for 20-0 here. We're swinging for the fences.
1: Real quick, I'm going to sidebar this super quick. Is that a 5-year stretch, 21
0: to
1: 25?
0: 21, 22, 23, 24, 25.
1: Okay. Because I saw this yesterday, and it's a bigger conversation, but I reposted it. Over the last Mike Tomlin's last 5 years here, the Steelers were 48, 36, and 1.
0: Holy
1: in the regular season.
0: That's pretty good.
1: Pretty darn good.
0: Pretty darn good.
1: But a minus 70 point differential.
0: Hmm.
1: I mean,
0: that's hard to do.
1: That's what I'm saying. I think so a lot of people are like, boy, what a garbage year. When I retweeted, I'm like, no, he got a lot out of a little. I mean,
0: yes.
1: Look at the offenses we're picking from in that 5-year stretch and all the quarterbacks to pick from. And they didn't score very many points.
0: They did not.
1: And he still won 12 more games than he lost.
0: Matt, our reroll works out well for us.
1: Good,
0: we get the Steelers 16-20, which we can pick Ben Roethlisberger's best season, which was 2018, where he had 5,129 passing yards and 34 touchdowns.
1: Is that better than AB or Lev?
0: Well,
1: for our build?
0: That's a good question.
1: Because now I'm not as afraid of Bradshaw.
0: I'm not as afraid of Bradshaw.
1: Am I not sort of the 71s not come up as often?
0: But
1: either?
0: They also don't come up as often either.
1: I don't know. What, they just don't
0: and
1: seem
0: I'm
1: to
0: just
1: knock
0: up. Over 5,100 yards passing and 34 touchdowns.
1: Is I monstrous.
0: Don't think. Yeah,
1: yeah. I don't want to settle for an O'Donnell year.
0: Exactly
1: or a
0: right.
1: Or year or something.
0: Especially
1: crazy.
0: When we have no more respins. So let's get our quarterback.
1: Good point, good point.
0: And here we go. We go right to 72-81 after we say that.
1: All right. That's got to be Franco then, huh?
0: And you know what, though? Even with the – and just like Terry in that era, his best year was 2,900 pass yards and 28 touchdowns. So even with the adjusted numbers,
1: when I was a kid, if you got the 3,000 yards, that was a monster season.
0: We could take a Franco year where he had 1,200 rush yards, over 200 receiving yards, and 11 total touchdowns. Or we could take Stallworth, 70 receptions, 1,100 yards, 8 touchdowns. I think we go Franco.
1: I think you go Franco. But although, wow, 1,100 yards for that year is pretty darn good.
0: Pretty darn good.
1: When your quarterback only throws for 3,000, you know.
0: Absolutely. Hey, Franco having over 200 reception yards, too, in that era is pretty good
1: as a
0: running back. I
1: never think of him as a dump-off receiver.
0: And a touchdown, too.
1: Yeah, yeah.
0: All right, let's do it. Let's lock in Franco there and keep it rolling here. Steelers from 11 to 15. So we've got a couple good options here to choose from. We can go Lev Bell's 2014, Matt, 1,300 rush yards, 850 receiving yards. I think that's got to be the one.
1: Yes.
0: 11 total touchdowns.
1: We've taken that before, I think.
0: We have.
1: I think you don't ever turn your nose up at that.
0: I don't think so, too, because, you know, AB had a really good year, 1,800 yards and 10 touchdowns.
1: That's awesome. But
0: we
1: also have a chance to get AB again.
0: We do have a chance to get AB again, where this was the most complete Lev. I mean, Matt, he had 2,200 scrimmage yards and 11 touchdowns.
1: Way over 2,000 yards from scrimmage.
0: Got to take Lev there. All right, come on. Give us another AB. Give us another
1: AB.
0: Yes! Steelers 16-20. So we get Antonio Brown's 2017, Matt. Just 1,500 yards and 9 touchdowns.
1: Bang.
0: Bang.
1: And
0: let's go.
1: That's the offense.
0: That's
1: full,
0: the offense.
1: Right?
0: That's about as good as it could be. All right, I'm feeling
1: good. I think that's
0: good.
1: Our best one.
0: I think that's our best offense so far. Steelers 2006 to 2010. You know what that means that we're starting with, Matt Williamson? James Harrison's defensive player of the year season in 2008.
1: Even if we get Watts, we're taking it back-to-back.
0: Absolutely.
1: I mean, okay, yeah.
0: Debo is going to start as our edge rusher, and if we get Watt, we'll put him at flex or figure it out here.
1: Mm-hmm.
0: Debo's defensive player of the year season. We are rolling here, baby. I'm feeling good on a Friday. Steelers 11-15.
1: One spot I don't think we've done great, and I'm not sure what other options there are, which is surprising considering this team's history.
0: D-tackle.
1: I was thinking linebacker.
0: Linebacker.
1: I mean, the team's had amazing Hall of Fame linebackers, but I don't know any one to really target over the others.
0: So do we go? So this is we got
1: okay,
0: Steelers.
1: Where are we at now?
0: Steelers defense 11-15. So we have no defensive player of the year here. It's not Troy's best years.
1: Mm-hmm.
0: You know, it's not TJ's not even in this.
1: Yeah.
0: We could take Cam Hayward, 7 sack, 14 TFL, 13 QB hits, a forced fumble in 2015. That's really good.
1: You mentioned D-tackle. We all often settle at D-tackle, but I don't know what years
0: maybe for,
1: blow your doors off.
0: Maybe for Lime. Maybe here we go Lawrence Timmons' 2014.
1: Mm.
0: 121 tackles, 2 sacks, 7 TFLs, a pass defensed.
1: Pretty good.
0: That might be.
1: It's
0: I think
1: a different approach we haven't taken. Maybe
0: you want to try?
1: Yeah.
0: Let's do it. Let's take Law Dogs 2014. I mean, I know the tackles to us don't matter as much, but I got to think that factors into the equation. He gives you some TFLs. He gives you some sacks. Let's take Lawrence Timmons at linebacker here. Keep it rolling. Steelers from 2006 to 2010. This means we get a second defensive player of the year here, Matt. Troy's 2010 year.
1: And you take it.
0: 7 interceptions, 11 passes defensed. 6 TFLs, a forced fumble. Yeah.
1: That's a gift, yeah.
0: Now, if we could get TJ in these last three, I really like our chances.
1: We got a decent shot.
0: We sure do. We still have our respin, too.
1: And we have a respin, too.
0: Steelers 99-05 on defense. Okay.
1: This is 20-0 or bust. We're not trying to go 19-1
0: Correct.
1: Here. Right.
0: We need a defensive tackle, we need a corner, and then we have that flex. So, defensive tackle. Hey, Kimo Von Olhoff in 2003.
1: We talked about him. Yeah, he had a good statistical
0: sacks,
1: year.
0: 8 TFLs, a forced fumble. That's pretty
1: I
0: legit.
1: Don't want to use our reroll yet. I want to use our reroll
0: trying to get Watt.
1: Yeah.
0: I agree. We could take, how about Chad Scott's 2001? 5 interceptions, 19 passes defense, 3 TFLs. We could also take Dwayne Washington's 2000, 5 interceptions, 18 passes defense, 4 TFLs. Man. or we go.
1: I don't feel strong about any of those. Either one, any of those three is fine.
0: Oh, man.
1: But I don't want to throw this one in.
0: I don't. I'm with you in terms of I don't want to re-spin here.
1: But this is going to be our weakest starter on either side of the ball.
0: You like Dwayne Washington or Chad Scott?
1: I thought the numbers were really similar.
0: Same amount of interceptions. Scott has one more pass defensed and four more tackles. Washington has one more TFL.
1: I guess Scott, but they're about the. About I doubt the same. That's going to sway the.
0: I don't think so. I'm going to take Chad Scott, 2001.
1: I guess
0: five interceptions, 19 pass defensed. All right, let's do it.
1: We can still grab a Joe Green or a Kemo or
0: sure
1: a
0: Cam. Can.
1: I mean, Cam and Joe Green played long enough. We should be able to grab a
0: yes.
1: Cam.
0: All right, we're going to have to use our respin here. We got the same era over again. So it's either Kemo or respin. I think we respin.
1: I think we respin, yeah.
0: All right, come on.
1: That hurt us a little bit.
0: Steelers, 21-25. Heck yeah, TJ Watts, 2021 player,
1: awesome.
0: And defensive player of the year, 22.5 sacks, 20 TFLs, 5 forced fumbles.
1: So this next one, we're just taking best defensive tackle
0: best
1: available.
0: Best defensive tackle. Give us Cam or Mean Joe. Give us Cam or Mean Joe. Give us Cam or Mean Joe. Last spin. Come on, come on. Steelers, 99-2005. Son of a butt. It's pretty good Kemo. We get the pretty good Kemo year still. 8 sacks.
1: Is that the 8 sack year?
0: 8 sacks, yeah. 8 TFLs, a forced fumble for Kemo in that
1: eight
0: season.
1: 8 sacks for an interior D lineman.
0: That's legit.
1: Yeah, that's a big number.
0: All right, boys, we ready? Here we go. 19-1. You got to be kidding me.
1: That's a strong team. That's the best one we put out. I thought yesterday was our best one.
0: I think that's the best team. I mean, the only way I think that gets better is if we could change Chad Scott for Mel Blunt.
1: Or for Blunt or Woodson or something crazy like that.
0: Come on, man. All right.
1: D-tackle's a little light. Linebacker's a little light for this game for the Steelers.
0: Yeah, but we also have...
1: I'm comparing to like the other 31 teams.
0: Yeah, we also have a defense with 3 defensive player of the years on it.
1: I know. That's... Getting those three is the best things you can get.
0: Screw this game, Grandma. I'm done.
1: I wonder if you have to have like an Aaron Donald year or something. No, we know Steeler fans have gotten 20 now.
0: Goodness gracious.
1: Yeah.
0: Hour in the books. Another hour to go. Let's go around campus a little bit when we return. We'll also hear from Brian Angelico, Zach Frazier. Get to all your questions, comments, concerns, and reactions. Euler and Williamson. It's The Drive, Steelers Nation Radio on the Steelers Audio Network.
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0: Good evening, Steeler Nation. How we doing? Well, that's good. Us too. It is hour number two of The Drive here on this Friday, our final hour of this week, as the Steelers have said goodbye to the off-season programs of OTAs and minicamp, and now they get to their summer vacation and the real off-season, and all attention kind of turns to Latrobe at the end of July.
1: Yeah. Matt, we'll be looking for topics, by the way, folks.
0: I mean,
1: if you want, hey, can you guys do a whole segment on this?
0: Yes.
1: Yeah, we're open to ideas.
0: I've bookmarked a couple of those that people have sent over the last couple of weeks. We'll revisit some of those ideas. But yes, when we return next week, no show Monday, by the way. When we return next week, we will have we will be starting to dig into some of that.
1: Some lists and things.
0: So you'll laugh at this. I'll peel back the curtain for you for a second. The World Cup began yesterday. In Mexico, USA plays the first game tonight in San Francisco, and it's going to be a crazy few weeks. I don't know if you've seen any of the social media stuff, but all these people coming over from Scotland and Germany and just, you know, going to Walmart
1: and, but I bet
0: and Bucky's.
1: Blown away.
0: Absolutely love it. Some guy in Boston. So Scotland plays their first game in Boston tomorrow. Some guy in Boston posted a video on his social media, and it blew up. Of basically all these Scottish guys got into town to their Airbnb in Boston, and they like hang Scottish flags out of the window, and they're sitting out front playing the bagpipes and drinking beer at like 6:30 in the morning. Like, it's going to be awesome.
1: Oh, that's cool.
0: I was thinking about doing some eras, like World Cup style knockout thing, where I would say to you, like, hey, Matt, the 1988 Niners against the 2005 Steelers, you know, like, so maybe we'll come up with something fun like that knockout style tournament.
1: It was not easy to do, and it's really not how my brain works, but the podcast we did today were the six pack of the best teams that didn't win a Super Bowl.
0: That's a good
1: one. Like 76 Steelers came up.
0: It was number one, the almost undefeated Patriots
1: in
0: 2007.
1: They were the easiest one.
0: Yeah, that's.
1: I mean, we did like the Colts that lost to the Jets in Super Bowl III. There was a Vikings team, Randy Moss's rookie year, that they were 15-1. They were unbelievable
0: with
1: Randall Cunningham.
0: Yeah.
1: You know. But the 76 Steelers came up.
0: Was that the one that lost the Falcons in the championship?
1: Yeah.
0: Anderson missed the field goal.
1: Gary Anderson missed the field goal. They were loaded.
0: That's one of the first football games that I really vividly remember watching, like over the holidays with my family.
1: And we went to put like the Jim Kelly Bills. But I didn't know which year to put in.
0: You
1: know,
0: sure.
1: But like,
0: sure.
1: Yeah, four in a row.
0: If you
1: they
0: go
1: were really,
0: four straight Super Bowls, right, you were a pretty stinking good team.
1: Hall of Famers everywhere.
0: Exactly
1: yeah.
0: right. Matt, let's take a little bit of a pause from some NFL topics here, although obviously this relates, and we'll do around campus here. It's been a couple weeks since we've done an around campus.
1: Yeah.
0: And not just
1: trying to get
0: a
1: little more acclimated with the non-quarterbacks, too. You know,
0: not just because my Mountaineers are in the College World Series today do I want to go around campus. I never thought, Matt, that I wouldn't want to be anywhere else but Omaha, Nebraska at any point in my life. But right now, I wouldn't want to be anywhere else besides Omaha, Nebraska. Something caught my eye in the New York Times by Nick Baumgartner, who covers college football for The Athletic for the New York Times.
1: Yeah, yeah, yeah.
0: He tiered his, it's kind of similar to like what I did. He did the
1: quarterback
0: 2027
1: tiers.
0: Yeah. NFL draft. He did his first set of tiers. And where do some of these big names fall? Where does Brendan Sorsby fall? Is it kind of related to him
1: in there.
0: Compared
1: okay.
0: to those guys? Yes, he is. Matt, he has six guys in his tier one of 2027 draftable quarterbacks. Six.
1: I know.
0: Last year we would have had one. Mendoza.
1: Oh, yeah, yeah.
0: This year,
1: I mean,
0: got
1: this
0: six.
1: Time last year, there
0: now,
1: might have been
0: true.
1: Three or
0: that's,
1: four.
0: That's a very good point by you.
1: One thing I want to say about that is because I know people got burned, a lot of our listeners, you know, all of us kind of got burned that last year's class is going to be really good.
0: Wait,
1: guys. And it wasn't, you know, I mean, flat out. That doesn't mean Aller and Klubnik and those guys can't end up having good careers. But they weren't drafted high, and it was not a good quarterback draft. One thing I'll say that's different this year than last that gives me more encouragement, because I know all of this is so subject to change for next year's draft class, but there's definitely more names this year than last. So there's more chances of hits. There's more throws at the dartboard. There's no doubt about that. I mean, you see McShay and these guys bring up 12 names that could maybe get in round one. Last year it was like five, which was a pretty decent number, but still. And the thing that won't change, just God-given ability or what you're born with, this group is better than last year's. You know, like the Klubnik and Nussmeyers were not physically overwhelming. They didn't have great

0: speed or size or strength.
1: Rocket arm.
0: Sellers might have the worst year ever, but he's still going to be really big and fast.
1: Exactly right.
0: You know what I mean?
1: Like, exactly right.
0: He might have the best year ever.
1: Dante Moore might not lead Oregon to the promised land, but he's still going to be mobile and so good when things break down. And Arch still has all the prototypical stuff.
0: There's more traits in this class.
1: And Julian Sayin's one of the most accurate quarterbacks we've seen in college,
0: and he's
1: doing it in the Big Ten at Ohio State.
0: As is Moore,
1: not
0: with
1: you know exactly right.
0: Right.
1: Not Colt Brennan at Hawaii. You know, completing 80% of his passes. So his six tier one QBs, Matt. All names that we've discussed, no surprises. Arch Manning, Dante Moore, Drew Mestemaker, who's the new Oklahoma State quarterback.
0: Yeah, okay.
1: The fun story, the North Texas zero-star recruit.
0: Already pigeoning him in as a tier one guy.
1: CJ Carr from Notre Dame, Mr. Accuracy himself, Julian Sayin from Ohio State. And to me, one of the real wild cards of this class, Jada Miava, the USC quarterback.
0: That's the name that shocks
1: me
0: most.
1: He's the one that surprises me most. CJ Carr maybe a little bit too, but I know a lot of Italian evaluators are very high on him, so that makes sense. Arch, obviously. Dante, obviously.
0: I know they all could come out, but it seems like Carr is the one less likely to come out.
1: And even
0: right?
1: Julian Sayin, too. Because
0: he could go back, right.
1: Ohio State would say, hey, come back one more year. We'll pay you $8 million, $10 million.
0: If we don't win the national title this year and maybe you lose your number one receiver, they probably have a pretty good number two,
1: and they might even be able to convince them, like, hey, if you come out of the draft this year, you're going to be a first overall pick, but you might be the fourth quarterback taken. You come back for one more year,
0: you might be number one.
1: You get another year of making a bunch of money and being big man on campus, and you might go first overall.
0: Three-year starter at Ohio State. It's pretty.
1: I could see a similar for CJ Carr, but those two feel like the other ones feel like I'd be surprised if they weren't
0: NFL bound. Yeah,
1: especially for Mestemaker. Like, if you can have that much of a meteoric rise to go from a walk on at North Texas to a few years later a first round draft
0: jump on it. Yeah, that's kind of like Cam Ward stuff, you know.
1: Tier two for him is one man and one man alone, Brendan Sorsby of Texas Tech.
0: I mean, I guess it's respectable to put him in his own category.
1: And at this point, I understand it's a tough evaluation.
0: It is, right. I mean, we've talked him to death, but I mean, he certainly could use more college seasoning as a player.
1: It's funny. He says Sorsby's in his own tier and calling his situation unique doesn't even feel right for now. Because it's like there's unique situations and then there's this.
0: I mean, for this exercise, if I was the author, I think I would just do it as if he's going back to school. Because, I mean, if you're comparing him to Arch and Sellers.
1: That's what he's still trying to do.
0: Yeah, yeah.
1: So I think that's how you have to. But, Matt, as we've talked, I mean, we're like 7 days away from the deadline for the supplemental draft.
0: Right.
1: So...
0: We're going to have news next week.
1: We are going to have news next week. Some of these surprised me, Matt. Tier three quarterbacks. Sam Levitt, LSU. Darian Mensah, the transfer from Duke that we've talked about from Miami.
0: That's worked well for everybody that's gone to Miami so far.
1: Sure has. Trinidad Chambliss of Ole Miss, who's now back for his 17th year of college eligibility. And Lenoris Sellers in tier three.
0: Ooh, for some reason, I thought he was already in tier one.
1: I thought it, so. Here's what I wanted to... It's also important to remember, Sellers is still just 20 years old.
0: He had a brutal year.
1: A lot of these guys, he did. On a brutal
0: team.
1: Not
0: all his
1: fault. Yes. Yeah. I think, Matt, there's 138, I want to say, Division I college football programs. So you have 68 Power Four teams, plus Notre Dame, plus, you know.
0: And then the Mac and
1: Sun Belt. And there's, I think it's 138. Don't hold me to that, but it's right around that number. Their offensive line at South Carolina was graded like 132nd of 138.
0: I mean, the little I watched just on Saturday, like, what? I mean, if this guy wasn't a phenomenal physical specimen and athlete,
1: and he's still
0: he would have
1: 20.
0: Been sacked like every other drop pack, it felt like.
1: And I think you'd hammer him a little bit more if he was one of these 22-year-old guys. Who was, but he was 19, 20, struggling like that on a bad team. Yes.
0: Yeah, yeah.
1: 6'3", 240. He's got that checked. I wanted to read some of the write-up on Sellers because
0: so
1: I think
0: powerful.
1: You and I are just very intrigued by him. Other than maybe like Mestemaker now because his just meteoric rise, I still think Sellers is just the one that I'm most intrigued by in this class.
0: Yeah.
1: One of the biggest wild
0: also,
1: cards.
0: Also, it's pretty unlikely that if Arch is Arch, that he's going to be a Steeler. I mean, he's probably going to go one. You know what I mean?
1: You can maybe get to 4, 5, 6, 7 in the draft. I don't think you can get to one.
0: Yeah.
1: Lenoris Sellers, 6'3", 240, 20 years old, one of the biggest wild cards in this class. He has the potential to be the number one overall pick. He's 6'3", 240, terrific arm talent, and a great runner. He's smart, he's young, and he's already been a team captain. There's so much to like. There's still way too much mystery, and some of it remains beyond his control. Can he get better from a mechanical standpoint? But more importantly, he needs to be more decisive this season. He also suffered last year playing inside a poor offense at South Carolina in an offensive line that struggled and often found him fighting upstream. He has first-round tools, but unless we see a big improvement from the player and, yes, his team, he could wind up as a day-two prospect.
0: I think that's a very fair write-up.
1: I do, too. Yeah, I might have had him up in tier two instead of tier three, but I still think that's fair.
0: I think you wanted to keep Soresby alone in two. I mean, I could see Sellers in tier one with some of those other dudes. Absolutely. I mean, like, he has more gifts than Carr or
1: Mestemaker, even. I mean, like,
0: yeah, or Sayin. I mean, just in terms of walking in the door.
1: 6'3",
0: like,
1: 240.
0: Yeah. I don't think it's crazy for him to type the sentence, he could be the first pick in the draft.
1: He absolutely could.
0: I mean, he could.
1: Of any of the tier three guys, he's the one that could be.
0: If he hits his ceiling, it's the highest ceiling.
1: So that tier three, Mensa from Miami, Levitt from LSU, Chambliss, Ole Miss, and Sellers, South Carolina. We'll just call that the SEC tier. Apparently. And then Matt, he puts
0: all those guys will be playing each other.
1: He puts other names that he's watching. So that's it for his terms of the tiers, but other names to watch: Josh Hoover from Indiana that we've discussed.
0: Goes into a great environment.
1: Great environment. John Mateer from Oklahoma, who we've discussed. Mm-hmm. Funny enough, when I was doing some, I meant to mention this to you the other week. You know that him and Cam Ward went back to back at Washington State.
0: Who are we talking about again?
1: John Mateer.
0: Oh, Mateer did. Okay.
1: So Cam Ward went to Washington State, had a great year, transferred to Miami, number one overall pick. Mm-hmm. Mateer went to Washington State, had a great year, transferred to Oklahoma. Mm. Now has a shot to be a top pick. So, man.
0: Washington State's a springboard.
1: I was going to say, if you're looking for your next quarterback, just go hunting.
0: Yeah, where are they at?
1: Just go hunting at Washington State.
0: They just don't stay long.
1: Josh Hoover, John Mateer, DJ Lagway from Baylor. Remember, he was the big Florida recruit mm-hmm. that we talked about a little bit last year. They didn't have the season they wanted. He didn't have the season he wanted. They bring in a whole new staff. He ends up transferring to Baylor. He's another real wild card one.
0: Even Max will tell you Florida was a mess last year.
1: Nico, I am leaving. Nico, mm-hmm. I am a Lavella out of UCLA. And Byrum Brown, who we have mentioned a little bit. He's the Auburn quarterback.
0: Oh, okay.
1: When I did that big, huge, like 19-name list, he was in like my very bottom. Him and Gunnar Stockton, the Georgia quarterback, were kind of in the bottom of the
0: I know Minnesota has a guy people like too.
1: Minnesota,
0: big pocket passer.
1: Minnesota
0: type.
1: Does have a guy that everybody likes. He's in my notes. He's not on this list.
0: Is that as deep as they go? They don't do
1: that's
0: another
1: as deep as he goes. Drake Lindsey is that guy that you're looking for out of Minnesota.
0: I don't know much about Brown from Auburn either.
1: I do not at this point know too much about what he's got going on. The Mountaineers take the lead 1-0, baby. Let's go. I don't know much about Byrum Brown except for I've seen him on a lot of these lists.
0: Yeah,
1: his name's starting to pop up. I think Damon Williams from Washington I would put in that breath too. You're right to mention Drake Lindsey from Minnesota. Our guy Nate Tice, a really big fan of his.
0: Yeah, he's also a little biased to the people in that neck of the woods.
1: Marcell Reed, the string bean, from A&M deserves a shout. I said Gunnar Stockton's name just a minute ago. He's the Georgia guy. I think that's probably the group right there.
0: Okay. I mean, still, it's a ton of names.
1: It's way more
0: than is most years at this time.
1: This time last year, there was five or six names, mm-hmm. and only one of them hit.
0: Right.
1: This year, there's 17, 18, 19, 20. And if a third of them hit, that's still five or six day one, day two quarterbacks.
0: And you'll add two more names, too. Throughout the course of the year.
1: Even though this list that I have is 19, 20 names deep, you are absolutely right. There's somebody that no one's talking about that will...
0: Every year. Carson Wentz, Baker Mayfield, those guys were super high picks that were not on these
1: Joe
0: lists.
1: Joe Burrow even
0: right.
1: like no was barely talked about.
0: There's many, many instances.
1: And ended up being the first overall
0: pick. And
1: five
0: of those guys, or eight of them, will go back to school. Two of them will get hurt.
1: No doubt. One or two will transfer somewhere else next year.
0: Yeah.
1: But it's just, this time of year, we got the time to have these conversations. We absolutely do. And I saw that New York Times article. I thought it was timely with some of this stuff too, with the Soresby stuff, which
0: I'm hoping he goes to supplemental draft just for something fun to talk about and just for personal content reasons.
1: For our personal content.
0: I'd like to watch him next year in the pros.
1: Fun.
0: Right.
1: Maybe he, you know, and then we'd get to watch him. It'd be a talking point in preseason because he'd play a ton.
0: Yeah, because this year's rookie quarterback class isn't as exciting to watch as most.
1: But Mendoza's a big name, but other than that, it's...
0: You're right. Like, of course, we're excited to see Aller, but, I mean, and he'll play a ton the preseason, but I want to see more names, you know.
1: I'm excited. I am excited. That's our Around Campus.
0: Nice.
1: We're not doing it every week this time of year, obviously.
0: But we're going to dig in.
1: We'll continue to keep an eye.
0: I sent you some ESPN lists of, like, top five at every position. Probably hit that next week.
1: I wanted
0: to
1: do McShay. So McShay did his defensive draft primer.
0: Oh, yeah, yeah. We did offense.
1: And... I just think there's some good, like, he talks in that about when's, you know, when's the next Myles Garrett, Chase Young, Aiden Hutchinson, blue chip edge rusher coming out, when, you know, some of these things. So we'll do that next week. Definitely. We'll spin the block to the defensive side of the football next week. I also want to talk, do kind of an in-depth Jalen Warren, breakdown. Next week.
0: I retweeted some stuff. Well, I mean, Matt Stats has loved Jalen Warren off the charts.
1: Oh, he's been around. Baby. Yeah. That is our Around Campus here on this Friday. No better time to be on campus than a sunny Friday afternoon, I've found in my experience. Matt Williamson, it'd be a great day to be on campus right now. But when we return, we'll go back down to the south side, hear from Brian Angelico, Steelers offensive coordinator. Also, our knight in shining armor, Zach Frazier, as he speaks for the first time in the offseason. We got to hear what he has to say. Come on, baby. You think? I bet you he's somewhere right now watching them baseball and Mountaineers. At least he better be. Euler, Williamson, rolling along here on The Drive, Steelers Nation Radio on the Steelers Audio Network.
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14: Hi, Western Pennsylvania. 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If you've been seriously hurt in an accident, you need to talk to a lawyer, even if it's not us. 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
1: Back on The Drive here on this Friday. We're fired up. The weather's nice. There's a million things going on in the sports world. And the Steelers going quiet here for the next couple weeks, of course, as OTAs and minicamp are in the books. And now all eyes ahead to training camp. With that, obviously, I think we're more excited than ever for training camp. Maybe I shouldn't say that, but we are very excited for training camp just because all the unknown that comes with it, with a new coaching staff in a new era here for the Pittsburgh Steelers. One of those guys that's going to be at the forefront of training camp and all the moving and shaking is, of course, offensive coordinator Brian Angelico, who sat down with Missy Matthews to talk about the task at hand.
15: What has it been like for you being part of almost an entirely new staff, getting that prep work going before the players got here and then having them here?
16: Yeah, it's been a fun, exciting process. Certainly, I knew some of the guys, having worked with Coach McCarthy previously and James Campen. But it's been good, getting through, kicking through ideas, seeing what direction we want to go with the offense, blending the terms, stuff that Mike has done in Dallas and certainly stuff in Green Bay, using everybody's experiences and what's the best way to, put together the plan, the system.
15: Is it surreal? How would you describe just being back with Mike McCarthy and some of the others that you mentioned?
16: Yeah, it's been great. It's good to see old faces. Stayed in touch with a lot of these guys, even though it's been, I think, 9 years since we all worked together. So we're probably not as good a shape as we were, and we're a little grayer, but it's been really fun.
15: What is a working relationship like with an offensive coordinator and a head coach who calls the plays in terms of logistics, whether it's throughout the week, on game days, and then how do you game plan?
16: Sure, yeah. Obviously with Mike being the play caller and he very involved in the offense, he's in the offensive meetings, he's in the game plan meetings. So you're just an extension of Mike. He can't be everywhere. So, the meetings with the players, we'll split those up and, I'll try to obviously take a lot of the load off of him and be able to run the staff meetings with the staff when we're going through practice, reviewing tape. And then when Mike's in there, obviously he'll be in there, but he does a great job of letting the offensive staff go and do our thing. And certainly, he's the checks and balances, right? Mm-hmm. So he's got to stroke it if it's good, And if he wants to change something, certainly we're going to do that.
15: How would you describe the offense that you guys are building and preparing for?
16: It's exciting. I think it's a blend. I think anytime you you build an offense, you know, with the experience with our staff, you know, we have some guys that have been doing it quite a while. I think you always try to fit what your players do well. And we've kind of done, you know, so many different things throughout our coaching careers. So we're going to take, you know, certainly core principles of the West Coast offense that have been very successful through a lot of years during Coach McCarthy's time. And it'll all start with the quarterback. Everything that that we'll do will go through the quarterback, and the game is seen through the quarterback to make him successful. So that part's been fun. That's been exciting. And then you take those areas, and now you try to do what your players do well, and try to maximize their abilities and give them the resources and the plays that will help them.
15: So does it work for any quarterback, or is it you're going to go to their strengths?
16: Well, I think that the training of the quarterback is going to be trained in the West Coast. Everything's going to start with the footwork. And to your point, if the quarterback's not comfortable with a play, we're not going to run that play. I think that's because he has the hardest job of anybody on the offense. You know, he's got to go to the line, get his pre-snap reads, adjust protections, and he's got to, you know, take his drop, his footwork, and deliver the ball. So it's got to be things that the quarterback is comfortable with. And as things happen, quarterback's not comfortable with something, it's usually not going to make the game plan because
15: right.
16: He's not confident in the play.
15: I saw one of the Green Bay beat reporters was saying at practices, you were always a booming voice, a loud voice, and you were very show and tell. Is that how you would describe your coaching philosophy and teaching?
16: I think I've probably mellowed some
15: okay.
16: As I've gotten older. But I think I'm I try to be someone that's honest. You know where I'm coming from. So I think there shouldn't be any gray area. But I just try to be authentic, passionate about the game, and really try to give the players everything that I could give them. And along that way, you hope to earn the trust.
15: You have a lot of experience coaching tight ends. How would you describe what their role is currently in today's NFL?
16: Yeah, I think it's certainly a position that has morphed into a lot of different ways. But they're a valuable piece, particularly when you can get tight ends that are able to, you know, be a weapon in the pass game. That seems to be the starting point now in this league, where those guys are important on third downs, red areas, you know, first, second down in the play pass game. And then, you know, they got to be able to block. So the defense has to respect the run game when they're on the field. So they're valuable players if you can get those tight ends that can really be successful in both.
1: Steelers offensive coordinator Brian Angelico there sitting down with our very own Missy Matthews for a few minutes. And it's going to be exciting to see how it all comes together. Mike McCarthy, his coaching staff, the familiarity with Aaron Rodgers, a young, exciting offensive line, a couple new weapons at wide receiver and running back. And we are all very, very excited to see the beginning stages of all this being put together, of course, which will begin at the end of July out in Latrobe here. And with OTAs and minicamp in the books, kind of the final day of some audio that we've got for you here on The Drive on Steelers Nation Radio. And you know it wouldn't be a final audio day without hearing from one of our favorites. We haven't heard from him, I think, since the end of the regular season. He's a soft-spoken guy, but carries a big stick. Of course, the center, your center, Zach Frazier.
17: Yeah, it's been good to have him around. Obviously, he is rehabbing, and it's a tough injury, but, you know, it's been great to have him in the building, and he's been, you know, here in meetings, working out with us, doing what he can, so that's been great.
18: Zach, sorry if you've already been asked this, but what stands out to you about working with James Campen so far?
17: I'm sorry,
18: what stands out to you about working with James Campen so far?
17: Oh, yeah, he's been great. A lot of new drills. I've just got along good so far, so I'm excited to work with him this year.
19: Broderick was telling us that he respects the chemistry and the stuff that you guys kind of understood coming into this season. Have you seen him kind of saying hey, I want to build you guys up from where you were, not trying to recreate you in his own way?
17: Yeah, that's exactly kind of what he told us. yeah, he just wants us to help us out however he can. He's not trying to, like, reinvent the wheel, but, yeah, he's going to let us play.
20: Do you think there's been an emphasis, especially in the line with some of those moving parts, putting guys back in their natural spots that they played in college? Like, I know Troy was on the right and or on the left. Same thing with Mason. Spencer was on the right. Has that been a point of emphasis or something that's been mentioned?
17: A point of emphasis as far as, like, getting them back to it?
20: Yeah.
17: I don't think so. I don't know. That's kind of above my whatever. But, no, yeah, obviously they've played on that left side, but at the same time, for 2 years they've been on the other side. So it's just getting reps and them getting used to that left side again.
18: How have you seen them maybe adjust to getting back on that left side again?
17: Just, yeah, I mean, again, they're just getting reps. They're getting extra after. Just, you know, they want to make sure they feel good by training camp to, you know, go out there and compete.
19: James Campbell did say, like, there was, like, a bit of a, like, a respect for how Troy and Mason and you kind of work together in a line. Keeping you guys kind of three all aligned like that, is that something that you guys are really excited to keep going this year?
17: Yeah, I'm excited to, you know, be my Mason again. He's just on the other side. But, yeah, I like having that side. We all came in together, so I think that's pretty cool.
21: All right, thanks,
17: Dad.
18: Thanks.
1: It is pretty cool. Fautanu, McCormick, Frazier, all coming to the Pittsburgh Steelers at the same time. All three on an incredible trajectory of their careers, and I think a big reason why we're all so excited for what this offense can be and maybe even should be in 2026. Wes Euler, Matt Williamson, it is The Drive, Steelers Nation Radio on the Steelers Audio Network. 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Final segment, the time is yours. Questions, comments, concerns, and reactions before we get up out of here for the weekend. 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
1: Final segment of The Drive here on this Friday for this week. And you know what that means. Time's yours. I don't know if I've told you this before, but I would, when I produced radio in Philadelphia, okay, now I was there the Doug Peterson years, and for that Carson Wentz and Nick Foles and that first Philadelphia Super Bowl. So I didn't get any Andy Reid or Chip Kelly, and then I was gone by the time they hired Sirianni. It was all the Doug years. But one soundbite that I, you know me, dork producer, right? My first couple months, Matt, I'm sure this won't surprise you, I was just trying to immerse myself in like Philadelphia sports history because I had no clue. Like, I'm producing radio in a big city. I need to know some of this history and some of the past.
9: I don't mean to interrupt, but I've often thought of that if Green Bay or Chicago or Seattle,
1: it's the hardest part.
9: Matt, I think you're so good on the air. I'm going to quadruple your salary. You have to move to Seattle. I couldn't talk about them in the 70s and 80s or whatever, like I do the Steelers or the Tim Worley missing in the first round.
1: Exactly right.
9: I'd be pretty good. I could handle 31 teams.
1: And after
9: don't get
1: a couple
9: me wrong.
1: Years, you would really pick it up.
9: I'm sure. But like, kind of knowing
1: stuff,
9: the players that people want to hear about. You
1: it's
9: know?
1: Tough.
9: Yeah,
1: you
9: especially
1: know,
9: the ones that aren't
1: I know
9: stars.
1: Brian Dawkins and Allen Iverson. And,
9: right,
1: I mean, you know
9: right,
1: what I mean?
9: Right,
1: but
9: right.
1: It's you. So I spent a lot of time going through old stuff. And one of the things that I found was Andy Reid, and I think he still does it in Kansas City. You know, every coach does this. They come to the, whether it's their press conference, whatever, they come to the podium, they give their opening statement, and then they turn it over to the media for questions.
9: Yeah, yeah.
1: So Andy Reid, every time he would do that, and again, I think he still does, I really like the way the guys play today. You know, Donovan McNabb and T.O., they made some big plays for us down the stretch to get us out of the stadium, da-da-da-da-da-da. And now we will get, you know, we'll get some bumps and bruises and we'll get ready for Dallas next week. He would always look up at that point from his page and he would go, all right, time's yours. That was his way of always saying, so I had like a little sound clip that was just Andy Reid saying, all right, time's yours. And we would always, before like the, you know, before the question segment at the end of the show, I'd always hit that Andy Reid, like, all right, time's yours. And then we'd go to the tweets and the phone calls and all
9: that's
1: that
9: good.
1: Kind of stuff. So the time
9: especially coming from a Hall of Fame coach.
1: Right. The time is yours. Matt, Jeff says, from now until Latrobe, are the coaches allowed to have contact with the players? Is there any CBA bylaws for how much contact, if any, is allowed? Also, I got to think that Tyler has a TV camera set up for Wes so he can watch his Mountaineers today. He sure does. TV had me covered with a monitor right by my seat today. He's got me, Jeff. That's a good question. I think so.
9: I
1: at least agents, because they do contract extension stuff and all that.
9: What exactly was it? How was it phrased?
1: Are coaches allowed to have contact with players this time of year?
9: Yes.
1: I think so.
9: I mean,
1: they can't get together and practice, but they can contact.
9: I mean, like, I think this time of year, this is a side note, I think this is like when Rodgers got Metcalf and his guys together in California. Like, some of that happens once in a while. But McCarthy could text Rodgers next week.
1: Yeah.
9: Anytime, or call, or Zoom, or how you doing. I mean, I think that happens all the time.
1: You can't do anything that's organized in terms of a practice or a get-together or anything like that, but you can absolutely have contact. I'm with you. I think that happens all the time.
9: Yes.
1: I'd be shocked if it didn't. Let's see. Pittsburgh
9: conversation. I'm sure they even run stuff by each other. Like, hey, this outside zone run, what if we added a boot to it? Or, you know what I mean? Like, I bet that kind of stuff happens too.
1: Troy just tied the game. Son of a gun. No. Pittsburgh Conversation says, I'm buying tickets for a Steeler game this year for my first time. What do you think is the better option? Section 133, row T, or section 132, row double E? I like the idea of 133, row T, but don't know if I'd be able to see over the coaches and the players. All right, I pulled this up here.
9: I would say you got to do some homework here.
1: 33.
9: Is one section away that big a difference?
1: So 33 and 32, and then the terms of the seats there. I'd go row T, because it's more central to the field.
9: It's closer to 50.
1: Yes, and you're not, if you were in like the first 10 rows, I would tell you maybe. But it's like an issue. Yeah, yeah, yeah. But if you're at T, I think you're fine. You'll have a great view of the.
9: Close to midfield?
1: Of the action. Yes, it's like right. It looks like it's at the 40, 45 yard line.
9: Oh, you got good seats.
1: Yeah. So I think that's pretty good. I don't think you can go wrong with either of those Pittsburgh conversation. But I would not.
9: If the price difference is massive, maybe I'd go the cheaper one.
1: Yes,
9: but, yeah.
1: But I would not shy away from row T, thinking that it's not going to be the.
9: No, I don't think you'll be looking at the back of players standing up.
1: Exactly right. RJ tweets us and asks, "Who do you guys think is the Steelers' breakout candidate for this year?" That's a good question.
9: Great question.
1: So this one's always interesting, because that almost makes it seem like it can't be a McCormick or a Frazier or a Fautanu, because we already have those expectations.
9: How deep do you want to dig?
1: Like, I think a good answer for this type of thing could still be a Peyton Wilson.
9: Wilson and Benton were two I was going to mention,
1: Benton's a very good one.
9: Because we talked about it yesterday. I think a slight position change could do him well. Maybe he doesn't have a contract yet. Not that motivation would be a problem with or without it. But, you know, coming into his own, more of a rotation, better usage. I think Wilson's a good one. I'm slightly worried for Wilson in terms of, I think you might see still some five-man fronts. You know, 3D linemen, the two edge guys in nickel, which would only be really a true 5-1. A lot of teams will play nickel as a 5-1. To try to stop the run a little bit better against all these double tight end sets and things like that you do battle with, which would be bad for Wilson's cause if this defense plays a lot of 5-1-5. And again, I'm counting the edge guys as D linemen. You'd love it to be a rookie.
1: Caleb Johnson or Roman Wilson would be a good one too.
9: I mean, that's a home run. I mean, that's a total reversal of fortunes. I was thinking like Bernard.
1: Yeah.
9: I mean, if Max is a if he's an average starting right tackle by Halloween, that's a breakout.
1: You got a pretty pretty good line there.
9: Yeah, I mean, if he, as a rookie, if he's 16th best right tackle, that's great.
1: Joby says, I remember when it was just standard for a rookie quarterback to hold the clipboard for a year, and quarterback play seemingly was better for it. I don't see a lot of the whole who's better, Drew Aller or Will Howard conversation. If I need a backup, I'd pick probably Will Howard at this point over Aller. But if I'm taking a swing as who can hopefully develop into a QB1, I would pick Aller over Will Howard.
9: Also, I agree with all that.
1: I completely agree with all that. Also, what animal do you think you could beat in a fight that your friends would say you couldn't? That's a good one to bring up the rear there, Joby. I agree with his point on that.
9: I do too, except for the very beginning of the tweet where
1: holding a clipboard.
9: Quarterbacks were better than that. I think that you're just kind of remembering
1: our glory days.
9: Yeah, that nothing was ever wrong, and quarterbacks that sat all turned into stars. This isn't exactly what was asked, but I don't feel strongly on quarterback should sit a year or quarterback should start. I think you have to know the player, know the situation.
1: If there was a right way to do it,
9: right?
1: Everyone
9: I don't
1: would do
9: think
1: it
9: there's
1: that way.
9: Just a right answer for that.
1: Yes,
9: I don't think I'm winning against many animals at this stage of my life. I had a bad knee. I haven't been in a lot of fights in my life. You know, like,
1: I think anything without vicious teeth, I would feel like I got a chance against.
9: You beat up a zebra?
1: Dude, those things got to be built like a brick house.
9: I couldn't do enough damage.
1: Those things got to be built like a brick house.
9: They just got to kick me once and it's over. I'm on the ground. I mean, are we fighting to the death, or do I just have to win a 10-ring fight?
1: What about like a kangaroo?
9: Oh, you'd lose bad.
1: But haven't you seen the videos videos. Sometimes dudes in Australia are like boxing kangaroos out in the wilderness?
9: But those dudes in Australia would beat the crap out of me.
1: Those dudes are from down under. They're like Steve Irwin.
9: Yeah, that dude would beat the crap out of me and the kangaroo.
1: Dog. I mean, certain types of dogs, definitely. There's
9: Most dogs.
1: Like, except for, like, your Great Danes and all that stuff.
9: Yeah, like, I don't think I'm beating a pit bull.
1: No.
9: You know, with bad intentions.
1: I think if I'm being realistic, I think something I would maybe even say a monkey, but man, the reach monkey's got first round talent twitch, man. Whoop, whoop, whoop.
9: Well, that's the thing. I'd never hit him.
1: Moving like Jaylen Warren in the backfield.
9: If I could get him on the ground.
1: Yes.
9: My big butt could roll over on him maybe and squash him. I don't know.
1: Like dog or monkey, or because it's got to be something that size. Anything much bigger than.
9: Well, you know what door we're opening is we're going to get a million tweets for next week. Do you think you could beat up.
1: Mm-hmm. A zebra.
9: A duck.
1: A duck. Yeah.
9: An elephant.
1: No chance.
9: Yeah, right. But we're going to get from all walks of life. In the water, could you beat up an octopus? No.
1: Absolutely. The water would be the last place I would go to.
9: Right.
1: Last place.
9: Not good.
1: Not at all. Snake? Probably not, unless it's like a garden snake.
9: Right. Most things I'm losing. Do I get a weapon?
1: I don't think so.
9: I don't think you get a weapon.
1: Can you like pick up a rock that's on the ground and bash the dude in the
9: head?
1: That
9: would be helpful, right. Because I do think I'm probably smarter than most. Better use of tools.
1: Most.
9: Right.
1: More resourceful. Jack says, I just want to emphasize and appreciate how absolutely nuts Darnell Washington is. We have an offensive tackle who is catching touchdowns and accruing serious yak crazy times. And I think he's only going to get better.
9: Does Darnell Washington beat up a zebra?
1: Darnell Washington beats up. He walks into the jungle and maybe other than, you know,
9: yeah.
1: Mufasa and Simba, he's numero uno.
9: Right. Yeah, he beats up a zebra.
1: Tyler says, how much do you think, this is a good one. How much do you think Sean Payton's success and his new contract extension will help another team potentially give up a first round pick for Mike Tomlin next year would go a long way,
9: a good way
1: towards
9: thinking
1: the Steelers' future. Thanks, guys. Love the show. Great way to frame that, Tyler.
9: Because people might not put two and two together on this because the Broncos traded for Payton
1: and
9: gave up a late first round pick.
1: He's like 29th overall, I think.
9: I think it's something along those lines. From the Saints, after Peyton sat out one season, and that's the rules, is you get 2 years to Tomlin still being property of the Steelers, so to speak. So if Tomlin does this year in broadcasting and then decides I want to get back into coaching, there's probably several teams can be like, I can sell this to the owner, but
1: absolutely.
9: Look what's going on in Denver.
1: Absolutely.
9: I think Peyton and Tomlin had similar careers in their first stint before they were, quote, traded for. If Tomlin, folks, goes back to TV for a second year, Steelers get nothing.
1: Nothing.
9: Yeah, and then he decides to go coach the Buccaneers or whatever. Right. Yep. Yeah. So that's the rules. That's something we'll be talking about a lot when the second season ends,
1: and there's that Black Monday, and
9: yes.
1: There's six or seven coaching vacancies across the
9: league. I mean, there's this potential high pick, maybe even first, looming out there for the Steelers that no one seems to be talking about.
1: Maybe it's down in Tampa, like we were talking about in the first hour.
9: I could absolutely see that.
1: Root for the Bucs.
9: I mean, he used to work there.
1: Root for the Bucs to be bad.
9: Right.
1: They seem like the type of organization, too, that would want a real figurehead to draw some attention to the franchise. Smooth Dave says...
9: I think he'll be sought after. How could you not?
1: Totally. Like you said, there's a handful of guys who just know how to win football games in the National Football League,
9: yeah.
1: And those guys are always sought after.
9: Even if it's just a bad organization, like the Raiders thought they were getting with Pete Carroll. Get us back to respectability. Tomlin's would get the Cardinals back to respectability in a heartbeat.
1: Year.
9: You're right. In a heartbeat.
1: Smooth Dave says, for the first time in a long time, I feel there's no real bad eggs on the Steelers roster. This team seems like it's littered with high character leaders. Should they be more willing to take on red flag players if it means giving the team a higher ceiling? Feels like the Chiefs have had great success this way.
9: I think the Chiefs really teeter on the line.
1: Yes.
9: And
1: when you're a bona fide year in, year out contender, it's easier to get those guys to walk the line.
9: And that was true, like, during the Ben era. Or if you have a Hall of Fame quarterback, it's easier.
1: Like, I don't know if you remember Do you ever? I'm sure you watched that Last Dance Chicago Bulls documentary. Yes. They talked about that with Rodman. That when Rodman was in Detroit, when he was in San Antonio, when he was in Chicago, if things were going well, they didn't have to worry about him.
9: Yeah, he
1: could go to Vegas and party for the weekend and come back and be on. He was doing crazy stuff. But when it was game time, it was game time.
9: Mm-hmm.
1: It was the years where things started to unravel and they weren't real contenders, where all of a sudden Rodman's missing practice and sleeping in meetings. So it's a real kind of, if they've got a reason to pay attention, they'll pay attention. But you got to walk that line pretty, it's a tightrope.
9: Whether you're a good character, a great character, bad character guy, I definitely think all humans are better when times are good.
1: Totally.
9: Of course.
1: Totally.
9: I mean, I'm not breaking any news here. But I think the lesser character guys get more exposed that way.
1: That's the way, the way to put it.
9: Yeah.
1: That's absolutely the way to put it.
9: When rough waters hit, you might not be happy you took the criminal element or whatever, or the guy that doesn't work hard.
1: Smooth sea, though. Never made a skilled sailor. Sudesh says, I need to know your guys' favorite Steelers all-time linebacker core. He says, they weren't together that long, but I loved that 90s group. They seemed to make game-changing plays every single game. Loved them all, but Mr. Lloyd was my favorite. That 90s group is tough to top.
9: That's what I was going to say. I think that was Lloyd, Green, Kirkland, Chad Brown.
1: And Brown, yeah. I mean,
9: oh, buddy.
1: Hall of Famer and Hall right. of Really Gooders.
9: Before my time, but Russell, Ham, and Lambert's unbelievable. Right.
1: And I mean,
9: they're totally different. They're not pass rushers.
1: Some of the teams in this 21st, the Porter, Foot, Farrier, Hagen's group, mm-hmm. the Woodley, Debo, Farrier group. I mean,
9: yeah.
1: Whew, those are really good.
9: And when he says favorite, too, like Kirkland to me didn't have a chance to make my top 15 Steelers ever, which is a testament to this organization. But in terms of favorite,
1: he's awesome, man.
9: He's 310 pounds.
1: He's like, Joey Porter does not make your starting Steelers edge rushers.
9: No.
1: But he's, in terms of guys that were fun to root for and went out there and went to war every single Sunday for Lloyd. His teammates.
9: I mean, Lloyd was a blast to watch.
1: Those are the kind of guys that Steelers fans love to watch. And we've been very fortunate to have an abundance of those.
9: Oh, a ton.
1: Mountaineers score two runs, baby. Let's go back on top.
9: I mean, like Kendrell Bell was a blast to watch. He didn't last super long. But, I mean, he burst on the scene like a monster.
1: He was like 16, 14 sacks his rookie year or something like that.
9: He was a killer.
1: He was the first Steeler jersey I ever owned. Was a Kendrell Bell one. Michael Adesso, another one of our P1s, says, this has been driving me nuts. It seems like everyone is reading into the Drew Aller situation wrong. He's a third-round pick. They're not looking for him to be the franchise quarterback going into 2027. Let him sit. Let him develop. Look at Malik Willis, what he did throughout his rookie contract.
9: Mm-hmm.
1: Quarterbacks can develop without playing immediately. Drew Aller doesn't have to.
9: I like the Willis comparison.
1: We all get guilty of that at times. It has to be now.
9: If it's 3 years from now, and even if it's on another team or whatever, yeah, I think that's a good way of looking at it. But I don't think it's the same as like when the Steelers drafted Rudolph in the third round. Like I think when you drafted Rudolph in the third round, you're thinking spot starter, long term backup. I know what I'm getting. Where Aller's more like Willis, like. He could wash out in a year or two, and it wouldn't shock anybody. Or he may be an eventual difference maker at the position,
1: Totally. Matt, last one. We got about 60 seconds here. Ian says, besides quarterback, who is the most pivotal player on each side of the ball for the Steelers this season? He says he goes Troy on offense, Cam on defense. It's hard to argue against Cam.
9: I was thinking Troy, but I think he might be over the hump in terms of...
1: Is it Michael Pittman Jr. maybe, just because the X factor of what he could bring?
9: See, I was looking at lesser players as X factors.
1: Yeah, that's probably the way to do it.
9: Because like last year, it was obviously Broderick Jones.
1: There was no doubt it was Broderick.
9: Broderick Jones, for his career, has always been the X factor. Because if he hits his ceiling, wow. But if he's as bad as his worst reps, wow.
1: Sure.
9: I don't know the answer. I mean...
1: Defense, there's a lot of candidates. You could say someone like Patrick Queen, mm-hmm. certainly. You could say someone like Jamel Dean, I think, that could really put that secondary on the top.
9: Yeah, he could look old all of a sudden. I'm trying to think
1: or
9: of guys that have high...
1: Ramsey?
9: Right.
1: Ramsey's a real X factor, I think.
9: Ramsey's a good one.
1: I think Ramsey might be the answer on defense, actually.
9: At his age, he could be awesome, or he could be like, he's starting to look
1: TJ Watt, too? I mean,
9: yeah, I guess.
1: Can he get back to being a bona fide top edge rusher?
9: Yeah, if you talk about Hall of Fame careers that are older... that could go either direction at this stage of their career. That's an X factor now, where TJ and Ramsey were never X factors in their career.
1: It's a fun show today.
9: Yeah, it was.
1: I liked all the different topics that we covered. We'll continue to do that as we roll along throughout this now true off season for the Steelers that we are about to head into. But that will do it for us today. Reminder, no show Monday. I'm getting away with the missus for a few days.
9: Cool.
1: But we'll be back Tuesday for the rest of the week next week. Matt, thanks to you. Another great week here. Thanks to our guy, Nate Dogg, Nathan, producing on the ones and twos, and Mr. TV, Mr. Tyler Video, on the video side of productions for everything that we do on YouTube. For Matt Williamson, I'm Wes Euler. Take care, everybody. Have a great weekend, and we will talk to you soon. As always, you know where to find us. 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
17: Past couple of weeks during minicamp and OTAs, the Steelers got themselves done quite a bit of business when it comes to the 2023 draft class. We've talked about it exhaustively, I think, when it comes to Nick Herbig, when it comes to Darnell Washington getting their big extensions. Obviously, we think that there are some more on the horizon, and it doesn't get more obvious as far as one of those on the horizon than when it comes to Joey Porter Jr. Chris, I feel like

0: any time now. We could get that news notification from Adam Schefter, from any, but from Jerry Dulac, literally any time we open our computer between now and the start of the regular season against the Atlanta Falcons, when that deadline hits that the Pittsburgh Steelers abide by, where once kickoff happens in week one, the negotiating window has been closed for all players on the team. So it is a possibility anytime for the foreseeable future, but Chris, my gut tells me we're not going to see this happen at least until those doors open at St. Vincent College.
1: Yeah, it seemed, like I said, I've said it before, that it feels like one of those things that might just go to the deadline that way before week one, maybe that Friday before the game starts. And I don't think it'll be necessarily, you know, acrimonious, or I'm sure it'll be a, if this happens, a scenario. And I get surprised every year. Like I said, I'm going to stop being surprised by it. Because having two extensions come the first week of June there, we're talking about Darnell Washington, Nick Herbig, it's become kind of the new normal for the Steelers, and it pretty much, when Omar Khan took over as GM, they've been, how do you put it, aggressive, proactive about these extensions. Going back to, there was the Minkah Fitzpatrick one that came in the summer. Even T.J. Watt was before training camp. It used to be kind of just standard practice that would go down to that week one. And I guess Freiermuth was the one since Omar Khan took over that did go down to week one of the regular season, or lead up to lead one of the regular season. And but it used to be essentially, I mean, remember T.J. Watt's first extension was the Friday before the regular season began. Mm-hmm. And that just was the, I mean, there's the stories, the legendary tales. Legendary is kind of fun. But Troy Polamalu was on the tarmac because they left for week one's the game, which is really the real deadline.
0: Yeah,
1: I guess.
0: They had Ryan Clark like make a table with his back. You know how people used to do? And then he would just sign on his back right there. Yeah,
1: they do something. So they used to go, that used to be kind of almost, and it was, but that was pre-hold-in era, for one thing, right? I guess they're maybe, we'll probably go way back. I don't know the last time there was a real holdout, like an actual player didn't show up. That used to be what they did in the 80s and 90s or whatever, and that just doesn't really happen in the NFL period anymore, generally speaking. There's more like a hold-in, and I know people say Le'Veon Bell, but that wasn't technically a holdout because he didn't have a contract. So that was a different scenario. But that all being said, so you're right. It could, the fact that I need to personally just wipe myself clean of this idea that that these extensions don't happen in May, June, July, early August, and they're not going to go to the deadline. But Porter, I just have a vibe. Maybe I'm wrong. That's just sort of my prediction, is it probably will go late. But you're spot on saying it could happen any day. Like, would it be a shock if it happened, if we sign off here today or while we're on the air here recording this, that something pops up, a notification? It wouldn't be shocking by any means. I've learned that it can happen anytime. So if you put an over-under on it, I guess if I had to, you know, if I'm putting we should have made that a segment. What's your prediction for? We should do a block poll, Tom. Me and you should just pick dates throughout the year and see and who gets the Joey Porter extension date correct and put some stakes.
0: Ooh, like
1: on
0: maybe
1: it.
0: Do a round SNR potentially. Oh, like all yeah, the cast and characters that are on this airwave right here.
1: Everybody,
0: put a little block pool number on, like a baby pool, right? Like,
1: yeah, exactly.
0: Like the baby's going to be born on this day.
1: Exactly.
0: Well, so we'll do the day, and then for tiebreaker, total guarantee.
1: Oh, look at that tiebreaker.
0: Because you always do the tiebreaker with the baby. It's like, what's the weight?
1: Yeah.
0: Right? In case we have the same day here. So maybe we'll kick that around. I think that would be fun. Yeah. An idea has formed. You got to see the light bulb go off real time. Isn't that amazing, everybody? But I do just suspect that if you picked a date, like if we did this and Matt Williamson was like, I'll take June 24th. I don't think you're going to get it right, Matt. Notice how I made him look like the big dummy there, because he's always making us look dumb. But I think it's going to be post July 28th, post that move-in day. And I actually think it's going to work its way through training camp. I'm calling my shot here a little bit. I think we're going to have a hold-in, but a mutually beneficial hold-in for both sides. Let's take the Steelers side too. The Steelers will avoid Joey getting injured in things that matter but aren't actual games. He knows, I know it's a new defense, but he knows what he's going to do in this defense. It's guard the guy across from you and be a shutdown corner. You know, there's obviously zone coverages that they're going to have to operate in, and different kind of communication things and stuff like that. And I'm going to pass this guy off to this safety and this certain coverage that he's going to have to get up to speed on. But that's why you hold in, right? So you can still study that stuff and absorb it and watch the film just without actually going out there and playing it. He's not going to forget how to play football once he does eventually sign that contract. So that's

0: spots, A, for the Pittsburgh Steelers, and then B, for the Pittsburgh Steelers. That's a deep cornerback room all of a sudden. You want to get some reps, I think, for some of these guys, maybe especially a Dalen Everett, who you picked in the third round this year.
1: Yeah, and it's funny you say that, because I was just happy to be looking up then, because you triggered an idea in my head about how many times has Joey Porter Jr. been on a blitz? I was just wondering, because they corner blitz thing, and I guess if you go throughout the league, you don't usually take your best corner, because you're sort of, if you're going to blitz, do with the guy in the slot. A, he's closer. It's more, obvious.
0: Yeah, but I miss the old outside corner blitz. I know. I haven't seen one in the Steeler uniform in so long, it feels like.
1: Especially with the guy who's also just feels like he's, remember they were concerned about his tackling going into the, I don't know if that's the reason why or anything, but how often you'd actually see it. But I'm just, I see 11 snaps from the quote-unquote defensive line looking at Joey Porter Jr. throughout his entire career in three seasons. So that some of that might just be sort of like where he ended up. He did. See, rookie year, he had two pressures. So one of them was a sack, and one was a sack.
0: He has a sack in his career?
1: Yeah.
0: But
1: rookie year, so that'd be when he was in the dime, you know?
0: It would be very an interesting wrinkle to have that and have Joey be the one that does it, because he's quick enough to do it. He's long. As you said, he's shown that he's a proven tackler. And I just think it's an Ephus pitch, right? That you had idea that the pitcher had in his back pocket. Like, there's just no way that most teams, at least when you initially do it, like that first time, are going to ever expect him to be the one that comes at it. And then all the other corners that you have, and Jalen Ramsey might be back there. You can adjust and pulling out a team out of the thing. Say it's on the Bengals. Okay, Ramsey can slide right in and take care of Ja'Marr Chase for the 3 seconds, 2.5 seconds that was needed for Joey to get home to Burrow.
1: He does have exactly two pass. And I'm sorry, I was wrong. There was actually last, I don't remember his sack last season, but they were both last season. So actually, but he has two pass. How about this efficiency? Take this, Nick Herbig. Who has the best pass rush efficiency in the NFL? Joey Porter Jr., according to Pro Football Focus, has two pass rush snaps his entire career and two pressures. So there you go.
0: With one sack.
1: Yes. So look at that.
0: Do you think he'll bring that to the negotiating table? Well, he'll say, you just gave Nick Herbig $25 million. I'm a better pass rusher
1: in the entire league. No one. I have 100% efficiency. I'm getting to the quarterback every day. Half my snaps, I'm getting sacked.
0: It's the shortest and smallest sample size you could ever imagine, but it's at least something that tells you he can do it and he's capable.
1: Yes, and I think it would be wise, or just behoove, if you do it early in the season, at least put that in a quarterback's mind, offensive coordinator's minds that you're playing every week, that, hey, we're that. We don't know where this is going to come from. I kind of like the idea. However, that's sort of a little tangent. Just talking generally, Joey Porter Jr., in terms of getting, he knows what he's doing in the defense. You're right. If he misses, he's also, again, having the dad, I don't think it's the wrong way. He loves the Steelers. He loves being a Steeler. He wants to be a Steeler, okay? But he's also, he's aware of the business angle of this. It's just if he holds in, it's just shrug. Well, that's business. That's the league. That's the way things are done. It's nothing personal. It's nothing I don't want to be here with my teammates or out there with my teammates or whatever. He just, he knows the process. He's been around the process his entire life, okay? Remember the Steelers cut his dad. And he went on and had a great season. And now he's back.
0: He's in the Hall of Honor.
1: Yes, and he's back in the organization a few years later as an assistant coach. Shrug business. It happened, whatever. Wish well when he left.
0: Just have the self-awareness. And you got to swallow that pride a little bit, right? And I'm a Pittsburgh Steeler legend. let's not cry over some spilled milk here. By the way, I was pretty good in Miami. And it was Miami. It's not like they shipped me to Minnesota or something like that.
1: So, Joey Junior gets it, so that's why I feel like it'll extend to your, I agree with you that I think it'll be a late signing. I think we're talking after camp, after Latrobe, maybe after the preseason ends, maybe not that, Friday or Saturday of week one, the real, real deadline. But I think it'll be after the preseason ends, maybe in that week between that kind of bye week they added now when they took the fourth preseason game away. Throughout that week is probably, if I had to pick my date, and we're doing this poll, and we better, that's what I'd say. But I don't think it'll be bitter, and it'll be lobs thrown to the media, and Joey will saying things about whatever. I don't think it'll be like that. I think it'll be kind of like, again, we're used to this now, league-wide, Steelers-wide, fans, hold-ins has happened, and you're right. It's at this point, his fourth season, established himself as a top NFL corner last year. I get there's a new coaching staff, but also I bet you he'll be there doing the walkthrough stuff, things like that, in terms of being in the meetings, things like that. So I don't think there'll be any concerns about him, you know, not knowing the defense or anything. He wasn't going to play probably in preseason games anyway. We'll see what Mike McCarthy's sort of MO is in terms of that. You know, I know last year Mike Tomlin had some of the starters play. What, that third preseason game, right? Is that what it was? I always get confused now because there's not four. Which one he actually played? Usually you play starters in now, if you play them at
0: if
1: all.
0: If it's the second game, if it's the third game. I think it really varies, and now that we have a new head coach,
1: we don't know what to expect. So if Joey Porter Jr. signs tomorrow, there's a chance he won't play in the preseason anyway, right?
0: Right.
1: Any snap. So what's the difference whether we see him in preseason games or not? I would be blown away if the contract doesn't get done at some point. For sure. Like I put it at 98% that it gets done. It's just a matter of when, whether it's coming here soon or whether it's going to be to the deadline. And I tend to, like you, predict it'll be later. Probably, thrown out a date without looking at the calendar when the schedules are August 22nd or something like that is where I would probably peg it at is my over under.
0: It's going to happen. I'm confident that it's not going to be a lame duck season for Joey Porter Jr. this year, and then we're going to have those franchise tag debates if that does happen. And will the Steelers tag him or not? I don't think it gets to that point.
1: Yeah, I don't think so either.
0: I think that you drafted a legitimate shutdown corner, a top end talent for the first time in so long at that position. Lock that up, because I don't know if you've noticed, but as you've been failing to find that cornerback in the draft, it's not very easy to go get that in free agency because those guys don't get let go by their teams. Now, Joe Hayden was a very unique circumstance. The Browns let him go when there was clearly still some tread on his tire to be a top-tier corner in this league, and the Steelers got a few really, really great years out of Joe Hayden. But that was catching lightning in a bottle. Most of the time, any cornerback that is that kind of quality and still has the tread on the tire is not getting to free agency. So you found one in the draft. You homegrew him, literally, because he was born here. His dad was playing for the Steelers. You got to lock him up. It's a position of too much value, and he's too great at that position of too much value. So I think that this isn't anything you want to mess around with the franchise tag and any of the questions of, oh, there is a looming unrestricted free agency here at the end of this league year if we don't tag him or do something with him. So make sure that you have a stress-free ordeal with Joey Porter Jr. once the season ends, because I also have a hunch that he going to be better this year than he was last year, and that's going to make the price go up even more. And like, what if he nabs a first-team All-Pro this year?
1: Yeah,
0: and all of a sudden, my $28 million that I would have signed for is $34 million or something like that.
1: It would definitely, and that scenario go way up. And even if he just has the year he had last year or whatever, it's still going to go up.
0: Because he's just like, look how consistent I am.
1: Yes.
0: And maybe I'm not an all-pro, but I'm a third or a fourth teamer. Like, everybody thinks I'm right there.
1: Yes, and he's a big part of their defense. He's still young. And again, one of those things, the exercises, when I went through 34 years of free agency or whatever it was, the Steelers, I don't even know if you need one hand. You probably need a couple fingers to count on guys that the Steelers planned on signing or that they drafted that became good players that they let go that they wanted to keep. It just doesn't really happen. I mean, there's obviously some vague area there. Did they, quote unquote, want to keep somebody? Did they not want to keep them? There were a couple of the wide receivers over the years that they kind of had this informal policy. They were giving one wide receiver a second contract. It was Hines Ward for a decade, and then it was Antonio Brown for almost a decade that they kept. But aside from that, so they let some wide receivers walk that were good players. But, you know, I don't think they really cared if they kept them as for all over the long term, if that makes sense. They just wanted to keep one receiver at a time in terms of the guys they drafted and developed, and that was it. I don't know if there's any other players, any player in free agency that they drafted that they couldn't come to an agreement with and they let walk in free agency, things like that. And I brought up that Earl Holmes thing the other day, and this is going way back. I totally forgot it just because it was top of mind that he was a player. But even that, they had given him one. It was his third contract, I guess I'm saying, as a free agent. They couldn't come to an agreement. Then they went on turnaround and signed James Ferrier, and the rest is history. They very rarely, and the NFL system is set up, they're not, a lot of teams are like that to a point. But that's what kind of the franchise tag is there, sort of like, the franchise tag rarely gets used or deployed, and that's a good thing because nobody really wants it to be deployed. From even the team side, it's a big cap number. From the player side, you want to have like the long-term stability. The threat of it or the idea that the team could deploy it is what helps drive an extension early in the year, because you don't want to get to that. But like you talked about, what you referenced, for whatever reason, and again, neither one of us predict in any way it won't get done. That's when it maybe does get acrimonious. If you go through the season, there are going to be questions all season long. And then when the season ends, and then you got to probably, the team has to probably use the franchise tag, and they don't want to do that. The player doesn't. Joey Porter Jr. doesn't want to do that. So that's one of the things that helps nudge both sides to getting the deal done, along with just having the deadline the Steelers have the start of the season. So, yes, Joey Porter Jr., for everything, he's been a good teammate. He's been good in the room. I think he understands now. He's reached that stage of his career, fourth year, where he can be a leader. And there's a lot of veterans still on the defense, so he doesn't have to be, and he's not, because he's going to defer to a TJ or to Cam Hayward, certainly, those types of players. Even Jalen Ramsey at his position. It's crazy to think, like, he was still in high school, and Jalen Ramsey was like an all-pro level NFL player at that point. So he has that respect and reverence for those types of guys. He still does. I mean, remember, he came out with Patrick Peterson. I mean, that's kind of a legend in his position. I know at that point, by the time he got to the Steelers, he was nowhere near that player. But he could
0: still tell him some things.
1: Yes. I mean, Joey was in probably elementary school when he was...
0: Pete was a top-tier shutdown corner with the Cardinals.
1: That's what I'm saying. That's the only reason Joey hasn't become more of a vocal, maybe, leader on this defense, because he still has that respect for a Cam and for a TJ and for a Ramsey, those types of guys that are on the team. But he is that type of player, and he has that kind of respect, and I think he knows when the time is appropriate now and in the future, he will be that kind of, face of the defense for the Steelers. So this will get done. I have utmost confidence that the contract will get done, and it's just a matter of when. And you're right, it's interesting to see when, because these have been getting done generally earlier than in the past with the Steelers, but they've gotten two done already, and I still wouldn't be surprised if one of the, whether it be Benton or if another one of the contracts gets done before Joey, but
0: because they're easier to do, yes. They're cheaper. Yeah, that's going to be stuff where like a Benton or a Spencer Anderson is going to be like, "Oh, thank you, sir. I'm so pleased that I've got a couple of shekels in my pocket now."
1: And yeah, the Joey one will be the biggest contract. I've heard people talk about whether very surprised if it's not more in terms of average annual value and total value than Nick Herbig's was.
0: Yeah, well, let's get into that a little bit more in the next segment. We'll talk about kind of what the money might look like for Joey Porter Jr. as we'll keep kicking around his extension, and then talk more about the Steelers secondary as well. We had that kind of, I don't want to say bad taste in our mouth with Pat Pete because it just didn't really work out, but he did start basically every game that year for the Steelers when he was here. He's a Hall of Famer. Going into the Hall. He's a three-time first-team All-Pro. He was on the 2010s All-Hall of Fame decade team, which is usually a pretty good marker you're going to make it to the Hall of Fame. So Pat Pete was unbelievable. And he didn't just forget all of that when he was here in Pittsburgh. So he imparted a ton of useful stuff onto Joey Porter Jr.
1: Yeah, and Joey did get to learn. I mean, listen, I'm not putting Dante Jackson in that class whatsoever, and he's certainly not a Hall of Famer or anything like that, but he's also a respected veteran and been around for a while. Yes, he'd been, a 6-7-8 year veteran at that point, and that was Joey's second year, and now he's Jalen Ramsey. So he's always had veteran guys that he's been able to kind of look up to and learn from and everything.
0: And now you have this one, who's also going to the Hall of Fame one day, Jalen Ramsey, putting voice to, you're the number one corner now.
1: Yeah.
0: You're the guy now.
1: Yeah, that's what, and you remember, early, like last, and that's actually a sign, I think it's also in small part Jalen being self-aware, which is a good thing at this point of his career. But it was, remember last summer, Jalen said something, I forget what podcast or whatever he was on, but he said, I know Joe. He was like, I'm going to take the top guy. Remember he said that?
0: Yeah, he was like, me.
1: Yeah,
0: I got
1: me.
0: Him.
1: Yeah.
0: Like,
1: yeah. Yeah, Jamar Chase. That's right. And I think Jalen now understands Joey's earned that, and Joey is that guy now, and he's been kind of open about that and public about that.
0: And I think you're right. There's some self-awareness where Joey was like, woo! Jackson Smith and Jigba was really fast.
1: Maybe let Joey handle that one from now on. I'll play some safety. I'll go around and smack people around.
0: Bump this
1: safety
0: guy in the slot around. Yeah. Cooper Kupp. Come here, Cooper Kupp.
1: Yeah, do something like that. But I think that a part of that is also that Joey showed last year that he can hit, and he is the man now.
0: We'll keep talking about the man when we come back. It's the Steelers Blitz on Steelers Nation Radio, a part of the Steelers Audio Network.
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14: 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This is Edgar Snyder. I want to thank you for over 40 years of trusting my law firm. During those years, we've helped thousands of people just like you, our neighbors. We're here for you. We're here for our community. We're here for our region. If you've been seriously hurt in an accident, you need to talk to a lawyer, even if it's not us. If you do call us, know that you'll have the firm with over 40 years of experience fighting to get the money you deserve. And of course, there's never a fee unless we get money for you.
0: Back here on the Blitz with Tom Offerman and Chris Adamski, we're talking Joey Porter Jr. and his impending extension. We just don't know when that is going to drop. Could be any day now, could be any second now, but we both think that it's going to work its way through training camp. But what does that number look like? What does the figure that Joey Porter Jr. lands look like? Well, Trent McDuffie just recently set the bar for the market at that position. He signed with the LA Rams after being traded there by the Kansas City Chiefs this year in the offseason. Busy, busy offseason for the LA Rams. I don't know how they're getting all this money. 4-year extension, $124 million is the value. That's an average annual value of $31 million, which is the highest in the NFL at corner. He had $50 million guaranteed at signing and a $100 million practical guarantee on that contract. Sauce Gardner, just a year prior at the trade deadline or right around there when he was sent to Indy from the Jets, inked an extension there. 4 years, $120 million, 30.1 is the average annual value on that. And then Derek Stingley signed an extension last year as well, which makes him $30 million on average annual value. So those are the three guys, Chris, that have landed in the 30s as far as AAV is concerned. McDuffie, Gardner, and Stingley Jr. I think all three of those qualify as top-tier corners in this league. Pat Surtain probably at the top of that list because he has a defensive player of the year recently in his back pocket. He's making $24 million per year. He signed that deal, I think it was in 2023. So in a couple of years' time, Surtain might be coming back for some more money. But anyway, there's three guys that make north of $30 million or just at $30 million. Do you think Joey's going to look at that and say, I need to at least be in that category, in that group of three, it's $30 million and up? Or does he look at that kind of gap between the third place corner, Derek Stingley, at $30 million, and the fourth place corner, J.C. Horn of Carolina, and he's at $25 million? So there's like a $5 million gap in between those two that you can maybe land in, which would, I think, qualify as being a bit team-friendly, because I think he's in a position and his quality of play has put him in a position where he can kind of realistically and have ground to stand on if he stumped for the Trent McDuffie deal or a little bit more than the Trent McDuffie deal. So there's a little bit of a gap between Stingley and Horn that you might be able to land that plane in, maybe like a nice $28 million per year. But I think it's at least going to be higher than JC's. I think he's going to be at no worse the fourth highest paid corner. And I also think JC at $25 million per year is the same as Nick Herbig's deal that he signed. So in-house wise, probably going to be looking at that and saying, no offense to Nick, but I'm more of an important player and I am a starter.
1: Yeah, it's crazy how there's that gap there, kind of how the market shook out. And I guess there's around numbers now, and it's crazy that we count into a point. You know, they're counting in fives now, five millions, whatever. I'm old enough to remember when the quarterbacks got $5 million a year, and that was the, you know, whatever. But that's kind of where it's at. And of course, a lot of these contracts, NFL contracts, the devil's in the details too, in terms of guarantees, in terms of the length of the deal, how easy is it for the team to get out of after how many years, and you know, if you stretch it out, is it going to get, you know, I guess the Steelers' point of view is not going to get renegotiated until the final year, but it's my prediction or belief or guess, I guess I should say, educated guess, that I think it will, the when it comes out, it'll be at that magic $30 million figure. That'll mean something, and then kind of the devil's in the details, whether it's as quote unquote good of a contract. Who's this? Stingley's the third. He's number three. Is he the actual the 30?
0: Sauce is two. Stingley's three. Sauce has 100,000 more on AAV than Stingley. Okay, so that was totally a little we'll make you the highest paid corner. Yeah, exactly. And then Trent McDuffie swooped in and said, nope, that lasted a long time, Sauce.
1: Yeah. So that's, and again, that's just the nature. You can't, I call it sticker shock, or you see the big numbers and like, oh, is Joey Joe Porter Jr. with us? And that's not necessarily what you're saying. If let's say he tops, it's not out of the realm of possibility he comes in as the highest number.
0: No, it's not. Yeah. And I think where you're going at here is that doesn't always equal you're the greatest corner in the NFL. And people would say, well, Joey's great, but he's not the number one corner. So why are we giving him number one corner money? Because he's up next. I think Pat Surtain's the number one corner in the NFL. He's the fifth highest paid corner on AAV right now.
1: Exactly. But when he signed it, if I'm not mistaken, he probably was towards the top.
0: No worse than number two.
1: Yeah.
0: Actually, he was number one because he signed this deal. Okay, it started in 2024, and all the other ones in front of him started in 2025 or Trent McDuffie's this year.
1: Yeah. So that's just, again, this is the way it works. So it would not be shocking to me if he was. Now, it's because who are the other three? It's Witherspoon and Christian Gonzalez.
0: They're
1: in his class. Now, they were first-round picks, and Joey just happened to be that 32nd overall pick, the second-round pick. So they have the luxury of waiting a year. Depending how you look at it, the luxury of the team, them, in terms of, because they'll reset the market then next year. But there was a second round corner, and I should have known this in front of me that year. There's another guy up for an extension. In other words, Joey will sign this, and even if he is the number one, and if people have a problem, like, well, the Steelers overpay, or they could say that as well, but he's going to be passed in a matter of.
0: Witherspoon will pass him by the Seahawks when they sign him to an extension.
1: Exactly. It'll be a matter of months, probably, or weeks, maybe days, and he's going to get passed.
0: So, interesting point you kind of walk us into. Maybe that's part of the negotiating tactics from Joey's camp, as to not rush to the table to get a deal done. I kind of want to see if Witherspoon or Gonzalez gets theirs inked first, because then that changes the price point.
1: And there's a, you know, and exact, who knows? Like, I'm not predicting, I don't know. I'm not going to sit here and pretend I'm studying this, but it's not like one of them finds a $35 million, right? Is that that's not an outlandish possibility going
0: especially
1: forward.
0: Especially for the, that's the thing. Like, I know Joey wasn't a part of the first round with those two guys, but the three of them are making up an incredible cornerback class. I mean, you could definitely close your eyes in 3-4 years from now, say, wow, that 2023 class of corners yielded 2 to 3 of the top 5 corners, and all three of them are top 10 corners in the NFL.
1: Yeah, and then all of a sudden, so if there's a $35 million corner out there, all of a sudden $30 million doesn't sound that, you know.
0: It doesn't sound bad at all. It sounds like a discount almost.
1: So that's just the way, again, the way things kind of go. It's funny, who was the old Emmanuel Forbes was taking a pick ahead of Christian Gonzalez. So as good as the cornerback class was, there's still Deontay Banks.
0: Deontay Banks makes a little bit more than Joey on AAV.
1: And then you got, I thought there was this, Cam Smith. I don't know. I thought there was another, a corner from that draft class that was up. DJ Turner, is up for an extension, and well, he probably won't be in that stratosphere necessarily, but to a point that might be something that's, that helps set the market. Cause that's a second round pick. Then all of a sudden, DJ Turner with the Bengals, that you might see a high number, you know, that might be a market setting deal for Joey and his camp. You know, you see that and say, okay, we're gonna a little more than that, or what, you know what I'm saying? Like, there's all kind of moving parts to when you're negotiating like this, and you know, a lot of things can set the market or establish it or whatever. And again, the devil's kind of in the details. You know, I believe it'll be, and maybe I'm wrong again, but that my educated, it'll be they'll start with a 30 AAV, because I think that's important. But then, you know, it's important to Joey's side, important to, you know, having that, but it, you know, whether or not the guarantees what a Stingley got, maybe, or maybe there's a, you know, whatever, avoidable down the road, you know, however it's structured might be a little bit different than that. But I, you know, maybe I'm crazy. I know people say, you know, it might not get, I believe it'll be 30 something for sure. That's my educated guess on the contract. But
0: no, I think you're right. I think he will want to be in that range, into that 30 million. Maybe it's not as much as McDuffie. Maybe it's like 30.5 or something like that, and puts him at second, right on top of Sauce Gardner. I don't know, but I do think, wow. Sorry. I do think that it is going to be, as you said, in that $30 million range or north of that. What I also know is his AAV right now is $2.4 million for this coming season, for the contract that he's on. I think he's making a little bit more this year, because usually it's backloaded as far as rookies are concerned. So he's entering one of his final years of his contract, right? Like, you have the most of your money there to make. But On AAV, his rookie deal is $2.4 million and some change. Dalen Everett's rookie year, Chris, is $1.725 million. So he's not even making more than $1 million. He's not even making more than $1 million. How do I want to wear this? He's not even making $1 million more than Dalen Everett, the guy that the Steelers just drafted this year in the third round. So Joey, just from his own standpoint, I think you have to say, look, I know I'm on my rookie deal and it's you kind of have to pay your due diligence in this league and you don't make your money until you earn that second contract. You make money, but you don't make your generational life-changing kind of money where it's like my grandkids, grandkids, grandkids don't have to worry about a thing. We are set. So I think that, you know, you have an understanding that you're not going to make bank as far as that first NFL contract, especially if you're out of the first round. But then also from Joey Porter Jr., I'm like, I've outperformed this mightily. I mean, I have played to the level of being a top 10 cornerback in the NFL. Person hasn't scored a touchdown on me since, like, what, 2024, 2023 even maybe. So it is too little for me to play for just from a principal standpoint. I think that is the case. Maybe I shouldn't speak for Joey Porter Jr. And he's like, I'll play for whatever. I'm a Steeler. I'm happy. I don't think that that's the case, though. I think that he obviously knows that it's time for him to sign that extension, so you compare yourself with the rest of the market. But I also think that he looks at what he's making and what his AAV is, and he's saying it's just way too low down this list. I mean, I'm making less than Brandon Echols on AAV, for God's sake. I need a bump. I need to be made the top of this team at the very least.
1: It's almost as if it's an old school 70s-esque, like before there were free agency, before contracts and salary cap and whatever, is like, okay, that like an old fashioned like hold in or hold out, like a situation where you're like, okay, he's underpaid, everybody recognize he is for look, the 3.9 million is the base salary for this year under his contract, according to your spot rack, for a standard rookie contract. But again, anytime there's a starting caliber player on that rookie contract, once you get to your expiring deal, as we're seeing with the guys that Darnell Washington, Nick Herbig, whatever, that's just the way things are done, the way the Steelers have done things. Generally, most teams operate in that manner. You don't play that fourth a player who is, exceeded expectation, however you want to put it, is either, if you're lower drawn draft pick, I guess you are exceeding expectations by being a regular. But if you're a locked-in starter on the top of your position, you're not going to play out your rookie contract, the fourth year of your rookie contract, and that you'll get an extension. So all the way around, you're right. You can go through the list, and wherever you think Joey Porter slots, first, fifth, tenth in the league, best cornerback, whatever it is. We know he's not at the whatever your list is on this year's salary, if you leave out AAV, even, the salary for this year is way below what his market value is, certainly, and what he ranks amongst the NFL's best cornerbacks.
0: And I do think he is one of the best in the NFL as far as the position is concerned. He has become a truly shut down corner for the Pittsburgh Steelers. And just to reiterate, you do not want to let those guys go, and teams just don't let those guys go in general. You're not going to be able to find Joey Porter Jr. on the free agency market. You're not going to be able to find a player of that quality establishing himself in the NFL and still having a long road ahead of him to become even better, get to free agency. You're going to have to make a trade to get a player of that quality from another team, or you're going to have to draft them. And for the first time in so long, the Steelers have finally nailed this draft pick. They get him in the quote-unquote second round with the 32nd overall pick because of the funny year with the Dolphins forfeiting their pick there. So it has finally happened. You finally nailed that extremely important pick, because if we were going to power rank the positions and their importance to an NFL team, cornerback would be in the top five, and it might even be as high as like number three on that list, to be quite honest with you. So you have that guy. You play in a league nowadays where everybody almost has that flame-breathing dragon on offense, at least one of them. In the AFC, in your division, there are some scary dudes at that wide receiver position. You have a kryptonite. You have a counterpunch to that now. You cannot afford to let that go. And quite frankly, you can't afford to even rock that boat a little bit as far as, oh, let's play this out. Let's see about the franchise tag, blah, blah, blah, blah, blah. Even if that might make sense business-wise, I think I can talk you into making even more sense business-wise to get just getting this deal done now. And you know what? J.J. Watt said something back when T.J. was signing his deal, when he was, you know, trying to do his campaign trail thing for T.J. Watt when he was going on all the shows in McAfee. But he was like, you know, the price just goes up and up as long as the play continues. And do you really want to risk with a player that we all think is knocking on the door of being that first team all pro, having an even better season next year and that price going up, or having a Witherspoon and Gonzalez sign their deals and that price go up, and then that follows with Joey Porter Jr. playing the best season of any of them? Then he's going to be making $36, $37 million. So you get this done now, Chris, 2 years from now, I bet you're looking at it like, wow, look at all the other top corners making $8, $9, $10 million more than Joey Porter Jr. is.
1: Exactly. And that's the – if you believe in the player and you believe he's good, I mean, this – we'll put it this way.
0: And there's no doubt about that, yeah. I don't think, in anybody's minds.
1: Yeah, Joey Porter Jr., you compare him to the Nick Herbig. There, you're always if you're smart, you're projecting ahead. You're not looking backward, right, with a contract you're trying to do as a, from a team perspective. And if you see, and we've seen already the Steelers know Marquand do that more so with like a Nick Herbig, knowing what kind of player he is rather than the production in the past. And the production's been good on a per-snap basis, of course, been very, very, very good. But you're projecting ahead. Joey Porter Jr., you don't need to project in terms of what you know. I mean, your floor at this point is, you know, he's an upper end, you know. Again, remember I said earlier, I was saying, look, wherever you want it, and you can have that debate, and you could have a reasonable debate about it. Is he, I mean, the top corner, the fifth best, the 10th, the 12th, the 20th, but I don't think you can drop him below, like, you know, 16 to 20 range. I mean, I certainly think he's a top half of the NFL number one corner. So that puts you at, I guess, 16th by definition, top half, 16 and 32 teams. Mm-hmm. And whatever, you know, again, you can say it, but still, you know, that's the floor pretty much going into it. I don't think there's any doubt at this point after three seasons of tape and two seasons of him playing every snap and two seasons of being the number one corner. And I think he was late in his rookie year. They're already putting him on an island with the top corner.
0: I remember that correctly. It was a Thursday night game against DeAndre Hopkins, I think, when he was maybe still in Tennessee or something like that. And it was like, that was the first time that Joey was like, let me take him. I want him. And he did great. And then it was kind of just not every time, you know, that would be the strategy at that point, but it was, they would lean into it more and more and more. And now I think it's just, you're going to follow the dude now. You're going to be the guy who takes on the number one receiver.
1: Yeah, and so by that definition, it's number one cornerback, right? And we look at the numbers, you know, certainly the touchdown thing is real, right? I mean, that's something you could talk about grades or whatever, but I guess there's some level of subjectivity in terms of who gives up the touchdown, but at the same time, you know, nobody can sit here and show tape of, show me a
0: with him getting burned, yeah.
1: Yeah. At any point, he almost got dinged for that. Who was the? Was it Likely, the touchdown that he dropped? The tight end was it? I assume it was Likely, right? That could have been charged. Was it a replay review? Whatever it was, he was near. But again, that's a tight end over the middle near the goal line. Like, that's not even if that would have been him. But that shows how remarkable the streak is. The last three seasons or two seasons without giving up a touchdown. That something, you know, fluky like that could actually be a touchdown charge against you.
0: Week 8 of the 2023 season, October 29th, 2023, against Jacksonville was the last time that Joey Porter Jr. allowed a coverage touchdown to happen. He's gone over 1,400 consecutive snaps now in coverage without allowing a regular season touchdown. It's the longest active streak in the NFL. And it is also worth noting, how about this coming to me from Steelers Reddit? Fan discussions dispute whether that 2023 touchdown was entirely his fault because it occurred in a cover two scheme where a safety was also involved. Let's just go back and take every touchdown away. He's never given up a touchdown in his entire NFL career. But if that's week 8 of 2023 season, Chris, he's pretty much gone most of his career without giving up a touchdown. It's freaky stuff. And you throw that stat out there and people will be like, okay, well, I mean, is that really that good of a stat? Yeah, no one else is able to do it. No one else has gone that long. No Pat Surtain, no J.C. Horn, no Derek Stingley. None of them, Sauce Gardner, Trent McDuffie, have gone that long without allowing a touchdown while they are in coverage. So Joey Porter Jr. has a lot of ammo when it comes to these contract negotiations. I said, Chris, that he's going to follow that number one guy. Maybe that's not the case because of how well-rounded that room is now at the cornerback position. We'll talk a little bit about that to wrap up the first hour. It's the Steelers Blitz on Steelers Nation Radio, part of the Steelers Audio Network.
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0: Chris, I said at the end of the last segment that, you know, Joey Porter Jr. this year might just be that guy. You know, Jamar Chase lines up on the left side, the right side. Joey Porter Jr. is on the left side or the right side opposite of Jamar Chase. Any other receiver that they face this year on the schedule, A.J. Brown with the Patriots, right? Joey Porter Jr. is just going to take on A.J. Brown, whatever side of the field he lines up on. And in theory, I think I'm right, because Joey Porter Jr. is a number one corner in a shutdown, and that is a typical way that that is deployed by teams. However, Stephen A. Smith, if you're a team that has a quality number two corner, it can sometimes behoove you to not have your top dog follow and just have him right left the field. And I think Jamal Dean is certainly a cornerback, and if you go based on his play last year, that could qualify as not just a good number two corner, but a great number two corner. I'm not trying to make him out to be another, you know, number one kind of shutdown guy like the top of the list that we just went through with salary or where Joey Porter Jr. is at. But as far as a number two is concerned, a compliment to that guy, he really could be, if he plays like he did last year, great. So because of that, and then you splash in guys like Echols and Asante Samuel Jr. who are still a part of this thing, and I'm not ruling out Dalen Everett getting more and more playing time as the season works its way through, because I think he's a very quality pick, and I think you've noted this too. It's almost like no one's talking about him. He might end up being the best pick of the Steelers draft class this year. He's that kind of a quality player. There's a deep Jalen Ramsey can still factor into this. So there's a deep, deep room there that maybe it's the best interest of the Steelers, as long as all the other parties can keep up with Joey, to just right left the field and just say, Joey, you're on the right. Dean, you're on the left. Samuel sometimes will splash in on that side too, but that's your side, and we're going to cut the field in half.
1: Well, my take of it is it ties into what we discussed last week, one of the shows, of Patrick Graham and being a versatile defense, being a multiple defense, being, you know, kind of using your creativity and different matchups, different situations, different weeks, whatever it is. And maybe Joey follows around for the first series of the game, and then, okay, the coordinator sits down, they get in the, you know, they show, they get the iPad over there, you know, Joe Burt, whoever it is, and the coordinator and the other team, and then they go out the second series, and all of a sudden, oh, Joey's on this side now, you know, whatever it might be. And I think just having that in your pocket, a lot of there's been theories some weeks, and part of it is also, you know, the body type. The Bengals are the obvious, because the Bengals have the best 1-2 punch at receiver generally the Steelers face, and maybe in the league even. And for a while there, for one of those, couple of those matchups, Joey would take T. Higgins because, A, it's a better size, body type matchup. And then the theory is he shuts down Higgins, and then you can devote the double teams to Chase. And you put two, I don't say inferior, that's mean to the other corners, but your second and third corners or whoever, second and third DBs, the bracket Chase, then you put your resources there, and you can do one on single coverage on the 1A receiver a team has, things like that. Or, and we brought up the blitz thing, that's just an extreme example of use of Joey. But just being able to, instead of doing that, and there might be some matchups where that makes sense, and that's why Patrick Graham's is who he is, and that's why he makes the big bucks. The defensive play caller, the schemer, is sometimes you're playing a team, maybe it does make sense to have Joey completely erase this one receiver from the offense, and then we'll go, you know, take our chance with everybody else against the rest of their guys.
0: Well, that's the thing. It doesn't have to be set in stone. Yes. You don't have to start the game right-lefting the field, and then, it's just not working with Dean. They're targeting Dean. He's just not able to keep up. Then you can get out of it and say, okay, yes, Dean, exactly. You follow Higgins, and Joey's going to follow Chase. We keep bringing it to Chase and Higgins in this example. Tell we're a little worried about them when it comes to the AFC North.
1: I mean, that's twice a year you gotta run into that. And I mean, we saw even last
0: year
1: with Joe,
0: they torch
1: with Joe
0: us, but they torch everybody.
1: Yes,
0: so.
1: Exactly. I mean, what did Chase have? 16 catches. What was it?
0: With
1: now?
0: The Joe Flacco game. It was insane. Was it the Unc Bowl or was it the second game with Burrow that he caught all those? But I'm gonna look up the game log.
1: It was the Unc Bowl.
0: Was
1: that Thursday night game? I believe it was.
0: Spamming Jamar Chase. Chase.
1: And it was crazy because he only had 100. He didn't even get 8 yards per catch or whatever it was. So in some ways, but it's hard to say you won the matchup.
0: Well, you did not win that matchup.
1: You gave up 38 whatever points. That's more, most importantly, that the Bengals were found ways to score pretty much kind of at will in that game, I felt like. But that's sort of, but the idea being that, yes, you have that. Joey is accomplished enough that's in your toolbox that you can put him and be that kind of, okay, would match up, would erase this receiver. But, you know, a different team, a different situation, maybe whatever reasons that isn't working either defensively, and you can switch it up, and you have a lot of options, a lot of bodies you can throw at it, and a lot of different ways you can do it too, I think. And again, I'm excited to see how Patrick Graham does the defense, and having Joey Porter Jr. as a chess piece, a major, you know, the queen of
0: a queen there, yes. So that gets confusing.
1: It does.
0: The queen is more of like a bishop, though. Yeah. I don't know why. So I just wanted to pick a random chess piece to say that.
1: Maybe, yeah.
0: 23 targets is what Joe Flacco hit Ja'Marr Chase in that Thursday night game, the Unk Bowl in Cincinnati. He converted 16 of them to catches for 161 yards and a touchdown. However, the following matchup a couple of weeks later in Pittsburgh, 10 targets, but only 3 of them converted to catches for 30 yards. So they really adjusted well against Ja'Marr Chase and shut him down in that return trip that Cincinnati made.
1: And that, I think that was a part of just speaking more globally about the Steelers season. The defense, that was the... Remember the word Nadir I brought up, or Nader, which I still don't pronounce, of the Steelers' defensive season, and maybe the season in general, losing that game to Cincinnati. But the Steelers' defense in late, you know, after Thanksgiving was different than the Steelers' defense in October, early October, I would say. And whether that was adjustments, whether that was improved play, whether that was, you know, there was injury, you know, moving around Jalen Ramsey.
0: Jalen Ramsey becomes the safety.
1: That might have been the last game where before he went to safety, to be honest with you. And that probably is the real kind of turning point when the defense improved overall. But it was definitely, you felt at that point of the season, you're like, okay, the Steelers, at that point, I think the Steelers were still 4-2. Season was okay. The offense was kind of clicking. It was like, you got to do a run and gun. We got to win these games. And by the end of the season, the defense had found its footing a little bit more. I think that was part of it, too.
0: When we come back, there is a certain area of Steelers football that is almost a fait accompli that they're going to dominate in, except they haven't been as dominant as they're used to in years past. Starting to trend up in the right direction, though. So we'll get into this all-important category next to start the second hour. Some defense talk on the Steelers Blitz on Steelers Nation Radio, a part of the Steelers Audio Network.
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Thomas Dewitt's Blitz with Tom Opperman and Chris Adamski. 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A new program that's getting going, headed up by Ed Troop, who also hosts the Steelers Standard with Brian Batko, who is now aboard the team. He's doing a Steelers top 10 thing where we about 30-minute episodes. We talk about, you know, top 10 in sacks, top 10 in this stat, rushing yards, top 10 in linebackers, so you can get a little bit more opinionated as far as the top 10 lists are concerned instead of just going on concrete facts alone and statistics alone. But it's been a ton of fun. I've done a couple of them. I did sacks, and then I did linebackers. And I mentioned this for two reasons, Chris. One, because it's great to give our buddy Ed a plug for something really cool that he's doing for this network here, Steelers Nation Radio. But

0: linebacker equals Pittsburgh Steelers, just like how Packers equals quarterback, right? Like, they just always seem to have the quarterback. They always find it. The Vikings equals wide receiver. They always find that wide out. Carter, Randy Moss. Now they have Justin Jefferson. Like, they're just good at finding a certain position. And I don't know if that's just because over the time, it's just kind of a self-fulfilling prophecy where it's like, we've just been for so long finding this position and we're so good at it that just keeps feeding itself, or if there's just an element of randomness to it. But I do feel like certain teams have that identity. College is the same way. You have a mug right now. Linebacker, you. Penn State University, right? Because it's just, Jack Campbell's a part of that one, too. Like, right. It's just, they just pump out linebackers all the time at Penn State. You know, with Pitt, you sometimes see that with the running back room, or at least you did with that mid-2000s, to right when it was like McCoy and Deion Lewis, and they were just pumping out James Conner, pumping out running back after running back after running back. And I think that happens in the NFL as well. And I think the Steelers, linebacker, is that kind of position. The first top 10 that I did, sacks, I think that is the statistic that you attach with the Pittsburgh Steelers as well. Like, if you think of a certain team in a certain light, like, what do they do the best of anybody? With the Steelers, it's sacking the quarterback.
1: Yeah, that's the outside linebackers has been the glare, like, in my lifetime, which I wasn't alive for the Super Bowls or anything, but essentially starting with the Bill Cowher era, which is kind of not my lifetime, but when I, you know, remember things and everything, like 1992, and you go, there's always been the stars of the defense. It was started with Greg Lloyd and Kevin Green, and then you go to like a Gildon, and then Joey Porter Sr., of course, we've talked about. You know, there was other guys, the Woodley and James Harrison tandem, and then it always evolved into the next, like, great pairing that was, you know, going to Pro Bowls. And almost every year there was you go back these 30 some years, how many seasons? I did this once recently, and it was like an average of one per season. And some years there weren't any, but there come years that both edge rushers were going to the Pro Bowl or named to the Pro Bowl. Probably not going because but you know what I mean. We're part of the Pro Bowl roster, and you know, you add up the All Pros with that, and of course T.J. Watt's certainly going to be Hall of Fame here at some point. James Harrison probably be in the Hall of Fame at some point. Kevin Green is in the Hall of Fame. Like, you just go through. It's always kind of the glamour position. And you can go way back to, it used to be, the big story was the Steelers were one of the few teams playing the 3-4, so they would get these undersized defensive ends from college that no one else was drafting. They get them in the middle rounds. That's why one of the reasons they're so good at it is nobody else is drafting those guys. Now they've kind of lost that advantage now at this point in terms of finding, but they're still finding them, right? T.J. Watt was the fourth or fifth. We went through that 2017 draft class. I mean, Myles Garrett was the top one. Taco Charlton's ahead of T.J. Watt. The Steelers still found their Hall of Famer, picking 30th that year as an edge rusher, and that's the glaring position. That's the T.J. Watt. Talked about this actually last week. I thought it was a really good, a lot of he was, remember we talked about how good of a honest he was and a good of a quote. Yes. He was, he said something the effect of his position room. He's like, we know we are supposed to be the
0: heartbeat of the team.
1: Yes. In that, the outside linebacker, that's what they are. That's the Steelers. You're right, the glaring position, that's what Steelers are kind of known for more than anything else.
0: I think you dump the off balls in there too. I think you just group them all together, true, as LBs. You bring the foots and the farriers to the table when you do that. Andy Russell's one of the most underrated, unsung heroes of the Steel Curtain defense, playing off ball linebacker there. It's just an embarrassment of riches when it comes to that linebacking position. And you're right, outside linebacker kind of, you know, puts its nose out ahead of it a little bit, because that goes hand in hand with the sacks that I'm talking about here. Now, when it comes to sacking the quarterback, this great franchise that has made it its identity forever hasn't been that quality as far as that's concerned in recent years. Now, last year, the trend is getting back to where it's supposed to be. They were sixth in the league in 2025 as far as team sacks were concerned. In 2024, they were 17th, they were 11th in 2023, and they were 17th again in 2022. And Chris, that's on the heels of, from 2017 to 2021, they led the league in sacks all but 1 year, and the 1 year they didn't lead the league in, they finished second to the Chiefs. So they had dominated for almost half a decade as far as this specific category was concerned. And then it just hit its skids starting in 2022. But I am encouraged to see that 2025 started to see it rise back up, and it's almost a top five sack getting defense.
1: Yeah, I mean, it's called Blitzburg for a reason, right? The nickname wasn't just
0: Lloyd and Green, right?

0: right?
1: Yeah, they were
0: the ones that really brought that to the table.
1: And it evolved the entire, and it goes back, and it's crazy.
2: They've always had mean son of a guns too, right? Yeah. Like Greg Lloyd was a mean hombre. James Harrison, a mean person.
1: Yeah, there's a level of intimidation you need, I think, to be a real good, or there certainly can be a tool to get sacks like that. And you know, and it's crazy how, because Mike McCarthy brings up Dom Capers all the time. In terms of, because he was his coordinator, defensive coordinator for so many. Yes, won a Super Bowl with him. And Dom Capers got his start under Bill Cowher. Again, we're going back to this time period. The Dom Capers to Dick LeBeau, and you saw, and to Keith Butler. So that was 30 years of a chain of defense. I know Tim Lewis was in there a couple years, whatever, but of a chain of the same family tree or coaching tree, I guess is what I'm saying. Then Terrell Austin was underneath or worked with Keith Butler, however you want to term it. It wasn't the coordinator for, what, 5 or 6 years, and then he became the coordinator. So you had, there's a reason why, in terms of the blitz and things like that, and of course Dick LeBeau, you know, I guess made the Hall of Fame on some degree. I don't know how that worked, but player, coach, whatever. He was assistant coach and certainly was one of the most respected defensive coordinators of our generation, or of the you know, the past, you know, quarter century, half century for that matter. But Mike McCarthy, now I know Patrick Graham's not part of that direct coaching tree, but Mike McCarthy was so much a Dom Capers guy who was kind of the father of all this, that started all this chain of Steelers. So Mike McCarthy embraces that sort of defense and that style of defense. So in some ways, Graham working underneath Dom Capers for a while is, again, keeping that same exact lineage, keeping going that way. And I think this all leads back to the sacks we're talking about. I do think that's part of the identity of the Steelers, and I think that that's going to be part of the identity and part of the strength of this current defense, the personnel they have too.
2: You know, it's funny, they kind of got back on track as a team last year, getting to sixth in the league as far as sacks are concerned, but they didn't have a double digit sack getter on their team.
1: That's
2: the first time in a long time that the Steelers haven't had that. I'm not going into the research machine right now and finding out when it happened, but I know I can say that because TJ Watt has been getting a billion sacks pretty much for most of his career when healthy. Highsmith's had a double digit sack season as well there before. Hayward, I think, has flirted with double digit sacks before, but it is remarkable that they went from 17th to 6th without really having that individual dominate.
1: Well, there are 15 different players had sacks for the Steelers last year.
2: It came from everywhere.
1: Yeah, I mean, you had defensive tackles, you had, you know, the cornerbacks, safeties. I mean, that's part of it, too. I mean, Highsmith, Herbig, and Watt were the top three, your outside guys. And then the next two, next was Keanu Benton and Cam Hayward, interior defensive tackles. Then you had a safety, Jalen Ramsey, another defensive tackle, and Harmon. You had your inside linebackers, Peyton Wilson and Patrick Queen, getting on the board. Joey Porter, you know, Kyle Duggar had a sack. You guys coming from blitzes from, I mean, Jack Sawyer's sack, another outside linebacker. So, again, that's part of the Steelers' identity, and that's part of the modern NFL, too. Your pass rush has to be to that point. It's all about confusion and changing things up. And going back to what we talked about earlier, with you can move Joey Porter Jr., the multiplicity, the versatility of these, and how many times has Mike McCarthy and his coaching staff talk about versatility, versatility, versatility. They went into the draft that way. They believe in that a lot. So I think that that's going to manifest itself on the defense in terms of different players rushing from different areas, pass rushing. I think that's one prime example of versatility, is having guys, we want guys that can pass rush from whatever spot. And conversely, that's why, I mean, remember, a lot of times outside linebackers come here, whether they're drafted or signed here as veteran free agents. Like they want, the Steelers want their outside linebackers to be able to cover. Not all the time. That's not your main job duty. But the reason they want that is so they can be very in their defense. And, oh, there's a blitz coming for the inside linebacker. He got free because we had our outside guy dropping back in coverage. That's another way you can accumulate sacks and get pressure on the passers, opposing passers.
2: There's different ways you can do this, and I'm glad that the Steelers kind of discovered last year that you can get towards the top five, be number six in the league as a collective, and not kind of just riding the coattails of one uber dominating guy and then kind of other people feeding off of him. Like, for example, the Browns, they finished third with 53 sacks last year. Myles Garrett had 23 of those 53 sacks, so 43% of the sacks are coming from one person on that Cleveland Browns defense. Burp into the microphone. I always do that when I talk about Myles Garrett. And then you look at the Steelers, 15 different guys with a sack equal 48 sacks. That's 3.2 sacks per person of those 15 that got a sack on the team. And I know that that's not exactly how it worked out, but I'm just saying that's incredible balance. To have 15 guys on average have three sacks on your defense, in a way, you could talk yourself into that being even more valuable and more of a hindrance to an offense, tougher to plan against for an offense than just having 95 Myles Garrett 43% of the time. He's the one that's going to get a sack. He's the one that you have to worry about. When it came to the Steelers, it was there's 15 dudes that are capable of having multiple sacks on this defense.
1: Yeah, and that's what, and you know, you have the three high-end pass rushers for sure, in terms of on the outside, in terms of Watt, Highsmith, and Herbig. We know that. We've talked about that a lot. I really think that the interior of this defense has the potential to be one of the better in terms of pass rush up the middle. I mean, you look, I mean, Cam Hayward has, and already has in his resume, what, 11.5 sack season? Keanu Bent, we saw 5.5, and I think they're going to use him a little bit differently and put him in maybe in more pass rush situations this year. I think he can nudge up there and get to that, you know, maybe get to 8-sack range. I think Derek Harmon, I mean, only scratching the surface what we could see from him.
2: I think he could really bust.
1: Yeah.
2: Or, I mean,
1: break
2: boom.
1: Out.
2: Sorry.
1: Yeah, bust out.
2: Boom, yeah.
1: Not bust in terms of that. But you could use, but yeah, bust out, break out.
2: Let's go with boom. Yeah, he could boom. Boom. There's going to be a boom when it comes to, he's going to bring the boom when it comes to sacks this year. I think he's got Hayward tendencies of being able to get to that double digit category, flirt with the double digits.
1: Yeah, Harmon is, we could, that'd be a whole other shows in terms of who could really break out and become kind of, you know, a star. And I think he has the potential to do that. If you consider he was a rookie last year, what he did, and despite being injured twice and only missing that time, missing that development time, missing that practice time, maybe not being 100%, and saw what we saw out of him, even in the sample size we did. And we talk about the numbers in the rush defense, but his pass rush is something because his number, the splits with him playing on the field, not in terms of the rush defense, was so extreme that we didn't want to talk too much about what he can do as a pass rusher. And I think, again, with a new coordinator and everything this year, and maybe we've heard whispers and talk about, you know, Y.A. Black and Sebastian Joseph Day being that traditional nose tackle, that'll even free up even more opportunities for a Harmon or a Benton to get sacked. So I do think we'll see. But that's, again, that goes back outside linebacker, defensive tackles. Now we talked, and we've brought up blitzes from the secondary member, defensive backs. There's a lot of ways it can come, and you're right. I do predict the Steelers will once again be certainly a top 10 team in sacks, and you know, a candidate to, you know, lead the league in sacks.
2: Yeah, I think so too. And it is something that I think is a welcome development, that they're starting to trend back in the proper direction as far as the team's DNA is concerned, and as far as the effectiveness of getting after the quarterback is concerned. You know, if there's going to be an individual, we talked about a Harmon maybe able to break out and have a really strong season as far as getting after the quarterback is concerned in now his second year in the NFL. If there's going to be a candidate to be that Garrett, you know, to be the kind of like, I'm going to really pace the sack total and have like 15, 16 sacks this year, it's obviously still TJ Watt. But I think I can see a reality where maybe it doesn't get to that extreme, but like a Highsmith or actually potentially even a Herbig now with an expanded role and a unique role, maybe he's the one that gets to like 12 sacks on the team or 13 sacks on the team.
1: Yeah, that's the thing is that we did, I shouldn't word it because I was still going to bet on TJ Watt if I did, like, who would lead the team in sacks.
2: Me too. I would
1: like,
2: still bet on
1: Watt. I'm not going to veer from that at all. But maybe in terms of the second guy, I mean, there's a lot of different ways you could go. And again, it's always going to be, even last year, as much as they were varied, remember the top three were all the outside linebackers. The edge guys are always going to be there. I mean, that's just football, not even the Steelers defense. It's just the way football generally works, unless you have an Aaron Donald or unless you have, even Micah Parsons. I mean, he came up as a inside, you know, an off-ball linebacker, but wasn't. Even the guys that are that, they line up on the edge to get their sacks, essentially. They're always going to be there, but there's so many different ways, and I wouldn't be surprised, you know, in terms of whether it is an interior, more defensive tackle type of guy or something like that, that could. I mean, Cam Hayward never led the team in sacks, I don't think, because when he had that 11-sack season, it was in the midst of TJ Watt getting 23 or 19 or whatever he would get in a given season. But, you know, that would lead the team last year, for instance, right?
2: One thing we brought up earlier in the show, too, because we were talking a lot of Joey Porter Jr., is seeing more of those blitzes coming from other areas. I think last year too, and this kind of goes into the collective thing that the Steelers had going on to get to six. Like last year they recognized, okay, it's been 3 years in a row now we're outside of the top 10. Two of those 3 years we've been outside of the top 15 as far as getting sacks are concerned. It's not working anymore as far as just, you know, 3-4, no blitzing really, just our guys are going to beat your guys. They had to change things up. They had to bring corners on a blitz. They had to bring Patrick Queen more. They had to bring Peyton Wilson more. You saw that more in the defense last year. They were blitzing at a higher rate, and that translated to getting back into the top 10 and almost into the top 5 in sacking the quarterback. I think Patrick Graham's going to utilize that a lot more even this year, maybe leaning more into some of that blitz stuff. And as we said, bringing blitzes from different exotic places, like even the outside corner comes screaming in on a play or two, safety blitzes. I just think that there's going to be a lot of chaos created by Patrick Graham that will, if the individual isn't where it used to be, like TJ Watt or an Alex Highsmith isn't going to get to that level where he can individually get 15 or 16 sacks, you're going to see a similar thing like last year where it's 15, 16 guys averaging about 3 sacks each to get the team towards the top in the league.
1: Yeah, and I do. I like a good safety blitz, man. And I think, I mean, Deshaun Elliott had a sack last year. Kyle Duggar, you know, Kyle Duggar's not here.
2: I just like how they creep to the line.
1: Yeah.
2: Creep to the line is so fun. And Troy obviously made a meal out of all of that. And he would creep to the line and then fly back into coverage sometimes. That little walk-up is always so intimidating. And I feel like that's the thing where most quarterbacks will see that, especially young ones. They'll be like, whoa, wait a minute. Why is he moving forward?
1: And that's what, if you disguise it, that you're right. Paul Amalo made a... You know, as a Hall of Famer at doing that and doing a lot of things, but that's part of it, just the threat of that, or you show it and then you back off or something like that. But yeah, it is, and that's a weapon that is, and you know, Jay, that's the type of player Jalen Ramsey is too, that's, you can use him in that. He's a good tackler, he's a great tackler. And a number of how you, that'll be fun to see how he's deployed. And we've talked in another show for another time, but we've talked a lot about Jalen Ramsey bringing him close to the line of scrimmage.
2: Yeah, I think
1: and
2: that's where he's best.
1: One of the big reasons why, or one of the reasons why, is him taking off with the burst he has. Like if he's lined up across from a slot receiver, goes in. Who's going to pick him up on the blitz? You know, that'll get you a couple sacks over the course of a season.
2: We will spin the wheel of 1,000 questions when we come back. It's Tom Offerman and Chris Adamski on the Steelers Blitz on Steelers Nation Radio, part of the Steelers Audio Network.
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12: Hey, bro, weirdest thing is happening at the game. 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
2: We're not doing our show on Wednesday this week. Had a bit of a conflict come up, so we had to move some things around. But I still managed to get 1,000 questions written, and I got the wheel, and we're going to spin it on a Tuesday. It doesn't have the same je ne sais quoi as saying it's a wheel Wednesday when you say it's a wheel Tuesday, but we're going to make do. I went to a fair last week too, Chris.
1: Oh, really?
2: So I got to hear and see some of these wheels up close and personal live. Not that this one's not live and up close and personal, but you know what I mean? Like, I got to see some in the wild.
1: None of them were that impressive. None of them had 1,000 slots on it. We have the most impressive wheel in the tri-state area.
2: But you still heard that click, click, click, click, click, all over the place. And you know, when you hear them in the wild, it can be kind of an exciting kind of feeling sometimes.
1: It is something, yeah. Did you play any? Did you win anything? Did you spin any wheels yourself? Did you get a practice? Was that your way of practice? I'm going to see you spin the wheel now.
2: I don't want to, you know.
1: You've ratcheted up your velocity. You're in a pitch count for your man.
2: I don't want to expose myself for cheating on our wheel here. A, you don't spin the wheel at the fairs. You should know that. There's someone that does it for you.
1: Okay.
2: And B, maybe I lost a buck or two on the money wheel. Who doesn't love a good money wheel at a fair, though, right? Yeah, the money wheel is great.
1: It is.
2: Have we noticed that fairs have just become ways to gamble for adults? Like, there's money wheels and bet the color that the wheel's going to come up of. At the fair I was at, Chris, there was a legitimate poker tent. It was a tent that said poker on it, and there were adults sitting around playing poker.
1: It's a sort of, well, I'm gonna say legalized roulette, but I guess roulette is legalized in some areas. But
2: it's all legal now.
1: Is there anything
2: that's illegal in this country anymore? I think we're done with that. I think it's all just fair game.
1: There you go. I mean, but you cannot be the starting quarterback of a Big 12 team if you gamble.
2: That's
1: one thing.
2: Although technically legal.
1: That's right. Legally.
2: Just the court
1: that's
2: of public
1: right.
2: opinion right. bullied him into Excellent not playing point. Anymore.
1: You're right. Legal. The literally the legal system said it's legal.
2: It's fine. So he's cool. Yes, he can bet on the sports and play. But literally the backlash from us, the mob, right? With their pitchforks and torches. We proved that we can bully people on the internet into doing things our way. There have been recent examples of this. Like the NBA Finals took the Larry O'Brien the court recently, and the internet bullied them for like 3 straight years. Now all of a sudden, look, it's back. The Knicks have the NBA logo with the finals trophy behind it. So I guess the moral of the story is bullying works, and keep harassing people on the internet. No, I'm just kidding. But you can harass me or Chris on the internet. We can take it. We have thick skin. All right, let's spin this wheel here. I'd never cheat on you, baby. I was just kidding. That was just all an act for radio, I promise. when the carnies were spinning it, I don't know if it's a disparaging term to call them carnies, but when the carnies were spinning it at the fair, I was like, I can spin that so much better than you. I like got into the booth. I was like, let me show you how this is done. You got to get a wind up going. Come on, man. Show some love to this thing. Show like you care.
1: I think our main demographic is carnies on our, look at the analytics that comes up.
2: Will the Steelers have a 1,000-yard rusher this season or two 1,000-yard receivers?
1: Oh, my. Let's see. Well, it's easy. My instinct is to say that it's more likely the latter because you have two guys who have consistently been 1,000-yard receivers in the NFL and Michael Pittman Jr. and DK Metcalf. And as the roster stands right now, I mean, without all due respect to Jeremy Bernard, I shouldn't say this way, but they're going to get the Lions' majority share of the wide receiver targets and catches, I believe. And you have two running backs, which at that position, it's hard to get. If you're two that are getting 50% of the snaps roughly, it's hard to get one of them to 1,000 yards, right? Even though Dotto has done it the past two seasons with two different teams. But if I had to pick one, that's a good question, Wheel. Man, Wheel came in hot. I would 2,000-yard receivers is hard to do. There's not many teams that happens with. That doesn't happen too often.
2: I think the right answer is neither.
1: Well, maybe that's, yeah.
2: They didn't have a 1,000-yard receiver last year on the roster. Yeah. So maybe take a baby step here first and have one of those, which I think they should. They should get a 1,000-yard receiver. It's going to be a more passing offense, and it's going to be a more, how do I say this politely? It's going to be schemed up in a lot better way as far as the passing offense is concerned. So you should have more opportunity for these receivers, for a receiver like DK Metcalf to get to that 1,000-yard mark. But to have Pittman and DK both be the guys to get to 1,000 yards, you're probably talking one of the best passing offenses in the NFL at that point. And I just don't know if the Steelers have that capability. Now, as far as having the one 1,000-yard rusher, if I had to answer this question, I think I would go there, Chris. I would say that they'd have the one 1,000-yard rusher versus the two 1,000-yard receivers. But I find it hard to think that they're going to have a 1,000-yard rusher as well, because I could totally see the end of the season where Warren's got like 965 and Dowdle's got like 842. You know what I mean? And they're both extremely effective. And between the two, they're almost at 2,000 yards apiece. Or combined, excuse me, but they're just not at 1,000 apiece in either one of their cases.
1: DK Metcalf's had 3,000-yard seasons. He's never had a season with fewer than 850 receiving yards.
2: Two back-to-backs without 1,000 yards.
1: Yeah, the 850 was last year. Remember, he missed the last two games of the season.
2: He would have had 900-plus yards. 900
1: for sure. I guess I was going to throw in, are there any wild cards to be? I mean, Freiermuth is his career high, though, is 732.
2: It's I don't think the tight ends will get there. Jeremy Bernard's the wild card. If he can hit the ground running and find a great relationship with Aaron Rodgers, then all of a sudden he could become a guy with 1,000 yards.
1: Yeah, he would be probably the next. I'm just seeing if there's any, but like, what's Jalen Warren? Yeah, Jalen Warren's never got the 500. He's not going to not get to 1,000.
2: No.
1: Because, I mean, what did even last? I mean, he won the team. What did Gainwell get? It's really hard to get a running back 1,000 yards, obviously. Gainwell was this, he led the team in receptions, and he still didn't get even, what was his receiving yards? The receiving yards last year, 486. So, yeah, a running back to 1,000 yards ain't going to happen.
2: I mean, there's only been like a handful of running backs that have gotten and 1,000 yards rushing, too, in the same season. I think Christian McCaffrey did it recently. That makes sense.
1: Saquon did it the year.
2: Saquon has done it, I think. Christian's done it. Who's the running back for the Niners in the Joe Montana era?
1: Oh, Roger Craig.
2: Roger Craig. He was like the guy who started it. Like, he was the first person to ever do that. Yeah.
1: Did the Kamara ever get there? He might have.
2: I don't know.
1: A couple seasons where he's up there to that. Let's see. 1,000. Well, he never got to 1,000 yards rushing, so.
2: Kamara's never had a 1,000-yard rushing season.
1: Yeah, that's crazy to think. It just because you add up both. He never had either, actually, in a season. But you go by yards from scrimmage.
2: There's only three of them that have done this. Roger Craig, Marshall Faulk for St. Louis, and Christian McCaffrey. Only three players that have done 1,000 yards in both categories.
1: So, like, there's been. But see, Kamara's had seven seasons with at least 1,300 yards from scrimmage. So that's why he just accumulates both of them. He's never got to 1,000 in either, which is really wild to think about. Because, I mean, he's obviously always one of the, you know, up there in yards from scrimmage. Or he has been. I know he's kind of getting to the end of his career now. But, and then he's, wow, he had a He's had 21, 18, and 17 touchdown seasons.
2: And he's never had a 1,000-yard receiving season yet, has he, Alvin Kamara?
1: Correct.
2: That's a really weird kind of anomaly when it comes to his career. Like, he's never had 1,000 yards in either one of those categories. In fact, Chris, if StatMuse isn't deceiving me here, there's only ever been five running backs to have 1,000 yards receiving in the league's history.
1: There you go.
2: The three we mentioned, Falk, McCaffrey, and Craig. Lionel James in 1985, Dell Schaffner from 1958 are the only other two to do it.
1: Oh, Dell. Love Dell. Not Dell Schaffner is, but
2: I'm more of a Mac guy.
1: Computer
2: joke.
1: There you go. So I erased my wild card from the idea that there'd be 1,000. I'm just wondering, 1,000 yard receiving yards on the Steelers. If you had to, DK is the most obvious. Then Pittman. After that, there's a big drop off of anybody else. Probably Bernard, or maybe Freiermuth and Bernard. Other than that, there's nobody even would have any possibility of getting to 1,000 yards receiving. I can't imagine anybody else breaking out to that point. I mean, who else? Yeah.
2: No, I think it's got to be through those two guys.
1: Yeah.
2: But I think it's the answer to this question, I think, is the 1,000-yard rusher.
1: Yes.
2: Even though I don't think that's going to happen either. I think that it's going to be a collective of Dowdle and Warren kind of being in that 900 range.
1: And Dowdle got to 1,000-yard rushing last year because Chuba Hubbard got
2: hurt, though. Yeah.
1: So if Warren misses a few games, I could see the Steelers maybe sort of modifying the – but even – I don't know.
2: Oh, I actually think that if either one of them gets hurt, it goes into, like, you're our lead back now.
1: Yeah.
2: Like, whoever's the healthy one that's left. I don't think it'll be like a Caleb Johnson is now going to usurp the role of Rico Dowdle and Dowdle's going to go up to Warren. It'll just be the Dowdle show or the Warren show.
1: So if Warren misses 6 weeks or something, then maybe –
2: Dowdle's going to get, like, 20 carries.
1: Yes,
2: yeah.
1: And if that happens, then it becomes – that's exactly what happened essentially a lot. And see, if Dowdle gets hurt, though, I think Warren will get more receiving yard. Warren will turn into more of the Gainwell type where he gets, you know what I'm saying? Like, I think it's more likely Dowdle gets 1,000 rushing yards for various reasons. I think he'll be, but if
2: more
1: you go
2: the
1: by,
2: traditional runner,
1: if
2: you
1: go more by yards from scrimmage, I think Warren might lead the team in yards for, or lead the running back score in yards from scrimmage.
2: Let's give the wheel a spin. Do you predict any first-team All-Pros on this roster for the Pittsburgh Steelers this coming season?
1: Let's see. So the candidates, I mean, Watt obviously is going to be the...
2: Hayward was a second-team All-Pro last year, the only one that made an All-Pro team last year.
1: And I'm trying to... it would for Herbig to do it... Yeah, Joe. That's true. Joey's the next candidate, probably. I feel like if like either Watt or Highsmith gets hurt, Herbig has a shot, maybe... it would be quite a stretch to leap to say Derek Harmon could get that territory in 1 year. If we go to the offensive side of the ball,
2: unless like Zach Frazier maybe has one of the greatest years, like I could see he's probably the most likely candidate on the offensive side of the ball to be a first team All-Pro.
1: Yeah, you're probably right because I left tackle. I mean, Fautano, I think has that ability in
2: but
1: him.
2: But it's such a tough position to be the top in the league.
1: Exactly. There's so many guys that would have to either have down years or you kind of have to shine ahead of. And center's a spot you could do that easier at. So you're right. Frazier's probably the most likely candidate offensively going through everybody because the reason we talked about the carries will get split and but there's so many running backs and DK is not gonna probably outproduce the Jamar Chases and Justin Jeffersons of the world if one of them some of them get hurt. So first team, so they didn't have any last year. Steelers.
2: I got one in my mind. You're going to go, wow.
1: So nobody I mentioned yet. Wow.
2: No, you're going to go, wow.
1: Whoa, okay.
2: This is a long shot. Okay.
1: All right. Let's hear it.
2: Caden Wiegen.
1: Oh,
2: as a kick return punt returner, as a return specialist.
1: From the top wire, like it. I'm thinking outside. Throw Boswell in there, too.
2: Sure.
1: So if you throw these guys, that's right. It's an excellent point. Now that you brought up those two are added in, I'm going to say yes because there's a lot of candidates now. And I'm not predicting. But if you're asking me, is going to be one? Yeah, I'll say hell with it. I'm going to say somebody will do it.
2: I'm just going to start to drink the Kool-Aid, I think, in these next 6 weeks when it comes to Caden Wiegen. You picked a player in the fourth round.
1: Yeah. To do it.
2: Who projects to not get on the field on offense whatsoever, at least initially in his NFL career. Maybe, I don't want to put baby in the corner when it comes to his entire NFL career.
1: Yeah,
2: like he might be able to be a slot guy at some point. But right now, he's got no real role, I think, that we can expect to be carved out of this offense. His role is in the return game. Punt return, kick returning. And if you drafted him in the fourth round, and you know that he doesn't have a defined role anywhere else but that, you must think he's pretty damn good at it. You must think he's a game-breaking, game-changing type of returner. He takes a punt or two back to the house this year. He averages the kickoff return to get into like the 35, the 40. That's first team all pros type stuff. And it is oftentimes a young rookie, second year guy who breaks into the league and gets that first team nod when it comes to that return specialist. Deontay Johnson was a first team all pro as a return specialist once upon a time, if you remember that.
1: Yeah, I was looking to see how they split these up, too, because they do have a separate kickoff and punt returner. I was going to say that might make it even – if there was just a slot for returner, like a guy who does both, which he projects to do, might be even more – even that much more likely.
2: It was a second-team All-Pro for Deontay, his rookie season, by the way, as a punt kick returner. Yeah. So – kind of the same thing I'm talking about here with Legion.
1: Yeah, I mean, if you're right. He's going to, barring some, let's put it this way, if he doesn't win the job, it's a massive disappointment when we're part of both. Now, the kickoff's now different. There'll be two guys, and, you know, there's options to who they can kick it to and things like that. And it's also something that Legion and the NFL style kickoff he hasn't done. So it's a little bit more, but he could excel at that, too. That's an excellent point. He is, if we're talking about candidates to win it, because we know he's going to do it. We know they're going to devote resources to trying to free him up and everything and maximize that fourth-round pick investment. So there's a lot of I hadn't thought about him. Very, very astute there, yes.
2: In his rookie year, Deontay Johnson was the punt return second-team All-Pro. The first-team All-Pro kick returner that year was Cordarrelle Patterson.
1: Ah, there we go. Yes, as remember how many times that Najee Harris, anytime you asked Najee about Cordero, he would say, gold jacket guy. I don't know if that's going to happen, but if he's the all-time record holder
2: he's the best,
1: in touchdowns.
2: Technically speaking, yes. The best kick returner ever. I still think Devin Hester is the best kick returner of all time.
1: And Hester did punts, too.
2: And he made it to the Hall of Fame.
1: Yes, he made it to the Hall of Fame.
2: Hester is a larger-than-life figure than Patterson is. Like, yeah, Hester is a more well-known piece of NFL history. Yeah,
1: I can't imagine Cordarrelle Patterson is a Hall of Famer, but
2: Hester returned the opening kickoff in the Super Bowl for a touchdown.
1: Yes,
2: that's a big deal.
1: He has a lot of things. Yes, but when you're the all-time leader at a certain category,
2: it warrants
1: your resume. I mean, you put it out there, like, hey,
2: it warrants
1: you put
2: immortality
1: in the Hall of Fame. Like, you know, he also had a couple thousand yard. Yards from scrimmage seasons too with New England. There won a Super Bowl.
2: Yeah.
1: So you can. We're done talking about Cordarrelle Patterson. By the way, now please. But
2: I'll throw another one out. Legion.
1: Yeah.
2: What about Skowronek? As far as the specialist on special teams,
1: that's an excellent.
2: Should just rename the Matthew Judon Award because he won it 8 years in a row in New England as the first team All Pro there as a specialist. But Skowronek, I think, has an outside shot to be a first team All Pro this year.
1: Yeah, it's funny because I don't know, because he was the Pro Bowler last year in that, so I don't know why my brain first went to Carson Bruner.
2: Nope,
1: but you're right.
2: Wasn't Killebrew a first team All Pro recently too?
1: Yes,
2: as
1: he
2: far
1: was,
2: as that,
1: but he
2: role
1: had the two,
2: was concerned.
1: He had what, two or three blocked punts in a season, which is pretty remarkable to pull that off.
2: He moonwalked into that first team All Pro.
1: Yeah, so that was that. So Skowronek, you're right. Skowronek has more of the. I guess splash play probably than Carson Bruner. Although who knows how things get schemed up. Maybe he blocks a punt or two or something and gets in there. But you're right, Skowronek's probably the more likely one. It's such a weird category. You're going to have at least one and maybe two splash, like a blocked punt, scoop and block
2: score
1: punt.
2: or something like that.
1: Yeah, you're going to need things like you can't just like.
2: You can't just lead the league in special teams tackles.
1: Yeah.
2: You can't lead the league in fair catches forced by closing in and like, you know what I mean? Yeah, you're going to have to pull Vince Papale and knock the ball out and scoop it into
1: the
2: end zone.
1: You're going to need a signature moment to win that. To win that honor, I feel like. But we saw how many times Skowronek as a gunner went down and made a tackle. And one of these times you draw loose a fumble, pick it up, run it in, you know, something like that.
2: Hey, Mike Tomlin didn't even know his name the first time that Skowronek was here. Right. Now look at where he's at.
1: Look how far he's come.
2: All right, here comes another spin. Last one. Which newcomer could have a repeat as last year and win team MVP this year? Because last year was a newcomer that won team MVP. So this year, what newcomer do you think could win team MVP?
1: Let's see. The nature of team MVP, although I should say you have to – it's hard to do it on defense, right? It's not to say it's not – it's impossible, but especially considering – I don't know. What's the – Jamel Dean's not going to – I mean, could be a great player. He's not going to win team MVP.
2: Nope.
1: Sorry. Brisker, is there any – like what stats – he could be a very good player.
2: Nope.
1: You're not going to be team MVP.
2: No one on the defense has a chance.
1: So, okay, so I'm going – I got to go back. So that leaves Michael Pittman Jr. as the – or Rico Dowdle. right? Is there anybody else who would even be a viable? I mean, Jeremy Bernard.
2: You could, I guess, see a rookie being it. He'd probably win the rookie of the year. That's a huge stretch.
1: Yeah, he would. So it probably takes Jalen Warren getting hurt, to be honest, but I would doubt, again.
2: I was going to say Pittman, actually.
1: You're going to say Pittman? Okay.
2: What if he has the 1,000-yard receiving instead of DK?
1: Yeah.
2: And here's the other thing. I can hear people being like, well, you'd give it to Rodgers then. I think maybe Rodgers should have got it last year.
1: Yeah.
2: I think there might have been a little wink, wink, nudge, nudge. Let's not vote for Rodgers in this award.
1: Yeah, there's been a lot. I mean, remember, Ben only won it once.
2: I think there might have been some wink, wink, nudge, nudge. It's just like, let's give it to the other guys.
1: It's kind of like how there's an offensive player of the year award in the AP voters. And
2: it's always non-quarterback.
1: There's nothing in the language that says non-quarterback. But the general understanding is we give the MVP to the quarterbacks and we give the offensive player of the year to a running back or a receiver.
2: I think, quite honestly, Gainwell was deserving, but Rodgers was probably the team MVP last year. So I think what could happen this year is Rodgers has another really good year. He's probably the team MVP, but then it's like, well, let's give it to somebody else. Oh, Pittman's the one that had 1,200 yards.
1: I mean, Pittman, like I say, he averages like 90 catches over this four or five years. So if he could easily get to 100 catches, not easily, but I mean, it's certainly highly plausible that he gets to 100. If he gets to 100 catches, then you're dealing with kind of, I don't say randomness, like he's never been a huge touchdown guy, but would say, like, you know, he finds his way to 10 touchdowns and 1,000 yards. I don't think those are wildly implausible. I don't think I'm going to predict either one of the or both of those things, but I think he's going to get, so if you get 100 catches, 1,000 yards and 10 touchdowns, then yeah, that's certainly there. I think the Dowdle, but again, and nobody roots for this obviously, but if Warren gets hurt and Dowdle swallows up a bunch of touches for four, five, six game stretch, all of a sudden gets to 1,000 yards rushing and gets himself to over 10 touchdowns. But either one of them are the two most likely, I think, yes. Unless it's Caden Wiegen again. I just want to throw that out there because Caden Wiegen getting a lot of
2: It was a good call by me, right? It was a great call by me.
1: It was. Pat yourself on the back more, but I'll give you your props. I did because I'm like, where is Caden? I'm like, you know, like Patrick Queen. I'm like trying to think, what could he possibly bring up that I didn't bring up yet? But that's an excellent. That was a good choice.
2: Got a couple of NFL things I want to kick around to wrap up the show today, so we'll do that next. It's the Steelers Blitz on Steelers Nation Radio, part of the Steelers Audio Network.
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24: 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John Stallworth.
25: I often ask myself and even ask guys I play with him about the Steeler type player. Did we draft those type players, or would they come into the environment and become immersed in an environment and it becomes a part of them? I don't know which one it was, but I think that the fact that we blended so well together as a team, that we went through some difficult times as a team, helped us. You know, people look at those years that we won the Super Bowls over that 6 or 7 year span, and they think everything was all rosy, but we had issues. We were just tight enough, close enough to get through that. We had the leadership and on the field and within the coaching staff to get over things like that, to get through those difficult situations. When you play, you don't think about history. You think about today. And what you got to do today. You don't think about what's going to happen after you're gone, how this team is going to be looked at, or how you're going to be looked at years from now. You think about today and doing the job you have to do today and being the best you could possibly be today. I was drafted in the fourth round, and I got a phone call, I think from Myron Cope, and to tell me I'd been drafted by the Steelers. And Myron asked me a few questions, and that was it. I mean, there was, you know, I hung the phone up and I called my mom and told her I'd been drafted. Looking back on it, kind of comical that it would be Myron Cope that gave me a call.
26: And right down the middle of the field went John Stallworth.
25: The personal relationships, I think, stand out in my mind more than anything. Those relationships built with teammates and friends and things that you grow from and you learn from, those are the big moments. Those are the times that when I think back over 14 years in Pittsburgh, those are things that readily come to mind.
24: The Steelers Legend Series on SNR.
2: See, our old friend George Pickens, Chris, decided to report ahead of Dallas Cowboys minicamp this week. This is the last week for NFL teams to have their mandatory minicamp before everybody heads out to summer vacation before they open up their training camps. And it was a big topic of national intrigue, and we have a little intrigue of it here in our own backyard because of the player having played here for years before going to Dallas. But George Pickens has the franchise tag tagged to him. Obviously, someone of his personality that we got to know probably wouldn't like that too much. Had his best season of his career last year, was a second team All-Pro last year, and is in a position to make bank as far as that wide receiver market is concerned. And there was obviously fair questions of will he show up or not to this mandatory portion of the offseason, and now we have our answer, and he did. So George Pickens has at least started this process off, I think, putting the right foot forward.
1: So he signed it, right? So I guess
2: signed his tender.
1: It would have been odd to a point, though, to sign the tender when you didn't have to sign the tender
2: and then not show up.
1: And then not show up to mandatory. I mean,
2: unless you just wanted to send a message.
1: Yeah, I guess. No, I said the same thing about him last year, and I'm talking from his perspective, from his management perspective, shut up, show up, ball out, and hit the market.
2: And he did.
1: And he did exactly that. And now he got the franchise tag instead of a long-term thing. But I think the same kind of logic applies. Like, yeah, you're like you talked about the guys that, I mean, he was a second-round pick, a little more money than a Spencer Anderson or whoever. But, getting the cash, now he's actually that generational, even the one-year franchise tag, right? Upwards of $20 million. You do that for the 1 year, and if he duplicates what he did last year production-wise, I don't care, and especially if he keeps his mouth shut and generally keeps himself generally. I mean, I know he's going to be who he is, and he's not going to be like last year. Even we had the personal fouls, and we had his certain little things that happened. But if he hits the market, or the Cowboys have to re-sign him this spring, he'll be backing up that truck for sure, no matter what his off-field problems are. So I think it's a decent move by him. I know there's always injury risk no matter what. Wide receiver, generally, injury risk is, if you're ranking the positions, is one of the lower, risk areas in terms of having it. Although, don't tell that to Malik Nabers, I guess. Who knows where his career is.
2: Man, he looks bad, right? Yeah. Like, he was a celebrity softball game or something. He was, hobbling up the first base line. Then they signed OBJ, and they signed Juju to make it think, what do they not have enough receivers right now? Yeah, that is a problem right now, because he looked foolproof when he first started into the league last year. Like, he looked like a legitimate number one wide receiver for years and years and years to come. And then the injury happened to him. But that whole situation is very intriguing with Malik Nabers, no question about it. But with George Pickens, I bet you he plays the year out on the tag. I bet you that he kind of does the good soldier thing. I bet you he balls out again, and I bet you he makes a lot of money in free agency next season. The big news, I think, in the NFL circles today, though, Chris, is what's going on with Brendan Sorsby. And now what has been a mainly college story becomes an NFL story, because he is entering the supplemental draft. As I joked with you earlier in the show today, I legitimately think that the college football world got their internet pitchforks and torches out and bullied this kid and bullied this decision out of him. It was all set for him to play for Texas Tech next year, be their starting quarterback. He had the support of the legal system in Lubbock County, which was a very stacked deck. He had the support of all of the coaching staff and the athletic director and every part of Texas Tech University. The coach literally had a statement saying, this is an addict, he's addicted. And I don't mean to say it like that, because he probably was dealing with some sort of addictions, and gambling addiction is a real thing. But he was trying to put the deflection, if you will, on Sorsby kind of being more of a victim than opposed to he's getting away with something here. So he had all the support. And then we find this decision out yesterday that he's forgoing all of it. He's not going to play at Texas Tech. He's going to go to the NFL supplemental draft. Honestly, I think it's the right decision for this kid to make, because you aren't running away from that decision all year long. And these rumors of the other Big 12 schools saying they weren't going to play Texas Tech, it was just going to be a stink sandwich, right? So just get the hell away from it and get to the NFL supplemental draft. This is intriguing, though, for a team like the Pittsburgh Steelers, is it not? Now, all of a sudden, there's a legitimate prospect. I don't think Sorsby's great by any stretch, but he was going to get drafted. Oh, yeah. Now there's someone that is in this supplemental draft that is an NFL prospect moving forward.
1: Yeah, it's a crazy situation in a lot of ways, but just talking about completely just the draft perspective now, because you don't have and he's going to have some sort of pro day or workout, however you want to call it. So I get that, and teams will have time to vet it, but they'll be doing this while they're sort of going through training, preparing for training camp and the off season. So now, and obviously there's tape on them and everything, but you got to make a sort of a quick expedited decision here. And there's so many layers to it. There's strategy involved in the way the supplemental draft process goes, where you submit a bid, and there's, if you get beat by another team and the round. So it's, for people who don't know, it's effectively, simple way of putting it is the Steelers say, all right, we'll put in a bid for a fourth round pick. Okay. If any team puts a third round pick, if there's
2: they one, get them in the third round.
1: Yeah. Or if there's only one. Now, if there's multiple teams, then it could, they put them into groups.
2: And you don't have to bid. Like the Steelers could say, they could get the memo, hey, your bids are due, and they can send back, we're not bidding this year.
1: Yes, exactly. So there's, you know, and I would presume that all it takes is one of the other 31 teams to.
2: He's getting picked.
1: Yes.
2: He's going to get picked. Yes, which is really weird because he gambled on sports.
1: Yeah.
2: But he's going to get picked.
1: NFL, it's crazier to think about that almost. And I guess it sounds like the NFL is going to honor the suspension. But if you're drafting somebody in July, you're not going to be your starting quarterback anyway.
2: No,
1: so
2: right.
1: So like a this suspension is irrelevant. Yes. I mean, you could suspend him for the whole season. It doesn't really matter because he's going to be a developmental guy anyway, right? I mean, you would think if somebody takes him, it's going to be a bad team. I know everybody's talking Cleveland already.
2: That's just the comedy of it, though, because why wouldn't they take him, right? Yes. They take everybody.
1: Yes, so that would be then four quarterbacks they drafted in a span of 16 months.
2: I don't
1: months.
2: Think there's room for the Steelers to take them. They've got two young pups already that we don't have room enough for, so you're going to add a fourth into the equation, a fifth into the equation as far as that room is concerned.
1: Yeah, this just seems like that's untenable for a lot of reasons.
2: I also think like you should feel uncomfortable to pick a guy that got caught and admitted to gambling on the sports that he was playing in. Like, am I crazy
1: I mean, that's why...
2: Especially at that position.
1: I haven't read too much on this yet. I'm surprised. Like, you would think this would fall, and I guess he wasn't an NFL, and then there's, like, CBA, he wasn't an NFL player. Yeah, can you suspend somebody for a past transgression? Like, I can't imagine if he had done this, and I get he's a kid or whatever, you know, or it wasn't a kid.
2: Yeah, we
1: he
2: like to say
1: adult.
2: That he's a kid, but he's 20 years old. But, like, he knows right from wrong at that point.
1: I mean, okay, what did Calvin Ridley got for on-team property betting on an NBA game?
2: NBA game, yeah.
1: So, like, if this happened in the NFL... Like most
2: he would probably be kicked out of the league.
1: Yes, for good. So, and I get it's retroact, whatever. There's maturity, you know, whatever he wasn't 21 even. It wasn't illegal. I don't know. Like, in other words, the personal conduct, Paul, like, I wonder if there's going to be NFL supplemental discipline on top of the two-game suspension.
2: And that never really happens. Jim Harbaugh just bolted to the Chargers and escaped all problems that he was faced at Michigan. Yeah. Like, it usually does not follow you to the NFL. Here's some... famous supplemental draft picks, though, for you in the history. 2012, second round, Cleveland Browns supplementally picked Josh Gordon, who had a very bad problem with weed, but was an amazing football player.
1: Yeah, when he on the field.
2: Chris Carter, 1987, fourth round, Philadelphia Eagles. That's a Hall of Famer right there, picked in the supplemental draft. Terrell Pryor, 2011 supplemental draft, third round by the Oakland Raiders. Bernie Kosar, 1985 supplemental draft pick of the Cleveland Browns. They put a first round bid in for Bernie in that draft. And based on this slideshow, I don't think they would have not put in a quarterback that was better than Bernie. So I'm going to go ahead and say that he's the best supplemental draft picked quarterback ever. That's what Sorsby is trying to achieve here. Brian Bosworth, probably the most famous supplemental draft pick ever, 1987 in the first round by the Seattle Seahawks. Rob Moore, 1990 first round by the Jets. Jamal Williams, 1998 second rounder by the San Diego Chargers. So those are, according to ESPN's NFL's Instagram page, I really like that source. Some of the more famous supplemental draft picks ever. And there's some names in there that we recognize. I mean, Bernie Kosar is arguably one of the best quarterbacks, no offense to Otto Graham. Let's go modern. Best quarterback in Browns history.
1: Yeah, and the thing is, it's a... I don't know where Sorsby... And who knows? Everybody's different opinions. By its nature, it's opinion. There's right and wrong, and or there are people that are proven wrong. But they were talking about Sorsby would have been, you know...
2: Third or fourth round pick. Kind of Aller, right?
1: Yeah, and it's like he could have... And by the nature of, I mean, I guess Ty Simpson would end up with a bullet, was the second quarterback, but the third best quarterback in this past draft, you know, so.
2: It was up for grabs, and it could have been Sorsby.
1: And we'll see how, and obviously, I don't know if, again, it seems to me that for Roger Goodell, I don't know why there might not be more, but functionally, it doesn't matter, because like I talked about, he's not going to play this year anyway, so whatever, suspend him for the season, who cares? Like, I don't know. I guess you can't practice. I don't know how all that works, too. There's a whole issues with that, I suppose. You want them to practice. You want them in the field. You're developing them. But functionally missing games, that ain't going to matter at that point. But obviously, maybe in a quarterback, it'll be interesting to see. I mean, you have to weigh then, too. No matter what, the next year's quarterback class. You spend a high pick here, you know, you're gonna pass on guys next year.
2: Create the log jam in your own room.
1: But the Browns draft two of them every year.
2: They draft all. It's not a big deal for them. I can't wait for Sorsby to show up in Cleveland. That'll do it for us on the Steelers Blitz. We'll be back on Thursday of this week, a little alternated schedule on the Blitz, but we couldn't just abandon the show completely because we just love you all so much. So we'll be back on Thursday. He's Chris, I'm Tom, and this is the Steelers Blitz on Steelers Nation Radio, part of the Steelers Audio Network.
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9: We're just getting ready to complete a 12-week process here. Yesterday, let's talk about yesterday's practice, because I thought that was a really good point of what we're trying to get done. The practice tempo, still the same, okay, that is critical. The offense, we got to get to the line of scrimmage as fast as possible, okay? We want a quick, clean play. Defense needs to feel the pressure of us challenging the line of scrimmage. Yesterday, it didn't start very good, okay? So we repeated that period, okay? That was really good work. We need that same intensity today. It's amazing when you think how fast this thing went. It's having a hell of a day today. When we got to the trouble, it's a different day, okay?

to start out the Steelers Standard here today. As the Pittsburgh Steelers wind down last week, their OTA sessions, and get ready for Latrobe. It is the Steelers Standard here on Steelers Nation Radio, part of the Steelers Audio Network. I am Ed Troop alongside Double B, Brian Bacco, and Vince Williams once again in studio with us here today. Guys, that'll get the blood moving a little bit here this morning, listening to Mike McCarthy fire up the Pittsburgh Steelers. And as they...

0: continue to work this offseason towards the ultimate goal of building a championship potentially here in 2026.
1: That was a teaser, a little snippet from it's coming out from the Steelers, a behind-the-scenes look, Forging Steel. It's actually going to come out, well, 1 p.m. Eastern, June 16th, which is today, Tuesday. So maybe by the time people hear this, listen to this, it'll be up there. So make sure you go check it out.
0: Vince, that has to get you as a former NFL player a little bit going this morning, too, when you hear about the process of getting ready for an NFL season. And you heard Coach McCarthy, just a couple tidbits there, talking about the offense rushing up to the line of scrimmage, get some up-tempo going. And then he also talked about the defense, too, that they have to be ready to roll at any point.
2: Absolutely. But more importantly, I'm just happy that he's starting with the offense. I mean, for me in the NFL, I played, you know, under a defensive head coach. But, you know, the mentality of offensive head coaches and starting with that and making that be a point of emphasis, I think you're going to see some results.
1: That'll probably be strange for you to see a head coach at the front of the team meeting room for the Steelers who isn't Mike Tomlin when they put out that whole documentary, and just be Mike McCarthy up there, a different voice for a lot of the guys in that room. And I'm sure you've heard a lot of those speeches over the years, Vince, but they were all by the same guy.
0: Vince, let's start with this. And Brian, the Pittsburgh Steelers in 2026, what does this season have to look like for it to be a successful season? When we sit here next year and we start getting ready for the 2027 season, but we reflect on 2026, what does that look like a year from now for us to sit back and say, hey, Mike McCarthy's first year, Aaron Rodgers' final year as Steelers quarterback was successful because of this, the result, or just as an overall collective, what's that season look like? I'll start with you, Vince, then we'll go with Brian.
2: I mean, obviously we want to win the Super Bowl, but for me, there's just one glaring thing that this Steelers unit need to get done. They need to win a playoff game. I don't care if they win it on the road or if they win the division and they get it at the home field advantage, whatever they need to do, they got to get a playoff game secured. If we win one playoff game, I think most Steeler Nation will be content with the season that they had. But if they do all these changes and bring in all these new dudes and bring in an entirely new head coach, and we still get the same result, which is just a winning season and even winning a division, but we lose that first playoff game, it's going to be two thumbs down.
1: I completely agree. And this really became, this was my take at this time last year too. And it ended up being an interesting debate or discussion to have because they did win the AFC North and in thrilling fashion. And that's always kind of the first objective, right? You win your division, you're the kings of it that year, and just logistically, you get a home playoff game out of that, and you always want to be in the dance. You got to be in the dance, or else you've got no chance, and if you're in the dance, you feel better about your chances if you're at home, and yet, because of the way things went in the wild card round against the Texans, it did feel like another disappointment of falling short of the objective. And I think Vince is 100% right. Like, if he were still a player in the locker room and he had dweebs like me coming up and asking him this question, it'd be Super Bowl or bust. You can't say anything else as a player. But from us on the outside now, looking at what would constitute progress, yeah, I mean, I just think trying to get over that hump and end that drought would be a tangible step forward. Everything else just feels like you've gotten there in different ways. You've had Mason Rudolph put the cape on and save the season. You've had fast starts. You've had bad starts that you've come back from. You've had a, like last season, where you beat your arch nemesis at home on a last second missed kick and to win the AFC North crown. And yet it's always added up to the same end result of the equation. So yeah, I think winning a playoff game would feel like you've taken a step forward. And anything else, I mean, you'd have to do some, at least for me, some mental gymnastics to kind of justify why it would be a good season for where this franchise has been.
0: And last season, not only did they win the AFC North, but they host a playoff game. And they hosted one in 2020, but that was with the COVID season, so there really wasn't a crowd there. So you got to go all the way back even prior to that. I think it was the Jacksonville Jaguars divisional game was the last time the home crowd was at Acushur Stadium at the time, Heinz Field, Vince, for a home playoff game. So that even added, I think, more to the disappointment and the loss to the Texans in that wild card game. A very good Texans team, by the way, especially defensively. But here's the date to keep in mind. January 15th, 2017. That was the last time the Steelers won a playoff game. Vince was on that team. You guys went into Arrowhead Stadium, won 18-16 against the Kansas City Chiefs. That was not the Patrick Mahomes Chiefs. That was the Alex Smith's Chiefs. And in that game, Chris Boswell led the way, making all the field goals, but it was your defense, Vince, that carried the way, limiting the Chiefs to only 16 points. You win that game. You go on to play in the AFC title game the following week in Foxborough against a Patriots team with Tom Brady that ultimately defeat the Steelers, and that was the first loss of seven straight playoff losses since.
2: Oh, absolutely. I remember that game that we played in Arrowhead. The stadium was amazing. The crowd was crazy, and Chris Boswell put his cape on and really, like, man, he saved us that game. I forgot how many kicks he made. I think he made six. Was it six? Six kicks or something like that. Man, he just really did a great job for us.
0: Six field goals by Chris Boswell. Yep, you got it.
1: And then I guess the flip side of it would be you're going to have people at all ends of the spectrum probably, and that's good. That's, you know, why you listen to sports talk radio. That's why you're a fan. Everybody can have their different opinions on things. Some people are going to say, well, okay, even if you do win a playoff game, you know, that's why is that the ultimate goal? It's not the ultimate goal. The ultimate goal is always the Super Bowl, but there's objectives and there's missions and smaller things to accomplish along the way as you're trying to build back to that. And I think that there's even going to still be some people saying, well, you brought Mike McCarthy in. It should be a turnkey operation, like try to go all the way, especially with bringing back Aaron Rodgers. But you didn't just bring him back you didn't hire McCarthy for one season. I mean, you still expect him to get this franchise moving forward in the right direction. And that's why I come back to agreeing with Vince to, like, win that playoff game. And everything else after that would kind of be you're playing with house money and you'd feel like, all right, 2026 was a success.
0: I've had the same conversation the last two or three years around this time. It's what does a successful season look like? You got to win a playoff game. I mean, ultimately, it's the reason why Mike Tomlin stepped down as the Steelers head coach. He said, I can't get this team over the hump to a playoff victory. He realized that. And again, you go through this loss, and I'm just going to recap it for you guys. That AFC championship loss against the Patriots, 36-17. Vince is like, why are you pointing at me? I'll stop doing that. 2018, divisional loss against the Jaguars, 45-42. 2021, okay, now you're off the hook, Vince. This is no longer you. Against the Browns, 48-37. Were you on that team the COVID year, the
2: wild card?
1: Yeah, it was 2020. It was the 2021 playoffs, which is always confusing with the NFL years.
0: So these are all, the dates I'm giving you are in January of the new calendar year. Anyhow, 2022, the 2021 season, loss against the Chiefs, 42-21 on the road. The Buffalo Bills the following year in the wild card game, 31-17 during the 2023 season. 2024 season, the Ravens, 28-14 loss in Baltimore. And then the Texans lost last year at seven straight playoff losses for the Steelers. And Vince is shaking his head, and rightfully so. A lot of Steeler Nation out there listening to us also shaking their head because that's not the norm around here. The normal around here is you either miss the playoffs, but if you make the playoffs, you're going to make a run.
2: Yeah, man. I mean, that is the biggest point. That's why I said just winning one of those playoff games and how we lost those games and the fashion that we lost those games. These were not real nail biters, guys. These were not what we would consider great games. I mean, we put out some bad showings. So I think to take a step forward, I don't think this organization was really going in a bad direction. I think the more accurate term for what we had going on, we kind of got stale.
1: Stagnant.
2: We got stale. And I think to take a step forward is you got to do something that we haven't seen in almost a decade. Like, that would be the standard. Like, nobody wants to take a step back. And obviously, Mike Tomlin was keeping us in a very safe space, you would say. Most organizations would love to make the playoffs every year, but you know, that's not the standard around here. We're trying to put another Lombardi up there, and the only way you can do that is making a deep playoff run.
1: Yeah, and you get in the tournament, anything can happen, which is to your point and to Tomlin's credit. You know, they were always in the tournament for the most part, other than a blip or two on the radar here and there. And I think another part of this conversation, fellas, is like it does matter who's in place. You've got Mike McCarthy and Aaron Rodgers in place, so there's no real grading on a curve here when it comes to winning a postseason game. Like, I'd maybe be singing a different tune if it were a first-time head coach. Say they went out and hired Chris Shula or Nate Shielhaas. You'd probably be like, all right, it's understandable if there are some growing pains, and you're not necessarily judging them by the previous standard. Or if Aaron Rodgers would have rode off into the sunset and Will Howard is taking the ball from day one, maybe that would be different too. But no, you've still got an established, entrenched veteran head coach who's been there, done that, and you have the most experienced player of any position in the league. So I'm not going to sit here and say that they're a failure if they don't hoist the Lombardi trophy, because that would be a little bit unfair based on recent seasons and expectations. But it does feel like there's some pressure to for this particular group to rip off the Band-Aid of the playoff struggles.
0: Well, let me ask you both this question then. Who has the more pressure on them going into the season, the offense or the defense, to perform well, to carry this team to that first playoff victory in over 10 years?
2: Oh, I think it's shared. I think it's equal on both sides. I think you got Hall of Famers on both sides. I think you got people that just got paid on both sides. It's big. This is just as big for Herbig that it is for DK Metcalf. I think it's just as big for Cam Hayward as it is for Aaron Rodgers. I think it's huge for everybody. Mike McCartney, he's in there. Omar, he's in there. When you make a change like that, you have Mike Tomlin step down. The expectation is to move forward. We always say in the Steelers organization that we don't rebuild, we reload. Well, we didn't rebuild. We didn't start over. We don't have a young quarterback. We don't have a young head coach. The defense is still highly touted, and we do have a very, very experienced quarterback in there to lead the charge. So, I mean, we're looking at moving forward, and I think the pressure is shared for everybody. I think everybody kind of feels it, too. They kind of know that, man, we're not starting over. You know, we're just trying to go forward.
1: Special teams. I mean, we ranked them as the second best position group on Monday's show. If you didn't listen, go back and listen. But no, I'm just kidding. I mean, and you have an offensive-minded head coach, and he was hired with that side of the ball in mind for sure to advance the ball, literally and figuratively, on that side of the ball when they brought in Mike McCarthy. But I'm going to say the defense ever so slightly, just because that's where most of the money's going.
0: Yes.
1: That's where the most veteran players are. You know, Aaron Rodgers came back on another one-year deal, pretty modest salary relative to other starting quarterbacks, or at least franchise quarterbacks. So I think there's a little bit more, I don't even know if I want to say pressure, but a little more, a higher bar for the defense to maybe go out and win some of these games when you know that your offense, even independent of the Rodgers thing, like everybody's got different feelings on how much they think Rodgers has left in the tank, but you're going to be working in some new young offensive linemen in different spots, or potentially even just starting their NFL career, such as a Maxi Honichor or Jennings Dunker. You're probably going to have some Jermaine Bernard and Roman Wilson sprinkled in there. So at least in the early stages of the season, especially when you look at who's on the schedule, you know, Falcons coming here week one, what's going to happen with their offense? I think the defense is going to have a little bit of the burden to carry early if the offense has some growing pains, but maybe they won't. Maybe they'll hit the ground running.
0: There's no wrong answer here, because as Vince, great
1: except
0: point.
1: For special teams.
0: Special teams is the wrong answer. Offense and defense. I mean, they got to work hand in hand. You got to score points to win games. Your defense has to make stops to win games. But I'm with you, Double B, a bit, just a slightly more expectations higher for me on this defense, because I've been talking them up all off season long. Every move that Omar Khan has made, I've loved on this defensive side of the ball. I love Patrick Graham. I think he's going to be a superstar at the defensive coordinator spot. Maybe a future head coach. I don't know. I mean, we're getting way ahead of ourselves here, but the ingredients are there for this defense, I think, to be great this season and get back to Pittsburgh Steelers defense. Because last year, Vince, I can go over the numbers. They weren't pretty at times. I mean, the teammates, they made splash plays. The defense made splash plays, and they saved a few games when they had to, but they got pushed around a lot with teams being able to run the ball on them and also coverage breaking down the secondary. Now, a lot of that had to do with Deshaun Elliott being hurt and some other parts there, too. I get that, but it wasn't your normal Pittsburgh Steelers defense.
2: I get what you guys are saying. I would have to agree to a certain extent, but I think you guys are just biased because we're Pittsburgh Steelers fans at the end of the day, and we always want to see the defense go out there and dominate. And I
0: of
2: don't
0: course.
2: Think there's anything wrong with that. I'm a defensive player. I understand that the defensive standard here is slightly higher than the offensive standard, and there's nothing wrong with that. I definitely understand where you guys are coming from.
0: When we come back, we are going to jump into who we think our breakout players can possibly be on offense and defense here in 2026. Man, you played defense. We have to hold you accountable, Vince. Come on. If you were a center on offense, this would be a much boring, it'd be a more boring conversation. I'm just kidding. I'm just joking. He's Vince Williams. He's Brian Bacco. I'm Ed Troop. It is the Steelers Standard here on Steelers Nation Radio, part of the Steelers Audio Network.
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15: Hoss's Steak and Seahouse. 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This is Edgar Snyder. I want to thank you for over 40 years of trusting my law firm. During those years, we've helped thousands of people just like you, our neighbors. We're here for you. We're here for our community. We're here for our region. If you've been seriously hurt in an accident, you need to talk to a lawyer, even if it's not us. If you do call us, know that you'll have the firm with over 40 years of experience fighting to get the money you deserve. And of course, there's never a fee unless we get money for you.
0: TJ Watt, 0-5 lifetime in the playoffs. Hard to believe. We were talking about the Pittsburgh Steelers. What will it take for 2026 to be a successful season? TJ Watt needs a playoff win. So forget about the Steelers. We need to get TJ to put an exclamation point if it's needed on his NFL career. Not that we're pushing him out yet, but he's too good, Vince, not to have a playoff victory.
2: Absolutely, man. And then when you really look at it, his playoff performances haven't been that good either. I think he has one sack in the play. Oh, man, that's not good. And I know teams are actually going to be paying a lot more attention to him, trying to keep him from being a game breaker. But that is the standard how we judge excellence. You know what I mean? That's where you build your legacy. Everybody watches those playoff games. Everybody remembers those playoff games. And you can go out there and you can tear up the regular season, but people are going to remember what you do in crunch times, those big moments to help you secure your plus spot in the dance.
0: Vince's point is accurate. 5 postseason starts for TJ Watt, 14 tackles, 9 solo, 5 assisted, 1 sack, 2 fumble recoveries, though, and a pass deflection.
1: Well, the one was the scoop and score
0: against the Chiefs.
1: At the Chiefs in Ben's final game, yeah.
0: Yep. But facts are facts. He doesn't have a playoff victory, and that is an area, double B, that needs to be solved at some point here.
1: And one, I think, positive about it, if there can be any, is that TJ would be the first person to tell you, too.
0: Oh, yeah.
1: That, like, he looks inward on that and doesn't blame anyone more than himself and is not more frustrated with anybody than he is himself and doesn't run away from that. You know, he's lately, and unfortunately, there have been many off seasons in which he's had this opportunity, but pretty much every off season recently, he has pointed to that right away and said, you guys can kind of hype us up all you want or say whatever nice things you want, but the fact remains I don't have a playoff win in my career, and that's still what I'm chasing.
0: The quick Google search that I did to get his playoff stats, the first thing that shows up is his quote that says, unacceptable, I haven't won a playoff game. So there you go, to your point, Brian. That's the first thing that pops up before you get into his playoff stats and the losses over the years. But it's not just about TJ. It's about the entire organization that needs that playoff victory because it's been a long, long time. Again, Vince Williams with us here in the studio. Brian Bacco across the way. I'm Ed Troop here on the Steelers Standard, here on Steelers Nation Radio, part of the Steelers Audio Network. So, guys, we talked about all of us agree it has to be a playoff win. Anything else beyond that? Vince called Super Bowl, and that's got to be the expectation every year when you're a professional football player.
2: Yeah, that's what you want to get done, man. That's why you play the game, is to put those Lombardis up in the air.
1: And when you're a player, that's always got to be your answer to the media for sure. But when you're in our situation, you can look at a little more, I don't know if critically is the right word, but realistically, it's like, hey, Super Bowl is the ultimate. But it's not necessarily Super Bowl or bust. Maybe for a team like the Rams, it probably is. I bet if Rams Nation Radio right now would probably be like, I don't care if we win 2 or 3 playoff games. If we don't have the confetti falling on us at the end of this season, it was a failure.
0: Win the division, make it to the Final Four. I've also said that the last few years for this team. Be one of the Final Four. In other words, make it to the AFC Championship game. You're one of the Final Four teams in the NFL. I think that would be phenomenal if they could do that, especially in Mike McCarthy's first year. But there is a X factor, guys, that's hanging out there. And this is the final season for Aaron Rodgers. And we talked about it on this show quite a bit before he announced, Vince, he was coming back, that was he really going to end his NFL career on a pick 6 in that Texans playoff game? That's the way he was going to go out? I wasn't convinced. You weren't convinced, Brian. And here we are. So my expectation for this year, you'd have to think Aaron Rodgers would love to go out, not just with a playoff victory, but a possible Super Bowl run.
2: Man, absolutely. And when you look at, I just look at Aaron and he's such a professional, right? That you knew he was going to want to come back and correct that. You know he was not going to let... you can't tarnish his career off of that one play, but you knew he wasn't going to ride off into the sunset with that being the last memory and everybody thinking about him because he's such a great guy. And his level of preparation and how hard he works every single day, I don't know if we can see a resurgence of the old Aaron Rodgers because he just prepares so well. I think he's going to come out and perform as well as he can anyway. But I definitely think that he's going to be a more sharpened person than he was last year. And I think the relationship between him and Mike McCarthy is really going to spearhead that offense.
1: And I think there will be an even better relationship with the returning players, too, that he's worked with for a season, albeit in a different offense. But I would venture to guess, guys, I don't know if it'll make it to Instagram and social media again like it did last year out in Malibu, but I would venture to guess that he's probably going to have another one of those kind of team bonding, team away from the facility sessions, throwing sessions, and probably just some off-the-field relationship building, too, with these guys sometime between now and training camp. I know Ben Roethlisberger would do that with guys, too, over the years, take them down to his lake house in Georgia. So, yeah, I think Rodgers is going to put in that time away from the Rooney Sports Complex as well.
0: Guys, let's talk breakout players. We'll start with offense first during this segment. We'll do defense during our next segment. On offense, I'm going to throw a few names out there. Then you guys give me your thoughts. Maybe these aren't even names you're thinking of. Rico Dowdle at running back. Jeremy Bernard at wide receiver. As a return man, Kaden Wiegen, we'll just throw him in on the offense because I'm talking as a return man for special teams. Jennings Dunker on the offensive line. How about maybe Dylan Cook or Spencer Anderson? You know, if they've beat out who they're up against, Brock Hoffman, Max Ohanachor, the rookie, to become the starting, and Broderick Jones. Don't forget about Broderick Jones. Maybe they beat them out and become a superstar on the offensive line. I'm not sure. Just a few names to throw out there. Double B, we'll start with you, then we'll go to Vince.
1: The name that I had on the top of my brain, I don't think you even said him. I think Mason McCormick could have a breakout year here.
0: Okay.
1: Moving from right guard to left guard. That's where he played at South Dakota State, and he was there for about 16 years. He had the COVID year and got drafted after winning one or two natties out there. So he obviously did a solid for the team and played right guard the last couple seasons while Isaac Seumalo was established vet on the left side. But I think McCormick, and especially too, you know, when you get into the semantics of breakout player, like I almost feel like Troy Fautanu kind of broke out last season already. I think he was very good at right tackle. Now,
0: agreed.
1: I guess you could always say there's another breakout to go. He could play at an all-pro level. Maybe he will, but I think Mason McCormick will go from okay starter to mauling some people moving over to that left side in year three.
0: Vince?
2: Man, I think it has to be Roman Wilson. Like, I think we have not seen what this guy can do, and everybody's waiting for him to break out. Like, this will be an optimal time for him to actually just come alive and to show Steeler Nation why we draft him. And I also think Pat Fairmuth, too. I think a lot of times we've forgotten how good he was. We forgot the player that we paid and how dominant he could be because of the offense that he played in. I think he's a person that could take another step forward and really remind everybody what he's capable of.
1: A re-breakout.
2: Yeah.
0: A bounce back.
1: Yeah.
0: Throw that in there for Pat Freiermuth. No doubt. I mean, so many of us in Steelers Nation out there listening, even us here in the media, I'm sure even you, Vince, as an ex-player, just scratched our heads at times last season, especially late in the season when they just Muth wasn't even on the field, right, Brian? I mean, his snaps were way down. Jonnu Smith was still getting more snaps and wasn't even contributing from that standpoint.
1: Yeah, people talked about Freiermuth's production. It's like, well, to get receptions, you need to get targets. And to get targets, you need to be on the field.
0: So, yeah. Bingo right there. I'm going Rico Dowdle on offense as my breakout candidate this year. Potentially top five in the NFL for rushing. That's how confident I am in Rico Dowdle coming into this offense.
1: What's Jalen Warren? Yeah, chopped liver.
0: No, Jalen Warren is still part of my game plan, guys. I'm not putting Jalen anywhere behind him. But I do think as the season goes on, he'll be more of the third down back that we've seen in the past. Spelling Rico Dowdle. I think Dowdle is the real deal running back.
1: You have Rico Dowdle on your dynasty fantasy team or something, and you're trying to speak this into existence and manifest this?
0: He's one of my reserve players, right? I protected him for coming back this year. Yeah, of course. Yeah, I'm building the hype around Rico Dowdle. I think he's here. Mike McCarthy saw him in Dallas. I think what we saw him last year with Carolina. The ingredients are there, I think, for Rico Dowdle to be a breakout running back, not just for the Pittsburgh Steelers, but in the NFL this year.
1: And for Ed Troop's
0: and for my fantasy football team.
1: Tangent time. Vince, did you ever play fantasy football?
2: No, I'm not a fantasy football.
1: You've never done it?
2: I've never done it.
1: I always wonder
2: that. I have no idea how it works.
1: Do you think some guys do?
2: Yeah, players? I know some guys that do. They have leagues and things. And
1: so some, like, maybe it's like 50-50 guys who are in the league who do it and guys who don't.
2: Yeah, I've heard guys be like, hey, man, throw them the ball. Come on.
1: It's probably easier to do it if you're on defense, too, because it might get a little there's conflict of interest if you're on offense.
2: Yeah.
0: I have a group of guys, shout out to my hometown of Bell Vernon, my Bell Vernon
1: And everyone's
0: guys.
1: Just doing it for pride, of course.
0: We started fantasy football back in like 2001 when we were actually handwriting stats the next day.
1: I used
0: day.
1: To tag along with my aunt to her fantasy drafts when I was like 10. So,
0: yeah. We're still doing it, but I will say this, for me at least, it's gotten a little stale the last couple of years. I don't know. I keep thinking after 20-some years I might wind it down, but it's still it keeps you in touch with your childhood friends that, you know, you might only talk to for those few months of the year.
1: It's become more like degenerate stuff with all the daily fantasy and like, you know, I mean, at that point, and also, I mean, I just feel like my like brother-in-laws who are a little bit younger than me, so they're kind of the next generation and cousins, like they're more into just sports betting even than just in player props.
0: Huge.
1: And I still like a good old fantasy team, but yeah, I mean, it does seem like there's not quite as much hype around it as there used to be.
0: So Vince is going Roman Wilson. You're going Mason McCormick.
1: Big Mason.
0: And I'm going Big Mason. Yep. Get that correct. And I'm going Rico Dowdle. How about Jeremy Bernard out of this rookie class? Does he have more of an opportunity to make a bigger impact on this football team this season than the first round draft pick, Maxi Onishore?
1: I mean, I think he could, but rookies, I think they usually brought along a little bit slower, especially on a team that does have a good roster from top to bottom like the Steelers do. I mean, you just inherently don't need as many contributions from those guys. And also, just when I think of breakout players, I usually want to pick a guy like Roman Wilson who has been on the team for a year or two and is just kind of lying in wait to break out. If a rookie is good from day one, he's almost not even a breakout guy. He's just a stud.
2: Like, he's just a dog. I would say a breakout is somebody that we're a little familiar with and we haven't seen his like potential come to fruition. And I think that's my definition of what a breakout could be. That's why I really couldn't go at Rico either, because I feel like what we've seen him do with the Panthers, I'm like, this guy's already a
1: stud.
2: Even
1: the Cowboys,
0: That's a good point.
2: Like, we know what he can do. I don't know if he can break it. Like, man, we know what he's capable of doing. A breakout season with him would be top five. But Roman, we haven't seen him do – I don't want to say we haven't seen him do anything, but he's been stifled a little bit, and I would love to see him and how much he can actually contribute to an offense.
1: I think when, you know, ESPN and CBS Sports and NBC start doing their, you know, pre-training camp content and a breakout player for every team, I think Roman Wilson will probably be a popular choice by a lot of people for the Steelers.
0: Listen, if Roman Wilson has a breakout season in 2026, that is excellent news for the Pittsburgh Steelers. Not only – from one standpoint that you look back now and you didn't miss on that draft pick and he finally arrived. But from the other standpoint, now you got Metcalf and Pittman who, you know, should be what they are, right? You know, they should be wide receiver one and two producing at a high level. But now if you can add a number three receiver into this offense with a Roman Wilson, and now you have a rookie in Jeremy Bernard that has the potential to be that guy in the next couple years, that now takes the pressure off that rookie stepping in on day one. If Roman Wilson is that dude, that's a great thing for the Pittsburgh Steelers in 2026.
1: And if Will Howard has a breakout season, something very strange or unfortunate happened for this team. But maybe he'll have a breakout preseason. I'll put that on wax. I think Will Howard will have a breakout preseason.
0: One other name, Caleb Johnson at running back.
2: Ooh, that's nice. That's a good one. That's
1: that would also kind of mean something probably unfortunate happened. But, I mean, that injuries always hit at the running back position and guys need to be ready.
0: I mean, last year at this time, you couldn't say enough good things about Caleb Johnson. Everybody was pumped for what he did at Iowa, Vince, right? Yeah. When you watched his film at Iowa, you're like, this guy's the real deal. Now, of course, we know the rest of the narrative for his rookie season was not great.
2: When I looked at him, he fit perfectly into what Arthur Smith wanted to do. Like when you look at like Tyler Allgeier and all those other guys that Arthur Smith had, he fit perfectly into the system and what they wanted to do at running back. It surprised me so much that he didn't play anymore.
1: I agree. I mean, I think it was multi-layered there. I mean, he had, you know, the issue on special teams, which just that wasn't an offensive play, but I think it has to be in the back of a coach's mind and overall trust for a young, especially a young player. And then Kenneth Gainwell was way more productive than I think anybody, even the biggest Gainwell backers, would have predicted. So that kind of squeezed out Caleb Johnson. And, you know, let's be honest. I mean, Warren and Rico Dowdle are going to squeeze him out as long as they're healthy. But if he can get ahead on game days, which special teams will probably factor into that, I wonder if they can find a role for him, even if it's short yardage banger and keep Jaylen Warren and Rico Dowdle healthy. Something along those lines. Maybe not necessarily goal line back, but, you know, you got a third and one or third and two, can you hand it off to Caleb Johnson and let him plow forward?
2: I mean, so, like we're talking about, that is the biggest part about having a breakout, is having the opportunity to have a breakout. Like, a lot of dudes are going to be in positions where I have to compete for these opportunities, and they're limited.
1: He's behind a logjam in the backfield, for sure.
2: For sure.
0: Roman Wilson definitely will have more opportunities in that wide receiver room to be that breakout, because, as you both said, you got Jaylen Warren, Rico Dowdle in front of you, and from a running back standpoint, you know, you're not spreading the ball around as much, right? So we shall see. Those are our breakout candidates on offense. How about defense? When we come back, Vince, Brian, and myself will discuss that and more. It's the Steelers Standard here on Steelers Nation Radio, part of the Steelers Audio Network.
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0: The next important date in Steelers Nation to pay attention to is Tuesday, July 28th. That's when all the players will report to Latrobe. And then Wednesday, the following day, July 29th, 11 a.m., the first open practice to the public. The 29th, the 30th, 31st, and Saturday, August 1st are all 11 a.m. practices. Then Sunday, they are off. Saturday, August 1st, they will also announce the Hall of Honor class for this upcoming season for the Pittsburgh Steelers. And those practices are also the non-padded practices, the heat acquisition or acclimation. You can say acquisition too, right? They're doing everything up there.
1: Acclimatization.
0: That's it. Getting the climatization. There you go.
1: Isn't that what the whippy old acclimatization?
0: Yeah.
1: I don't know why it's not just acclimation, but.
0: Yeah. I don't know. And this is a good question for Vince, because I know Vince, you coach.
1: Acclimatize the body.
0: You coach youth football, as did I. We had to do. You have to do the same thing from the, you know, kindergarten age group all the way up through high school, college, and pros, right? You got to do helmets one day, helmets, pads the next day, and then full uniform rehearsal at some point, but no hitting yet. You got to get acclimated, right?
2: Yeah, absolutely. I think it works, though. I think it's good. You know, kids come off that summer, they're not really ready to go. They're not ready to put equipment on. And people don't understand, football equipment's heavy.
0: Yeah.
2: Like, that helmet adds 5 pounds, shoulder pads add 10 pounds. Guys aren't used to having that weight push them into the ground. And, you know, when you put cleats on, cleats suck you down into the ground because they add traction to your feet. And that adds stress on the body that people aren't really used to. So that added extra weight plus the cleats. Like, you could have been running all offseason. You can train all offseason. But if you haven't put cleats on and haven't had any type of weighted training, you're not going to be prepared for that first day that you're wearing pads and you're doing full speed sprints.
1: So why do they run the 40 in spandex and vertical jump and broad jump in spandex?
2: Oh, that's easy. It's for speed index, right? So basically the 40-yard dash is a gauge on your speed index. And what speed index is saying is that if this guy max velocity is a 4.3 speed, and that means he can run about 80% of his speed at probably like a 4.5, and he'll still have great control of his body and be able to change the direction.
1: But you're doing it without the stuff on. You know what I mean?
2: Yeah,
1: they're just getting to have the stuff on.
2: They're just getting a gauge of your speed index. And they don't put the stuff on is because they'll be able to, it's like a way to make it, I don't know how to say what I'm trying to say. It's like even
1: level playing field. But, you know, it's not a level playing field to your point once you get in there. I mean, everyone's padded up. Maybe it affects some guys more than others, or maybe it's not. Maybe it's balanced across the board.
2: Well, let's just say it for optics, and it'll look real goofy if everybody
1: it would, but that is one of those like galaxy brain things that people wonder every year at the combine. It's like, wait, but they run with gear on in a game. But no, I understand it from a pure measurement gauge of athleticism.
0: I remember during the Bill Cowher training camps, that was like always the first thing you watched was the first day after players reported was running those sprints for conditioning to see. And then occasionally you'd have a player, Vince, that couldn't finish, and that would be a big headline that so-and-so couldn't finish and is not in shape and is now on that PUP, physical unable to perform list. It has happened over the years. Right? You got to come into camp in shape, right?
2: Mike Tomlin used to just straight up tell us. He's like, man, if you guys don't make this conditioning test, you're pretty much just gonna you're gonna cut yourself.
0: Pack your bags.
2: Pack your bags and get ready to go. Because to be honest with you, our conditioning test wasn't that strenuous. I think we had 16 110s, and I think it was very liberal with the times to make them. It was a brisk jog, to say the least.
0: So wait a minute, 16 10 yard. Is that what you're saying?
2: No, we would have 16 110-yard sprints.
0: Okay, 110 yards. So, yes. Did you have to do them in a row, like just continuously?
2: And we had a 45-second break in between.
0: Okay.
2: So defensive linemen would have 18 seconds. Linebackers would have 16. Defensive backs and skilled players would have 14.
0: But were you being timed on them or no? You just had to complete them.
2: So the time table that you had to make it in, the defensive lineman would have to run 110 yards, and they would have to do that in 18 seconds.
0: Okay,
2: big
0: gotcha.
2: Skill would be tight ends, fullbacks, gotcha. Linebackers, running backs. They would have to make it in 16 seconds. Skill players, wide receivers, defensive backs, they would have to make it in 14 seconds.
0: So and your skill guys, the expectation goes up that they got to be quicker. Makes sense.
2: But I've seen people like Le'Veon and Antonio Brown and Ike Taylor. Those guys just sprint the entire thing. They would cook it. They would get down in like 12 seconds.
0: Wow.
2: Like it's not that hard to do. If you have a great offseason and you know how to take care of your body and get yourself in shape, it's not a difficult thing to do. I understand why Mike T was so critical of it. If you come in and you can't run that conditioning test, because I hear some other teams, they have crazy conditioning tests. Like, man, like ours was not that bad at all. If you can't make that, then yeah, buddy, you probably cut yourself.
1: Unless you're Big Snack, Casey Hampton. I think he was.
2: Yeah, I mean, if Big Snack's running 110 yards, you're not having a very good defensive day.
1: I think they're like, all right, Casey Hampton, he didn't pass the conditioning test again, but that's all right. Go chill for Big Snack.
0: Was it Jermaine Stevens, the offensive lineman, Steeler draft pick from in the 90s? This is before both of your times.
1: Yeah, I mean, I know he was considered one of the biggest busts in franchise history.
0: I think that was his first axe on his way out was when he did the Bill, I think it was Bill Cowher at the time.
1: It would have been,
0: right? It would have been Cowher. That he failed that physical, that conditioning sprint test the first day. And I think that was the first sign of, oh.
1: Yeah, that's a bad sign.
0: Yeah, might not be good. All right, guys, we're talking breakout players for 2026 on offense. We had a good discussion last segment. I went with Rico Dowdle. Vince went with Roman Wilson. Brian stayed on the offensive line and went with Mason McCormick. But how about defense? And Vince, this is your wheelhouse. So we'll let you lead the way and start things out on the Pittsburgh Steelers defense for 2026. Who do you think could potentially be a breakout star this season?
2: I don't know about who I think could break out, but who I want to see break out is Nick Herbig, man. I would love to see Nick Herbig go supernova for like 18 sacks, something crazy, and just tear the AFC North up. But to be honest with you, I just don't know how that's going to play out. We were talking about when we were discussing the offense that a huge part of having a breakout season is going to be your opportunity. And when you have three capable guys to be able to play those spots, I mean, how are they going to divvy out the reps? How are they going to divvy out the roles? I want to see how it's going to play out. But I would love to see Herbig get out there and just scream off the edge like we've seen him do in spurts and really just stamp why he was the person to be able to get the extension that he got. I think that would be great for all of Steeler Nation if he could go out there and do that.
1: Yeah, it would probably take, and I don't doubt that he could do that if he gets the amount of snaps necessary, but probably take an injury to one of the guys in front of him. Or, I mean, you never know what can happen with trades. I mean, I don't think that the Steelers would trade Alex Highsmith. I definitely don't think that they would trade T.J. Watt right now, but you never know. I mean, we talked on Monday's show about Omar Khan dealt Minkah Fitzpatrick in late June last year. So your teams are always calling. GMs are always listening. And you never know where some of those phone calls could go. But I think as of right now, I'd be surprised if they don't have this trio of edge rushers. But all that said, I agree with Vince. I could absolutely see a world where maybe not 18, but Nick Herbig just get into double digits. And, you know, even that would probably be considered a breakout for him, for people around the league who aren't as hip to him as Steelers fans are.
0: Nick Herbig in 2025, 16 games he appeared in, starting six of those. The defensive snaps, 636. That is 26.5% of the total team's plays on defense. That is one quarter that he was on the field. And he was able to produce 7.5 sacks, 48 total quarterback pressures, 13 QB hits, two forced fumbles, and an interception. Just in 25% of the time on the field.
2: That's what I'm saying. So, I mean, if you just do the numbers right, just add in another 20%.
1: Extrapolate. Yeah, I'm going to go with, for my breakout, I'm going to go with another guy who I think is going to see his sack total tick up. I'm going to go with last year's first-round pick, Derek Harmon. Big DJ, Big Harm, which is
0: good
1: just
0: call.
1: A fantastic nickname for a defensive player. Big Harm, that's what you're trying to inflict on every opposing player that you tackle. So, I mean, he only had three sacks last season. We know that this defense statistically was so much better against the run when Big Harm was out there. I think this year, in year two, after getting an offseason of, and that first, I mean, Vince, I'm sure you know, that first year for rookies has to be tough because you don't really get much of any break. I mean, you go from the end of your season to, if you're in the showcase games and then certainly training for the combine, and then you're taking visits all around, and then you're worried on draft night where you're going to go. And then you get right into mini camp, rookie camp, then mini camp and OTAs. And then you're probably, you know, trying to take a breather, but you're preparing for your first training camp because you don't know what you're going to get into. So Harmon didn't even make it to the season opener last year. He got dinged up in that last preseason game. The fact that he was even as impactful as he was coming back from that, I thought was impressive. I think now with a full professional offseason under his belt and knowing what to expect as far as the speed of the game, NFL offensive lineman, I think you see him get more than three sacks and just be generally more disruptive even than he was as a rookie.
0: Vince, what do you think about Harmon?
2: Man, I completely agree. I mean, that guy right there made a world of difference when he was on the field. And then, like I said, and I'll keep saying it, man, that your rookie year is a whirlwind for those young guys just based on you don't know what to expect. The unknown is the biggest opponent that you're facing when you're a rookie because you're coming in just like Double B said, you have no idea what it takes to be a professional football player. You've never done it before. You've never experienced it before. And then you have a very limited amount of time to prepare once you do get a little taste. You only get like a month before, I mean, after mini camp, before training camp, to even figure out what you need to be able to do. So I think the second year jump for Harm is going to be amazing. I think he's going to really come out and tear it up.
1: Yeah, and, you already saw him looking like baby Cam a little bit last year. I mean, he had the big PBU in Dublin that got picked off. So I think you're going to see more of that from Harmon. And, you know, Keanu Benton entering the last year of his rookie deal, I think it makes sense to give Harmon, put even more on his plate and see if he can eat.
0: Hey, look, they struggled against the run the first part of the season when Derek Harmon was not in that lineup. And everybody said when he's back in, it should make a difference. And it did. I thought it settled down. It wasn't as good as it needed to be at times, but it sure made a difference when Derek Harmon was in the game. I agree with both of you. He is definitely poised, I think, to have a very good season.
1: I think he's also a better pass rusher than some people give him credit for, because you look at the stats of on and off against the run, and you're like, all right, he destroys blocks against the run. But I think he's got a little bit of a bag as a pass rusher, and I'm sure he was working on that all offseason. And maybe I'm just, you know, subconsciously, like, he showed up this year with more of like a buzz cut. You know, last year he kind of had like the bigger hair. Like, he's like, looks more sleek now. So I think he's going to be swim moving past dudes to get to the QB.
0: You got to look the part, right, Vince?
2: Absolutely. You know, I love guys that got those low cuts.
1: You said Jamel Dean. Jamel Dean's completely bald as a cue ball. You're like, he's about that action.
0: I was wondering what Vince had going on. He took his hat off during the break to scratch his head. I'm like, oh, he's got a little hair. He's still in good shape over there. He's not like me. He's like more like you, Double B. He's got a nice head of hair there. I'll get to my breakout player in a second. But Vince, real quick, I wanted to ask you, because we're talking about defensive linemen, you played linebacker. As a linebacker, what do you need your defensive linemen to do? Do you need them to be more of that opening up a gap for you so you can get to the ball carrier or get to the quarterback if it's a blitz situation? Or do you need them to be able to stop the run and be the first man of contact for you ahead of a potential stop?
2: For me, it's all about gravity, and I'll explain to people what gravity is. Gravity is a person who can generate attention from the offensive line. So basically, you can do that a myriad of ways. Big Snack, Tyson Alualu, traditional nose guards, Vince Wilfork and such, what they would do is to create gravity is they would just demand double teams because they could not be blocked one-on-one because they were such a threat. They were so strong that they could just stand there at the line of scrimmage and dismiss and absolutely eject any offensive lineman that was trying to block them one-on-one. Then you have guys that can actually penetrate. Stephen Tuitt was amazing at that. Stephen Tuitt would just hit the B-gap so hard, he would get so much penetration that they would have to double-team him, because if he didn't, he would just be in your backfield creating chaos. So either one of those things as a linebacker I love, because it's basically just taking up an extra offensive lineman, and that's one less person that can tray up. Tray up means double-team and scrape up to go get a linebacker. I'll take any lineman that can actually create that much gravity, and that's just one less offensive lineman I have to worry about.
0: Makes sense. Eat up as many linemen as you can, because it'll free you up to be able to make that big play. So when you hear a defensive lineman, when you're not hearing his name called very often, sometimes it's because, much like an offensive lineman, he's doing his job.
2: Yeah.
0: All right. Well, on defense for my breakout player, and you both convinced me during the offensive segment not to go with a first-year Pittsburgh Steeler, so thank you, because I was going to go Jamel Dean, but I'll throw him out. How about this? I'm going to go with Peyton Wilson at the inside. Ooh. Your spot, Vince. I'm going to go with nice. Peyton Wilson, because we've seen sparks of it, right, the last few seasons with Peyton Wilson, especially last year. There were other times where he was beaten. We've talked about that a lot here on The Standard. But Peyton Wilson, the Steelers need him in that middle to have a breakout season. They need him to be that guy this year in year number two as a starter opposite side of Patrick Queen. He has the ability to do it. The ingredients are there. So Peyton Wilson will be my breakout player on defense this year.
2: I like that. I like that for Peyton. I think that he has athletic tools. I think having a healthy and complete defensive line in front of him. I also think with the great edge rushers that we have, it'll be able to keep things contained because those dudes will be flying up the field. And I think it's be very easy to judge if he has a breakout season or not, because we're looking at him and Patrick Queen. They both do very similar things.
0: Right.
2: So it's almost like inside the room competition. Like, who's going to do what they both are great at better?
1: He's got the size, the speed. He's put it all together. And he was better from his rookie year to year two. You know, he's increased his tackles, increased the TFLs, the splash plays, but still only 63% of the snaps by the time the season was over. So I think you get him on the field even more, that would probably satisfy the criteria there for a breakout year from Peyton. And then, of course, I mean, Vince, you know, inside linebackers for the Steelers, you got to make some splash plays. That's always a big part of the job description.
0: So Vince goes with Nick Herbig. Brian goes with Derek Harmon. I go with Peyton Wilson for our breakout stars potentially here in 2026 for the Pittsburgh Steelers. That's going to do it for hour number one. When we come back, hour number two, fun segment for Vince coming up. Steelers linebacker since 2000. How about that? The last 25 years, we will go over the linebackers that played and started for the Pittsburgh Steelers, including Vince Williams. He's on there with some of

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10: 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I am Ed Troop, alongside Double B, Brian Bacco, and Vince Williams in studio with us once again for the Standard here today. Vince, we haven't scared you off yet, man. You must be enjoying this, huh?
11: Man, I'm having a great time, man. I wake up every day thinking about how I'm going to fill it through with you guys and talk some great Steelers football.
12: Let's go. And we haven't had like a morning call, Vince, yet. Like, oh, guys, I'm not feeling good today. I don't think I can make it in. That would have been a bad sign.
11: I have an amazing immune system, guys.
12: Now we know if that ever happens, you're just BSing us.
10: Vince came in to the station here today with me, and they have some breakfast items for us. And I said to Vince, I said, you want something? He goes, no, I'm good. And I'm like, you know, now that I think about it, every show you've done with us, there's been no water. There's been no coffee. I mean, you are a veteran.
11: I'm a machine, guys.
10: He doesn't need any of that stuff.
12: I'm going to be breaking out the energy drink pretty soon here.
10: Coffee makes you weak. Water makes you weak. You know, again, we're going back to our Remember the Titans references. Guys, I want to talk about one of the big NFL stories circulating out there this week, and it's Brendan Sorsby, the quarterback from Texas Tech, who got in some trouble. And then the NCAA stepped in, and legal and judges and everything else stepped in. And he was, I guess, put back on to potentially play this upcoming season, despite all of his troubles. But then he pulled back this week and said, no, I'm going to go into the NFL supplemental draft, which makes things even more interesting. And the Pittsburgh Steelers have been brought up with Brendan Sorsby's name because of the need for a quarterback, but yet they have Aaron Rodgers for another season. So maybe not this year, but this is more forward thinking. They got Will Howard, who we've talked a lot about, and Drew Aller and Mason Rudolph still in the mix. So a couple thoughts, and Double B, I'll yield to you. You're the journalist in the group. The supplemental draft itself is complicated.
12: It's a funky thing. And

0: That's why all the shows are going to be talking about this situation. Not so much because Brendan Sorsby is the next Brett Favre. Maybe he is, but more so it's just a novelty. I mean, you don't see this happen very often. So it's one of those weird things that honestly throws a little bit of a welcome curveball or slider into the NFL offseason. And it's something different. And even just this situation specifically has been convoluted because when he first turned himself in or whatever for the sports betting, it looked like, all right, no chance they're going to let this guy play again. Well, they let him play again, but I saw someone say on social media, bullying works because a bunch of other teams were like, we'll forfeit against Texas Tech because this ruling is, in their opinion, so absurd. So lo and behold, everybody, I guess, or at least Sorsby and his camp are like, no, this is just so messed up beyond repair that I'll just take myself out of it and enter the supplemental draft. Someone else on social media was like, if Brendan Sorsby was so good, why wouldn't he have just entered the 2026 normal draft? So that's another piece of it too. And then the last funny thing I saw on Twitter was someone was like, my supplemental mock draft, Cleveland Browns, round 4, Brendan Sorsby. And that's it. And then I think he did a 2.0 too with some other team.
1: Add yet another quarterback into that mix. First and foremost, the nuts and bolts of the draft is there's a lottery situation, I think, right?
0: Where it's like a bidding thing. It's like, if you say we will use a first round pick on Sorsby, it takes away from next year's draft capital for you.
1: That's and first and foremost.
0: If no other team uses a first round pick, you get them. But obviously you're robbing from your future to get that guy.
1: But I also read that, the 32nd pick in the draft this past year was the Seattle Seahawks, so they would only get one lottery ball into the mix, right? But on the flip side, the Las Vegas Raiders would get 32 lottery balls as the number one pick into this situation where they pull out the number and say, hey, Vince, you're the GM for the Raiders. Do you want to do what Double B just said? Do you want to waste a first or second round or third round draft pick next year on Sorsby? If you do, put your bid in now. We'll go to the next bidder. If you bid a third round and the Tennessee Titans come in and they say, no, we're going to bid a first round, well, they now knock you out and now they're in the runnings. And then I think they go through every single team, right, Double B, until they get to the end and say, okay, who offered the best compensation for Sorsby moving forward?
0: Yeah, so I don't even necessarily understand why they have to have a lottery if they do it that way. But again, these are weird things that we don't see very often. There have been some minor players in recent years, but the last big one was Terrell Pryor from right here in Western PA.
1: Yeah, I got a bit of a list. Josh Gordon, 2012, the Cleveland Browns took Josh Gordon at the receiver spot. They gave up a second round pick to get him. Chris Carter. How about Chris Carter? The great Chris Carter.
0: Wow, I didn't know he was a supplemental draft.
1: I didn't know
0: pick.
1: That either. Hmm. Here he is. He was a 1987 fourth rounder for the Philadelphia Eagles. Terrell Pryor to the Oakland Raiders, 2011 third round. Bernie Kosar, or Kosar, as if you want to say Bernie from Cleveland. I say Kosar because that's my mom's maiden name. That's
0: spelled the same. Family.
1: No, it's O-R, I always say Kosar. Anyhow, Bernie was a great with the Browns. He was a 1985 first rounder. Brian Bosworth, the Boz. He was a 1987 first rounder for the Seattle Seahawks. Yeah. Rob Moore, 1990 first round for the New York Jets. And Jamal Williams, a tackle in 1998 to the San Diego Chargers. So there's some notable names. Prior, especially locally from Jeanette here in the Whippeal, Ohio State was probably the biggest name on that list, at least for us locally that we were.
0: He ended up being much more productive in the league as a
1: beat the Steelers
0: than a quarterback.
1: Beat the Steelers when he was the quarterback with the Raiders. I'll never forget that game.
2: Yeah, I was on the field for that. I think that's one of the longest runs by a quarterback in the NFL.
0: Unfortunately.
1: Sorry, Vince. Sometimes I forget when you were on the field and when you weren't. I wouldn't bring up these bad memories for you.
2: Man, that guy's fast.
0: Yeah. As far as Sorsby, I mean, I don't see the Steelers getting involved here. I mean, I don't think any team that drafted a guy this year is going to double back and go to the well again. Like, I've even seen the Browns put in there with him because the Browns are just kind of like the sadness quarterback factory. But, I mean, they drafted a guy too, the big guy from Arkansas, Taylen Green, who came here on a visit. So I think it'll be a team that I don't think a high round pick will be bid for him. Now, there's the off the field stuff, of course, but I just honestly don't think he's that much better of a prospect than Will Howard or Drew Aller. So that's another reason why I don't see the Steelers being interested here.
1: What do you think, Vince?
2: Oh, no, man. I think we should stay as far away from him as possible.
0: Sit this one out.
2: We are going we're having a great offseason right now. Well, only drama that we have in Steeler Nation is we're talking about football drama, just trying to win playoff games. And I think we should keep it that way. We don't need a media circus surrounding us. We got a brand new head coach. We got a lot of stuff that we got to deal with right now. I don't think we need any other distractions besides what we have going on. Let's just keep it all football related.
0: It will be kind of a distraction, I guess, whichever team ends up with him.
1: Yeah, I mean, say with what you will with what he did or didn't do or what he's saying he did or didn't do. Yeah. It is what it is. It's going to carry with him coming into the NFL. And going forward, he will have that spotlight on him. But he can play ball. I mean, he put up some good numbers at Texas Tech.
0: Solid.
1: Vince, you said you followed Texas Tech a lot with football, right?
2: Yeah, I think he's good, man. But I just don't think he's good for the Steelers because of what we all have going on. I think he's going to make a good quarterback for another team if they need a young guy to come in and make some plays. I think he definitely can play football. I'm not questioning how good he is at football. I'm just saying that it's going to be a media circus wherever he goes, and you're going to have to. The worst part about being a teammate when some drama happens outside of the locker room is answering questions that don't pertain to football.
0: Yeah.
2: That's the worst thing you got to do as a veteran player when you got media people coming up to you and you're focusing on winning football games. You have somebody coming up to you and asking you about something that has nothing to do with football. It's like, man, you're wasting my time. You're distracting me. And we have bigger fish to fry inside our own building.
0: And he threw for 2,800 yards last year, 27 touchdowns, only 5 picks. He was only sacked 7 times, and he rushed for 9 scores. So, I mean, those are good numbers across the board, no doubt. And this was his 4th season of college football. He actually transferred out of Indiana. So he was with the Hoosiers before Kurt Cignetti came in, and they took off like a rocket. But all that being said, I mean, players get feedback in the pre-draft process of what their stock is, and obviously, Sorsby and his representatives and college players all have their own representatives now, even while they're still in college. I guess they didn't think enough of the feedback to just enter the draft normally, which is why he ended up in this whole situation. I don't know what would have happened if he would have entered the draft and then this whole thing came out. Maybe he wouldn't have felt compelled to say anything because they wouldn't have investigated him because it wouldn't have. Well, I guess it still matters if you're embroiled in a sports betting scandal and you're in the NFL. Wow. But obviously there's a divide there. I don't know. Definitely a strange one that's kind of unprecedented in college football and the NFL.
1: When Brian said that, Vince and I, like, we cringe. We're like, oh, we don't want to talk about it. It's just like, oh, geez. Yeah. I'm with Vince, though. I just think you don't need that circus. You don't need that smoke, right? And around an off season, as you said, it's been successful. And the quarterback spot, Double B, I mean, we know we have Rodgers for this season, but behind him, we're trying to figure out Will Howard. There's, again, a lot of us are excited about that potential. It's a lottery ticket, as we said. Now you have Drew Aller in the mix from Penn State, and don't forget about Mason Rudolph still there, too. So why would you – I mean, you're almost going Cleveland Browns-like on this, bringing in yet another quarterback and yet another, Will that you have to spin to try to figure out what you're going to do with the future at this position.
0: Yeah, we don't know. I mean, he might not even gotten drafted ahead of Drew Aller if he were in it this year. So, I mean, Sorsby, he's going to have to be mentally tough to deal with this situation, whichever team he goes to, because, there are going to be a lot of questions about it. Self-inflicted, of course, but the microscope's going to be on you when you get to the league. And he's obviously going to have to go to a team that, like Vince said, is willing to handle the distraction that comes with it. It might be a brief distraction because you're realistically looking at a third or fourth string QB, but it's still a guy who's going to be on your roster and you're going to have to get over that initial hump. I'll just randomly say I think the 49ers take a chance on it because they've got Brock Purdy, Mac Jones, and then nobody else really waiting in the wings. If Sorsby looks good, maybe you could try to trade Mac Jones and get something for him, but I don't think he's going to go somewhere that already has some young guys knocking on the door.
2: Yeah, but he's going to also need a great support system around him. That's what I'm just saying. It's going to take a lot of investment from an organization to see that this young man is successful because he has a problem. Like, let's just talk about the people element of this. Like, he has a problem. He did something wrong. That's why he's in the supplemental draft. He has a problem. He's going to need a team that actually wants to put some structure around him to help him deal with this problem and help him be successful. So he's going to need not only a team that needs a quarterback, but also has the infrastructure, the veteran presence, the great GMs, and everybody that actually wants to help him be able to be successful because he's dealing with a lot right now. I don't know if he's going to be as talented as he was now that he has all this scrutiny and attention drawn to an issue that he has.
1: If he does not get picked up in the supplemental draft, he becomes a undrafted free agent. And at that point, he can go to any NFL team that he wants.
0: I wonder if that'll happen. I mean, he just turned 22 in January, so he's still a pretty young guy. I mean, I guess it's possible that – and there have been weird situations in the NFL before with players who are, you know, quote-unquote radioactive, and you know, all of us with the mics in front of us are like, someone will take a chance on them, and sometimes they don't. I mean, you know, we've seen guys end up in the UFL and CFL and just out of the league where it's just like, yeah, nobody actually wanted – the juice wasn't worth the squeeze for any of the 32 teams. So we'll see what happens with Brendan Sorsby.
1: Could he go back to the NCAA if no NFL team picks him up?
0: I don't think so at this point.
1: He wouldn't have any more eligibility.
0: Don't put anything past the NCAA at this juncture and when the courts get involved in some of these rulings. But I would have to think that this is the end of it once you're in the supplemental draft.
1: You've declared for the NFL or declared for the draft, so you can't go back. I'm not sure what the rules are in and around that either. Either way, it's a sticky situation that all three of us agree for the black and gold. Stay away from it. You don't need it. But I again, just from a football standpoint, talented quarterback. By the way, I love how he spells his name, Brendan. That's my son Brendan's name, and so often people miss spell it. They put an O-N on the end of it, like Brandon. No, it's Brendan, D-A-N at the end. So shout out to my son, Brendan, who's a huge NFL fan. I'll have to ask him his
0: name. He was at Cincinnati. He was at Cincinnati for a year, too, in between Indiana and Texas Tech, and was good enough at Cincy that he got the bag down at Texas Tech. So he's been all over the place already.
1: And if you just go through that list of names I just went through, outside of Chris Carter, which, by the way, I'm with both of you. That was a surprise to me. I didn't know he was a supplemental draft guy either. The other guy's okay. I mean, no one's really gone on to, you know, tear things up. Again, we pay attention more to Terrell Pryor because he's a local Jeanette Whipple guy that, you know, which, by the way, you know, in all the years that I've done high school football in southwestern Pennsylvania, Terrell Pryor, one of the best football players I've seen, and I've seen a bunch of good ones over the years, but he was a great basketball player. Terrell Pryor, he probably could have went the basketball route if he wanted to. That's how good he was on the hoop court. So
0: there's a lot of 6'6" high flying wings out there, though. There's not that many 6'6" 4'3" 40 quarterbacks, and he just randomly had a 1,000-yard receiving season too, I think, when he was with the Browns. So yeah, crazy stuff with him.
1: And as Vince said, he was on the field for that big touchdown run when he was with the Raiders. Huh? Was that 100 yards? Did he take off?
2: It was pretty close.
1: We 95? Were very
0: close to can't have 100, but yeah, it was a long run.
2: He ended up in our end zone, so not one of my best moments.
1: End of story. Let's just close the chapter right there. And with that, let's close this segment right there, too. When we come back, fun? Yeah, fun segment for
0: definitely.
1: Vince. As we're going to discuss the Steelers linebackers from the last 25 years going back to 2000. So make sure you stay aboard for that one. He's Vince Williams. He's Brian Bacco. I'm Ed Troop. It is the Steelers Standard here on Steelers Nation Radio, part of the Steelers Audio Network.
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27: And finally, how fortunate I was to play for the Pittsburgh Steelers fans. A proud and hardworking people that love their football and their players. If I could start my life all over again, I would be a professional football player, and you damn well better believe I'd be a Pittsburgh Steeler.
1: The great Jack Lambert. Vince, when they bring you in as a Pittsburgh Steeler and as a linebacker in this defense, they should play that for you as your first exposure here to the black and gold.
2: Absolutely. There's a huge expectation surrounding linebackers here for the Pittsburgh Steelers, man. And any right-minded individual would already know about the legacy of the Pittsburgh Steelers linebackers. And hopefully when you come in, you just embrace that.
0: As the kids say, that's a bar from Jack Lambert. If he could start his life over again and be a professional football player and play for the Pittsburgh Steelers, we should do like one of your top 10 shows here on SNR. It should be like best Steelers Hall of Fame induction speeches, because there are a lot of good ones. You got that. You got the Troy one that we mentioned Monday about all you want to hear is he could have played with us. You got, I think it was Mean Joe Green. If you're not at the stadium at Sunday at 1 p.m. You're in the wrong place. I probably butchered that. I'm paraphrasing, but a lot of good lines from guys when they're up there getting the gold jacket.
1: That's
0: Ben better come ready when it's his time.
1: That's a great idea, Brian. You know, we'll do that one together, you and I, in July whenever we're back after our break. He's Brian Bacco. He's Vince Williams. I'm Ed Troop. It's the Steelers Standard here on Steelers Nation Radio, part of the Steelers Audio Network. Got that out of the way. I play that clip because we're going to talk linebackers in a second, and Jack Lambert was not part of the last 25 years at the linebacker spot. But yesterday we recorded another top 10, one of our newest shows here on SNR, ongoing project with the Pittsburgh Steelers as we identify our top 10 in different categories. We've done top 10 players, most sacks in their Steeler career. We've done receiving yards, rushing yards. Yesterday we did the top 10 linebackers overall, and it was tough. The top three, and I want to ask you both before we get into the last 25-year conversation, we played that clip from Jack Lambert because he was number one on our list. It was myself and Tom Offerman, host of the Blitz here on SNR. But these three, I could have went in any order. And we talked about this, I think, yesterday a bit with you, Vince, because you mentioned Jack Ham and TJ Watt was the other one. So it was Watt, Ham, and Lambert. We ended up going Ham third, Watt second, Lambert first. But my goodness, you could change any three of those around. You could go Ham one. You could go Watt one. I mean, Watt's not done yet. So when Watt's actually done, it may be an easier conversation to put him there. But when you look at the numbers of what Jack Ham did, they just jump right out at you. And Jack Lambert the same, Vince.
2: Absolutely. For me, I would have to go TJ, Ham, then Lambert. But I just think Lambert has the look. He has the identity. Like when you look at a guy and you see him and you're looking at his face and you're like, man, Jack Lambert is what a Pittsburgh Steeler should look like. And I think because of that, that's what set him on the top of the list.
1: Brian?
0: But on the field, you're more of a...
2: On the field, I'm more of a Ham guy just because of the versatility and what he was able to bring to the game. For me, it was the interceptions. Like, people didn't throw the ball that much in that time of football. And for him to be able to get all of those interceptions, play sideline to sideline, like, he was, like, giving us a picture into the future of what football was going to end up looking like with the versatility and athleticism at the linebacker position. And that's why I end up enjoying him that much. And I'm just an underdog fan. Yeah. I like guys that are unsung a little bit and maybe get overshadowed by other people that have bigger personalities.
0: Ball knower is what you are. Oh. So
1: that was you in the NFL. You just described yourself.
2: Nowhere near as athletic as Jack Ham. I wish I was that athletic.
0: But the underdog part, the underdog narrative.
2: Oh, for sure.
1: Yeah, that's what I meant.
0: So. And then TJ, I mean, it's almost weird to even compare him to the other two because his duties on the field are so different from what the Jacks both did. But they're all still in the pantheon of Steelers linebackers. TJ's got linebacker next to his name, even though it's outside linebacker, and the whole structure of the defense has changed from the super 70s to how they play defense now here in Pittsburgh. But yeah, I think that top three is absolutely one that is difficult to poke holes in. It's just a matter of what's your flavor.
1: Well, if you want to hear about the debate that Tom and I had, including the other seven, we went 10 through one. Make sure you keep it logged on here to Steelers.com, the Steelers app, and SNR, as we'll be playing that top 10 linebackers all time for the Pittsburgh Steelers, as well as the top players with most sacks during their Steeler career. We've done rushing yards. We've done receiving yards. We have more to do, Brian. And as you said, the Hall of Fame speeches, that's a good one. We may have to come back with that one. I know we're going to do quarterbacks too, the top 10 quarterbacks, which the first two are simple, Bradshaw and Ben. But after that, things get interesting because you really got to dig into the archives to come up with the rest of that list. I think it'll be more of a who was the best backup quarterback at that time. So there'll be some good names to talk about. That's for sure. But for us here on the Standard today, Vince, we have him with us once again here for another show. So why not go through our exercise, Brian, we've been doing here this spring. We've been identifying since 2000, the last 25 years by position, who were the Steelers to play that spot as a starter. And then on the flip side, who were the top five? Who were the top five to do it during that time period? A quarter of a century, the last 25 years. We've done all offense, double B. So now we switch to defense, and what a great time to start with the linebacker spot with having Vince with us. So we'll start in the year 2000. I'm going to go from right to left, so right outside linebacker, then the two inside linebackers from the right side over to the left, and then we'll do the left outside linebacker on the other side. Now, the Steelers moved some of these guys around. So these are the guys that started the majority of the season in these spots. But, you know, as you know, Vince, and you are a part of that, you all get moved around quite a bit throughout a season. But going back to 2000, your starting four linebackers were Joey Porter, Earl Holmes, the hitman in the middle, LaVon Kirkland, one of my all-time favorites, and Jason Gildon was the other outside linebacker.
0: Earl Holmes was the unsung guy in that group. All the other ones got a lot of headlines, but yeah, Earl Holmes was, he was a beast too, and he was kind of that thumper mold. Granted, a lot of inside linebackers then were thumpers, especially with the way the Steelers played defense. But yes, that was a fearsome foursome that set the tone for a lot of those, I guess, was it still Blitzburg at that time that came after them and ultimately set the stage for Super Bowl run.
2: Oh, yeah, man, that's a nice group right there. You can't go wrong with any of those guys, and all of them are hard hitters and hard body guys, too. Think about the personalities in that room.
0: Yeah.
2: Man. You got Hitman, Peasy, Gildon, oh, my goodness, and Kirk. Man, that's a scary group right there.
1: That was LaVon Kirkland's last season with the Steelers in 2000, but Earl the Hitman Holmes.
0: Tallahassee native, I believe.
1: There you go.
2: Yeah, I think he ended up being Florida a coach guy. Coach at FAMU.
0: Mm-hmm. He was.
1: Joey Porter.
0: The Rattlers?
2: Yeah.
1: Joey Porter remained as the starting Steeler outside, right outside linebacker from 2000 through the 2006 season. On the other side, on the left side, Jason Gildon was there for 2000, 01, 02, 03, and then Clark Higgins enters in 04 on the other side. On the inside, it was Kendrell Bell who entered in 01. Bell was there in 01, 02, 03. 04, Larry Foote arrives. And then at that inside linebacker spot opposite side, after Earl Holmes in 2000-2001, it was James Ferrier in 02, 03, and 04. And then Ferrier and Foote switched sides 05 and 06 a few times. But man, again, Vince, those are some really good names, some really good linebackers for the Steelers during that time period.
2: Man, those are some great names. Kendrell Bell still have the largest calves I've ever seen. On a middle linebacker, man, out of Georgia, if I'm not mistaken.
1: He was huge.
2: He's downhill blitzing. I patterned a lot of my game after what he did and be able to blitz and get after the quarterback. Man, I think he's the only linebacker, the inside linebacker, that had more sacks in a regular season than I did for the Pittsburgh Steelers. I think he ended up having 10 and I had 8. But, man, he's a downhill thumping guy. Hot dog, what more can you say about him? I think he's ranked like top 10 in tackles in NFL history or something like that. I know if he's not top 10, he's top 15.
0: He's number one in Steelers history. They didn't really track tackles back in the days of Hammond Lambert, but you know, you go by the modern era statistics, James Ferrier's number one.
2: Got to be the biggest free agent acquisition we've had ever, right?
0: Yeah, like, he is right up there for sure. When you factor in the team success and the rings... rings debate? Yeah, I mean, that's got to put him over the top.
1: So Ferrier did make our top 10 linebackers of all time during our discussion on our Steeler top 10 list. But the point was brought up by Tom and I that back then, the Steelers' approach to free agency was not like how it's been under Omar Khan, where they've actually gone out and grabbed guys. Back then, it was a rare move for the Steelers to go out and sign a guy and then for him to come in to be such an impact football player such as James Ferrier was. I think Ferrier came from the Jets, if I'm not mistaken, right?
2: He came from the Jets. I think he was a top 5 pick.
0: I don't know that one off the top of my head.
2: He went pretty high, and he was an outside guy. So he was one of those dudes that came in like Lawrence Timmons, who started off kind of being an edge rusher and then transitioned into an interior guy and still had a tremendous amount of rush ability from the inside.
0: Eighth overall pick out of UVA. So, and then, yeah, Kendrell Bell, I mean, talk about a shooting star in Steelers history. I mean, his rookie year, one of the best all time. No qualifier needed, even in the history of this franchise. He was defensive rookie of the year in the NFL that season and didn't quite hit 10 sacks, Vince, but he had 9 and 82 tackles, 23 tackles for loss, and then the injury bug kind of bit him that next season, and I don't think he was ever quite the same and only played in 3 games in 04, which was his last year with the Steelers before he went off to Kansas City for a few seasons. So he could have been special if not for some of those injury issues.
1: The other name that I just mentioned, too, was a name that we talked about. He wasn't in our top 10 Steeler linebackers of all time, but I gave him an honorable mention because I'd forgotten about Clark Higgins and how good Clark Higgins was. And he was the starting outside linebacker from 04, 05, 06, and 07. But Clark Higgins was very good. Now, the Porter, Foote, Ferrier, Higgins, I guess I'll say foursome, right? You know, inside linebackers, was in place until 07. And then 07, things changed a bit because enter James Harrison, enter Lawrence Timmons, and then James Ferrier and Clark Hagans remained, once again, very strong linebacker core.
2: Very strong linebacker core. The athleticism that Timmons brought to that position, being from an outside backer then moving to the inside backer position with all the speed and explosion that he had, man, it just made that group so versatile.
0: Went from pot dog to law dog in the middle there. And Lawrence Timmons, first ever draft pick by Mike Tomlin as the head coach of the Steelers, if I'm not mistaken. So
1: yeah, Timmons was on our top 10 list, too. I feel like this is turning into the Steeler top 10 list.
0: This segment Remember Some Guys, because that's what you do when you go through these teams of old. And yeah. I bet, we've been focusing on the starters, but I bet if you even went down the roster, you'll find some guys who weren't afraid to just put their head down and run through a wall for a few plays a game or on special teams as a linebacker.
1: Harrison, Timmons, Ferrier, Woodley, all in place until 2013. Jason Worlds, draft pick on the one side, Lawrence Timmons on the middle, Lamar Woodley on the outside, and some guy named Vince Williams arrives in 2013, and he's part of that linebacker core.
2: Yeah, man. Every time I think about the tradition and the history of the middle linebackers and how I get to be a part of that, it kind of gives me chills a little bit. You know what I mean? And I just wanted to make sure that I could play up to a level that I actually felt like I belong and my name didn't sound crazy being mentioned with some of those guys' names.
0: Vince Williams. I hope I get to meet that guy someday. It is truly crazy too how long they had a lot of those names in place that you were reading off there, Ed. I mean, Joey Porter and Clark Hagans, who were basically brothers from Colorado State, even going back to their college days, stayed together as those bookends for quite a while. And unfortunately, sure, Clark did. Hagans passed away a few years ago. But yeah, those two guys were really tight. And you know, Joey got, of course, a lot of the headlines. He was the alpha. He was probably the alpha for the entire team, let alone the linebacking core and the defense back in those days. But Clark Hagans was a very solid Robin to Batman there.
2: I mean, speaking of that, I want to go back to the year before with the James brothers, with James Harrison and James Ferrier. I mean, I think it's so crazy because one of those years, James Harrison won Defensive Player of the Year, and the person that came in second was James Ferrier.
1: Oh, wow.
2: Or I think James Ferrier was the defensive MVP. I mean, was
1: What's
2: the MVP
1: you?
2: Of the team.
1: Yeah.
2: And James Harrison was the Defensive Player of the Year for the NFL. So talk about the talent you have there.
0: Yeah, that's impressive. And I mean, you know, Ferrier is someone who I'm always surprised that he didn't get into coaching after football, just based on all the cerebral stuff you heard about him and his football IQ. But hey, not everybody wants to get into that. I remember when he got inducted into the Steelers Hall of Honors, I think someone asked him that. It might have even been me. He was like, I got too many kids at home. He's like, I'm chasing them around and doing stuff. He's like, that wasn't ever really something that called out to me. So, but yeah, his contributions in Steelers history are almost unparalleled when you consider, like you said, Ed, so many of those early Super Bowl teams, they didn't have the advent of free agency.
1: And Ferrier still looks like he can play. I mean, when he comes back, he looks the same. To me, at least, he looks like the same player, that he can just plug him in right there in the middle. Vince, you're part of the linebacker core through those mid-teen years. A couple other names come and go. There was almost like a little bit of a transformation, if you will, with the linebacker spots outside of you, Vince, and Lawrence Timmons. On the outsides, Woodley winds down after the 13th season. Arthur Motes enters in 14. Sean Spence is in the middle as well with you guys. Jarvis Jones drafted in 15, and Ryan Shazier as well comes in during that 2015 season. And Shazier was in our top 10 yesterday. We talked about him quite a bit. And if the injury doesn't happen, we all were pretty much, he's probably in the top 4 or 5. I mean, that's how good Ryan Shazier was. The speed from side to side, and we talked about this with you last week when we had you on the show for the first time, was just phenomenal. I mean, the coverage that Ryan Shazier could do. But yeah, you guys were all together, and as you said, one of you guys communicated so well together, and that's what made those defenses so good.
2: I think Ryan Shazier's athleticism kind of overshadows his intangibles. I think what really made him special, and I know this is going to sound crazy considering how athletic he is, but the man's leadership, his charisma, his ability to take on any and every challenge. I tell people all the time, when you're the most talented person on the field, I tell my kids this all the time when I coach youth, you got to take on the biggest challenge. Like now, guys, you see dudes who are the most talented dudes and they're always looking for help or schematical help. They're like, yo, coach, help me, help me, help me. No, you are the help when you are the alpha. When you are the most physically imposing person on a team, you're the most talented person on your team, you're the person who answers all the questions. You're the answer to all the questions. Who covers that guy? You.
0: Yeah.
2: Who's going to make that play? you who closes out this game. You're the most talented person on the team. You're the person that answers these questions. You are the sab that cures all ails as far as coaching goes. And that's what Ryan Shazier was for us.
0: Or even, you know, you have the best athletes on teams now where it's like, I don't need to provide the leadership and the charisma because I'm just going to be over here making plays. Like, no, the great ones are doing both. And, you know, absolutely. And if not for that injury in Cincinnati, I think we'd probably be talking about the finishing touches on a Canton-bound resume right now for Ryan.
1: No doubt. That's the first 16 years. We'll do the last 10, and then we'll get into our top five whenever we come back to wrap up the show for today. He's Vince Williams. He's Brian Bacco. I'm Ed Troop. It is the Steelers Standard here on Steelers Nation Radio, part of the Steelers Audio Network.
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7: 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John Stallworth.
8: I'll often ask myself and even ask guys I played with him about the Steeler type player. Did we draft those type players, or would they come into the environment and become immersed in an environment and it becomes a part of them? I don't know which one it was, but I think that the fact that we blended so well together as a team, that we went through some difficult times as a team, helped us. You know, people look at those years that we won the Super Bowls over that 6 or 7 year span, they think everything was all rosy, but we had issues. We were just tight enough, close enough to get through that. We had the leadership and on the field and within the coaching staff to get over things like that, to get through those difficult situations. When you play, you don't think about history. You think about today. And what you got to do today. You don't think about what's going to happen after you're gone, how this team is going to be looked at, or how you're going to be looked at years from now. You think about today and doing the job you have to do today and being the best you could possibly be today. I was drafted in the fourth round, and I got a phone call, I think from Myron Cope, and to tell me I'd been drafted by the Steelers. And Myron asked me a few questions, and that was it. I mean, there was, you know, I hung the phone up, and I called my mom and told her I'd been drafted. Looking back on it, kind of comical that it would be Myron Cope that gave me a call.
9: And right down in the middle of the field went John Stallworth.
8: The personal relationships, I think, stand out in my mind more than anything. Those relationships built with teammates and friends and things that you grow from and you learn from. Those are the big moments. Those are the times that when I think back over 14 years in Pittsburgh, those are things that readily come to mind.
7: The Steelers Legend Series on SNR.
10: Did you see our old friend George Pickens, Chris, decided to report ahead of Dallas Cowboys minicamp this week? This is the last week for NFL teams to have their mandatory minicamp before everybody heads out to summer vacation before they open up their training camps. And it was a big topic of national intrigue, and we have a little intrigue of it here in our own backyard because of the player having played here for years before going to Dallas. But George Pickens has the franchise tag tagged to him. Obviously, someone of his personality that we got to know probably wouldn't like that too much. Had his best season of his career last year, was the second team All-Pro last year, and is in a position to make bank as far as that wide receiver market is concerned. And there was obviously fair questions of will he show up or not to this mandatory portion of the offseason, and now we have our answer, and he did. So George Pickens has at least started this process off, I think, putting the right foot forward.
11: So he signed it, right? So I guess he
10: signed his tender.
11: It would have been odd to a point, though, to sign the tender when he didn't have to sign the tender
10: and then not show up.
11: And then not show up to mandatory. I mean,
10: unless he just wanted to send a message.
11: Yeah, I guess. No, I said the same thing about him last year, and I'm talking from his perspective, from his management perspective, shut up, show up, ball out, and hit the market.
10: And he did.
11: And he did exactly that. And now he got the franchise tag instead of a long-term thing. But I think the same kind of logic applies. Like, yeah, you're like you talked about the guys that, I mean, he was a second-round pick, a little more money than a Spencer Anderson or whoever. But, you know, getting the cash, now he's actually that generational, you know, even the one-year franchise tag, right? Upwards of $20 million. You do that for the 1 year, and if he duplicates what he did last year production-wise, I don't care, and especially if he keeps his mouth shut generally, keeps mm-hmm. himself generally. I mean, I know he's going to be who he is, and he's not going to be, like last year even, we had the personal fouls, and we had his, you know, certain little things that happened. But if he either hits the market or the Cowboys have to re-sign him this spring, he'll be backing up that truck for sure, no matter what his off-field problems are. So I think it's a decent move by him. You know, I know there's always injury risk no matter what. Wide receiver, generally, injury risk is, if you're ranking the positions, is one of the lower, you know, risk areas in terms mm-hmm. of having it. Although, don't tell that to Malik Nabers, I guess. Who knows where his career
10: is. Man, he looks bad, yeah, right? Yeah. Like, he was a celebrity softball game or something. He was, hobbling up the first base line. Then they signed OBJ and they signed Juju to make it think, like, well, what do they not have enough receivers right now? Yeah, that is a problem right now, because he looked foolproof when he first started into the league last year. Like, he looked like a legitimate number one wide receiver for years and years and years to come. And then the injury happened to him. But that whole situation is very intriguing with Malik Nabers, no question about it. But with George Pickens, I bet you he plays the year out on the tag. I bet you that he kind of does the gold soldier thing. I bet you he balls out again. And I bet you he makes a lot of money in free agency next season. The big news, I think, in the NFL circles today, though, Chris, is what's going on with Brendan Sorsby. And now what has been a mainly college story becomes an NFL story because he is entering the supplemental draft. I, as I joked with you earlier in the show today, I legitimately think that the college football world got their internet pitchforks and torches out and bullied this kid and bullied this decision out of him. It was all set for him to play for Texas Tech next year, be their starting quarterback. He had the support of the legal system in Lubbock County, which was a very stacked deck. He had the support of all of the coaching staff and the athletic director and every part of Texas Tech University. The coach literally had a statement saying, "Oh, this is an addict. He's addicted." And I don't mean to say it like that, because he probably was dealing with some sort of addictions, and gambling addiction is a real thing. But he was trying to put the deflection, if you will, on Sorsby kind of being more of a victim than opposed to he's getting away with something here. So he had all the support. And then we find this decision out yesterday that he's foregoing all of it. He's not going to play at Texas Tech. He's going to go to the NFL supplemental draft. Honestly, I think it's the right decision for this kid to make, because you aren't running away from that decision all year long. And these rumors of the other Big 12 schools saying they weren't going to play Texas Tech, like, it was just going to be a stink sandwich, right? So just get the hell away from it and get to the NFL supplemental draft. This is intriguing, though, for a team like the Pittsburgh Steelers, is it not? Now, all of a sudden, there's a legitimate prospect. I don't think Sorsby's great by any stretch, but he was going to get drafted. Oh, yeah. Now there's someone that is in this supplemental draft that is an NFL prospect moving forward.
11: Yeah, it's a crazy situation in a lot of ways, but just talking about completely just the draft perspective now, because you don't have and he's going to have some sort of pro day or workout, however you want to call it. So I get that, and teams will have time to vet it, but they'll be doing this while they're sort of like going through training, or, you know, preparing for training camp and the off season. So now, and obviously there's tape on him and everything, but you got to make a sort of a quick expedited decision here. And there's so many layers to it. There's strategy involved in the way the supplemental draft process goes, where you submit a bid and there's, if you get beat by another team and, you know, the round. So it's, you know, for people who don't know, it's effectively, the simple way of putting it is the Steelers say, all right, we'll put in a bid for a fourth round pick. Okay. If any team puts a third round pick, if there's
10: they get them in the third round.
11: Yeah. Or if there's only one. Now, if there's multiple teams, then they put them into groups.
10: And you don't have to bid. Like, the Steelers could say, they could get the memo, hey, your bids are due, and they can send back, we're not bidding this year.
11: Yes, exactly. So there's, you know, and I would presume that all it takes is one of the other 31 teams to do.
10: He's getting picked.
11: Yes.
10: He's going to get picked. Yes, which is really weird, because he gambled on sports.
11: Yeah.
10: But he's going to get picked.
11: NFL. Yeah, it's crazier to think about that almost. And I guess it sounds like the NFL is going to honor the suspension. But if you're drafting somebody in July, you're not going to be your starting quarterback anyway.
10: No,
11: so
10: right.
11: So like a suspension is irrelevant. Thing. Yes. I mean, you could suspend it for the whole season. It doesn't really matter. He's going to be a developmental guy anyway, right? I mean, you would think if somebody takes him, it's going to be a bad team. I know everybody's talking Cleveland already.
10: That's just the comedy of it, though, because why wouldn't they take him, right? Yes. They take everybody.
11: Yes, so that would be then four quarterbacks they drafted in a span of 16 months.
10: I don't think there's room for the Steelers to take them. They've got two young pups already that we don't have room enough for, so you're going to add a fourth into the equation, a fifth into the equation as far as that room is concerned.
11: Yeah, this just seems like that's untenable for a lot of reasons.
10: I also think like you should feel uncomfortable to pick a guy that got caught and admitted to gambling on the sports that he was playing in. Like, am I crazy to think that?
11: I mean, that's why...
10: Especially at that position.
11: I haven't read too much on this yet. I'm surprised... Like, you would think this would fall, and I guess he wasn't an NFL, and then there's, like, CBA, he wasn't an NFL player yet. Can you suspend somebody for a past transgression? Like, I can't imagine if he had done this, and I get he's a kid or whatever, you know, or he wasn't a kid.
10: Yeah, we like to say
11: adult.
10: That he's a kid, but he's 20 years old. But, like, he knows right from wrong at that point.
11: I mean, okay, what did Calvin Ridley got for on-team property betting on an NBA game?
10: NBA game, yeah.
11: So, like, if this happened in the NFL... Like most,
10: he would probably be kicked out of the league.
11: Yes, for good. So, and I get it's retroact, whatever. There's maturity, you know, whatever he wasn't 21 even. It wasn't illegal. I don't know. Like, in other words, the personal conduct, but like, I wonder if there's going to be NFL supplemental discipline on top of the two-game suspension.
10: And that never really happens. Jim Harbaugh just bolted to the Chargers and escaped all problems that he was faced at Michigan. Yeah. Like, he usually does not follow you to the NFL. Here's some famous supplemental draft picks, though, for you in the history. 2012, second round, Cleveland Browns supplementally picked Josh Gordon, who had a very bad problem with weed, but was an amazing football player.
2: Yeah, when he's on the field.
10: Chris Carter, 1987 fourth round Philadelphia Eagles. That's a Hall of Famer right there, picked in the supplemental draft. Terrell Pryor, 2011 supplemental draft, third round by the Oakland Raiders. Bernie Kosar, 1985 supplemental draft pick of the Cleveland Browns. They put a first round bid in for Bernie in that draft. And based on this slideshow, I don't think they would have not put in a quarterback that was better than Bernie. So I'm going to go ahead and say that he's the best supplemental draft picked quarterback ever. That's what Sorsby is trying to achieve here. Brian Bosworth, probably the most famous supplemental draft pick ever, 1987 in the first round by the Seattle Seahawks. Rob Moore, 1990 first round by the Jets. Jamal Williams, 1998 second rounder by the San Diego Chargers. So those are, according to ESPN's NFL's Instagram page, I really like that source, some of the more famous supplemental draft picks ever. And there's some names in there that we recognize. I mean, Bernie Kosar is arguably one of the best quarterbacks, no offense to Otto Graham, let's go modern, best quarterback in Browns history.
11: Yeah, and the thing is, it's a, I don't know where Sorsby, and who knows, everybody's different opinions by its nature, its opinion, there's right and wrong, and or there are people that are proven wrong, but they were talking about Sorsby would have been, you know,
10: third or fourth round pick. Kind of Aller, right?
11: Yeah, and it's like he could have, and by the nature of, I mean, I guess Ty Simpson would end up with a bullet, was the second quarterback, but the third best quarterback in this past draft, you know, so.
10: It was up for grabs, and it could have been Sorsby.
11: And we'll see how, and obviously, I don't know if, again, it seems to me that for Roger Goodell, I don't know why there might not be more, but functionally, it doesn't matter, because like I talked about, he's not going to play this year anyway, so whatever, suspend him for the season, who cares? Like, I don't know, I guess you can't practice that. I don't know how all that works, too. There's a whole issues with that, I suppose. You want them to practice, you want them in the field, you're developing them, but functionally missing games, that ain't going to matter at that point. But obviously, maybe in a quarterback, it'll be interesting to see. I mean, you have to weigh then, too, no matter what, the next year's quarterback class. You spend a high pick here, you're gonna pass on guys next year.
10: Create a log jam in your own room.
11: But the Browns draft two of them every year.
10: They draft all, not a big deal for them. I can't wait for Sorsby to show up in Cleveland. That'll do it for us on the Steelers Blitz. We'll be back on Thursday of this week, a little alternated schedule on the Blitz, but we couldn't just abandon the show completely because we just love you all so much. So we'll be back on Thursday. He's Chris, I'm Tom, and this is the Steelers Blitz on Steelers Nation Radio, part of the Steelers Audio Network.
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6: Good afternoon, Steeler Nation. It's The Drive on the Steelers Audio Network. Wes Schuler and Matt Williamson with you here for the next 2 hours on this Tuesday. What's up, Matthew? How we doing?
7: Doing good. Doing real well.
6: Taking care. Beautiful weather out there.
7: Yeah.
6: Bunch of food at the studio today.
7: That's always a good thing.
6: Yeah, but I just got back from a couple, you know, a little night or two away with the missus, right off the private jet back into the studio here today.
7: Let's go.
6: Tyler was laughing at me. I remembered my attire, you know, knowing that I'd be coming from a little getaway.
7: Okay, so you didn't stop out.
6: No, little getaway with the missus, but I did forget my laptop. So, got my shirt for the video stream, of course, but don't have my laptop. So, I'm like Mike Pursuta. I've got about 700 pages.
7: Printing some things out.
6: I've got about 700 pages of printed notes, like Mike Pursuta style here.
7: I think I killed
6: about a dozen trees for today's show, but the show must go on. My laptop's at home. I'm here at the studio. We're going to rock and we're going to roll.
7: We're going to be great.
6: On a busy day today, we're going to talk some final mini camp storylines. Some off-season moves, some fantasy football, a plethora of different topics today, Matt.
7: It's officially the off-season.
6: Yes.
7: Though. I mean, it just is. It's going to be a little bit of a strain to find some stuff to talk about. Mr. Sorsby's helping us out a little bit.
6: Sure is.
7: Yeah, it's helpful, you know.
6: And sure
7: a little
6: is.
7: Bit, a couple things floating around the league, you know.
6: And let's start there. We'll start with the news of the day. And, yes, if you've missed it, Brendan Sorsby, the ongoing saga of the – well, former, or maybe was he even ever really a Texas Tech quarterback?
7: Right.
6: Now appears to have entered a conclusion that will be Brendan Sorsby applying for the NFL supplemental draft, a kind of just a stunning conclusion to all this over the last couple weeks since he admitted to betting on college sports, and not just betting on college sports, but betting on his own team when he was at Indiana. That led to him being suspended by the NCAA, losing his eligibility by the NCAA, and then getting reinstated because of a judge. And then the NCAA was going to, you know, the back and forth appeal process and all that craziness that has always existed in college sports, but especially now new transfer portal NIL era where everyone is kind of empowered. And I think the NCAA is a little gun shy, you know, they kind of are a little gun shy at times with some of this stuff too, because they don't want to get, you know, federal injunctions or anything like that about just the laws of this country and what guys are allowed to earn, what they aren't allowed to earn, that whole kind of weird middle ground of amateurism that kind of existed in the NCAA for 150 years and isn't really the case anymore. Well, Matt Sorsby sounds like now, or has announced now, that
7: he will file
6: the papers and will go to the supplemental draft. And that's going to, as you mentioned, that's going to be a very interesting thing to follow here in the next

0: couple weeks and a real wrinkle to the rest of this offseason.
1: So I don't want to dig in a ton to what he is as a prospect, as a player at the moment, but he is very, very talented, and he's a modern-day athlete at the quarterback position. And I think the best way to describe it that I've been regurgitating is what Todd McShay said, that he is a first-round ability with second-day tape at the moment. You know, so going back to school would be helpful. I bet a lot of people don't know how the supplemental draft works and all these things. I did a little bit of homework just really like in the last 15 minutes driving here. I was listening to Todd's podcast with Albert Breer was on, just kind of talking about how they think this is going to go. Because we haven't had one in a while, and we haven't had a big name in a while.
0: Yep.
1: So they think he may or – so he's not part of the Players Association yet.
0: Correct.
1: So he did not break any Players Association rules, therefore.
0: Good
1: you
0: point.
1: Know what I'm saying?
0: Yep.
1: So in terms of a suspension or anything like that, he would have to agree upon it from what they think. And so maybe – they don't think he'll come into the league suspended.
0: They, some of those supplemental draft guys do.
1: I think they
0: like,
1: do.
0: Didn't Terrell Pryor have to miss two games or just
1: so,
0: something ridiculous?
1: I don't remember the history of the supplemental draft well enough. But they think how it's going to go is he'll be the same as like a Jameson Williams who got busted. Like he'll be, he almost has like one strike against him already, but he doesn't have to pay the penalty for it. So
0: like he's almost on probation.
1: He comes in on probation for gambling.
0: Interesting. Okay.
1: You know, and I think what Albert wasn't sure about is, will they treat this like they do a drug or alcohol addiction?
0: Yeah. That's true.
1: I mean, is this an addiction or not? I mean, it's a little different. I know he went to Gamblers Anonymous apparently, which, you know, obviously he's trying to clean things up, but is whatever. That's to be determined. What I find interesting is there's not a lot of time between the supplemental draft, I think, is going to take place in late July.
0: Okay.
1: In the 20s, somewhere in that neighborhood. Now, I don't even know if they've announced the date yet, is when they will announce.
0: I was
1: going to
0: say,
1: team.
0: I've been looking for it and I haven't seen
1: I don't
0: a definitive.
1: Think it's out there.
0: So there hasn't been a supplemental draft for a few years, so
1: right.
0: They might not know exactly when they're going to have it at this
1: exactly.
0: point.
1: Exactly. And I don't think it's going to be a lot of fanfare or anything like that. What Breer was almost certain of, though, which I found interesting, is there will only be 1 week where he can go on private visits. But he will have a pro day.
0: Okay.
1: Now, it's probably like at a big high school in Texas or something like that. You know, just borrow it for the day. I would imagine most or all teams will have somebody in attendance for the pro day. And you can pull them aside and talk to them there and all those things.
0: Yep.
1: But you don't really have a combine in terms of the visits there.
0: Like a set formal time that this is when we're
1: right.
0: meeting
1: the Bears
0: this guy.
1: And Soresby get 15 minutes and then the horn blows. That's not going to happen. I assume he'll do runs and jumps and things at his pro day. If he wants them, it's up to him. But you at least will get official hand sizes.
0: As much as he
1: and
0: wants
1: all
0: to
1: the, as much as yeah. he'll tell you. But I find it interesting that he only gets a week to travel. You know, like if there's really several teams interested, I definitely want him in my building. He's going to have to pick and choose who he visits probably.
0: Yeah.
1: I mean, how do you get to 10 teams in a week?
0: You can't.
1: I mean, how do you get to 5 teams in a week?
0: Think more like maybe 3 in a week would be realistic. That
1: right.
0: gives you about 48 hours at each place.
1: Hop on a plane and go from here to New York or whatever, you know. But the one thing that is certain is how this works, is it's like a blind bidding. So
0: yes, this is the part I think that people who aren't familiar
1: right.
0: will find this very interesting.
1: I find this very interesting, is you never know what the other teams are bidding. So we'll say the Steelers, because I'm sure they're going to come up, obviously. They decide, we want this player. Okay. Now, you will whoever gets him will forfeit a draft pick in the next draft. I assume if you have multiple picks in a round, you could say I'm going to forfeit mine, or, you know, like the Browns have multiple picks in the fourth round. Is it their pick or the next pick? And based off of the current draft order, the draft that just took place, so the Raiders would have the first pick. If the Raiders decided, which of course they won't, we will give up next year's first.
0: Sure.
1: They would get him.
0: They would get him.
1: That's the most valuable pick.
0: Because they're number one on the pecking order.
1: Right.
0: It's very waiver wire-ish in your fantasy football league.
1: Yeah, that type of thing. Yep. Right. Or waiver wire during the season for NFL teams or whatever, based off of the most current results, from what I understand. But I bet all these teams, he's good enough, I would think all these teams, including Pittsburgh, will at least say, we'll give you a seventh-round pick for the dude. Because he might be a starting quarterback.
0: I mean, I think every team in the league should say, we'd at least give you a...
1: Buffalo, Kansas City, we'll give him a seventh-round pick for this
0: Heck
1: guy.
0: Yeah.
1: You know, right. I mean, but what every team has to determine is, what's the highest pick we will submit? I assume they email Roger Goodell's people, and the Jets say, we'll give up our third. And whoever has the highest bid, they reveal it at noon on Tuesday or whatever, or 4 o'clock on Tuesday that day, and Sorsby is a Jet for a third-round pick for next year. Boom, and there it is. So you just have to roll the dice a little bit.
0: It's kind of like buying a house in that regard.
1: Yeah, there's other offers.
0: Because it's not like an auction. Like an auction, you can see what the other offers are, exactly how much someone's willing to pay for something.
1: It's not like you're buying something on eBay, and it's like, okay, that's out of my range. I'm out.
0: Exactly.
1: It's totally blind. Yeah, right.
0: Exactly right. Or is it like the Chinese auction where you just write down the price and like whoever's willing to go the highest?
1: Too, right.
0: But this is like buying a house. You know, there's going to be other bids.
1: Mm-hmm.
0: Do we put in an extra $10,000?
1: Yeah.
0: Do we waive inspection?
1: Yeah.
0: Like, it's kind of similar to that. Of you know what you're given. You know there's going to be other bids, but you don't know exactly what people are willing to offer.
1: Yes.
0: And then it's, if you're the Cardinals and you say we'll give a third rounder for them, but then the Jets give a second rounder, Arizona can't go, we'll give our second rounder.
1: Right. Like, There's no negotiations.
0: That's right.
1: It's not like, we'll come back and we'll give you more. I mean, you're not making a trade. You put in a offer, and whoever has the best offer gets the player. I don't think anybody's going to put in a first.
0: I would be surprised if somebody did.
1: Yeah.
0: It's just a lot of.
1: Because there's so many questions around the player.
0: And the timing isn't great.
1: The timing's terrible. The timing's terrible for the Steelers. The timing is not great for Arizona. I mean, teams that
0: even if you're someone that's Arizona or the Jets or whoever, the timing is,
1: I mentioned Arizona just because they also used a third round pick on a quarterback, too. They didn't know this was even going to be part of the equation, nor did Pittsburgh. You know, like, obviously the Raiders aren't going to get involved. Maybe they'll throw. I think every team should at least throw a seventh. You're not going to get them.
0: Sure.
1: You know.
0: Sure. At least you better not.
1: Right. A fourth might do it. I don't know. A third might do it. I don't know.
0: I think that's probably the range.
1: I'm thinking that's the neighborhood.
0: Right. But you know what? It's
1: really interesting.
0: It's very interesting. And there's been some other high-profile supplemental draft, you know, candidates. We'll get into some of those as the week rolls along here.
1: Yeah.
0: I mean, you know,
1: Chris Carter, right,
0: Brian
1: right.
0: Bosworth was one. Bernie Kosar was one. I mean, Terrell Pryor, a lot of people remember from this area because down the road at Jeanette and then Ohio State, he was a supplemental draft guy.
1: Real quick on Pryor, a lot of these guys get ruled ineligible that they're not allowed to play college football again. Pryor was not. He was suspended and said, I'll go to the supplemental draft instead of deal with a six-game suspension or whatever
0: at Ohio State. Yeah. So another, the last kind of parallel that I wanted for you was a name actually that I think we've mentioned a couple times this offseason, Madden, Kayshon Boutte, wide receiver for the Patriots. When he was at LSU in 2024, he was arrested for underage betting on at least 17 college football games, six of which involved LSU.
1: Oh, I didn't know it was LSU.
0: Now, the charges were ultimately dropped. The NFL did not discipline Boutte. I think that's...
1: Okay, and then he went in the normal draft.
0: And he went as a sixth-rounder in the normal draft.
1: Okay.
0: Now,
1: so
0: there's
1: he
0: not
1: came into the league not facing any disciplinary action.
0: There's not a kind of one-for-one, like-for-like exact parallel to this. Again, this is such a unique situation.
1: And real quick, I know Sorsby has hired, like, some super famous lawyer that is also, like, has battled the NFL
0: Johnny
1: before.
0: Johnny Cochran.
1: He's, like... well known, and he's been like a thorn in the NFL side.
0: Okay,
1: you know, like this is not the guy the NFL wants to deal with. You know,
0: interesting.
1: They're spending some money on representation.
0: Well, Texas,
1: and he's got some.
0: Texas Tech said that they would not quote seek the return of any money paid to Sorsby through his NIL agreement. So,
1: I think that's $6 million.
0: I think it's at least five.
1: I don't know if they get like signing bonuses or how they get paid or
0: exactly
1: all that.
0: Right. But I think that that's still a nice paycheck for him where he can maybe help cover some legal fees here as he gets ready for his next chapter of football. But yeah,
1: he made money at Cincinnati, right?
0: He did.
1: Not like $6 million, but right.
0: But not chump change either.
1: Yeah, not oil baron money.
0: I would just not oil baron money. Not Cody Campbell money down there in Lubbock. I would imagine that Boutte not being suspended is a good precedent for Sorsby and for whatever team would. That's just why I wanted to bring that.
1: Yeah, I think that's worth bringing up.
0: To the fold there.
1: But the prep work's going to be tough on these teams. Especially without having get him in the building, and you know, right.
0: And again, if Arizona, Miami, New York, Carolina, Cleveland, say five,
1: yeah,
0: all want to visit you, and
1: you've
0: got 6 days to pull it off, you're not getting to five NFL cities in 6 days.
1: Like, from Carolina to Arizona,
0: not happening.
1: Yeah, right, yeah,
0: not happening. Maybe you could get to, like we said, maybe you get to three, maybe four, but he's going to have to probably tell somebody no. I would imagine.
1: I mean, if I'm the Steelers, I would love to talk to him at least.
0: Sure.
1: I mean. Quarterbacks, you'll see it in official visits or 30 visits. Even if you're not super interested, you just want to get quarterback information because you might be playing against them or might become a free agent, you know, after his contract, and then you want him or trade for him or whatever. Now, you know, those type of teams are never going to get there. And we could build a list. I wonder who's really going to put a legit bid in.
0: It's going to be fun to see.
1: Yeah.
0: It's
1: like Tyler mentioned, a team like Tampa Bay. Baker Mayfield's a free agent after the year. They haven't really drafted one high. Trask is not odometer moving for me.
0: No.
1: You know, like there's a lot of teams, Carolina, you wouldn't think of, not just the quote quarterback needy teams.
0: Maybe even someone like the LA Rams.
1: Yeah.
0: Why not? You know, we're going to get one day we're going to have life after Matthew Stafford, and we did just draft Ty Simpson. But no, it's rare that we get a new story in the NFL.
1: Yeah.
0: And I realize there's been supplemental draft stuff before, obviously. There's been issues with gambling stuff before and discipline, obviously. Mm-hmm. But. This is kind of like a news story, a new offseason thing that we're going to get to keep an eye on here for the next few weeks.
1: And I wonder if, like, the Steelers hadn't drafted Aller. That was a safety.
0: That's the fun.
1: Then it's like, boy, I would put in a bigger bid than if I did. You know, I mean, you're not – now how – I didn't know this option was out there. I really like the player, but how am I going to make it work with – five quarterbacks in the building. You know what I mean?
0: Absolutely. And then if you're, you know, you mentioned Carson Beck, like a situation that. Someone like the Browns. So the Browns like, man, we'd love to get our hands on this guy, but we got 37 quarterbacks in our room already. It's going to be very interesting to keep an eye on this story, and we will continue to monitor as it rolls along. But Brendan Sorsby applying for the NFL supplemental draft.
1: Pretty cool. I mean, it gives us something to talk about.
0: From that standpoint, Matt, I love it. I do love it from the content and just a unique offseason storyline to follow standpoint, certainly.
1: I would think 30 to 35 days from now it happens, something like that. I know it's going to be late July.
0: It would definitely be before training camps.
1: Oh, yeah.
0: I would have to think because whoever, if you're giving up a third-round pick for this guy,
1: he better
0: be in my training camp.
1: Yeah. I mean, if I'm a team, I'm like, I need as much time as possible to know what to give up, but I want him as soon as possible, too.
0: I would think sometime in mid-July probably is about where
1: I think that that's what we're talking
0: conclusion,
1: about. Yeah.
0: A conclusion to all of this, but something we'll
1: over a month.
0: Certainly keep an eye on. Yep. Matt, a couple other just kind of notable news before we go to break here. Not officially announced by the team yet, but being reported by a lot of credible sources in and around New Orleans and the Saints that Cam Jordan will be returning for his 16th year.
1: Yeah, again, I think he's a lot like their Cam Hayward or, you know, I mean, a great defensive lineman who might get a jersey retired or be at least be in like the Ring of Honor, great career. I don't want him to go anywhere else, you know?
0: Absolutely. I'm glad he's staying there if he is coming back. And then sticking in the NFC South, Michael Penix still not cleared for 11-on-11 practice participation via Kevin Stefanski.
1: Okay.
0: He did say that he thinks they think he's still within his recovery timeline or whatever.
1: But that is he didn't do anything in minicamp or OTA.
0: Didn't do anything in minicamp or OTA. Still hasn't been cleared for 11-on-11. I would say that that's less than ideal when you're trying to, you know, that first 100 days thing that we talk about with Mike McCarthy. When you're Stefanski, when you're Atlanta, when you're trying to kind of get a jump on this whole process, still no 11-on-11 contact from Michael Penix.
1: And I think that'll be as much of a quarterback true competition as there is in any team in the league.
0: There's not many, but
1: I expect Kyler to beat out McCarthy quickly.
0: And Minnesota, even like Cousins and Mendoza is a different kind
1: it's a different
0: of
1: element.
0: It's a rookie versus a guy
1: you're
0: at the very
1: holding,
0: end of his.
1: Yeah, holding spot for him.
0: More player. Like a placeholder.
1: But this is going to be an actual battle, I think.
0: Speaking of quarterbacks, let's talk a little fantasy football quarterback tiers we return here on this Tuesday as we continue to roll along. Wes Schuler, Matt Williamson, it's The Drive, Steelers Nation Radio on the Steelers Audio Network.
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0: Back on The Drive here on this Tuesday as we rock and we roll into a new week here as we are just about halfway through the month of June here, Matt Williamson. Mm-hmm. Today, the 16th, and we've got plenty to get to this month, next month, as we are, as Matt stated, in the firm kind of grasps of the offseason here. And with that, time to take a look at some fantasy football stuff, Matt.
1: Yeah, I've been scratching the surface. It's starting to be kind of become like fantasy season now. You know, there's not as much to talk about, so you start talking about sleepers and ranks and stuff like that a little bit more.
0: Quarterback tiers for fantasy football.
1: Yeah.
0: I feel like this is always a fun conversation for the upcoming 2026 season.
1: These are from Evan Silva.
0: Evan Silva.
1: Who Dale and I used to reference Evan all the time, and I've had a beverage or two with him at the combine.
0: Oh,
1: good dude.
0: You?
1: Yeah, he's a good dude. Has his own site now, established the run. I urge people to check it out. Cost you a couple bucks, but he's one of the better analysts out there. And he's put these out, so I figured. So Dale and I used to mention this a lot. And frankly, Dale and I used to talk a lot more fantasy
0: lot
1: than
0: fantasy
1: you and
0: football.
1: I did.
0: Yeah.
1: You know, but there is a correlation to the real world. You know, I mean, I know some people are like, I don't play fantasy. I don't want to hear that segment. If you listen, you're still going to get a lot of knowledge of the league and situations and things of that nature. Now, for this conversation, of course, running is very, very important. Not that it's not in the true NFL, but the runners are going to score more fantasy points. It's somewhat of a cheat code. So just, you know, I think most of our listeners know these things, but throwing it out there, you know.
0: Always important to make sure we're resetting from time to time.
1: Yeah, here. Yeah.
0: Matt, tier one is two names of fantasy football quarterbacks. QB1, Josh Allen, and QB2, Lamar Jackson.
1: I'm sure someone studied this. But I think Allen's like the best fantasy quarterback ever.
0: He's got to be.
1: I mean, the touchdowns he produces through the air and with his legs is ridiculous.
0: Especially before this past year. I mean, he had that real stretch going on where he was just taking care of the football.
1: That too, yeah.
0: And
1: yeah.
0: When you're throwing and running like he is, and you cut the turnovers out from your game, I mean,
1: if you're getting negative points for interceptions, he was hurting you a little bit, you know.
0: But, he's got to be one of the all-time best fantasy football quarterbacks, I would think, without a doubt.
1: I mean, I've been playing fantasy football for 30 years. I mean, back to high school. And the only one that I can even think of off of my mind, not for like a season, Cam Newton had a stretch mm-hmm. there. It wasn't as long, but he had a 5-year stretch where I think his lowest
0: He won an MVP in that stretch.
1: He was an
0: too.
1: MVP during yeah. that stretch, but I think he was quarterback one or two at the end of the fantasy season for 5 straight years.
0: It's pretty stinking good.
1: Because he's similar. You know, mm-hmm. I mean, he's built almost the same, huge touchdown madman.
0: And like Aaron did a little bit of that during his prime, but not like Cam and not like Josh Allen.
1: Because he didn't have the legs yeah. to back it up. I mean, yeah. 600 rushing yards and 12 touchdowns a year on top of the throwing.
0: It's crazy.
1: I mean, Allen's like as safe a bet as you can get.
0: Yes, yes, he is. And then Lamar at QB2 clearly looked a step slower in 25, suffering a hamstring yeah. injury in week 3. But the impact of Baltimore's coaching changes remain to be seen. Ravens replaced Todd Monken with former Ben Johnson understudy Declan Doyle.
1: So I'm a little shocked he's in that tier. I mean, he's also an all-time great fantasy producer.
0: without a doubt.
1: It goes without saying, obviously. I mean, he's maybe the best rushing quarterback of all time. But I would have Allen alone. And
0: as tier one by himself.
1: Yeah, I just think he's safer. I mean, they mentioned new coordinator. There's been some injuries. And I don't think his supporting cast is awesome. I think it's okay. You know, Zay Flowers and Andrews and those guys. I don't think it's phenomenal. But he is a much better passer and produces much better passing numbers than a lot of people give him credit for.
0: Tier two, Matt, is 3 names. So tier one, Josh Allen 1, Lamar Jackson 2.
1: Mm-hmm.
0: Tier two has 3 names in it. The first one surprised me because he doesn't, I mean, he runs a little bit in terms of modern quarterback, but Joe Burrow is QB3 in his fantasy football quarterback rankings.
1: Yeah, he's one of the, we'll get to this real quick. He's one of the anomalies because their pass percentage is so high. And when he's on the field, he throws many touchdowns.
0: Yeah.
1: They throw the ball into the end zone.
0: Led the NFL in pass attempts, passing yards, passing touchdowns. in 2024.
1: That makes sense. Missed, okay. Yeah.
0: You know, missed some games some of the other years around that in 23 and in 25. I mean, you're right. In the classic sense of give me a quarterback who's throwing touchdowns and putting up numbers and putting up yards, I mean, Joe Burrow is that guy in that offense.
1: Yeah, he is. We'll get to him late, I'm sure, because he shouldn't be high on this list. But Matthew Stafford was one of the highest scoring quarterbacks last year, too, without running. Just because Devontae Adams caught a million touchdowns. Puka, right. Yeah. I mean, it's kind of similar. You got to be special as a touchdown thrower, but it's not it's not insane.
0: QB4, Matt, Jaden Daniels. Now, this is one that I can see.
1: Yeah.
0: But you got to, it's got to play out. That's pretty, if you're going to take him the fourth quarterback off the board, that's a pretty substantial investment.
1: Now, I'm usually the guy, like, when we're putting stickers on the board on our fantasy league, that everybody has a quarterback and I don't. You know, like, I historically
0: wait.
1: I also think I know a little bit more than those jabronis, you know, so I'll take two early, you know, and usually, like, I got Drake May last year. And that was
0: the very end.
1: Well, yeah. Everyone already had their quarterback. Yeah. So I'm usually not good. Again, I people have played fantasy football, but there's in a one quarterback league, it's not a position that you're short on. I mean, there's 20 guys that are fantasy worthy. You're not going to get shut out. So I don't think I would be in like the Daniels market, especially considering I don't love his supporting cast or his injury history. I mean, for what you have to pay for him, if he's going to go in like quarterback four or something like that, I'd probably wait.
0: Drake May, QB5, the last one in tier two.
1: You had A.J. Brown. I think the protection's a little bit better. He was, like I said, he was kind of a league winner for me last year. I totally get it. I just don't know if I'm spending those prices on draft day for fourth round quarterback or whatever, you know, instead of a tight end or whatever.
0: Led the NFL in completion rate last year, yards per attempt last year, QB rating last year, was also top five in rushing yards.
1: Yeah.
0: You bring in A.J. Brown.
1: His rookie year, he ran a lot.
0: Yes.
1: Designed stuff, too.
0: Last year, they turned it down a little bit, but still.
1: They did.
0: Fourth most. Almost. He had exactly 450 rushing yards last year.
1: Goes a long way.
0: It's only going to turn 24 here in August.
1: Yeah, yeah. And I think everybody knows I love the player, too. Like, I don't think he was an anomaly.
0: Ridiculous that he's still only 23 years old here for another couple months. Tier three, Matt Williams is two names. Caleb Williams, QB6.
1: Okay.
0: And from across the Commonwealth, Jalen Hurts, QB7.
1: Hurts is always super high.
0: Yeah, he runs.
1: He runs. Tush-push is giant. Yep. I mean, if you get five tush-push touchdowns a year, it's huge. I think there's a slim chance he gets benched. I mean, it would have to go disastrous. And that doesn't even hurt you in fantasy. Just cut him and pick up somebody else. But Caleb Williams could be a league winner.
0: Caleb Williams absolutely could.
1: Yeah.
0: Man, that first year in Ben Johnson's system last year.
1: Yeah.
0: If he takes another step forward, look out.
1: I mean, I watched him a lot at USC, and everybody knew who he was. And, you know, but when he got the league, like, I think he got faster. I mean, he is fast.
0: You've also, I want to make sure to point this out, but I think you've mentioned this a few times because it goes all the way back to his collegiate days. Jalen Hurts, fifth offensive coordinator in 5 years, Sean Mannion. This year.
1: I mean, that's every year the poor guy has to go through a new system.
0: Crazy, yeah, too. Right. He had a lot. He's had that basically since he's been with the Eagles. And then he, you know, transferred when he was in college, Alabama to Oklahoma, and had a change in coaching staff.
1: And the other thing with offensive coordinators, too, it's like you just don't know what the run pass percentage is going to be or what, you know. I mean, there's just one more layer of uncertainty. And that's true with Lamar, too.
0: So Williams, QB6, Hurts, QB7 into tier four. There are three names in this tier. Justin Herbert, 8, Dak Prescott, 9, and Trevor Sunshine Lawrence, 10.
1: Dak doesn't run like he used to.
0: No, he doesn't.
1: There's a misconception with that. I think Dallas and the Chargers both have a strong case to have the best offense in the league, though.
0: I would agree.
1: New coordinator change in L.A., too. I think that helps.
0: I would agree. Especially, yeah, I mean, what Mike McDaniel can do there.
1: Yeah.
0: Slater and Ault being back healthy. The Chargers offense feels like
1: throwing
0: it could
1: the
0: be.
1: Lamb and Pickens is pretty awesome for Dak.
0: Omari and Hampton takes a step forward. Yeah, and then you're right. What Dak has there, solid offensive line, two just dynamic wide
1: receivers.
0: Big
1: time receivers,
0: right.
1: And who is the third name in that tier?
0: Trevor Lawrence, QB10.
1: He came on really strong last year.
0: He did.
1: Especially after the Jacoby Myers trade.
0: He sure did. And yeah. I think another step forward is very conceivable for Trevor Lawrence here in 2026 with Liam Cohen and everything that they got.
1: Yeah, in Jacksonville. It's a good situation.
0: Tier 5, Matt, is a beefy one. Starts with QB11, Bo Nix, then Jackson Dart, then Brock Purdy at 13, then Patrick Mahomes all the way down at 14, Jared Goff 15, Matthew Stafford 16, Tyler Shuck 17, Kyler Murray 18, Jordan Love all the way down at 19. That's tier 5.
1: Seems low for Love.
0: Jordan Love's one that I would probably buy. If you're telling me right now that, I could get him as the 19th quarterback off the board, I think I would buy that.
1: Just glancing at these ranks, you know, I didn't read them all. I think the best value out there is Kyler Murray. I mean, you don't have to love him as a player. Playing in a dome.
0: Running.
1: He's a much better fantasy producer than he is true quarterback, and I don't think he's a bad quarterback. Still throwing to Justin Jefferson. You know, that's not too bad.
0: No, it's not. Right, Jordan Addison's still there.
1: Yeah, I mean, that's a good situation.
0: Yes,
1: he's going to win the job. You know,
0: it
1: always shocks people.
0: Him and Love, Murray and Love, 18 and 19, I would take those two right now.
1: Right, and plus you could draft them super late, and I'm loaded at wide receiver.
0: If I could take those two as like two of my last couple picks, and just have the two of them throughout the year, I think
1: there's another one coming, but that's probably my approach this year. Everyone's always shocked that Mahomes goes as late as he does. He doesn't put up a lot of fantasy production.
0: No.
1: He runs in postseason when he needs it. He doesn't run as much as you think.
0: And he could miss some time with injury, which is part of that, even though it sounds like he is on track to start week one. But you're right. Like, as great as he is, it's not 5 years ago, 6 years ago, where he was throwing 40 touchdowns. And, you know,
1: And he could win the MVP, but not be a phenomenal fantasy player for you.
0: I think they'll especially lean on Kenneth Walker a little bit this season too, definitely with the Super Bowl MVP there in Kansas City. Rounding this out, Mr. Williamson, QB tier 6 for fantasy football is three names: Malik Willis at 20, Sam Darnold at 21, Baker Mayfield at 22.
1: Yeah. I know his receivers are the worst in the league, but I think Willis could run for 800 yards.
0: He could.
1: They're going to design runs a ton. He's going to drop the ball to a Chan a bunch. Then he gets all those yardage. They're going to be losing a ton, which you get the garbage time stuff too. So I think they're going to try to run the ball like crazy until they're losing like crazy, which is going to happen often. I think he's in a really good formula. He's a wide receiver away from being in a really good formula, whether he's good or not.
0: Yeah, had Waddle, or if they added one of the young pieces. Yeah.
1: But at that price, he can be my backup until he proves that he's maybe a starter.
0: I was going to say that I think this exercise has shown me that you can wait on quarterbacks, man.
1: Yeah.
0: If at the very end of your draft you're going to come away with Kyler Murray or Jordan Love or a Sam Darnold or Malik Willis.
1: Right. Do I really want to spend Drake May prices Daniel prices?
0: Add another running back or something, you know, at that standpoint. Yeah, Baker Mayfield's an interesting one. I don't know if I see him responding to that level.
1: Mm-hmm.
0: He's also on his fourth offensive play caller in as many seasons as Zach Robinson is going to be the new guy at the helm down there in Tampa.
1: Lost Mike Evans.
0: Right. Yeah, offensive line still, you like what they got there in the trenches, but it's a very, very interesting year for a lot of different reasons down in Tampa Bay. But
1: yeah,
0: Those are
1: pretty much the fantasy worthy guys.
0: I think so. And then the last tier is quarterbacks with job security, like the CJ Strouds, the Bryce Youngs, Cam Wards, Aaron Rodgers, Daniel Jones. But yeah, I think for fantasy football purposes, aiming a little bit higher there.
1: Yeah. And I'm sure people around here know, just Rodgers, if he's only going to get you 30 yards rushing for the season or 50 yards rushing, he has to throw way too many
0: touchdowns
1: to make him startable.
0: Yes. Know? So there's some quarterback fantasy football conversation here on this Tuesday. Let's talk some playoff droughts around the National Football League and who could be next up to end theirs as we close down our number one on the other side. Euler and Williamson, it's The Drive, Steelers Nation Radio on the Steelers Audio Network.
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0: Final segment of the first hour of The Drive here on this Tuesday. Matt, is this like, this is what it had to feel, you know, doing radio and shows back in the day? Just paper, like all over my desk.
1: You must be losing your mind.
0: I'm losing my mind.
1: And someone even younger than you probably be really losing
0: stuff
1: their mind.
0: Stuff everywhere. Yeah. And you know, normally I keep like a notepad of stuff that I write down and want to make sure we talk about, but... Yeah, how do people do that? You know, our boss here on the iHeart side, the sensei, Brian LaMartina.
1: Mm-hmm.
0: I don't know even actually if you knew this. Way back in the day, in a different lifetime, he worked radio in Portland, Oregon.
1: I knew that, yeah.
0: And the big star at their radio station was Colin Cowherd.
1: Ah, okay.
0: Young Colin Cowherd.
1: Okay.
0: That was the time.
1: He was not a national name at that point.
0: No. Yeah. This was like the turn of the 21st century, you know, about 25-ish years ago. And it was when the Portland Trailblazers were really good,
1: mm-hmm.
0: when they had those battles with the Shaq and Kobe Lakers.
1: They were getting in a little trouble, too, from what I remember.
0: The Trailblazers, were nicknamed, and that's when
1: I watched that documentary on Netflix like a month ago.
0: That's when Colin Cowherd's kind of star rose. Portland was a big part of the NBA world at that time, and he was kind of the guy in that market.
1: It's a small town by NBA standards.
0: Exactly,
1: and
0: right.
1: And whatnot, but yeah.
0: So Brian used to tell me stories of like, the unbelievable prep that Colin Cowherd used to do.
1: Really?
0: And Brian was like, he would have like a huge box of newspapers and articles every day. In and out. Because again, this is like...
1: That's all he had, right?
0: The infancy of the internet. And like, he's got to have all his information. What if I need to look this up? What if I need to double check that? So Brian's told me like about all the boxes and everything that Colin Cowherd used to carry in and out of the Portland studios every day.
1: That's crazy. Along those lines, the Euros with the Browns, you know, my boss on the pro side... traveled a lot. You know, he'd go to games or whatever. He's on planes a fair amount. And back then, there's probably still a service that every NFL team gets, that you'd get an email every day basically compiling all the newspapers in Pittsburgh and in Cleveland, and you'd click on the Browns, and here's all the newspaper articles.
0: Here's the write-up on what happened at OTA practice number 7.
1: Exactly. Yeah. And there's only, you know, there weren't a million bloggers back then. I'm sure you got the Pittsburgh Press and the Post-Gazette and whatever.
0: You got, like, Dulac, and you got Collier, and that was about it.
1: But I always remember him going to the airport. He'd print off, like, an Adobe file that was so big and heavy. You know, he's like, oh, I got to read up on the Rams. And yeah, I'm like... That's not the way I would do it.
0: That's not the way I'm doing it, baby.
1: He's like carrying two bricks and, I mean, just heavy.
0: It's a different time.
1: On the plane, just done with this page, done with this page.
0: I will not forget my laptop again. That'll be a one-time mistake. From the desk of video producer Tyler V, Terrell Pryor actually did have to carry his suspension from the NCAA into the NFL. He was suspended for 5 games with the, you know, whole tattoo autograph nonsense. And the NFL did make him serve that 5-game suspension to start his NFL career. So, interesting one there. But with Boutte not being suspended at all due to his gambling stuff at LSU, I think that bodes pretty well.
1: I don't think there's any precedent. I don't think
0: there's
1: know.
0: There's not.
1: And we know, much like the NCAA, but you know, the NFL can be a little whimsical and just be like, well,
0: absolutely,
1: okay, we'll do this, or you're going to be in the program, or whatever.
0: Much like Rob King, the NCAA and the NFL are whimsical.
1: Yes.
0: Much like our buddy
1: Rob King.
0: Yes. Whimsical Rob King. Matt Williamson, seven longest playoff droughts in the NFL.
1: Ooh.
0: This is in terms of...
1: Steeler fans think they have it rough, by the way.
0: This is just in terms of making it to the postseason.
1: Not winning a game.
0: So you're right. There are different kinds of droughts there, and speaking of which, how about the New York Knicks 53-year championship drought now ended? Yep. For those New York Knicks, shout out to everybody there at Madison Square Garden and all that craziness that's been happening for the Knicks.
1: The celebrities and everything. I mean, it was a fun series to watch. A
0: few celebrities like the New York Knicks, huh?
1: I guess.
0: Imagine
1: people from New York, huh?
0: I will say, though, I was laughing about this with my dad. Anytime they show Tom Hanks mm-hmm. at a game in L.A., whether it's World Cup or whatever.
1: Lakers or whatever.
0: I'm like, yeah, okay. You know,
1: unless
0: it's Jack sitting courtside at the Lakers. Yeah, they show some Miles Teller sitting at the Dodgers game. I'm like, okay. When they show these people at the Knicks games, I'm like, they're fans.
1: They're fans.
0: Ben Stiller's been going there forever. You know, Tracy Morgan and Spike Lee and Chalamet and these guys.
1: Yeah.
0: They've been around forever.
1: Yeah.
0: I'll at least give that to New York. It's a little different in L.A. in that regard, certainly, that I think at least the sports fans are legit sports fans. But I digress. Longest playoff droughts in the National Football League. 7 teams I want to look at with you here, Matt, and kind of just how likely that they are to break the drought. The longest is the Jets, Matt, who have not been to the playoffs since 2010. Isn't that nuts?
1: I mean, it is nuts.
0: I was a freshman in college, or a sophomore in college.
1: I mean, you constantly get early picks. You should, you know... Wilson, the Wilson that they took in the second pick in the draft. Like, can't you hit on one of those guys to at least get you playoff worthy? I mean, some of these organizations, it's an uphill climb, and no one's going to pick them to go this year.
0: I don't think they would have
1: to have a miraculous year for me to pick them next year.
0: Yeah.
1: You know what I mean? A lot would have to be, a lot of good things that have to happen to them between now and a year, next year.
0: And especially when you look at the Bills, you look at the Patriots, and you're like, they're not going anywhere.
1: Yeah, right, right.
0: It's tough. That's real tough. The Jets.
1: 2010.
0: Like, and that's not won a playoff game. That's not.
1: No, no. That's
0: got
1: in.
0: The last time they were in the postseason, man, that's been a long, long, long wait. 2017, the last time for the Atlanta Falcons.
1: Much like the Knicks. I interrupt. Sorry. Much like the Knicks, though, I think the NFL would sure like the Jets to be good.
0: Oh.
1: You know?
0: Yes.
1: Yeah.
0: The Jets or the Giants again here would be a very, very welcome development, without a doubt. The Falcons, Matt, have not been since 2017. They've finished with a losing record 8 straight years.
1: Yeah, I think they often get lumped in. They're very average. They're wishing to be average. I mean, especially as an organization.
0: You know?
1: Right, right, right. Yeah, I mean, they're a sneaky bad organization, really the majority of my life. I mean, if you take the Matt Ryan years aside, they're one of the worst organizations in the league, really.
0: Yes, they are. Matt, couple droughts that stretch back to 2020, so about 6 years now.
1: It's amazing that's the third longest. I mean, because that's what the league wants.
0: I think that's healthy for the league.
1: Yeah, that's healthy for the league. Get in at least.
0: Absolutely is. You don't want the Jets thing where it's been 16. I mean, think about it. Matt, in all likelihood, because I'm with you, I don't think we see it happening next year either for the Jets. There's going to be kids that are going to graduate high school.
1: That's what I'm saying. Like,
0: and the Jets have never even made the playoffs.
1: That's my kid's age. You know?
0: Yeah,
1: I mean,
0: they're
1: they would not remember a playoff game. They'd have been 3, you know, or 2, my son.
0: Even the Pirates have made the playoffs a couple of times since 2010. Come on. It's a long time. 2020 streaks go back to for the Colts in 2020 and for the team on this list that I think probably has the best chance to snap their drought, Matt, the New Orleans Saints, who have not been to the postseason since 2020.
1: Colts and Saints. Okay. That adds up.
0: 9 games could win that division for the Saints.
1: It could. I mean, of the names mentioned, I guess they have a decent shot to at least win their division, too.
0: Like, of all the 7 teams here, Cardinals, Raiders, Colts, Falcons, Saints, Titans, and Jets. Those are the 7 teams with the longest streak.
1: Okay.
0: Saints are number one.
1: I would think they're number one.
0: To potentially. The division helps. There's no other.
1: Yeah.
0: There's no kind of juggernaut.
1: I think the Colts have a case, too, though.
0: I think the Colts, too.
1: I mean, they could be a 9-win team or a 10-win team with a bounce. You know?
0: Especially if by the end of September, Daniel Jones is healthy. And
1: yeah, yeah.
0: Without a doubt. So Saints and Colts both go back to 2020. 2021, Raiders, Cardinals, Titans.
1: Okay.
0: So that kind of
1: probably going to add another year to that list.
0: I think so.
1: Yeah,
0: I think
1: for that group.
0: But those are the longest droughts in the NFL, the 7 longest postseason droughts. And aside from the Jets, and I guess probably the Falcons now too, because we're pushing about a decade with that one.
1: Mm-hmm.
0: It's really not as bad as I thought.
1: I mean, if 7/16 of the league goes, they didn't in 2010, you should get in 1 out of 3 years.
0: Every 3 or 4 years.
1: Yeah,
0: every
1: right.
0: presidential cycle or Olympic cycle or
1: right.
0: World
1: even,
0: Cup cycle, you should be.
1: Even if you're not a big spending team or, you know, go through head coaches like Arizona and the Raiders do, you would think you'd have a legit Kirk Cousins quarterback to win half of as many
0: games.
1: Win 10 games.
0: Yeah.
1: Right. Get an easy schedule or whatever.
0: Every like rookie class that's drafted, I think should, you know, feel like they've got a chance to go to the playoffs.
1: Yeah.
0: Like if you're going, you know, a 4 or 5 year like whole rookie cycle without making it. That's tough. That's tough.
1: A lot of those teams did not play meaningful week 18 games either.
0: No, they certainly did not. Last year, the Carolina Panthers were on a 7-year drought. Carolina was last year.
1: They snapped that.
0: And you know what, though? Like, even
1: that shouldn't be that big of an accomplishment.
0: It's not. Right? Yeah. And like they put in here, the Bears snapped their 4-season drought.
1: Okay.
0: I think that's a perfect example.
1: That's not much of a drought.
0: And everyone looks at the Chicago Bears and they go, yeah, last year aside, they've been down as an organization for a little bit.
1: Yeah, yeah.
0: They still only had a 4-year playoff
1: still only
0: drought.
1: 4 years, you know what I mean? Right. And that's a pretty tough division. And you're right.
0: And they had drafted Trubisky high and Fields high. Mm-hmm. And like they found a couple years in there where they won a division title, were in the playoffs, all those different things. So yeah, so that was interesting to me. I feel like the Saints would be the one I think that I would pick to
1: I think so.
0: To snap that drought.
1: I'm not going to pick the Colts to win their division.
0: No.
1: Yeah, you know, I might pick the Saints to win their division.
0: Maybe.
1: You know.
0: Maybe.
1: Colts might be a better. If the Colts played the Saints today, I bet the Colts are favored, but that's not the same conversation.
0: No doubt.
1: You know what I mean?
0: No
1: doubt. Right.
0: No, that's the division.
1: Might be the best team.
0: The division certainly helps the Saints. Titans are an interesting one for me too, cuz I don't think they're going to take a huge step forward. I think they will take a step forward, obviously.
1: Yeah, yeah.
0: But what if Cam Ward and Dable and that whole thing clicks, mm-hmm. and you know Cam Ward is the 12th best quarterback in the NFL,
1: yeah.
0: in 2026?
1: You know, like I know the Patriots didn't have a long gap for this, mm-hmm. but a year ago they looked pretty dismal. You know, they just picked Will Campbell with the 4th overall pick, and they had earned it. The quarterback was very young, although somewhat promising. They just hired Vrabel. I do think there are a lot of people thinking the Titans and Giants, if some team does a Patriots turnaround, you have an established head coach, you could see a path where the quarterback really takes a step forward. I don't love Dart. I do love Ward. But you can at least see the path where those two teams could be, man, they were really bad, and now they're in the mix, you know.
0: And as this exercise shows, that happens every year in the NFL.
1: Unless you're the Jets.
0: Unless you're the Jets. Yes.
1: Right. Unless you're the Jets.
0: Unless you're the New York Football Jets. If you're that sect of Jets, Mets, Islanders, Knicks.
1: Mm-hmm.
0: First championship in like 46 years.
1: Is it?
0: One of my best friends from college, TJ. He lives in Shaler now, but he's from Long Island originally. He's 37.
1: Is that how that works? If you vote, usually.
0: Now, you can cross party lines.
1: Yeah, okay.
0: But for the most part. And that's why the Knicks are so, because the Nets, get out of here.
1: Like, yeah, yeah.
0: Giants have the Jets. Even as gargantuan as the Yankees are, they still have the Mets.
1: Yeah,
0: you know, Rangers, Devils, Islanders, that trio of mm-hmm. hockey teams. The Knicks are.
1: They're the most beloved.
0: And the most beloved. I think even more so than the Yankees, just because there's no Mets.
1: Yeah.
0: You know, like, a lot of people hate the Yankees, too.
1: Right.
0: As much as they are
1: and
0: beloved.
1: And it's a good basketball area, obviously.
0: Oh, without
1: a
0: doubt. Yeah. But my buddy TJ, 37 years old, that's the first time he's seen one of his teams win a championship.
1: Win any championship.
0: I was like, by the time I was 27, I had seen 7 in my Pittsburgh line between the Steelers and the Mets.
1: Yeah.
0: I had 7 by the time I was 27, and he had to wait till he was 37 to get his first.
1: I had 4 right off the bat with the Steelers. I only remembered really the 4th one, really.
0: Sure. I mean,
1: pretty good stretch.
0: Those Lemieux Cups, I'm kind of cheating.
1: I was a toddler. I mean, I'm definitely cheating off Bradshaw.
0: Even if I take those away, I still got 5 by the time I was in my late
1: 20s. The more I think, though. I mean, from the Steelers' 4th Super Bowl to the next one in town was probably, was it Lemieux?
0: Yeah.
1: Or was it? Yeah.
0: Yep.
1: Okay.
0: Because it would have been 80 that the Steelers, I mean, it was like January of 1980 that the Steelers won the 4th.
1: Mm-hmm.
0: And so Lemieux would have been 91, would have been summer of 91. So about an 11-year wait there.
1: Mm-hmm.
0: Yeah, Pirates didn't.
1: I was like 18.
0: Pirates won in 79, but that would have been a year before.
1: Right.
0: So yeah.
1: And then that was before the Seahawks Super Bowl. And
0: correct.
1: Yeah.
0: Correct. Which was 2005. That was my freshman year of high school, was that Seahawks one, baby. That was fun. Hour in the books, another hour to go. Let's talk some off-season moves. Let's talk some final mini camp storylines. And we will, of course, get to your questions, your comments, your concerns, and your reactions before we get up out of here. Euler and Williamson, halfway home on the drive. 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
8: Good evening, Steeler Nation. How we doing? Well, that's good. Us too. It is hour number two of The Drive here on your 24-7 home of the black and gold. Wes Schuler and Matt Williamson with you here on this Tuesday. Matt, a name that our listeners know surely is Jeremy Fowler of ESPN.
9: Of course, yeah.
8: Covered the Steelers for the mothership for the four-letter network for a long time. He is now a senior reporter covering the entire National Football League. Matt and I have shared the stories in the past about when we used to all share a wing of the dorms together out in Latrobe. Now Jeremy,
9: we still see him every year, though. He pops in.
8: He sat down with us for about 20 minutes and chatted during the owners' meetings out in Phoenix back in March. Jeremy, he does the, I believe it used to be Sando who did the executive compilation stuff.
9: Right.
8: Jeremy does this throughout the offseason. Sometimes it's, you know, ask GMs and scouts and coaches to rank their top 10 wide receivers. You know, it's a different topics like that. This one, he asked for their best offseason signings, trades, and draft picks.
9: Okay, I didn't see this.
8: From executives across the NFL. I don't think, sometimes he puts a number on this, exactly how many he talked to. I don't think he did on this one. But
9: I think it's usually around 50.
8: At least Sando's
9: right around 50, yeah.
8: His top 10 lists are always 50, so that would make sense. Executives choosing best offseason signings, trades, draft picks. Number one, Matt, is the Broncos adding Jalen Waddle.
9: Wow. I'm very in favor of it, too. Late first-round pick.
8: I thought the Myles Garrett would be the easy layup, and that's on here, as people can imagine. But the number one response was Broncos add Jalen Waddle.
9: I mean, Garrett was a lot more expensive. He's older. I don't know that it was as big a need. I mean, the Rams' D-line was...
8: Sure. And you had to give up a good player,
9: too.
8: Upgrading, obviously, but you are giving up a good player.
9: Yeah, where Waddle just steps in as the one young... explosive. I really thought, like, when we were talking about offseason needs when the season ended, I thought number one for Denver is just playmakers. You know, like, their running backs are okay, the tight ends are okay, the wide receivers are okay, but give me someone dynamic, and they thought the same way.
8: He's still only 27, which is nuts. It feels like he's been in the league for a decade.
9: It wasn't a great draft class to not have a first round pick, you know?
8: Sure. And Matt, a big part of this, like a lot of the people that Jeremy talked to, pointing out that you got him for the next 2 years at basically $41 million.
9: Nice.
8: I mean, that's a little over $20 million a year for
9: today's wide
8: receiver market for a 27-year-old. Yeah. Mm-hmm. That's value right there. You're not going to do much better.
9: Yeah, you have to look at all angles. I assume these GMs are.
8: Number two is the Browns trading Myles Garrett to the Rams.
9: Okay.
8: Not many knock this trade, largely because where both teams are in their roster building process.
9: I like it better

0: for the Browns. I mean, if you win the Super Bowl and you have a parade, who cares?
1: Who cares?
0: I mean, if it costs you 10 first-round picks, who cares? The whole goal was to have a parade.
1: But you got 9 years of Myles Garrett.
0: Yeah, and I just think they got a lot. And where they're at, but I can't imagine a world where he's still a big-time difference maker by the time they're good.
1: And he's got $180 million still left over the course of his contract. That seemed to be part of it, too. But I think you're right.
0: Versus is a really good player.
1: If you're the Browns, it felt like maybe a year ago, and it sounds weird because he just set the NFL sack record and won Defensive Player of the Year, right? Mm-hmm, but it felt like maybe you could have cashed in a little bit more if you traded him a year ago.
0: Yeah.
1: They still got
0: a
1: ton for a guy who's into his 30s and is, yes, the best defensive player in the league. But who knows where he's at 2 years from now.
0: Yeah. You know? I mean, he's obviously not a depreciating asset yet. But he will be. Everybody is.
1: Everybody becomes one, no doubt. At some point, that is a good call. He is not yet, but he certainly will be at some point. Number three on the list is the Patriots acquiring A.J. Brown in a trade with the Eagles, ultimately giving up a first and a fifth round pick.
0: I don't agree.
1: He did say not everyone lauded the trade for New England. Mm-hmm. One executive said knee, character, and two and multiple draft picks as a downside for the A.J. Brown trade. I tell you what, like the wear and tear on those knees, man.
0: That's my thing.
1: This is the whole depreciating thing that you just said about Myles Garrett.
0: And he's a big body dude that's hard on those knees. And
1: he might be. And that doesn't mean he still can't play. That doesn't mean he still isn't good. That doesn't still mean he's not one of the better wide receivers in the NFL. But I don't think he's going to be top five bona fide receiver, A.J. Brown.
0: Like he was for a nice stretch. Yeah. And he was one of my favorites in the league. I adore his playing style. I don't know the guy, but I don't question his attitude or reading a book on the bench or any of that kind of stuff. He just wasn't as fast or as explosive last year, and he's had knees forever, and he's huge. Like, I think you might be careful what you bought there. Of course it makes them better, but I'm just saying at the price.
1: Does it make you better for long enough for it to be worth it?
0: Right.
1: It definitely makes them better in 26, but say that it doesn't change that much of their fortunes. Maybe they go back to the playoffs and they lose in the first or second round, and then he really starts to depreciate.
0: Right.
1: And then you don't have your first round pick the next year. You could have added.
0: It's
1: a real interesting one to keep an eye on. Of all the big name trades this offseason. Mm-hmm. That's the one that I feel like
0: everyone always just thinks that whoever gets the players
1: wins.
0: You know, like there's a cost here, man. Like DJ Moore wouldn't be on my list, but Pittman might for the price.
1: Sure.
0: Yeah.
1: And hey, kind of like what you said with the Rams and Myles Garrett, if you're the Patriots and you win the Super Bowl this year, who cares?
0: Exactly. It's worth it. If you have a parade, I don't care what it costs.
1: It's worth it. Matt, favorite draft picks from the NFL executives of this offseason. There's three listed here. One more in the trade department before we move to draft picks is, of course, the Bengals deal for Dexter Lawrence.
0: Okay. This is another one. I commend them on a couple levels because they got out of their comfort zone and did something they don't usually do.
1: And that's what it seems like a lot of the people talked to were kind of like, as one AFC executive put it, you know, it's like this is not something that the Bengals typically do.
0: Yeah, and I think it's a really good message to your fans, your team, especially Burrow, you know, that I think you could risk losing him or making him very uncomfortable with his situation if you keep treading water. But Lawrence as well was better 2 years ago than he was this year. Usually those massive body interior D linemen age slowly. But they're also just usually run stuffers, and you're not buying him just to stuff the run. I mean, he's a remarkable pass rusher for his dimensions and all the double teams he gets. But if he is decreasing, you might be buying a depreciating asset, and that costs a 10th pick in the draft. This was not Waddle at the end of the first.
1: The 29th pick.
0: Yeah, it was Downs. Mm-hmm. Yeah.
1: On the hook for $70 million over the next 3 years. But he was ESPN's number one rated interior defensive lineman in 2025.
0: Was he?
1: I think for the message that it sends to Burrow and Chase and company, that's big in this equation, too, as you and I have discussed.
0: It's kind of a side note, but I was shocked they didn't do anything at linebacker. I think their linebackers were like the worst in the league. But they kind of did by protecting them better with him. You know,
1: that helps your linebacker.
0: Yeah, that doesn't make them better players, but it might make them more productive.
1: Well said. The two draft picks that Jeremy Fowler got back from executives that they liked the most. Both involve wide receivers. The first, Saints drafting Jordan Tyson at number 8.
0: Okay.
1: Because according to multiple executives, yes, Cardale Tate was the safer prospect at that position, but they believe Tyson has the highest upside of the wideouts in this draft, and they believe his skill set, great on intermediate and underneath routes, meshes well with Chris Olave,
0: who likes to
1: work the deep portion of the field.
0: Yeah, it also allows Olave to align in more positions. They needed a big play running back as well, and getting Achane. Just kind of squash it together when I say that. I think that the Saints, back to our conversation last segment, I think they have an underrated coach, especially on the offensive side of the ball, and they understand the exact things they needed. I mean, like, they needed a big play back. They needed a guard that was just a solid player. They had one hole in their O-line. They got both those things in free agency, and then they got the complement to Olave. So if you want to build how to make Shuck's life easy in his second year or easier, I thought they had a very clear vision.
1: And that's what you want to do for that's what you want to do for your young quarterback. I think
0: like,
1: you're
0: all
1: spot
0: I can do
1: on.
0: Is a front office, you know, like, and I see what's letting you down. I'll go get better there.
1: The way Shuck played those last 6 or 7 games of the year, if they can build on that and keep that going, they could certainly be on to something there. Last one for the draft department, DeShon Striebling taken 33rd overall by the 49ers.
0: Okay.
1: Many evaluators love this pickup at 33, even though, you know, it was questioned by fans and media at the time as one of April's draft's biggest surprises. Striebling was a late riser in the process, and the wide receiver is considered an ideal fit for Kyle Shanahan's offense. Via one NFC executive, that was not a reach at all. He can really play.
0: Yeah, I think it's a really good fit, and Shanahan's even been quoted, you know, in OTAs and mini camps. I know that they're not blocking for real, but he brings up blocking a lot.
1: Yeah,
0: and that's
1: weird
0: for a rookie receiver, but that's a big thing in that situation. Ayuk is, there's no chance he's going to be back. That's super weird. Jennings is already gone. He's in Minnesota. Pearsall, I really, really like, but he seems to get hurt like every time he's on the field.
1: Yeah.
0: So what'd they do? They brought in 3 brand name receivers. So the first pick in the second round, Mike Evans, who's going to the Hall of Fame, Christian Kirk. You know what I mean? Like, they're not kidding around.
1: They are not, and they don't mess around there in San Francisco, man.
0: They're old and fragile, but if they put it all together for the last run with Kittle and Williams and McCaffrey,
1: might just have the most talented offense in the NFL
0: could be loaded.
1: on paper. Last one that Jeremy mentions here that was kind of consensus executives across the league gave this move a thumbs up was the Panthers signing Rashid Walker. And basically because, as one AFC executive said, nobody was paying him $20 million a year, but no way I thought it would be that low on just a $4 million contract.
0: That's what it ended up being.
1: Wow. And one, like Jeremy says, one person even kind of referenced what Dan Moore Jr. got on the open market.
0: Yeah, and thought they're like equal players.
1: Thought that it would be comparable. Instead, the Panthers get Walker for a $4 million. Now, there's a lot of incentives in there, but just a $4 million contract.
0: I think he was coming off some sort of injury, but still.
1: He was, and he had, I don't know if you remember, but he also had an issue with a gun charge at LaGuardia Airport back at the beginning of the year. So that obviously does not help your hopes of a big payday when you're getting arrested with gun charges at the airport.
0: And they followed it up by drafting Freeling in the first round. So it's not like they're counting on him for, you know, 5-year contract that he's going to be our answer at tackle for eternity. But, I mean, people probably get sick of me saying this. I mean, you always, always, always overspend on starting offensive tackles on the free agent market. And this was one you didn't.
1: And this was one you didn't.
0: It's like the 1 in 1,000 that you don't.
1: In fact, it might have even been an underspend.
0: Yeah.
1: That
0: he hung out there for a while.
1: That AFC executive, the full quote was, nobody was paying him $20 million a year, but no way I thought it would be that low. Capable tackles usually get way more than that. That's a great deal for Carolina. I'm thinking many teams would have done that deal, end quote.
0: And I like how he said capable tackles. Yeah.
1: Those guys don't grow on trees.
0: They don't grow on trees. Right.
1: I don't think anyone's saying that he's going to the Hall of Fame or he's the next Joe Thomas or Joe Ault or anything like that.
0: But they're already trying to replace him through the draft, but he's capable.
1: And maybe he ends up playing well enough and you keep him around, or he plays well enough, he leaves and you
0: get a big deal like Dan Moore did, right?
1: And you get a nice comp pick in the process too.
0: That's a great investment.
1: That's some of the best of the offseason via executives around the league from our guy Jeremy Fowler of ESPN. I want to talk some final mini camp storylines now that you know, again, the Steelers were kind of different. The Steelers had mini camp a little bit earlier, but last week was kind of the mini camp week for not everybody, but most around the NFL.
0: Majority of the league,
1: yeah. Some kind of final storylines, Matt, to discuss before we really sail off into the depths of the offseason.
0: Love it.
1: We'll do that when we return. Euler and Williamson, it's The Drive, Steelers Nation Radio on the Steelers Audio Network.
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1: Down the home stretch here on a Tuesday. One more segment to go after this. Double play for the Mountaineers to get out of the fifth inning. Oh, he's safe at first. Get out of here in the College World Series.
0: How deep in are they? They won a few?
1: We won our first game, lost our second game to North Carolina. So okay. The winner of this against Troy goes back to what would be basically like the Final Four against North Carolina.
0: Starting. Loser leaves town?
1: Loser leaves town.
0: Okay.
1: Old Miss already been eliminated as the first from the group. And so, yeah, so I guess this is... If we win today, we're kind of like back in the Final Four. I guess
0: gotcha.
1: Probably,
0: okay.
1: Probably the way to, we would have a we'd have two games against North Carolina.
0: I hear they're faring well in the Jello Shot competition.
1: I think when you put Mountaineers up to a drinking challenge, they can tend to hold their own. I actually fun story from a guy on Twitter, a Steelers fan who lives out there in the Nebraska region. We'll get to that in the next segment. Little teaser for
0: okay.
1: you. When we obviously do our questions, comments, concerns, reactions. You know where to get at us if you want to get involved on the YouTube comments or on Twitter. Williamson NFL at Wesley Euler for our final segment every single day. But before we get to that, Matt, remaining or I guess kind of biggest questions. As mini camps wrap up, so I looked into this for you real quick. 11 NFL teams conducting.
0: I'm
1: their,
0: loving you with all your papers, by the way. You're just like a fish out of water. You just keep moving them, and you don't know where to put them. And yeah,
1: how does
0: great.
1: The old school guys that we work with,
0: right.
1: like Pursuta and Rob King and those guys, how do they do this?
0: How they do that? Yeah,
1: it's much nicer when it's just in a Word document on one screen in front of your face.
0: I'm sure people have heard this a ton, but Pursuta brings it up like every time on the air.
1: Oh, it's hilarious.
0: He's like, I got all this stuff and I got this binder and Williamson just sits there with a coffee and doesn't have anything.
1: Well, you're like a football encyclopedia. You're a little bit extreme. But I usually have like a notepad with some stuff
0: right.
1: written on it, but this is wild here. 11 NFL teams conducting their mandatory minicamp this week.
0: Yeah.
1: So
0: okay,
1: I thought it was only like three or four. It's actually 11.
0: Okay.
1: 17 had theirs last week. Okay. And then the week before that was the Dolphins, the Steelers, Rams, well, the Rams actually canceled theirs, as did the 49ers. So
0: Rams are smart, but that's weird.
1: I completely agree. Right. Like, don't you just want Ty Simpson out there getting some work
0: in? There's no one here that can
1: there's
0: benefit from
1: no
0: this.
1: No one here that can get everyone's Matthew Stafford and 38 years old. And
0: all
1: going
0: it costs
1: to
0: you is some
1: day.
0: Food and, you know, it's the electric bill and, yeah, right.
1: So 17 teams held their mandatory minicamp last week, 11 with the final kind of proceedings here this week. Matt Williamson and I wanted to go over some of the remaining questions for you. And let's start with a team and an offense that we talked a little bit about in the first hour of the show, the Washington Commanders.
0: Yeah.
1: Big question here for the Commanders in minicamp is, how does the Commanders pass game look with Jaden Daniels, with Terry McLaurin? Could they add someone potentially still there, like a Brandon Ayuk or a Stephon Diggs?
0: I think both have a legit chance of going. Diggs is from the neighborhood.
1: He's
0: from the
1: area.
0: Ayuk's been linked forever, and he's never going to play for the Niners again. I'll be on, and they have a new coordinator, which there's some questions around that. Very underrated offensive line. I mean, I think Tunsil's great.
1: Yeah.
0: They drafted the kid in the first round out of Oregon who really came on strong. People aren't going to know who Sam Cosmi is, but I'll tell you right now, he's one of the better guards in the league. So quarterback, O-line, I think is in really good shape across the board. Other than the Dolphins, do they have the worst skill guys in the league, though? I mean, they don't have a dynamic bag. It's McLaurin. And
1: he's not 3 years ago Terry McLaurin.
0: Right, he's good.
1: He's still good, but I don't know if he's scary Terry anymore.
0: Right. I mean, even if Ayuk or Diggs lands there, they still have questions around them at their age, and Ayuk hasn't been good for 3 years. I would be concerned with their skill guys.
1: Like, we talked about a team like the Saints that we feel like has done a good job of surrounding their young quarterback and skill guys. This is the opposite. Like, Jaden Daniels is going to have to, carry some weight. He's going to have to do some heavy lifting, without a doubt. Let's stick with quarterbacks along the lines here. How about the Tampa Bay Buccaneers? What do you expect from Baker Mayfield?
0: End of the season was miserable.
1: He
0: also had like 100 injuries.
1: He's had a ton of injuries. He said publicly this month that him and the team are nowhere close on a new deal.
0: I know. And I don't know if that'll get done.
1: I don't think it will.
0: I mean, rare does a true starting quarterback go into a lame duck year. Like, he's going to be a free agent.
1: And especially,
0: so he very well could, but
1: it'd be different if he was 39 years old.
0: Yeah,
1: going into,
0: right,
1: you
0: right.
1: know, but he's still, I think he's 31,
0: he's
1: going to
0: be a starter
1: 32.
0: For somebody next year.
1: Yes.
0: I mean, I'll bet everything I have on
1: or
0: that.
1: Or worst case scenario, he'll be in a, you know, a Kyler Murray type competition, but he'll probably have a leg up in it.
0: Or the team that drafts Sellers. He holds the fort down for a while whatever.
1: It's an interesting one because he can definitely still play.
0: Mm-hmm.
1: He definitely still belongs on a field. But, like, what exactly is he at this point? I don't think he's that MVP candidate that we saw in the front half of the season.
0: He's so streaky, good and bad. I mean, he was great and then he was horrible.
1: He is a unique cat, that is for sure. But certainly something to keep an eye on.
0: Last thing.
1: Yeah, go ahead.
0: I'm not hearing any good news as I do fantasy research on Bucky Irving either. I mean, that might be Gainwell's backfield too, which is fine. I mean, but that's not where you want to be in the running back room.
1: Sticking with quarterback conversation, will Tua Tagovailoa gain a leg up in quarterback competition with Michael Penix still not cleared for 11-on-11 team sessions?
0: Yeah, I mean, missing these 3 weeks doesn't destroy anybody. You'll be fine. I mean, if he is truly fine for camp, yes, Penix could have used it. All young quarterbacks could have used it. But anyone that walked through the indoor when the Steelers are practicing realized this is not the most insane competition going on out here. Still, you got to think Tua is probably the leader in the clubhouse.
1: Yeah.
0: I mean,
1: but
0: it's
1: close. If I'm Stefanski, you want Penix to be the guy.
0: Right. I'd love Penix to blow his doors off, and then we want our problem solved.
1: Exactly.
0: Ownership's happy.
1: Or at least I want Penix to be the guy for 6 or 7 months here so I can get a handle on if I'm willing to, you know, hitch my horse to that wagon long term.
0: I think you should break all ties to him.
1: Totally.
0: Yeah, right.
1: Totally.
0: I mean, if they're equal players, he's your starter in week one.
1: Yes.
0: You get to Halloween, and it's clear that he's not good enough. You at least know, you know.
1: You just got
0: to
1: know.
0: You just need to know.
1: By the end of the year, you have to know. Couple more quarterback questions on here. How will Bo Nix look coming back from his second surgical procedure? And obviously a big year for that offense.
0: Yeah. Hey, I'm not real worried about that one.
1: No, and according to Jeff Legwald, actually, speaking of Mike Pursuta, that's one of Pursuta's buddies.
0: Mm.
1: Remember, I don't know if you remember, but we talked to Jeff at the Combine. He has covered every NFL Combine except for the
0: COVID. Yeah, I wasn't sitting year, with you, obviously. But I remember you guys telling
1: like
0: us about that.
1: Like 30-some years he's covered the Combine. He covered the Patriots for a long time, now has been covering the Broncos for like 20 years. And so the big question for him is, how does Bo Nix look this week at mandatory minicamp? Also, how different will, out of LA, how different will Justin Herbert's footwork and timing be this season? Interesting one there with Mike McDaniels and all the things that he's going to want to do in that offense.
0: You got to remember, McDaniels, especially with Tua, they had to rely on timing and rhythm so much. Because he's such a different passer and quarterback than Herbert. But I'm sure they are going to kind of clean up his timing and his footwork and things too, because that offense coming from Miami is so based on run after the catch and getting the ball out on
1: time. It's West Coast-ish, right, in that regard. It's all a timing rhythm.
0: Mm-hmm.
1: Two more to run past you here. Matt, let's start in the NFC North. Detroit Lions, how will all-pro offensive lineman Penei Sewell adjust to the move to left tackle?
0: I couldn't be less worried about that. If he's a 99 out of 100 at right tackle, maybe he'll be a 98. For a month.
1: I couldn't be less worried about that.
0: But, it's kind of like Troy, Faltanu, that his roots were on the left side. And with all respect to Troy, Penei Sewell's way more accomplished. And, everyone was worried about Tristan Wirfs doing the same thing a couple of years ago. Yeah. And they're like the two most talented tackles walking the planet. They'll be fine.
1: I think they'll be just fine.
0: I'm more worried about how will Miller, the rookie, be at right tackle.
1: Right side, right, potentially. Yeah. And then last, but certainly not least, what happens with the New Orleans Saints and running back Alvin Kamara? Kellen Moore said that there are enough snaps to go around between him and newcomer Travis Etienne.
0: Yeah.
1: And he's preparing for Kamara to be on the team in 2026. Via 2 days of potentially mini camp here, it does look like Kamara appears to be in the team's plans moving forward, albeit just might be in a, of course, lesser role. I guess that's to be expected at this point in his career, though, I think.
0: They drafted the Neal kid out of Kansas in the sixth or seventh round last year, too, that they like, and he's flashed as a two. Kamara's making money. He is a legend, and the Steelers could be sort of guilty of this too, of course, but like they just brought back Cam Jordan today. That is an organization that values tradition and might stick
1: one helmet guy thing.
0: Yeah,
1: and all that.
0: And they might stick with a player a year too long as opposed to a year too short, type of thing. I just don't know that Kamara has any value at this point. Like, if you're the Commanders, who are pretty light on running backs, he's not even high on my list, at this stage of the game.
1: No, absolutely not.
0: Maybe when, I hate to say that, but when J.K. Dobbins gets hurt, Sean Payton calls his old buddy or something.
1: A six-round pick.
0: Yeah, right. But maybe he's a trade deadline guy, if the Saints are out of it. But he's not going to be their lead back.
1: No, I just don't.
0: I don't even
1: think
0: know if he'll be their third down back.
1: Yeah, I think that.
0: And he doesn't have anything on special teams. So what value does he really have?
1: And that ship has sailed for him, unfortunately. But like you mentioned, he's a Hall of Honor Saints guy there.
0: Oh, yeah, he's had a magnificent career.
1: For sure.
0: He went 3 years in a row. He caught 83 balls exactly 3 years in a row.
1: Really?
0: Like, I think it was his first, second, and third year. It's
1: pretty good for a running back.
0: Yeah, 83, it's a lot. 83
1: catches, not even counting what he did on the ground. One more segment to go. We will close down with your questions, comments, concerns, and reactions. The time is yours when we return. Euler and Williamson, it's The Drive on a Tuesday. Steelers Nation Radio on the Steelers Audio Network.
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1: Final segment here, Matt, of the, well, this Tuesday, I should say, yeah. June 16th, our final segment here. You know what that means. We're going to close things down. Questions, comments, concerns, reactions, all that good stuff. Just one or two little items of housekeeping first here, if you will allow me, Mr. Williamson. I wanted to give a shout out to Darren, is his name.
0: Nice. Okay. Yeah, you mentioned this.
1: So Darren is a Steeler fan. He is a loyal listener of everything that you and I do. He's part of Black and Gold Nation, Steeler Nation. He lives in Texas. And I don't know if regularly, every year, every once in a while, but I think he's been to the College World Series a few times.
0: And I mean, it's a fun event.
1: I've heard from everybody. It's so much fun.
0: Okay.
1: Like, you know, like you got to go at some point.
0: How many teams start with?
1: Eight. Okay. It starts with eight. Eight make the College World Series proper. And as you can imagine, I mean, it's WVU and Alabama and Ole Miss and North Carolina and Texas and fan bases that like to have a good time.
0: It's got to be a blast.
1: Descend
0: right
1: upon to Midwest City and have some fun. So Darren basically had tweeted me and was like, I'm going to the game. You know, you look like you're about a medium or a large T-shirt. Let me know if you want anything. And I message him back and said, I'd love a large. That would be awesome. And he
0: and I assume it's like College World Series on.
1: World Series, WVU, you know, blue shirt with the logo and everything from the merch tents there. Mm-hmm. And he said he sent me a picture of his uncle holding it up, and it says uncle not included. Darren, I want the uncle, dude.
0: Looks
1: like a good time. I want you to send the uncle with it, brother. But no, I wanted to make sure that that I gave a shout out to Darren and thank you. And I said, let me, you know, send me Venmo or something. Let me send you some money. He mm-hmm. was like, no way. He's like, you and Matt, what you guys do for us. And I get a kick out of,
0: you'll wear that a lot though. Oh, I'll